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3: Before the reports were refuted by Maverick Carter, part of LeBron James' circle, reports were out there that LeBron James is going to team up with a network and put out a Last Dance-style documentary about his final 10 years in the NBA, including maybe the next 2 years, one way or the other, with the Philadelphia 76ers. We clearly understand this is why people bring it up involving LeBron James and Michael Jordan and that conversation, because LeBron James does not mind trying to follow that playbook that worked so well for Michael Jordan, either in the NBA or definitely post-NBA. Michael Jordan's name is as valuable now as when he played with the Chicago Bulls, when he's part of the Dream Team back in 1992. No one is ever going to forget Michael Jordan. By the same token, nobody's ever going to forget LeBron James. And believe me, LeBron James clearly understands that that playbook is one that he wants to follow that got started by Michael Jordan. For the ESPN Radio Sports Beat, I'm Freddie Coleman of ESPN Radio's Freddie and Harry.
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12: NFL analyst was on NFL Live, and he thinks this is really going to help out Jaden. If you look at Jaden Daniels, he's got to be better this year. And how do you help your quarterback? You got to get him some more weapons. I truly think Terry McLaurin will be able to control the deep end of the field. And I think Stephon Diggs is going to be able to control that intermediate area right in front of the quarterback. And I think if you're looking at this team, the Commanders, and you're saying, hey, what does this team need to do? They need playmakers on the offensive side of the football. And I think this is a welcome addition. Jaden Daniels has got.

0: to be happy about that right now.
1: But it all starts up front. You kind of alluded to that, Amber. And you got Laremy Tunsil on the left side. You've got several high draft picks that you've invested in that offensive line. And Cosme is a second-round pick, 4 or 5 years ago? Josh Connerly just last year, first-round pick. So it's not like they haven't tried. Their O-line reminds me a little bit of the New York Giants. They kept swinging, right, and trying to improve it, but just couldn't figure out a way to get it done. Well, now let's see if some of these guys that you have invested in you know, high picks, especially going just back to last year, that can actually pan out. If you can't block it, you can't throw it, you can't run it. End of conversation. So everything in Washington and what Diggs can or cannot bring to that offense to help Jaden Daniels and McLaurin all starts up front.
2: Yeah, I mean, they have a settled interior there. You mentioned the rook from last season, so there's been significant growth there for him. We all know about Laremy Tunsil. You're absolutely right. Obviously, there has to be protection. Defensively, they've made big changes on this team as well. Sonny Styles, their number 7 overall draft pick in terms of that linebacking core. So
1: he's going to make them better on that side.
2: And he needs to. And because defensively, they were old. I mean, this team generally went from one of the oldest teams in the NFL to now one of the youngest teams in the NFL. Adam Schefter, ESPN senior NFL insider, was on NFL Live, and he discussed how originally we thought it was going to be Brandon Ayuk who was going to be headed to the Washington Commanders.
3: One of the playmakers that was under consideration was Brandon Ayuk, who's currently under contract to the 49ers on the reserve list right now. He has yet to apply for reinstatement, and there were so many social media posts from him that those posts managed to dwindle the chances that he would wind up in Washington. And at one point when he was critical of Jaden Daniels and Jaden Daniels responded back, that then shifted the focus to Stephon Diggs and enabled him to get more involved in the picture, to where eventually Diggs now gets done the deal that easily could have gone to Brandon Ayuk, and Brandon Ayuk certainly felt like or seemed like it was going his way for a while. But in the end, it's Diggs back in that area, and he now gets a chance to help elevate the Commander's offense.
1: Cue up Herm Edwards. Don't push send. Three iconic words.
2: Yes.
1: Don't push send. Brandon Ayuk, I mean, for people who may not remember, His quarterback in college was Jaden Daniels at Arizona State before Daniels transferred to LSU, and the rest is literally history. Man, it's amazing how so many people, not just in sports, but in everyday walks of life, cost themselves jobs, money, you know, stability by saying stuff on social damn media. And if you say the wrong thing or you're acting a little cuckoo for Cocoa Puffs, this is what happens to you.
2: Yeah. Yeah, it's an interesting strategy to engage and insult the guy who you want to play with and catch balls from, because Brandon Ayuk had been very vocal that he'd like to join the Washington Commanders, and that ain't happening now. Stephon Diggs instead, now a member of the Washington Commanders.
1: You can't make that up.
2: They have a new look there in Washington, D.C. We have a new look here on ESPN Radio. 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Coming up next here on Amber and Ian, the Commanders with the big pickup of Stephon Diggs, but how did we view them in the NFC East? You can weigh in on the NFC East conversation. 888-SAY-ESPN. 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
8: Do the Washington Commanders fit into this picture in the NFC East? We were just talking about how they signed Stephon Diggs. What does it mean for their future? What does it mean for the future of that division, for the future of that conference? You can always chime into the conversation here on Amber and Ian, 888-SAY-ESPN. The Commanders in 2024, Ian, as a refresher, went 12-5, and they made it to an NFC championship game.
9: Where they got
8: last... What?
9: Well, they got rocked.
8: Right. Well, they got rocked, but still. I mean, it's a pretty damn good season.
9: Yep.
8: And Jaden Daniels' rookie year where he won rookie of the year that year as well. So it was a very good season for him and the Washington Commanders. Last season, they went 5-12, and it's a season everybody wants to forget. Jaden Daniels was only out there for 7 starts last season. He suffered 3 different injuries, and just about damn near everybody else did on that Washington Commanders team as well. So this season, they start completely fresh. They made a lot of changes. We just discussed some of those. If you missed anything here, always check out the podcast. But they made a lot of changes. They got younger. Is it enough for them to try to take back this division?
10: I want to see everything, how it comes together defensively, because as you mentioned, they made a ton of moves, you know, Oway from the Chargers, Leo Chenal from Ostosh's Kansas City Chiefs, who I think is a very underrated linebacker, you know, coming out of Wisconsin. That dude's got muscles in his toenails, and he just finds a way to make plays, whether it's, you know, batting down passes, you know, getting to the quarterback, blocking kicks. I mean, so Clavon Chaisson comes over from New England. There's a lot of new blood on, you know, not just the offensive side, but maybe even more so on the defensive side of the ball. So, you know, where are they stacked up in the NFC East right now? I'd say they, the Commanders and the Giants are interchangeable.

0: at 3-4 right now.
1: I'm with you.
0: If you want to throw the Giants at 3 and Washington at 4, okay. You want to reverse it? Okay. I think I got Dallas at number 1, which scares the hell out of me, and the Eagles right behind them at number 2. And that's going to be a battle going all the way into week 17.
1: Yeah, I would do the exact same thing. And we know it's been those two teams obviously battling for that division for quite some time now. I do think that the Giants could improve some. I feel like that there's lofty expectations around that team simply because of Harbaugh. And yeah, I get that there's some talent there and everyone's excited about Scataboo and what we've seen from Dart and everything else. But
0: it's that defensive front. I think it's got everybody excited.
1: And that's fine, too. But I think a lot of it is the Harbaugh effect, where he comes in and he's a very well-respected, long-tenured head coach. And so you feel like he's going to be able to immediately turn everything around. And yet, I think that those expectations tend to be a bit elevated when we consider where this Giants team has actually been. So I don't have a reason to go ahead and catapult them above either the Eagles or the Cowboys that I have seen had regular season success here far more recently. And then with the Commanders, it's sort of the same question marks coming off of last season. The difference between the Commanders and the Giants is I do remember 2024. And so with the Commanders, I guess, if you feel like Jaden Daniels can go back to rookie year form, which I have no reason to believe that he can't,
0: I'm with you.
1: Then maybe him in and of himself, because he's so dynamic, because he's such an incredible dual threat, and even if he's got now a younger team around him, and even if there are question marks there and new coordinators there and everything else that's happened in terms of the changes in Washington, maybe you feel like they can look a lot more like they did just a year and a half ago.
0: I don't disagree with most of everything you just said. Washington, again, it all starts up front, but and this goes to Diggs getting paid, right? And then we saw Zay Flowers get broken off yesterday. A monster contract for the Baltimore wide receiver. You look at Bijan Robinson, one of the best weapons in the National Football League. Not just a running back, but also he is a receiver. He is a true weapon. You know, we were talking about Love, you know, out of Notre Dame, who's went, you know, in the first round of the Arizona Cardinals, as not just being a running back, he's a weapon. Well, so is Robinson. Zay Flowers made what Bijan Robinson look like what I make compared to Scott Van Pelt. It was like night and damn day. I mean, alpha to an omega. I mean, it was A to Z. So we all say every year, you know, and I don't care what level of football it is, got to run the ball, got to stop the run in order to win. But you look at what Diggs can make $12 million this year. One-year deal, $12 million.
1: To be a number 2 wide receiver.
0: Yeah, to be number
1: Who's very, very squarely on the back end of his career.
0: No doubt. So, but you look at what Zay's done in his career, production-wise.
1: Well, Zay Flowers is 25 years old. I mean, it's a very different conversation.
0: I'm talking about Zay and Bijan, right? Just the value of running the ball. Teams like Washington have to find a way to protect Jaden Daniels, is my point on all this. And running the football is the best way to protect any quarterback.
1: Right. Well, that's true. Just as a reminder, Zay Flowers, $140 million extension. Bijan Robinson 75. Got a $75 million max extension. And in terms of their positions, I mean, Bijan Robinson made NFL history with the amount of guaranteed money that he got at that position.
0: And it's still that age. Much less.
1: And it's still significantly less because wide receivers make more money.
0: Yeah.
1: The running back is back. I think that we can say that. Jahmyr Gibbs is about to get paid. Bijan Robinson just got that. We saw Saquon Barkley reset the market not that long ago. The running back is back in terms of getting paid. The problem is the market for the running back is never
0: it's
1: going
0: the longevity.
1: To be what it is for these pass catchers because of the longevity, which is the whole reason Bijan Robinson even got that extension now, because you lock him in until his late 20s, and then you can figure it out or punt on him after that. After you use him in all those dynamic ways that you're talking about, because that Falcons offense basically is going to run through Bijan Robinson, especially since we don't even know who the quarterback is there.
0: And I don't care if it's by committee with teams like Washington. Also, look, with Dallas Cowboys, you know, you got Williams coming back, but they need depth. They need a certain running back out of Texas they drafted last year to show up and be healthy. But look, in this day and age, you have to have more than one, and I think one of the biggest keys if he does what I think he can do coming out of Penn State, I was stunned that he fell to the sixth round in the draft, and that's Catron Allen, nicknamed Fat Man. And he ain't fat. He's like 5'11", 215, right? I don't know where he got the nickname. I can't remember. Well, I could go back through my notes and find it. But anyway, he is a key to adding depth to that room that will help everybody on that side of the ball, including the offensive line and, most importantly, the quarterback.
1: Yeah, I mean, depth is obviously paramount. And certainly you have to be able to run the football. You have to be able to throw the football. It's helped.

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1: Quarterbacks that have more wins than Jalen Hurts, and it's Josh Allen and Patrick Mahomes. He's been in two Super Bowls.
2: Right.
1: He's won one.
2: He's done a ton
1: recently.
2: And he's done a lot more winning than Josh Allen, you can argue, because, of course, he's done the real winning that Josh Allen hasn't.
1: Well, and I'll go bigger, because look, man, it's not Josh Allen's fault that you leave 13 seconds on the clock and somehow Patrick Mahomes ends up beating you anyway.
2: Well, so that's the other conversation. The other conversation is Josh Allen actually a better, or is I mean, it would make more sense to do it in the inverse. Is Jalen Hurts really a better quarterback than Josh Allen just because he's done more winning than Josh Allen?
1: Yeah,
2: at a higher level.
1: I'd say Josh Allen's a better quarterback, but you know, Jalen Hurts has won more. I don't need the most talented quarterback, you know, and I don't care what team you're playing for and what division you're in at any level. Give me a quarterback that wins, that just knows and finds a way to win. I don't care who the coach is. I don't care who the play caller is. I don't give a damn. Give me a guy who wins and wins big and takes home titles. It has you in contention for titles year in, year out. Jalen Hurts has done that, and he still gets ripped. And I'm still picking him second in his own division to the damn Dallas Cowboys.
2: Right, to Dak Prescott. And the Dallas Cowboys, that Dak
1: who
2: Prescott,
1: also gets
2: who
1: ripped upside down
2: to multiple Super Bowls,
1: can't hasn't win playoff
2: won
1: games.
2: One, but I would say Dak's a better quarterback than Jalen Hurts. But I can't argue that Jalen Hurts has won a hell of a lot more than Dak has.
1: Especially
2: coming up next year, a former NFL linebacker weighs in on the NFC East and college football and plenty more right here on ESPN Radio. 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
1: how's that hamstring?
2: Plenty more. Yeah, whatever. just go to break.
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4: I'm Christine Lisi. The Red Sox, the best team in baseball the last couple of months, 29-5, their last 35 games. Wilson Contreras, RBI single. Willier Abreu with a solo home run. Boston leading the White Sox 2-0, bottom four. Braves on a six-game winning streak, up 4-0 on the Marlins, top of the fifth, 2 RBI for Drake Baldwin. A solo homer for Luis Arraez, Justin Crawford with a sac fly. Phillies up 2-1 on the Nationals, bottom five. On ESPN, Pirates and Brewers scoreless, top of the fourth. Pittsburgh's Paul Skenes hasn't given up a hit yet. He has 4 strikeouts. Carson Bench, go-ahead solo home run. That's put the Mets up 4-3 on the Guardians, bottom of the sixth inning. 2 home runs from Shohei Ohtani. A 3-run shot from Max Muncy late, not enough. Dodgers fell to the Cubs 7-6. The sixth consecutive loss for L.A., the two-time defending World Series champs. ESPN MLB analyst Tim Kirkchin.
5: But I'm not worried about the Dodgers because once they get their starting pitching healthy, they are going to have 7 to 8 starting pitchers who are way above average. And their front four, maybe their front five, is devastating. Once they get healthy, they will enter October for me as the best roster in baseball and the team to beat.
4: Rangers blank the Giants 6-0. They're a game and a half back of the AL West leading Astros. Houston lost to the Blue Jays in 10-5-4. 33rd home run of the season for Junior Caminero. Victor Mesa Jr. tripled twice. AL leading Rays topped the Rockies 4-0. NFL free agent receiver Stephon Diggs signing a 1-year deal worth up to $12 million with the Commanders. He gives the team a proven receiver opposite Terry McLaurin and also strengthens Washington's receiver room.
6: Hey, it's Evan Cohen. Coming up Thursday, the Carolina Panthers won the NFC South with an under 500 record. So, will we see progression or regression from Bryce Young in Carolina? It's on Sportsmanlike 6 a.m. Eastern right here on ESPN Radio, ESPN2, and ESPNU.
7: 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At Ian Fitz, ESPN is how you find him. At Amber W Sports is how you find me. We were just talking about the Washington Commanders. They signed Stephon Diggs. Jaden Daniels now has another target there in Washington in a receiver room that needed to get deeper, and it certainly did do that. Let's bring in Bobby Carpenter, former Ohio State NFL linebacker, host on Sirius XM radio as well. And Bobby, thanks for hopping on with us. We've missed you. Let's just start with the NFC East conversation that we were just having. Do you think the Commanders could have a big bounce back year?
8: Well, if you look at last year, I mean, obviously it was very disappointing coming off a rookie season from Jaden Daniels. It was phenomenal, you know, but that's what happens. There's sometimes the regression, and a lot of times, you know, that regression can happen if there's any type of injury. So they've still got a lot of those pieces there. I think they drafted really well. I think, you know, everybody's excited with who they have, who they've brought in. And now you put someone opposite of Terry McLaurin that can really help stretch the field. And so if you're able to get that running game going, a defense that should continue to be solid, it takes some heat off of them. You know, it's an NFC East that I feel like it's pretty wide open. You know, you've got the Giants that should be improved with John Harbaugh, a Dallas squad that I think is really good on offense and, you know, hoping to kind of hold on a little bit on defense, and a Philly team that, you know, has been to Super Bowls and has the championship pedigree. And we'll, you know, see what this new leader, Jalen Hurts, looks like. But they have a lot of the ingredients. But it, to me, that this division might be as big a toss-up as any.
9: Why is Jalen Hurts ripped so much when only two quarterbacks since the vid have more wins than he does, and their names are Josh Allen and Patrick Mahomes? And, oh, by the way, recently I think we saw Jalen Hurts hoisting the Lombardi, and he's been to not one but two of those bad boys. So why is he ripped nonstop for a guy who does nothing but win?
8: You know, that's a really great question, Ian. I think maybe because, like, he's not really out in front. I don't think he's a super public person. And so maybe he doesn't necessarily command as much, you know, maybe the respect because people don't see him quite as much. You know, there is an unorthodox nature to a little bit of how he plays. And I think that there's, you know, when you start talking about the tush push and some of the things that some of the blowback from that, and, you know, people thought it was gimmicky. So maybe he doesn't get, you know, the love there, the issues with A.J. Brown. There's been a lot of things that have been swirling. But to your point, he wins a lot of games. He's, you know, a physical specimen. He can run the ball. You know, there's times where his accuracy can get a little questionable, but he's a very good quarterback, and he's gotten better, and he's a hell of a human being. And so he's a guy that people want to rally around and follow. The criticism, like, I don't think Jalen Hurts is a top five quarterback, but I also don't think that he's in the bottom half of the league. I think he's a guy you can win a Super Bowl with, and he may not necessarily do it the exact way that everybody else does, but he does it in his own unique way that's very, very effective.
7: The reason that Jalen Hurts keeps coming up, Bobby Carpenter joining us here on Amber and Ian, is because The Athletic released their quarterback tiers, which they put quarterbacks into tiers based on the voting of general managers and coaches from around the league. And so basically it's people in the NFL chiming in on NFL quarterbacks. And Jalen Hurts ended up 17th on that list in tier two. Guys like Sam Darnold were numerous spots ahead of Jalen Hurts. And so that sparked a conversation on that list also of quarterback tiers. Lamar Jackson had slipped from tier one to a tier two quarterback. Now he started off tier two at five. Do you think Lamar Jackson is a tier one quarterback or a tier two quarterback in the NFL?
8: It's really a great question. When he's fired on all cylinders, and he's another guy that's very unique with his talents and with what his life can do. We've watched him develop as a passer, you know, throughout his career in the NFL, and not all that different, you know, to Jayden Daniels. They had a ton of injuries last year. You know, they had a litany of things, and some of the stuff happened to him. And so, you know, are we seeing like an erosion of his talent? Are we seeing a slide of Lamar Jackson? I don't think so. I think sometimes, you know, things run their course. I think John Harbaugh is a heck of a coach. It's going to be interesting to see what Jesse Minter does there now and how he's able to steady that ship and guide that ship. He's a football guy. He's from a football family. You know, he's been doing this a long time, but it's his first head coaching job. And it's a big job with a team that has big expectations. And, you know, you put him in tier two right now, that's fine with me. And he's right on the cusp. He goes out and has another MVP caliber season, which we know he's capable of having. He'll be back in tier one. And I think he has that potential. He has that ability. You know, the question always is going to be with him is as his athleticism wanes, will he still be as an effective quarterback as he was at the peak of his powers? And I don't think we're seeing it slide yet, or at least it hasn't been a noticeable slide. It's very, very subtle, if anything at all. We'll see this year. You're going to see a motivated guy who's bouncing back, who I think wants to go prove to everybody, you know, that he still is in that top echelon.
9: From a first-round pick as an All-American out of Ohio State, Bobby Carpenter joining us here on Amber and Ian on ESPN Radio, the ESPN app, Sirius XM, Channel 80. Aaron Donald, it looks like he's getting closer and closer to coming back out of retirement after 2 years on the street. Now, we all know he's a freak of nature. We've seen the workout videos. He did work out again today with the Rams. The reason we all know this as officials is because he had to use Rams equipment to work out. At the end of your career, Bobby, what was it like getting ready to go play in an NFL game? Take fans to that level and what Aaron Donald is trying to figure out, what he wants to jump back into or just stay on the street.
8: I think he's looking at this and thinking, all right, you know, psychologically, he knows what it has to take. And so you have to talk to yourself. And Bill Parcells used to have the old adage, when people start thinking about retirement, they're already retired. Now, when he starts thinking about coming back, I think a little bit of that is already there. And here's the thing. I think we look at this as kind of a false reality. I think he comes back and plays this year. I don't think he plays in the first half of the season. And I don't think the Rams need him in the first half of the season. You start looking at their gauntlet after their bye week, their last six or seven games, it is going to be a tough one. And that's what they need him for. And frankly, like, I don't know if you try to ask him to play 17 plus the playoffs, even at a reduced rep count, if he's going to be as effective as you want him to be. But if you tell me, listen, let's start working your way into shape, and by week eight, you're feeling good. You can rejoin the team week eight, week nine, give you a week or two to practice, and then, you know, the final six or seven games, let's ramp this thing up.
9: So basically, we'll put him on the pup.
8: Between 15. Yeah, they can. That's what I'm saying. They can do. They got a bunch of stuff. They've got a bunch.

0: of levers that they can pull to make sure. And but the psychological impact of, like, Ian, you talk about, like, working out. You're older, man. You know, I don't. It's like watching Rocky Balboa at the end. I mean, dude, you're sore. Like, you can't bounce back. You've got to train a different way. And for a guy that's an elite train, like an elite workout guy, it's like, man, like, you just can't do it, and it sucks. Like, I laugh. I love to go do field running. I always go run with the guys at Ohio State and go do things. And the guys, the doctor, oh man, you can still do it. I go, bro, I can't run on the field 2 days in a row. And they look at me, I'm like, I'm just telling you, if I do that, that third day, I feel like hell. It's awful. And so I've got to manage, like, my physical body. It's not my muscles, it's my joints. Like, it's just what it is. And so that's the stuff that he's going to be dealing with right now. He's still got it. I think he still has a high level, but it's just getting back there and being willing to kind of endure the kind of, you know, the physical toll that that's going to take on your body, and like the psychological element, Ian, of knowing that, of like, you've been through like a long rehab with your little chicken calf and all that stuff. Imagine someone told you you had to go do that again. Like, think about like knowing what it feels like. You'd be like, just cut it off.
1: No.
0: Just cut it off.
1: Ian would just give up on life.
2: They almost cut it off. I would beg them to cut it off to avoid that again. Hell yeah.
0: I mean, you'd be like, listen, just toss the sheet on me like the horse on the track. Man, I got nothing. Like, I can't move.
2: Over.
0: And that's what he's going. He knows, like, he knows what it's going to be. But as a competitor, like, you look at the chance to win the ultimate prize, and he looks at playing beside Myles Garrett thinking, man, like, this could be a heck of a lot of fun. It's going to be tough, but I got a chance to go, you know, tag on another one. Like, man, it's like Tom Brady. What's your favorite Super Bowl? It's always the next one.
1: I don't know, sitting in your mansion and not hurting sounds like a lot of fun, too. But those competitors are built different from me.
0: Guys, I go back to the Rocky again. Like, without the Warrior, the Warrior's as good as dead. Like, that's what he is. People don't change who they are. Like, he's just kind of aged. But at some point, if you can get that engine restarted again, man, it's tough to turn off.
1: I bet. Bobby, before we get you out of here, let's talk a little college football, because the coaches poll, the preseason coaches poll came out. Your Ohio State Buckeyes sitting atop of it, overwhelmingly so, 38 first place votes versus Oregon, who's number two on this poll, only got 6 first place votes. Were you surprised to see your Buckeyes up there? What did you make of the coaches poll?
0: Well, ironically, the one thing that I took away and looked at this, like, Ohio State had, you know, 38 or whatever. And you start rolling down the line. You've got Oregon, you know, Georgia, Texas, Notre Dame. You're like looking kind of descending order, first place. Some are kind of close and flipped. And then you get to number 6.
2: There we go.
0: And you got Indiana there. And they've got 14. And so for them being at 6 and having 14 first place votes, like, I'm a stats guy. I'm a numbers guy. Fine. I majored in economics and finance. I looked at that. I'm like, all right, well, here's what we have here. We have what's called a binomial distribution, which means there's a bunch of people that think Indiana's really good, and then there's a bunch of people that looked at it and it's like, all right, they're getting through all the usual suspects of the Big Ten, the SEC, Notre Dame, you know, maybe Miami's in there, maybe a Texas Tech, and then they get to like 10, and they're like, oh, I guess Indiana did win it. You know, I know that it's Indiana, but they did win it. We know that that happened. We saw it. And I guess put them at 10th. And because that's the only way that that can occur, that they would have the second number of first place votes by a pretty significant margin and be ranked 6th, because there's still a lot of people that are huge non-believers in Kurt Cignetti. And I'm telling you, man, I sat there last year when they're playing Indiana or playing Alabama, and people keep saying, like, I mean, they can't be that. Alabama, I take the points, you know, this and that. And I'm like, I mean, I just watched them play Ohio State. I know Ohio State's pretty good. And they just beat them. I mean, it wasn't gimmicky. It wasn't, you know, a lucky play, fluke stuff. Like, they played really well.
2: 13-10.
0: And I'm like, I'm not. Right. Yeah. I'm like, they beat them in a slugfest. It wasn't like some high flying, no defense. So I'm like, man, I can't undo what I've seen. I'm not believing it. I'm not going to. People got, it's Alabama. I know. And I understand it's Indiana. But this also is a 19, you know, it's not 1992. It's not 2011. It's a new era. And so, like, Indiana, like, Kurt Cignetti probably looked at that, and it's like, yeah, that's Nick Saban, man, the yummy rat poison. He's like, dude, they just gave me a box of this, and I'm going to be pouring it out for everybody to start camp.
1: Yeah, that certainly will be used, I'm sure, as motivation at camp for the Hoosiers. They did have to replace a whole lot of people, though, Bobby, including, you know, that Heisman Trophy winner. Bobby Carpenter, you can check him out on Sirius XM Radio. Thanks, Bobby. We appreciate it.
0: Hey, my pleasure. Thanks for having me on, guys.
1: Coming up next here on Amber and Ian, who are the overrated teams and the underappreciated teams in this preseason college football poll? We'll get into it right here on ESPN Radio.
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0: and pet health insurance. We're rolling along here on Amber and Ian. We just mentioned the preseason coaches poll in college football, Ian. It was released, and it's the time of year that we freak out about preseason polls, even if really they don't mean a damn thing.
1: They don't mean a damn thing.
0: Especially this one. It doesn't mean anything. No. But nevertheless,
1: Neither does the AP, which came out on Monday, right? So
0: that's true.
1: It does not mean a damn thing.
0: Slightly different process, though, because here the coaches are voting on this one. And so they vote Ohio State at number one, overwhelmingly so. Oregon at two, Georgia at three, Texas, Notre Dame rounds out the top five, followed by Indiana, Miami, Texas A&M, Oklahoma, and Ole Miss. Those are your top 10. Alabama is on the outside looking in terms of the top 10. What is your initial reaction?
1: That preseason polls don't really mean a damn thing. And we'll hear from Ryan Day, Ohio State head coach, on that very thing. But you can go back in time, Amber, and you know I talk about this every year. Literally, from the last 15, 20 years, you might be able to find 1 year, maybe two, where at least one team preseason in the top 10 is unranked by the end of the year and with a losing record. At least one. Last year, there were three, if I'm not mistaken. Penn State, Clemson, and LSU. All preseason top 10, all whoop, unranked. You know, and two coaches canned in the middle of the year from those three. Outside the top 15, five teams last year made the college football playoff. You know, but the year before, three teams that started unranked made the college football playoff. And I'm going off the top of my head here. I think two started in the top 10, finished unranked. So it's every year, and that's just an example of why most coaches and a lot of players, unless you feel disrespected, dissed, whatever, right, and use that as motivation, a lot of them just – like you and I don't put a lot of stock in the preseason rankings. And I just gave you just two examples off the top of my head where you have teams that start out ranked extraordinarily high and finish in the dumpster. And you got teams that start out in the dumpster and end up in a penthouse.
0: Ryan Day agrees with you. He's going into his eighth season as the Ohio State head coach. He was on the Pat McAfee show and he said that very thing.
2: I think every year is a new year. And I said this before, like, I don't think that college football is year to year, like maybe sometimes in the NFL, but it's getting that way. And I think even just like to your point about like the preseason polls, I think they mean less and less because I don't think, you know, we all know who each other is, you know, early on in the season because so many guys move around year to year. And so it's the same thing with our team. But for us on offense, we do have a lot of pieces coming back, as you said, you know, Julian and Jeremiah, Brandon Ennis on the outside, but also, you know, our offensive line. So we need to build off of last year. I thought there was certain things that we did early on that was good, bringing Julian along, you know, a young player. But now this is year two for him.
1: And I had a long conversation with Julian saying at Big Ten Media Days. That young man gets it, Amber. He does. But again, their preseason number one doesn't mean a damn thing. Does not mean a thing coming into this. Now, every coach has a different outlook, and if you're looking for an edge in camp, this might give you one. Kalen DeBoer, head coach Alabama, was asked about this in preseason rankings, and here's what he said.
3: Kalen, this team isn't picked to finish as high as maybe what this program is used to. I think the guys pay attention to that, but then over the past day or so, have you felt a sense of motivation to prove people wrong?
4: Yeah, we are definitely aware.
0: They're aware. They're aware that they're ranked 11th in this poll.
1: Outside the preseason top 10 for the first time since, I do believe, Saban's second year at Alabama. DeBoer probably has an 11 above every stall, every locker, every squat rack, every bench press in the facility just to make sure that his guys are locked in and doing that extra rep because they're livid.
0: Yeah. Well, and you could understand, I guess, why they would be, but they're not going to now just be ranked the same way simply because they're Alabama. They're not thought of the same way, is I think what we're learning from this poll. I guess you could decipher that from this poll, because this poll doesn't mean much, but it does mean that people aren't just giving the nod to Alabama simply because they're Alabama. Now, they're still in a top 25. It's not like that's shameful to be ranked 11th. They'd still be making a postseason by the way of this poll. But nevertheless, you are still talking about an Alabama program that's very used to being not just in the top 10, but certainly in the top 5. And normally they're riding high off of the name of their program. And they have improved under Kalen DeBoer the years that he has been there. He gets this big extension. Of course, the expectations are what they are and will always be there at Alabama. And now you've got to win in the postseason and win more in the postseason. And now those expectations are very real. But when it comes to a preseason ranking and it's showing that there are doubters, that is fuel for not just him, but for all of these coaches, for Indiana, for Kurt Cignetti, who's sitting there at sixth, you know, and he's not in a top five, even though he just won a national championship. All of these teams can find some issue with the preseason polls, and I'm sure that that's exactly what they do.
1: Yeah, I mean, you're asking me about who's maybe overrated coming in and underrated. I'll give you one, maybe two on under, but like LSU, we don't know what the hell LSU has, Amber.
0: We know nothing about LSU. They're sitting here at 13. That's a guess.
1: We have if they lose to Clemson, there will be a spit waiting outside Death Valley with coals underneath it. And looking to find Lane Kiffin and just char him right there in a public square on Skip Bertman Drive. I mean, it's that's just the way that fan base is. Potting it, don't lose that at week one, because it'll get nasty. It's a good thing you're off social media, but we don't know what Sam Leavitt has coming off that list, Frank. You know, there's so many new faces. How do you? That was one of my questions I asked to almost every Big Ten coach at Big Ten Media Days. How hard is it to build chemistry in this day and age when you're losing so much off your teams through the portal and also adding so much through the portal? So I don't know what the hell LSU's got. So
0: I don't know why we do know about some of these teams. I mean, we know Julian saying he finished the best completion percentage in FBS. There's a reason that they're number one. And we know about Jeremiah Smith. We know that Oregon probably has the best quarterback room in the country now that Dante Moore stayed. I mean, there are some teams here. We know Georgia is loaded in terms of talent. Obviously, we all believe in Kirby Smart as a coach. There's some programs here that you can look at, and there's things you know. LSU ain't one of them.
1: I'll tell you this. Give me the over on Oklahoma, 7.5 wins. They're preseason number 9. But also BYU at 15, I think, is a college football playoff team. And watch out for the Ponies of SMU at 20. They're better than that, in my opinion.
0: Coming up next here on Amber and Ian, what would you rather have, a top-tier quarterback or a quarterback who wins?
4: Coming up on the Thursday edition of Unsportsmanlike with Chris Canty, Michelle Smallman, and me, Evan Cohen, the Carolina Panthers won the NFC South with an under 500 record. So will we see progression or regression from Bryce Young and Carolina? It's Unsportsmanlike, 6 a.m. Eastern, right here on ESPN Radio, ESPN2, and ESPNU.
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3: I'm Christine Lisi. The Red Sox amazing summer of 2026 rolls on tonight versus the White Sox. Boston's won six straight, 29 of its last 34 games. Wilson Contreras with an RBI single. Willier Abreu with a solo home run. Red Sox leading the White Sox 2-0, top of the sixth. Braves up 4-1 on the Marlins, bottom six. Drake Baldwin 2-for-4 with two RBI. Atlanta trying to win its seventh straight game. On ESPN, Christian Yelich, RBI double. Andrew Vaughn, a two-run single, both off Paul Skeens. Brewers leading the Pirates 3-0, bottom five. Elsewhere, C.J. Abrams, go-ahead RBI single. That has put the Nationals up 3-2 on the Phillies, bottom seven. Guardians have taken a 5-4 lead on the Mets, bottom seven. Two RBI for Nathaniel Lowe. Cubs got a pair of home runs and an RBI double from Pete Crow Armstrong in a 7-6 win over the Dodgers. Shohei Ohtani went deep twice in L.A.'s season-high sixth straight loss. Blue Jays got by the Astros in 10-5-4. Rangers shut out the Giants 6-0, and they moved within a game and a half of Houston in the American League West. Junior Caminero homered for the third time in the series against the Rockies. AL leading Tampa Bay beat Colorado 4-0, 11th sweep of the season for those Rays. Mr. Diggs goes to Washington. Free agent receiver Stephon Diggs set to sign with the Commanders a one-year deal worth up to $12 million. He strengthens Washington's receiver group and gives the team a proven receiver opposite Terry McLaurin. Aaron Donald, perhaps edging closer to coming out of retirement, worked out today for the Rams, wanted to do a workout in a football helmet, and even though he didn't wear pads during it, he used Rams team equipment at their facility during camp, requiring them to report the activity to the league.
4: Hey, it's Michelle Spellman, and coming up Thursday, we go 2-a-days with the Cardinals and the Panthers. I'll tell you if there's a world where the Cardinals will actually be the better team in 2026. 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
1: I don't understand why he is so just ridiculed, ripped upside down and sideways when, well, since COVID, I think there's two quarterbacks that have more wins than Jalen Hurts, and it's Josh Allen and Patrick Mahomes. He's been in two Super Bowls.
2: Right.
1: He's won one.
2: He's done a ton
1: recently.
2: And he's done a lot more winning than Josh Allen, you can argue, because, of course, he's done the real winning.
1: Give me a quarterback that wins, that just knows and finds a way to win. I don't care who the coach is. I don't care who the play caller is. I don't give a damn. Give me a guy who wins and wins big and takes home titles. It has you in contention for titles year in, year out. Jalen Hurts has done that, and he still gets ripped.
0: Now, here's Amber and Ian on ESPN Radio.
3: Fireball.
2: The Athletic released their quarterback tiers yesterday, where coaches and executives around the National Football League vote on where quarterbacks fit into tiers, and then they take the averages of those votes, and they tell you what quarterbacks fall into what tiers. Jalen Hurts ends up being a second-tier quarterback, and not just a second-tier quarterback, Ian Fitzsimmons, but 17th on this list in terms of the tiers. There are a whole lot of quarterbacks in tier two above Jalen Hurts, like Baker Mayfield, Jaden Daniels, Caleb Williams is above Jalen Hurts on this list. So certainly quarterbacks that haven't accomplished nearly as much as Jalen Hurts has. Jordan Love is above him on this list. Then there's the tier one quarterbacks. That's a far more exclusive club. Tier one just consists of Patrick Mahomes, Josh Allen, Matthew Stafford, and Joe Burrow. That's it. That's the list. Lamar Jackson starts tier two. And first, because I am interested in what ends up being more important here when we're evaluating quarterbacks.

0: quarterbacks, whether it is the winning or whether it's who we actually think is better in a vacuum at the position. But what is your initial reaction to this list? Because you weren't on air with me last night, and so this might be the first time you're absorbing it.
1: Just because Burrow, and I saw it this morning, and just because Burrow took the Bengals to a Super Bowl in year two, look, I'm a Joe Burrow beyond fan. I mean, I am all about Joe Burrow. Hell, his last year at LSU, I think our crew had him seven times, including the national championship. So this is not a knock on Burrow. He just, I mean, availability is your best ability. He's been banged up. Drake May was runner-up in the MVP last year and took his team to the Super Bowl. Now, I know he's young, but, man, I'd be damn close to having him in Tier 1 over Joe Burrow, Lamar Jackson, Justin Herbert, and Dak Prescott.
0: Wow. Off of one season?
1: Yep.
0: That's crazy. Because then if you're just judging quarterbacks based on one season, Patrick Mahomes is not a first-tier quarterback.
1: I'm going what I think he's also going to do, what he did last year,
0: do
1: believe he can and will do, especially with more weapons and an offensive line where Will Campbell's going to be healthy this year. He got put their left tackle, who was, what, the fifth overall pick or whatever, fourth overall pick out of LSU a couple of years ago. Man, as a rookie last year, the first half of the season looked damn good. And then as the season went on, he wore down, and in the playoffs, he got put in a spin cycle. So he's going to be a hell of a lot better. He's going to be the guy you saw in the early part of the season instead of the end of the season. I think Drake May is going to be a star in this league. But look, when it comes to the difference in a winner and best, a lot of times those mesh, right? But there's a lot of times they don't. Archie Manning, to me, was one of the best quarterbacks to play in the National Football League, but lost like no other because his team stunk. I mean, absolutely stunk. Jalen Hurts is not the most talented or best quarterback in the league, but he wins a lot. So I don't understand why he is so just raked over the coals and ridiculed nonstop. I mean, everything that, like, I'm watching inside training camp today, and he says, now, you know, this year we have everybody on the same page, and my mind immediately went, oh, was that a shot at AJ Brown? I'm like, stop, don't be that guy. Don't try and read into everything that Jalen is saying, you know, or anybody else with the Eagles. And maybe it's just because the Eagles there, but you kind of brought that up in our pre-show. That said, he's a little bit different. But give me a quarterback who wins over the best quarterback every single time and twice on a Sunday, especially if the Lombardi's on the line.
0: I think it has everything to do with that market. It's an incredibly tough market, tough place to play. There's a lot of noise. And so even though they have been to the two Super Bowls and had so much success here over the last half decade, somehow there's still massive disappointment when you come off of a season like this past season. If you're not winning every Super Bowl, then there's massive disappointment around the Eagles. So I think that's part of it. It's just where that expectation is and where the narrative ends up stemming from inside that own fan base. But then also, I think it's because there's always drama internally with the Eagles, it seems like. It feels like we're always talking about some drama. I mean, people question Jalen Hurts as a quarterback the same way they question Nick Sirianni as a coach, right? We've been doing that year after year.
1: Yeah.
0: And that man also has the Super Bowl title, just like Jalen Hurts. So it's just something that we do with the Philadelphia Eagles. They're obviously incredibly good. Most teams in the National Football League would love to trade their last half decade for what we've seen from those two and the rest of the Eagles.
1: But look at Brock Purdy, right? I mean, Brock Purdy's in that second tier, and people really don't want to give him credit because he was the last player selected in the draft and was labeled Mr. Irrelevant. And
0: yeah, but he's actually only gets credit on this list. I was surprised. I mean, he's well above Jalen Hurts on this list.
1: Yeah, but I mean, he's behind, what, Jordan Love?
0: He's tied tied with Jordan Love? Jared Goff is ahead of him. Drake May is ahead of him. I'm okay with those. Dak Prescott's ahead of him. I'm fine with that.
1: I'm not fine with that one either, because you got to win in the postseason, you know. And Brock Purdy has taken his team to NFC Championship games. He was in overtime in a Super Bowl. And it's also the guys around him, but he delivers in big moments also. He's not the best, but that dude finds a way.
0: Yeah, I mean, Dak's numbers are... So then that begs, again, that goes back to the original conversation. What is it when we're ranking these quarterbacks? Are we talking statistics? Are we talking numbers? Are we just talking winning? Does it matter what they have around them? Do we think that Patrick Mahomes is now not good because of the last 3 years? Or do we think that he's declined a little bit in terms of production because of the pieces that have been around him and because he does have some aging pieces and that team hasn't been the deepest around him? And so is that an excuse? Is that why Josh Allen hasn't won?
1: I think all of that goes into one big old mixing bowl. And if you mix it all together correctly, you get a winning quarterback, right? But if you don't, you got a bad chocolate chip cookie that got burned.
0: I do think that I think it's a fair conversation. I think that a winning quarterback and the best quarterback are two different conversations. Trent Dilfer is not the best quarterback, right? There are guys who win and can win Super Bowls, but they're not necessarily the best quarterback. I don't think Sam Darnold is the best quarterback in the NFL, and that man has the most recent Super Bowl ring on his finger. I'm okay with putting Josh Allen above Sam Darnold, even though Sam Darnold clearly, if we're just putting rings in a basket, has the better basket, if that's how we're judging things.
1: Well, let me ask you this when it comes to Jalen Hurts, right? Staying with this conversation. How does 56-22 and a win-loss record work for you since 2021, year after COVID?
0: Again, if it's about winning, Jalen Hurts.
1: Number one in the league. Playoff wins.
0: If it's about winning.
1: Tied for third. Offensive touchdowns. You want flash. Also, tied for third. And then... the screen went dark. Here we go. Rushing touchdowns, 60, first in the NFL. So he's got over, 200 and plus touchdowns. He's number one in wins and tied for third in playoff wins since 2021, the year after the vid. Sorry, that works for me.
0: Yeah, if that's the stats that you want to pull and that's the emphasis that you want to put on the quarterback position, and listen, there ain't nothing wrong with that. If that's how you want to judge it, then certainly Jalen Hurts is going to then be a tier one quarterback. If you want to use other statistics like passing yards and these other categories, yards per completion, all that kind of stuff, then Jalen Hurts is not going to be at the top of the list. And so that's the problem when we have these conversations about quarterbacks. We can do it any which way. At the end of the day, we all need a winner.
1: It's that old saying, you can make numbers dance to the tune that you want to hear.
0: 100%. Yep. I do think that there's quarterbacks that we believe, whether on a good team or a bad team, are still excellent quarterbacks. And if they're on a bad team, they may not be able to do the winning because they're on a bad team. I think that we give Joe Burrow that pass, for example. I think everybody universally thinks Joe Burrow is an excellent quarterback and he hasn't had a defense these last few years. And so he gets a pass. Right? And so... we'll see. I mean, I think I would think that's probably pretty legitimate. If Joe Burrow was on a different team, you know, it'd probably look pretty darn amazing. But we'll see, because this season is another opportunity for Joe Burrow to stay healthy. 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Matt and Myron every afternoon at 3 p.m. Eastern to join in on the fun. 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Coming up next, Jayden Daniels picked up a big weapon earlier today. We'll dig into the impact with the Commanders next, right here on ESPN Radio.
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0: 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You can find him at Ian Fitz ESPN. You can find me at Amber W Sports. We had some big breaking news in the NFL today. Stephon Diggs is now a member of the Washington Commanders. Speaking of the Commanders, let's go out to D.C. Kevin Sheehan, you can hear him on the Team 980 in D.C., host of the Kevin Sheehan Show podcast. And Kevin, thanks so much for hopping on with us. What was your initial reaction when you heard the Commanders had signed Diggs?
17: Relief, because they needed somebody like Diggs so badly. And we've been literally stuck on wide receiver two talk for about the last two months plus. The Ayuk, you know, video series that he had out on Netflix was, you know, well received in terms of the entertainment value, but it pretty much self-sabotaged him to a level where he was untouchable. And we knew that they weren't going to do it, a couple of weeks ago. And so it came down to Diggs. I don't think there was interest in anybody else, and they got it done, and they need it badly because they've got Terry McLaurin in that receiver room, and that's basically it. And they give, you know, he gives them a solid number two, you know, 1A even, and, you know, Jaden Daniels needs more help for sure.
1: A lot of new faces, especially on the defensive side of the ball. What's been, you know, just your reaction to this completely new look, revamped Washington Commanders football team?
17: Well, I mean, defensively, they were as bad as any team in the league last year. When they lost Dorrance Armstrong in week 7 in Dallas, I think, you know, the rest of the season, any advanced, you know, stat metric will tell you that that was one of the worst defenses we've watched in years. The season overall is really tough to evaluate because it wasn't just that they were the most injured team in the league. It was that line starters, their best players, were lost. Their quarterback started and finished 4 games out of 17. It's impossible to evaluate Jaden Daniels, you know, sophomore season. I've heard people talk about his regression. He didn't play, basically, last year. His best, you know, receiver, Terry McLaurin, didn't play much last year. The two of them only played two games together, and they were the first two games of the season, and that was after Terry held out all of training camp. Defensively, they were a mess, and they added a new coordinator both sides of the ball. They went with a Brian Flores disciple in Durante Jones. And then listen to this, guys. They literally have added 10 new faces to the defensive side of the ball. 8 or 9 of them, they're expecting to start and or contribute. I mean, it's a completely different football team on the defensive side of the ball. And then offensively, you know, if Jaden's upright and can play 17 games, they'll be good. And they'll have a legitimate shot to win more games than they lose.
0: Kevin Sheehan from the Team 980 in D.C. joining us here on Amber and Ian. You mentioned there the new D.C. and Jones. There's a new O.C. as well. Dan Quinn, at this point, a few years in, going with a brand new O.C. and a brand new D.C., to some is a peculiar move. What have you thought about those specific changes?
17: Yeah, I mean, league-wide, you know, there are more new coordinators than we've ever seen, and more first-time coordinators than we've ever seen. And Washington's got two of them. I think the Blau elevation was not a surprise. They loved him when he came in. They were fearful at some point of losing him, and there's been lots of activity around him the last two off seasons. If they didn't promote him, he'd probably be the OC in Detroit right now. Defensively, they wanted a whole new change. Joe Witt Jr. was the defensive coordinator that Dan Quinn picked, brought him from Dallas when he got the head job here. And it just was a mess, really, for both seasons here. Part of it was they didn't have good players last year. A lot of their good players were injured. But he went with something completely different. He wanted Brian Flores. Brian Flores wasn't available. He wanted Brian Flores' scheme. And he thinks he's going to get that with Durante Jones. We'll see what it looks like when they actually start playing real games and these guys are game planning and then calling plays for the first time in their careers. But there's some risk in it, no doubt.
1: This is something that we were discussing at the NFL draft because Mike Tannenbaum, Jordan Reed, myself, Chris Carlin, Max Starks, that's our crew. We were surprised that Catron Allen from Penn State dropped as far as he did. Washington drafts him in the 6th round. You probably heard from the front office. Why did he fall that far, and what can he bring as far as depth goes to that running back room, which is much needed for a little bit more production?
17: Yeah, I mean, I think a lot of people were, surprised that he dropped until the 6th round. I like both of the Penn State backs.
1: Absolutely.
17: I like Singleton as well.
1: Yep.
17: And so I was glad that they got, either one of them. It's a running back room right now that, you know, it includes the guy that was a 7th round pick last year in Ja'Cory Krosky Merritt. He may not have been a 7th round pick had he actually played college football in 2025, something he didn't do because Arizona, when he was there, they ruled him ineligible. But he had a really solid rookie year. He looks tailor-made for what they'll probably run, which is a lot of, you know, inside zone and outside zone. They added Rashad White, who is probably their most versatile guy and an experienced guy when it comes to pass blocking, pass catching. They like Allen. We'll see how, you know, much there is available to him early in the season, because I do think White and Krosky Merritt will be the two backs that get the majority of snaps. But Allen's an interesting guy and a guy that definitely as a runner fits.
0: One more for you here, Kevin. We know that it was very different stories, the Washington Commanders in 2024 and the Washington Commanders in 2025. Where is the expectation when you consider these two seasons and how different, vastly different they have been? Where is the expectation for 2026?
17: I think, you know, the big thing, and I mentioned it, is that 25 wasn't a 5-12 season because they played bad football with their players from 2024. It was because the players that played for them in 2024, for the most part, didn't play in 2025. When you lose your starting quarterback for as much as they lost theirs and he's the best player on your team, your season's doomed. Jaden started and finished 4 games last year. So The feeling is that last year, an injury situation hopefully was an aberration. Hopefully it's not a trend. There are concerns about Jaden's slender build and whether or not that'll hold up. But he played 52 of 54 games in college, and he played 20 games as a rookie. They made it to the NFC Championship game. So I really think that everybody believes that defensively they can't be worse. And if their quarterback plays 17 games, they're going to be a much better team than they were last year.
0: Well, that's not hard. So we certainly hope to see that. Kevin Sheehan, the team 980 in DC. You can check him out on the Kevin Sheehan Show podcast. Thanks, Kevin. We appreciate it.
17: Thanks for having me, guys.
0: Absolutely. They did set the bar low last season. Yeah, that's the good news, though. You can only make your

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1: One of them has only been a coach for 3 years
2: in the NFL. And then 10 new faces on the defensive side of the ball. Eight are probably going to start.
1: They completely revamped all three levels of that defense.
2: Yeah.
1: It is a completely new. So, yes, it makes sense that, of course, they were going to have a rough season last season when you consider the injuries. But they obviously didn't think it was just injuries that were the problem. Dan Quinn clearly didn't think it was just the injuries defensively. He thought they needed a lot of changes. So
2: they've got to get to like 8-9 wins, you know, just to, I think, satisfy the front office and ownership.
1: Oh, yeah. Oh, I think at least. But that's the problem because they had been so good the year before. But it is such a different team on the defensive side of the ball from the year before.
2: Stephon Diggs is going to help big time, man.
1: I think he's going to be, he's going to be a big, listen, he's not the same Stephon Diggs that he once was.
2: No.
1: But he's going to be a big number two for Jaden Daniels to have that and for that position now to be solved. Coming up next, big deal, not a big deal.
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3: I'm Christine Lisi. The Red Sox, 29-5, their last 34 games, closing in on a seventh straight win. Andrew Monasterio's sac fly is up Boston's lead to 3-0 on the White Sox, now bottom eight. Braves also going for a seventh straight win. They've got a 4-1 lead on the Marlins, bottom eight, 2 RBI for Drake Baldwin. Cardinals and Yankees still scoreless in the top of the fifth inning. On ESPN, Pirates ace Paul Skeens, 3 runs, 2 hits, 4 walks, 5 Ks in 4 innings of work tonight. Milwaukee leads Pittsburgh 4-0, bottom six. Twins and Royals tied at 1, bottom 7. Bryson Stott, game-tying RBI single. Nationals and Phillies knotted up at 3 in the bottom of the eighth inning. Guardians have a 5-4 lead on the Mets, top 9. Nathaniel Lowe, 2 hits, 2 RBI, and a run scored. The Cubs today more than happy to extend the Dodgers' misery in a matinee at Wrigley Field.
4: Deep drive to right. Going back is Tucker. Get out the tape measure. Long gone. Pete Crow Armstrong. A 2-run homer. Cubs lead 5-1.
3: The call on the Cubs radio network, one of 2 home runs hit by Pete Crow Armstrong. Chicago built a 7-1 lead, had to hang on as it handed LA a 6th consecutive loss, 7-6. Blue Jays edged the Astros in 10-5-4. Houston's AL West lead down to a game and a half on Texas was shut down. The Giants 6-0. Junior Caminero hit his 33rd home run of the season in the Rays 4-0 win over the Rockies. Commanders made a move to strengthen their receiver room. 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
6: 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On this show, we typically always find out what is a big deal and not a big deal. Even if maybe in the future we won't be finding that out. But tonight we will. It lives on. Hit it.
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7: But is it a big deal or not a big deal with Amber and Ian?
6: And our producer, Stosh. Hello, Stosh.
9: It'll always have a special place in our hearts.
6: Stosh hasn't murdered the segment yet, but he's gonna...
10: While I can get this in, big deal, not a big deal. How about them Cubbies, baby? Christine Lisi's best sports center ever. PCA with 2 bombs and a sweep of the unbeatable Dodgers.
9: And nobody cares because the Dodgers will be in the World Series.
10: Yeah, I'm well aware, but I'm living in the moment, damn it.
9: All right, so let's start speaking of baseball. Last night was a big night for the Lombard family. If you're not familiar with the Lombard family, let me enlighten you. We start with George Lombard Jr., who is the Yankees' prized prospect. He was called up for his big league debut, and in his second at bat, he did this.
11: The 0-2.
9: So that on the Yes Network. Welcome to the show. However,
12: there is another.
9: There was more. George's little brother, Jacob.
13: So good.
9: Who was just drafted by the Marlins, played in his first professional game for Single A Jupiter. And in his second at bat, delivered, you got it, a home run. Big day for the Lombard family. But was it a big deal or not a big deal, Amber?
6: How could that not be a big deal? It was so awesome. There's all the video. It was all over our network today of the parent, the proud parents in the stadium. They, of course, they chose to go to the Yankees game to watch the Major League debut, but they were still watching the single A game on their phone. So they did get to witness the home run from their other son as well. I mean, just so cool. What could be better than that? And at 21 years old, for that to be your Major League debut in that way, Ian, there, in that uniform, you could not have written it better.
10: I'm going to go big deal, massive deal for the family. Not a big deal for baseball.
6: Yeah, okay, I said it. But we're talking about the family.
10: I know. Well, it was a blatant question. Very broad, big deal, not a big deal. Well, for the family, yes. For baseball, it's single A. Seeing the bigs in a few years, kid.
6: Oh, my
10: goodness. Nice job.
9: Wow. I mean, it was his first professional game.
6: It was so cool.
10: Oh, well, where? It's single A.
9: Well, do you want him to start with
6: Miami?
9: He's got to
6: work his way up. There's a system
10: I
6: here.
10: I get it. Again, big day for the family. For baseball, not that big a deal. See the bigs.
9: Buzz.
10: I'm saying he's going to make the bigs. He's that kind of talent.
6: I think the 21-year-old who's already wearing a Yankees uniform is going to be a pretty big deal for baseball.
10: That's an awesome deal.
9: All right. Let's move on.
6: All right. Ian hates little brothers.
9: Buzzkill.
6: That's what we learned today.
9: Yeah.
10: Clearly.
9: Clearly.
10: Talk to one of mine.
9: So the NCAA recently suspended Tennessee linebacker Arian Carter for 2 games for accepting a flight from an agent earlier this offseason. As Carter explored entering the 2026 NFL draft earlier this year, an agent paid for a plane ticket for him that was worth just more than $427. Now, Carter suffered an injury while working out before the draft, ended up repaying the money and separating from said agent, and is returning to Tennessee for his senior season. NCAA deemed that initial payment of the ticket by the agent to be a level 3 violation. Tennessee reported that violation to the NCAA, and Carter's initial 3-game suspension was reduced to 2. Today, Tennessee head coach Josh Heupel let the NCAA know just how he felt about that punishment.
12: The ruling that came out from the NCAA, the 2-game suspension, I truly believe is you look at the landscape of college football, the rules from NIL, everything. I think the ruling is completely outdated.
9: Ian, is this Tennessee story with Arian Carter a big deal or not a big deal?
10: I think it's a damn big deal, man, because it's absolutely BS. I agree with Coach Heupel. You know, he paid back the ticket. You know, it was due to injury that he didn't go in the draft. So what's wrong with that when you think about, you know, Lamborghinis being given out at Texas, you know, and Rolexes at Ohio State and you know, $4 million to a left tackle, you know, at LSU. And you know, it's a $427 plane ticket that he paid back in full. It's absurd. I agree with everything Coach Heupel just said. It is outdated. It needs to be changed, and he should not be suspended because that second game is against a damn physical, scrappy Georgia Tech team. It's got a Mendoza playing quarterback.
6: There are 20 guys in college basketball making more this upcoming season than LeBron James is making in the NBA, and that's basketball. That's not even thinking
10: it's a good nugget
6: about football. And we're talking about a $250 plane ticket.
10: $427.
6: $420 plane ticket. That's what we're talking about. If it was a $4,000 plane ticket, who would care at this point the way that things are in college football? Why are we punishing this?
10: Yeah,
6: if we're the NCAA, make it make sense.
10: And Amber, he's a great young man. On and off the field, a true captain and leader in the community and on the field.
6: It's so much dumb. There has to be some way to apply some logic to the way that the NCAA is navigating things in this landscape, because what ends up happening is even if they are following the rules and they need to be by the book and there's reasons that they're not trying to set that precedent, because next time maybe it won't be the $427 plane ticket, it'll be something else, fine, but there's got to be a way to do that and make it all manageable in this day and age so that it doesn't become a damn story, because all the NCAA did now is make itself look terrible once again, which is what they have looked for years now as their power continues to be chipped away because of so many of their rules over these years have not ever made any sense and continue to not make any sense how they're applied.
10: In this portal war we're living in, this story reminds me of Eric Crouch, quarterback, yes. Nebraska, yes. Cornhuskers. And Amber, I'm sure you know where I'm going with this. The ham sandwich. That he was asked to get on a plane to go on the Big Red Tour, whatever they called it, right? The Husker Nation. You're going to talk to alumni groups. Mm-hmm. And he's one of the players, and then, you know, you got the coaches and whatever. And they give Eric Crouch a $3 ham sandwich on the plane. Kid's hungry.
6: Yep.
10: They got sanctioned for it. It's a $3 ham sandwich. This is the equivalent of that in this day and age. It's absurd and ridiculous, and we're still punishing guys for $3 ham sandwiches.
6: It was ridiculous then.
10: Yep.
6: And it's still ridiculous and insane now. And I do think it has everything to do with why the NCAA has been rendered powerless over the years, because they cannot get out of their own way of doing things like this that just end up being stupid. And I am one that is typically all for the rules, and I understand precedent, and I understand why you don't want to color outside the lines if you're the NCAA, but there has to be a way to be able to apply some logic. And this was completely illogical. Stosh, you got anything else?
9: I got one more.
10: On with it.
9: If you're ever interested in playing in the NBA G League, listen up. The Motor City Crews, the NBA G League affiliate of the Detroit Pistons, will hold a one-day, two-session open player tryout coming up in September. If you're interested, you got to pre-register, pay $250 non-refundable tryout fee. Players who register will compete for a chance to earn an invitation to the Crews' training camp in October. Amber, big deal, not a big deal.
6: Heck yeah, this is a big deal. You know how many people out there, you know how many dudes out there think they can ball, Ian, and think that they could easily walk into a G League team if just given the chance? Well, shut up or put up, because this is your chance, buddy. I love this.
10: Do you know anybody that could make the team by just walking on, paying $250 out of your own pocket, non-refundable, and actually make a G League team for the NBA?
6: No.
10: Me neither. Don't know a soul. I mean, not one.
6: I don't, but I'm sure I could find some people who think they could.
10: Oh, yeah. Now that's
6: people
10: back.
6: At ESPN Radio who think they could.
10: Harry Douglas, where you at? Anyway.
6: Didn't Josiah just win a ESPN Radio trophy? I mean, we've got Jeremy Fowler. He was part of that team. There's some ESPN regulars that compete in the basketball league there at ESPN. They're the champs. Maybe they think they could walk onto this G League team.
10: This reminds me. You think Vince Papale did something? Hey, try this. I mean, I was just an NFL team. This is the NBA G League. Give that a whirl.
6: Mm-hmm.
10: By the way, did you see the fans that have snuck on to NFL training camps? The Baltimore Ravens had a fan out there, full uniform, full uni, worked his way into the drill line to do the cone drill with the defensive line. And then the Rams had a dude sneak into the quarterback lineup and take a snap in full uniform while being pursued by the Rams defense, and nobody knew it. That guy's taking his life into his hands, Amber, because think about it. If he gets tattooed, or somebody realizes that's not one of our quarterbacks, I can hit his ass.
6: Mm-hmm.
10: And you just lit him up for sneaking onto the field and finding a way to take a snap.
6: Assumption of the risk, baby.
10: Hey, by the way, he avoided not one but two Rams defenders and then threw a pretty damn good pass on the run.
6: Really? He threw a pass?
10: Yeah, he did. Yes, he actually
6: chucked
10: it.
6: So he must have been a quarterback at some point in his life.
10: But for a fan to sneak into the workout drill line fully in full uni and not have him not get busted, that I respect the heck out of.
6: Man, I think what would have been the dead giveaway is if they're taking a selfie the whole time, which they probably were, because I'm sure it was.
10: Oh, there's film. It's all over the place. It's hilarious.
6: That was the whole point. So coming good. Up next here, I want the person actually to do that, though, not to look like they could fit in. These two guys, I haven't seen the videos. They must have been of a stature where they must have not looked totally out of place when they walked onto the football field. in full uniform.
10: The quarterback did. Yeah.
6: Oh, he did. Because that's what would be funnier is if they really looked out of place.
10: He had some, as I mentioned, some athletic ability. The guy in the cone drill with the defensive line was lacking about 40 pounds. It should have been a dead giveaway.
6: Yeah.
10: But he did the drill anyway.
6: Coming up next here on Amber and Ian, a public service announcement from our very own Ian Fitzsimmons right here on ESPN Radio. From the heart.
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0: Amber and Ian. We're trying to do a deep dive into
1: I got it. I sent a text.
0: Fan videos now.
1: Yeah, so I think
0: Ian might have gotten got by one of them.
1: By a lot of people. But I'm watching this video more closely now. It's Ty Simpson.
0: Yes.
1: Playing quarterback for the Rams. It looks just like Ty.
0: Somebody said it was Ty Simpson. So Ian got because there's a video. We just discussed it in the last segment. If you missed anything, check out the podcast.
1: With about 4 million
0: views. Screwing up. But there's a video of, they said it was a fan who snuck onto the Rams practice field and took a snap and actually threw a pass. And he was an elusive guy out there in the uniform. And had moves and threw it to the receiver on the run. And it was like, that's a fan? And I think it was a parody account who tweeted it out. And I think they're joking because it's Ty Simpson.
1: Yep. 4 million views.
0: Essentially calling Ty Simpson a fan.
1: Now, the Ravens guy.
0: The Ravens
1: does not look
0: like that might have been real. There's a Ravens fan that allegedly snuck onto the field to do drills with the D line. And
1: he ain't a player.
0: I am seeing that several places. It's not anywhere legitimate. Like, the legitimate stories I'm seeing when I look up fan at a practice field is from 2018. It did happen apparently with the Steelers in 2018. So many years ago, that was being reported by real outlets like Boston 25 and CBS News and stuff. I can't find any of that with the Ravens. But with the Ravens, I am seeing that video numerous places claiming that it was a fan. So we're still doing a deep dive into that one. Might have been a fan doing the D-line drills.
1: That was Ty Simpson with the Rams, yes.
0: But the quarterback was Ty Simpson. Yeah. Because and that one is the one, if you go look up the video, that one did not make sense. Because if this was a fan, sign him now. There's 32 teams that could use him somewhere on the depth
1: chart. Detroit G League squad that has open tryouts, right?
0: Yeah.
1: For their G League team. You're looking at that guy. I'm going major league here and dating myself with a movie from the 80s, but you're looking at him and you're for your coach going, get that man a uniform, right?
0: Yeah.
1: If that was a fan.
0: Story time with Ian is coming to you right now, and it is brought to you by hands-free Skechers Slip-ins Aero Burst, high-performance running shoes that cut through the wind. Let's get to it.
2: It's story time with Ian Fitzsimmons.
1: This is just good old-fashioned.
0: You don't remember that production, by the
1: way?
0: No,
1: I didn't, yeah.
0: I had to remind Ian that he had his own production for story time.
1: That was from, like, our first year together on
0: this
1: show.
0: It was. We haven't done this in so long.
1: Well, this is a public service announcement from a full-on redneck fool. I mean, just a moron. So at Big Ten Media Days, my daughters and my wife were very quick to point out, going, hey, buddy, you know the season's right around the corner. And all these videos that ESPN Radio and Through Good Karma are posting to that thing known as a gram and to that old thing that used to be known as Twitter. That belly, buddy, you got to work on that last month before the season. Thanks, girls. Better keep me grounded. Appreciate you. So what do I do when I get home last Friday? Get out in the driveway and sweat in this Texas heat. Saturday, a little yard work, another outdoor workout on the pavement right there in the driveway. You back the truck up so nobody can see my fat butt out there, you know, my shirt off and you know, just dying. And on Saturday, I think it was 211 heat index. Let's go for a third day, why don't we, right? Let's just keep this thing cranked up at you know, my age now. And my wife's like, you're an idiot. You're going to kill yourself. You're going to die. And you know what? I'm glad I just made sure that I re-upped the life insurance policy and checked it. So, yeah, go kill yourself in the driveway. Knock yourself out, buddy.
0: Can't look fat during football season if I'm not alive.
1: Yeah, that's it. Damn right. Sound like my bride. You must have talked to her earlier today. So what does my moronic just mass do? Yeah, I go back out there and get out there again, and I come in again. I'm like a little dizzy. My wife says, you've got heat. Exhaustion. I'm like, you mean heat stroke? She goes, no, dummy. Well, maybe. I don't know. So they take the temp, 103.2. I'm like, all right, well, just, you know, give me an ice pack or so. She's like, oh, my God. You know, she looks at me and goes, you know what? Don't go to the hospital. You're fine. Go ahead. Go climb in bed with your ice packs and get in the cold tub and knock yourself out, buddy. You know, go hydrate with your electrolytes. God, I was a little vicious. You saw me on Monday.
0: Oh, he tried to show up to work on Monday. He was shaking. You sounded god-awful. You looked awful.
1: I was ready to just literally keel. You know when you're hungover when you're young and you're like, if you just take me now, Lord, I'll never drink again, you know? Mm-hmm. Lord, you take me now, I'll never work out in the driveway again. And I've learned my lesson. I ain't 24 anymore. No more heat of the day, you know, Texas blast furnace workouts, which made my workout let me look at me. Is it really that vicious? But, I mean, the public service announcement is, because I didn't, look, I'd never heard of heat exhaustion. I've heard of heat stroke, obviously. I didn't know there was a difference, obviously. I don't have a medical degree. I've barely got a college degree. But I'll tell you this, folks. I don't care how much you hydrate, how many electrolytes you take. If you, and this heat is across the country. If you're going to get out there, take breaks. I was out there for close to 4 hours straight with yard work and work. It was just stupid. It was redneck.
0: Without going inside. Because I've been doing the same thing. I've been doing yard work. I don't know why I decided it was a good idea to do our yard work in July and August in Florida.
1: It's rewarding. It feels good when you get done.
0: Well, and so I've been doing the same thing. I've been doing yard work, and I work out most every single day in my garage/outside. And I live in Florida.

0: hot as hell down here, obviously, this time of year. But unlike you, occasionally I'll go inside to get a drink.
1: I'm an idiot.
0: You got to get out of the sun itself.
1: My wife's like, this is just another example that I just married a moron. I'm like, yeah, honey, you did, but you love me. I mean, I'm your moron.
0: Ian was down for the count.
1: Oh.
0: Monday, we kicked him off. He tried to show up to work. He was that bad. We're like, you cannot. I mean, this is embarrassing for ESPN radio, buddy. You got to go get that IV, Ian. And he did. He went and got an IV.
1: I didn't know it was your idea.
0: Coming on the air. And then you were down for the count Tuesday as well. This is Ian's first night back here from heat exhaustion on Sunday.
1: It lasts 24 to 48 hours, depending on your age. There you go. Just dated myself.
0: So Ian's on the 48 hours side of that equation, if you guys weren't picking that up.
1: Take that stuff seriously.
0: Be careful out there,
1: yes,
0: folks.
1: Yes, it is real. I just got zapped with it.
0: Coming up next, game night. They're a little smarter than Ian right here on ESPN Radio.
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2: Brooks re-ups in the Valley of the Sun. I'm Q Myers. Suns forward Dylan Brooks has agreed to a 3-year, $73 million contract extension through the 2029-30 season. Brooks has become a key part of the

0: Suns' two-way hard-nosed culture under Jordan Ott and lands a new guaranteed long-term deal, according to Arsham Sharania. Brooks had a career scoring season last season, his first with the club after coming over from the Rockets in the Kevin Durant trade. He averaged just over 20 points per game on 17 shots per game. Both of those were career highs. Free agent wide receiver Stephon Diggs is set to sign a one-year deal worth up to $12 million with the Washington Commanders, giving the team a proven receiver opposite of Terry McLaurin, sources told NFL Network's Ian Rappaport and ESPN's Adam Schefter. Diggs is 32. He'll be joining a new team for the third time in three seasons, gives Washington a stronger second option alongside McLaurin, whose string of five consecutive 1,000-yard seasons was snapped last year due to injury. And in H-Town, wideout Tank Dell made his return to practice for the Texans on Wednesday. He participated in a limited capacity. It marked the first time he was engaged in any sort of team padded practice since December of 2024. Caught a few passes from C.J. Stroud during individual drills, ran full speed routes, but that concluded his involvement for the morning. The former third-round pick from 2023 missed all of 2025 after he suffered multiple torn ligaments and a dislocated kneecap in the Texans' Week 16 loss to the Chiefs in 2024. His surgery repaired other ligaments that were torn in the knee shortly after the injury, and he had a second surgery in March of 2025 to repair his torn ACL. For more scores and analysis, check out ESPN.com and the all-new ESPN app. Coming up, game night with Emmett Golden and me, Q Myers, here on ESPN Radio.
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2: It could be a really good wise tale. Like, it could be a really good story. They could have found a guy from back in the day and said, you know what? He looks like a guy who would look like a Babe Ruth. Let's just go ahead and create this

0: This is game night.
1: We want to look to the future. We've got to tear down the past. Babe Ruth was nothing more than a fat old man with little girl legs. And here's something I just found out recently. He wasn't really a Sultan.
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2: I'm just saying, man, there's been some old wise tales. Mm-hmm. If you remember back in the day, even Al Bundy had four touchdowns for Polk High.
3: That's
2: you know
3: right.
2: what I'm saying? 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
4: Hey, man, hey, I'm not going to argue with you. 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
2: Hey, man, look, Babe Ruth could simply be the white tiger at the zoo, right? 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When you do, it's amazing. But then you turn and then you look back and say, hey, guys, look, the white tiger's out. And they look, nothing there.
4: One thing I know for sure is he never hit a ball 575 feet like they say he did. That did not happen. I'm positive about that.
2: Come for game night and get the Babe Ruth slander. 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He's Emmett Golden. I'm Q Myers. Got to get into some Dodgers conversation after we do this.
5: Oh, Major Look.
0: Game Night. Major Look.
5: Major Look.
2: All right, Emmett, what was it that caught your attention today throughout the course of, what was it caught your attention?
4: Well, my Guardians called up their number two prospect in their entire minor league system, Angel Haneau, and tonight, all he did was get four hits. He was the first player in Guardians history with four hits in their major league debut. He started off 4-for-4. He ended 4-for-5 with an RBI and a run. He did his part as the Guardians, fell to the Mets 6-to-5. He was great. The new additions were great, but the Guardians just couldn't get it done.
2: You know, it's so funny. We've been talking a lot about players that are making their debut and how they have really good either whole games or at-bats or a couple of at-bats. And it's always great to see these players come and get their early success. It gives them an opportunity. Because as you know, baseball is the ultimate.

0: ultimate game of failure. So if you can start out on a good foot and a good note, that's a great thing.
1: Yeah, he's hitting 800 right now. I don't think it's going to last.
0: Hall of Fame, baby. Cooperstown, here he comes.
1: But great night for the young man.
0: Absolutely. So that's what caught Emmett's attention. That's what made him look. What made me look is the Brew Crew and the Pirates. And right now, the Brewers up 4-2. But I really want to focus in on Kyle Harrison, the Brewers pitcher, the third pitcher in the expansion era to strike out the final 8 batters he faced in a game. This dude, I mean, you want to talk about a stat line that this dude had. This guy went 5 innings pitched, gave up 1 hit, 1 walk, and struck out 10 of them bad boys.
2: Wow.
0: Now, yeah, and exactly. Now, again, they're up 4-2 in the bottom of the 8th, so they still got to go ahead and complete the job. But, man, what a pitching performance. And, oh, by the way, he went up against Paul Skenes. Paul Skenes didn't quite have the night that Kyle Harrison had. Skenes went 5 innings, gave up 2 hits, 3 runs. They were all earned. 4 walks and has 6 strikeouts. So it's not a terrible stat line for Paul Skenes, but Kyle Harrison was definitely the better pitcher on the night.
1: Yeah, somewhat of a pitcher's duel, at least when the starters were out there. You know, you saw some guys throwing some Ks up, putting some zeros for sure. But as you say, at bottom of the 8th, 1 out, 4-2, Brewers on top of the Pirates.
0: And this is the third time this season Kyle Harrison has finished with 10-plus strikeouts without allowing a run. That's tied for the third most such games in season in Brewers history. The only player with more is Corbin Burnes with 6 back in 2021 and 4 in 2022. And one more little nugget here. Paul Skenes also has a 5.20 ERA. In his last 15 starts, that's going all the way back to May 17th, he had a 1.98 ERA in his first 9 starts of the season before that. So kind of a tale of 2 different halves, right, for one Paul Skenes.
1: Yep, I guess it's over. Yep, throw him in the trash.
0: Your guy's going to Cooperstown. Skenes is out of there.
1: Skenes out of here. Yeah, send him to AAA. All right, send him down. It's over.
0: Option him out of there, man. He lost it.
1: All right, BFA.
0: It's in his head. It's in between his ears. He ain't got it no more. So there you go. That's how baseball go. It's game night here on ESPN Radio, the all-new ESPN app. SiriusXM Channel 80, and tune in.
3: Webb ready to throw the 3-1 pitch to Betts. Here it is. Mookie swings and he hits the ball in the air to left center field. It is going to be caught. Ian Happ runs into the gap, makes the catch. The ball game is over. The Dodgers have been swept by the Cubs and have now lost a season-high 6 in a row. Back-to-back sweeps. Boston and now Chicago.
0: Wait, what? What is that I just heard? The Dodgers have the evil empire, the ones that have ruined baseball, have lost 6 in a row, back-to-back sweeps. Something ain't right. They've ruined baseball. No one has a chance. That's impossible. Check the record. Check the score. Something's wrong on your end, Emmett. There's no way that could have happened to the evil empire.
1: Listen, I was told that they were a juggernaut that nobody could ever defeat. Here they are, 6 in a row, 8 of their last 10, and all of a sudden, everyone in Skenes is like, hold on, I could have stayed where I was at. What's going on here?
0: Look, I kid. I think the Dodgers would be just fine, but, you know, it's funny, as much as we talked about them and what they were doing for baseball and is the way that they acquire their talent, is it good or is it bad? They currently have been swept now twice. So, what's up with the Dodgers? Here's Jeff Passan, ESPN senior MLB insider on PTI.
4: The easy answer is that it's baseball and that even really good teams go through bad stretches. There are, though, questions about the Dodgers' offense. You know, they're missing Will Smith right now. Mookie Betts is not having the kind of season that we expect of Mookie Betts. Andy Páez has seen his OPS fall from over 1,000 early in the season to under 800 at this point. But the reality is the Dodgers aren't panicking because not only did they add Tarek Skubal, they're getting Blake Snell back as soon as next week, potentially. Tyler Glasnow is going to be rejoining the team at some point. They've got Edwin Diaz back already. The reality with the Dodgers is very simple. They really don't care about the regular season because they know that they are so talented, they're going to make the playoffs. What they want to do is get ready for October and have all of their guys rested, healthy, and ready to go to try to become the first team in National League history to win 3 consecutive championships.
1: And they really shouldn't care. They got 8. They're up 8.5 on the Diamondbacks in the NL West. So I don't think the Diamondbacks are catching them. So they need to just make sure that they're ready.

0: when the playoffs start.
1: Right.
0: And go ahead and get the bad streak out the way, because something tells me they've lost six in a row. They could rip off 6, 7, 8, 10 wins in a row just as easily as they lost the last few games.
1: Yeah, I mean, that's the reality of it. I think Jeff Passan said it best when he said, look, that's how baseball goes. Right? Mm-hmm. I mean, it could really be simple. Sometimes we try to make it so much bigger than it really has to be. Sometimes right. It's just a simple answer. Yes, they're a great team, great organization. They have all the talent. They're acquiring more talent. And sometimes you just don't play well. Something mm-hmm. happens one way or the other. Just like when Scooble made his debut, he did fine. But
0: right.
1: they just
0: yeah.
1: weren't able to hit. So, okay, I mean, these things happen. Like, as long as they're not going on a losing streak in October, they'll be fine. If they go on a losing streak in October, well, then that's a whole nother ballgame.
0: Yeah, the baseball season is so long. It's difficult for me to get caught up in any series being ultra important during 162 games. A week of baseball, it's hard for me to really get, you know, over my skis, in good or bad, you know, because it's a week when there's so many games and these things do happen. I think just about every team has lost 5, 6 games in a row this year. I'm sure the Dodgers, and I'm shooting from the hip, I'm guessing they've won 6 in a row this year, once or twice. So
1: yeah.
0: They're definitely going to be all right. Get these out the way, and it seems like they're getting the losses out of the way, even though they even played well the other night. Like you said, when Scooble played, they just not well enough.
1: It is their second longest losing streak in the last 7 seasons. They lost 7 in a row back in July of 2025. So we'll see, you know, what happens if they're able to break this losing streak or not. To Shohei Ohtani's credit, I got to give him a lot of props. 3 for 5 on the night, 2 home homers, 3 RBI, hit his 11th leadoff homer of the season, breaking the tie with James Wood for the most leadoff home runs in Major League Baseball this season. First multi-homer game this season. And then you gotta enjoy Pete Crow Armstrong, one of the young, fun, phenomenal talents in the league. First player in Cubs history with consecutive 25 home run seasons, 25 home run and 25 stolen base seasons. And it's the 7th career game with at least 10 total bases, 2 more than any other player over the last 2 seasons. So, I mean, when you're talking about the stars, Pete Crow Armstrong, Shohei Ohtani, you can never go wrong.
0: Right. And in PCA, the guy that is not sure about Bay
1: yeah.
0: too?
1: Yeah. Yeah. Yeah. He's part of my crew.
0: Okay.
1: Yeah.
0: All right.
1: Yeah. I'm the leader of that crew.
0: You are.
1: Yeah.
0: You're a leader of the crew. I'm not necessarily in that crew, but I am skeptical of things that happen around
1: hey,
0: the
1: hey,
0: people.
1: Hey, Emmett's on the outside looking in. Emmett's right. like, well, I ain't going to quite go over that bridge just yet, I'm paying attention to see what's
0: right.
1: happening.
0: Yeah, I'm listening. I ain't jumped in yet.
1: Exactly. It be your own people. He's Emmett Golden. I'm Q Myers. It's game night here on ESPN Radio and the all-new ESPN app. In D.C., they have a new wide receiver. 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
16: It immediately elevates the passing game in Washington. Yes, he's an older receiver, but he was coming off of an ACL tear. So I don't think people realize how good Stephon Diggs was a year ago in New England. He still plays at a very high level.
17: If you look at Jaden Daniels, he's got to be better this year. And how do you help your quarterback? You got to get him some more weapons. They need playmakers on the offensive side of the football, and I think this is a welcome addition.
1: Buffalo, then it was H-Town, last year it was New England, and now it is D.C. with the Commanders. That's where Steph Diggs will be playing in 2026. 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He's Emmett Golden. I'm Q Myers. Emmett, we see Steph Diggs agree to a one-year deal worth up to $12 million with the Washington Commanders. A lot of questions on where he was going to play, when he was going to get signed. He lands in D.C., where he's from, and he ends up with a young quarterback in Jaden Daniels. And I feel like out of all those cities that I rattled off, Buffalo, he was with Josh Allen when he was young. Mm-hmm. Got to Houston with C.J. Stroud when he was young. Got to New England with Drake May when he was young. Now he gets to D.C. with Jaden Daniels. He's still young. I think that that's not a coincidence. He really does help young quarterbacks kind of develop, and then they kind of get tired of him, and they move on.
0: Yeah, that's the point. Like, he's a really good receiver, but it gets to a point in each place where the juice isn't worth the squeeze anymore. And look, you would think Drake May in the year that they had, I mean, Diggs had over 1,000 yards receiving. You would think, hey, let's keep that together. But the off-the-field stuff was just too much of a distraction. So New England decided to move on rather quickly. You know, it was just basically a one-year thing with him. So now he's out there with the Commanders, and I expect him to play well. I can't say he's ever really had a bad season, at least that he didn't get injured in. So I expect him to go out there and really, compliment Terry McLaurin.
1: Yeah, no, there's no doubt. Look, he's passed 1,000 yards 7 of the last 8 years, and the only one he didn't was the year that he tore his ACL. So yep. He's really a good wide receiver. There's no doubt about that. Last season in New England, 85 catches for over 1,000 yards and 4 TDs, and obviously helped get New England to the Super Bowl. They ended up losing, but, I mean, that to me really felt like kind of maturation of Drake May, trying to help develop him. And actually, you know, while we're talking about it, he did that in Minnesota with Kirk Cousins as well.
0: Yep.
1: I mean, You know. So, and I know Kirk Cousins wasn't necessarily the youngest quarterback, but He had a nice little rapport with him. So I don't think we'll ever question the talent of Stephon Diggs. It's more of what kind of goes on the side or off the field.
0: On yachts and stuff like that. Right.
1: That too. But on the field, can never question his talent. As a matter of fact, here's Booger McFarland on NFL Live, ESPN NFL analyst, talking about Steph Diggs and what he's going to do for Jaden Daniels.
18: If he continues to improve from the ACL, you could argue he may wind up being a 1B to Terry McLaurin. And if you look at Jaden Daniels, he's got to be better this year. And how do you help your quarterback? You got to get him some more weapons. I truly think Terry McLaurin will be able to control the deep end of the field. And I think Stephon Diggs is going to be able to control that intermediate area right in front of the quarterback. And I think if you're looking at this team, the Commanders, and you're saying, hey, what does this team need to do? They need playmakers on the offensive side of the football. And I think this is a welcome addition. Jaden Daniels has got to be happy about that right now.
0: Yeah, it's better than the alternative, in my humble opinion. And Brandon Ayuk, has anybody heard from him?
1: Oh, no. He did that to himself.
0: Yeah, he did. Yeah, because it seems like he just knew he was going to end up with the Commanders and that was going to happen. But he made so much noise that he's out of the NFL right now, and it doesn't seem like anybody is interested in him anymore. And that's how you end up with Stephon Diggs, because We know he's going to produce. Mm-hmm. And maybe you're not looking at – maybe they're not looking at this like, oh, we're going to have him for 5 to 6, 7 years. It's like, no, you know what? Let's get him for a year and see where it goes from there.
1: Yeah, I mean, he's a good one-year guy. He's a guy that, helps out Jaden Daniels a lot, just like Booger McFarland, let it be known. And the other thing about this is I think that Jaden needs to have a really big year. I really do. Obviously his rookie year was great, right? 2024, they go to the NFC Championship game. But remember how they made it there, Emmett. There was a lot of things that went right for them. Mm-hmm. Right, and a lot of times that happens and they regress the next year. Well, not only did they regress, he was injured. So, right. I mean, that's adding insult to injury. So you really can't, you really can't even tell if he's continuing on that upper trajectory because he got injured. So a couple things are true this year for Jaden Daniels and the Commanders. He's got to stay healthy. They've got to take that next step. I think Dan Quinn's got a lot riding on this year as well.
0: Yeah, no, that's true. And to your point, I don't care how good you are your first year, you still need as many reps as you can possibly get. And they're all valuable, especially when you're young. And he missed out on a lot of those last year after getting injured. So that's time where you would think he'd be even better at this point. He's got so much talent. I'm not overly concerned about that. But I think, he'll be good, and having two really good players on the outside are going to help.
1: Well, the other thing is, remember, this is a new year, new look when it comes to the Commanders and their offense. It's no longer the Cliff Kingsbury offense, right? So how does that change how Jaden Daniels attacks the game? I'm a firm believer, and I'm a big fan of Jaden Daniels. I was really hoping that the Raiders would find a way to get him. They clearly had no way of getting him. They end up with Brock Bowers. Not a bad option. But the Commanders get Jaden Daniels at number 2 overall, right? It's just something different about that guy. But he can't play like he's at LSU. He can't play like he's at Arizona State. He can't continuously play in the NFL like he's just going to run through someone's face like he's Marshawn Lynch. Like, you just can't consistently do that at the quarterback position. You're too valuable to this team, right? You have to be available. Their option after him is Marcus Mariota. And no offense to Marcus, but he ain't him at this stage of his career. Right. He's not a guy that you want in there for the long term. You want him to spell you for, a game, maybe two, maybe a quarter, maybe two. But you don't want him in there for 5, 6, 7 games, because if you do, you're cooked. Right. And so he has to make sure that he stays available. So how is this offense going to look different this year? And that's probably another reason why they bring in Stephon Diggs. So he has multiple options, so he doesn't have to put himself in harm's way as many times. Now, I'm not saying don't run.
0: Right.
1: But Cliff Kingsbury, right. I mean, he had every other play was the RPO.
0: He definitely was doing that. Yeah, for sure. And to your point, you want to take care of the guy, not DTM, do too much. Mm-hmm. And sometimes when all else fails, you're kind of quick to go to, oh, I know I can run. I know I can scramble. I know I can get out of here. And that's great. It puts you in harm's way. You got to get down. And Jaden got tackled. And he was going to the ground. That's how he messed up his arm,
1: right.
0: You know, last year. So that's definitely something I'm sure everybody is going to be conscious of. I'm sure he's conscious of. And if he's healthy, then watch out for the Commanders. But they are a lot of teams to keep your eye on. They're definitely an interesting one as well.
1: Yeah, no, I mean, look, he.

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1: I kind of figure those things out, and I think last year being hurt, that'll help him out.
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6: Brooks re-ups in the Valley of the Sun. I'm Q Myers. Suns forward Dylan Brooks has agreed to a three-year, $73 million contract extension through the 2029-30 season. Brooks has become a key part of the Suns' two-way, hard-nosed culture under Jordan Ott and lands a new guaranteed long

0: long-term deal, according to Arshams Charania. Brooks had a career scoring season last year, his first with the club after coming over from the Rockets in the Kevin Durant trade, averaged just over 20 points on just over 17 shots per game. Both of those are career highs. In the NFL, free agent wide receiver Stephon Diggs is set to sign a one-year deal worth up to $12 million with the Commanders, giving the team a proven receiver opposite of Terry McLaurin, sources told NFL Network's Ian Rappaport and ESPN's Adam Schefter. Diggs is 32. He'll be joining a new team for the third time in three seasons. In H-Town, wide receiver Tank Dell made his return to the practice field for the Texans on Wednesday. He participated in a limited capacity, but it marked the first time he has engaged in any sort of team padded practice since December of 2024. The former third-round pick from 2023 missed all of 2025 after he suffered multiple torn ligaments and a dislocated kneecap in the Texans' Week 16 loss to the Kansas City Chiefs back in 2024. Speaking of ACLs, Falcons edge rusher Jalen Walker will miss the 2026 season because of a torn ACL. The Falcons confirmed the nature of the injury on Wednesday, one day after Walker suffered the injury near the end of practice. For more scores and analysis, check out ESPN.com and the all-new ESPN app. Coming up, we take it to Baltimore, find out about the Zay Flowers contract extension and more when it comes to the Ravens on game night with Emmett Golden and me, Q Myers, here on ESPN Radio.
1: 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The Carolina Panthers won the NFC South with an under 500 record. So will we see progression or regression from Bryce Young and Carolina? It's Unsportsmanlike, 6 a.m. Eastern, right here on ESPN Radio, ESPN 2, and ESPNU.
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0: Lamar Jackson, it's no longer about what he does in the regular season. It's what he does in the postseason. But you got to get there. What we saw from the Baltimore Ravens last year for the majority of the season was not Baltimore Raven football.
3: I get that the noise will be deafening if he doesn't take the Ravens to the Super Bowl.
4: Jesse Minter is a phenomenal leader, and he gets the best out of his players. I actually believe this is the year for Lamar Jackson and the Baltimore Ravens, and they will represent the AFC in the Super Bowl.
0: Expectations now that Jesse Minter is the head coach after longtime head coach John Harbaugh ends up in New York. It's game night here on ESPN Radio on the all-new ESPN app. SiriusXM Channel 80 and TuneIn. 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He's Emmett Golden. I'm Q Myers. And let us know all things Baltimore Ravens, we bring in our guy, Kevin Ostreicher, Locked On Ravens host. And Kevin, thanks so much for your time. Definitely appreciate you. I want to start out with Zay Flowers. That was the big news yesterday. He gets the contract extension, $140 million, $108 million guaranteed. That one caught my attention. My eyes got big when I saw the number that is attached to his extension. What was your initial thoughts when you saw that extension?
5: Yeah, no, I think that really it's the cost of doing business to keep a wide receiver one on your team. You know, Zay is, to me, a star in this league, and he's tied with Justin Jefferson for average annual value. I get that that's going to cause some controversy, but it really is just a state of contrast across the league, where, for example, when Lamar Jackson signed his contract with the Ravens in 2023, and that was the highest deal ever. I mean, it was a huge deal. But, you know, we're sitting here in 2026, just 3 years later, and he's now the 10th or 11th or whatever it is, highest paid quarterback in the league. I mean, he is falling down those rankings, not because, you know, he's worse than a lot of the guys who have gotten paid more than him, but because of the salary cap going up, guys wanting to beat other guys' contracts. So for Zay in the receiver market, you know, it's kind of the same thing. Zay has been widely available over his first 3 years. He's missed just one regular season game, and he's improved. You know, Baltimore for a really long time has been almost a laughing stock of the league in terms of wide receivers. They haven't really been able to draft and develop guys over the course of their franchise history. They signed a bunch of veterans. Some have worked out better than others, but the majority haven't. You know, he's been an outlier. He's somebody that is made back-to-back Pro Bowls and back-to-back 1,000-yard seasons, which in Baltimore, I mean, that's practically unheard of. So I think that Baltimore did the right thing by extending him, and I thought he was going to get anywhere in that $32 to $36 million range. But the big thing is that he's actually adding on 4 years to his already existing deal. So it's really 6 years with the fifth-year option and this year factored in, and that six-year total with the new money included comes out to about $28 or so million dollars a year, which I think is a really good deal for Zay, all things considered.
3: With the Ravens having a new offensive coordinator and Zay Flowers getting this big contract, how do you expect that to affect the play calling? Could, you know, they feel more obligated to throw more passes because they just gave Zay this huge contract?
5: Yeah, I think the plan has always been to continue to give Zay, you know, targets in this offense. You know, I don't think you want to take the ball out of his hands. I mean, when you look at, you know, what Zay has done over the course of his 3 years in the league, especially last year where he was the passing offense for this team, last year he had 118 targets. He had 86 catches. You know, I think that within this offense, you're going to see a lot more under center looks for Lamar Jackson, a lot more play action as well, which should help out Zay Flowers. But the thing I'm most excited about is that I still think you can heavily involve Zay Flowers while also getting other guys more involved. You know, some of the things that I look back on, especially when it came to Chicago's offense last season, obviously Ben Johnson was calling the plays, but Declan Doyle, who is the Ravens offensive coordinator, was a huge part of that. Last year, the Bears had seven guys who had 30 or more receptions. The Ravens had just two. And so I think when you get more guys involved and when you're able to just go and figure everything that the Ravens have going for them this year, you're going to need a lot of other guys to step up. And when those guys do, or if those guys do, it's going to take attention off of Zay Flowers. Zay is already so devastating one-on-one. He's almost impossible to cover. And so if Rashad Bateman has a big season, if Tez Walker can step up, Jacoby Lane's having a great training camp so far, their rookie wide receiver. I mean, I'll tell you what, there is a lot. I think there's a lot to look forward to with Zay Flowers here, because I think the Ravens are still going to heavily utilize him in their offense while also getting other guys involved. It's going to be a balance. There's only one football to go around, obviously, and you still got to give Derrick Henry the ball too. But, you know, Zay's the guy you want to have the ball in his hands at all times.
0: Kevin Ostreicher, host of Locked On Ravens, is with us here on Game Night on ESPN Radio on the all-new ESPN app. With that being said, do you expect to see a different style in Lamar's play, or is it kind of action Jackson as always?
5: Yeah, I mean, Lamar is somebody that I have full confidence in, and I think that with this offensive system, it's going to tailor to him and his skill sets. You know, I think with Declan Doyle coming in and the weapons that Lamar has around him, for sure, like, you want to give the ball to Derrick Henry, you want to involve the pass catchers, but, you know, part of this is just making sure that, you know, Lamar Jackson is at his best. And I think that when you're talking about what he kind of had with Greg Roman early in his career, I mean, his 2019 MVP season was phenomenal, but then the offense kind of fell off and got stagnant a little bit after that. Todd Monken comes in, he wins the MVP again. But again, we saw some weird things happening. I mean, this is Lamar Jackson full steam ahead for this team. I mean, the contract situation, I think, will work itself out. You know, my prediction was, with the contract situation in particular, that Zay would sign his contract before the season, and Lamar would probably wait until the offseason before free agency to sign his. But I think, again, Lamar proving to the league, the value on Lamar right now across the league, it feels like it's down. You know, it feels like a lot of people are talking about Lamar as a guy that they don't think he's as good as he is because of the injuries, because of the year Baltimore had. And so I think that he is betting on himself to come back, have a great season within this offense, within this system, and making sure that, you know, he might not be running as much as he was during his rookie season, or, you know, some of those other things, because his numbers were down across the board rushing-wise last season. But there is context to that. And I think that while he will have a better rushing season than he did last year, I think, again, the focus is going to be on how can Lamar Jackson be the best version of himself within this Declan Doyle offense. I'm sure there'll be some growing pains and figuring out to do on both sides. But by the end of the day, at the end of the season, I think we'll look back on this year for Lamar Jackson and say, you know, Lamar is back, and this is who he is, and this is who he always has been.
3: What, if anything, will ultimately stop the Ravens from getting to a Super Bowl this year?
5: It might just be the inexperience on the coaching staff in terms of, you know, Jesse Minter not being a head coach before. You know, it could be Declan Doyle not having play calling experience, them kind of needing a year to figure things out. It could be something like that. I mean, obviously, a lot of people here in Baltimore still think about Mike McDonald, who obviously just won a Super Bowl with the Seahawks. I mean, even he did not win the Super Bowl in year one, and I get it was a different team with Seattle in 2024 versus what it was in 2025, including the quarterback situation. But, I mean, it could be that. The expectations in Baltimore are still Super Bowl. I mean, Lamar is not getting any younger. The core is not getting any younger. So the urgency is still there, and that's the standard and expectation that has been set in Baltimore for, you know, what seems like forever, obviously. But, you know, it is a little different with John Harbaugh versus Jesse Minter, because with Harbaugh, there were continued chances to get back to the Super Bowl. You know, obviously you won it in 2012 with the team, but, I mean, 2012 was a long, long time ago now. So, you know, in Lamar Jackson era,
6: making it to the AFC Championship game and then regressing two straight seasons. You know, with Jesse Minter, it's a clean slate. So if they don't make the Super Bowl this year or win the Super Bowl this year, I'm not going to, you know, sit on, you know, my show or any other place and say, oh, you got to fire Jesse Minter. This has failed. No, I mean, it's going to be a process. I think that for Baltimore, their roster is a lot in much better shape than it was last season. You know, if we were sitting here last year, I would have told you, man, the offensive line has some potential issues. You know, the pass rush, there are some questions there, and turns out both those things turned out to be true. I feel a lot more confident in the depth they have on the offensive line, depth they have on the defensive line. It could just come down to injuries. You know, I think in the AFC, there's not a Los Angeles Rams. There's not a team I'm looking at as like that's the overwhelming favorite. There are a lot of teams jumbled up in there. Could be New England, could be Denver, could be Buffalo, Baltimore, Cincinnati, Kansas City, whoever it may be. And so I think that the Ravens have a really good opportunity to come out of the AFC. And maybe the answer is just the Rams are the Rams with Myles Garrett, yeah. Maybe Aaron Donald coming back. But I do think that the Ravens have a good shot to win it this season. I just think that people are down on them because of what happened last season. But I do think this is a good team, and it could just be, hey, this is the first year of Jesse Minter as a head coach. Maybe they need a year or two. But I think if they can get a Super Bowl win within the first 3 years of the Jesse Minter era, I know, look, it's not easy to win a Super Bowl. But if you can do that, you know, I'm okay if in year three it happens, if you're 1 year, two, or more, you know, growing processes and learning experiences.
0: Well, we'll close out with this, and fantastic stuff, Kevin. We definitely appreciate you. We saw Zay Flowers get the contract extension. Are there any signs that we're getting closer to seeing Lamar Jackson get his contract extension?
6: Yeah, like I had mentioned, I think that that'll probably happen after the season. I don't think that we've really seen any signs on that. You know, Lamar kind of defers every time right. That's asked. Yeah, there was a very private negotiation process that goes on between those two. And obviously, we all know it's a little bit different with Lamar because he does not have an agent. So, you know, it's him and Eric DaCosta kind of going back and forth and figuring things out. But the order of operations or the process for Lamar Jackson and the Ravens when negotiating, and this happened back in 2023 when the whole contract situation was happening, was that there's a strict, like, no-season policy with this. It's been a thing for them. So once the season hits, I mean, there is no possible shot that thing gets done before the offseason. Now, with Lamar's contract situation, you know, we do know that the Ravens pushed the money down the line this offseason by restructuring his deal. So we had a $74.5 million cap hit. They had to figure that out because you cannot run a team having a $74.5 million cap hit on your books. So they pushed that money down the line. They freed up about $30 or $40 million. But in pushing that money down the line, they made Lamar's cap hit next year $84.5 million. So look, you cannot operate a team that way either. And again, you can't push the money down the line forever. You have to come to some sort of resolution. And I don't think Lamar's in any danger of leaving the Ravens. I truly do think, and my hunch is that, again, Lamar had a down year by Lamar's standards last year. He was injured. The team wasn't good. It was disappointing. I think that if Lamar signed a deal today or tomorrow or the next day, it wouldn't be what he probably feels like he is worth. So if he goes out there this upcoming year, he wins an MVP or gets close to it, he's in the conversation. Maybe the Ravens make an AFC Championship run or make a Super Bowl run, and he has another great season back to the standard we know Lamar Jackson to be. I mean, he's making a lot more money, and he has a ton more leverage. I just don't think Lamar has a ton of leverage right now because of the year that he and the Ravens had. So not a ton of signs that I've personally seen or heard from, you know, Lamar's answers or Eric DaCosta's answers. But again, I don't think that this is a situation where Lamar is unhappy or wants to leave Baltimore or is weighing his options. You know, I do think that he likes Baltimore. He has said as such. He loves the organization, loves the city, loves the fans and everything. So I assume that next offseason before free agency starts is when we get something there.
0: It's a new era there in Baltimore. Jesse Minter is the head coach. Declan Doyle is the OC. Zay Flowers is paid, and Lamar will get paid sooner rather than later. Kevin, great stuff as always, man. Thanks so much for giving us some time. We appreciate you here on Game Night.
6: Awesome. Appreciate you guys. Thanks so much.
0: Absolutely. Kevin Ostreicher right there, host of Locked On Ravens with us, talking it all and breaking it all down when it comes to the Baltimore Ravens. He's Emmett Golden. I'm Q Myers. How about in L.A.? Is there a decision yet with Aaron Donald and his return to the Rams? That's next on Game Night on ESPN Radio on the all-new ESPN app.
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17: Lord help everybody. If Aaron Donald says, I might want to come out of retirement.
18: Ooh, it's just a question of whether he wants to go through and do it. My guess is, in the end, that he will. I even think it's got to be awfully enticing to come back and play this year when the Super Bowl will be in L.A.
19: As everyone describes me, he doesn't do anything halfway. So, barring some sort of injury that happens in this lead-up to, I'd be surprised if we're not seeing Aaron Donald play for the Rams this year.
20: The Rams are giving him the space and the time to make the decision, but right now it's up to him.
0: Signs are leading to Aaron Donald making a return to the L.A. Rams as the three-time defensive player of the year who last played in 2023 worked out for the Rams on Wednesday per the NFL transaction report, which officially labeled it a tryout on the Daily Wire. So do with that as you may. It's game night on ESPN Radio, the all-new ESPN app. SiriusXM Channel 80 and TuneIn were presented by Progressive Insurance. He's Emmett Golden. I'm Q Myers. Emmett, to me, it just feels like the inevitable. Then Aaron Donald's going to come back. I heard some, you know, people say when this whole conversation started early in the process, oh, he probably won't return till maybe November or December, get ready for a playoff run. I don't know him personally. I've never covered him professionally. I just don't view Aaron Donald as a guy that's going to half step. He seems like, to me, he's either going to go full throttle or he's not going to do it at all.
3: Yeah, I don't have a read on him either. But I can tell you this, it does feel like he's interested. You know, I don't think you do all this. I don't think you go put a helmet on, you know, if you have zero interest.
0: I mean, he was listed as a tryout on the NFL transaction report.
3: Right, which I don't.
0: Like, I'm just going to camp to see what the guys are doing and say hello and shake some hands and kiss some babies. That's an actual, that is a tryout. Like, we get that transaction report every single day, and it says officially what these guys did. If he officially is trying out, that's telling me something.
3: Right, right. And even if just from a paperwork standpoint, they had to list it as a tryout, even if it just was a formality, he still showed up. He still put a helmet on. He was in the Rams equipment room. He was working out. So there is, he's at least tempted. And that makes me feel like we're going to see him on the field at some point. When, I don't know. You know, I don't know if he's going to join camp in next week or if he waits until halfway through the season, works his way up and does that. I'm skeptical that he wait that long, but I definitely am beginning to feel like we're going to see Aaron Donald right next to Myles Garrett.
0: My gut feeling tells me he'll be playing the week before week two, which would be week one.
3: Right?
0: Yeah, I'm just saying, it just feels like to me, Aaron Donald, if he's going to do it, he's going to play all season or at least attempt to play all season. So what does Aaron Donald working out, having that tryout, and I say that in air quotes, mean for the Rams? Here's Adam Schefter talking about it.
15: Essentially, once he does don the Rams equipment at their training facility during training camp, then at that point in time, they have to report it to the NFL. And the NFL has to put it on its transaction wire. And once it shows up on the transaction wire, we see it and we say, whoa, Aaron Donald worked out today for the Rams? What does that mean? And it certainly means like he's ramping up. He's trying to see if he can regain and recapture the form that made him one of the most dominant defensive players in NFL history. And if he feels like he can get close to that form, then certainly he would like to come back and play. We heard Sean McVay, the Rams head coach, say last week it's trending in the right direction. It's trending upward. Those are signs that would seem to indicate that he is strongly considering, if not likely to come back, but ultimately he has to make that final decision. And to my knowledge, he has not yet done that.
3: The great Brian Windhorst told me something and it sticks with me. Actions over words. What are these actions telling you?
0: That he's coming back?
3: Yep. Yep. So whether he's saying something or not, what he is doing is showing that he is definitely interested. You know, if I'm not interested in playing football, I'm not putting a helmet on.
0: Right.
3: If I'm not interested in playing football, I'm not hitting a sled
0: right.
3: or running or doing any of that. I might show up to camp to watch and to support a former team. I think that's a normal, regular thing to do. But as soon as you start putting on gloves and taping your wrist up and put a helmet on, oh, you are most certainly thinking about coming back and really thinking about it too.
0: Yeah, if you're not want to come back, you say it's simple. Thanks, but no thanks. I'm happy where I'm at. But with this conversation that we've had about Aaron Donald returning, we all just assume, man, it's going to be just a nasty defensive line, him there next to Myles Garrett. I thought our guy Gabe Neitzel, who was here on the show on Friday with me, had some interesting thoughts on Aaron Donald returning. Check it out.
21: I think the name value that he brings to the Rams is probably bigger than anything else. This is a 35-year-old who hasn't played football in 2 years. To expect him just to come back and be Aaron Donald next to Myles Garrett, I don't think that's what's going to happen. I think the best case scenario is Donald becomes a part-time player where he's a specialized pass rusher. You're bringing him to be that interior guy in pass rushing situations. Late in games, you've got a lead. I just can't imagine that he is going to be able to come back and play the full complement of snaps he used to when he was racking up all of those all pros a couple of seasons ago. I just don't think you can walk away from football, especially as physical of a position as defensive tackle is in this league, and then just come back like, oh yeah, no big deal. I'm just back and I'm going to be as dominant as I was before. I don't think that's going to be the case for a 35-year-old Aaron Donald. I think he can still bring value, and I think that can be fun if you're a Rams fan.
3: I don't think he needs to. I agree with Gabe in the fact that I don't think we're going to see Aaron Donald play every snap on defense. Like, I don't think we'll see that.
0: No, but don't you feel like he's going to – well, I feel like he's going to do as much as possible. Like, again, I just don't – I don't know. Maybe that's why he's ramping up and he's doing all this to see how his body feels. I just don't see him as a guy that would do – I'm just going to be a specialist. I'm going to be a part-time player. It's like LeBron. I don't see LeBron being a part-time player. It's either you could do it full throttle or you can't.
3: I wouldn't name it a part-time player. But it wouldn't be a full-time player, right? I don't think in every drive of every game you're going to see him on the field. You don't need them to do that. You know, they have enough depth that they can rotate guys. So I expect them to play the full season. But, you know, when you look at the snap count at the end of the year, I don't think he's going to be at the top of it on defense is basically the point I'm saying. So I halfway agree with Gabe and halfway disagree with him.
0: Yeah, I mean, I don't think he's going to be the same guy he was in 2023, but I still think he's going to try to be a dominant force. Shohei Ohtani is a dominant force in Major League Baseball. We know that. Let's go inside the betrayal of Shohei next on Game Night on ESPN Radio.
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0: Judge cleared for light activity. I'm Q Myers, Yankee star Aaron Judge, who has not played in a game since May 31st because of a stress fracture in a right rib, was cleared for light activity after he had his fractured rib re-imaged Tuesday and remains confident he will return to play this season. The light activity includes running and upper body resistance exercises, but nothing baseball related. Judge said he probably would need to undergo another scan before being cleared to hit and throw. He did say, "I'll be back this season. I don't know why I wouldn't be. That was always the plan, to come back sooner rather than later. Definitely. But I never had a thought of not playing this year." And in Phoenix, Suns forward Dylan Brooks has agreed to a 3-year, $73 million contract extension through the 29-30 season. Brooks has become a key part of the Suns' two-way, hard-nosed culture under Jordan Ott and lands a new guaranteed long-term deal, according to Arsham Sharania. Brooks had a career scoring season last year with his first with the club after coming over for the Rockets in the KD trade. He averaged just

0: Over 20 points on 17 shots per game. Both of those were career highs. And in D.C., free agent wide receiver Stephon Diggs is set to sign a one-year deal worth up to $12 million with the Commanders, giving the team a proven receiver opposite of Terry McLaurin. For more scores and analysis, check out ESPN.com and the all-new ESPN app. Coming up, more Game Night with Emmett Golden and me, Q Myers, here on ESPN Radio.
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2: 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The Betrayal of Shohei Ohtani is presented by Gusto. 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And she joins us now here on Game Night on ESPN Radio. And Tisha, thanks so much for your time. We definitely appreciate you. And this is the biggest scandal in baseball. And it seemed like to me it went away so quickly. It got here and then boom, it disappeared and went away. Why did the Shohei Ohtani scandal go away so quickly?
3: Well, I think it had a lot to do with the 24 hours leading up to and after the interview that I did with Shohei Ohtani's interpreter, Ipe Mizuhara. I came to Ohtani's people and said, I'd like to understand why money is being sent from Shohei Ohtani's bank account to an illegal bookie. And they offered up Ipe Mizuhara, who was going to explain to me what happened. And I did this interview with Ipe, and you can listen to it now in the podcast. It's episode 2. We call it the interview because it's, most of the episode is the interview I do with Ipe. It's a fascinating interview. And then less than 24 hours later, I get back on the phone with him after Ohtani's people have accused Ipe of massive fraud. And he recants almost everything he says in that interview. Wow. So that immediately opened up a federal investigation into Ipe Mizuhara. And we spend a lot of time in the upcoming episode, which is episode 5, that we're going to release tomorrow, explaining what the feds had and what they were able to collect. And they did that investigation in about 3 weeks. So to your point, it was very fast, but they just had so much evidence. And we go through all of that evidence in the podcast.
2: So when you get the initial tip about the millions of dollars, as you mentioned, being transferred from Ohtani's account to the illegal bookmaking, what is going through your head knowing Shohei Ohtani is one of the biggest stars that's in the baseball scene?
3: Yeah, I mean, you can imagine. We get tips about all kinds of things at the ESPN investigative unit, and sometimes they flesh out and they become a real story. And sometimes we do a lot of work and we say, yeah, no, there's nothing here. In this case, it was, and whenever I get a tip, I write down everything the person says, but this was such a stunning accusation because up until I get this tip, we had never heard a whisper of scandal about Shohei Ohtani. I mean, he, as we say in the podcast, he had a reputation for being squeaky clean. So we call the first episode of the podcast the letter O because that's all I write down. I was so stunned by what I was being told. All I wrote down was the letter O on a piece of paper. And I ended up talking with my editor about this story essentially in code. We would talk, we would talk about O and we would talk about I, and then we would talk about the bookie using initials because, I mean, it was such a big allegation. We wanted to be very, very careful. We knew that, there was a lot of money, a lot of reputation on the line, and we really needed to make sure we knew what we were doing as we did the story.
2: ESPN investigative reporter Tisha Thompson with us here talking about the betrayal of Shohei Ohtani. And, the longtime interpreter, Mizuhara, I mean, that was his guy, or at least that was what it appeared to be, that was his guy. And so I can imagine when you're talking

0: about millions of dollars, how quickly that relationship could go south. And it feels like with all the investigating and reporting that you did, that's exactly what happened.
1: Yeah, I mean, what really became clear to me as we were putting the podcast together, of course, a lot of people know what happened. They know that Ipay is in prison, that he pleaded guilty to essentially stealing from Shohei Ohtani. But there were a lot of questions that went unanswered. And one of the biggest questions for me is, who is Ipay?
2: Right.
1: Who is this person that got so close to baseball's biggest star? And we explore who Ipay is, how he grew up in the United States, how he got to Japan, how he got close to who Shohei is as a young man, and then how the two of them come to the United States. And what we really get into, and it comes out tomorrow, in tomorrow's episode, is how Ipay was able to get so much access and how he was able to control the messaging, not just between Shohei and, say, the, you know, his fellow teammates or the manager of the team, but also, or the media, but also the people that were tasked with protecting Shohei, his agents, his financial team. I mean, Ipay really became a gatekeeper, and that's what we really begin to explore in the podcast.
0: Again, we're speaking with Tisha Thompson, ESPN investigative reporter and host of The Betrayal of Shohei Ohtani. The first four episodes are available right now wherever you get your podcast. Episode 5 will drop tomorrow. So what was it like when you were speaking with federal agents and an IRS agent? I mean, me saying that kind of gives me, lets my hair kind of stand up on my arms. What was it like sitting down, talking to them and hearing what they had on their end?
1: Well, for me, it was a big moment, because oftentimes we're trying to understand what are the feds really thinking? What's the ultimate goal? And this whole story started because of a federal raid that happened at the bookie's house in October of 2023. And that raid was ultimately connected to a federal investigation that had been going on for some time about how illegal bookmakers were, you know, alleged to be using casinos, particularly in Las Vegas, to launder money. And so it was a much bigger investigation. It wasn't about some bookie. It was about money laundering in Las Vegas casinos. And, you know, I had to figure all that out. I had to figure out how the bookie was connected to it. And then, of course, we had to figure out, well, is it Ipay or is it Shohei? Who's ultimately responsible? And so being able to actually get federal agents, including this IRS agent, who was not just the guy who read 40,000 text messages Wow. between Shohei and Ipay, but he also read everything that was in the illegal bookmaker's phone. He went through all of his bank records. He was at the raid of the house and had been at other bookmaker, had been part of other bookmaking investigations. So being able to get his perspective along with the U.S. attorneys who prosecuted the case, you know, those guys don't talk very often.
2: Right.
1: They let the court records talk, but they all agreed to do these interviews because they wanted folks to understand what they actually did and why they came to the conclusions that they came to. Because as one of the assistant U.S. attorneys of the case said in court, that, you know, Ipay created an international incident, particularly when he lied to me in the interview that he did with ESPN. And no matter what they say, people don't believe it. So they really want people to understand what the evidence showed.
0: Right, right. And, you know, what stood out to me, what you said is, you know, is it Ipay or was it Shohei? And that's critical, Tisha. Like, you have to get that right. That has to be, that can't be, oops, we got the wrong guy here, because of how massive of a deal that is, especially if Shohei is more involved than you guys discovered.
1: Well, he has since left the U.S. Attorney's office, but the U.S. Attorney for the Central District of California was in charge of this investigation. And as he said, if I'm going to go out there and say someone's innocent, I want to make sure they're innocent.
2: Right.
1: And they opened up their investigation, not just, oh, did Ipay steal from Shohei? They wanted to know, what did Shohei really know? And we, you know, we tie together a bunch of sort of different threads. And one of the more interesting things that we came to discover during the podcast was that there was a 3-game series that Shohei played with the Dodgers against the Giants. And what nobody knew was that he had been for 2 of those days in an interview with federal agents about this investigation. So Shohei himself was interviewed by the feds, and then his agent was interviewed, his financial team was interviewed, his bookkeeper, his accountant.

0: we go through all of that in the fifth episode of the podcast.
1: Our super producer, Sister Sledge, Tara Sledgeski, every single time on game night, whenever I read the billboard for this 30 for 30, she always co-signs on how good this is and how much it really gets you thinking, which obviously means credit to you guys. You guys put it together really well. Well, with that being said, what kind of feedback have you received from others when they listen to this and kind of, like you said, like Sister Sledge said, kind of get you thinking?
0: Well, I have really been interested in when people listen to the interview that we do with Ipe, because hopefully by the time you listen to that interview, you are pretty caught up to speed about what I knew and what I have been told as we go into that interview. So you're the reporter, right? You're listening to what Ipe is saying. And I can't tell you the number of times I've listened to that interview, and it's fascinating to me the different perspectives that I'm getting after people listen to episode two, which is what we call it, the interview, because there are people who believe all different kinds of things.
1: Right.
0: And that's why I think episode five is important, is because the feds are really the ones who went through all the evidence. You know, Ipe says one thing, Shohei's team says something else, and then here comes the feds. They're going to tell you what they actually found.
1: Man, that just, again, saying the name feds, that tells you all you need to know how serious this situation really is. Again, Tisha Thompson, ESPN investigative reporter with us. And we'll close out with this. Been fantastic. What would you say is the number one thing that people need to know or understand about this podcast series, The Betrayal of Shohei Ohtani? Again, it's available now. The first four episodes are out, but episode number five drops tomorrow.
0: Well, what I appreciate is 30 for 30, right? That's ESPN's, you know, one of their biggest brands. And what's really a wonderful thing about 30 for 30 is it gives us the time and the space to really take you, the listener, and the fan through everything that we knew and we know now. And so it's not just a quick read. It is, here is everything. We're giving you all the evidence, all the interviews, and we're really explaining the story the way that we know it. And to have the time and the luxury to tell this story in that format is really a privilege. And, you know, I hope people enjoy it. I hope they walk away from it. Episode four in particular, we call it The Bookie, because we spend almost the entirety of the episode giving you an insider's perspective into what the bookie himself is not just thinking about when he's trying to recruit Ipe as a client, but how he goes out there. He has since gone to prison, so he's not allowed to be a bookmaker anymore, but how he would go out there to try to find potential clients and hook them and lure them in, and then how he walked this fine line between having them go bankrupt but having enough money so that they can keep laying bets with his book. I mean, it's really an insider's perspective. I think anyone in the business or anyone who likes to, you know, lay sports bets ought to listen to it, because it's really, you know, whether you like the sports bet or not, it's an insider's look. And I think everyone should know what the other side is thinking when they get into business with people like us.
1: Agreed. 100%. Again, 30 for 30 podcast, The Betrayal of Shohei Ohtani, 6-part investigative podcast hosted by our guest, Tisha Thompson, ESPN investigative reporter. Tisha, fantastic stuff. Hats off to you all for doing a great job. And as I said, very fascinating and really get you thinking. Thanks so much for giving us a few
0: minutes.
1: Thank you. Absolutely.
0: Yeah, thank you so much for having me. Greatly appreciate it.
1: Absolutely appreciate you. And the fifth part of the series is dropping tomorrow. So make sure you check that out. As Sister Sledge says, it is very, very good. And it will definitely get you thinking. He's Emmett Golden. I'm Q Myers. It's game night here on ESPN Radio and the all new ESPN app. What sports conspiracy theories are out there that you're intrigued by? 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
7: It could be a really good wise tale. 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They could have found a guy from back in the day and said, you know what? 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They did it with Bigfoot.
8: I don't believe that ninjas, the way that they're portrayed on TV, I believe they existed, but not the way they're portrayed in movies. 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
9: The truth is out there, but so are lies. 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
7: believer. Ninjas. He don't believe that ninjas are ninjas like they're portrayed. But then again, I question Babe Ruth. So there you go. No wonder we rock together. He's Emmett Golden. I'm Q Myers. It's game night here on ESPN Radio. 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We'll be talking all things Stephon Diggs and the Commanders and what the addition to him means for Jaden Daniels in Washington coming up in about 10 minutes or so. But let's get into some of these fun little sports conspiracy theories. And Sister Sledge, Tara Sledgeski, is going to help us out with these. Go ahead, Sister Sledge.
10: Going to start out with one that I think a lot of people know, which is the frozen envelope at the 1985 NBA draft. I mean, to be honest, this entire segment could be NBA draft conspiracy.
7: Facts.
10: Because it's odd how LeBron goes to Cleveland and Derrick Rose goes to Chicago and the Mavericks trade Luka and then they get Cooper Flagg. It's all so interesting.
11: I don't think it was weird at all. I'm out on that. I know what you guys
7: And Cleveland got the first overall pick multiple times.
10: After LeBron left.
7: Exactly.
10: They got it all the time. Exactly. It's interesting. So 1985 NBA draft, Patrick Ewing was the top player coming out. Unlike today's lottery, the drawing was done with ping pong balls in front of NBA executives. So today the lottery's done

0: with ping pong balls in the back room. In 1985, it was done more publicly, and there was a tube with a slew of envelopes. The Knicks get the first overall pick, and the belief is the Knicks envelope was frozen, so when David Stern, the commissioner, reached in, he knew which envelope to grab to make sure Patrick Ewing went to the Knicks.
1: I fully believe that one. I 100% really? Believe. Oh, absolutely.
2: Yeah, I don't.
1: I absolutely do. Call me what you want to. I have no problem with that. I've been 10 toes down with believing that one since I came out the womb, right? And that hadn't even happened when I came out the womb. I'm just saying, like, I've always believed that one for sure.
2: Yeah, I don't believe it because you can freeze an envelope, but how long is it sitting outside of the freezer to get back to room temperature? I think that's a flawed way to try to set up something, you know, to try to throw something. So for that reason, I don't believe it.
0: Well, there are some who throw it. That think the envelope might have been bent at the corner, so he could have felt it.
2: Okay, I mean, maybe. The frozen thing I'm skeptical of, because unless you took it right out the freezer and set it in there, I think it would have been room temperature.
1: Have you ever seen a raffle, and have you ever seen a guy pull his hand into the raffle and then pull it out, and then when he looks at his hand, he has the number, you know, when he's like, 4, 8, 7, yeah. 3, 2, 3.
2: Right.
1: A lot of times that's conveniently inside his hand. I'm just throwing it out there. That's what I heard.
2: Oh, okay. You're a conspiracy theorist. Good to know.
1: Just telling you.
0: So this is probably my favorite sports conspiracy theory, even though it's been, I think, pretty debunked. But in 1997, 2 years after Cal Ripken Jr. made history breaking Lou Gehrig's record for consecutive games played, the record was still going on. There was a game between the Orioles and Mariners that was postponed because of an electrical failure that affected the lights at Camden Yards. So the whole thing is Camden Yards is still pretty new at this point. Mm-hmm. So I think people are like, how did the lights fail? So this led to a wild rumor that the team cut the lights because they were trying to save Ripken's streak, because Ripken was going to be unable to play that night because he had gotten into a fight with Kevin Costner earlier in the day. And that's why they cut the lights.
2: Hold on, he got into a fight with Kevin Costner?
0: Well, he found Kevin Costner at his house.
2: Oh. Okay. All right. That explains it. So I definitely believe it now. I didn't believe it before, but I definitely believe it, because you can, from a plausibility standpoint, you can say it's a new building. Some things we haven't figured all the way out yet. There's some issues. So, yeah, okay. I'm believing that. I didn't know about all of that.
1: Yeah, what he said. I'm agreeing with that one.
0: Apparently there's pictures of Cal Ripken Jr. at the ballpark that night, and like he doesn't look beat up, and like I think his like wife has come out and been like, I've never met Kevin Costner or something. But this, like, the reason for me why this is my favorite, because I lived in the Washington, D.C. area for 5 years, and like there are people down there that swear by this.
2: Yeah.
0: Like the people in Baltimore, like I know, like there are people I knew who knew like cops in Baltimore that swear this is true. So it's just like this big urban legend down there. It's fun.
1: So we don't officially know if Kevin Costner really was hanging out at his house.
0: We don't know.
1: Oh, man.
2: So listen, I'm the son of a cop, so I'd believe it. If that's what police officers were saying, then I believe it.
1: All right, I'll roll with you. I'll roll with my tag team partner, Emmett Golden, on this sports conspiracy theory. What else we got?
0: How about another power outage? During Super Bowl 47 in New Orleans, there was a power outage after Beyonce's halftime performance. The Ravens were leading 28-6 at the time. And Baltimore players, I actually never knew this part of this, but there's Baltimore players on record saying they think the NFL staged the outage to try and kill their momentum and get a closer game. Ray Lewis called them that they're a $1 billion company and there's no way their lights would have went out. And Terrell Suggs echoed a similar sentiment during an ESPN E60 documentary, saying, I was like, Roger Goodell, he never stops. He always has something up his sleeve.
1: Well, I'll tell you this, full disclosure, I had my own blackout during that Super Bowl. I saw Beyonce perform, and next thing I know, I woke up, and it was like the third quarter.
2: Okay.
1: So Bourbon Street was good to me that day, so I can't confirm or deny what might have happened that day.
2: Yeah, I don't believe that. Yeah, I don't believe that day. I could see that performance being so grand that it tripped some type of fuse or something. So I don't think they were hating on the Ravens.
0: I mean, the Superdome down in New Orleans is not exactly the newest building.
2: Big facts. True.

0: Real quick, because I don't think this one needs a lot of context. Michael Jordan suspension.
1: Oh, yeah.
0: Or Michael Jordan, did he really step away from basketball because he wanted to?
1: Nope.
0: Or was he suspended?
1: I believe he's suspended.
2: That
1: was the easiest one for me. That's one I think Michael Jeffrey Jordan is the greatest basketball player to ever do it, but I definitely think those couple years he was suspended.
2: Yeah, nothing like that would ever happen to LeBron.
1: He's Emmett Golden. I'm Q Myers. What does Stephon Diggs bring to D.C. and the Commanders? That's next on ESPN Radio.

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13: This is SportsCenter. Dylan Brooks re-ups in the Valley of the Sun. I'm Q Myers. The Suns forward has agreed to a three-year, $73 million contract extension. Brooks has become a key part of the Suns' two-way hard-nosed culture under Jordan Ott and lands a new guaranteed long-term deal, according to Arsham Sharania. Brooks had a career scoring season last year with the first with his club after coming over from the Rockets in the Kevin Durant trade, averaged just over 20 points per game on 17 shots. Both of those our career highs. In D.C., free agent wide receiver Stephon Diggs has agreed to a one-year deal with the Commanders, giving the team a proven receiver opposite of Terry McLaurin. Diggs is 32. He'll be joining a new team for the third time in three seasons. And in Houston, wideout Tank Dell made his return to practice for the Texans on Wednesday, participated in a limited capacity, but it marked the first time that he has engaged in any sort of team padded practice since December in 2024. The former third-round pick for 2023 missed all of 25 after he suffered multiple torn ligaments and a dislocated kneecap in the Texans' Week 16 loss to the Chiefs in 2024. Dell's surgery repaired other ligaments that were torn in the knee shortly after the injury, and he had a second surgery in March of 25 to repair that torn ACL. Speaking of ACLs, Falcons edge rusher Jalen Walker will miss the 2026 season because of a torn ACL. The Falcons confirmed the nature of the injury Wednesday.

0: one day after Walker suffered the injury near the end of practice. 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
1: Hey, this is Rich Eisen. 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Saints quarterback Tyler Shuck, Colts head coach Shane Steichen joins us, Texans general manager Nick Caserio, and Hall of Famer Tony Gonzalez. 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
3: It immediately elevates the passing game in Washington. Yes, he's an older receiver, but he was coming off of an ACL tear. So I don't think people realize how good Stephon Diggs was a year ago in New England. He still plays at a very high level.
4: If you look at Jaden Daniels, he's got to be better this year. And how do you help your quarterback? You got to get him some more weapons. They need playmakers on the offensive side of the football, and I think this is a welcome addition.
0: Wide receiver still available on the open market, but he is not available anymore. Stephon Diggs to the Commanders, one-year deal worth up to $12 million. It's game night here on ESPN Radio, the all-new ESPN app, SiriusXM Channel 80, and tune in. 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I'm Q Myers. Joining us now to talk all things Washington Commanders is ESPN NFL Nation Commanders reporter John Keim. And John, thanks so much for your time. We do appreciate you here on game night. Why did it make so much sense for Stephon Diggs to join the Commanders on this one-year deal?
5: Well, first of all, he's going to get an opportunity here for sure. But secondly, you know, he grew up in the area, so it's his hometown. He wanted a team. It's in his hometown. They needed a receiver. He's in the area they play. So there's a lot of things that make sense. They've been looking for a receiver to pair with Terry McLaurin, like a proven guy. They tried a couple times in the offseason to get other guys. It didn't work out. They would have considered Carnell Tate at number 7 had he fallen there. He did not. So, you know, they had been looking for that other guy. They drafted Antonio Williams. They had other parts. They liked their depth, but they still knew they needed another guy at the top to pair with Terry McLaurin. So it made a lot of sense to get this done. And then, of course, there was another name that had been out there all offseason. That name remains unavailable, and among other things. And so, like, this one just made sense for them.
6: How does he complement the rest of the guys in that receiver room?
5: Well, that's a good question. So he can run slot. He can run routes from the slot. He can run routes from outside. That's part of what I think is the appeal, just the versatility there. McLaurin will handle the X, and then, you know, they can move him around. But then Diggs would be like the slot, the flanker. So he can run those kind of routes. I think one of the things, too, with this offense is it's going to be big on more so than in the past, even like fooling the eyes and creating gaps. And I think it gives them a chance to run a little bit after the catch. And I think he'll help that area, too, just like being able to get into the open spots, right? He can still play. He was still productive last year for New England. And I think the other thing here is he doesn't have to be the guy. Like, Terry McLaurin is the guy. Like, and they signed Chigo Conquo and Frades to the tight end to make some big plays from that position. So Diggs doesn't have to come in here and catch 80 passes to have a good year for them to be, you know, for them to be productive. And so I think, like, all that will help. And it just, like I said, it just gives them a proven guy at the top. McLaurin has never played with a guy. He's played 1 year with a guy with a receiver who has 1,000 yards season on his resume, and that was last year with Deebo Samuel, and Terry missed 7 games. So otherwise, he'd never played with a guy who's this accomplished. So I think, you know, it can take some pressure off of him, but I think more so, like, you're going to see a lot of pressure off of Diggs, and so he can contribute that way for sure.
0: John Keim, ESPN NFL Nation, Washington Commanders reporter, is with us here on Game Night on ESPN Radio and the all-new ESPN app. How much of the fact that Stephon Diggs has had so much success with young quarterbacks went into this decision to bring him in as well?
5: Oh, I just think because he's had a success with a lot of quarterbacks, right? Like, I don't know that was – I'll be honest, like, I haven't heard that as a reason. I think with Jaden is a good quarterback – and it's funny because he's in his third year, but you don't view him as like some young guy because he's pretty mature. But he is still growing. He's still developing. I think so. To that, I think what it really

0: really is to get another guy in here that can help him, regardless if he's young or, you know, 30 or whatever, because there's a chance to do something with a quarterback like that. You want to surround him with more weapons. They did a really good job in the offseason of rebuilding that defense. Like, that was a necessity. That's a major way that they can help a young quarterback is by doing that. But then the other part is building a good offense around him. And I think this was, I don't know what they say, call it a final piece, but it was certainly a necessary piece to do. So that will help any quarterback, but especially a young one.
1: What are the expectations from for Jaden this year coming back from an injury?
0: Oh, I think depends on who you ask. If you ask him, they're pretty high. I think they're always going to be high for him. I think for the team, I think they're probably pretty high because they know, we saw what he did 2 years ago. And I think they also know the way he works. I think they feel like he's very comfortable. He's getting very comfortable in David Blau's offense, his first year system for them. And he looks good in practice. So I think the expectations for him will always be pretty high because that's the talent he has. And, you know, in the off season, I've been around here a long time where sometimes in the off season, you start to hear whispers about a quarterback, about like what they really think. And, you know, all you hear about Jaden is like, there was never a worry about how he bounced back. Like, that's the last guy they worry about. So I think the expectations, like I said, will always be for him to hit a certain level because they've seen him do it, but it's also the way he works.
2: With that being said, John, what are the expectations as far as how he looks and how he operates in this new offense? Is it going to look different than what we've seen from Jaden his first couple years in the league?
0: Well, the offense is definitely different. So, you know, in Cliff Kingsbury's offense, heavy RPO game, a lot of no huddle. Mm-hmm. In this offense, they will use some RPO, but they're going to be a lot of under center, which he rarely ran that under the last 2 years. But he'll be under center a lot. Under center, play action off of that. I think you'll see a stronger play action game. Probably more screens. Far less no huddle. And I think they will huddle a lot. David Blau told me in the spring that if they had ran no huddle 20% of the time, that would be perfect for him. Whereas in the past, it was about 70 to 80%. So, like, you'll see those differences. I think a stronger emphasis in the run game. But I think it's really the other part too is like with some guys and some of the players feel like maybe there's a little bit more answers to the test with this offense. When they were running no huddle, it's a lot about tempo and trying to get defenses into certain packages and stay there and take advantage of it. In this one, it's a little bit more really complex, if that's the right word, but maybe there's a little bit more to it that maybe gives them a few more answers that they didn't have in the past. And there was like, Jaden did really well that offense 2 years ago. So it wasn't like the offense was terrible. It's just that's what I think this offense can do and how can it help him evolve.
1: He's John Keim, ESPN NFL Nation Commanders reporter. I'm Emmett Golden alongside Q Myers. This game night on ESPN Radio. John, defensively, which areas have they improved the most in since the offseason?
0: Front seven and probably, well, I'd say linebacker in particular because they're running like a 34 base. So at linebacker now, what they've added in the offseason, Odafe Owe, he'll be playing a lot of outside backer now. If you go to nickel, he'd be rushing as an end. Same with Caleb Chason, same thing. Then they draft Sonny Styles and they sign Leo Chenal. They are faster and more athletic. This is, I don't know that I've ever seen in a linebacker group here this fast and athletic from the depth with that, right? So, like, that to me is the number one thing. I think their D-line is a little bit better, or it should be better, but it's really, and it's led by that linebacker. That front seven is led by that linebacker crew. So that is really where I think you can see a difference. And they want to play a lot of zone, which means that front seven better get home. And I think what you see from Durante Jones, he was part of that Brian Flores system. He's been with coaches like Vance Joseph, Mike Zimmer, Marvin Lewis. I think he has a good feel for how to apply pressure, and all those guys do it differently. But I think you'll see a lot of that for sure in disguising in the back. But if you're going to play zone, you better get home. And I think they feel like they have more players that can do that. Now you got to go do it because we've heard a lot of this stuff in here before. Got to go do it.
2: So, John, I got to ask, what's the real true identity of the Commanders? Is it closer to the 2024 team that made the NFC Championship game, or is it similar to what we saw last year? Who are the real Commanders?
0: Now, last year's team, like, I think I would say this, like, how it plays out, I don't know. But the vibe, the energy is way more comparable to 2024. It's really not close. Last year, you know, you're coming, like, I've talked to a few players, like, some players say, like, maybe they got a little bit too comfortable, and there were, like, little things that maybe at the end of certain drills that you weren't doing it quite to the speed you needed to. They weren't working quite the same way. And, like, even Dan Quinn told me in the spring that he just felt something was off. And then you have injuries. So Jaden Daniels played four full games. That doesn't help. McLaurin has the holdout last year and missed time and then misses seven games in the season. That doesn't help. So, and then the defense was just really bad. And they had some injuries, but they were bad. So, like, that, I don't, they're, you know, in terms of, like I said, everything else feels more comparable to 24. Like, the way they look in practice, they're practicing longer. They seem like they're more intense on practices than certainly than last year. So it just feels different. How it plays out, I don't know, because so much of that is health. But, you know, I think you see what you would need to see from Jaden Daniels to say, like, okay, like, he looks like he can build off what he was as a rookie, right? So, you know, but again, like, I say that, and sometimes you don't always fully know what the team is going to be about, because until we, like, they'll have a joint practice against Miami next week. That'll tell a lot. They have another one against Baltimore at the end of the month. That'll tell a lot. But the vibe and the energy, and I think there's a lot, and the work, all that, it's just more comparable to 24. But but having said that, like, they're opening up against Philly, Dallas, Seattle, so not an easy task there. So, like, all that stuff is great, but you're going to have to get a couple of those games early.
2: Yeah, there's no doubt about that. You'll learn a lot about the Commanders in the next few weeks, and obviously the first few weeks of the regular season as well. John, great stuff as always, man. Thanks so much for giving us some time breaking down the Commanders and the addition of Stephon Diggs here on Game Night with us.
0: Thanks for having me, guys. Always enjoy it.
2: Yes, sir. Me too. John Keim right there. Great stuff here on Game Night on ESPN Radio and the all-new ESPN app. He's Emmett Golden. I'm Q Myers. How about traveling? Traveling really far. International games. What could be the problem? We'll explain next on Game Night on ESPN Radio and the all-new ESPN app.
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2: Friday's the kickoff, but who's counting, right? 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He's Emmett Golden. I'm Q Myers. Emmett, we know what the NFL wants to do when it comes to international games. At some point, I believe the inevitable is there will be an international game every single week, and there will probably be 18 games, right?
1: Yeah.
2: It'll be 19, 20 weeks, whatever, but it'll be at least 18 games. Every team will have at least one international game. And teams handle the travel differently. Every team handles it in their own separate way. But what is the right way to handle it? Is there a right way to handle it as far as you're concerned?
1: I think as far as like when you get out there or whatever, I think it's got to be a few days. If not, you know, you want to get out there by Tuesday of game week because your body clock is completely messed up, right? Like, I think these guys have become accustomed to going from the West Coast to the East Coast,
2: right,
1: playing in the Central time zone,
2: right,
1: or the Mountain. I don't think that's a big deal to them. But even still, you see teams when they're on the East Coast maybe go out on Friday for a Sunday game just to make sure that guys get their body clocks adjusted. So when you're going to Australia or you're going to Europe somewhere, I think you should definitely get out as early as possible, possibly Tuesday or Wednesday.
2: I'm glad you mentioned Australia because this is what caught my attention, what really made me scratch my head. The Rams week one game is against the 49ers in Australia. It's the first game in Australia. The Rams are handling the trip differently than the Niners. They are flying in the day before the game and flying out immediately afterwards. So it's similar to what they did for a game last year in London when they arrived the morning of the game. They beat the Jaguars, got right back on the plane, and went home. Now, again, I say all these different teams handle their business differently, but it just, for every reason that you mentioned, hell, I know how I am when I fly to Hawaii and how I feel after that five-hour flight. And I'm not a well-oiled machine. I'm not one of these athletes. I'm not on a chartered flight that's custom-made to fit me perfectly. You know what I mean? It's none of that. Our flights are different than their flights. I get that.
1: Way different, right.
2: But Australia ain't around the corner from anybody. Australia is really barely around the corner from Australia. Right, let alone being around the corner from the Rams in L.A. or San Francisco. I just think that is wild, bless you. I think that's wild to get in the day before and then fly out immediately. It just, to me, I feel like you have to have a couple days, or you should have a couple days, to at least get your body acclimated to being there.
1: And it takes a day to fly there. Then you cross the international date line, so it's two, theoretically.
2: Right.
1: And then you got to fly back and lose a day. It's a lot. It's a lot to ask of these players.

0: And it almost makes me feel like that the game is not that important to them. That one game, and I get it, is one of 17. It could cost you in the end.
1: It's a division game, though.
0: Yeah, yeah, that's a great point, too, because those can count as two games, essentially. I don't know if there's a right or wrong way, because we talked about it earlier. You've seen teams fly in, yeah, kick some butt, and fly out. Maybe that's the right way, because you don't even have an opportunity for your body clock to get messed up. You just show up when it's time to go, and you go.
1: Well, that's what the Rams are banking on, that they're just going to fly in, let the adrenaline kick in, go play, and then bounce. But the 49ers are taking a totally different approach. Matter of fact, here's Kyle Shanahan talking about the Australian travel plans. This was all the way back in May.
2: Usually when you travel 19-hour flight, you know, you don't want to get there the day before, because you lose like a whole day there too, and you're just messed up. The people you've talked to, you don't feel normal to like the third or fourth day. So we're going to probably, we'd like to go out 7 days early. But since it takes a day and a half to travel there, we're going to go nine. I think we leave on Wednesday and land on a Friday. And so then we get there about 7 days before our game. I think it's Friday. We play Thursday or Friday morning, Australian time, Thursday here.
0: You see how confusing that was? You know, like.
1: But it was confusing, but made sense at the same time. We leave on Wednesday. We get there on Friday.
0: Right, right. And then I was following them, and then it was a Friday, and then a Sunday, and the Thursday, and the Wednesday. And it was like, what? It's inevitable. There's like, you're not going to stop it.
1: Right.
0: There will be, I believe, when they add an 18th game, that 18th game will be an international game for everybody, and you'll go to two bye weeks at that point.
1: Well, that's the other thing. I'm glad you brought that up as well with the bye. I think that should be almost built in. And I know it's not right now. The teams that have a bye after international games this year are only the Jaguars, Saints, and Patriots. You know what I mean? Like, I think that if you travel and you do international, you should automatically get a bye. Now, obviously, if you're the 49ers or the Rams, you would hate that, because it'd be the first, right after the first game of the season. But I always think that that's the way to do it. And if you are going to go to 18 games and every team's going to have at least one international game, every single week there's a different one, I think that should be built into it. Okay, if you travel overseas, you ain't playing next week.
0: Right, because, look, they don't really care about the players, okay? They say they do. If they did, a bye week would be mandatory. There was a time when you could say, okay, we want our bye after the international game, and it would be honored. Now you can only request it, and it doesn't even have to be honored. You know, I think about last year the Browns went to London, played the Vikings, came back, and played the Steelers. It might have been on a Thursday night, or maybe I'm putting too much sauce on it, but they definitely had a division game right after they came back from London, and they lost that game. Now, losing to the Steelers in Pittsburgh is something that is common for the Browns, but it still didn't do them any favors.
1: Right. No, not at all. I mean, I think it's real simple. If you're going to have these games, which the NFL is going to, right, and that's great, right? They're expanding their horizons. They're playing football everywhere. The fans love it internationally, so that's great. Just, I think teams should get there early, and I don't think they should be playing the next week. I mean, sometimes I feel like everyone overthinks things. Why wouldn't you adjust your body? I mean, seriously, you come out to Vegas, and then you fly back to Cleveland, and you always say, yeah, it takes like a day to kind of get my
0: sure
1: mind back.
0: It sure does. Yeah, it sure does, because you know, when I land midnight on the East Coast, you know, it's only
1: 9
0: o'clock.
1: Yeah.
0: 9 o'clock out there.
1: Right.
0: So when I fly back east after spending a week out there in Vegas, it's 3 o'clock in the morning, and I'm wide awake like, man. So it just takes you a while, and vice versa. When you're out here covering the combine and then you go back. Man. I'm sure you're messed up for a couple days.
1: Man, I'm messed up the whole time I'm there. the whole time. I'm a great example. Man, when I get there on the East Coast, I'm worthless, man, because my whole body clock is wrecked. And then I still wake up at the time I normally would wake up here on the West Coast.
0: So
1: I'm really in trouble.
0: 4 o'clock in the morning or
1: something
0: like that.
1: Exactly. I'm in big time trouble. That is for sure. Up next, we talk about Stephon Diggs and his new home in D.C. with the Commanders. It's game night on ESPN Radio on the all-new ESPN app.
3: Hey, this is Rich Eisen. 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Saints quarterback Tyler Shuck, Colts head coach Shane Steichen joins us, Texans general manager Nick Caserio, and Hall of Famer Tony Gonzalez. 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
15: Stephon Diggs to the Washington Commanders on a one-year deal. I'm Q Myers. The free agent wide receiver is set to sign a one-year up to $12 million deal with the Commanders, giving the team a proven receiver opposite Terry McLaurin. Sources told NFL Network's Ian Rappaport and ESPN's Adam Schefter. Diggs will be joining a new team for the third time in three seasons. In Houston, wide receiver Tank Dell made his return to the practice field for the Texans on Wednesday. He participated in a limited capacity. It marked the first time he had engaged in any sort of team padded practice since December in 2024. The third-round pick from 2023 missed all of 25 after he suffered multiple torn ligaments and a dislocated kneecap in the Texans' Week 16 loss to the Chiefs back in 2024. Also, it's in Atlanta, Falcons edge rusher Jalen Walker, he will miss the 2026 season because of a torn ACL. The Falcons confirmed the nature of the injury Wednesday, one day after Walker suffered the injury near the end of practice. He is the former number 15 overall pick in 2025 out of Georgia, had 5.5 sacks last season.

0: season as rookie. The team was relying on him to take a big leap in production this upcoming season. And in the NBA, Phoenix Suns forward Dylan Brooks agreed to a 3-year, $73 million contract extension through the 29-30 season. Brooks has become a key part of the Suns' two-way hard-nosed culture under Jordan Knott and lands a new guaranteed long-term deal. That's according to our Shams Charania. For more scores and analysis, check out the ESPN.com and the all-new ESPN app. Coming up, more game night with Emmett Golden and me, Q Myers, here on ESPN Radio.
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2: You know what else I don't really mess with? Binoculars. You know, because when you put binoculars on, if you move slightly, you miss everything. It's like, it's all crazy.
3: Just be happy that you never had to cover a Josh McDaniels training camp. I'm just going to say it like that. I'm just going to say it like that, because you might have needed, some binoculars, my man.
4: A few minutes later.
3: So you drive your old car. Sister Sledge got the binoculars.
2: She got the binoculars.
3: That's awesome.
2: Why are there binoculars hanging around the studio is my question. What is going on?
3: Because she's trying to see into the future and see if Matt Stafford is going to make it. I still have some in my backpack for when I did cover a Josh McDaniels training camp.
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3: And we can see clearly, right?
2: Yeah.
3: Emmett, you got your telescope. 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
2: No telescope.
3: You got your glasses on. 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
2: Yeah, I got LASIK. I have Meta glasses, so yeah, I can see. I can see fairly good. I still can't figure out telescopes, but that's, you know, it just kind of is what it is.
3: he's Emmett Golden. I'm Q Myers. It's Game Night here on ESPN Radio, the all-new ESPN app, SiriusXM Channel 80, and tune in. 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
6: Hey, what's the 411, hon?
7: What's the 411,
6: hon? I got it going on.
7: Hey, I got it going on,
3: hon. All right, Sister Sledge, you know what to do. Take it away. Hit us with some subjects. Emmett will not look through a telescope. He will not look through some binoculars.
2: Nope.
3: But he will give you the 411, and I will as well.
7: What's the 411? No binoculars needed. Free agent wide receiver Stephon Diggs is set to sign a one-year deal worth up to $12 million with the Washington Commanders, sources told NFL Network's Ian Rappaport and ESPN's Adam Schefter. It's a homecoming for the 32-year-old as he was born and raised in suburban Washington, D.C. and attended college at Maryland.
8: What's the 411?
2: They got a playmaker. You know, they got somebody that's proven and consistent on the field. Off the field's a whole nother thing, but I don't think this is for a long time. I think this is for a good time. And I think that's what they want, somebody to compliment Terry McLaurin and then give Jaden Daniels another weapon. And I think it's a good move for the short term.
3: Yeah, and I think it also is going to help with this new look offense that the Commanders are going to run. I think it will take a little bit of pressure off of Jaden Daniels and make him not have to have so many design runs in effort to keep him healthy. We know he could throw the ball around the yard. Now he's got two weapons, Scary Terry and Stephon Diggs. Again, on the field, really good addition. It's only a one-year deal, and we know he's a hell of a wide receiver. So, yeah, I think it's well done by the Commanders. Again, like you said, it's not a long time. It's a fun time this year around.
7: The Chicago Cubs held on for dear life to beat the Dodgers 7-6 on Wednesday. They had been up 7-1 before the eighth inning and complete a three-game sweep at Wrigley Field. The Los Angeles Avengers, as they're known to Q Myers, have now lost six straight, which is their second longest losing streak in the last seven seasons.
8: What's the 411?
3: Well, I'll tell you what, they need to call the dude with the diamond in the chest. Call him. If all else don't work,
2: Iron Man,
3: the dude with the diamond in the chest, man. He'll save the day. Look, the Dodgers will be fine. Yeah, this is a little bit of a hiccup that they're having in the season. They're still riding the high of getting Tarek Skubal. They'll be just fine. They're going to snap out of it. They've got a heck of a lead there in their division. They're going to be okay. They're going to work through some of these kinks. As long as they can start hitting the ball around the yard a little bit, they'll be fine. I know what they got going on the mound is looking good. And Shohei had a really good game this evening. Even though they lost, he still had a really good game. So, yeah, I think the Dodgers will still be fine.
2: It's over. They're done. They're not even making the playoffs. Obviously, I'm just joking.
3: Yeah, they're collapse.
2: They're gonna be fine. They'll be all right. It's a little bump in the road, and they'll get past this. And I wouldn't be surprised if they wound up in the World Series.
3: Hey, call the dude with the diamond in the chest. He'll be all right.
7: Three-time defensive player of the year in the NFL, Aaron Donald, worked out for the Rams on Wednesday per the NFL transaction report. It seems to be that essentially because he put a helmet on, they had to formally report it. But we know he's been working out at the Rams facility. Here's what Rams head coach Sean McVay had to say about the workout on NFL Daily with Greg Rosenthal and Jordan Rodrigue.
0: Did it come across as a tryout?
5: It did come across as
0: best
5: a tryout.
0: Best tryout that we've ever had.
5: You think you could make the team?
9: Phenomenal.
0: I think you could make the team.
9: The kid's okay. Got a shot.
0: Yeah. No, that was honestly our way of being able to get a workout with him within the, you know, parameters of what's necessary. But Giff Smith said it's the greatest tryout he's ever had.
8: What's the 411?
2: Yeah, man. I feel like it's inevitable. You know, it's just weird. Why would someone who was retired want to go through a football workout with a helmet on and, you know what I'm saying, and all of that? I know guys that have retired from the NFL that still work out, but they don't go and put on equipment, you know? So, yeah, I think we know that eventually we'll see Aaron Donald on the field.
3: It's inevitable, man. There's no doubt about it. He's returning. You don't go through all these efforts. You don't put your body through trials and tribulations just to see if you can do it if you're not going to do it. So we don't know what capacity it's going to be. Some believe it'll be not necessarily part-time, but, you know, picking and choosing. Others like me think it's going to be as much as full-time, as close to full-time as possible. But I think we all agree he's coming back somehow, some way, more likely sooner rather than later.
7: A Mets rookie made his major league debut on Wednesday night, and he was quite animated after his first career strikeout.
10: Strike three called. Jeffrey on does the splits, and almost like Michael Jackson, dragging those feet across the mound for strike three. His first major league strikeout and a show for Jeffrey on. Welcome to the big leagues.
11: It was everything I could have hoped for and more. He goes up, legs akimbo, slams down with his palm. That's a theater kid right there.
7: Call courtesy of 880 ESPN New York.
8: What's the 411?
3: DCM. I like it. Hey, nah, I like it. I knew you wouldn't like it, but I love it. I love it.
2: Yeah, DTM doing too much. He did it tonight again against the Guardians. And
3: that's why you don't like it.
2: It's just a lot. You know what I'm saying? It's a whole lot. I don't mind a fist pump. I don't mind like being fired up. If anybody has not seen this, my man jumps. He looks like Ellie the Elephant. Right after at halftime of a Liberty game. And a pitcher should not be doing all of that to celebrate a strikeout.
3: Hey, man, first of all, his number is 84. He's a relief pitcher. Man, he's a young cat. I like it. I like the energy. I like the excitement. I like the enthusiasm. I'm fine for it. I bet you if he had done it against the A's, you wouldn't have had no problem. He did it against the Guardians, and you're that's not really in the rules of baseball, man. That's the unwritten rules. Hey, man, it's 2026. I say loosen up and have a little bit of fun. We celebrate the banana bananas all the time. They're doing all kind
2: the
3: of wild
2: banana
3: stuff.
2: Banana bananas?
3: Banana bananas, whatever they are.
2: Well, I don't celebrate the banana bananas.
3: Yeah,
2: that's
3: we do.
2: That's not what I do.
3: I watch them. Look, they're entertaining. They're selling out stadiums.
2: Well, sure, they're a novelty, and you go to see a novelty.
3: Well, he's bringing it to the major leagues. He's bringing some flavor to the major leagues. There was a time many, many moons ago when this young man from Oakland, California named Ricky Henderson had a little swag before swag was a thing. So, and people didn't like that. People didn't like him popping his collar. Bro. People didn't like him turning, rounding the bases all wide. They didn't like all that, man. And you know what? Turned it into a Hall of Fame career, just saying.
2: What do you think Ricky Henderson would have did if homeboy struck him out and did that?
3: The next time he came at the bat, he would have took him yard.
2: And then
3: stole a couple bases off of him.
2: And went and or fought him. You know what I'm saying? If he struck him out.
3: I think they're taking it too personal back in the day. We back in the day. It's 2026.
2: You know what? I'm going to keep that same energy type of guy. Watch, it's going to happen. Somebody's going to take him yard, and before they get to home plate, they're going to jump in the air, and they're going to do all the stuff he's doing.
3: As they should
2: and
3: have
2: as long
3: some
2: as
3: fun.
2: He's cool with it, fair exchange ain't no robbery, and it's all good.
3: Facts. He ain't got no option. He opened up the can of worms, right? If you could dish it out, you got to be able to take it.
2: No doubt. We agree on that.
3: I'm with it.
7: Speaking of things in baseball that have changed, we spoke before the show tonight about players don't know how to bunt anymore.
3: Oh, man.
7: The Washington Nationals snapped a 7-game losing streak with a 10-4 extra inning win over the Phillies on Wednesday night, thanks in part to a bunt.
9: And the pitch. And it's bunted to the first baseman. Abrams rakes the plate. The throw by ball. The slide. The tag is safe. And Michaelis reaches first base. It's an RBI bunt for Miles Michaelis. And the Nationals lead 7-4. The Nationals bench is going crazy. Miles Michaelis drops down a perfect bunt to the first baseman. Ball. His throw home was too late. And the Nationals add to their lead. What a ball game.
7: Call courtesy of the Nationals Radio Network. Now, if you're wondering why there was so much celebration over a bunt, it's not because nobody ever gets bunts down anymore. It's because Miles Michaelis is a pitcher.
3: Nice.
7: He's the second player whose primary position is pitcher with an RBI this season. And Miles Michaelis is 37. That makes him the first player over the age of 28 to take an at-bat for the Nationals this season. What's the 411?
3: Go ahead, OG.
2: Pitchers are the only guys that actually practice bunting anymore. Even, like, I know people are like, what are you talking about? When they do square up the first couple pitches of batting practice, but they ain't really worried about it. I saw Stephen Kwan tonight for the Guardians in extra innings trying to bunt the ghost runner over to third, popped it up to the third baseman. And you're like, man, a leadoff hitter? That used to be the dudes that were the coldest when it came to bunting. Now you got to go to a pitcher if you want a bunt laid down properly.
3: It's a lost art.
2: Yeah.
3: It's a lost art. And honestly, small ball's a lost art, right?
2: Baseball's a lost art. It's just swing for the fences and throw as hard as you can.
3: I mean, it's the analytics, you know, and there's a lot to look into the analytics and say, okay, I can appreciate that. But there's also something to be said about, you know, two strikes, choking up, making sure you put the ball in play and making the defender make a play. But, you know, they told you, you like batting averages and you're too old for that.
2: That's right. I'm an old man.
3: Come on now.
2: I'm an old man because I enjoy base hits. You know what I'm saying? They're like, what's wrong with you? Getting on base is overrated. Like, no, it's not. That's how you win baseball games.
3: I love it. Yeah, it's just a lost art. It's simple as that. But shout out to my man, 37 years old, laying down the butt and laying down the law. That's how he does it. He's Emmett Galton. I'm Q Myers. It's Game Night here on ESPN Radio. We take our attention to the WNBA. We'll do that next here on Game Night on ESPN Radio on the all-new ESPN app.
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0: Progressive Insurance. And Emmett, you know how we are in college hoop season. We're always the home of women's college hoops. Well, during the regular season, during pro time, right? Mm-hmm. We got to show some love to the W, right? So let's take a trip around the W like this.
1: It's time to get caught up on the top stories from around the W.
2: Stewart on the run. Banks in. That might be the dagger.
3: Asia went to one. Threw the foul.
2: A deep one. You bet. Caitlin Clark.
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0: We'll start out with this one. The Washington Mystics going up against the Dallas Wings. The Wings have been playing really good. The Mystics have been kind of up and down as far as I'm concerned all season long. Not really a whole lot of consistency. How'd they do tonight?
4: You've got to be aggressive offensively in a game like this. Wow.
5: McMahon making a difference. That's why she plays late in the fourth quarter. Exactly what Sidney Johnson was telling us. And Washington has their first lead of the ball game, 89-88.
6: That highlight courtesy of WNBA League Pass. The Mystics get the dub 96-92.
0: And the thing about this is they trailed by 20 points in the third quarter.
6: Dang.
0: And like I said, they've been playing very inconsistent all season. They have a lot of talent, but they've just been up and down as far as I'm concerned. And when you find yourself in a 20-point hole and you've got to come back, and credit to them that they did, mm-hmm. they come back and get that dub, that just kind of shows you the inconsistencies. They're not always, you know, on point. But and then you look at Dallas. And Dallas, I thought, has played really well this year. They draft AZ Fudd, number one overall. Paige Beckers, obviously, she's a walking bucket. They've been a little inconsistent as well. This is when you need to fine-tune when you're down the home stretch trying to get ready for postseason action. So, you know, the Dallas, I'm sure the Wings feel like they let one get away, and the Mystics are thinking, I don't know how we got down so much, but good thing that we came back. Shakira Austin for Washington had 27 points and 13 rebounds. First Mystics players with consecutive 25-point, 10-rebound games since 2015.

0: 2021 when Tina Charles did it. So that's pretty good company right there. How about the Liberty and the Storm? Stewie still got it, man.
1: Here's Stewart, guarded by Fong. Little pass fake, gets it to go. When it's time to close, you got to go to your closer right now. They're going to Stewart.
2: That highlight courtesy of the USA Network, the Liberty, down the Storm, 92-86.
0: You know, the Storm, they have talent. It's a lot of young talent. They're trying to figure it out. They've only got six dubs all season long, right? They're 6-27. You know, they're a team that I do think that eventually will evolve into a pretty good team with all the talent they have. This year just ain't it. And the Liberty, they need every victory they can get. Obviously, you get behind Stewie, she's going to take you where you need to go. 28 points, 8 rebounds, 20-plus points in 8 of the last 9 games for Stewie. Jonquel Jones had a big game, 14 points, 15 rebounds, 7 assists. That's a stat line for your backside, ain't it?
2: Yeah, that's
0: 14,
2: a pretty good one.
0: 15 and 7.
2: That ain't bad at all. And don't look now, but the Liberty are only a game behind the Atlanta Dream for the fourth seed. So exactly. They could go from 7-4 in a night, you know. So they watch out. The Liberty are always dangerous.
0: Yeah, no, they absolutely are. A little WNBA roundup here on Game Night on ESPN Radio on the all-new ESPN app. I'm glad you mentioned the Dream. They were in action going up against the Mercury. The Mercury need every single game. They need to win it. They are not in the playoffs right now after being in the finals a year ago, but they went up against the Dream and Alisha Gray.
1: AT finds Natasha Mack. Sammy Wickham, who's already had 3, gets that deflected in the corner by Gray. Gray speeding up the floor, going at Plum, left side, count the bucket.
3: You couldn't draw up a better transition play that Carl Smesko would want from his team.
2: It was all a dream on WNBA League Pass as the Dream beat the Mercury 96-82.
0: You know, and I said that the Mercury need every victory that they can get. I mean, they really need to go on a streak, and this ain't it, man. Look, they just traded for Kelsey Plum. She's going to be a free agent at the end of the year. She has to sign a contract extension because what they gave up, it doesn't make any sense unless she's, you know, planning on being there for the long haul. Because they ain't making the playoffs this year.
2: No, right? 6.5 behind the Mystics for the last playoff spot. And what are there, 12 games left or something like that?
0: Something like that, yeah. I just don't see it. Like I said the other day, that they need to go on a winning streak. Winning 1, losing 2, that's not the streak I'm talking about. Right? They've got to find ways to really go on a run. And, oh, by the way, you need help as well. That's why I was really surprised when they made that trade for Kelsey Plum. She did have 19 points on the night. She's a walking bucket. You know that. But maybe this team is going to be better in the offseason. They're going to go and construct it and build around her and AT and Dawana Bonner and, you know, all the talent that they have there. But this version of the team is not it. And it's really surprising for a team that was in the finals just a year ago.
2: Yeah. It's crazy how fast it could turn. You know, to your point, they were super aggressive to bring in Plum. Mm-hmm. And to bring it back to Cleveland. The Cavaliers went after James Harden, and you know they gave up Darius Garland. The only reason they did that was to sign James Harden for more than 1 year. They weren't going to just have him for 2 months and then waste an important asset in Darius Garland. So it's kind of the same thing right there. You just know that they have to extend Plum, or this was a dumbfounding move.
0: Yeah, it doesn't make any sense. I mean, they have talent. Kalia Copper is one of the best in the game as well. You know, but again, with all that they gave up, a player, multiple draft picks, including next year's first round pick, like that just to me was a whole lot for a team that just doesn't seem like they're going anywhere this season, which again is pretty surprising. But I mean, there you go. Those are the games that were in action tonight. And right now, I mean, look, where the Mercury sit at 12-20.
2: Yeah.
0: They're not getting it done.
2: Like I said, they're 6.5 behind the Mystics. And, I mean, they got to win out, and the Mystics have to lose out for, you know, like something crazy would have to happen. So, it doesn't make sense. But there's always next year.
0: Well, it's even more surprising to see, you know, the Sparks trade Plum to a team that's actually worse than them.
2: Yeah.
0: And not listen, they're not good.
2: Right. And the Sparks don't care where they send her.
0: No, not at all. But that's the point. Like, you know, when a team makes a move like that at the trade deadline, usually you would think it's to a team that's better than the team that the player's coming from.
2: Right. Oh, yeah. Yeah. There's usually contenders that go after stars.
0: Right.
2: You know, not lottery teams, essentially.
0: I don't understand how the Valkyries didn't pull that off and go and get Kelsey Plum. They're sitting there in the three hole. They're actually tied right now with the Aces at 21-9 overall. I felt like she could have been that difference maker for the Valkyries and helped Natalie Nicasi and that team really get over the hump. But, hey, there you go. She's in Phoenix with the Mercury. We take a look at the AFC and the division champs from a year ago.

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9: Only light activity for Aaron Judge, at least right now. I'm Q Myers, Yankee star Aaron Judge, who has not played in the game since May 31st because of a stress fracture in the right rib, was clear for light activity after he had his fractured rib re-imaged Tuesday and remains confident that he will return to play this season. The light activity includes running and upper body resistance exercises, but nothing baseball related. Judge did say he probably would need to undergo another scan before being cleared to hit and to throw, but he did say, "Oh, I'll be back this season. I don't know why I wouldn't be. That was always the plan to come back sooner rather than later, definitely, but I never had a thought of not playing this year." In the NFL, free agent wide receiver Stephon Diggs is set to sign a one-year deal worth up to $12 million with the Commanders, giving the team a proven receiver opposite of Terry McLaurin. Sources told NFL Network's Ian Rappaport and ESPN's Adam Schefter, Diggs will be joining a new team for the third time in 3 seasons. And in the NBA, Phoenix Suns forward Dylan Brooks has agreed to a 3-year, $73 million contract extension through the 2029-30 season. He has become a key part of the Suns' two-way hard-nosed culture under Jordan Ott and lands a new guaranteed long-term deal, according to Arsham Sharania. For more scores and analysis, check out ESPN.com and the all-new ESPN app. Coming up, more game night with Emmett Golden and me, Q Myers, here on ESPN Radio.
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1: I thought last year might be it, and then Mike got hired, and I talked to the wife, and she said, you can do one more year.
2: You know, it's huge having Mike McCarthy. Aaron wants to call the two-minute drill. He wants to call those plays. Mike knows that, and so he's going to let him do his thing, and I think that was a huge factor in bringing him back.
3: Obviously, known him since the beginning. 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I think it's super cool that I get to line up with him one more time.
4: Slow jamming it right now. We turn off the lights. Reunited. 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
4: 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He's Emmett Golden. I'm Q Myers. I can't even pretend that role, man. I can't even try to play that role.
6: I feel you. I'm with you.
4: Somewhere I need Freddie Coleman and Harry Douglas to hit us with a little Love Friday whenever I hear that. So
7: 5-hour energy, baby.
4: Yeah, see that's where you go too far, though. See, that's where you go too far. I just said Love Friday. I didn't mean to go further than that.
7: Well, you gonna turn up. You know what I'm saying?
4: You know what? Let me rewind.
7: Okay.
4: We need a little Freddie Coleman.
7: Okay, all right,
4: Friday.
7: I got you.
4: All right, Harry takes it to another level.
7: Right.
4: So it's still a family show here on Game Night.
7: Touché.
4: 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They're not in Green Bay. They're not in Big D. They're not with the Jets. They are in Pittsburgh with the Steelers. So let's go ahead and get into some AFC action. Take a look at the division chance from a year ago, Emmett, mm-hmm. and see who we believe can either repeat or who we just think in general is going to win that division. We got the Hall of Fame game coming up on Thursday to kick off the, I say it in air quotes, football season.
7: Yeah, later tonight on the East Coast.
4: Oh, yeah, there you go.
7: Later tonight on the East Coast.
4: You're right about that. So, entering 2026, the only 2025 division champs currently favored to repeat as division champs are the Eagles at +115. Obviously, they're in the NFC. The Steelers, Broncos, Bears, and Panthers aren't even second favorites to win their particular division. So let's again look at the AFC. Let's start with, we'll start with the North because I've been talking about the Steelers.
7: Yeah.
4: Right? So they won their division. DraftKings has them third favorite to win their division. They're behind the Ravens at -112. Bengals are at +184. Then here comes Pittsburgh at +510, only followed by the Browns at +2100.
6: That +2100 is wild. But what else is wild? The Ravens -112 is crazy because you don't typically see, you know, minus money for a lot of teams. And the Ravens, you know, being the heavy favorites there, it makes sense to me because I think they're going to win the division. I think they're the best team in the AFC North. These four teams are going to beat each other up, but when they play outside of the AFC North, I like the Ravens a lot. Like second place, probably the Bengals. I think the Steelers and the Browns are going to fight it out for third.
4: Yeah, I'm really interested to see what Mike McCarthy and Aaron Rodgers look like in Pittsburgh. They brought in some more weapons. What's that defense going to look like? I have a hard time trusting the Bengals. You know what I mean? Because a lot of times they don't get off to hot starts. They always try to fight back towards the end. Right, and a lot of times they're right there in the mix towards the end, but I just don't know if I trust Zach Taylor and company. So I guess by default I have to go with the Ravens as the favorites.
6: If Joe is healthy, if Joe Burrow is healthy all year long, they most certainly could win the AFC North.
4: What's their defense going to look like though?
6: Yeah, I mean, not great. You know, that's for sure.
8: I got to step in because Q, you think the Cowboys are a legit Super Bowl contender. I think it's very easy to argue the Bengals did more to upgrade their defense this offseason than the Cowboys.
4: Think so?
8: Yeah, I mean
4: they brought in Sexy Dexy.
6: Yep.
8: Boye Mafe, I think, is a sneaky, underrated move.
4: Yeah,
8: Brian Cook is huge for the safety room. And I think, like, Mina Kimes and Kevin Clark have said it, that could be the single best upgrade by a team this offseason, going from Geno Stone at safety, who is one of the worst tacklers in the league, to Brian Cook, who's one of the best tacklers in the league. They all

0: Also, besides Dexter Lawrence, they have Jonathan Allen, who I know he's older, but he's he's a rotation piece on a defensive line that
1: hit him, Tara.
0: I'm just saying, this is more ads.
2: Dexter Lawrence's best days are kind of behind him, at least it looked like it to me. Maybe he does come back. Maybe it was just injury. I can see that argument. I think the Cowboys' offense is going to be much better than the Bengals' offense. But
0: I would strongly disagree with that, too. But
2: I mean, how was it last year?
0: Bengals' offense was actually fine last year, even when Joe Burrow was out.
2: I know, but how was the Cowboys' offense? That's what I'm saying. I'm basing it off of the Cowboys' offense.
0: I mean, I think that's also, I personally don't know if I would gamble on George Pickens having the year he did last year again. And I know it's like, oh, now he's playing on the franchise tag, but like the history's still not there for him to be consistent. Yeah. And to be fair, too, I mean, Dak's injury history is hit or miss.
3: Yeah, that's true.
0: So I think if you're going to say, oh, we don't know if Joe Burrow is going to stay healthy, I think it's the same questions for Dak, because Joe Burrow was healthy for 17 games 2 years ago and Dak wasn't.
2: I mean, I can sign up for that. I can sign up for that. I still, maybe I'm looking through Jerry Jones's glasses. I think that I just think that Cowboys offense is really good. I mean, they were second in the league last year behind the Rams. So, I mean, there's nothing to shake a stick at. But, yeah, I can see that. So, that's a fair argument. I'm okay with that.
3: Would you believe it that the Cowboys were 3 points a game better than the Bengals last year?
2: Yeah, I mean, Tara said, their offense was good.
3: Yeah. So I think offenses are comparable, but I digress.
2: No, like I said, it's a good argument. It really is. I don't have a problem with it at all. I don't mind any pushback around here. Trust and believe that. I'm not going to get bent out of shape about it. I think that that's fair.
3: Mm-hmm.
2: You know, yep. I guess it's who you believe in, who you don't believe in.
3: Oh, that's what it comes down to, 100%. That's definitely what it comes down to. There's some players you believe in or some teams you believe in, others you don't. That's for sure.
2: Yeah, I mean, so we'll see how it all plays out. You know, this who knows? We might be talking about a Cowboys-Bengals Super Bowl for all we know. And that'll be a conversation,
3: crazy.
2: Right?
3: They would break a scoring record.
2: How wild
3: record.
2: Would that be? When it's all said and done. I remember that time back in August when y'all didn't believe in nobody's defense. Y'all didn't believe in this, that, and the other. Now they're playing each other in SoFi Stadium. Like, you know, that's how it goes. But I think that's a fair argument. Cool. You know, who's... Mm-hmm. Do you still believe the Ravens, or are we believing that the Bengals are going to win the division?
3: Oh, no, I'm the Ravens. Okay. I believe the Ravens. I think the Bengals will finish second.
0: This is going to turn to all AFC North, but you got me going.
3: Who with me?
0: Why?
2: No, I know Evan has no problem with that.
0: This is something that, this is not, I guess, tell me why I'm wrong. I'm really struggling to understand why we all think Jesse Minter is going to be the next Bill Belichick. Feel like I've heard it over. Like, everyone just assumes Jesse Minter is going to be the next great head coach in the NFL.
3: Yeah, well, I'm not making that assumption. I'm assuming that Lamar Jackson is a great quarterback and they got a great running back and they'll be able to beat you just by having great players. So I think they're a good team. It's not so much, for me, it's not about Jesse Minter at all.
2: Well, it's funny because for me it kind of is. Okay. And it's not because he's going to be the next Bill Belichick or the great head coach. I just think he's going to bring that defensive presence back that Baltimore didn't necessarily have. And maybe I'm hung up on defense way too much. I don't know. Maybe that's the lesson that I'm learning tonight.
0: So then my counterpoint to that, because I guess it's okay, we've seen him do it with defenses, but we've seen him do it as a defensive coordinator.
2: Right.
0: How is he going to balance that as a head? I've hear over and over again people talk about Jesse Minter's this great leader. He's going to be great. And I'm like, I struggle to say that before I've ever seen him coach a game in the NFL. And I'm going to say this till I'm blue in the face and maybe it's going to come back to haunt me. But Emmett mentioned the Ravens at -112. You don't see that a lot. The Bills are at -136, and the betting odds love the Ravens and the Bills.
3: Yeah.
0: It only twice in NFL history as a rookie head coach won the Super Bowl. Only 6 times as a rookie head coach made the Super Bowl, and they haven't won it since the 80s. I just have a really hard time thinking the Bills or the Ravens are going to get to or win a Super Bowl with a rookie head coach.
2: Yeah, I'm not signing up for that.
3: Yeah, I got
2: I'm not signing up for
3: division.
2: That at all.
3: You know what I'm saying?
2: Hands off on that. I definitely don't think that they're a Super Bowl team. I just think that because Jesse Minter has been in the organization before as a defensive coordinator, he knows what Baltimore Ravens defense is supposed to be. And to your point, you're right. He's never been a head coach. What I'm looking at and what I'm expecting, and maybe I'm wrong, I'm expecting him to have the reverse Sean McVay effect. When Sean McVay went to the Rams, he was 100% on the offense, and he let Wade Phillips control the defense, right? There was times we saw him sitting on the Gatorade bottle, and he was looking at the quarterback while his back was to the field, and Wade Phillips was holding down the defense. I'm expecting that Declan Doyle is going to be the offensive guy. And look, this is first for him, too. So that's a lot of new there in Baltimore. So that's why I just think Jesse Minter is going to do something to show the defense what we didn't see last year from Baltimore. That's my biggest thing with him. So, I mean, there's that.
3: Works for me. And that was our breakdown of the AFC North. Let's go.
2: Hey, we got the East, the South, and the West. We could do that next. He's Emmett Golden. I'm Q Myers. It's game night here on ESPN Radio.
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2: I think you'll appreciate this, Evan.
3: All right.
2: We got a tweet from that one guy. It's always good at hitting us up. He said, yo, Q, yo, E, if the Super Bowl is Bengals and the Cowboys, you will have a high-scoring slugfest. Dak versus Burrow, and who's in the better wide receiver combo? Chase and T versus Lamb and Pickens.
3: That's a great question. That is a tremendous
2: That's
3: question.
2: Almost like a 7-on-7 or, you know, a little passing league going on.
3: Yeah, you know what? I would prefer Chase and Lamb. You know what I'm saying? Right. Because, I mean, T. Higgins is cool. I think he's a good receiver. Pickens is really good. I just think he is we're always waiting for him to spontaneously combust.
2: Right, exactly. So we'll see. But that's fantastic as we went and had a nice little breakdown when it comes to the AFC North. And at some point, we'll break down a little bit more of the divisions, you know, as it goes, getting ready
3: for
2: the
3: upcoming Thursday and Friday
2: football season, for sure. He's Emmett Golden. I'm Q Myers. It's game night here on ESPN Radio, the all-new ESPN app, SiriusXM Channel 80 and TuneIn. 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There was some big-time professionals – there was some big-time what's the word I'm looking for? Performances.
3: There
2: That's
3: you
2: the
3: go.
2: P word I was
3: That's
2: looking
3: right.
2: for. Performances. Let's go ahead and highlight them now.
12: Wish you and love to the ones that deserve it.
14: Nothing can stop me. I'm all the way up.
3: Hey, hold
12: this
3: on.
12: Is all the way up.
14: All the way up.
2: Hold on, real quick.
12: On game night.
14: I'm all the way up.
3: That new open, not only did it mess me up because I'm walking all over it, but you can tell it messed Q all the way up.
2: All the way up.
3: The ones that deserve it didn't have his go-to.
2: It's all good. Hey, man, look, every once in a while you got to zig when you're supposed to zag. And sometimes you got to dip when you're supposed to dot. And you're supposed to, you know what I mean?
3: Yeah, dip when you rip and you slip when you trip.
2: There you go.
3: That.
2: And I ain't never tripping. So right. That's how we get down. How about the Red Sox and the White Sox? Boston, hottest team in baseball.
15: 3-2, the pitch is swung on and driven high into right field. Is it deep enough? It's back. Adios! Does it again! Willier on another heater. And it's 2-0 Red Sox.
14: Nothing can stop me. I'm all the way up.
3: WEEI 93.7 FM on the call. Boston beat Chicago 4-0 in the Battle of the Sox.
2: Man, I'll tell you, this is what? 18-2? In the last two games with the Red Sox and the White Sox, they've been cleaning their clock, and Abreu's been on fire. He had two home runs on yesterday, had another home run on today. The Red Sox, 7 straight wins, tied with the Braves for the longest active win streak in Major League Baseball, and they're 30-5. 30-5, 3-0-5 in the last 35 games. Come on.
3: Yeah, man. That's wild, man. That's wild. They're rolling.
2: They have made me tune in every single day to see what they're doing.
3: Mm-hmm.
2: Every day I'm like, oh, got to check what the Red Sox are doing.
3: Right.
2: That's incredible.
3: Right. But we know what they're doing. They're winning.
2: Facts. Big facts. The Cubs, the Dodgers. I'm tuning every day to see what the Dodgers are doing as well. They're not playing like the Red Sox.
16: Deep drive to right. Going back is Tucker. Get out the tape measure. Long gone. Pete Crow Armstrong. A 2-run homer. Cubs lead 5-1.
14: Nothing can stop me. I'm all the way up.
3: Highlight courtesy of Cubs Radio Network. The Cubs get the 7-6 victory over the Dodgers. Dodgers, what's this there? 6 straight in a row? 5th straight?
2: Yeah, hey, they've been swept two series in a row now.
3: Yeah.
2: It happens. Yeah. It happens. Pete Crow Armstrong, 3-for-5. 2 home runs on the day, 4 RBI, hit his 6th leadoff homer of the season, 3rd multi-homer game this season, first player in Cubs history with consecutive 25 home run and 25 stolen base seasons. And oh, just to go ahead and top that off, a little cherry on top, 7th career game with at least 10 total bases, 2 more than any other player over the last 2 seasons. Again, given those props, man, I'm mm-hmm. going to figure out a bunch of different ways
3: new
2: to say
3: toss,
2: it.
3: Yeah,
2: hey, man, we give those props. We show that love.
3: Slapping them some skin for the ones that get it in. You know what
2: okay,
3: I'm saying?
2: That, see, I don't need to sound like an old pimp. There he goes. He's having called. I'm Q Myers. It's game night here on ESPN Radio. How about the Brew Crew and the Pirates? How'd this one play out?
15: Here's the 1-2 pitch. Got him looking. Triolo is frozen. 10 strikeouts for Kyle Harrison, including the last 8 straight. What a night for the Brewers left-hander, as he is dominating the Pittsburgh Pirates in Milwaukee tonight through 5.
14: Nothing can stop me. I'm all the way up.
3: 620 WTMJ on the call. Pirates fall to the Brewers 4-2.
2: Kyle Harrison, 10 strikeouts, 5 inning pitch, no runs allowed, striking out the final 8 batters. he faced. Runner eight straight batters struck out as the second longest streak in Brewers history, behind 10 straight by Corbin Burns on August 11th back in 2021. Yeah, he just had a heck of a performance and outpitched Paul Skenes. Skenes wasn't bad. Harrison was a lot better, and the Brew Crew gets a dub 4-2 over Pittsburgh. How about the Nationals and the Phillies? This one took extra innings.
17: Now the pitch. Swinging a drive straightaway center and deep. Hill going back to the warning track at the wall. He leaps. It's off the wall. Caroms along the warning track. This could be an inside the park home run. Two runs have scored. Abrams heading for third. He's going to be held, though, as Harper picks it up and fires it in. It's a two-run triple, and the Nationals lead 6-4.
14: Nothing can stop me. I'm all the way up.
3: Highlight courtesy of Nationals Radio Network. It went 11 innings, but the Nationals beat the Phillies 10-4.
2: They needed that, too. Snapped their season-high seven-game losing streak. They scored six runs, six of them bad boys, in the 11th inning, tied for the second-most runs in extra inning in franchise history. Abrams, who you heard there, 3-for-5 on the day, a triple, three RBI, two-run, stolen base, includes a go-ahead two-run triple in the 11th. Second go-ahead hit in extra innings is season. Both were triples. He did just about everything, Emmett.
3: Did it all.
2: Did it all.
3: Everything.
2: Did it all and helped the Nationals, more importantly, snap their seven-game losing streak. How about the Rays and the Rockies? This one was all Rays.
18: Swing of a drilled deep in the air to left. Where's this one going to land? Way back into the bleachers and long gone. Into almost the back row. A tape measure shot by Junior. It's home run number 33. And it's 3-0 Rays now in the third inning.
14: Nothing can stop me. I'm all the way up.
3: 620 WDAE on the call right there. Rockies 4, Rays 4, Rockies 0.
2: This is the Rays' 11th shutout this season, tied with the Tigers for the third most in Major League Baseball. The Cardinals and the Yankees. Yankees still ain't getting it done at the plate, man.
19: There's a swing and a fly ball center field. That sends Grisham back. Grisham is back at the track, and the ball's off the wall. The Cardinals are going to get two runs out of the double by Weatherholt. That kept carrying and carrying over the head of Trent Grisham. And Weatherholt drives in, runs 42 and 43. 2-0 Cardinals with two outs in the fifth.
14: Nothing can stop me. I'm all the way up.
3: Highlight courtesy of Cardinals Radio Network as the Cardinals beat the Yankees 3-1.
2: In my head, all I could think of while we're listening to that call is the center fielder thinking, got it.
3: I got it. No, you got it.
2: Hey, man, that's happened. I swear that's happened to like every center fielder, any outfielder, where it looks a certain way. Then all of a sudden that bad boy just keeps carrying. And you're like, well. Didn't know that was going to happen like that. That's how that sounded like that one played out. The Cardinals get the dub 3-1 over the Yankees. The Braves and the Marlins. The Braves keep doing what they do.
19: 1-1 offering. And a bullet up the middle. Base hit. Baldwin bangs it up the middle. That drives in Dubon and Riley. And it's 3-0 Braves. That was a 99-mile-an-hour sinker, and he put the sweet spot right on it and kissed it up the middle. RBIs 58 and 59 for Drake Baldwin.
14: Nothing can stop me. I'm all the way up.
3: 680 the Fan on the call. Braves tack on one more to beat the Marlins 4-1.
2: Seven straight wins for Atlanta right there, so they're doing their thing. And real quick, the Mariners, they topped the Tigers 4-2. Julio Rodriguez had a three-run home run in the bottom of the sixth, so the Mariners get the dub again 4-2. So there you go, a roundup of Major League Baseball, showing all that love, big-time performances. And I'll tell you, man, I had the Doc and Daryl, the 30 for 30 is on my TV screen here in Studio Q. And, man, you want to talk about showing love to the ones that deserve it. When those dudes were on the diamond,
3: yeah,
2: man, look out, man. They were dominant. SportsCenter All Night is coming up next. 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
16: Pete drives one in the air. Deep center field. Going back. Pajes get walked on. Shohei Ohtani hit a leadoff homer for the Dodgers. Pete Carr-Armstrong says, I'll do the same thing.
4: Allsgaines looks to bounce back against the MLB leading Brewers.
15: 1-2 pitch. And a ground ball right side. That's going to sneak through and into right field. Contreras is in. Yelich on his horse around third. Here comes the throw. It is late. A two-run single for Andrew Vaughn.
4: Gary Terry gets a new running mate in Washington.
33: If you're looking at this team and you're saying, hey, what does this team need to do? They need playmakers on the offensive side of the football, and I think this is a welcome addition. Jaden Daniels has got to be happy about that right now.
4: How low is too low?
34: Gary, well, this team isn't picked to finish as high as maybe what this program is used to. Pick the guys, pay attention to that, and then over the past day or so, if you felt a sense of motivation to prove people wrong.
35: Yeah, we are definitely aware.
4: Plus, Seattle tries to end the skid against New York.
36: Here's Stewart, guarded by Fong. Little pass fake, gets it to go. When it's time to close, you got to go to your closer right now. They're going to Stewart.
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3: 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That's on the way. Baseball's longest losing streak had been 7. That ended on Wednesday. So currently, the longest active slide is 6.
15: Here comes his first pitch.
16: Pete drives one in the air. deep center field, going back, Pajes, give it all, gone. Game on. Shohei Ohtani hit a leadoff homer for the Dodgers. Pete Cora Armstrong says, I'll do the same thing. Oh. Deep drive to right, going back is Tucker. Get out the tape measure, long gone. Pete Cora Armstrong, a two-run homer. Cubs lead 5-1.
0: 5-1 at that point. In the fourth inning for the Cubs, it would be a one-run game, though, by the ninth.
1: Webb ready to throw the 3-1 pitch to Betts. Here it is. Mookie swings, and he hits the ball in the air to left center field. It is going to be caught. Ian Happ runs into the gap, makes the catch. The ball game is over. The Dodgers have been swept by the Cubs and have now lost a season-high 6 in a row. Back-to-back sweeps. Boston and now Chicago.
0: Cubs Radio Network with the calls. Cubs a 7-6 win. Pete Crow Armstrong leading the charge for the Cubs. Shohei Ohtani leading the way for the Dodgers, but they lose for a sixth consecutive time. Manager Dave Roberts.
2: You still got to get good pitching. You got to play good defense. You got to get timely hitting. The goal is to win, and we've lost six straight. We got to flush it, and this is another team that's playing for something in the Diamondbacks, and they're playing decent baseball, so we got to put forth our best. And looking forward to Wilkie and Yamamoto taking the mound, and we'll see what happens.
0: LA with six straight losses, second longest losing streak in the last seven seasons. ESPN senior baseball insider Jeff Passan, what's going on?
5: The easy answer is that it's baseball and that even really good teams go through bad stretches. There are, though, questions about the Dodgers' offense. They're missing Will Smith right now. Mookie Betts is not having the kind of season that we expect of Mookie Betts. Andy Páez has seen his OPS fall from over 1,000 early in the season to under 800 at this point. But the reality is the Dodgers aren't panicking because not only did they add Tarek Skubal, they're getting Blake Snell back as soon as next week, potentially. Tyler Glasnow is going to be rejoining the team at some point. They've got Edwin Diaz back already. The reality with the Dodgers is very simple. They really don't care about the regular season because they know that they are so talented, they're going to make the playoffs. What they want to do is get ready for October and have all of their guys rested, healthy, and ready to go to try to become the first team in National League history to win three consecutive championships.
0: Shohei Ohtani, 3-for-5 in the loss for the Dodgers. Two homers, three RBI. Hit his 11th leadoff homer of the season. But the Dodgers wind up losing. Ohtani, two homers, three RBI Wednesday, 26 homers on the season. Pete Crow Armstrong, two homers, four RBI Wednesday, 26 homers on the season. Some MVP race in the National League. ESPN insider Tim Kirkchen.
6: I think Shohei is still the MVP. However, PCA is catching up very quickly. Again, he went into today with the best WAR in the National League. Even though I'm not a big WAR guy, today he got three more hits, hit two homers, and knocked in four runs. He's now got 26 homers and 28 steals. Craig Counsell, his manager, has told me he's the fastest player in the game, and I've never seen anybody with this type of speed. He also called him the best defensive player at any position on the planet. So mm-hmm. That's how good PCA has been. But Shohei is different than everyone else. This is how the MVP is supposed to be decided in the last 2 months of the season. What do you do and where do you take your team? So this is a really close race now.
0: And PCA is actually now the betting favorite. SportsCenter all night, ESPN Radio. Dodgers, six straight losses. Nationals had been on a 7-game skid until Wednesday when the offense hit the afterburners in the 11th inning in Philly.
7: Now the pitch. Swing and a drive, straightaway center and deep. Hill going back to the warning track at the wall. He leaps. It's off the wall. Caroms along the warning track. This could be an inside-the-park home run. Two runs have scored. Abrams heading for third. He's going to be held, though, as Harper picks it up and fires it in. It's a two-run triple, and the Nationals lead 6-4. And the pitch. And it's bunted to the first baseman. Abrams rakes the plate. The throw by Baum. The slide. The tag. He's safe. And Michaelis reaches first. first base. It's an RBI bunt from Miles Michaelis, and the Nationals lead 7-4. The Nationals bench is going crazy. Miles Michaelis drops down a perfect bunt to the first baseman Baum. His throw home was too late, and the Nationals add to their lead. What a ball game.
0: Nationals Radio Network. Nationals score 6 in the 11th inning, tied for their second most runs in an extra inning in franchise history, and it lifts them to a 10-4 win over the Phillies in 11 innings. Phillies loss, snapping a 4-game win streak. C.J. Abrams, 3-for-5, triple, 3 RBI, scored 2 runs, had the stolen base, heard the go-ahead 2-run triple in the 11th as Washington snaps the season-high 7-game losing streak. Nationals snapping a 7-game slide. Meanwhile, 7 is the longest active win streak in baseball.
8: 1-1 offering, and a bullet up the middle, base hit. Baldwin bangs it up the middle, that drives in Dubon and Riley, and it's 3-0 Braves. That was a 99-mile-an-hour sinker, and he put the sweet spot right on it and kissed it up the middle. RBI's 58 and 59 for Drake Baldwin.
0: 680 the Fan. Braves, a 4-1 win over the Marlins, 7th straight win, team's longest win streak this season. Marlins, meanwhile, 6-24 in their last 30 road games in Atlanta. But Atlanta now has 7 straight wins overall. So does Boston.
9: 3-2, the pitch is swung on and driven high into right field. Is it deep enough? It's back. Adios! He does it again! Willier on another heater. And it's 2-0 Red Sox.
0: Willier Abreu, 3 straight games with a home run for the first time in his career. WEEI with the call. Red Sox, a 4-0 shutout of the White Sox for their 7th consecutive win. Boston and Atlanta, 7 straight wins each, tied for the longest active streak in baseball. Red Sox are 30-5 in the last 35 games. Most wins in a 35-game span in franchise history. 9th straight series win for the Red Sox as well. Braves, Red Sox each with 7 straight wins. Most wins this season, though, that belongs to the Brewers.
9: 1-2 pitch and a ground ball right side. That's going to sneak through and into right field. Contreras is in. Yelich on his horse around third. Here comes the throw. It is late. A 2-run single for Andrew Vaughn, and the Brewers lead it 3-0.
0: 620 WTMJ. Brewers a 4-2 win over the Pirates. Brewers now with a record of 71-43. They own the best record in Major League Baseball. They're on pace to finish the season with triple-digit wins. They've never had a 100-win season in franchise history. ESPN insider Tim Kirchen.
6: They're the best team in baseball right now, and they have deserved every bit of that. And when they have Jacob Mizrowski at the top, and then the way Kyle Harrison threw tonight, that was ridiculous how good he was. He pitched 5 innings, he gave up 1 run, and 1 hit, no run, struck out 10, struck out 8 guys in a row. And he's had a great season. If he throws like this the rest of the year, and you have him and Mizrowski 1 and 2, you can go up against anyone. Plus, offensively, they are so much fun to watch. They put the ball in play. They run until you throw them out, and they play the game the right way. It sounds corny, but when it comes to fundamentals and doing things right, nobody does that better than the Brewers.
0: Brewers improving to 38-21 at home this season, a win percentage of .644, and in order to get their 71st win overall this season, they double up the Pirates 4-2, getting to Paul Skenes, who gave up 3 earned runs and 4 walks in his 5 innings. He's got a 5.20 ERA in his last 15 starts dating back to mid-May.
6: Well, his velocity's down on his fastball a couple miles an hour, which is rare for him. And we've never seen him struggle before. That's why this is so confusing. Plus, he's having trouble with his changeup. League at 103 against his changeup last year. This year, 247. Plus, he just doesn't have the same command. He walked 3 batters in an inning tonight for the 2nd time in his career. And runners in scoring position, first 2 years they hit 180. This year they're hitting 333. That's a big change. I fully expect him to figure this out and be really good the rest of the way.
0: Skenes with an ERA of 8.16 in his last 3 starts. Worst ERA over any 3-start span in his career. Earlier on the Pat McAfee Show, Eric Hosmer.
10: Well, I think if that keeps up, there's definitely legitimate concern, man, because Paul Skeens seems like the type of guy that's going to grind through stuff. And, you know, that's always if you're injured or you're hurt, there's one or the other. And it seems like if it's not enough for him to go on the injured list, a guy like Skeens is going to grind through it. So when I see these type of numbers with the metrics, the velocity not being there, that tells me that he's grinding through some sort of injury, nagging injury, that he's got to change his mechanics, and that leads to something. So I just ultimately think he's not healthy. I hope that's not the case, but I would at some point in time, if Pittsburgh doesn't make the postseason, whenever they become out of the race, you got to figure out what's going on with Skeens. I don't know if that's medically, scope him out, see what's happening, but I would definitely be concerned that his velocity is not where it used to be.
0: Pirates didn't mack him with offense either. They finished with three hits, tied for their fewest in a game this season. SportsCenter All Night, ESPN Radio to Basketball. Phoenix Suns forward Dylan Brooks agreeing to a three-year, $73 million contract extension into 2030. ESPN's Sean Sharania reporting, credited with helping to establish new culture in Phoenix. He's coming off best season of his nine-year career, averaged just over 20 points per game to go with 3.5 rebounds and just about 2 assists per game for the 45-win playoff team this past season. WNBA, Mystics, Wings, Washington trailed by 20 in the third, but
12: you got to be aggressive offensively in a game like this. Wow.
14: McMahon making a difference. That's why she plays late in the fourth quarter. Exactly what Sidney Johnson was telling us. And Washington has their first lead of the ball game. 89-88.
0: Washington trailed by 20 in the third. They win it 96-92. Largest comeback win by any team this season. The Mystics' largest since 2017. They outscored the Wings 40-16 over the final 13 minutes of the game. Mystics have now won 5 straight, their longest streak within a season since 2019. WNBA League Pass with the call. Dream and Mercury.
17: AD finds Natasha Mack. Sammy Wickham, who's already had 3, gets that deflected in the corner by Gray. Gray speeding up the floor, going at Plum, left side. Count the bucket.
18: You couldn't draw up a better transition play that Carl Smesko would want from his team.
0: Dream, a 96-82 win over Phoenix. The Mercury, their 13th game, allowing at least 90 points this season. They had 7 all of last season, 13 this year. They lost the last 5 matchups to Atlanta. The Dream with their 5th straight win against the Mercury dating back to last season. Liberty and Storm in a marquee matchup.
36: Here's Stewart, guarded by Fong. Little pass fake, gets it to go. When it's time to close, you got to go to your closer. Right now, they're going to Stewart. And the Liberty able to get it over half, and they will find themselves successful once again here. It was an 11-point win for Seattle back in June. On Monday, it was an 11-point win for New York. This one a little closer, but the Liberty will take the season series with the Seattle Storm, 92-86.
0: 6-point win, Liberty winning 6 of the last 7 games and snapping their 4-game losing streak. It was on USA Network. Brandon Stewart, 28 points, 8 rebounds. At least 20 points in 8 of the last 9 games. Her 71st 20-point game with the Liberty. Sky and the LA Sparks.
18: At least momentarily makes it a 3-point game. Sky, 6 of 7 from the field in this fourth quarter. Make it 7 of 8. Cloud answering back with a triple of her own.
0: USA Network has the Sky with a 95-88 win over the Sparks. Chicago, 5-1 in their last 6 home games after starting the season 3-7 at home, 10th straight game with at least 80 points. 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
29: It immediately elevates the passing game in Washington.
30: If you look at Jaden Daniels, he's got to be better this year. And how do you help your quarterback? You got to get him some more weapons.
0: And that weapon coming in the form of free agent wide receiver Stephon Diggs. 1 year, $12 million with Washington. ESPN insider Adam Schefter.
31: Both sides had a couple of options and a couple of paths they could have traveled here, right? Stephon Diggs had some inquiries from the Commanders, the Chiefs, the Dolphins, the Raiders, and the Commanders were obviously toying with the idea of signing Brandon Ayuk before he criticized Jaden Daniels on social media, and Jaden Daniels came back at him. Once that happened, Stephon Diggs entered the picture in a more prominent way, and the two sides, the Commanders and Diggs, have been talking over the last week to the point where today they were able to agree on a one-year deal worth up to $12 million. He played college football at Maryland. He goes back to that area. Washington needed that extra playmaker wide receiver, and he now will complement Terry McLaurin as he hopes to elevate Jaden Daniels and the Commanders' offense.
0: Diggs bolstering that wide receiving room, which had been facing some questions. ESPN analyst Andrew Hawkins.
1: Tremendous impact. It immediately elevates the passing game in Washington. It right-sizes the entire receiving core where guys like Luke McCaffrey, Antonio Williams, Treylon Burks don't need to be relied upon as heavily with Diggs in the rotation. And then on top of that, I mean, Diggs brings versatility. You looked at those stats from a year ago. The reality is, yes, he's an older receiver, but he was coming off of an ACL tear. So I don't think people realize how probably understated how good Stephon Diggs was a year ago in New England. He still plays at a very high level. And the delta between him and Terry McLaurin as far as skill goes right now in their careers is razor thin, if at all. So it immediately gives him a reliable number two that could play at the level as their number one receiver.
0: And that's got to be resulting in a smile on the face of the quarterback, ESPN analyst Booger McFarland.
30: If you look at Jaden Daniels, he's got to be better this year. And how do you help your quarterback? You got to get him some more weapons. I truly think Terry McLaurin will be able to control the deep end of the field. And I think Stephon Diggs is going to be able to control that intermediate area right in front of the quarterback. And I think if you're looking at this team, the Commanders, and you're saying, hey, what does this team need to do? They need playmakers on the offensive side of the football. And I think this is a welcome addition. Jaden Daniels has got to be happy about that right now.
0: Washington adding playmakers on the offensive side of the ball. Meanwhile, in San Francisco, Niners have been dealing with injuries this summer. Offensive tackle Trent Williams.
2: Injuries happen every camp. Everybody around the league is dealing with it. So not too worried about that. You know, guys have a couple week injuries, nothing serious. So, you know, all it is a chance for everybody else to get reps. And honestly, it's a chance for people that's coming in that's, you know, been on that call, that's come in, get a workout, and get an opportunity to make a team.
0: But the injuries have certainly put the Niners offense in the spotlight this summer. ESPN's Dan Graziano.
3: They sound a little like Trent did. Don't sound too concerned about any of these injuries being long-term or affecting anyone's potential status for week one. The exception is Ricky Pearsall, the wide receiver who's going to have season-ending knee surgery. But you know, the receivers that are dealing with soft tissue injuries, Mike Evans, Christian Kirk, Dejon Stribling, should all be back before too long. Thing is, though, by the end of practice today, there were 20 members of the 49ers roster that were not healthy enough to practice. They have a joint practice scheduled here next week with the Tennessee Titans. 2 years ago, they had to cancel a joint practice with the Saints because they didn't have enough guys. At that point, there were 23 members of the roster that couldn't practice. So we're getting close to that sort of critical level where it might actually affect their practice plans here in the short term, even if they're not worried about any of these guys missing games over it.
0: Those are happenings on the offensive side of the ball. On the defensive side, there's a focus on Aaron Donald, former defensive tackle. Or is it former? Spent a decade with the Rams, and he's been knocking on their door again. ESPN insider Adam Schefter.
31: Essentially, once he does don the Rams equipment at their training facility during training camp, then at that point in time, they have to report it to the NFL, and the NFL has to put it on its transaction wire. And once it shows up on the transaction wire, we see it and we say, whoa, Aaron Donald worked out today for the Rams? What does that mean? And it certainly means like he's ramping up. He's trying to see if he can regain and recapture the form that made him one of the most dominant defensive players in NFL history. And if he feels like he can get close to that form, then certainly he would like to come back and play. We heard Sean McVay, the Rams head coach, say last week it's trending in the right direction. It's trending upward. Those are signs that would seem to indicate that he is strongly considering, if not likely to come back, but ultimately he has to make that final decision. And to my knowledge, he has not yet done that.
0: Expectation is that it'd be a good fit, obviously. See where Donald lands health-wise. Back to baseball. Rangers taking it to the Giants.
4: 2-2. That's hit inside third. That is a fair ball right over the bag and down the line. Nimmo comes in to score. Berger hits the bag at third. He's being waved home. He scores standing up. Diving into third with a two-run triple is Justin Foscue, and the Rangers lead it 3-0.
0: Brandon Nimmo would also add his 12th homer of the season. Rangers get a 6-0 win over the Giants, their 10th shutout of the season, tied for the fourth most in Major League Baseball. Well, the longest losing streak is in L.A. That's next. Sports Center All Night. It's ESPN Radio.
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10: 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Nationals snap a 7-game slide. All that while the Dodgers' struggles continue.
12: Webb ready to throw the 3-1 pitch to Betts. Here it is. Mookie swings and he hits the ball in the air to left center field. It is going to be caught. Ian Happ runs into the gap, makes the catch. The ball game is over. The Dodgers have been swept by the Cubs and have now lost a season-high 6 in a row. Back-to-back sweeps. Boston and now Chicago.
10: AM 570 LA Sports, 7-6 Cubs with the win over the Dodgers. In that game, Pete Crow Armstrong and Shohei Ohtani, two MVP frontrunners, each hitting two homers. PCA drives in 4, Ohtani drives in 3, but they both have 26 homers on the season. Bigger picture, Dodgers now have 6 straight losses. ESPN insider Tim Kirkchen.
13: Well, they're not scoring any runs. In those 6 losses, they've scored a total of 22 runs. Their 2 primary catchers are hurt, and those are big losses. They're going to have to figure that out. Mookie Betts is in the, hitting 220, which is very unlike him. And Kyle Tucker, their big free agent signing, just hasn't gotten going yet. But I'm not worried about the Dodgers, because once they get their starting pitching healthy, they are going to have 7 to 8 starting pitchers who are way above average. And their front 4, maybe their front 5, is devastating. Once they get healthy, they will enter October, for me, as the best roster in baseball and the team to beat.
10: L.A., though, with 6 straight losses now in August, second longest losing streak in the past 7 seasons. They're still sitting atop the division. Manager Dave Roberts, Diamondbacks are there.
14: We're looking forward. We got these guys this series, and they put it on.

0: pretty good right before the break. So I would just say we're looking forward to them, to playing them, and kind of taking care of business.
1: How much are you kind of looking at the playoff seeding standing, especially for a top two spot right now?
0: Not really. I mean, I think that, you know, a week ago it was looked a lot different. And another week from now it could look even more different. So you just got to kind of put your head down and play baseball.
2: The Cardinals now in single-digit territory in the National League West. Diamondbacks taking it to the Padres on Wednesday.
3: The 1-2. Swung on and punished. Out to deep left. This thing is long gone. Home run for Tawa. That's his sixth. And the Diamondbacks double their lead. It's 2-0.
4: Here comes the 2-0.
3: Vargas sends it out towards left center field. This is going to fall, and this is going to be extra bases. Perdomo scores. Moreno will be waved around third. He will score with ease. It's a two-run, two-out double by Ildemaro Vargas, and the Diamondbacks have blown it wide open as it's now 8-0.
2: Arizona Sports 98.7 FM. Diamondbacks hang on from that 8-0 lead to win it 10-4. Over the Padres. Diamondbacks 23-12 against division opponents this season. Second best in Major League Baseball. Fernando Tatis Jr. did have a 465-foot homer in the ninth inning. His third homer of at least 450 feet this season, but not good enough. Padres fall to the Diamondbacks 10-4. SportsCenter all night, ESPN Radio, American League, Mariners, Tigers.
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3: Right field and deep. Right field and deep. McKinstry going. It is gone. First pitch. Three-run home run from Julio.
6: That's what we're talking about. Julio Rodriguez steps up and puts an exclamation point on this three-run home run as the Mariners jump out to a 3-0 lead.
2: Seattle Sports, 7:10 a.m. Mariners a 4-2 win over the Tigers, who have their four-game win streak come to an end. Mariners have won three of their last four overall. Brian Woo, seven innings on the mound, five strikeouts. His record pulls even at 8-8. His fourth start of the season with at least seven innings pitched and no earned runs allowed this season. Cardinals and Yankees.
7: There's a swing and a fly ball center field. That sends Grisham back. Grisham is back at the track and the ball's off the wall. The Cardinals are going to get two runs out of the double by Weatherholt. That kept carrying and carrying over the head of Trent Grisham. And Weatherholt drives in, runs 42 and 43. 2-0 Cardinals with two outs in the fifth.
2: His first multi-RBI game since June 21st. Cardinals Radio Network. Cardinals a 3-1 win over the Yankees. SportsCenter all night, ESPN Radio. Mets and Guardians would go extra innings.
8: 0-1. Line over first. It is a fair ball. Base hit going in a right field for Bichette. Lindor takes the turn. He scores easily. Throw goes to second. The slide, the tag. Bichette is out. Joe Adell throws out Bo Bichette, but really that doesn't matter as much as the fact that the Mets in extras have now taken a 6-5 lead on an RBI single by Bo Bichette.
2: 880 ESPN New York. 6-5 would be the final. Maybe the highlight you're going to see on social media will be first major league strikeout of a career.
8: Strike three called. Jeffrey Yan does the splits, and almost like Michael Jackson, dragging those feet across the mound for strike three. His first major league strikeout and a show for Jeffrey Yan. Welcome to the big leagues.
9: It was everything I could have hoped for and more. He goes up, legs akimbo, slams down with his palm. That's a theater kid right there.
2: And the Mets do go on to win it. In 10. SportsCenter all night, ESPN Radio. To golf, Wyndham Championship this week in North Carolina for the PGA Tour. LIV Golf, still around. They're in New Jersey. In fact, the CEO of the league, Scott O'Neill, says they've secured funding from an outside investor that will keep the circuit alive.
10: As we go through this next phase, this next 5 years, I'm very much looking forward to an era of openness, an era of free agency for our players, an era of cooperation, an era where we work together with the tours to make sure that there's quite an incredible future for the game of golf.
11: If the deal does get finalized, there will be a 2027 season?
10: And 28 and 29 and 30.
2: LIV Tour CEO Scott O'Neill, making the announcement at Trump National, didn't identify the investor or how much money is incoming. Earlier on ESPN Radio on Matt and Myron.
5: Is it possible that they have this unnamed investor to take them into next year? Maybe, but it kind of reminds me, Myron, of when I was in high school and people would say they had a girlfriend that was at another high school, but they couldn't tell you her name, right? They won't say who the investor is. I can't imagine there's any investor that really is proud of an investment where they won't say what it is. So I will say that in about 6 months, we will have another version of this story and we will get a similar result because Liv is hanging by a strand.
12: I wondered, is it them not willing to say the investor or the investor saying, don't put my name on this? Because they're worried about this thing falling apart. I don't see how it just continues. I think it's over after this year for the LIV Tour.
5: Well, I will say this about LIV. It's not going to work, but professional golf has been completely changed by the LIV Tour.
12: I agree. PGA realized they had to do more to spice up the game, and if that's the byproduct of this, then maybe the legacy of the LIV Tour will be a better PGA Tour.
5: Yeah, I do think the legacy of the LIV Tour is that they made the PGA Tour better.
12: Yeah.
5: But John Rahm will be the one player that we look back on and go, what could his career have been if he didn't end up going and doing that?
2: 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College football moving into the spotlight this time of the summer. Tennessee head coach Josh Heupel is hot over one of the situations for the Vols. Tennessee linebacker Arian Carter was suspended 2 games to start the season for accepting a prepaid flight to an NFL pre-draft training facility. Carter initially declared for the draft after playing through a foot injury late last season, accepted the $427 flight from his agent to the pre-draft facility, which violated NCAA rules. Now back at Tennessee, suspended for the first 2 games. Coach Josh Heupel.
13: The ruling that came out from the NCAA, the 2-game suspension, I truly believe is you look at the landscape of college football, the rules from NIL, everything. I think the ruling is completely outdated.
2: Despite declaring for the draft, Carter aggravated his injury, needed surgery, so he withdrew from the draft, returned to school, repaid the ticket as well. Earlier on ESPN Radio, on Amber and Ian.
14: It's absolutely BS. I agree with Coach Heupel. You know, he paid back the ticket. You know, it was due to injury that he didn't go in the draft. So what's wrong with that when you think about, you know, Lamborghinis being given out at Texas, you know, and Rolexes at Ohio State and you know, $4 million to a left tackle, you know, at LSU. And you know, it's a $427 plane ticket that he paid back in full. It's absurd. I agree with everything Coach Heupel just said. It is outdated. It needs to be changed, and he should not be suspended because that second game is against a damn physical, scrappy Georgia Tech team. It's got a Mendoza playing quarterback.
15: There are 20 guys in college basketball, making more this upcoming season than LeBron James is making in the NBA. And that's basketball. That's not even thinking
14: it's a good nugget
15: about football. And we're talking about a plane ticket. Why are we punishing this?
14: Yeah,
15: if we're the NCAA, make it make sense. There has to be some way to apply some logic to the way that the NCAA is navigating things in this landscape, because what ends up happening is even if they are following the rules and they need to be by the book and there's reasons that they're not trying to set that precedent, because next time maybe it won't be the $427 plane ticket, it'll be something else, fine. But there's got to be a way to do that and make it all manageable in this day and age so that it doesn't become a damn story, because all the NCAA did now is make itself look terrible once again, which is what they have looked for years now as their power continues to be chipped away, because of so many of their rules over these years have not ever made any sense and continue to not make any sense how they're applied. I do think it has everything to do with why the NCAA has been rendered powerless over the years, because they cannot get out of their own way of doing things like this that just end up being stupid. And I'm one that is typically all for the rules, and I understand precedent, and I understand why you don't want to color outside the lines if you're the NCAA, but there has to be a way to be able to apply some logic. And this was completely illogical.
2: Ultimately, the focus will turn to on-field for college football. Earlier on ESPN Radio, Mike Golic Jr.
16: This on paper has the chance to be one of the better college football seasons in my lifetime, because the money in the sport has now created an environment where teams like Oregon are willing to run it back. You can keep guys for longer at premium positions at these schools that have a lot of money to spend. And I think the under-talked about thing, and I've heard coaches mention this across different sports and college athletics, players having more funds has led to guys taking the opportunity seriously. You can get life-changing money now.
17: Yes.
16: Guys reinvesting in their body. Akeem Mesidor from Miami talked about that in the draft process, that he was approaching his craft a lot more like a pro than college players in the past may have. And so I think all of that could lead to a compelling product.
17: How happy are Ole Miss fans right out of the preseason ranking? They're ranked higher than LSU.
16: Yeah.
17: They're 10, LSU is 13, which again, is preseason ranking, so you can clap about that. But they meet in week three at Ole Miss. Can you imagine LSU goes to Ole Miss September 19th of what that show is going to be like? That is going to be an unbelievable atmosphere before you even get to the game.
2: The Golics, weekdays, 10 a.m. Eastern here on ESPN Radio. Mike Golic mentioning the preseason college football poll. Big Ten teams winning each of the past three national championships, and it's Ohio State that's going to start this season as the number one team there. Coach Ryan Day.
18: I think every year is a new year. And I said this before, like, I don't think that college football is year to year, like maybe sometimes in the NFL, but it's getting that way. And I think even just like to your point about like the preseason polls, I think they mean less and less, because I don't think, you know, we all know who each other is, you know, early on in the season, because so many guys move around year to year. And so it's the same thing with our team. But for us on offense, we do have a lot of pieces coming back. As you said, you know, Julian and Jeremiah, Brandon Ennis on the outside, but also, you know, our offensive line. So we need to build off of last year. I thought there was certain things that we did early on that was good, bringing Julian along, you know, a young player. But now this is year two for him. It's critical for us. You know, week two at Texas, it's a monster game for us. It's not the end of the season, but we know how important that is and where that's going to project out down the road. So we have to have a great preseason camp. We got to be good early, but then we have to continue to develop as the season goes on and continue to evolve as the season goes on. What we look like in week two cannot be how we look like at the end of the year. And then we have to handle after Thanksgiving better going into the playoffs. There's no question. You know, look at it just, you know, how we did, you know, what the Big Ten championship, everything that led up to that game, and then the layoff, and we just didn't play well against Miami, especially in the first half. So all those things have been talked about, and, you know, the guys understand that, and I think we have a good plan. But more importantly, like, we just got to focus on right now. We can't get too far ahead of ourselves looking at the schedule.
2: 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We'll start at number six. Shaky start to year two. That's next. 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
2: 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Football training camp season. Things haven't been great for the Giants the past few years. Glimmer of hope, though, with quarterback Jackson Dart. It's come with some speed bumps, though. This week at training camp, rushed for a touchdown during a drill, then tossed the ball at the helmet of the closest defender, which happened to be cornerback Greg Newsom. That caused a scrum with the defensive players. With the Giants, ESPN's Jordan Ronan.
26: The reality is the second-year quarterback has been a little bit up and down this summer, right? It hasn't been completely smooth. Now, to be fair, he's learning a new offense for the second straight year. He's doing different things like playing under center way more than before, changing his footwork a little bit. He doesn't have his top receiver in Malik Nabers. But you see some good and some bad from Jackson Dart. And that's what John Harbaugh saw again today. He started off with two interceptions early in practice, but later on was really good in a red zone drill, threw three touchdown passes, ran for two more. John Harbaugh said afterwards his response to the incident yesterday, it was impressive, heck of a practice. That's what he said. And as far as there being any problem with Dart and the players, Greg Newsom, the player he threw the ball at, said that the two were laughing in the cafeteria at lunch after practice yesterday, after the incident happened. And they were going to do a little selfie video because they saw that the story made it on ESPN. Shout out ESPN. Obviously, Greg Newsom took notice. But they were going to do a little selfie video of the two of them. Obviously, not a problem with them.
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19: 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Number five.
2: WNBA, Atlanta Dream has had the number of the Mercury going back to last season. They've now won the last five matchups. WNBA League Pass.
27: KT finds Natasha Mack. Sammy Wickham, who's already had three, gets that deflected in the corner by Gray. Gray speeding up the floor, going at Plum left side. Count the bucket. You couldn't draw up
3: a better transition play that Carl Smesto would want from his team.
4: Number four.
2: Baseball, the longest active losing streak belongs to the Dodgers. Six straight. That's because the Nationals' seven-game skid comes to an end in 11 innings in Philly. Nationals Radio Network.
6: And the pitch. And it's bunted to the first baseman. Abrams rakes the plate. The throw by Baum. The slide. The tag is safe. And Michaelis reaches first base. It's an RBI bunt for Miles Michaelis. And the Nationals lead 7-4. The Nationals bench is going crazy. Miles Michaelis drops down a perfect bunt to the first baseman Baum. His throw home was too late. And the Nationals add to their lead. What a ball game.
4: Number three.
2: He now has a total of 15 homers on the season, 11 of them off southpaws. If there's anything we've learned this year, lefties can't hold the Mayo in the park. WBAL.
7: Full wind for Detmers, and here he comes, 2-2. Breaking ball, hammered, left field. This ball's taken off way, way back. It's gone. Back to back in Birdland. Kobe Mayo jumped on a hanger. Detonates one against Detmers. Number 15, Kobe Mayo has made it 3-0 Baltimore.
4: Number two.
2: Tough to moonwalk in spikes. Could probably do the anti-gravity lean going uphill on the mound. Maybe just a toe stand. But why not make it dramatic? 880 ESPN New York.
8: Strike three called. Jeffrey Yan does the splits. And almost like Michael Jackson, dragging those feet across the mound for strike three. His first major league strikeout and a show for Jeffrey Yan. Welcome to the big leagues.
9: It was everything I could have hoped for and more. He goes up, legs akimbo, slams down with his palm. That's a theater kid right there.
4: Number one.
2: Longest current win streak in baseball is seven. The Braves, who beat the Marlins, and the Red Sox, who jumped out early in their matchup against Chicago. WEEI.
7: 3-2, the pitch is swung on and driven high into right field. Is it deep enough? It's back! Adios! He does it again! Willier on another heater. And it's 2-0 Red Sox.
2: Red Sox, seven straight wins. Speaking of the American League East, handful of games separating the top three in the division. Rays are at the top.
10: Swing of a drilled deep in the air to left. Where's this one going to land? Way back into the bleachers and long gone. Into almost the back row. A tape measure shot by Junior. It's home run number 33. And it's 3-0 Rays now in the third inning.
2: Sixth homer of at least 440 feet this season. That's the most in baseball. Rays beat the Rockies 4-0, 620 WDAE. Blue Jays, meanwhile, at the bottom of the division, but they went 10 Wednesday.
7: In this 10th inning and first pitch swinging, Ernie Clement fires one deep to left field, and no doubt about it, a moonshot from Ernie Clement on a two-run homer, and the Blue Jays take a 5-3 lead.
2: They beat the Astros 5-4 in 10. Sportsnet 590. The Fan. Blue Jays have won three of the last four extra inning games. Dodgers mired in a slump still. That's next. SportsCenter All Night continues. It's ESPN Radio.
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21: Pete drives one in the air. Deep center field. Going back, Pajes. Get walk gone. Shohei Ohtani hit a leadoff homer for the Dodgers. Pete Crow-Armstrong says, I'll do the same thing.
20: Alls Gaines looks to bounce back against the MLB leading Brewers.
32: 1-2 pitch. And a ground ball right side. That's going to sneak through and into right field. Contreras is in. Yelich on his first around third. Here comes the throw. It is late. A two-run single for Andrew Vaughn.
20: Scary Terry gets a new running mate in Washington.
33: If you're looking at this team and you're saying, hey, what does this team need to do? They need playmakers on the offensive side of the football, and I think this is a welcome addition. Jaden Daniels has got to be happy about that right now.
20: How low is too low?
34: Gary, well, this team isn't picked to finish as high as maybe what this program is used to. I think the guys pay attention to that, and then over the past day or so, if you felt a sense of motivation to prove people wrong.
35: Yeah, we are definitely aware.
20: Plus, Seattle tries to end the skid against New York.
36: Here's Stewart, guarded by Fong. Little pass fake, gets it to go. When it's time to close, you got to go to your closer. Right now, they're going to Stewart.
20: From the worldwide headquarters of ESPN, this is SportsCenter All Night on ESPN Radio and on the ESPN app. Now, here's Jay Reynolds.
2: 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That's on the way. Baseball's longest losing streak had been 7. That ended on Wednesday. So currently, the longest active slide is 6.
37: Here comes his first pitch.
21: Pete drives one in the air. Deep center field. Going back, Pajes. Get the walk. Gone. Game on. Shohei Ohtani hit a leadoff homer for the Dodgers. Pete Crow-Armstrong says, I'll do the same thing. Deep drive to right. Going back is Tucker. Get out the tape measure. Long gone. Pete Crow-Armstrong. A two-run homer. Cubs lead 5-1.
2: 5-1 at that point. In the fourth inning for the Cubs, it would be a one-run game, though, by the ninth.
0: Webb ready to throw the 3-1 pitch to Betts. Here it is. Mookie swings, and he hits the ball in the air to left center field. It is going to be caught. Ian Happ runs into the gap, makes the catch. The ball game is over. The Dodgers have been swept by the Cubs and have now lost a season-high 6 in a row. Back-to-back sweeps. Boston and now Chicago.
2: Cubs Radio Network with the calls. Cubs a 7-6 win. Pete Crow Armstrong leading the charge for the Cubs. Shohei Ohtani leading the way for the Dodgers, but they lose for a sixth consecutive time. Manager Dave Roberts.
3: You still got to get good pitching. You got to play good defense. You got to get timely hitting. But yeah, I mean, the goal is to win. And we've lost six straight. We got to flush it. And this is a team, another team that's playing for something in the Diamondbacks. And they're playing decent baseball. So we got to put forth our best. And looking forward to Wilkie and Yamamoto taking the mound. And, you know, we'll see what happens.
2: LA with six straight losses, second longest losing streak in the last seven seasons. ESPN senior baseball insider Jeff Passan, what's going on?
4: The easy answer is that it's baseball and that even really good teams go through bad stretches. There are, though, questions about the Dodgers' offense. You know, they're missing Will Smith right now. Mookie Betts is not having the kind of season that we expect of Mookie Betts. Andy Páez has seen his OPS fall from over 1,000 early in the season to under 800 at this point. But the reality is the Dodgers aren't panicking because not only did they add Tarek Skubal, they're getting Blake Snell back as soon as next week, potentially. Tyler Glasnow is going to be rejoining the team at some point. They've got Edwin Diaz back already. The reality with the Dodgers is very simple. They really don't care about the regular season because they know that they are so talented, they're going to make the playoffs. What they want to do is get ready for October and have all of their guys rested, healthy, and ready to go to try to become the first team in National League history to win three consecutive championships.
2: Shohei Ohtani, 3-for-5 in the loss for the Dodgers. 2 homers, 3 RBI. Hit his 11th leadoff homer of the season. But the Dodgers wind up losing. Ohtani, 2 homers, 3 RBI Wednesday, 26 homers on the season. Pete Crow Armstrong, 2 homers, 4 RBI Wednesday, 26 homers on the season. Some MVP race in the National League. ESPN insider Tim Kirkchin.
6: I think Shohei is still the MVP. However, PCA is catching up very quickly. Again, he went into today with the best WAR in the National League. Even though I'm not a big WAR guy, today he got 3 more hits, hit 2 homers, and knocked in 4 runs. He's now got 26 homers and 28 steals. Craig Counsell, his manager, has told me he's the fastest player in the game, and I've never seen anybody with this type of speed. He also called him the best defensive player at any position on the planet. So That's how good PCA has been, but Shohei is different than everyone else. This is how the MVP is supposed to be decided in the last 2 months of the season. What do you do and where do you take your team? So this is a really close race now.
2: And PCA is actually now the betting favorite. SportsCenter all night, ESPN Radio. Dodgers, 6 straight losses. Nationals had been on a 7-game skid until Wednesday when the offense hit the afterburners in the 11th inning in Philly.
7: Now the pitch. Swing and a drive, straightaway center and deep. Hill going back to the warning track at the wall. He leaps. It's off the wall. Caroms along the warning track. This could be an inside-the-park home run. 2 runs have scored. Abrams heading for third. He's going to be held, though, as Harper picks it up and fires it in. It's a 2-run triple, and the Nationals lead 6-4. And the pitch. And it's bunted to the first baseman. Abrams rakes the plate. The throw by Baum. The slide. The tag. He's safe. And Michaelis reaches first. First base. It's an RBI bunt from Miles Michaelis, and the Nationals lead 7-4. The Nationals bench is going crazy. Miles Michaelis drops down a perfect bunt to the first baseman Baum. His throw home was too late, and the Nationals add to their lead. What a ball game.
2: Nationals Radio Network. Nationals score 6 in the 11th inning, tied for their second most runs in an extra inning in franchise history, and it lifts them to a 10-4 win over the Phillies in 11 innings. Phillies lost, snapping a four-game win streak. C.J. Abrams, 3-for-5, triple, 3 RBI, scored 2 runs, had the stolen base, per the go-ahead 2-run triple in the 11th as Washington snaps the season-high 7-game losing streak. Nationals snapping a 7-game slide. Meanwhile, 7 is the longest active win streak in baseball.
1: 1-1 offering, and a bullet up the middle, base hit. Baldwin bangs it up the middle, that drives in Dubon and Riley, and it's 3-0 Braves. That was a 99-mile-an-hour sinker, and he put the sweet spot right on it and kissed it up the middle. RBIs 58 and 59 for Drake Baldwin.
2: 680 the Fan. Braves a 4-1 win over the Marlins. 7th straight win. Team's longest win streak this season. Marlins, meanwhile, 6-24 in their last 30 road games in Atlanta. But Atlanta now has 7 straight wins overall. So does Boston.
5: 3-2, the pitch is swung on and driven high into right field. Is it deep enough? It's back. Adios! He does it again! Willier on another heater. And it's 2-0 Red Sox.
2: Willier Abreu, 3 straight games with a home run for the first time in his career. WEEI with the call. Red Sox, a 4-0 shutout of the White Sox for their 7th consecutive win. Boston and Atlanta, 7 straight wins each, tied for the longest active streak in baseball. Red Sox are 30-5 in the last 35 games, most wins in a 35-game span in franchise history. 9th straight series win for the Red Sox as well. Braves, Red Sox each with 7 straight wins. Most wins this season, though, that belongs to the Brewers.
1: 1-2 pitch and a ground ball right side. That's going to sneak through and into right field. Contreras is in. Yelich on his horse around third. Here comes the throw. It is late. A 2-run single for Andrew Vaughn, and the Brewers lead it 3-0.
2: 620 WTMJ. Brewers a 4-2 win over the Pirates. Brewers now with a record of 71-43. They own the best record in Major League Baseball. They're on pace to finish the season with triple-digit wins. They've never had a 100-win season in franchise history. ESPN insider Tim Kirchen.
6: They're the best team in baseball right now, and they have deserved every bit of that. And when they have Jacob Mizrowski at the top, and then the way Kyle Harrison threw tonight, that was ridiculous how good he was. He pitched 5 innings, he gave up 1 run, and 1 hit, no run, struck out 10, struck out 8 guys in a row. And he's had a great season. If he throws like this the rest of the year, and you have him and Mizrowski 1 and 2, you can go up against anyone. Plus, offensively, they are so much fun to watch. They put the ball in play. They run until you throw them out, and they play the game the right way. It sounds corny, but when it comes to fundamentals and doing things right, nobody does that better than the Brewers.
2: Brewers improving to 38-21 at home this season, a win percentage of .644, and in order to get their 71st win overall this season, they double up the Pirates 4-2, getting to Paul Skeens, who gave up 3 earned runs and 4 walks in his 5 innings. He's got a 5.20 ERA in his last 15 starts dating back to mid-May.
6: Well, his velocity's down on his fastball a couple miles an hour, which is rare for him. And we've never seen him struggle before. That's why this is so confusing. Plus, he's having trouble with his changeup. League at 103 against his changeup last year. This year, 247. Plus, he just doesn't have the same command. He walked 3 batters in an inning tonight for the 2nd time in his career. And runners in scoring position, first 2 years they hit 180. This year they're hitting 333. That's a big change. I fully expect him to figure this out and be really good the rest of the way.
2: Skeens with an ERA of 8.16 in his last 3 starts. Worst ERA over any 3-start span in his career. Earlier on the Pat McAfee Show, Eric Hosmer.
8: Well, I think if that keeps up, there's definitely legitimate concern, man, because Paul Skeens seems like the type of guy that's going to grind through stuff. And, you know, that's always if you're injured or you're hurt, there's one or the other. And it seems like if it's not enough for him to go on the injured list, a guy like Skeens is going to grind through it. So when I see these type of numbers with the metrics, the velocity not being there, that tells me that he's grinding through some sort of injury, nagging injury, that he's got to change his mechanics, and that leads to something. So I just ultimately think he's not healthy. I hope that's not the case, but I would at some point in time, if Pittsburgh doesn't make the postseason or whenever they become out of the race, you got to figure out what's going on with Skeens. I don't know if that's medically, scope him out, see what's happening, but I would definitely be concerned that his velocity is not where it used to be.
2: Pirates didn't mack him with offense either. They finished with three hits, tied for their fewest in a game this season. SportsCenter All Night, ESPN Radio to Basketball. Phoenix Suns forward Dylan Brooks agreeing to a three-year, $73 million contract extension into 2030. ESPN's Shaun Charania reporting, credited with helping to establish new culture in Phoenix. He's coming off best season of his nine-year career, averaged just over 20 points per game to go with 3.5 rebounds and just about 2 assists per game for the 45-win playoff team this past season. WNBA, Mystics, Wings, Washington trailed by 20 in the third, but...
9: You've got to be aggressive offensively in a game like this. Wow.
10: McMahon making a difference. That's why she plays late in the fourth quarter. Exactly what Sidney Johnson was telling us. And Washington has their first lead of the ball game. 89-88.
2: Washington trailed by 20 in the third. They win it 96-92. Largest comeback win by any team this season. The Mystics' largest since 2017. They outscored the Wings 40-16 over the final 13 minutes of the game. Mystics have now won 5 straight, their longest streak within a season since 2019. WNBA League Pass with the call. Dream and Mercury.
11: AT finds Natasha Mack. Sammy Wickham, who's already had 3, gets that deflected in the corner by Gray. Gray speeding up the floor, going at Plum, left side. Count the bucket.
12: You couldn't draw up a better transition play that Carl Smesko would want from his team.
2: Dream, a 96-82 win over Phoenix. The Mercury, their 13th game, allowing at least 90 points this season. They had 7 all of last season, 13 this year. They lost the last 5 matchups to Atlanta. The Dream with their 5th straight win against the Mercury dating back to last season. Liberty and Storm in a marquee matchup.
36: Here's Stewart, guarded by Fong. Little pass fake, gets it to go. When it's time to close, you got to go to your closer. Right now, they're going to Stewart. And the Liberty able to get it over half, and they will find themselves successful once again here. It was an 11-point win for Seattle back in June. On Monday, it was an 11-point win for New York. This one a little closer, but the Liberty will take the season series with the Seattle Storm, 92-86.
2: 6-point win, Liberty winning 6 of the last 7 games and snapping their 4-game losing streak. It was on USA Network. Brandon Stewart, 28 points, 8 rebounds. At least 20 points in 8 of the last 9 games. Her 71st 20-point game with the Liberty. Sky and the LA Sparks.
13: At least momentarily makes it a 3-point game. Sky, 6 of 7 from the field in this fourth quarter. Make it 7 of 8.
2: USA Network has the Sky with a 95-88 win over the Sparks. Chicago 5-1 in their last 6 home games after starting the season 3-7 at home. 10th straight game with at least 80 points. SportsCenter All Night continues. 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
27: It immediately elevates the passing game in Washington.
28: If you look at Jaden Daniels, he's got to be better this year. And how do you help your quarterback? You got to get him some more weapons.
2: And that weapon coming in the form of free agent wide receiver Stephon Diggs. 1 year. $12 million with Washington. ESPN insider Adam Schefter.
29: Both sides had a couple of options and a couple of paths they could have traveled here, right? Stephon Diggs had some inquiries from the Commanders, the Chiefs, the Dolphins, the Raiders. And the Commanders were obviously toying with the idea of signing Brandon Ayuk before he criticized Jaden Daniels on social media, and Jaden Daniels came back at him. Once that happened, Stephon Diggs entered the picture in a more prominent way. And the two sides, the Commanders and Diggs, have been talking over the last week to the point where today they were able to agree on a one-year deal worth up to $12 million. He played college football at Maryland. He goes back to that area. Washington needed that extra playmaker wide receiver, and he now will complement Terry McLaurin as he hopes to elevate Jaden Daniels and the Commanders' offense.
2: Diggs bolstering that wide receiving room, which had been facing some questions. ESPN analyst Andrew Hawkins.
27: Tremendous impact. It immediately elevates the passing game in Washington. It right-sizes the entire receiving core, where guys like Luke McCaffrey, Antonio Williams, Treylon Burks don't need to be relied upon as heavily with Diggs in the rotation. And then on top of that, I mean, Diggs brings versatility. You looked at those stats from a year ago. The reality is, yes, he's an older receiver, but he was coming off of an ACL tear. So I don't think people realize how probably understated how good Stephon Diggs was a year ago in New England. He still plays at a very high level. And the delta between him and Terry McLaurin as far as skill goes right now in their careers is razor thin, if at all. So it immediately gives him a reliable number two that could play at the level as their number one receiver.
2: And that's got to be resulting in a smile on the face of the quarterback, ESPN analyst Booger McFarland.
28: If you look at Jaden Daniels, he's got to be better this year. And how do you help your quarterback? You got to get him some more weapons. I truly think Terry McLaurin will be able to control the deep end of the field. And I think Stephon Diggs is going to be able to control that intermediate area right in front of the quarterback. And I think if you're looking at this team, the Commanders, and you're saying, hey, what does this team need to do? They need playmakers on the offensive side of the football. And I think this is a welcome addition. Jaden Daniels has got to be happy about that right now.
2: Washington adding playmakers on the offensive side of the ball. Meanwhile, in San Francisco, Niners have been dealing with injuries this summer. Offensive tackle Trent Williams.
0: Injuries happen every camp. I mean, everybody around the league is dealing with it. So not too worried about that. You know, guys have a couple week injuries, nothing serious. So, you know, all it is a chance for everybody else to get reps. And honestly, it's a chance for people that's coming in that's, you know, been on that call, that's come in, get a workout and get an opportunity to make a team.
2: But the injuries have certainly put the Niners offense in the spotlight this summer. ESPN's Dan Graziano.
1: They sound a little like Trent did. Don't sound too concerned about any of these injuries being long-term or affecting anyone's potential status for week one. The exception is Ricky Pearsall, the wide receiver, who's going to have season-ending knee surgery. But you know, the receivers that are dealing with soft tissue injuries, Mike Evans, Christian Kirk, Dejon Stribling, should all be back before too long. Thing is, though, by the end of practice today, there were 20 members of the 49ers roster that were not healthy enough to practice. They have a joint practice scheduled here next week with the Tennessee Titans. 2 years ago, they had to cancel a joint practice with the Saints because they didn't have enough guys. At that point, there were 23 members of the roster that couldn't practice. So we're getting close to that sort of critical level where it might actually affect their practice plans here in the short term, even if they're not worried about any of these guys missing games over it.
2: Those are happenings on the offensive side of the ball. On the defensive side, there's a focus on Aaron Donald, former defensive tackle. Or is it former? Spent a decade with the Rams, and he's been knocking on their door again. ESPN insider Adam Schefter.
29: Essentially, once he does don the Rams equipment at their training facility during training camp, then at that point in time, they have to report it to the NFL. And the NFL has to put it on its transaction wire. And once it shows up on the transaction wire, we see it and we say, whoa, Aaron Donald worked out today for the Rams? What does that mean? And it certainly means like he's ramping up. He's trying to see if he can regain and recapture the form that made him one of the most dominant defensive players in NFL history. And if he feels like he can get close to that form, then certainly he would like to come back and play. We heard Sean McVay, the Rams head coach, say last week it's trending in the right direction. It's trending upward. Those are signs that would seem to indicate that he is strongly considering, if not likely to come back, but ultimately he has to make that final decision. And to my knowledge, he has not yet done that.
2: Expectation is that it would be a good fit, obviously. See where Donald lands health-wise. Back to baseball. Rangers taking it to the Giants.
3: 2-2, that's hit inside third. That is a fair ball right over the bag and down the line. Nimmo comes in to score. Berger hits the bag at third. He's being waved home. He scores standing up. Diving into third with a two-run triple is Justin Foscue, and the Rangers lead it 3-0.
2: Brandon Nimmo would also add his 12th homer of the season. Rangers get a 6-0 win over the Giants, their 10th shutout of the season, tied for the fourth most in Major League Baseball. Well, the longest losing streak is in L.A. That's next. SportsCenter All Night. 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
5: 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Nationals snap a 7-game slide. All that while the Dodgers' struggles continue.
6: Webb ready to throw the 3-1 pitch to Betts. Here it is. Mookie swings and he hits the ball in the air to left center field. It is going to be caught. Ian Happ runs into the gap, makes the catch. The ball game is over. The Dodgers have been swept by the Cubs and have now lost a season-high 6 in a row. Back-to-back sweeps. Boston and now Chicago.
5: AM 570 LA Sports, 7-6 Cubs with the win over the Dodgers. In that game, Pete Crow Armstrong and Shohei Ohtani, two MVP frontrunners, each hitting two homers. PCA drives in 4, Ohtani drives in 3, but they both have 26 homers on the season. Bigger picture, Dodgers now have 6 straight losses. ESPN insider Tim Kirkchen.
7: Well, they're not scoring any runs. In those 6 losses, they've scored a total of 22 runs. Their 2 primary catchers are hurt, and those are big losses. They're going to have to figure that out. Mookie Betts is in the, you know, hitting 220, which is very unlike him. And Kyle Tucker, their big free agent signing, just hasn't gotten going yet. But I'm not worried about the Dodgers, because once they get their starting pitching healthy, they are going to have 7 to 8 starting pitchers who are way above average. And their front 4, maybe their front 5, is devastating. Once they get healthy, they will enter October, for me, as the best roster in baseball and the team to beat.
5: L.A., though, with 6 straight losses now in August, second longest losing streak in the past 7 seasons. They're still sitting atop the division. Manager Dave Roberts, the Diamondbacks are there.
8: We're looking forward. We got these guys this series, and they put it on us pretty good right before the break. So I would just say we're looking forward to them, to playing them, and kind of taking care of business.
9: How much are you kind of looking at the playoff seeding standing, especially for a top 2 spot right now?
8: Not really. I mean, I think that, you know, a week ago it was looked a lot different, and another week from now it could look even more different. So you just got to kind of put your head down and play baseball.
5: The Cardinals now in single-digit territory in the National League West. Diamondbacks taking it to the Padres on Wednesday.
10: The 1-2. Swung on and punished. Out to deep left. This thing is long gone. Home run for Tawa. That's his 6th. And the Diamondbacks double their lead. It's 2-0.
11: Here comes the 2-0.
10: Vargas sends it out towards left center field. This is going to fall, and this is going to be extra bases. Perdomo scores. Moreno will be waved around third. He will score with ease. It's a 2-run, 2-out double by Ildebaro Vargas, and the Diamond.

0: Razorbacks have blown it wide open as it's now 8-0.
1: Arizona Sports 98.7 FM. Diamondbacks hang on from that 8-0 lead to win it 10-4 over the Padres. Diamondbacks 23-12 against division opponents this season. Second best in Major League Baseball. Fernando Tatis Jr. did have a 465-foot homer in the ninth inning. His third homer of at least 450 feet this season, but not good enough. Padres fall to the Diamondbacks 10-4. SportsCenter all night, ESPN Radio, American League, Mariners, Tigers.
2: First pitch to Julio. Right field and deep. Right field and deep. McKinstry going. It is gone. First pitch. Three-run home run from Julio.
3: That's what we're talking about. Julio Rodriguez steps up and puts an exclamation point on this three-run home run as the Mariners jump out to a 3-0 lead.
1: Seattle Sports, 7:10 a.m. Mariners, a 4-2 win over the Tigers, who have their four-game win streak come to an end. Mariners have won three of their last four overall. Brian Woo, seven innings on the mound, five strikeouts. His record pulls even at 8-8. His fourth start of the season with at least seven innings pitched and no earned runs allowed this season. Cardinals and Yankees.
4: There's a swing and a fly ball center field. That sends Grisham back. Grisham is back at the track and the ball's off the wall. The Cardinals are going to get two runs out of the double by Weatherholt. That kept carrying and carrying over the head of Trent Grisham. And Weatherholt drives in, runs 42 and 43. 2-0 Cardinals with two outs in the fifth.
1: His first multi-RBI game since June 21st. Cardinals Radio Network. Cardinals a 3-1 win over the Yankees. SportsCenter all night, ESPN Radio. Mets and Guardians would go extra innings.
5: 0-1. Line over first. It is a fair ball. Base hit going into right field for Bichette. Lindor takes the turn. He scores easily. Throw goes to second. The slide, the tag. Bichette is out. Joe Adell throws out Bo Bichette, but really that doesn't matter as much as the fact that the Mets in extras have now taken a 6-5 lead on an RBI single by Bo Bichette.
1: 880 ESPN New York, 6-5 would be the final. Maybe the highlight you're going to see on social media will be first major league strikeout of a career.
5: Strike three called. Jeffrey Yan does the splits and almost like Michael Jackson dragging those feet across the mound for strike three. His first major league strikeout and a show for Jeffrey Yan. Welcome to the big leagues.
6: It was everything I could have hoped for and more. He goes up, legs akimbo, slams down with his palm. That's a theater kid right there.
1: And the Mets do go on to win it. Intense. SportsCenter all night, ESPN Radio. To golf, Wyndham Championship this week in North Carolina for the PGA Tour. LIV Golf, still around. They're in New Jersey. In fact, the CEO of the league, Scott O'Neill, says they've secured funding from an outside investor that will keep the circuit alive.
7: As we go through this next phase, this next 5 years, I'm very much looking forward to an era of openness, an era of free agency for our players, an era of cooperation, an era where we work together with the tours to make sure that there's quite an incredible future for the game of golf.
8: If the deal does get finalized, there will be a 2027 season?
7: And 28, and 29, and 30.
1: LIV Tour CEO Scott O'Neill making the announcement at Trump National, didn't identify the investor or how much money is incoming. 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
9: Is it possible that they have this unnamed investor to take them into next year? Maybe, but it kind of reminds me, Myron, of when I was in high school and people would say they had a girlfriend that was at another high school, but they couldn't tell you her name, right? They won't say who the investor is. I can't imagine there's any investor that really is proud of an investment where they won't say what it is. So I will say that in about 6 months, we will have another version of this story and we will get a similar result because LIV is hanging by a strand.
10: I wondered, is it them not willing to say the investor or the investor saying, don't put my name on this? They're worried about this thing falling apart. I don't see how it just continues. I think it's over after this year for the LIV Tour.
9: Well, I will say this about LIV. it's not going to work, but professional golf has been completely changed by the LIV Tour.
10: I agree. PGA realized they had to do more to spice up the game, and if that's the byproduct of this, then maybe the legacy of the LIV Tour will be a better PGA Tour.
9: Yeah, I do think the legacy of the LIV Tour is that they made the PGA Tour better.
10: Yeah.
9: But John Rahm will be the one player that we look back on and go, what could his career have been if he didn't end up going and doing that?
1: 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College football moving into the spotlight this time of the summer. Tennessee head coach Josh Heupel is hot over one of the situations for the Vols. Tennessee linebacker Arian Carter was suspended 2 games to start the season for accepting a prepaid flight to an NFL pre-draft training facility. Carter initially declared for the draft after playing through a foot injury late last season, accepted the $427 flight from his agent to the pre-draft facility, which violated NCAA rules. Now back in Tennessee, suspended for the first 2 games. Coach Josh Heupel.
11: The ruling that came out from the NCAA, the 2-game suspension, I truly believe is you look at the landscape of college football, the rules from NIL, everything. I think the ruling is completely outdated.
1: Despite declaring for the draft, Carter aggravated his injury, needed surgery, so he withdrew from the draft, returned to school, repaid the ticket as well. Earlier on ESPN Radio, on Amber and Ian.
12: It's absolutely BS. I agree with Coach Heupel. You know, he paid back the ticket. You know, it was due to injury that he didn't go in the draft. So what's wrong with that when you think about, you know, Lamborghinis being given out at Texas, you know, and Rolexes at Ohio State, and you know, $4 million to a left tackle, you know, at LSU, and you know, it's a $427 plane ticket that he paid back in full. It's absurd. I agree with everything Coach Heupel just said. It is outdated. It needs to be changed, and he should not be suspended because that second game is against a damn physical, scrappy Georgia Tech team who's got a Mendoza playing quarterback.
13: There are 20 guys in college basketball, making more this upcoming season than LeBron James is making in the NBA. And that's basketball. That's not even thinking about football. And we're talking about a plane ticket? Why are we punishing this?
12: Yeah,
13: if we're the NCAA, make it make sense. There has to be some way to apply some logic to the way that the NCAA is navigating things in this landscape, because what ends up happening is even if they are following the rules and they need to be by the book and there's reasons that they're not trying to set that precedent, because next time maybe it won't be the $427 plane ticket, it'll be something else, fine, but there's got to be a way to do that and make it all manageable in this day and age so that it doesn't become a damn story, because all the NCAA did now is make itself look terrible once again, which is what they have looked for years now as their power continues to be chipped away, because of so many of their rules over these years have not ever made any sense and continue to not make any sense how they're applied. I do think it has everything to do with why the NCAA has been rendered powerless over the years, because they cannot get out of their own way of doing things like this that just end up being stupid. And I'm one that is typically all for the rules, and I understand precedent, and I understand why you don't want to color outside the lines if you're the NCAA, but there has to be a way to be able to apply some logic. And this was completely illogical.
1: Ultimately, the focus will turn to on-field for college football. 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
14: This on paper has the chance to be one of the better college football seasons in my lifetime, because the money in the sport has now created an environment where teams like Oregon are willing to run it back. You can keep guys for longer at premium positions at these schools that have a lot of money to spend. And I think the under-talked about thing, and I've heard coaches mention this across different sports in college athletics, players having more funds has led to guys taking the opportunity seriously. You can get life-changing money now.
9: Yes.
14: Guys reinvesting investing in their body. Akeem Mesidor from Miami talked about that in the draft process, that he was approaching his craft a lot more like a pro than college players in the past may have. And so I think all of that could lead to a compelling product.
15: How happy are Ole Miss fans right out of the preseason ranking? They're ranked higher than LSU. They're 10. LSU is 13, which, again, is preseason ranking, so you can clap about that. But they meet in week three at Ole Miss. Can you imagine LSU goes to Ole Miss September 19th of what that show is going to be like? That is going to be an unbelievable atmosphere before you even get to the game.
1: The Golics. 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Mike Golic mentioning the preseason college football poll. Big Ten teams winning each of the past three national championships, and it's Ohio State that's going to start this season as the number one team there. Coach Ryan Day.
16: I think every year is a new year. And I said this before, like, I don't think that college football is year to year. Like, maybe sometimes in the NFL, but it's getting that way. And I think, even just like to your point about like the preseason polls, I think they mean less and less because I don't think, you know, we all know who each other is, you know, early on in the season because so many guys move around year to year. And so it's the same thing with our team. But for us on offense, we do have a lot of pieces coming back, as you said, you know, Julian and Jeremiah, Brandon Ennis on the outside, but also, you know, our offensive line. So we need to build off of last year. I thought there was certain things that we did early on that was good, bringing Julian along. You know, a young player, but now this is year two for him. It's critical for us. You know, week two at Texas, it's a monster game for us. It's not the end of the season, but we know how important that is and where that's going to project out down the road. So we have to have a great preseason camp. We got to be good early, but then we have to continue to develop as the season goes on and continue to evolve as the season goes on. What we look like in week two cannot be how we look like at the end of the year. And then we have to handle after Thanksgiving better going into the playoffs. There's no question. You know, look at it just, you know, how we did, you know, when the Big Ten championship, everything that led up to that game, and then the layoff, and we just didn't play well against Miami, especially in the first half. So all those things have been talked about, and, you know, the guys understand that, and I think we have a good plan. But more importantly, like, we just got to focus on right now. We can't get too far ahead of ourselves looking at the schedule.
1: 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Shaky start to year two. 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
1: 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Football training camp season. Things haven't been great for the Giants the past few years. Glimmer of hope, though, with quarterback Jackson Dart. It's come with some speed bumps, though, this week at training camp. Rushed for a touchdown during a drill, then tossed the ball at the helmet of the closest defender, which happened to be cornerback Greg Newsome. That caused a scrum with the defensive players. With the Giants, ESPN's Jordan Ronan.
3: The reality is the second-year quarterback has been a little bit up and down this summer, right? It hasn't been completely smooth. Now, to be fair, he's learning a new offense for the second straight year. He's doing different things like playing under center way more than before, changing his footwork a little bit. He doesn't have his top receiver in Malik Nabers. But you see some good and some bad from Jackson Dart. And that's what John Harbaugh saw again today. He started off with two interceptions early in practice, but later on was really good in a red zone drill, threw three touchdown passes, ran for two more. John Harbaugh said afterwards his response to the incident yesterday, it was impressive, heck of a practice. That's what he said. And as far as there being any problem with Dart and the players, Greg Newsome, the player he threw the ball at, said that the two were laughing in the cafeteria at lunch after practice yesterday, after the incident happened. And they were going to do a little selfie video because they saw that the story made it on ESPN. Shout out ESPN. Obviously, Greg Newsome took notice. But they were going to do a little selfie video of the two of them. Obviously not a problem with them.
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22: 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Number five.
1: WNBA Atlanta Dream has had the number of the Mercury going back to last season. They've now won the last five matchups. WNBA League Pass.
23: KT finds Natasha Mack. Sammy Wickham, who's already had three, gets that deflected in the corner by Gray. Gray speeding up the floor, going at Plum, left side. Count the bucket. You couldn't draw up a better transition play that Carl Smesko would want from his team.
22: Number four.
1: Baseball, the longest active losing streak belongs to the Dodgers. Six straight. That's because the Nationals' seven-game skid comes to an end in 11 innings in Philly. Nationals Radio Network.
24: And the pitch. And it's bunted to the first baseman. Abrams raced the plate. The throw by Ball. The slide. The tag is safe. And Michaelis reaches first base. It's an RBI bunt for Miles Michaelis. And the Nationals lead 7-4. The Nationals bench is going crazy. Miles Michaelis drops down a perfect bunt to the first baseman Ball. His throw home was too late. And the Nationals add to their lead. What a ball game.
22: Number three.
1: He now has a total of 15 homers on the season, 11 of them off southpaws. If there's anything we've learned this year, lefties can't hold the mayo in the park. WBAL.
25: Full wind for Detmers, and here he comes 2-2. Breaking ball hammered left field. This ball's taken off way, way back. It's gone. Back to back in Birdland. Kobe Mayo jumped on a hanger. Detonates Baltimore.
4: Number two.
1: Tough to moonwalk in spikes. Could probably do the anti-gravity lean going uphill on the mound. Maybe just a toe stand. But why not make it dramatic? 880 ESPN New York.
5: Strike three called. Jeffrey Ahn does the splits. And almost like Michael Jackson, dragging those feet across the mound for strike three. His first major league strikeout and a show for Jeffrey Ahn. Welcome to the big leagues.
6: It was everything I could have hoped for and more. He goes up, legs akimbo, slams down with his palm. That's a theater kid right there.
4: Number one.
1: Longest current win streak in baseball is seven. The Braves have beat the Marlins. And the Red Sox, who jumped out early in their matchup against Chicago. WEEI.
25: 3-2, the pitch is swung on and driven high into right field. Is it deep enough? It's back. Adios! He does it again! Willier on another heater. And it's 2-0 Red Sox.
1: Red Sox, seven straight wins. Speaking of the American League East, handful of games separating the top three in the division. Rays are at the top.
7: Swing and a ball drilled deep in the air to left. Where's this one going to land? Way back into the bleachers and long gone. In of almost the back row. A tape measure shot by Junior. It's home run number 33. And it's 3-0 Rays now in the third inning.
1: Sixth homer of at least 440 feet this season. That's the most in baseball. Rays beat the Rockies 4-0, 620 WDAE. Blue Jays, meanwhile, at the bottom of the division, but they went 10 Wednesday.
25: In this 10th inning and first pitch swinging, Ernie Clement fires one deep to left field, and no doubt about it, a moonshot from Ernie Clement on a two-run homer, and the Blue Jays take a 5-3 lead.
1: They beat the Astros 5-4 in 10. Sportsnet 590. The Fan. Blue Jays have won three of the last four extra inning games. Dodgers mired in a slump still. That's next. SportsCenter All Night continues. 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
15: Pete drives one in the air, deep center field, going back, Pajes, give him one, gone! Shohei Ohtani hit a leadoff homer for the Dodgers. Pete Carr-Armstrong says, I'll do the same thing.
14: Alls Gaines looks to bounce back against the MLB leading Brewers.
16: 1-2 pitch, and a ground ball right side, that's going to sneak through and into right field. Contreras is in, Yelich on his first around third, here comes the throw, it is late. A two-run single for Andrew Vaughn.
14: Scary Terry gets a new running mate in Washington.
17: If you're looking at this team and you're saying, hey, what does this team need to do? They need playmakers on the offensive side of the football, and I think this is a welcome addition. Jaden Daniels has got to be happy about that right now.
14: How low is too low?
18: Caleb, this team isn't picked to finish as high as maybe what this program is used to. I think the guys pay attention to that, and then over the past day or so, if you felt a sense of motivation to prove people wrong.
14: Yeah, we are definitely aware. Plus, Seattle tries to end the skid against New York.
19: Here's Stewart, guarded by Fong. Little pass fake, gets it to go. When it's time to close, you got to go to your closer. Right now, they're going to Stewart.
14: From the worldwide headquarters of ESPN, this is SportsCenter All Night on ESPN Radio and on the ESPN app. Now, here's Jay Reynolds.
1: 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That's on the way. Baseball's longest losing streak had been 7. That ended on Wednesday, so currently the longest active slide is 6.
15: Here comes his first pitch. Pete drives one in the air, deep center field, going back, Pajes, give him one, gone! Game on! Shohei Ohtani hit a leadoff homer for the Dodgers. Pete Carr-Armstrong says, I'll do the same thing. Oh. Deep drive to right, going back is Tucker. Get out the tape measure, long gone. Pete Carr-Armstrong, a two-run homer. Cubs lead 5-1.
1: 5-1 at that point in the fourth inning for the Cubs. It would be a one-run game, though, by the ninth.
7: Webb ready to throw the 3-1 pitch to Betts. Here it is. Mookie swings, and he hits the ball in the air to left center field. It is going to be caught. Ian Happ runs into the gap, makes the catch. The ball game is over. The Dodgers have been swept by the Cubs and have now lost a season-high 6 in a row. Back-to-back sweeps. Boston and now Chicago.
1: Cubs Radio Network with the calls. Cubs a 7-6 win. Pete Carr-Armstrong leading the charge for the Cubs. Shohei Ohtani leading the way for the Dodgers, but they lose for a 6th consecutive time. Manager Dave Roberts.
20: You still got to get good pitching. You got to play good defense. You got to get timely hitting. But the goal is to win. And we've lost 6 straight. We got to flush it. And this is a team, another team that's playing for something in the Diamondbacks. And they're playing decent baseball, so we got to put forth our best. And looking forward to Wilkie and Yamamoto taking the mound, and we'll see what happens.
1: LA with 6 straight losses, second longest losing streak in the last 7 seasons. ESPN senior baseball insider Jeff Passan, what's going on?
0: The easy answer is that it's baseball and that even really good teams go through bad stretches. There are, though, questions about the Dodgers' offense. You know, they're missing Will Smith right now. Mookie Betts is not having the kind of season that we expect of Mookie Betts. Andy Páez has seen his OPS fall from over 1,000 early in the season to under 800 at this point. But the reality is the Dodgers aren't panicking because not only did they add Tarek Skubal, they're getting Blake Snell back as soon as next week, potentially. Tyler Glasnow is going to be rejoining the team at some point. They've got Edwin Diaz back already. The reality with the Dodgers is very simple. They really don't care about the regular season because they know that they are so talented, they're going to make the playoffs. What they want to do is get ready for October and have all of their guys rested, healthy, and ready to go to try to become the first team in National League history to win three consecutive championships.
1: Shohei Ohtani, 3-for-5 in the loss for the Dodgers. 2 homers, 3 RBI. Hit his 11th leadoff homer of the season, but the Dodgers wind up losing. Ohtani, 2 homers, 3 RBI Wednesday, 26 homers on the season. Pete Crow Armstrong, 2 homers, 4 RBI Wednesday, 26 homers on the season. Some MVP race in the National League. ESPN insider Tim Kirkchen.
2: I think Shohei is still the MVP. However, PCA is catching up very quickly. Again, he went into today with the best WAR in the National League. Even though I'm not a big WAR guy, today he got 3 more hits, hit 2 homers, and knocked in 4 runs. He's now got 26 homers and 28 steals. Craig Counsell, his manager, has told me he's the fastest player in the game, and I've never seen anybody with this type of speed. He also called him the best defensive player at any position on the planet. So That's how good PCA has been. But Shohei is different than everyone else. This is how the MVP is supposed to be decided in the last 2 months of the season. What do you do and where do you take your team? So this is a really close race now.
1: And PCA is actually now the betting favorite. SportsCenter All Night, ESPN Radio. Dodgers, 6 straight losses. Nationals had been on a 7-game skid until Wednesday when the offense hit the afterburners in the 11th inning in Philly.
3: Now the pitch. Swinging a drive straight away center and deep. Hill going back to the warning track at the wall. He leaps. It's off the wall. Caroms along the warning track. This could be an inside the park home run. 2 runs have scored. Abrams heading for third. He's going to be held, though, as Harper picks it up and fires it in. It's a 2-run triple, and the Nationals lead 6-4. And the pitch. And it's bunted to the first baseman. Abrams rakes the plate. The throw by Baum. The slide. The tag. He's safe. And Michaelis reaches first base. It's an RBI bunt from Miles Michaelis, and the Nationals lead 7-4. The Nationals bench is going crazy. Miles Michaelis drops down a perfect bunt to the first baseman Baum. His throw home was too late, and the Nationals add to their lead. What a ball game.
1: Nationals Radio Network. Nationals score 6 in the 11th inning, tied for their second most runs in an extra inning in franchise history, and it lifts them to a 10-4 win over the Phillies in 11 innings. Phillies loss, snapping a 4-game win streak. C.J. Abrams, 3-for-5, triple, 3 RBI, scored 2 runs, had the stolen base, heard the go-ahead 2-run triple in the 11th as Washington snaps the season-high 7-game losing streak. Nationals snapping a 7-game slide. Meanwhile, 7 is the longest active win streak in baseball.
5: 1-1 offering, and a bullet up the middle, base hit. Baldwin bangs it up the middle. That drives in Dubon and Riley, and it's 3-0 Braves. That was a 99-mile-an-hour sinker, and he put the sweet spot right on it and kissed it up the middle. RBIs 58 and 59 for Drake Baldwin.
1: 680 the fan. Braves a 4-1 win over the Marlins. 7th straight win. Team's longest win streak this season. Marlins, meanwhile, 6-24 in their last 30 road games in Atlanta. But Atlanta now has 7 straight wins overall. So does Boston.
6: 3-2, the pitch is swung on and driven high into right field. Is it deep enough? It's back. Adios! He does it again! Willier on another heater. And it's 2-0 Red Sox.
1: Willier Abreu, 3 straight games with a home run for the first time in his career. WEEI with the call. Red Sox, a 4-0 shutout of the White Sox for their seventh consecutive win. Boston and Atlanta, seven straight wins each, tied for the longest active streak in baseball. Red Sox are 30.

0: and 5 in the last 35 games. Most wins in a 35-game span in franchise history. Ninth straight series win for the Red Sox as well. Braves, Red Sox each with 7 straight wins. Most wins this season, though, that belongs to the Brewers.
1: 1-2 pitch and a ground ball right side. That's going to sneak through and into right field. Contreras is in. Yelich on his horse around third. Here comes the throw. It is late. A 2-run single for Andrew Vaughn, and the Brewers lead it 3-0.
0: 620 WTMJ. Brewers a 4-2 win over the Pirates. Brewers now with a record of 71-43. They own the best record in Major League Baseball. They're on pace to finish the season with triple-digit wins. They've never had a 100-win season in franchise history. ESPN insider Tim Kirchen.
2: They're the best team in baseball right now, and they have deserved every bit of that. And when they have Jacob Mizrowski at the top, and then the way Kyle Harrison threw tonight, that was ridiculous how good he was. He pitched 5 innings, he gave up 1 run, and 1 hit, no run, struck out 10, struck out 8 guys in a row. And he's had a great season. If he throws like this the rest of the year, and you have him and Mizrowski 1 and 2, you can go up against anyone. Plus, offensively, they are so much fun to watch. They put the ball in play. They run until you throw them out, and they play the game the right way. It sounds corny, but when it comes to fundamentals and doing things right, nobody does that better than the Brewers.
0: Brewers improving to 38-21 at home this season, a win percentage of .644. And in order to get their 71st win overall this season, they double up the Pirates 4-2, getting to Paul Skenes, who gave up 3 earned runs and 4 walks in his 5 innings. He's got a 5.20 ERA in his last 15 starts dating back to mid-May.
2: Well, his velocity's down on his fastball a couple miles an hour, which is rare for him. And we've never seen him struggle before. That's why this is so confusing. Plus, he's having trouble with his changeup. League at 103 against his changeup last year. This year, 247. Plus, he just doesn't have the same command. He walked 3 batters in an inning tonight for the second time in his career. And runners in scoring position, first 2 years they hit 180. This year they're hitting 333. That's a big change. I fully expect him to figure this out and be really good the rest of the way.
0: Skenes with an ERA of 8.16 in his last 3 starts. Worst ERA over any 3-start span in his career. Earlier on the Pat McAfee Show, Eric Hosmer.
3: Well, I think if that keeps up, there's definitely legitimate concern, man, because Paul Skenes seems like the type of guy that's going to grind through stuff. And, you know, that's always if you're injured or you're hurt, there's one or the other. And it seems like if it's not enough for him to go on the injured list, a guy like Skenes is going to grind through it. So when I see these type of numbers with the metrics, the velocity not being there, that tells me that he's grinding through some sort of injury, nagging injury, that he's got to change his mechanics, and that leads to something. So I just ultimately think he's not healthy. I hope that's not the case, but I would at some point in time, if Pittsburgh doesn't make the postseason, whenever they become,
4: they will
3: out of the race, you got to figure out what's going on with Skenes. I don't know if that's medically, scope him out, see what's happening, but I would definitely be concerned that his velocity is not where it used to be.
0: Pirates didn't back him with offense either. They finished with 3 hits, tied for their fewest in a game this season. SportsCenter All Night, ESPN Radio to Basketball. Phoenix Suns forward Dylan Brooks agreeing to a 3-year, $73 million contract extension into 2030. ESPN's Shams Charania reporting, credited with helping to establish new culture in Phoenix. He's coming off best season of his 9-year career, averaged just over 20 points per game to go with 3.5 rebounds and just about 2 assists per game for the 45-win playoff team this past season. WNBA, Mystics, Wings, Washington trailed by 20 in the third, but
5: you got to be aggressive offensively in a game like this. Wow.
6: McMahon making a difference. That's why she plays late in the fourth quarter. Exactly what Sidney Johnson was telling us. And Washington has their first lead of the ball game. 89-88.
0: Washington trailed by 20 in the third. They win it 96-92. Largest comeback win by any team this season. The Mystics' largest since 2017. They outscored the Wings 40-16 over the final 13 minutes of the game. Mystics have now won 5 straight, their longest streak within a season since 2019. WNBA League Pass with the call. Dream and Mercury.
4: KT finds Natasha Mack. Sammy Wickham, who's already had three, gets that deflected in the corner by Gray. Gray speeding up the floor, going at Plum, left side. Count the bucket.
7: You couldn't draw up a better transition play that Carl Smesko would want from his team.
0: Dream, a 96-82 win over Phoenix. The Mercury, their 13th game, allowing at least 90 points this season. They had seven all of last season, 13 this year. They lost the last five matchups to Atlanta. The Dream with their fifth straight win against the Mercury dating back to last season. Liberty and Storm in a marquee matchup.
8: Here's Stewart, guarded by Fong. Little pass fake, gets it to go. When it's time to close, you got to go to your closer. Right now, they're going to Stewart. And the Liberty able to get it over half, and they will find themselves successful once again here. It was an 11-point win for Seattle back in June. On Monday, it was an 11-point win for New York. This one a little closer, but the Liberty will take the season series with the Seattle Storm, 92-86.
0: Six-point win. Liberty winning six of the last seven games and snapping their four-game losing streak. It was on USA Network. Brandon Stewart, 28 points, 8 rebounds. At least 20 points in 8 of the last 9 games. Her 71st 20-point game with the Liberty. Sky and the LA Sparks.
9: At least momentarily makes it a 3-point game. Sky, 6 of 7 from the field in this fourth quarter. Make it 7 of 8. Cloud answering back with a triple of her own.
0: USA Network has the Sky with a 95-88 win over the Sparks. Chicago 5-1 in their last 6 home games after starting the season 3-7 at home. 10th straight game with at least 80 points. 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
22: It immediately elevates the passing game in Washington.
23: If you look at Jaden Daniels, he's got to be better this year. And how do you help your quarterback? You got to get him some more weapons.
0: And that weapon coming in the form of free agent wide receiver Stephon Diggs. 1 year, $12 million with Washington. ESPN insider Adam Schefter.
24: Both sides had a couple of options and a couple of paths they could have traveled here, right? Stephon Diggs had some inquiries from the Commanders, the Chiefs, the Dolphins, the Raiders, and the Commanders were obviously toying with the idea of signing Brandon Ayuk before he criticized Jaden Daniels on social media, and Jaden Daniels came back at him. Once that happened, Stephon Diggs entered the picture in a more prominent way, and the two sides, the Commanders and Diggs, have been talking over the last week to the point where today they were able to agree on a one-year deal worth up to $12 million. He played college football at Maryland. He goes back to that area. Washington needed that extra playmaker wide receiver, and he now will complement Terry McLaurin as he hopes to elevate Jaden Daniels and the Commanders' offense.
0: Diggs bolstering that wide receiving room, which had been facing some questions. ESPN analyst Andrew Hawkins.
22: Tremendous impact. It immediately elevates the passing game in Washington. It right-sizes the entire receiving core where guys like Luke McCaffrey, Antonio Williams, Treylon Burks don't need to be relied upon as heavily with Diggs in the rotation. And then on top of that, I mean, Diggs brings versatility. You looked at those stats from a year ago. The reality is, yes, he's an older receiver, but he was coming off of an ACL tear. So I don't think people realize how probably understated how good Stephon Diggs was a year ago in New England. He still plays at a very high level. And the delta between him and Terry McLaurin as far as skill goes right now in their careers is razor thin, if at all. So it immediately gives him a reliable number two that could play at the level as their number one receiver.
0: And that's got to be resulting in a smile on the face of the quarterback, ESPN analyst Booger McFarland.
23: If you look at Jaden Daniels, he's got to be better this year. And how do you help your quarterback? You got to get him some more weapons. I truly think Terry McLaurin will be able to control the deep end of the field. And I think Stephon Diggs is going to be able to control that intermediate area right in front of the quarterback. And I think if you're looking at this team, the Commanders, and you're saying, hey, what does this team need to do? They need playmakers on the offensive side of the football. And I think this is a welcome addition. Jaden Daniels has got to be happy about that right now.
0: Washington adding playmakers on the offensive side of the ball. Meanwhile, in San Francisco, Niners have been dealing with injuries this summer. Offensive tackle Trent Williams.
25: Injuries happen every camp. I mean, everybody around the league is dealing with it. So not too worried about that. You know, guys have a couple week injuries, nothing serious. So, you know, all it is a chance for everybody else to get reps. And honestly, it's a chance for people that's coming in that's, you know, been on that call, that's come in, get a workout, and get an opportunity to make a team.
0: But the injuries have certainly put the Niners offense in the spotlight this summer. ESPN's Dan Graziano.
1: They sound a little like Trent did. Don't sound too concerned about any of these injuries being long-term or affecting anyone's potential status for week one. The exception is Ricky Pearsall, the wide receiver, who's going to have season-ending knee surgery. But you know, the receivers that are dealing with soft tissue injuries, Mike Evans, Christian Kirk, DeJuan Stribling, should all be back before too long. Thing is, though, by the end of practice today, there were 20 members of the 49ers roster that were not healthy enough to practice. They have a joint practice scheduled here next week with the Tennessee Titans. 2 years ago, they had to cancel a joint practice with the Saints because they didn't have enough guys. At that point, there were 23 members of the roster that couldn't practice. So we're getting close to that sort of critical level where it might actually affect their practice plans here in the short term, even if they're not worried about any of these guys missing games over it.
0: Those are happenings on the offensive side of the ball. On the defensive side, there's a focus on Aaron Donald, former defensive tackle. Or is it former? Spent a decade with the Rams, and he's been knocking on their door again. ESPN insider Adam Schefter.
24: Essentially, once he does don the Rams equipment at their training facility during training camp, then at that point in time, they have to report it to the NFL. And the NFL has to put it on its transaction wire. And once it shows up on the transaction wire, we see it and we say, whoa, Aaron Donald worked out today for the Rams? What does that mean? And it certainly means like he's ramping up. He's trying to see if he can regain and recapture the form that made him one of the most dominant defensive players in NFL history. And if he feels like he can get close to that form, then certainly he would like to come back and play. We heard Sean McVay, the Rams head coach, say last week it's trending in the right direction. It's trending upward. Those are signs that would seem to indicate that he is strongly considering, if not likely to come back, but ultimately he has to make that final decision. And to my knowledge, he has not yet done that.
0: Expectation is that it would be a good fit, obviously. See where Donald lands health-wise. Back to baseball. Rangers taking it to the Giants.
2: 2-2, that's hit inside third. That is a fair ball right over the bag and down the line. Nimmo comes in to score. Berger hits the bag at third. He's being waved home. He scores standing up. Diving into third with a two-run triple is Justin Foscue, and the Rangers lead it 3-0.
0: Brandon Nimmo would also add his 12th homer of the season. Rangers get a 6-0 win over the Giants, their 10th shutout of the season, tied for the fourth most in Major League Baseball. Well, the longest losing streak is in L.A. That's next. SportsCenter All Night. It's ESPN Radio.
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3: 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Nationals snap a 7-game slide. All that while the Dodgers' struggles continue.
4: Webb ready to throw the 3-1 pitch to Betts. Here it is. Mookie swings and he hits the ball in the air to left center field. It is going to be caught. Ian Happ runs into the gap, makes the catch. The ball game is over. The Dodgers have been swept by the Cubs and have now lost a season-high 6 in a row. Back-to-back sweeps. Boston and now Chicago.
3: AM 570 LA Sports. 7-6 Cubs with the win over the Dodgers. In that game, Pete Crow Armstrong and Shohei Ohtani, two MVP frontrunners, each hitting two homers. PCA drives in 4, Ohtani drives in 3, but they both have 26 homers on the season. Bigger picture, Dodgers now have 6 straight losses. ESPN insider Tim Kirkchen.
5: Well, they're not scoring any runs. In those 6 losses, they've scored a total of 22 runs. Their 2 primary catchers are hurt, and those are big losses. They're going to have to figure that out. Mookie Betts is in the, you know, hitting 220, which is very unlike him. And Kyle Tucker, their big free agent signing, just hasn't gotten going yet. But I'm not worried about the Dodgers, because once they get their starting pitching healthy, they are going to have 7 to 8 starting pitchers who are way above average. And their front 4, maybe their front 5, is devastating. Once they get healthy, they will enter October, for me, as the best roster in baseball and the team to beat.
3: L.A., though, with 6 straight losses now in August, second longest losing streak in the past 7 seasons. They're still sitting atop the division. Manager Dave Roberts, the Diamondbacks are there.
6: We're looking forward. We got these guys this series, and they put it on us pretty good right before the break. So I would just say we're looking forward to them, to playing them, and kind of taking care of business.
7: How much are you kind of looking at the playoff seeding standing, especially for a top 2 spot right now?
6: Not really. I mean, I think that, you know, a week ago it was looked a lot different, and another week from now it could look even more different. So you just got to kind of put your head down and play baseball.
3: The Cardinals now in single-digit territory in the National League West. Diamondbacks taking it to the Padres on Wednesday.
8: The 1-2. Swung on and punished. Out to deep left. This thing is long gone. Home run for Tawa. That's his 6th. And the Diamondbacks double their lead. It's 2-0.
9: Here comes the 2-0.
8: Vargas sends it out towards left center field. This is going to fall, and this is going to be extra bases. Perdomo scores. Moreno will be waved around third. He will score with ease. It's a 2-run, 2-out double by Ildemaro Vargas, and the Diamondbacks have blown it wide open as it's now 8-0.
3: Arizona Sports 98.7 FM. Diamondbacks hang on from that 8-0 lead to win it 10-4. Over the Padres. Diamondbacks 23-12 against division opponents this season. Second best in Major League Baseball. Fernando Tatis Jr. did have a 465-foot homer in the 9th inning. His 3rd homer of at least 450 feet this season, but not good enough. Padres fall to the Diamondbacks 10-4. SportsCenter All Night, ESPN Radio, American League, Mariners, Tigers.
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8: Right field and deep. Right field and deep. McKissick going. It is gone. First pitch. 3-run home run from Julio.
11: That's what we're talking about. Julio Rodriguez steps up and puts an exclamation point on this 3-run home run as the Mariners jump out to a 3-0 lead.
3: Seattle Sports, 7:10 a.m. Mariners, a 4-2 win over the Tigers, who have their 4-game win streak come to an end. Mariners have won 3 of their last 4.

0: overall. Brian Wu, 7 innings on the mound, 5 strikeouts. His record pulls even at 8-8, his fourth start of the season with at least 7 innings pitched and no earned runs allowed this season. Cardinals and Yankees.
1: There's a swing and a fly ball center field. That sends Grisham back. Grisham is back at the track, and the ball's off the wall. The Cardinals are going to get 2 runs out of the double by Weatherholt. That kept carrying and carrying over the head of Trent Grisham. And Weatherholt drives in, runs 42 and 43. 2-0 Cardinals with 2 outs in the 5th.
0: His first multi-RBI game since June 21st. Cardinals Radio Network. Cardinals a 3-1 win over the Yankees. SportsCenter all night, ESPN Radio. Mets and Guardians would go extra innings.
2: 0-1. Line over first. It is a fair ball. Base hit going into right field for Bichette. Lindor takes the turn. He scores easily. Throw goes to second. The slide, the tag. Bichette is out. Joe Adell throws out Bo Bichette, but really that doesn't matter as much as the fact that the Mets in extras have now taken a 6-5 lead on an RBI single by Bo Bichette.
0: 880 ESPN New York. 6-5 would be the final. Maybe the highlight you're going to see on social media will be first major league strikeout of a career.
2: Hee-hee! Strike 3 called. Jeffrey Ahn does the splits, and almost like Michael Jackson, dragging those feet across the mound for strike 3, his first major league strikeout, and a show for Jeffrey Ahn. Welcome to the big leagues.
3: It was everything I could have hoped for and more. He goes up, legs akimbo, slams down with his palm. That's a theater kid right there.
0: And the Mets do go on to win it. Intense. SportsCenter all night, ESPN Radio. To golf, Wyndham Championship this week in North Carolina for the PGA Tour. LIV Golf, still around. They're in New Jersey. In fact, the CEO of the league, Scott O'Neill, says they've secured funding from an outside investor that will keep the circuit alive.
4: As we go through this next phase, this next 5 years, I'm very much looking forward to an era of openness, an era of free agency for our players, an era of cooperation, an era where we work together with the tours to make sure that there's quite an incredible future for the game of golf.
5: If the deal does get finalized, there will be a 2027 season?
4: And 28, and 29, and 30.
0: LIV Tour CEO Scott O'Neill, making the announcement at Trump National, didn't identify the investor or how much money is incoming. Earlier on ESPN Radio on Matt and Myron.
6: Is it possible that they have this unnamed investor to take them into next year? Maybe, but it kind of reminds me, Myron, of when I was in high school and people would say they had a girlfriend that was at another high school, but they couldn't tell you her name, right? They won't say who the investor is. I can't imagine there's any investor that really is proud of an investment where they won't say what it is. So I will say that in about 6 months, we will have another version of this story and we will get a similar result because LIV is hanging by a strand.
7: I wondered, is it them not willing to say the investor or the investor saying, don't put my name on this? They're worried about this thing falling apart. I don't see how it just continues. I think it's over after this year for the LIV Tour.
6: Well, I will say this about LIV. It's not going to work, but professional golf has been completely changed by the LIV Tour.
7: I agree. PGA realized they had to do more to spice up the game, and if that's the byproduct of this, then maybe the legacy of the LIV Tour will be a better PGA Tour.
6: Yeah, I do think the legacy of the LIV Tour is that they made the PGA Tour better.
7: Yeah.
6: But John Rahm will be the one player that we look back on and go, what could his career have been if he didn't end up going and doing that?
0: Matt Jones, Myron Metcalf, part of the new ESPN Radio lineup. 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College football moving into the spotlight this time of the summer. Tennessee head coach Josh Heupel is hot over one of the situations for the Vols. Tennessee linebacker Arian Carter was suspended 2 games to start the season for accepting a prepaid flight to an NFL pre-draft training facility. Carter initially declared for the draft after playing through a foot injury late last season, accepted the $427 flight from his agent to the pre-draft facility, which violated

0: violated NCAA rules. Now back at Tennessee, suspended for the first two games. Coach Josh Heupel.
1: The ruling that came out from the NCAA, the two-game suspension, I truly believe is you look at the landscape of college football, the rules from NIL, everything. I think the ruling is completely outdated.
0: Despite declaring for the draft, Carter aggravated his injury, needed surgery, so he withdrew from the draft, returned to school, repaid the ticket as well. Earlier on ESPN Radio, on Amber and Ian.
2: It's absolutely BS. I agree with Coach Heupel. You know, he paid back the ticket. You know, it was due to injury that he didn't go in the draft. So what's wrong with that when you think about, you know, Lamborghinis being given out at Texas, you know, and Rolexes at Ohio State, and you know, $4 million to a left tackle, you know, at LSU. And you know, it's a $427 plane ticket that he paid back in full. It's absurd. I agree with everything Coach Heupel just said. It is outdated. It needs to be changed, and he should not be suspended, because that second game is against a damn physical, scrappy Georgia Tech team who's got a Mendoza playing quarterback.
3: There are 20 guys in college basketball making more this upcoming season than LeBron James is making in the NBA. And that's basketball. That's not even thinking about football. And we're talking about a plane ticket. Why are we punishing this?
2: Yeah,
3: if we're the NCAA, make it make sense. There has to be some way to apply some logic to the way that the NCAA is navigating things in this landscape, because what ends up happening is, even if they are following the rules and they need to be by the book, and there's reasons that they're not trying to set that precedent, because next time maybe it won't be the $427 plane ticket, it'll be something else, fine. But there's got to be a way to do that and make it all manageable in this day and age, so that it doesn't become a damn story, because all the NCAA did now is make itself look terrible once again, which is what they have looked for years now as their power continues to be chipped away, because of so many of their rules over these years have not ever made any sense and continue to not make any sense how they're applied. I do think it has everything to do with why the NCAA has been rendered powerless over the years, because they cannot get out of their own way of doing things like this that just end up being stupid. And I'm one that is typically all for the rules, and I understand precedent, and I understand why you don't want to color outside the lines if you're the NCAA, but there has to be a way to be able to apply some logic. And this was completely illogical.
0: Ultimately, the focus will turn to on-field for college football. Earlier on ESPN Radio, Mike Golic Jr.
4: This on paper has the chance to be one of the better college football seasons in my lifetime, because the money in the sport has now created an environment where teams like Oregon are willing to run it back. You can keep guys for longer at premium positions at these schools that have a lot of money to spend. And I think the under-talked about thing, and I've heard coaches mention this across different sports and college athletics, players having more funds has led to guys taking the opportunity seriously. You can get life-changing money now.
5: Yes.
4: Guys reinvesting in their body. Akeem Mesidor from Miami talked about that in the draft process, that he was approaching his craft a lot more like a pro than college players in the past may have. And so I think all of that could lead to a compelling product.
5: How happy are Ole Miss fans right out of the preseason ranking? They're ranked higher than LSU.
4: Yeah.
5: They're 10, LSU is 13, which again is preseason ranking, so you can clap about that. But they meet in week 3 at Ole Miss. Can you imagine LSU goes to Ole Miss September 19th of what that show is going to be like? That is going to be an unbelievable atmosphere before you even get to the game.
0: The Golics, weekdays, 10 a.m. Eastern here on ESPN Radio. Mike Golic mentioning the preseason college football poll. Big Ten teams winning each of the past 3 national championships, and it's Ohio State that's going to start this season as the number one team there. Coach Ryan Day.
6: I think every year is a new year. And I said this before, like, I don't think that college football is year to year, like maybe sometimes in the NFL, but it's getting that way. And I think even just like to your point about like the preseason polls, I think they mean less and less, because I don't think, you know, we all know who each other is, you know, early on in the season, because so many guys move around year to year. And so it's the same thing with

0: our team. But for us on offense, we do have a lot of pieces coming back, as you said, you know, Julian and Jeremiah, Brandon Ennis on the outside, but also, you know, our offensive line. So we need to build off of last year. I thought there was certain things that we did early on that was good, bringing Julian along, you know, a young player. But now this is year two for him. It's critical for us. You know, week two at Texas, it's a monster game for us. It's not the end of the season, but we know how important that is and where that's going to project out down the road. So we have to have a great preseason camp. We got to be good early, but then we have to continue to develop as the season goes on and continue to evolve as the season goes on. What we look like in week two cannot be how we look like at the end of the year. And then we have to handle after Thanksgiving better going into the playoffs. There's no question. You know, look at it just, you know, how we did, you know, when the Big Ten championship, everything that led up to that game, and then the layoff, and we just didn't play well against Miami, especially in the first half. So all those things have been talked about, and, you know, the guys understand that, and I think we have a good plan. But more importantly, like, we just got to focus on right now. We can't get too far ahead of ourselves looking at the schedule.
1: Ryan Day in Ohio State at the top of the poll, defending national champion Indiana, 16-0 last season, first title in school history. We'll start at number 6. Shaky start to year 2. That's next. 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
4: 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Football training camp season. Things haven't been great for the Giants the past few years. Glimmer of hope, though, with quarterback Jackson Dart. It's come with some speed bumps, though. This week at training camp, rushed for a touchdown during a drill, then tossed the ball at the helmet of the closest defender, which happened to be cornerback Greg Newsome. That caused a scrum with the defensive players. With the Giants, ESPN's Jordan Ronan.
5: The reality is the second-year quarterback has been a little bit up and down this summer, right? It hasn't been completely smooth. Now, to be fair, he's learning a new offense for the second straight year. He's doing different things like playing under center way more than before, changing his footwork a little bit. He doesn't have his top receiver in Malik Nabers. But you see some good and some bad from Jackson Dart. And that's what John Harbaugh saw again today. He started off with two interceptions early in practice, but later on was really good in a red zone drill, threw three touchdown passes, ran for two more. John Harbaugh said afterwards his response to the incident yesterday, it was impressive, heck of a practice. That's what he said. And as far as there being any problem with Dart and the players, Greg Newsome, the player he threw the ball at, said that the two were laughing in the cafeteria at lunch after practice yesterday, after the incident happened. And they were going to do a little selfie video because they saw that the story made it on ESPN. Shout out ESPN. Obviously, Greg Newsome took notice. But they were going to do a little selfie video of the two of them. Obviously, not a problem with them.
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1: SportsCenter All Night. Number five.
4: WNBA Atlanta Dream has had the number of the Mercury going back to last season. They've now won the last five matchups. WNBA League Pass.
6: KT finds Natasha Mack. Sammy Wickham, who's already had three, gets that deflected in the corner by Gray. Gray speeding up the floor, going at Plum, left side. Count the bucket.
7: You couldn't draw up a better transition play that Carl Smesko would want from his team.
1: Number four.
4: Baseball, the longest active losing streak belongs to the Dodgers. Six straight. That's because the Nationals' seven-game skid comes to an end in 11 innings in Philly. Nationals Radio Network.
8: And the pitch. And it's bunted to the first baseman. Abrams raced the plate. The throw by Baum. The slide. The tag is safe. And Michaelis reaches first base. It's an RBI bunt for Miles Michaelis. And the Nationals lead 7-4. The Nationals bench is going crazy. Miles Michaelis drops down a perfect bunt to the first baseman Baum. His throw home was too late. And the Nationals add to their lead. What a ball game.
1: Number three.
4: He now has a total of 15 homers on the season. 11 of them off southpaws. If there's anything we've learned this year, lefties can't hold the mayo in the park. WBAL.
9: Full wind for Detmers, and here he comes 2-2. Breaking ball hammered left field. This ball's taken off way, way back. It's gone. Back to back in Birdland. Kobe Mayo jumped on a hanger. Detonates one against Detmers. Number 15. Made it 3-0 Baltimore.
1: Number two.
4: Tough to moonwalk in spikes. Could probably do the anti-gravity lean going uphill on the mound. Maybe just a toe stand. But why not make it dramatic? 880 ESPN New York.
10: Strike three called. Jeffrey Ahn does the splits. And almost like Michael Jackson dragging those feet across the mound for strike three. His first major league strikeout and a show for Jeffrey Ahn. Welcome to the big leagues.
11: It was everything I could have hoped for and more. He goes up, legs akimbo, slams down with his palm. That's a theater kid right there.
1: Number one.
4: Longest current win streak in baseball is seven. The Braves who beat the Marlins and the Red Sox who jumped out early in their matchup.

0: In Chicago, WEEI.
1: 3-2, the pitch is swung on and driven high into right field. Is it deep enough? It's back! Adios! He does it again! Willier on another heater. And it's 2-0 Red Sox.
0: Red Sox, 7 straight wins. Speaking of the American League East, handful of games separating the top 3 in the division. Rays are at the top.
2: Swing and a ball drilled deep in the air to left. Where's this one going to land? Way back into the bleachers and long gone. Into almost the back row. A tape measure shot by Junior. It's home run number 33. And it's 3-0 Rays now in the third inning.
0: Sixth homer of at least 440 feet this season. That's the most in baseball. Rays beat the Rockies 4-0, 620 WDAE. Blue Jays, meanwhile, at the bottom of the division, but they went 10 Wednesday.
1: In this 10th inning and first pitch swinging, Ernie Clement fires one deep to left field, and no doubt about it, a moonshot from Ernie Clement on a 2-run homer, and the Blue Jays take a 5-3 lead.
0: They beat the Astros 5-4 in 10. Sportsnet 590. The Fan. Blue Jays have won 3 of the last 4 extra inning games. Dodgers mired in a slump still. That's next. SportsCenter All Night continues. It's ESPN Radio.
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20: Deep drives one in the air. Deep center field. Going back. Jorge's got a walk on. Shohei Ohtani hit a leadoff homer for the Dodgers. Deep corner Armstrong says, I'll do the same thing.
4: Allskanes looks to bounce back against the MLB leading Brewers.
21: 1-2 pitch. And a ground ball right side. That's going to sneak through and into right field. Contreras is in. Yelich on his horse around third. Here comes the throw. It is late. A two-run single for Andrew Vaughn.
4: Gary Terry gets a new running mate in Washington.
22: If you're looking at this team and you're saying, hey, what does this team need to do? They need playmakers on the offensive side of the football, and I think this is a welcome addition. Jaden Daniels has got to be happy about that right now.
4: How low is too low?
23: Gary, well, this team isn't picked to finish as high as maybe what this program is used to. I think the guys pay attention to that, and then over the past day or so, if you felt a sense of motivation to prove people wrong.
24: Yeah, we are definitely aware.
4: Plus, Seattle tries to end the skid against New York.
25: Here's Stewart, guarded by Fong. Little pass fake, gets it to go. When it's time to close, you got to go to your closer. Right now, they're going to Stewart.
4: From the worldwide headquarters of ESPN, this is SportsCenter All Night on ESPN Radio and on the ESPN app. Now, here's Jay Reynolds.
0: 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That's on the way. Baseball's longest losing streak had been 7. That ended on Wednesday. So currently, the longest active slide is 6.
20: Here comes his first pitch. Pete drives one in the air. Deep center field. Going back. Jorge's got a walk. Gone. Game on. Shohei Ohtani hit a leadoff homer for the Dodgers. Pete Cora Armstrong says, I'll do the same thing. Deep drive to right. Going back is Tucker. Get out the tape measure. Long gone. Pete Crow Armstrong. A two-run homer. Cubs lead 5-1.
0: 5-1 at that point. In the fourth inning for the Cubs, it would be a one-run game, though, by the ninth.
26: Webb ready to throw the 3-1 pitch to Betts. Here it is. Mookie swings, and he hits the ball in the air to left center field. It is going to be caught. Ian Happ runs into the gap, makes the catch. The ball game is over. The Dodgers have been swept by the Cubs and have now lost a season-high 6 in a row. Back-to-back sweeps. Boston and now Chicago.
0: Cubs Radio Network with the calls. Cubs a 7-6 win. Pete Crow Armstrong leading the charge for the Cubs. Shohei Ohtani leading the way for the Dodgers, but they lose for a sixth consecutive time. Manager Dave Roberts.
27: You still got to get good pitching. You got to play good defense. You got to get timely hitting. The goal is to win. And we've lost 6 straight. We got to flush it. And this is a team, another team that's playing for something in the Diamondbacks. And they're playing decent baseball, so we got to put forth our best. And looking forward to Wilkie and Yamamoto taking the mound, and we'll see what happens.
0: LA with 6 straight losses, second longest losing streak in the last 7 seasons. ESPN senior baseball insider Jeff Passan, what's going on?
28: The easy answer is that it's baseball and that even really good teams go through bad stretches. There are, though, questions about the Dodgers' offense. They're missing Will Smith right now. Mookie Betts is not having the kind of season that we expect of Mookie Betts. Andy Páez has seen his OPS fall from over 1,000 early in the season to under 800 at this point. But the reality is the Dodgers aren't panicking because not only did they add Tarek Skubal, they're getting Blake Snell back as soon as next week, potentially. Tyler Glasnow is going to be rejoining the team at some point. They've got Edwin Diaz back already. The reality with the Dodgers is very simple. They really don't care about the regular season because they know that they are so talented, they're going to make the playoffs. What they want to do is get ready for October and have all of their guys rested, healthy, and ready to go to try to become the first team in National League history to win three consecutive championships.
0: Shohei Ohtani, 3-for-5 in the loss for the Dodgers. 2 homers, 3 RBI. Hit his 11th leadoff homer of the season, but the Dodgers wind up losing. Ohtani, 2 homers, 3 RBI Wednesday, 26 homers on the season. Pete Crow Armstrong, 2 homers, 4 RBI Wednesday, 26 homers on the season. Some MVP race in the National League. ESPN insider Tim Kirkchen.
1: I think Shohei is still the MVP. However, PCA is catching up very quickly. Again, he went into today with the best WAR in the National League. Even though I'm not a big WAR guy, today he got 3 more hits, hit 2 homers, and knocked in 4 runs. He's now got 26 homers and 28 steals. Craig Counsell, his manager, has told me he's the fastest player in the game, and I've never seen anybody with this type of speed. He also called him the best defensive player at any position on the planet. So mm-hmm. that's how good PCA has been. But Shohei is different than everyone else. This is how the MVP is supposed to be decided in the last 2 months of the season. What do you do and where do you take your team? So this is a really close race now.
0: And PCA is actually now the betting favorite. SportsCenter All Night, ESPN Radio. Dodgers, 6 straight losses. Nationals had been on a 7-game skid until Wednesday when the offense hit the afterburners in the 11th inning in Philly.
2: Now the pitch. Swing and a drive, straightaway center and deep. Hill going back to the warning track at the wall. He leaps. It's off the wall. Caroms along the warning track. This could be an inside-the-park home run. 2 runs have scored. Abrams heading for third. He's going to be held, though, as Harper picks it up and fires it in. It's a 2-run triple, and the Nationals lead 6-4. And the pitch. And it's bunted to the first baseman. Abrams rakes the plate. The throw by Baum. The slide. The tag. He's safe. And Michaelis reaches first base. It's an RBI bunt from Miles Michaelis, and the Nationals lead 7-4. The Nationals bench is going crazy. Miles Michaelis drops down a perfect bunt to the first baseman Baum. His throw home was too late, and the Nationals add to their lead. What a ball game.
0: Nationals Radio Network. Nationals score 6 in the 11th inning, tied for their 2nd most runs in an extra inning in franchise history, and it lifts them to a 10-4 win over the Phillies in 11 innings. Phillies loss, snapping a 4-game win streak. C.J. Abrams, 3-for-5, triple, 3 RBI, scored 2 runs, had the stolen base, heard the go-ahead 2-run triple in the 11th as Washington snaps the season-high 7-game losing streak. Nationals snapping a 7-game slide. Meanwhile, 7 is the longest active win streak in baseball.
3: 1-1 offering, and a bullet up the middle, base hit. Baldwin bangs it up the middle. That drives in Dubon and Riley, and it's 3-0 Braves. That was a 99-mile-an-hour sinker, and he put the sweet spot right on it and kissed it up the middle. RBIs 58 and 59 for Drake Baldwin.
0: 680 the fan. Braves a 4-1 win over the Marlins. 7th straight win. Team's longest win streak this season. Marlins, meanwhile, 6-24 in their last 30 road games in Atlanta. But Atlanta now has 7 straight wins overall. So does Boston.
5: 3-2, the pitch is swung on and driven high into right field. Is it deep enough? It's back. Adios! He does it again! Willier on another heater. And it's 2-0 Red Sox.
0: Willier Abreu, 3 straight games with a home run for the first time in his career. WEEI with the call. Red Sox, a 4-0 shutout of the White Sox for their 7th consecutive win. Boston and Atlanta, 7 straight wins each, tied for the longest active streak in baseball. Red Sox are 30-5 in the last 35 games. Most wins in a 35-game span in franchise history. 9th straight series win for the Red Sox as well. Braves, Red Sox each with 7 straight wins. Most wins this season, though, that belongs to the Brewers.
3: 1-2 pitch and a ground ball right side. That's going to sneak through and into right field. Contreras is in. Yelich on his horse around third. Here comes the throw. It is late. A 2-run single for Andrew Vaughn, and the Brewers lead it 3-0.
0: 620 WTMJ. Brewers, a 4-2 win over the Pirates. Brewers now with a record of 71-43. They own the best record in Major League Baseball. They're on pace to finish the season with triple-digit wins. They've never had a 100-win season in franchise history. ESPN insider Tim Kirchen.
1: They're the best team in baseball right now, and they have deserved every bit of that. And when they have Jacob Mizrowski at the top, and then the way Kyle Harrison threw tonight, that was ridiculous how good he was. He pitched five innings, he gave up one run, and one hit, no run, struck out 10, struck out eight guys in a row. And he's had a great season. If he throws like this the rest of the year, and you have him and Mizrowski one and two, you can go up against anyone. Plus, offensively, they are so much fun to watch. They put the ball in play. They run until you throw them out, and they play the game the right way. It sounds corny, but when it comes to fundamentals and doing things right, nobody does that better than the Brewers.
0: Brewers improving to 38-21 at home this season, a win percentage of .644. And in order to get their 71st win overall this season, they double up the Pirates 4-2, getting to Paul Skenes, who gave up three earned runs and four walks in his five innings. He's got a 5.20 ERA in his last 15 starts dating back to mid-May.
1: Well, his velocity's down on his fastball a couple miles an hour, which is rare for him. And we've never seen him struggle before. That's why this is so confusing. Plus, he's having trouble with his changeup. League at 103 against his changeup last year. This year, 247. Plus, he just doesn't have the same command. He walked three batters in an inning tonight for the second time in his career. And runners in scoring position, first 2 years they hit 180. This year they're hitting 333. That's a big change. I fully expect him to figure this out and be really good the rest of the way.
0: Skenes with an ERA of 816 in his last three starts. Worst ERA over any three-start span in his career. Earlier on the Pat McAfee Show, Eric Hosmer.
6: Well, I think if that keeps up, there's definitely legitimate concern, man, because Paul Skenes seems like the type of guy that's going to grind through stuff. And, you know, that's always if you're injured or you're hurt, there's one or the other. And it seems like if it's not enough for him to go on the injured list, a guy like Skenes is going to grind through it. So when I see these type of numbers with the metrics, the velocity not being there, that tells me that he's grinding through some sort of injury, nagging injury, that he's got to change his mechanics, and that leads to something. So I just ultimately think he's not healthy. I hope that's not the case, but I would at some point in time, if Pittsburgh doesn't make the postseason, whenever they become out of the race, you got to figure out what's going on with Skenes. I don't know if that's medically, scope him out, see what's happening, but I would definitely be concerned that his velocity is not where it used to be.
0: Pirates didn't back him with offense either. They finished with three hits, tied for their fewest in a game this season. SportsCenter All Night, ESPN Radio to Basketball. Phoenix Suns forward Dylan Brooks agreeing to a 3-year, $73 million contract extension into 2030. ESPN's Shams Charania reporting, credited with helping to establish new culture in Phoenix. He's coming off best season of his 9-year career, averaged just over 20 points per game to go with 3.5 rebounds and just about 2 assists per game for the 45-win playoff team this past season. WNBA, Mystics, Wings, Washington trailed by 20 in the third, but
7: you got to be aggressive offensively in a game like this. Wow.
8: McMahon making a difference. That's why she plays late in the fourth quarter. Exactly what Sidney Johnson was telling us. And Washington has their first lead of the ball game. 89-88.
0: Washington trailed by 20 in the third. They win it 96-92. Largest comeback win by any team this season. The Mystics' largest since 2017. They outscored the Wings 40-16 over the final 13 minutes of the game. Mystics have now won five straight, their longest streak within a season since 2019. WNBA League Pass with the call. Dream and Mercury.
9: AT finds Natasha Mack. Sammy Wickham, who's already had three, gets that deflected in the corner by Gray. Gray speeding up the floor, going at Plum, left side. Count the bucket.
10: You couldn't draw up a better transition play that Carl Smesko would want from his team.
0: Dream, a 96-82 win over Phoenix. The Mercury, their 13th game, allowing at least 90 points this season. They had seven all of last season, 13 this year. They lost the last five matchups to Atlanta. The Dream with their fifth straight win against the Mercury dating back to last season. Liberty and Storm in a marquee matchup.
25: Here's Stewart, guarded by Fong. Little pass fake, gets it to go. When it's time to close, you got to go to your closer. Right now, they're going to Stewart. And the Liberty able to get it over half, and they will find themselves successful once again here. It was an 11-point win for Seattle back in June. On Monday, it was an 11-point win for New York. This one a little closer, but the Liberty will take the season series with the Seattle Storm, 92-86.
0: Six-point win, Liberty winning six of the last seven games and snapping their four-game losing streak. It was on USA Network. Brandon Stewart, 28 points, 8 rebounds. At least 20 points in 8 of the last 9 games. Her 71st 20-point game with the Liberty. Sky and the LA Sparks.
11: At least momentarily makes it a 3-point game. Sky, 6 of 7 from the field in this fourth quarter. Make it 7 of 8. Cloud answering back with a triple of her own.
0: USA Network has the Sky with a 95-88 win over the Sparks. Chicago 5-1 in their last six home games after starting the season 3-7 at home. 10th straight game with at least 80 points. 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It's ESPN Radio.

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10: It immediately elevates the passing game in Washington.
11: If you look at Jaden Daniels, he's got to be better this year. And how do you help your quarterback? You got to get him some more weapons.
8: And that weapon coming in the form of free agent wide receiver Stephon Diggs. 1 year, $12 million with Washington. ESPN insider Adam Schefter.
12: Both sides had a couple of options and a couple of paths they could have traveled here, right? Stephon Diggs had some inquiries from the Commanders, the Chiefs, the Dolphins, the Raiders. And the Commanders were obviously toying with the idea of signing Brandon Ayuk before he criticized Jaden Daniels on social media, and Jaden Daniels came back at him. Once that happened, Stephon Diggs entered the picture in a more prominent way. And the two sides, the Commanders and Diggs, have been talking over the last week to the point where today they were able to agree on a one-year deal worth up to $12 million. He played college football at Maryland. He goes back to that area. Washington needed that extra playmaker wide receiver, and he now will complement Terry McLaurin as he hopes to elevate Jaden Daniels and the Commanders offense.
8: Diggs bolstering that wide receiving room, which had been facing some questions. ESPN analyst Andrew Hawkins.
10: Tremendous impact. It immediately elevates the passing game in Washington. It right-sizes the entire receiving core where guys like Luke McCaffrey, Antonio Williams, Treylon Burks don't need to be relied upon as heavily with Diggs in the rotation. And then on top of that, I mean, Diggs brings versatility. You looked at those stats from a year ago. The reality is, yes, he's an older receiver, but he was coming off of an ACL tear. So I don't think people realize how probably understated how good Stephon Diggs was a year ago in New England. He still plays at a very high level. And the delta between him and Terry McLaurin as far as skill goes right now in their careers is razor thin, if at all. So it immediately gives him a reliable number two that could play at the level as their number one receiver.
8: And that's got to be resulting in a smile on the face of the quarterback, ESPN analyst Booger McFarland.
11: If you look at Jaden Daniels, he's got to be better this year. And how do you help your quarterback? You got to get him some more weapons. I truly think Terry McLaurin will be able to control the deep end of the field. And I think Stephon Diggs is going to be able to control that intermediate area right in front of the quarterback. And I think if you're looking at this team, the Commanders, and you're saying, hey, what does this team need to do? They need playmakers on the offensive side of the football. And I think this is a welcome addition. Jaden Daniels has got to be happy about that right now.
8: Washington adding playmakers on the offensive side of the ball. Meanwhile, in San Francisco, Niners have been dealing with injuries this summer. Offensive tackle Trent Williams.
13: Injuries happen every camp. I mean, everybody around the league is dealing with it. So not too worried about that. You know, guys have a couple week injuries, nothing serious. So, you know, all it is a chance for everybody else to get reps. And honestly, it's a chance for people that's coming in, that's, you know, been on that call, that's come in, get a workout and get an opportunity to make a team.
8: But the injuries have certainly put the Niners offense in the spotlight this summer. ESPN's Dan Graziano.
14: They sound a little like Trent did. Don't sound too concerned about any of these injuries being long-term or affecting anyone's potential status for week one. The exception is Ricky Pearsall, the wide receiver, who's going to have season-ending knee surgery. But you know, the receivers that are dealing with soft tissue injuries, Mike Evans, Christian Kirk, Dejon Stribling, should all be back before too long. Thing is, though, by the end of practice today, there were 20 members of the 49ers roster that were not healthy enough to practice. They have a joint practice scheduled here next week with the Tennessee Titans. 2 years ago, they had to cancel a joint practice with the Saints because they didn't have enough guys. At that point, there were 23 members of the roster that couldn't practice. So we're getting close to that sort of critical level where it might actually affect their practice plans here in the short term, even if they're not worried about any of these guys missing games over it.
8: Those are happenings on the offensive side of the ball. On the defensive side, there's a focus on Aaron Donald, former defensive tackle. Or is it former? Spent a decade with the Rams, and he's been knocking on their door again. ESPN insider Adam Schefter.

0: After?
1: Essentially, once he does don the Rams equipment at their training facility during training camp, then at that point in time, they have to report it to the NFL. And the NFL has to put it on its transaction wire. And once it shows up on the transaction wire, we see it and we say, whoa, Aaron Donald worked out today for the Rams? What does that mean? And it certainly means like he's ramping up. He's trying to see if he can regain and recapture the form that made him one of the most dominant defensive players in NFL history. And if he feels like he can get close to that form, then certainly he would like to come back and play. We heard Sean McVay, the Rams head coach, say last week it's trending in the right direction. It's trending upward. Those are signs that would seem to indicate that he is strongly considering, if not likely to come back, but ultimately he has to make that final decision. And to my knowledge, he has not yet done that.
0: Expectation is that it would be a good fit, obviously. See where Donald lands health-wise. Back to baseball. Rangers taking it to the Giants.
2: 2-2. That's hit inside third. That is a fair ball right over the bag and down the line. Nimmo comes in to score. Berger hits the bag at third. He's being waved home. He scores standing up. Diving into third with a two-run triple is Justin Foscue, and the Rangers lead it 3-0.
0: Brandon Nimmo would also add his 12th homer of the season. Rangers get a 6-0 win over the Giants, their 10th shutout of the season, tied for the fourth most in Major League Baseball. Well, the longest losing streak is in L.A. That's next. SportsCenter All Night. It's ESPN Radio.
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1: 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All that while the Dodgers' struggles continue.
2: Webb ready to throw the 3-1 pitch to Betts. Here it is. Mookie swings and he hits the ball in the air to left center field. It is going to be caught. Ian Happ runs into the gap, makes the catch. The ball game is over. The Dodgers have been swept by the Cubs and have now lost a season-high 6 in a row. Back-to-back sweeps. Boston and now Chicago.
1: AM 570 LA Sports, 7-6 Cubs with the win over the Dodgers. In that game, Pete Crow Armstrong and Shohei Ohtani, two MVP frontrunners, each hitting two homers. PCA drives in 4, Ohtani drives in 3, but they both have 26 homers on the season. Bigger picture, Dodgers now have 6 straight losses. ESPN insider Tim Kirkchen.
3: Well, they're not scoring any runs. In those 6 losses, they've scored a total of 22 runs. Their 2 primary catchers are hurt, and those are big losses. They're going to have to figure that out. Mookie Betts is in the, you know, hitting 220, which is very unlike him. And Kyle Tucker, their big free agent signing, just hasn't gotten going yet. But I'm not worried about the Dodgers, because once they get their starting pitching healthy, they are going to have 7 to 8 starting pitchers who are way above average. And their front 4, maybe their front 5, is devastating. Once they get healthy, they will enter October, for me, as the best roster in baseball and the team to beat.
1: L.A., though, with 6 straight losses now in August, second longest losing streak in the past 7 seasons. They're still sitting atop the division. Manager Dave Roberts, the Diamondbacks are there.
4: We're looking forward. We got these guys this series, and they put it on us pretty good right before the break. So I would just say we're looking forward to them, to playing them, and kind of taking care of business.
5: How much are you kind of looking at the playoff seeding standing, especially for a top 2 spot right now?
4: Not really. I mean, I think that, you know, a week ago it was looked a lot different, and another week from now it could look even more different. So you just got to kind of put your head down and play baseball.
1: The Cardinals now in single-digit territory in the National League West. Diamondbacks taking it to the Padres on Wednesday.
6: The 1-2. Swung on and punished. Out to deep left. This thing is long gone. Home run for Tawa. That's his 6th. And the Diamondbacks double their lead. It's 2-0.
7: Here comes the 2-0.
6: Vargas sends it out towards left center field. This is going to fall, and this is going to be extra bases. Perdomo scores. Moreno will be waved around 3rd. He will score with ease. It's a 2-run, 2-out double by Ildemar Vargas, and the Diamondbacks have blown it wide open as it's now 8-0.
1: Arizona Sports 98.7 FM. Diamondbacks hang on from that 8-0 lead to win it 10-4. Over the Padres. Diamondbacks 23-12 against division opponents this season. Second best in Major League Baseball. Fernando Tatis Jr. did have a 465-foot homer in the 9th inning. His 3rd homer of at least 450 feet this season, but not good enough. Padres fall to the Diamondbacks 10-4. SportsCenter all night, ESPN Radio, American League, Mariners, Tigers.
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6: Right field and deep. Right field and deep. McKinstry going. It is gone. First pitch. 3-run home run from Julio.
9: That's what we're talking about. Julio Rodriguez steps up and puts an exclamation point on this 3-run home run as the Mariners jump out to a 3-0 lead.
1: Seattle Sports, 7:10 a.m. Mariners a 4-2 win over the Tigers, who have their 4-game win streak come to an end. Mariners have won 3 of their last 4 overall. Brian Woo, 7 innings on the mound, 5 strikeouts. His record pulls even at 8-8. His 4th start of the season with at least 7 innings pitched and no earned runs allowed this season. Cardinals and Yankees.
10: There's a swing and a fly ball center field. That sends Grisham back. Grisham is back at the track, and the ball's off the wall. The Cardinals are going to get 2 runs out of the double by Weatherholt. That kept carrying and carrying over the head of Trent Grisham. And Weatherholt drives in, runs 42 and 43. 2-0 Cardinals with 2 outs in the 5th. His first

0: First multi-RBI game since June 21st. Cardinals Radio Network. Cardinals a 3-1 win over the Yankees. Sports Center all night. ESPN Radio. Mets and Guardians would go extra innings.
1: 0-1. Line over first. It is a fair ball. Base hit going into right field for Bichette. Lindor takes the turn. He scores easily. Throw goes to second. The slide, the tag. Bichette is out. Joe Adell throws out Bo Bichette, but really that doesn't matter as much as the fact that the Mets in extras have now taken a 6-5 lead on an RBI single by Bo Bichette.
0: 880 ESPN New York. 6-5 would be the final. Maybe the highlight you're going to see on social media will be first major league strikeout of a career.
1: Strike three called. Freon does the splits, and almost like Michael Jackson, dragging those feet across the mound for strike three, his first major league strikeout, and a show for Jeff Freon. Welcome to the big leagues.
2: It was everything I could have hoped for and more. He goes up, legs akimbo, slams down with his palm. That's a theater kid right there.
0: And the Mets do go on to win it. In 10. SportsCenter all night. ESPN Radio. To golf, Wyndham Championship this week in North Carolina for the PGA Tour. LIV Golf, still around. They're in New Jersey. In fact, the CEO of the league, Scott O'Neill, says they've secured funding from an outside investor that will keep the circuit alive.
3: As we go through this next phase, this next 5 years, I'm very much looking forward to an era of openness, an era of free agency for our players, an era of cooperation, an era where we work together with the tours to make sure that there's quite an incredible future for the game of golf.
4: If the deal does get finalized, there will be a 2027 season?
3: And 28, and 29, and 30.
0: LIV Tour CEO Scott O'Neill making the announcement at Trump National, didn't identify the investor or how much money is incoming. Earlier on ESPN Radio on Matt and Myron.
5: Is it possible that they have this unnamed investor to take them into next year? Maybe, but it kind of reminds me, Myron, of when I was in high school and people would say they had a girlfriend that was at another high school, but they couldn't tell you her name, right? They won't say who the investor is. I can't imagine there's any investor that really is proud of an investment where they won't say what it is. So I will say that in about 6 months, we will have another version of this story and we will get a similar result because LIV is hanging by a strand.
6: I wondered, is it them not willing to say the investor or the investor saying, don't put my name on this? They're worried about this thing falling apart. I don't see how it just continues. I think it's over after this year for the LIV Tour.
5: Well, I will say this about LIV. It's not going to work, but professional golf has been completely changed by the LIV Tour.
6: I agree. PGA realized they had to do more to spice up the game, and if that's the byproduct of this, then maybe the legacy of the LIV Tour will be a better PGA Tour.
5: Yeah, I do think the legacy of the LIV Tour is that they made the PGA Tour better.
6: Yeah.
5: But John Rahm will be the one player that we look back on and go, what could his career have been if he didn't end up going and doing that?
0: Matt Jones, Myron Metcalf, part of the new ESPN Radio lineup. 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College football moving into the spotlight this time of the summer. Tennessee head coach Josh Heupel is hot over one of the situations for the Vols. Tennessee linebacker Arian Carter was suspended 2 games to start the season for accepting a prepaid flight to an NFL pre-draft training facility. Carter initially declared for the draft after playing through a foot injury late last season, accepted the $427 flight from his agent to the pre-draft facility, which violated NCAA rules. Now back at Tennessee, suspended for the first 2 games. Coach Josh Heupel.
7: The ruling that came out from the NCAA, the 2-game suspension, I truly believe is you look at the landscape of college football, the rules from NIL, everything. I think the ruling is completely outdated.
0: Despite declaring for the draft, Carter aggravated his injury, needed surgery, so he withdrew from the draft, returned to

0: school repaid the ticket as well. 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
1: It's absolutely BS. I agree with Coach Heupel. You know, he paid back the ticket. You know, it was due to injury that he didn't go in the draft. So what's wrong with that when you think about, you know, Lamborghinis being given out at Texas, you know, and Rolexes at Ohio State, and you know, $4 million to a left tackle, you know, at LSU. And you know, it's a $427 plane ticket that he paid back in full. It's absurd. I agree with everything Coach Heupel just said. It is outdated. It needs to be changed, and he should not be suspended, because that second game is against a damn physical, scrappy Georgia Tech team. It's got a Mendoza playing quarterback.
2: There are 20 guys in college basketball, making more this upcoming season than LeBron James is making in the NBA, and that's basketball. That's not even thinking
1: a good nugget
2: about football. And we're talking about a plane ticket? Why are we punishing this?
1: Yeah,
2: if we're the NCAA, make it make sense. There has to be some way to apply some logic to the way that the NCAA is navigating things in this landscape, because what ends up happening is, even if they are following the rules and they need to be by the book, and there's reasons that they're not trying to set that precedent, because next time maybe it won't be the $427 plane ticket, it'll be something else, fine. But there's got to be a way to do that and make it all manageable in this day and age, so that it doesn't become a damn story, because all the NCAA did now is make itself look terrible once again, which is what they have looked for years now as their power continues to be chipped away, because of so many of their rules over these years have not ever made any sense and continue to not make any sense how they're applied. I do think it has everything to do with why the NCAA has been rendered powerless over the years, because they cannot get out of their own way of doing things like this that just end up being stupid. And I'm one that is typically all for the rules, and I understand precedent, and I understand why you don't want to color outside the lines if you're the NCAA, but there has to be a way to be able to apply some logic. And this was completely illogical.
0: Ultimately, the focus will turn to on-field for college football. Earlier on ESPN Radio, Mike Golic Jr.
3: This on paper has the chance to be one of the better college football seasons in my lifetime, because the money in the sport has now created an environment where teams like Oregon are willing to run it back. You can keep guys for longer at premium positions at these schools that have a lot of money to spend. And I think the under-talked about thing, and I've heard coaches mention this across different sports in college athletics, players having more funds has led to guys taking the opportunity seriously. You can get life-changing money now.
4: Yes.
3: Guys reinvesting in their body. Akeem Mesidor from Miami talked about that in the draft process, that he was approaching his craft a lot more like a pro than college players in the past may have. And so I think all of that could lead to a compelling product.
4: How happy are Ole Miss fans right out of the preseason ranking? They're ranked higher than LSU.
3: Yeah.
4: They're 10, LSU is 13, which again, is preseason ranking, so you can clap about that. But they meet in week 3 at Ole Miss. Can you imagine LSU goes to Ole Miss September 19th of what that show is going to be like? That is going to be an unbelievable atmosphere before you even get to the game.
0: The Golics, weekdays, 10 a.m. Eastern here on ESPN Radio. Mike Golic mentioning the preseason college football poll. Big Ten teams winning each of the past 3 national championships, and it's Ohio State that's going to start this season as the number one team there. Coach Ryan Day.
5: I think every year is a new year. And I said this before, like, I don't think that college football is year to year, like maybe sometimes in the NFL, but it's getting that way. And I think even just like to your point about like the preseason polls, I think they mean less and less, because I don't think, you know, we all know who each other is, you know, early on in the season, because so many guys move around year to year. And so it's the same thing with our team. But for us on offense, we do have a lot of pieces coming back. As you said, you know, Julian and Jeremiah, Brandon Ennis on the outside, but also, you know, our offensive line. So we need to build off of last year. I thought there was certain things that we did early on that was good, bringing Julian along, you know, a young player. But now this is year 2 for him. It's critical for us. You know, week 2 at Texas, it's a monster game for us. It's not the end of the season, but we know how important that is and where that's going to project out down the road. So we have to have a great preseason camp. We got to be good early, but then we have to continue to develop as the season goes on.

0: and continue to evolve as the season goes on. What we look like in week two cannot be how we look like at the end of the year. And then we have to handle after Thanksgiving better going into the playoffs. There's no question. You know, look at it just, you know, how we did, you know, what the Big Ten championship, everything that led up to that game. And then the layoff, and we just didn't play well against Miami, especially in the first half. So all those things have been talked about, and, you know, the guys understand that. And I think we have a good plan, but more importantly, like, we just got to focus on right now. We can't get too far ahead of ourselves looking at the schedule.
1: Ryan Day and Ohio State at the top of the poll, defending national champion Indiana, 16-0 last season, first title in school history. We'll start at number 6. Shaky start to year 2. That's next. 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
1: 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Football training camp season. Things haven't been great for the Giants the past few years. Glimmer of hope, though, with quarterback Jackson Dart. It's come with some speed bumps, though. This week at training camp, rushed for a touchdown during a drill, then tossed the ball at the helmet of the closest defender, which happened to be cornerback Greg Newsome. That caused a scrum with the defensive players. With the Giants, ESPN's Jordan Ronan.
2: The reality is the second-year quarterback has been a little bit up and down this summer, right? It hasn't been completely smooth. Now, to be fair, he's learning a new offense for the second straight year. He's doing different things like playing under center way more than before, changing his footwork a little bit. He doesn't have his top receiver in Malik Nabers. But you see some good and some bad from Jackson Dart. And that's what John Harbaugh saw again today. He started off with two interceptions early in practice, but later on was really good in a red zone drill, threw three touchdown passes, ran for two more. John Harbaugh said afterwards his response to the incident yesterday, it was impressive, heck of a practice. That's what he said. And as far as there being any problem with Dart and the players, Greg Newsome, the player he threw the ball at, said that the two were laughing in the cafeteria at lunch after practice yesterday, after the incident happened. And they were going to do a little selfie video because they saw that the story made it on ESPN. Shout out ESPN. Obviously, Greg Newsome took notice. But they were going to do a little selfie video of the two of them. Obviously, not a problem with them.
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0: SportsCenter All Night. Number five.
1: WNBA Atlanta Dream has had the number of the Mercury going back to last season. They've now won the last five matchups. WNBA League Pass.
3: KT finds Natasha Max. Sammy Wickham, who's already had three, gets that deflected in the corner by Gray. Gray speeding up the floor, going at Plum, left side. Count the bucket. You couldn't draw up a better transition play that Carl Smesko would want from his team.
0: Number four.
1: Baseball, the longest active losing streak belongs to the Dodgers. Six straight. That's because the Nationals' seven-game skid comes to an end in 11 innings in Philly. Nationals Radio Network.
4: And a pitch. And his butt to the first baseman. Abrams races the plate. The throw by Baum. The slide. The tag is safe. And Michaelis reaches first base. It's an RBI bunt for Miles Michaelis. And the Nationals lead 7-4. The Nationals bench is going crazy. Miles Michaelis drops down a perfect bunt to the first baseman Baum. His throw home was too late. And the Nationals add to their lead. What a ball game.
0: Number three.
1: He now has a total of 15 homers on the season. 11 of them off southpaws. If there's anything we've learned this year, lefties can't hold the mayo in the park. WBAL.
5: Full wind for Detmers, and here he comes 2-2. Breaking ball hammered left field. This ball's taken off way, way back. It's gone. Back to back in Birdland. Kobe Mayo jumped on a hanger. Detonates one against Detmers. Number 15. Made it 3-0 Baltimore.
0: Number two.
1: Tough to moonwalk in spikes. Could probably do the anti-gravity lean going uphill on the mound. Maybe just a toe stand. But why not make it dramatic? 880 ESPN New York.
6: Strike three called. Jeffrey on does the splits. And almost like Michael Jackson dragging those feet across the mound for strike three. His first major league strikeout and a show for Jeffrey Yan. Welcome to the big leagues.
7: It was everything I could have hoped for and more. He goes up, legs akimbo, slams down with his palm. That's a theater kid right there.
0: Number one.
1: Longest current win streak in baseball is seven. The Braves, who beat the Marlins, and the Red Sox, who jumped out early in their matchup against Chicago. WEEI.
8: 3-2, the pitch is swung on and driven high into right field. Is it deep enough? It's back. Adios! He does it again! Willier on another heater. And it's 2-0 Red Sox.
1: Red Sox. Seven straight wins. Speaking of the American League East, handful of games separating the top three in the division. Rays are at the top.
9: Swinging a ball drilled deep in the air to left. Where's this one going to land? Way back into the bleachers and long gone. In of almost the back row. A tape measure shot by Junior. It's home run number 33. And it's 3-0 Rays now in the third inning.
1: Sixth homer of at least 440 feet this season. That's the most in baseball. Rays beat the Rockies 4-0, 620 WDAE. Blue Jays, meanwhile, at the bottom of the division, but they went 10 Wednesday.
10: In this 10th inning and first pitch swinging, Ernie Clement fires one deep to left field, and no doubt about it, a moonshot from Ernie Clement on a two-run homer, and the Blue Jays take a 5-3 lead.
1: They beat the Astros 5-4 in 10. Sportsnet 590. The Fan. Blue Jays have won three of the last four extra inning games. Dodgers mired in a slump still. That's next. SportsCenter All Night continues. It's ESPN Radio.
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22: Pete drives one in the air, deep center field, going back, Pajes, give a walk, gone! Shohei Ohtani.
2: Otani hit a leadoff homer for the Dodgers. Pete Carmstrong says, I'll do the same thing.
3: Hall's Gaines looks to bounce back against the MLB leading Brewers.
4: 1-2 pitch and a ground ball right side. That's going to sneak through and into right field. Contreras is in. Yelich on his first around.

0: comes the throw. It is late. A two-run single for Andrew Vaughn.
1: Gary Terry gets a new running mate in Washington.
2: If you're looking at this team and you're saying, hey, what does this team need to do? They need playmakers on the offensive side of the football, and I think this is a welcome addition. Jay Daniels has got to be happy about that right now.
1: How low is too low?
3: Gary, this team isn't quick to finish as high as maybe what this program is used to. I think the guys pay attention to that, and then over the past day or so, if you felt a sense of motivation to prove people wrong.
4: Yeah, we are definitely aware.
1: Plus, Seattle tries to end the skid against New York.
5: Here's Stewart, guarded by Fong. Little pack fake, gets it to go. When it's time to close, you got to go to your closer. Right now, they're going to Stewart.
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6: Win some, lose some, SportsCenter All Night, ESPN Radio, the ESPN app. Baseball's longest win streak, currently at 7. That's on the way. Baseball's longest losing streak had been 7. That ended on Wednesday. So currently, the longest active slide is 6.
7: Here comes his first pitch. Pete drives one in the air. Deep center field. Going back, Pajes. Give the wall. Gone. Game on. Shohei Ohtani hit a leadoff homer for the Dodgers. Kurt Armstrong says, I'll do the same thing. Oh. Deep drive to right. Going back is Tucker. Get out the tape measure. Long gone. Pete Crow Armstrong. A two-run homer. Cubs lead 5-1.
6: 5-1 at that point. In the fourth inning for the Cubs, it would be a one-run game, though, by the ninth.
8: Webb ready to throw the 3-1 pitch to Betts. Here it is. Mookie swings, and he hits the ball in the air to left center field. It is going to be caught. Ian Happ runs into the gap, makes the catch. The ball game is over. The Dodgers have been swept by the Cubs and have now lost a season-high 6 in a row. Back-to-back sweeps. Boston and now Chicago.
6: Cubs Radio Network with the calls. Cubs a 7-6 win. Pete Crow Armstrong leading the charge for the Cubs. Shohei Ohtani leading the way for the Dodgers, but they lose for a sixth consecutive time. Manager Dave Roberts.
9: You still got to get good pitching. You got to play good defense. You got to get timely hitting. But yeah, I mean, the goal is to win. And we've lost 6 straight. We got to flush it. And this is a team, another team that's playing for something in the Diamondbacks. And they're playing decent baseball, so we got to put forth our best. And looking forward to Wilkie and Yamamoto taking the mound, and you know, we'll see what happens.
6: LA with 6 straight losses, second longest losing streak in the last 7 seasons. ESPN senior baseball insider Jeff Passan, what's going on?
10: The easy answer is that it's baseball and that even really good teams go through bad stretches. There are, though, questions about the Dodgers' offense. You know, they're missing Will Smith right now. Mookie Betts is not having the kind of season that we expect of Mookie Betts. Andy Páez has seen his OPS fall from over 1,000 early in the season to under 800 at this point. But the reality is the Dodgers aren't panicking because not only did they add Tarek Skubal, they're getting Blake Snell back as soon as next week, potentially. Tyler Glasnow is going to be rejoining the team at some point. They've got Edwin Diaz back already. The reality with the Dodgers is very simple. They really don't care about the regular season because they know that they are so talented, they're going to make the playoffs. What they want to do is get ready for October and have all of their guys rested, healthy, and ready to go to try to become the first team in National League history to win 3 consecutive championships.
6: Shohei Ohtani, 3-for-5 in the loss for the Dodgers. 2 homers, 3 RBI. Hit his 11th leadoff homer of the season. But the Dodgers wind up losing. Ohtani, 2 homers, 3 RBI Wednesday, 26 homers on the season. Pete Crow Armstrong, 2 homers, 4 RBI Wednesday, 26 homers on the season. Some MVP race in the National League. ESPN insider Tim Kirkchin.
11: I think Shohei is still the MVP. However, PCA is catching up very quickly. Again, he went into today with the best WAR in the National League. Even though I'm not a big WAR guy, today he got 3.

0: more hits, hit two homers, and knocked in four runs. He's now got 26 homers and 28 steals. Craig Counsell, his manager, has told me he's the fastest player in the game, and I've never seen anybody with this type of speed. He also called him the best defensive player at any position on the planet. So that's how good PCA has been. But Shohei is different than everyone else. This is how the MVP is supposed to be decided in the last 2 months of the season. What do you do and where do you take your team? So this is a really close race now.
1: And PCA is actually now the betting favorite. SportsCenter All Night, ESPN Radio. Dodgers, six straight losses. Nationals had been on a seven-game skid until Wednesday when the offense hit the afterburners in the 11th inning in Philly.
2: Now the pitch. Swing and a drive, straightaway center and deep. Hill going back to the warning track at the wall. He leaps. It's off the wall. Caroms along the warning track. This could be an inside-the-park home run. Two runs have scored. Abrams heading for third. He's going to be held, though, as Harper picks it up and fires it in. It's a two-run triple, and the Nationals lead 6-4. And the pitch. And it's bunted to the first baseman. Abrams rakes the plate. The throw by Baum. The slide. The tag. He's safe. And Michaelis reaches for first base. It's an RBI bunt from Miles Michaelis, and the Nationals lead 7-4. The Nationals bench is going crazy. Miles Michaelis drops down a perfect bunt to the first baseman Baum. His throw home was too late, and the Nationals add to their lead. What a ball game.
1: Nationals Radio Network. Nationals score six in the 11th inning, tied for their second most runs in an extra inning in franchise history, and it lifts them to a 10-4 win over the Phillies in 11 innings. Phillies loss, snapping a four-game win streak. C.J. Abrams, 3-for-5, triple, 3 RBI, scored two runs, had the stolen base, heard the go-ahead two-run triple in the 11th as Washington snaps the season-high seven-game losing streak. Nationals snapping a seven-game slide. Meanwhile, seven is the longest active win streak in baseball.
3: 1-1 offering, and a bullet up the middle, base hit. Baldwin bangs it up the middle. That drives in Dubon and Riley, and it's 3-0 Braves. That was a 99-mile-an-hour sinker, and he put the sweet spot right on it and kissed it up the middle. RBIs 58 and 59 for Drake Baldwin.
1: 680 the fan. Braves a 4-1 win over the Marlins. Seventh straight win. Team's longest win streak this season. Marlins, meanwhile, 6-24 in their last 30 road games in Atlanta. But Atlanta now has seven straight wins overall. So does Boston.
4: 3-2, the pitch is swung on and driven high into right field. Is it deep enough? It's back. Adios! He does it again! Willier on another heater. And it's 2-0 Red Sox.
1: Willier Abreu, three straight games with a home run for the first time in his career. WEEI with the call. Red Sox, a 4-0 shutout of the White Sox for their seventh consecutive win. Boston and Atlanta, seven straight wins each, tied for the longest active streak in baseball. Red Sox are 30-5 in the last 35 games. Most wins in a 35-game span in franchise history. Ninth straight series win for the Red Sox as well. Braves, Red Sox, each with seven straight wins. Most wins this season, though, that belongs to the Brewers.
4: 1-2 pitch and a ground ball right side. That's going to sneak through and into right field. Contreras is in. Yelich on his horse around third. Here comes the throw. It is late. A two-run single for Andrew Vaughn, and the Brewers lead it 3-0.
1: 620 WTMJ. Brewers a 4-2 win over the Pirates. Brewers now with a record of 71-43. They own the best record in Major League Baseball. They're on pace to finish the season with triple-digit wins. They've never had a 100-win season in franchise history. ESPN insider Tim Kirkchen.
0: They're the best team in baseball right now, and they have deserved every bit of that. And when they have Jacob Mizrowski at the top, and then the way Kyle Harrison threw tonight, that was ridiculous how good he was. He pitched five innings, he gave up one run, and one hit, no run, struck out 10, struck out eight guys in a row, and he's had a great season. If he throws like this the rest of the year, and you have him and Mizrowski 1 and 2, you can go up against anyone. Plus, offensively, they are so much fun to watch. They put the ball in play. They run until you throw them out, and they play the game the right way. It sounds corny, but when it comes to fundamentals and doing things right, nobody does that better than the Brewers.
1: Brewers improving to 38-21 at home this season, a win percentage of .644. And in order to get their 71st win overall this season, they double up the Pirates 4-2, getting to Paul Skenes, who gave up 3 earned runs and 4 walks in his 5 innings. He's got a 5.20 ERA in his last 15 starts dating back to mid-May.
0: Well, his velocity's down on his fastball a couple miles an hour, which is rare for him. And we've never seen him struggle before. That's why this is so confusing. Plus, he's having trouble with his changeup. League at 103 against his changeup last year. This year, 247. Plus, he just doesn't have the same command. He walked 3 batters in an inning tonight for the second time in his career. And runners in scoring position, first 2 years they hit 180. This year they're hitting 333. That's a big change. I fully expect him to figure this out and be really good the rest of the way.
1: Skenes with an ERA of 8.16 in his last 3 starts. Worst ERA over any 3-start span in his career. Earlier on the Pat McAfee Show, Eric Hosmer.
5: Well, I think if that keeps up, there's definitely legitimate concern, man, because Paul Skenes seems like the type of guy that's going to grind through stuff. And, you know, that's always if you're injured or you're hurt, there's one or the other. And it seems like if it's not enough for him to go on the injured list, a guy like Skenes is going to grind through it. So when I see these type of numbers with the metrics, the velocity not being there, that tells me that he's grinding through some sort of injury, nagging injury, that he's got to change his mechanics, and that leads to something. So I just ultimately think he's not healthy. I hope that's not the case, but I would at some point in time, if Pittsburgh doesn't make the postseason or whenever they become,
6: they will,
5: out of the race, you got to figure out what's going on with Skenes. I don't know if that's medically, scope him out, see what's happening, but I would definitely be concerned that his velocity is not where it used to be.
1: Pirates didn't back him with offense either. They finished with 3 hits, tied for their fewest in a game this season. SportsCenter all night, ESPN Radio to basketball. Phoenix Suns forward Dylan Brooks agreeing to a 3-year, $73 million contract extension into 2030. ESPN's Shams Charania reporting, credited with helping to establish new culture in Phoenix. He's coming off best season of his 9-year career, averaged just over 20 points per game to go with 3.5 rebounds and just about 2 assists per game for the 45-win playoff team this past season. WNBA, Mystics, Wings, Washington trailed by 20 in the third, but
7: you've got to be aggressive offensively in a game like this. Wow.
8: McMahon making a difference. That's why she plays late in the fourth quarter. Exactly what Sidney Johnson was telling us. And Washington has their first lead of the ball game. 89-88.
1: Washington trailed by 20 in the third. They win it 96-92. Largest comeback win by any team this season. The Mystics' largest since 2017. They outscored the Wings 40-16 over the final 13 minutes of the game. Mystics have now won 5 straight, their longest streak within a season since 2019. WNBA League Pass with the call. Dream and Mercury.
9: AT finds Natasha Mack. Sammy Wickham, who's already had 3, gets that deflected in the corner by Gray. Gray speeding up the floor, going at Plum, left side. Count the bucket.
10: You couldn't draw up a better transition play that Carl Smesko would want from his team.
1: Dream, a 96-82 win over Phoenix. The Mercury, their 13th game allowing at least 90 points this season. They had 7 all of last season, 13 this year. They lost the last 5 matchups to Atlanta. The Dream with their 5th straight win against the Mercury dating back to last season. Liberty and Storm in a marquee matchup.
11: Here's Stewart, guarded by Fong. Little pass fake, gets it to go. When it's time to close, you got to go to your closer. Right now, they're going to Stewart. And the Liberty able to get it over half, and they will find themselves successful once again here. It was an 11-point win for Seattle back in June. On Monday, it was an 11-point win for New York. This one a little closer, but the Liberty will take the season series with the Seattle Storm, 92-86.
1: 6-point win, Liberty winning 6 of the last 7 games and snapping their 4-game losing streak. It was on USA Network. Brandon Stewart, 28 points, 8 rebounds. At least 20 points in 8 of the last 9 games. Her 71st 20-point game with the Liberty.

0: Saturday, Sky and the LA Sparks.
1: At least momentarily makes it a three-point game. Sky, 6 of 7 from the field in this fourth quarter. Make it 7 of 8. Cloud answering back with a triple of her own.
0: USA Network has the Sky with a 95-88 win over the Sparks. Chicago, 5-1 in their last 6 home games after starting the season 3-7 at home. 10th straight game with at least 80 points. Sports Center All Night continues. 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
2: It immediately elevates the passing game in Washington.
3: If you look at Jaden Daniels, he's got to be better this year. And how do you help your quarterback? You got to get him some more weapons.
0: And that weapon coming in the form of free agent wide receiver Stephon Diggs. 1 year, $12 million with Washington. ESPN insider Adam Schefter.
4: Both sides had a couple of options and a couple of paths they could have traveled here, right? Stephon Diggs had some inquiries from the Commanders, the Chiefs, the Dolphins, the Raiders. And the Commanders were obviously toying with the idea of signing Brandon Ayuk before he criticized Jaden Daniels on social media and Jaden Daniels came back at him. Once that happened, Stephon Diggs entered the picture in a more prominent way. And the two sides, the Commanders and Diggs, have been talking over the last week to the point where today they were able to agree on a one-year deal worth up to $12 million. He played college football at Maryland. He goes back to that area. Washington needed that extra playmaker wide receiver, and he now will complement Terry McLaurin as he hopes to elevate Jaden Daniels and the Commanders' offense.
0: Diggs bolstering that wide receiving room, which had been facing some questions. ESPN analyst Andrew Hawkins.
2: Tremendous impact. It immediately elevates the passing game in Washington. It right-sizes the entire receiving core where guys like Luke McCaffrey, Antonio Williams, Treylon Burks don't need to be relied upon as heavily with Diggs in the rotation. And then on top of that, I mean, Diggs brings versatility. You looked at those stats from a year ago. The reality is, yes, he's an older receiver, but he was coming off of an ACL tear. So I don't think people realize how probably understated how good Stephon Diggs was a year ago in New England. He still plays at a very high level. And the delta between him and Terry McLaurin as far as skill goes right now in their careers is razor thin, if at all. So it immediately gives him a reliable number two that could play at the level as their number one receiver.
0: And that's got to be resulting in a smile on the face of the quarterback, ESPN analyst Booger McFarland.
3: If you look at Jaden Daniels, he's got to be better this year. And how do you help your quarterback? You got to get him some more weapons. I truly think Terry McLaurin will be able to control the deep end of the field. And I think Stephon Diggs is going to be able to control that intermediate area right in front of the quarterback. And I think if you're looking at this team, the Commanders, and you're saying, hey, what does this team need to do? They need playmakers on the offensive side of the football. And I think this is a welcome addition. Jaden Daniels has got to be happy about that right now.
0: Washington adding playmakers on the offensive side of the ball. Meanwhile, in San Francisco, Niners have been dealing with injuries this summer. Offensive tackle Trent Williams.
5: Injuries happen every camp. I mean, everybody around the league is dealing with it. So not too worried about that. You know, guys have a couple week injuries, nothing serious. So, you know, all it is a chance for everybody else to get reps. And honestly, it's a chance for people that's coming in that's, you know, been on that call that's come in, get a workout and get an opportunity to make a team.
0: But the injuries have certainly put the Niners offense in the spotlight this summer. ESPN's Dan Graziano.
6: They sound a little like Trent did. Don't sound too concerned about any of these injuries being long-term or affecting anyone's potential status for week one. The exception is Ricky Pearsall, the wide receiver, who's going to have season-ending knee surgery. But you know, the receivers that are dealing with soft tissue injuries, Mike Evans, Christian Kirk, DeJuan Stribling, should all be back before too long. Thing is, though, by the end of practice today, there were 20 members of the 49ers roster that were not healthy enough to practice. They have a joint practice scheduled here next week with the Tennessee Titans. 2 years ago, they had to cancel a joint practice with the Saints because they didn't have enough guys. At that point, there were 23 members of the roster that couldn't practice. So we're getting close to that sort of critical level where it might actually affect their practice plans here in the short term, even if they're not worried about any of these guys missing games over it.
0: Those are happenings on the offensive side of the ball. On the defensive side, there's a focus on Aaron Donald, former defensive tackle. Or is it former? Spent a decade with the Rams, and he's been knocking on their door again. ESPN insider Adam Schefter.
4: Essentially, once he does don the Rams equipment at their training facility during training camp, then at that point in time, they have to report it to the NFL. And the NFL has to put it on its transaction wire. And once it shows up on the transaction wire, we see it and we say, whoa, Aaron Donald worked out today for the Rams? What does that mean? And it certainly means like he's ramping up. He's trying to see if he can regain and recapture the form that made him one of the most dominant defensive players in NFL history. And if he feels like he can get close to that form, then certainly he would like to come back and play. We heard Sean McVay, the Rams head coach, say last week it's trending in the right direction. It's trending upward. Those are signs that would seem to indicate that he is strongly considering, if not likely to come back, but ultimately he has to make that final decision. And to my knowledge, he has not yet done that.
0: Expectation is that it would be a good fit, obviously. See where Donald lands health-wise. Back to baseball. Rangers taking it to the Giants.
7: 2-2, that's hit inside third. That is a fair ball right over the bag and down the line. Nimmo comes in to score. Berger hits the bag at third. He's being waved home. He scores standing up. Diving into third with a two-run triple is Justin Foscue, and the Rangers lead it 3-0.
0: Brandon Nimmo would also add his 12th homer of the season. Rangers get a 6-0 win over the Giants, their 10th shutout of the season, tied for the fourth most in Major League Baseball. Well, the longest losing streak is in L.A. That's next. SportsCenter All Night. It's ESPN Radio.
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7: 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A line drive home run for Alvarez.
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0: 2 days focusing on Panthers and Cardinals. 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
0: 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Nationals snap a 7-game slide. All that while the Dodgers' struggles continue. 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
2: Well, they're not scoring any runs. In those six losses, they've scored a total of 22 runs. Their two primary catchers are hurt, and those are big losses. They're going to have to figure that out. Mookie Betts is in the, hitting 220, which is very unlike him. And Kyle Tucker, their big free agent signing, just hasn't gotten going yet. But I'm not worried about the Dodgers, because once they get their starting pitching healthy, they are going to have 7 to 8 starting pitchers who are way above average. And their front four, maybe their front five, is devastating. Once they get healthy, they will enter October, for me, as the best roster in baseball and the team to beat.
1: L.A., though, with six straight losses now in August, second longest losing streak in the past seven seasons. They're still sitting atop the division. Manager Dave Roberts, the Diamondbacks are there.
3: We're looking forward. We got these guys this series, and they put it on us pretty good right before the break. So I would just say we're looking forward to them, to playing them, and kind of taking care of business.
4: How much are you kind of looking at the playoff seeding standing, especially for a top two spot right now?
3: Not really. I mean, I think that, a week ago it was looked a lot different, and another week from now it could look even more different. So you just got to kind of put your head down and play baseball.
1: The Cardinals now in single-digit territory in the National League West. Diamondbacks taking it to the Padres on Wednesday.
5: The 1-2. Swung on and punished. Out to deep left. This thing is long gone. Home run for Tawa. That's his sixth. And the Diamondbacks double their lead. It's 2-0.
6: Here comes the 2-0.
5: Vargas sends it out towards left center field. This is going to fall, and this is going to be extra bases. Perdomo scores. Moreno will be waved around third. He will score with ease. It's a two-run, two-out double by Ildemaro Vargas, and the Diamondbacks have blown it wide open as it's now 8-0.
1: Arizona Sports 98.7 FM. Diamondbacks hang on from that 8-0 lead to win it 10-4. Over the Padres. Diamondbacks 23-12 against division opponents this season. Second best in Major League Baseball. Fernando Tatis Jr. did have a 465-foot homer in the ninth inning. His third homer of at least 450 feet this season, but not good enough. Padres fall to the Diamondbacks 10-4. SportsCenter all night, ESPN Radio, American League, Mariners, Tigers.
7: First pitch to Julio. Right field and deep. Right field and deep. McKinstry going. It is gone. 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
8: That's what we're talking about. Julio Rodriguez steps up and puts an exclamation point on this three-run home run as the Mariners jump out to a 3-0 lead.
1: Seattle Sports, 7:10 a.m. Mariners a 4-2 win over the Tigers, who have their four-game win streak come to an end. Mariners have won three of their last four overall. Brian Woo, seven innings on the mound, five strikeouts. His record pulls even at 8-8. His fourth start of the season with at least seven innings pitched and no earned runs allowed this season. Cardinals and Yankees.
9: There's a swing and a fly ball center field. That sends Grisham back. Grisham is back at the track and the ball's off the wall. The Cardinals are going to get two runs out of the double by Weatherholt. That kept carrying and carrying over the head of Trent Grisham. And Weatherholt drives in, runs 42 and 43. 2-0 Cardinals with two outs in the fifth.
1: His first multi-RBI game since June 21st. Cardinals Radio Network. Cardinals a 3-1 win over the Yankees. 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Mets and Guardians would go extra innings.
10: 0-1. Line over first. It is a fair ball. Base hit going into right field for Bichette. Lindor takes the turn. He scores easily. Throw goes to second. The slide, the tag. Bichette is out. Joe Adell throws out Bo Bichette, but really that doesn't matter as much as the fact that the Mets in extras have now taken a 6-5 lead on an RBI single by Bo Bichette.
1: 880 ESPN New York. 6-5 would be the final. Maybe the highlight you're going to see on social media will be first major league strikeout of a career.
10: Strike three called. Jeffrey Yan does the splits, and almost like Michael

0: Jackson dragging those feet across the mound for strike three. His first major league strikeout and a show for Jeffrey Yan. Welcome to the big leagues.
1: It was everything I could have hoped for and more. He goes up, legs akimbo, slams down with his palm. That's a theater kid right there.
2: And the Mets do go on to win it in 10. SportsCenter all night. ESPN Radio. To golf, Wyndham Championship this week in North Carolina for the PGA Tour. LIV Golf, still around. They're in New Jersey. In fact, the CEO of the league, Scott O'Neill, says they've secured funding from an outside investor that will keep the circuit alive.
3: As we go through this next phase, this next 5 years, I'm very much looking forward to an era of openness, an era of free agency for our players, an era of cooperation, an era where we work together with the tours to make sure that there's quite an incredible future for the game of golf.
4: If the deal does get finalized, there will be a 2027 season?
3: And 28 and 29 and 30.
2: LIV Tour CEO Scott O'Neill making the announcement at Trump National, didn't identify the investor or how much money is incoming. Earlier on ESPN Radio on Matt and Myron.
5: Is it possible that they have this unnamed investor to take them into next year? Maybe, but it kind of reminds me, Myron, of when I was in high school and people would say they had a girlfriend that was at another high school, but they couldn't tell you her name, right? They won't say who the investor is. I can't imagine there's any investor that really is proud of an investment where they won't say what it is. So I will say that in about 6 months, we will have another version of this story and we will get a similar result because LIV is hanging by a strand.
6: I wondered, is it them not willing to say the investor or the investor saying, don't put my name on this? They're worried about this thing falling apart. I don't see how it just continues. I think it's over after this year for the LIV Tour.
5: Well, I will say this about LIV. It's not going to work, but professional golf has been completely changed by the LIV Tour.
6: I agree. PGA realized they had to do more to spice up the game, and if that's the byproduct of this, then maybe the legacy of the LIV Tour will be a better PGA Tour.
5: Yeah, I do think the legacy of the LIV Tour is that they made the PGA Tour better.
6: Yeah.
5: But John Rahm will be the one player that we look back on and go, what could his career have been if he didn't end up going and doing that?
2: 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College football moving into the spotlight this time of the summer. Tennessee head coach Josh Heupel is hot over one of the situations for the Vols. Tennessee linebacker Arian Carter was suspended 2 games to start the season for accepting a prepaid flight to an NFL pre-draft training facility. Carter initially declared for the draft after playing through a foot injury late last season, accepted the $427 flight from his agent to the pre-draft facility, which violated NCAA rules. Now back at Tennessee, suspended for the first 2 games. Coach Josh Heupel.
7: The ruling that came out from the NCAA, the 2-game suspension, I truly believe is you look at the landscape of college football, the rules from NIL, everything. I think the ruling is completely outdated.
2: Despite declaring for the draft, Carter aggravated his injury, needed surgery, so he withdrew from the draft, returned to school, repaid the ticket as well. Earlier on ESPN Radio, on Amber and Ian.
8: It's absolutely BS. I agree with Coach Heupel. You know, he paid back the ticket. You know, it was due to injury that he didn't go in the draft. So what's wrong with that when you think about, you know, Lamborghinis being given out at Texas, you know, and Rolexes at Ohio State, and you know, $4 million to a left tackle, you know, at LSU, and it's a $427 plane ticket that he paid back in full. It's absurd. I agree with everything Coach Heupel just said. It is outdated. It needs to be changed, and he should not be suspended because that second game is against a damn physical, scrappy Georgia Tech team. It's got a Mendoza playing quarterback.
9: There are 20 guys in college and college basketball making more this upcoming season than LeBron James is making in the NBA. And that's basketball. That's not even thinking about football. And we're talking about a plane ticket. Why are we punishing this?
8: Yeah,
9: if we're the NCAA, it make sense. There has to be some way to apply some logic to the way that the NCAA is navigating things in this landscape, because what ends up happening is, even if they are following the rules and they need to be by the book, and there's reasons that they're not trying to set that precedent, because next time maybe it won't be the $427 plane ticket, it'll be something else, fine. But there's got to be a way to do that and make it all manageable in this day and age, so that it doesn't become a damn story, because all the NCAA did now is make itself look terrible once again, which is what they have looked for years now as their power continues to be chipped away, because of so many of their rules over these years have not ever made any sense and continue to not make any sense how they're applied. I do think it has everything to do with why the NCAA has been rendered powerless over the years, because they cannot get out of their own way of doing things like this that just end up being stupid. And I'm one that is typically all for the rules, and I understand precedent, and I understand why you don't want to color outside the lines if you're the NCAA, but there has to be a way to be able to apply some logic. And this was completely illogical.
2: Ultimately, the focus will turn to on-field for college football. Earlier on ESPN Radio, Mike Golic Jr.
10: This on paper has the chance to be one of the better college football seasons in my lifetime, because the money in the sport has now created an environment where teams like Oregon are willing to run it back. You can keep guys for longer at premium positions at these schools that have a lot of money to spend. And I think the under-talked about thing, and I've heard coaches mention this across different sports and college athletics, players having more funds has led to guys taking the opportunity seriously. You can get life-changing money now.
11: Yeah.
10: Guys reinvesting in their body. Akeem Mesidor from Miami talked about that in the draft process, that he was approaching his craft a lot more like a pro than college players in the past may have. And so I think all of that could lead to a compelling product.
11: How happy are Ole Miss fans right out of the preseason ranking? They're ranked higher than LSU.
10: Yeah.
11: They're 10. LSU is 13, which, again, is preseason ranking, so you can clap about that. But they meet in week 3 at Ole Miss. Can you imagine LSU goes to Ole Miss September 19th of what that show is going to be like? That is going to be an unbelievable atmosphere before you even get to the game.
2: The Golics, weekdays, 10 a.m. Eastern here on ESPN Radio. Mike Golic mentioning the preseason college football poll. Big Ten teams winning each of the past 3 national championships, and it's Ohio State that's going to start this season as the number one team there. Coach Ryan Day.
12: I think every year is a new year. And I said this before, like, I don't think that college football is year to year, like maybe sometimes in the NFL, but it's getting that way. And I think even just like to your point about like the preseason polls, I think they mean less and less, because I don't think, you know, we all know who each other is, you know, early on in the season, because so many guys move around year to year. And so it's the same thing with our team. But for us on offense, we do have a lot of pieces coming back. As you said, you know, Julian and Jeremiah, Brandon Ennis on the outside, but also, you know, our offensive line. So we need to build off of last year. I thought there was certain things that we did early on that was good, bringing Julian along, you know, a young player. But now this is year 2 for him. It's critical for us. You know, week 2 at Texas, it's a monster game for us. It's not the end of the season, but we know how important that is and where that's going to project out down the road. So we have to have a great preseason camp. We got to be good early, but then we have to continue to develop as the season goes on and continue to evolve as the season goes on. What we look like in week 2 cannot be how we look like at the end of the year. And then we have to handle after Thanksgiving better going into the playoffs. There's no question. You know, look at it just, you know, how we did, you know, what the Big Ten championship, everything that led up to that game, and then the layoff, and we just didn't play well against Miami, especially in the first half. So all those things have been talked about, and, you know, the guys understand that, and I think we have a good plan. But more importantly, like, we just got to focus on right now. We can't get too far ahead of ourselves looking at the schedule.
2: 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Starts at number six. 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
0: 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Football training camp season. Things haven't been great for the Giants the past few years. Glimmer of hope, though, with quarterback Jackson Dart. It's come with some speed bumps, though. This week at training camp, rushed for a touchdown during a drill, then tossed the ball at the helmet of the closest defender, which happened to be cornerback Greg Newsome. That caused a scrum with the defensive players. With the Giants, ESPN's Jordan Ronan.
13: The reality is the second-year quarterback has been a little bit up and down this summer, right? It hasn't been completely smooth. Now, to be fair, he's learning a new offense for the second straight year. He's doing different things like playing under center way more than before, changing his footwork a little bit. He doesn't have his top receiver in Malik Nabers. But you see some good and some bad from Jackson Dart. And that's what John Harbaugh saw again today. He started off with 2 interceptions early in practice, but later on was really good in a red zone drill, threw 3 touchdown passes, ran for

0: Two more. John Harbaugh said afterwards his response to the incident yesterday, it was impressive. Heck of a practice. That's what he said. And as far as there being any problem with Dart and the players, Greg Newsom, the player he threw the ball at, said that the two were laughing in the cafeteria at lunch after practice yesterday, after the incident happened. And they were going to do a little selfie video because they saw that the story made it on ESPN. Shout out ESPN. Obviously, Greg Newsom took notice. But they were going to do a little selfie video of the two of them. Obviously, not a problem with them.
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2: Number five.
1: WNBA Atlanta Dream has had the number of the Mercury going back to last season. They've now won the last five matchups. WNBA League Pass.
4: KT finds Natasha Knapp. Sammy Wickham, who's already had three, gets that deflected in the corner by Gray. Gray speeding up the floor, going at Plum, left side. Count the bucket.
5: You couldn't draw up a better transition play that Carl Smesko would want from his team.
2: Number four.
1: Baseball. The longest active losing streak belongs to the Dodgers. Six straight. That's because the Nationals' seven-game skid comes to an end in 11 innings in Philly. Nationals Radio Network.
6: And the pitch. And it's bunted to the first baseman. Abrams raced the plate. The throw by Baum. The slide. The tag is safe. And Michaelis reaches first base. It's an RBI bunt for Miles Michaelis. And the Nationals lead 7-4. The Nationals bench is going crazy. Miles Michaelis drops down a perfect bunt to the first baseman Baum. His throw home was too late. And the Nationals add to their lead. What a ball game.
2: Number three.
1: He now has a total of 15 homers on the season. 11 of them off southpaws. If there's anything we've learned this year, lefties can't hold the Mayo in the park. WBAL.
7: Full wind for Detmers, and here he comes 2-2. Breaking ball hammered left field. This ball's taken off way, way back. It's gone. Back to back in Birdland. Kobe Mayo jumped on a hanger. Detonates one against Detmers. Number 15. Kobe Mayo has made it 3-0 Baltimore.
2: Number two.
1: Tough to moonwalk in spikes. Could probably do the anti-gravity lean going uphill on the mound. Maybe just a toe stand. But why not make it dramatic? 880 ESPN New York.
8: Strike three called. Jeffrey Ahn does the splits. And almost like Michael Jackson dragging those feet across the mound for strike three. His first major league strikeout and a show for Jeffrey Ahn. Welcome to the big leagues.
9: It was everything I could have hoped for and more. He goes up, legs akimbo, slams down with his palm. That's a theater kid right there.
2: Number one.
1: Longest current win streak in baseball is seven. The Braves who beat the Marlins. And the Red Sox, who jumped out early in their matchup against Chicago. WEEI.
10: 3-2, the pitch is swung on and driven high into right field. Is it deep enough? It's back. Adios! He does it again! Willier on another heater. And it's 2-0, Red Sox.
1: Red Sox. Seven straight wins. Speaking of the American League East, handful of games separating the top three in the division. Rays are at the top.
11: Swing ball drilled deep in the air to left. Where's this one going to land? Way back into the bleachers and long gone. Into almost the back row. A tape measure shot by Junior. It's home run number 33. And it's 3-0 Rays now in the third inning.
1: Sixth homer of at least 440 feet this season. That's the most in baseball. Rays beat the Rockies 4-0, 620 WDAE. Blue Jays, meanwhile, at the bottom of the division, but they went 10 Wednesday.
7: In this 10th inning and first pitch swinging, Ernie Clement fires one deep to left field, and no doubt about it, a moonshot from Ernie Clement on a two-run homer, and the Blue Jays take a 5-3 lead.
1: His only hit of the game, but it lifts Toronto, and they beat Houston 5-4 in 10. Sportsnet 590, the fan. Astros have lost two of the last three following a season-long six-game win streak. That's going to do it for SportsCenter All Night. I'm Jay Reynolds. It's Thursday, August 6th, Greeny's birthday today. Evan and Canty are next with Unsportsmanlike. 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
13: I shower at halftime of games all the time at night.
14: I did
13: Monday
14: not have
13: Night
14: that
13: Football halftime showers? You guys don't do this?
14: So when we're watching the breakdown on the halftime show,
13: I'm in the shower.
14: That's when Evan Cohen is in the shower.
13: I have to stay awake for the whole game.
15: Adam Schefter has chimed in. I've never showered at halftime of a game in my life.
13: Now, here's my question for Adam. Have you ever had to consistently wake up at 3:40 in the morning to perform every day? Just throwing that out there.
16: Adam doesn't sleep at all. He's tweeting in the middle of the night. If anyone knows about lack of sleep, it's him.
13: There is a difference between being up at weird hours and traveling an hour to perform.
16: So you're saying Adam Schefter's job is not hard?
13: Oh, my God.
16: Well, that's what it sounds like.
14: That's what I heard.
13: Are you guys out of your minds?
14: That's what I heard.
13: Really, he's also on the Monday Night Football broadcast. That'd be weird
16: that
13: if
16: you're
13: he
16: not
13: showered
16: watching.
13: At the location. That's not what I said,
16: do you know Cam.
13: You don't
16: broadcast.
13: Watch it. Okay, welcome to the show. We are on Sportsman Like here on ESPN Radio, ESPN2. 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Out of the shower. into the studio. Along with Chris Canty, Evan Cohen with you. Smalls hosting First Take today. No big deal.
14: No big deal.
13: Hosting First Take.
14: She's going to be phenomenal, too, Ryan.
13: I agree.
14: She's going to be great.
13: You know who else is on First Take today?
14: Who's that?
13: You.
14: Oh, that's right, yeah.
13: You thought I was having this big setup. You're like, wait, oh, it's me. And you are on with Smalls today, which is awesome. So it's you and Smalls and Kevin Clark, I think, maybe is in the mix and
14: Stephen,
13: others.
14: Stephen A.
13: Oh, Stephen A's there, too?
14: Yeah.
13: Oh, wow.
14: He's in studio.
13: Big spot for
14: the big guns, yeah.
13: Wow, pressure's on for her. No big deal.
14: She handles this, man. She does this in her sleep.
13: Yeah, we'll see. She'll be great.
14: She'll be great.
13: There's a lot to get to today.
14: Yeah, but before we get to anything in the sports world, couple of things I got to get off my chest that I noticed while I was away. And I'm infuriated by them equal parts, and I need Vegas East to help me out in terms of which one I should be more upset at.
13: Uh-oh.
14: So, number one, what I'm realizing is a pet peeve right now. Why do people want to touch babies when they're out in public? We're in an airport. I get that my kid is cute, objectively speaking. I know everybody thinks their kid is cute. I'm not saying that my kid is going to be some male model, but objectively, he's a handsome young man. Why do you feel compelled to touch him? Why are you grabbing his arm? Why are you grabbing his feet? Stop touching my kid. I don't know where your hands have been. I don't know if you've washed them. I don't know if you sanitized. We literally are a couple of years removed from a pandemic where people were walking around with masks and not touching people. And yet you want to touch my 7-month-old child.
17: These just random people?
14: Random people.
17: Ugh.
14: Have no idea who these people are. Just coming out, oh, what a cute kid. Let me touch him. Is it okay? No, it's not okay. But you already did it. If you want to ask beforehand, okay, cool, I'm still going to shut you down. But why are you touching him and then looking at me and asking for permission or approval? I'm not going to give it to you. Stop touching my kid. Mm. Here's my other take that I am absolutely infuriated by, and I can't believe Vegas East let you get this take off.
13: Oh, boy.
14: I can't believe it.
13: I knew one of these was going to be about me.
14: This business about the number one overall pick that you earn being a quarterback. Why are you picking that hill to die on, sir?
13: What do you mean? Which one? Which one specifically?
14: The quarterback. When you take a quarterback with your pick that you earn, it never works out. Why? Why are you picking that hill to die on?
13: You realize, okay, I understand. I'm going to use your line about yourself. You know I got hit in the head for a living for 11 years, right? Yeah. You realize that whole take stemmed from a take you had?
14: But it's not my take.
13: Okay, but it was a tag team. We were like, you know, the Heart Foundation.
14: No, we're not tag team.
13: The Killer Bees. We were Demolition.
14: I am not on board with this take. It's a terrible take.
13: What are you talking about? You loved it when we literally did the research. Because basically what we said is if you take a QB number one overall with your own pick, meaning like the Bears took Caleb with the pick of the Panthers.
14: Sure.
13: So, meaning the Bears were bad, but not like historically bad.
14: Yeah.
13: That you're more ready for a one overall pick at the quarterback position.
14: Okay.
13: What's the issue with that? You're the one who said you didn't think the Raiders should take Mendoza because they weren't ready to take a quarterback.
14: Yeah, but I also said that they could fleece the New York Jets, who have, what, 5 first-round picks over the next 2 drafts,
13: right,
14: if you included this past one?
13: But that's where this all stemmed from. So what's the – I don't understand, because it was well-made and came out of my mouth was the issue.
14: No, well, you said it as a matter of fact, and it's just not factually true.
13: Well, of course it's not a fact. It's my opinion.
14: Okay.
13: You can't look at history and say no number one pick out of that team's actual pick – has ever worked. Like, it never worked. Peyton Manning, I think, worked out pretty well for the Colts.
14: Sure.
13: But if you go through the number one overall picks at the quarterback position and you're saying which ones worked better than others,
14: mm-hmm,
13: it's the ones of the players or the teams that didn't own that pick originally.
14: Mm-hmm. So I'm just sitting there looking at it.
13: It's
14: there.
13: Literally a tag team. Who's the greatest tag team in wrestling history?
14: Oh, that's a tough one.
13: Okay, a lot of people say, oh my God, the spikes on the shoulders.
14: Road Warriors,
13: yeah. A lot of people say them.
14: Awesome.
13: Yeah, Demolition, I would say. I love Demolition. Rock and Sock.
14: Bushwhackers.
13: Right? Bushwhackers are great. Right.
14: Great.
13: I mean, you know, Marble Rye, us. but I'm just saying, like, this is a tag team effort.
14: No, it's not.
13: And now you're out of the tag team.
14: No, it's not. So give my original take. That
13: okay,
14: then
13: okay.
14: You spun off.
13: Let's go through
14: thing.
13: The origin story.
14: Please, because go, you got to break this one
18: what
14: down.
18: What if I told you there was a take that one person forgot that he made?
13: Okay,
17: Give me the 30 for 30 music if you could, Pat. So here was the take. We're leading up to the NFL draft. Everyone says, Mendoza won, Raiders. Then all of a sudden, Chris Canty comes in, doesn't tell anybody he's going to do this, which I love. And he says, you know, I think they should trade it. And we're like, what? And your whole take was, they can fleece the Jets. They're not ready. Aaron Glenn, who's your friend and former teammate, put himself, not in the hot seat, but put himself in a different prism of how are we looking at him based on a clunky first season. Yeah. Needs something to get them going. Mendoza gets them going. And then I'm like, I don't know about that. And then I started looking into, wait, maybe you're onto something. Number one overall picks at the quarterback position for teams that stink don't usually work out. So where do you find the ones that worked out a little bit better? It's when they make a trade to get to that pick and you realize, you know, they won, I'm making this up, they won five or six games last year, yeah, not two games. So they're, mm-hmm, a little bit more ready. That's literally the origin story. So why don't you like that?
14: Well, I don't like it because we have examples this decade of teams taking a player with the number one overall pick.
17: A quarterback.
14: That's what, yeah, I'm saying.
17: Who?
14: Well, Joe Burrow. They went to the Super Bowl.
17: You're more critical of Joe Burrow than literally anyone on earth.
14: Doesn't mean it was the wrong pick.
17: Okay, so that's a good one. That's a good pick. Yeah.
14: Trevor Lawrence, the next year.
17: Okay, Trevor Lawrence, I love. I don't know that Trevor Lawrence is Super Bowl.
14: He's been to the playoffs multiple times.
17: Okay, so two guys who have never won a Super Bowl, never won an MVP.
14: But he's been to the playoffs multiple times and won a playoff game.
17: What if I told you?
14: I mean,
17: that a radio tag team.
14: Bryce Young wasn't the Carolina's Panthers pick. He was the Bears pick. Caleb Williams was
17: Panthers pick.
14: Cam Ward from the Titans. We'll see what happens.
17: We'll see.
14: Only one season. And then Fernando Mendoza. Those are the number one picks at quarterback when the team earned the actual pick this decade.
17: Yeah, and when we look at the best quarterbacks in the NFL, would any of them fall on that list? Only Burrow, maybe.
14: But
17: the mega powers explode. Hogan and Savage.
14: I don't know, man.
17: The ultimate warrior.
14: I don't know, man.
17: Adam Carr Radio, best tag team in wrestling history.
14: That's a good one. It's a good question.
17: Is the tag team now underrated? Like, I feel like that, Pat, you're a big wrestling guy. We watch all the wrestling PLEs on the ESPN app. I feel like tag teams are kind of thrown together for the sake of, hey, let's put these two together and they'll have a tag team match. They're not like... like in our day, Hart Foundation, Bushwhackers, Demolition, Legion of Doom, Road Warriors, like they were billed as tag teams.
18: Yeah, WWE doesn't prioritize the tag team as much anymore. AEW does. AEW's great with tag teams.
17: Who is Nuno talking to right now? Yeah,
14: that's a great
18: somebody
14: question
18: on the phone.
17: Okay, well, as long as he's taking calls, that's fine.
14: He's got the bat phone on in the studio.
17: 729-3777. As long as he's not like on the phone with his friends, that's fine.
14: Yeah.
17: Pat, the origin story of this tag team effort around the number one pick. What I told it correctly, did I not?
18: Yeah, I'm going to be honest with you, Canty. I'm on Evan's side on this one.
17: That's rare these days.
18: Yeah, you were very much against this, like taking the quarterback with the one pick in general.
17: With their own pick.
18: Yeah.
17: Like Goff, I think Goff worked out for the Rams.
14: They went to a Super Bowl.
17: Wasn't their pick.
14: Yeah, no, they traded up.
17: Yeah, no, I know you know. I'm just reminding the audience. There's nothing I'm going to say that you don't know.
14: Well, I mean, the Carolina Panthers took Cam Newton with the number one pick that they earned. They went to a Super Bowl.
17: And that worked out. Okay.
14: It worked out.
17: Okay, so it's not 100, but like,
14: can I ask you a question?
17: Yeah.
14: Did Andrew Luck work out?
17: You know, I was thinking about him this morning.
14: Did he work out?
17: Why did you say, I was literally thinking about him this morning. I was ready for a take on Andrew Luck today. You know why? Aaron Donald worked out with the Rams yesterday. And by NFL rule, they have to list that he worked out. Okay.
14: Correct. Yeah. Like, and because he's using their equipment
17: for insurance. So really, it's for insurance purposes. Yeah. Is what it is. And I had this moment this morning where I'm like, I swear to God, if I would sign Andrew Luck to a max type deal today, not having played in years, that's how good I think that guy is. I would still sign him today.
14: Pretty good.
17: I would still sign him today. We're doing two a days today on because the games tonight, the Hall of Fame game, the Cardinals and the Panthers. I would sign him to be my starting quarterback on both of those teams.
14: I don't know. I don't know if he want to play for either one of those.
17: No, but I'm being serious. That's how enamored and intrigued I am still by that guy.
14: Yeah.
17: Did it work out? Not based on did you win a Super Bowl, did you win an MVP? So no, for that team.
14: Yeah.
17: Anthony in North Carolina listening on Sirius XM 80, best tag team of all time because CC has now stabbed me in the back. We are no longer
14: turning
17: a tag
14: heel,
17: team.
14: Baby. I'm turning heel. I got the all back
17: we are now,
14: on.
17: We're going
14: Let's
17: up
14: go.
17: Against each other in Survivor
14: Let's
17: go. Series. Go ahead, Anthony.
19: Realistically, it comes down to one of the best rivalries of all time, and it's which side you fall on, of either the New Day or the Usos.
17: Okay, the Usos are interesting, and thank you. They're twin brothers, so it's easier to build them as tag teams. And New Day, New Day was around for a long time. Pat, weren't there three guys in New Day? Am I wrong on that?
18: Yep, three guys.
17: Big E was part of that until he got hurt, and now he's part of the broadcast with Peter Rosenberg and Joe Tess and Fort Vaughn, everybody. Yeah.
18: Yep. And Xavier Woods.
17: Yeah, but that was an unfortunate ending. But would they be considered the best tag team of all time?
18: They're definitely in the conversation.
17: Definitely in the conversation. Yeah. Okay. All right, but the tag team is not as highlighted as it is right now.
14: We're still a tag team.
17: We are? I don't feel it.
14: I just disagree with the take.
17: I don't feel it. Also,
18: you're the tag team who shoves each other in the middle of the ring because you're not happy with each other, but you're still a team.
17: Okay.
14: Yeah.
17: All right. Is Nuno the manager like Bobby the Brain Heenan? Nuno with the neck brace, Bobby the Brain Heenan. By the way, I want you to get one quick take off here because this is important. You just were away with your family for 4 or 5 days. Define trip versus vacation.
14: So a trip is when you're going with your family, but you have the responsibility of taking care of the bambino. A vacation is when you don't have to take care of the kid. There's a clear difference. When you go on a trip with the kids, it's work.
17: Yeah.
14: It's actually more work than coming in here and doing a show with you. And you know how heavy a lift that is. So, I mean, to do a radio show and to make you sound good, that's hard work. But
17: when I was yesterday, I was terrible.
14: When I'm going on a trip with my wife and my son, it's a lot of work.
17: And I thought your parents too, no?
14: Well, I had my parents too. My theory, Evan.
17: That's a lot of work.
14: No, but my theory is this. The more adults that you surround the kid with,
17: yeah,
14: the easier it can be. It's never going to be easier.
17: Mm-hmm.
14: Easy. But the easier it'll be if you just throw bodies at the problem. So we're platooning when it comes to my son.
17: Oh, here's what you are. You're the Bulls centers of the 90s. You got Luke Longley. You got James Edwards. You got Bill Cartwright. You got Wennington. No, you got Will Perdue.
14: I'm like a baseball team with an opener. We're just going to open it. We're going to have an opener and platoon it. That's how we're going to try to get through it.
17: Oh, my God.
14: Because if you think you're going to go 7 scoreless innings with no shot.
17: No chance.
14: You could be Tarik Skubal. It ain't going to happen.
17: His team not performing well. 6 in a row. Dodgers have lost now. So that must mean we're not going to have a lockout because everything's fine. Okay. Coming up, two-a-day starts. We have an NFL game tonight. We are on Sportsmanlike, presented by Progressive Insurance.
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5: 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The Carolina Panthers.
26: This is Kyle Bailey covering the Carolina Panthers. The biggest storyline for Carolina headed into the season is, of course, their fourth-year quarterback and former number one overall pick, Bryce Young. And now, with his head coach, Dave Canales, handing off play-calling duties to Brad Idzik, coming off a season where they went 8-9, won the division, and fell in the wild card round. Is there a big step forward for Bryce Young? A pivotal year with a contract extension on the table. What will Bryce Young look like, and can he lead this organization to back-to-back playoff appearances?
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13: Two-a-days, Carolina Panthers. Why Carolina to kick us off here? Well, you're going to get two today, hence the two-a-days. The two teams that are playing tonight, Carolina and Arizona. Yes, you heard me correctly.
14: Is football back?
13: Well, as I said, two teams playing tonight. So, yeah, we have games starting tonight.
14: Okay, so preseason football, you're willing to say football is back.
13: Can someone tonight sit on their couch, pig out, and watch football?
14: Yes, hand raised, because that will be me.
13: So then it's back, I think?
14: I know a lot of people dismiss the preseason games. I actually enjoy getting back into the rhythm of watching NFL games.
13: Let me tell you what a preseason game is.
14: I love football, though.
13: Let me tell you what a preseason game is, if we're going to really narrow it down.
14: Please do.
13: It's an excuse. What do I mean? The person that loves football, she or he is out there, and they're saying, and if there's anyone in their household that doesn't, for whatever reason, it's, I got to watch football tonight.
14: Yes, yes.
13: That's what it is.
14: And you know I'm going to use that one.
13: Right. Well, your wife happens to love football, but
14: no.
13: Not like you.
14: No. My wife doesn't love football. She loves watching Jalen Hurts. She doesn't love football.
13: That's my mom growing up would say to my dad, like, oh, I want to go to the Knicks games. I want to go to the Knicks games. My dad would look at her like, well, since when are you a basketball player? She was in love with Pat Riley.
14: Of course. With that hair and no suits? Come on, man.
13: My dad would have to get tickets to the Knicks games. Like, why? You don't even like, you couldn't name two players in the team. Anyway, so it's an excuse. It's
14: yes.
13: When you say to the person, whoever that is, or the people in your household, I can't. Why can't you do, why can't you take out the garbage? Why can't you go to the PTA event? Whatever. Football.
14: That's
13: it's
14: it.
13: Football.
14: It's I got football.
13: And somehow, football is the sport that you can get away with more than any other. You can't do, Otani is, Scooble's pitching. No, so?
14: They play 162
13: That's
14: games.
13: Right. That's right.
14: that ain't must watch.
13: It's the ultimate excuse sport. That's why it's the biggest sport in America.
14: Because right of the there. Scarcity of it, though.
13: Yes, and
14: you
13: it's
14: only
13: the
14: have a certain amount.
13: You get away
14: of
13: with
14: yep.
13: it. You get away with it in a way you don't other sports. Two-a-days, Carolina Panthers, 8-9 last year. They technically won the division. They technically made the playoffs. But the big thing is around Bryce Young, their starting quarterback, who is up for an extension here, has not gotten one yet. 23 touchdowns, 11 picks last year. He's had an interesting career of starter, then not starter, then back to starter, and kind of that roller coaster. Through his 3 years that he's played in the NFL, 49 touchdowns, 30 interceptions, he hasn't been the worst player we've ever seen. He hasn't been close to the best player we've ever seen. Sure, there are a lot of other really good players on that team, but it all hovers around that guy. Who is Bryce Young?
14: I think Bryce Young is a quarterback that has shown the ability to be able to put his team in positions to win close games. If you look at what they did last year, they won a lot of one-score games. They had the most wins of any NFL team last year in games decided by 3 points or less. They were 6-2. And remember, they gave the Los Angeles Rams, who were in the NFC Championship game, all they wanted, not once, but twice, right? And so I think what the organization is trying to figure out is whether what they saw last year a fluke, or if, in fact, the winning close games is a skill and a trait that Bryce Young brings to this team. That's the part that they're trying to nail down, and this year is going to go a long ways to determining where they fall when it comes to that spectrum. So I think this is a pivotal year for Bryce Young. The organization has put a lot around him, including drafting Monroe Freeling in the first round to offer him a little bit more protection. They drafted Tet McMillan last year, 1,000-yard receiver out the gate, who's awesome. Bryce Young has no excuse not to have success this upcoming season. It will be on him. And I think this season is going to be a referendum on his career mortality as a starter.
17: Do you think he'll get himself that contract because he'll play well, because he'll be the guy for the Panthers?
14: Yes.
17: You do?
14: I do.
17: I'm uncertain. I like the fact that they're drafting offensive linemen, or they drafted one this year. I like the fact that they drafted one a couple of years ago to be at that left tackle spot. I like that they're doing everything. They signed this guy, Robert Hunt, from the Dolphins to a couple of years ago along the offensive line. So I believe
14: gave him a bag of money. Yeah.
17: They go out there and they get a pass rusher in Jalen Phillips. Now, numerically, you wouldn't think that his numbers would indicate that he should get the money that he got, but he was available and they had to get him on their team.
14: Well, he was an impact player for the Eagles last year. And then they also signed Devin Lloyd. So their front seven added some pressure players. The back end has always been pretty solid in Carolina, but they added to that front seven. They've got to find a way to consistently pressure the passer. They got Derrick Brown, who's one of the best defensive linemen in the entire league. So he's the player that they're going to build it out around. But I do think this Carolina Panthers team can surprise some people. Now, we all love the New Orleans Saints in the NFC South.
17: Yeah.
14: But I'm not going to disqualify the Carolina Panthers as a potential wild card team.
17: Okay, who's the last place team in that division then?
14: So Atlanta, who's their quarterback?
17: Well, that's okay. I'm glad we're on the same page on that one. So I think we're back as a tag team. Because the way I look at this is we're all high on the Saints. I picked the Saints to win the division this year in the season last year when you saw what their quarterback could do, okay, in Tyler Shough. And Carolina won the division last year, and you and I sat there on First Take a week and a half ago, no big deal, talking to Dan Orlovsky. And Dan, who obviously knows football inside and out, is saying, hey, don't sleep on the Bucs. Now, there's a lot of drama. Baker certainly went after the team. He feels the team went after him. So there's certainly some hot mess drama going on. But I agree with you. I think when you look at Atlanta, they potentially could be that last place team because of the quarterback position. But I don't know if I'm on board with clear cut. He's going to make himself into the guy. Like, there's two guys that we look at from that draft, and which one is more likely to be the guy? I'll go C.J. Stroud. I know how stinky he was in the playoffs last year. I know how disappointed people are, including Michelle, about his play. I have more faith in C.J. Stroud than I do in Bryce Young, for sure.
14: No, and I understand why you would say that. First of all, C.J. Stroud had a heavier lift in terms of the degree of difficulty that he stepped into with that franchise because the Texans were a wreck post Deshaun Watson. But I will say this, how Bryce Young handled being benched a couple of years ago and finding a way to bounce back and having a strong half, a strong finish to his 2024 campaign and letting that springboard into 2025, the trajectory that we've seen him on over the last season and a half is what makes me believe that this is who he is coming into as a quarterback, as opposed to last season being an outlier. I think this is more of a trend than a fad. And I believe that the Carolina Panthers are going to finish this season being settled on who their franchise quarterback is for the next decade plus.
17: Two-a-days here on ESPN Radio. 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Lots of tweets coming in, by the way, at EBCO Radio about some of the best tag teams because we thought we had one, Marble Rye. But then someone stabbed me in the back this morning by not agreeing with the number one overall pick QB take, that you shouldn't take a QB with your own pick, number one, et cetera, et cetera. That was Chris Canty. So Lady Locks 85 says, New Age Outlaws. That's a good one.
14: That's a good one.
17: Road Dogg, Jesse James, and Billy Gunn. I don't know if I'm allowed to say the other stuff. The Hardys. Rock and Sock Connection is a great one.
14: That's a good
17: with
14: one.
17: With The Rock and Mick Foley. I mean, was that a... Do we look at that as a true tag team or kind of like a bit that they did together?
18: No, that was a tag team.
17: You think it was a true tag team?
18: Oh, yeah, for sure.
17: Okay. All right. Rock and Roll Express, Midnight Express. So that's back in the day a little bit in terms of the tag teams. Midnight Express, I believe, had a bunch of different things. See, here's where it gets tricky. If a tag team has a lot of different members over the years...
14: Yeah, I don't know about that.
17: Like the Four Horsemen... If I say, who's the Four Horsemen, I would say Ric Flair, Arn Anderson, Tully Blanchard, and Ole Anderson. But other people would say different people. I think it's got to be the same two people the entirety of the time. That's just me in terms of the best tag teams of all time. I don't know that one NFL team thinks they have a great tag team at the QB position, but they're certainly competing with one another with multiple people. We'll dive into that next. We're on Sportsmanlike, presented by Progressive Insurance.
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6: 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A lot of tweets coming in at Evco Radio on the best wrestling tag teams of all time. Our guy E-double-7-3 says the Hart Foundation, got to put them in there. Bret Hart, Jim the Anvil, Neidhart, for sure. See, this is the one I'm about to read you, is the one that I think the majority of people always go to. Reveal Suits tweets, the answer is Road Warriors, Hard Stop. That's the one that I think most people go to. What do you think about Shador and Deshaun? Best tag team of all time in terms of quarterback tag team?
4: Sure, if you want to get the number one overall pick.
6: Actually, wait, that's a sneaky great question. Best QB depth chart of all time? Montana Young?
4: Yeah, I would say those years when went from Ross to Seifert. Huh?
6: Favre Rogers?
4: No, the winning that Young and Montana did?
6: But it has to, guys on the same team at the same, and they also, by the way, Steve Bono, their third string quarterback, was not bad either. He became a starter at some point.
4: No, he wasn't, yeah.
6: What about Favre, Kurt Warner, Mark Brunell, Aaron Brooks? That was a Packers four-man depth chart.
4: Wow, that is a throwback.
6: Camp. Aaron Brooks, a Virginia guy.
4: Yeah, of course.
6: No,
4: yeah.
6: That's why you didn't remember him. No, I'm like, seriously, I don't, obviously all of them didn't make the team, but at one time, Brett Favre, Kurt Warner, Mark Brunell, and Aaron Brooks were the Packers training camp four deep.
4: That's an insane.
6: All four starting quarterbacks, two Hall of Famers, one Mark Brunell was probably a pro. Actually, Aaron Brooks may have been a Pro Bowler.
4: Aaron Brooks might have won, yeah.
6: We should look into that. Nuno and Pat, best QB depth chart at any point of all time in the NFL. No, it is not the Cleveland Browns' current one. I think it's safe to say that. But there seemingly is at least a public love affair between head coach and quarterback in one case. Shador Sanders, Browns quarterback, was on This Is Football with our buddy Kevin Clark, Omaha, and get it on the ESPN app, wherever podcasts are found. Shador had this to say about Todd Monken.
7: What are your impressions of Todd Monken and what he's going to bring to this team as opposed to last year's team?
8: I don't really like to play the comparison game because I like being thankful for what I do have. And I think we got a coach that understands the vibe of everything. He understands the city. He understands the team. He understands each player. So I think when you have that and the supporting staff with him, then you have no choice but success.
6: Okay, I understand he got a couple of speeding tickets, and I'm not saying that's okay, but it's amazing how many sound bites we have from Shador where you'd be like, what's the reason to dislike him?
4: I don't get it.
6: He doesn't say anything wrong.
4: I don't get it.
6: Unless I'm totally missing something.
4: No,
6: that's a great answer.
4: That's a great answer.
6: No shot at Stefanski.
4: At first, being able to sidestep the direct comparison with his coach last year to this year.
6: It's a great answer.
4: It's brilliant.
6: If you don't like Shador, it's because you've made up in your head you don't like Shador. Now, if it's for football reasons, that's fine. If you don't think he's as good of a quarterback as his competition, whether it's Watson or Gabriel, fine.
4: But how would you know that, though? How would you know he's not a good enough quarterback in relative to his competition? You're like, we don't know what Dylan Gabriel's going to be. Hell, we don't know what Deshaun Watson is at this stage in his career. And so I have a hard time saying, you know, whether or not Shador Sanders is better or worse than any of the guys that are in that Cleveland Browns quarterback room he's competing against. If you want to just go by what we saw last year, Shador Sanders was the best quarterback for the Cleveland Browns. He went 3-4. The other two quarterbacks that had double the amount of starts, you're talking about those guys combined having two wins. So But based on what the Cleveland Browns had around them offensively, Shador Sanders did the best with it. Now, what is that going to amount to? Is that going to be good enough for Todd Monken this year? We'll see. But if you're the Cleveland Browns, why wouldn't you take 2026 as an opportunity

0: to get answers definitively on what Shedeur Sanders can or can't be in the National Football League.
1: Let's hear the other person involved in that conversation with Kevin Clark. That is Todd Monken, Browns head coach. Here is his answer to Kevin's question. This is Football Podcast, Omaha Productions, ESPN app, as to working with Shedeur Sanders.
2: He is really smart.
3: Yeah.
2: And one thing that I love about Shedeur is he is not afraid to ask any question. Does not matter. He'll ask questions that I would have never asked for fear that I would look stupid or that someone would make fun of me.
3: Yeah.
2: It might be as simple as, is that shirt blue?
3: Right.
2: And everybody around there will be like, well, hell yes, it's blue. You know, but in his mind, if he doesn't know for sure, he's going to ask. And he's beyond worrying about what anybody else thinks. And that is really cool because he's going to engage in the meetings to get it right.
3: Yeah.
2: And that's what you want.
1: Okay, so you and I are not physically on the grounds every day. Tony Rizzo, Aaron Goldhammer, Chris Oldak, Emmett Golden, Gerard Cherry, Tony Grossi, our entire crew at ESPN Cleveland. They see it day in, day out, right? They're there. They have the QB tracker, ESPN Cleveland, that blows up every day. Deshaun had 7 touchdowns, I think, in practice yesterday.
0: Yeah.
1: Is it possible they're handling this correctly? The way in which this QB competition is playing out? Or do you look at it and say it's only handled correctly if the result is correct, which is, in your mind, Shedeur?
0: Well, listen, I don't think you gift anybody the job, especially when you got a new head coach. And the reason why Todd Monken is there and not Kevin Stefanski is because what you got from your quarterbacks, hell, what you got from your entire team was not good enough. So I understand coming into this season wanting to have a competition and allow the cream to rise to the crop. But when you have your new head coach say back in March or April that he wants the QB1 position decided in OTAs and minicamp, and so they can go into training camp with a clear-cut guy, when he says that and nobody takes on the challenge and nobody separates themselves, that's when you have a problem. That's when you have an issue. And so the Cleveland Browns have found themselves where they've been at for the better part of this, you know, last 25 years, which is quarterback purgatory. And my point is this. It's hard to definitively say the answer long-term for the Cleveland Browns quarterback position is on the roster. And you're going to have eyes toward the 2027 draft class because you got 2 first-round picks next year. Why not give one of these young quarterbacks an opportunity for extended burn and see if they can develop into a franchise guy or, at worst, an asset that you can then use as a backup quarterback, a bridge quarterback, or a player that you can flip to bring in other pieces. It just doesn't make any sense to kick the ball off and have Deshaun Watson as your quarterback because he has value to no one around the league other than you.
1: So all of that would be your opinion as to how you think it should play out. And the opportunity, by the way, for the Browns, if they hit on Shedeur, meaning a fifth-round quarterback at fifth-round price with 2 first-rounders next year to not have to use on a quarterback, is enormous.
0: Yes.
1: You go from thinking they're a stinky team to like, wait, could they be in the AFC Championship game in 3 years? That's how quickly this thing changes. All of that said, who do you actually think will be the starting quarterback day one? Because I think it's going to be Watson. I would start Sanders. I think it's going to be Watson.
0: I think it's
1: going to
0: be Watson too.
1: Because if Sanders would have, clearly he didn't pull away. Because why would, like, they have to want what you said. It's just illogical to not want what you said.
0: Sure, and if he doesn't pull away, it's a missed opportunity for him. I will say this, though. If Deshaun Watson is your starting quarterback for the Cleveland Browns, where are you going this year? Where are you going in future years?
1: Austin, Texas, to get Arch Manning. That's where you're going. That's the goal, then. That's really the sneaky goal.
0: So you're playing Watson with the hopes of losing more games?
1: Yeah, and it's like, hey, you got to do something for us. We paid you so much money. Your stinkiness over the last 2 years on the field will help us now.
0: But here's the thing, though. They're not operating that way, though.
1: No, I know.
0: They replaced every single starter on the offensive line. They brought in 2 really good young pass catchers, KC Concepcion and Denzel Boston. Like, they've continued to add to that group in terms of putting playmakers and pass protectors around the quarterback. They believe that that group can take a leap this year. They bought in an offensive-minded coach in Todd Monken, who has familiarity with the division because he was just the OC for Lamar Jackson. So they believe that they're going to get improved quarterback play. I just don't understand the value of putting Deshaun Watson out there, knowing that he's not your future and knowing that he's years removed from being a good quarterback in the National Football League. It's been a half decade since you saw Deshaun Watson play really good football from start to end in a season. I just don't know why you would think that all of a sudden the way that his career has been trending is going to change.
1: Totally fair. Couple of things, Joe, though, on this. Our producer, Nuno, reminds me, Jimmy Haslam, we played the sound the other day, go back on the podcast and listen, I believe on Tuesday on the show, that Jimmy Haslam said, over 5.5 wins. He wasn't saying for people to gamble, nor was he saying a gamble. He was saying that the Vegas number is 5.5. He would take the over for them, which is wild.
0: Don't you have to say that, though, if you're the owner?
1: I wouldn't say anything if that. I wouldn't touch an over and under if I'm an owner of a team. I don't even want to know those words. That should be a foreign language to me if I own a team, because, boy, could that could be taken out of context. I tried to provide the context here for him. If you own a team, over-under should not be in your vocabulary.
0: Fair. You should punt on the question. I agree with you.
1: Yeah.
0: But if
1: no,
0: you
1: you're
0: get,
1: not going to say, hey, we're going to get
0: ours. If you get asked the question, you have to answer over. You can't say, oh, we're going to hammer the under this year. Not when you're paying hundreds of millions of dollars in payroll.
1: I will also say, so Ben, our TV producer, says, how about 2004 Chargers? We're talking about the best QB depth charts of all time that ever existed at any time on one team.
0: Rivers, Drew Brees, and who else?
1: Doug Flutie. Ben, you're amazing. Let's be fair. That's not better than the Packers one or the Niners one, though.
0: No.
1: That's not better.
3: How about Brady and anyone else that was behind him?
1: No, well, it would be Bledsoe and Brady.
0: Bledsoe and Brady's pretty good.
1: Because, you have to remember, the Packers one had two Hall of Famers and at least one other Pro Bowler and maybe two other Pro Bowlers. And the Niners one had two Hall of Famers who both won Super Bowls as a starting quarterback with Montana and Young. And then Bono became a starter on purpose for the Chiefs, if I'm not mistaken. That's not better than Breeze, Rivers, and Flutie. Just saying.
3: Also, real quick, I know this is going to go down a tangent that we don't want to, but apparently Steve Young is part of two of them, because at BYU with that QB room was Steve Young, Jim McMahon, and then Robbie Bosco, who won the 1984 championship for BYU.
1: But if we're factoring college in, that's a whole different story.
3: That's what I said, but Steve Young, but it's the Steve Young
1: thing.
3: So
1: Steve Young, if you have Steve Young, you're just going to have the greatest quarterback depth chart of all time, basically.
0: I mean, hard to argue.
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22: 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ESPN's here. 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
0: Let's go.
22: So many tweets coming in at UnsportsESPN, at Evco Radio, at Chris Canty 99 on two just totally rando topics that we have stumbled on today. But like the tweets, and you can go call the show at 888-SAY-ESPN, and we're going to get to the news around the Commanders, because it's big news, actually, around the Commanders in a second here.
0: Big news?
22: Oh, yeah. Like sneaky, enormous news.
0: Yeah.
22: We'll get to that in a second, but the two random topics that just randomly popped up during the course of the show today: best wrestling tag team of all time and best QB depth chart ever at any time. Okay, this is not a good tweet. This is just a phenomenal tweet. Sean at Joe American 6771 tweets at Upco Radio, at Unsports ESPN, at Chris Canty 99. The reason most say the Road Warriors best tag team ever is because the Road Warrior pop. They could draw main event money by themselves. Their in ring work was garbage, but they drew huge gates. The Rock and Roll at Midnight Express drew money everywhere but New York City, because the wrestling style the fans are used to is supremely different than anywhere on earth. Wow. That is a well thought out good tweet there.
0: No lies told.
22: Yeah. Chess tweets, British Bulldogs, the Generation X. British Bulldogs is a good one. DX, I don't look at as a tag team. It's a faction.
0: No, it's a faction, yeah.
22: Different. There's a faction is more than two people. Tag team would be the two
23: DX
22: people.
23: DX became a tag team later, though, where it was just Shawn and Triple H.
22: Would anyone look at Shawn Michaels and Triple H as a tag team?
23: Yeah, absolutely.
22: Really?
23: Oh, yeah.
22: Shawn Michaels was in a more famous tag team with the Rockers and Marty Jannetty, though, to be fair.
23: No way. DX?
22: No, DX is a fact, because you've got to then factor in X-Pac and China and Road Dogg and Billy Gunn, etc.
23: No, but people from my generation think of DX as Triple H and Shawn Michaels.
22: Interesting. Okay. And then the best QB depth charts, we talked about
0: the 49ers has to be the best.
22: Montana one. Young, Bono.
0: Yeah.
22: And then Favre, Brunel, Warner, Brooks was amazing. And then what was the Dolphins one? Marino...
0: Marino Kozar, and somebody else.
22: Doug Peterson, maybe?
0: It might be.
22: Yeah. I still think these are better. Bernie was an unbelievable quarterback, wasn't a Hall of Famer. You're talking about two
0: Steve
22: Hall of
0: Young
22: Famers.
0: Steve Young and Joe Montana, both in the Hall of Fame.
22: And both won a Super Bowl. By the way, with the
0: team.
22: Didn't both win MVPs? Yeah, but we're also talking about with the team. Warner won a Super Bowl, obviously, Hall of Famer, but not with the Packers.
0: Yeah.
22: Anyway, yesterday, Commanders made an out-of-nowhere signing. 1 year, up to $12 million with Steph Diggs. Most recently with the New England Patriots. I got to tell you, I'm not sure this is not the best free agent signing we've had all year.
0: It's pretty good.
22: This is pretty good. Basically no money relative to the position he

0: place. In addition, it is a position of need. They needed somebody alongside Terry McLaurin. And I know this is going to come off as an odd thing to say because of what people assume Steph Diggs is. From an on-field perspective, watching him last year as a Pats fan for 17 games, he was a great teammate.
1: Thank you. Thank you for saying that. Thank you.
0: I'm just talking about on field, and I'm talking about on the 1 year deal. Was he a great teammate for Josh Allen? For part of it, for probably the 1 year initially.
1: Listen, Josh Allen got the bump as soon as Steph Diggs got there.
0: Right.
1: He got the bump.
0: The best thing to do with Steph Diggs is to pay him for a year. It's a great signing.
1: It is.
0: I think, like, whatever win total I may have had in my head for the Commanders, I may have bumped it up a win or two. I think he's still the guy coming off of an ACL at 85 catches, over 1,000 yards, and 4 touchdowns. And I kept saying, as a Pats fan, I'm like, do they just now bring him? Like, why don't they just bring him back?
1: You were hoping that would happen.
0: Yeah, why not just sneak him in the back door? Like, wait, you're here.
1: You were hoping.
0: Was he unbelievable? No, but they actually didn't ask him to be unbelievable.
1: But you don't need him to be unbelievable, especially if you're the Commanders. You got Terry McLaurin. He's your splash wide receiver. He's the vertical threat. He's the take the top off of the defense kind of guy. What you need is somebody that can work the short to intermediate routes, being able to get those underneath zones, find open space, and present a reliable target for your quarterback. And Steph Diggs has shown the ability to be able to do that with young quarterbacks.
0: Yeah.
1: That's important, right? Last year, he was top 10 in first down catches. He was also second in catches above expectation, which is literally grading the degree of difficulty when it comes to catches. And then, oh, by the way, when Drake May was throwing in the ball, a 113 passer rating. You mean to tell me that Jaden Daniels couldn't use that as his number two wide receiver? Of course he could. And you're breaking in a new offense with coordinator David Blough. So I just think that you got to have players that have a high football IQ, that understand the game, can see what the quarterback is seeing when faced with defensive looks, and know where to go. And so I think that Steph Diggs is going to bring that in spades to the Washington Commanders. If he stays healthy, then it feels like this is an opportunity for a huge bounce back year for Jaden Daniels.
0: Let me be very clear. Over the two or three big signings over the last few days, this is my favorite one. I would take from a value proposition, give me Steph Diggs on a 1 year deal for 12 with a quarterback versus Bijan Robinson on a 3 year deal for 75 without a quarterback. I'm sorry. If I'm giving me a better value,
1: you're
0: going to
1: get the return on the investment.
0: Yeah. Because I have an elite quarterback, assuming Jaden Daniels is healthy and assuming Steph Diggs is healthy. Steph Diggs said it right recently when he was interviewed. He said, find me a number two receiver better than me.
1: Yeah.
0: He was very specific. A number two. He's not a number one receiver.
1: No.
0: He's a possession guy now at this point in his career. And a good one.
1: Which is good.
0: Yeah.
1: There's a role for that.
0: Yes.
1: In that Commander's offense.
0: It's a better value play than Bijan Robinson in the Atlanta.
1: Oh, yeah, absolutely. Jeff Darlington had the line of the week. He said, other than that, Mrs. Lincoln, how was the play?
0: Yeah.
1: Like, if you don't have a quarterback, all of it's for naught, Ev. Like, Bijan Robinson, you're not going to be able to get $25 million a year worth of running back play if Tua and or Michael Penix can't play for you this year. So, yeah, I mean, I see where you're going with this, and I actually agree with you.
0: I don't know why I love this signing. I think it's just such a good signing.
1: I think it's an outstanding signing.
0: It's one of the best signings of the offseason that came in on August 5th. We're unsportsmanlike.
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6: 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No big deal. CC will be on with her as well. So that is awesome for Unsportsmanlike Smalls and CC today. Issue now with Vegas East. They don't like our tag team name for us that we have come up with, Marble Rye. I don't understand what the issue is.
7: Terrible.
6: They're saying that we would be this awful tag team that they wouldn't even show on the premium live events on the ESPN app.
8: They say premium live events. We wouldn't even get an entrance.
7: No, yeah. You guys are already in the ring. Chris Canty and Evan Cohen, Marble Rye.
6: Already in the ring. Howard Finkel back in the day would announce us that way.
9: No, it would be the local PA announcer at the house show.
7: Yeah,
9: like that's who it would be. It wouldn't even be. You wouldn't get that.
8: We don't even get a PLE.
9: No.
7: You guys are on WCW Thunder, losing to the 15th and 16th members of NWO.
6: Which are who? Who would that be?
7: It's like Horace Hogan.
6: And
7: the Renegade.
8: Oh, my God.
6: Horace Hogan. That man's name has not been mentioned on the air in over 20 years. That is unbelievable. Maybe 30 years. That's Hogan's real-life brother, correct?
7: No, they're not actually. No.
6: Oh, I thought that was Hogan's real. Wow. Horace Hogan. Anyway, all right, I like the name. Marble.

0: All right, I think it's funny. We've had a lot of issues with these QB tiers that have come out recently.
1: Yeah.
0: Not with the people that are writing them, but with the people that are voting on them. So our guy Jeremy Fowler does phenomenal work. He put his out with all of the different scouts, executives, et cetera. And we had a lot of issues with the scouts and executives and how they went about it. Well, the latest version of the QB tiers came out this week. And this is Mike Sando from The Athletic. And so they have tier one. Their characteristics for tier one, this is as voted on by scouts, executives, et cetera, that Sando contacted. Carries his team each week. The team wins because of him. Expertly handles pure passing situations. Has no real holes in his game. Thank God. Thank God. People finally voted the right way. Number one on this list is Patrick Mahomes. Thank God. It has gotten out of control.
1: Agreed.
0: That we don't just default to this guy after all of these years. Thank God. Number two, tied, Josh Allen, Matthew Stafford.
1: Okay.
0: And number four, Joe Burrow. Before I get to tier two, because there's a certain two-time MVP that was not on tier one, so that'll be the theme for tier two here. What is your thought? What are your thoughts, excuse me, about tier one?
1: Why is Joe Burrow in tier one?
0: You may continue.
1: Carries his team to what exactly? Where are they going? They've missed
0: Super Bowl
1: the postseason.
0: 2021.
1: They missed the postseason three. Okay, that was 5 years ago.
0: I'm just saying that's what they're voting on. That's probably.
1: Five years ago? Because he played in the game 5 years ago that they lost. It's ridiculous. Why is he in tier one and Lamar Jackson is not, who is a virtual lock to be in the Hall of Fame? Lamar Jackson is 6-2 head to head against Joe Burrow. Every year that Lamar Jackson is fully healthy, the Ravens are in the playoff. Every single one of them. What are we talking about? Joe Burrow is going into year seven and has made the playoffs twice. So, tier one quarterback, love the way he sees the game, love the way he throws the ball. You know why you're talking about all of those attributes? Because you can't talk about winning. I don't understand how Joe Burrow continues to get a pass every single year, and every single time they come up short of the playoffs, we keep saying, oh, well, it wasn't his fault, it's on the defense. Well, yeah, I get it. The Cincinnati Bengals defense is bad.
0: Not this year.
1: No, it's not bad this year.
0: No, but that's what I'm saying. Pressure's on.
1: Sure, and I'll get to that. But here's the thing, though, Ev. They keep saying year over year, it's because of the defense. A part of why the defense was bad was because you advocated for your receivers to get paid top-of-the-market money.
0: Mm-hmm.
1: T. Higgins and Ja'Marr Chase combined are making, what, $70 million a year? That's because the quarterback wanted it that way. So if you want the roster built this way, you then in turn can't use the defense as a crutch as to why you can't get the team back to the postseason. Now, when we look at the defense this year, man, they added four new rotation players on their front seven, including trading a top 10 pick for Dexter Lawrence, who they say is dominating in training camp. There should not be an excuse of the defense is no longer good. The organization is through a lot of resources, cap space and draft picks, on trying to fix the defense. This is the year where Joe Burrow feels like he's out of excuses. Now, every time I say that, seems like people come up with some more. But this season has got to be different in terms of the results. Otherwise, people are going to have to start facing some harsh realities about who Joe Burrow is and isn't as a quarterback.
0: I think you're right on everything you're saying. I would just maybe counter with this, CeCe. If the Bengals don't pop this year as to whatever that is, playoffs, winning a playoff game, AFC championship game, I think the direction goes Joe Burrow asks out. It's the Bengals' fault because of the history of the franchise. The organization gets blamed and not the player as much. And I think what happens is this is just total
1: chaos.
0: So,
1: hold on. You mean to tell me that he's got the coach he wanted? Zach Taylor got an extension a couple of years ago before he was a lame duck. So he got the coach he wanted.
0: Mm-hmm.
1: He got the receivers that he wanted. All 11 starters are back on the opposite side of the ball. He's got everything the way he wants it. And if it doesn't work out, then you ask out? What part of the game is that? What part of the game is that?
0: You don't think that's on the board?
1: I'm not saying it's not. and everybody would say it would be him going the Matthew Stafford route. I get that. I understand that. But he wields so much power in Cincinnati, and the organization is terrified of him wanting to leave, which is why they've spent more money the last several years than they've spent, you know, in the last two decades of football. They're active players in free agency. They're willing to add to the team. If he decides, after getting things set up the way that they are now, that he wants out, come on, man. Like, I don't know how the stink of that situation doesn't stick to him.
0: It wouldn't be the first time. Go get Russell Westbrook. We can't win because of Russell Westbrook. Somebody's got to go. LeBron does that all the time and did that all the time. Now, he didn't ask out of L.A.
1: Well, LeBron actually won, though.
0: Right, and he asked for other people to be out. But, I mean, it's not like we haven't seen the suggestions to the organization by the player not work and then the player getting the organization to take the blame. That's part of the gig, I guess, in some ways. Did you say the Matthew Stafford route as a comp or for a reason, meaning L.A., like the Rams?
1: Because well, before Matthew Stafford got to L.A.,
0: right.
1: He was a fringe Hall of Famer.
0: Right, but
1: now he's a virtual lock to be in the Hall of Fame.
0: But if you play the Joe Burrow game, where if it doesn't work out as to where you could see him, the team that constantly says bleep them picks, that used a first rounder on a quarterback, you could see trading that first rounder and all them picks in the future, because they don't have this year's, for Joe Burrow if Stafford retires. Like that is exactly where I went. To the Rams and the Dolphins and the Jets and teams that I could see making moves like that. Obviously, if you're given the choice, you're choosing the Rams if you're him, but you get the overall point. But like I could see, okay, I just got distracted.
1: Uh-oh, what we got?
0: A very funny tag team name for us.
1: What?
0: Lady Locks 85, Soul and Shalom.
1: That's awesome.
0: Soul and Shalom.
1: Change it. That's our tag team name.
0: Really?
1: We're ditching Marble Rye. That's it. Soul and Shalom.
0: Coming down here, we need a wrestling intro made. Oh, my God. All right, tier two of the rankings. Here's
1: so good.
0: Yeah, so good. It was a proper distraction. I'm gonna give myself a pass on that.
1: All right.
0: Carries his team sometimes, handles pure passing situations in doses, or has other dimensions that elevate him above tier three, has a hole or two in his game. Now, tier two for the Athletic QB rankings has the following, okay, in terms of the quarterbacks. Number five in the league, they have Lamar. Then Justin Herbert, Dak number seven, a tie for eight between Drake May and Jared Goff. 10, Jordan Love. Tie for 11 between Brock Purdy and Caleb Williams. 13, Jaden Daniels. A tie for 14 between Baker Mayfield and Sam Darnold. 16, Trevor Lawrence. And 17, Jalen Hurts. I may lose it. You want to handle the Lamar and I'll handle the Jalen Hurts?
1: Well, I mean, I think we already handled the Lamar.
0: Okay,
1: I
0: don't, so then I'll okay.
1: If you're going to be in the Hall of Fame, I don't know how you're a tier.
0: What's the purpose of this sport?
1: Yeah, I don't.
0: What is the purpose of playing quarterback? What are you supposed to do? Give me the ZipRecruiter career description for a quarterback. Go ahead, please.
1: Get us to Super Bowls, win Super Bowls.
0: Jalen Hurts has been the Eagles' starting quarterback since 2020. He has played in 15 games, or he's been on the Eagles since 2020. He's played in 15 games or more in every one of those seasons. Last year, in this horrible season that he had because he and A.J. Brown weren't on the same page, he had 25 touchdowns, 6 interceptions, and 8 rushing touchdowns. They went to the playoffs. They won the division. What happened last year, if that's the worst version of him, do you know how many teams would sign up for that? What is the purpose of this sport? All Jalen Hurts does is lead the Philadelphia Eagles to win after win after win. Even if you want to say, well, he's not the bus driver, he's on the bus. Well, you know how many quarterbacks are on the bus that screw up the bus and you have a flat tire as a result? There's never a flat tire. Right? Okay, so the guy that you think may be the bus driver, A.J. Brown, which, let's be honest, no one thought he was the bus driver. Saquon, you can give me as a bus driver. A.J. Brown's awesome. I hope he's awesome for my team in New England. But to sit there and say that Jalen Hurts is the 17th best quarterback in the NFL is utterly absurd. I don't understand this. It makes no sense to me. All he does is what the job description requires. Be your best in the system you play in for the team you play on. The hypothetical of, well, if you put him on this team, you're not putting him on that team. So you could sit there and say, well, if you put him with Josh Allen's weapons, how would it be? He's not on the Bills. He's on the Eagles.
2: His job is to be great for the Eagles. CeCe, Smalls, and I host this show. If you say, well, put them on the

0: Felix or Eisen, how would they do? We're literally on this show. This is our job. The knock on Jalen Hurts is he's not good on a job, hypothetically, that he doesn't have. For him to be the 17th best quarterback just ignores the purpose of the sport, which is winning games. And doing so with a pretty damn high character also.
1: But here's the other thing that I think you have to factor into, Ev. The reality of Jalen Hurts and what he cost the Philadelphia Eagles, he's making $50 million a year. He's on a big money contract extension. And they went to and won a Super Bowl with him on said extension. Like you can't be the 17th best quarterback making $50 million a year and your team still win a Super Bowl. You just can't be.
2: That's top five is what that is. Because you can actually outperform a $50 million contract.
1: That's my point. This is utterly ridiculous.
0: You don't have to have him one. You don't have to have him two.
1: We get so enamored with traits and advanced analytics. And we don't focus on the little things that quarterbacks do to win. Jalen Hurts managing the situation, sometimes throwing the ball away, living to fight another down, not taking a sack, being able to get positive yardage out of it, keeping the play going, keeping the drive going. Those are the types of things that matter. Now, was last year up to his standard? Absolutely not. But the standard that we're talking about is as high as anybody's is in sports, right? There are only two quarterbacks that are active that have been to multiple Super Bowls. And that's Patrick Mahomes and Jalen Hurts. That's it.
2: And
1: he's been to the playoffs every single year. He's been the full-time starter for the Philadelphia Eagles. So, yeah, I get it. Last year was ugly. It was clunky. It was embarrassing at a lot of times. I understand that part of it. But I think the pendulum has swung too far in terms of the perception around who he is. He is a franchise quarterback that can get you to and win a Super Bowl. You know, when they won a couple of years ago, it wasn't some nondescript player that won Super Bowl MVP. It was the quarterback because he played his ass off. I don't understand why people want to disrespect Jalen Hurts, who quite literally exudes competitive greatness, being at your best when your best is required. The name of the game is to win enough games so you can hold up a Lombardi trophy. And Jalen Hurts has done that for his team.
2: One quick add-on. If we're going to go out there and play the game, well, if you put Jalen Hurts on this team, how would they do? Go the other way. The only player you could say would win more than Jalen Hurts on the Eagles is Patrick Mahomes. Because you cannot do Justin Herbert or Jordan Love would be... You don't think the Eagles would rather have him or either of those guys?
1: Hey, Evan,
2: they don't win.
1: Evan, it's not a fluke if you've done it twice.
2: Yeah.
1: Getting to a... It's not a fluke if you...
0: Herbert's never won a playoff game.
1: Getting to a Super Bowl is hard. Getting to multiple Super Bowls, winning a Super Bowl, winning Super Bowl MVP, that is rarefied air. You're talking about his career being on a Hall of Fame trajectory. I'm sorry. I'm not going to say that somebody that has a chance to put on a gold jacket at the end of their career is the 17th best quarterback while they're in the heart of their prime. That is utterly ridiculous.
2: 888-SAY-ESPN, 888-729-3776. Are you guys out there on board with us that it's absurd to put him 17? Or are these executives and scouts and coaches that are voting on this athletic poll onto something? It's Sol and Shalom on ESPN Radio.
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16: 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What don't I get? Every QB list. Every QB list going into this season seemingly has Jalen Hurts as, like, he's all right. Like, I guess if we have to have him as our quarterback, we'll settle for that. 17th on the latest QB list that was put out there by The Athletic, Mike Sando. And this is their soliciting the executives and the coaches who ranked the quarterbacks. So it's not Sando, just like it wasn't Jeremy Fowler when he did his QB list, which Jeremy was doing amazing reporting for us here at ESPN, as he always does. But it wasn't his opinion. It was the solicitation and the information of the executives, et cetera, that Jalen Hurts was in the teens as well on that one. And CeCe and I both sit here. Smalls hosting First Take today. No big deal. And we're just, like, flabbergasted.
1: Yeah, I don't get it.
16: What's the purpose of the sport if not winning? And all he does is win. Slim in Georgia, listening on the ESPN app. You on board with us, or are you on board with all those ranking Hurts in the teens here, Slim?
17: I'm on board with Canty and Evan. Because this is my thing, my own personal transparency, right? I feel like y'all feign density because you understand exactly what's going on, right? These are the same executives who circumvent the Rooney Rule. There's no coincidence that all of the quarterbacks of a darker hue get less appreciation than quarterbacks less than them of a lighter hue. And that's all I wanted to say. Thank you. I love the show. I've listened to every episode since y'all started.
16: Well, thank you, Slim. Soul? Well, our new tag team, I mean, he led you into that more than he led me into that.
1: Okay. I mean, listen, I'll say this. There seems to be a bias based on the play style for Jalen Hurts. Because he's not throwing for 4,000 yards, because he's not throwing for 30-plus touchdowns, everybody assumes that he is a lesser quarterback. But Jalen Hurts does a phenomenal job at being able to manage the game, being able to control situations, and putting his team on the right side of outcomes. I mean, look at the comeback that they had against the LA Rams in week 3. Absolutely phenomenal. He's been unbelievable. And oh, by the way, reigning MVP and Matt Stafford, yeah, Jalen Hurts has never lost to him in his career. Never.
16: Let me do it a different way. We've never done it this way. You played 11 years in the league. Every year you played from start to finish in the NFL for 16 or 17 games, you were on a winning team.
1: Correct.
16: You know what winning looks like. Let's say Eli wins the Super Bowl in 11 into 12, and he's just like, you know what? I'm good. I'm out. I've done everything I need to do. You get a call. Coughlin calls you, team captain, and he says, hey, Chris, just wanted to give you a heads up. We got Jalen Hurts coming in here. How do you feel?
1: Feel good.
16: Because?
1: I got a chance to win. I don't know what it's going to look like. And I guess that...
16: Do you care?
1: No, I don't. The last 4 years for Jalen Hurts, 11 wins, 14 wins, 11 wins, 14 wins, and 2 Super Bowl runs. What difference does it make? The guy is the full-time starter, has never finished worse than second in the division. He's won the NFC East 3 of the last 4 years. What exactly do you want from him? I that's the part I don't understand. We say quarterback is the most important position in all of team sports. Quarterback has the most influence on outcomes when it comes to wins in the NFL. Well, but this dude wins a lot more than his peers do. I don't understand what anybody else is looking for. Why do the other advanced analytics in quarterback metrics trump actual wins? Trump Super Bowl appearances? Trump Super Bowl rings? Trump Super Bowl MVPs? I just don't get it.
16: Kenneth in Texas, listening on Sirius XM 80. Morning, Kenneth.
18: Hey, morning. Thanks for taking my call. Love the show. I wanted to talk about the Jalen Hurts situation with his passer rating. I mean, well, where he's ranked in passing. I think that it's really biased. I feel like they rank him way too low, and a lot of it does come, as Canty said, to his yardage ranking in passing offense in the 20s since 2020. I think the highest that he ranked in passer was at, I think, ranked like 9th. In total passing. But I really think it's biased. I think he should be at least top 10, top 12, very lowest. But yeah, thanks for taking my call. I'll listen to your response on the radio.
16: All right, Kenneth, thank you. So just so I understand this, am I right to assume that if Jalen Hurts' individual numbers were much better, but he was leading his team to losses, that he would be higher in the list?
19: Joe Burrow?
1: Can I say this? Since 2022, so since his second year as the full-time starter in Philadelphia, the year they traded for A.J. Brown, nobody has more wins when you include the playoffs than Jalen Hurts. Not Patrick Mahomes, not Josh Allen, not Lamar Jackson, not Herbert, not Stafford, not nobody. Nobody has more wins. Nobody has a better winning percentage during that span than Jalen Hurts. Herm Edwards said you play to win the game. Nobody does a better job of winning the game over the last 4 years at quarterback than Jalen Hurts.
16: So you know what's funny about what you just said? I think the number one key takeaway I have is people probably heard that and they said, well, that the anti-Jalen Hurts people. Yeah, when they got A.J. Brown. Here's my counter to that. Let's trace back the last time Joe Burrow was on a team without a Hall of Fame receiver. And I'm talking about since college as well.
1: Yeah. Yeah.
16: Even when he wasn't playing at Ohio State, look at the receivers. We should get a list of this. All of the receivers, man, that were when he on had the rosters.
1: I remember the year that he threw 60 touchdowns at LSU. He had Terrace Marshall, Justin Jefferson, and Jamar Chase. And Clyde Edwards-Helaire was a first-round pick.
16: And Thaddeus Moss was his tight end.
1: Yeah, Randy Moss's kid. Yeah, like, ridiculous.
16: Okay, and then at Ohio State...
1: Oh, that's a receiver factor.
16: Right. He didn't play, but he still was around the great... Like, and by the way, I'm not blaming Joe Burrow. I'm saying if you heard what CeCe said about the wins and you heard only the part, because I'm sure people did it, when they got A.J. Brown, and now they don't have A.J. Brown. Okay, well, like, if we're going to play that game, Joe Burrow has never played with poor receivers. Ever.
1: Never.
16: Ever in his life. 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
1: It's clear that Philly has a championship-level defense. 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
5: You do realize that your team had the front runner for NL MVP once upon a time and traded him away?
6: You know, this is very unnecessary. You said,
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6: all right, yeah, PCA, Pete Crow Armstrong, shout out to him. Same amount of homers as Shohei Ohtani. The Cubs.

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1: Yes.
2: See, I don't, and I'm going to tell you why. I think you're going to tell me in a World Series when they could go for history, three in a row, they need a reliever. They don't say, hey, Shohei, you got an inning? Come on.
1: Yeah, but it's different being a starter versus a relief pitcher.
2: I don't care what. I don't care if his arm's falling off at that point. This is history. No National League team has ever done this three in a row. We went through this a little bit yesterday. Go back on the podcast and listen. The iconic nature of the three-peat is abnormal.
1: Sure.
2: And going for it is so hard. I mean, you even said, I remember this a couple years ago. You said, I'm not interested. This is Canty saying this. I'm not interested in putting anyone above Brady right now because it's not close. But if Mahomes gets three in a row, I have to start thinking about things a little differently because that is something that Tom never had. That's how significant the three-peat in theory is. So I don't know that I buy fully, unless you're telling me he like literally cannot throw a baseball in Ohtani. I just find it hard to believe if they need an extra reliever.
1: But here's the thing. They have so many starting pitchers.
2: Understood.
1: Though. I mean, they got Sasaki. They got Yamamoto. They'll get Glasnow and Snell back. They got Scooble. They're not going to need him.
2: By the way, none of them have been their actual best pitcher this year, which is the craziest part.
1: Yeah.
2: Because of like Robleski, who I gotta be honest, I don't really have a great feel for.
1: Yeah.
2: But now he's the guy, Justin Robleski, that somehow he's 11-3 with a 3.31 ERA and a 1.07 whip.
1: Yeah.
2: Walks
1: pretty damn good.
2: Pitch. I mean, it's just
1: pretty
2: crazy.
1: Damn good.
2: All right. There's some college football news that a lot of people are up in arms about, including our own Paul Feinbaum. Well, Nick Saban, who also, of course, works here, 7-time national champion, was speaking by way of the University of Alabama about the hopes and aspirations for Kalen DeBoer's squad this year. Let's take a listen.
3: You know, I always hated it when we got picked high. And I think sometimes when we didn't, it was a motivating factor for the players. Hopefully we can sneak up on some people this year and fly under the radar a little bit and surprise some people and not be the target for everyone like we have been in the past. And that might be beneficial to the team having more success. I'm certainly hopeful that that's what happened.
2: WBMA with the video and audio there from an Alabama event. Can Alabama football sneak up on people? Is that possible?
1: No, man.
2: Okay.
1: Alabama football is in that same lane as the Dallas Cowboys or the New York Yankees. Even when they're not good, you're going to circle them on the schedule because you want to have an opportunity to get your shine on against them people. That's where Alabama is. Now, Kalen DeBoer has not lived up to the standard that Nick Saban established, and we'll see what happens this season and what happens when it comes to the quarterback competition between Austin Mack and Keelan Russell. So I think that's really where it begins and ends in terms of determining the trajectory for Bama this upcoming season. Which one of those quarterbacks separates themselves, and can they be dynamic enough to compete with the upper echelon of the SEC?
2: So Kalen DeBoer, Alabama head coach, may not be at Saban's standard because literally no one is at Saban's standard. Georgia may argue Kirby Smart.
1: But they're paying him like that, though.
2: Okay, and yeah. Well, they're paying him like that also because Michigan was interested. So,
1: sure.
2: And Alabama could have very easily said, you know what? This is our get-out-of-jail-free card. Go ahead, take that job. And you know why they didn't? Because Kalen DeBoer, despite not being Nick Saban, is still really good. He's 20-8 in 2 years at Alabama. If you look back at his record, I mean, the guy was 25-3 at Washington. Do you know that Kalen DeBoer is the most recent SEC head coach to appear as a head coach in a national championship game is Kalen DeBoer? By way of Washington. But if you just think about this, for as bad as everyone wants to say he is, okay, cool, that's the problem. Give me the solution. Give me a head coach better than Kalen DeBoer that Alabama can get.
1: Oh, right. From a resume standpoint, at every level that he's coached the sport, he's had success.
2: So here's what the people would have said.
1: But here's the thing.
2: Yeah.
1: Just because you've had success at every level of the sport doesn't mean you can have success at Alabama. It is a very unique place, unique environment between the administration and the fan base. Expectations, the donors, the boosters, their level of involvement. It is equal parts football coach and politician. And not everybody is up for that challenge. Nick Saban just so happened to be. We'll see whether or not Kalen DeBoer ends up being able to live up to that.
2: Understood. I guess I would still say that 20-8 through 2 years is a very good start.

0: despite what the Alabama fans think. He was it's a good start, and I have faith in him. In addition, the problem solution thing. Okay, all right. So if he's the problem, who would have been the solution? For anyone saying Lane Kiffin, because they did. Let's be very clear. Just like we were talking about with Jalen Hurts, Alabama and Oklahoma guy, the point of the exercise is to win it all at Alabama.
1: No doubt.
0: If Lane Kiffin is your suggestion, you know what he's really good at? Not winning at all as a head coach.
1: He'll win the press conference.
0: Win the press conference. He'll win the headlines. He'll win social media.
1: He might even win over some top five recruits. He can do that.
0: Okay. Does that guarantee a title?
1: No. I can't guarantee that if you're in the playoff, he's going to coach your team.
0: That's another one. And by the way, you can laugh at that out there saying, oh, it's Alabama. All right, well, if he's good enough to get into the college football semifinals at Alabama, you don't think an NFL team could come calling and he'd leave in 2 seconds? We know that. You know, the top recruits don't always win you the championship. Look at Indiana. I spent enough time around people from the University of Miami. My buddy Steve Walsh, quarterback back in the day, told me all the time. He goes, the reason we won is we would get the two-star guys, and by the time they'd leave, they'd be five-star guys.
1: Yeah.
0: And that it would all be about team development over the course of time together, right? Ray Lewis and Warren Sapp did not come in as five-star guys, but they sure as hell left as five-star guys.
1: Oh, yeah, for sure.
0: Right, so getting the five-star guy upon arrival doesn't mean you always win at all. Now, Paul Feinbaum has spent enough time in the state of Alabama, he knows it better than anyone. He was on Get Up yesterday, of course, the Paul Feinbaum show at ESPN Radio and SEC Network, and had this to say about Saban's comments.
2: We're talking about the University of Alabama here. We're not talking about some off-brand school greenie in the middle of nowhere. When Nick Saban was the head coach, and by the way, Caleb Downs, who you talked about a few minutes ago, he only played there for 2 years and then left as soon as DeBoer got there. Alabama was number one in the country for, at some point, 15 straight years. They were the favorite, I think, at all but one game during a 16-game stretch. And Nick Saban's now trying to dumb down the DeBoer expectations, and I'm not having it. Alabama still has great players. They still have everything that you have to have. And I just don't like the fact that the former coach is trying to soft pedal his successor. It's like you know the dad, you know, telling the young son, it's okay if you strike out at the Little League game. It's not okay at Alabama. And that's the problem a lot of people have with Kalen DeBoer. They question whether he has the right DNA. And when Daddy Saban comes in and puts his arms around him after 8 losses and 2 seasons and inexplicable losses, it just doesn't play very well in Sweet Home Alabama.
0: All right, let's get to the main takeaway here, which is obviously allowing your kids to strike out. My daughter plays softball. I get very bothered if she strikes out looking. She's 10.
1: Swing the bat?
0: Yeah, and yes, don't strike out looking. The other thing is don't swing 3-0. I don't like that.
1: Here's the other thing. I don't mind if you strike out, or at least I don't think I'm going to mind, but you got to put together a good at-bat. We can't strike out on 3 straight pitches. I'm going to need you to work the count a little bit. Right? Yeah, get some pitches on them. Soften them up for the rest of the guys in the lineup coming after you.
0: Well, that's a hand-me-down type piece of advice. Because my dad, oh, my God, would say, don't strike out looking.
1: Foul off pitches, man.
0: Do whatever you can.
1: Foul off pitches. You're going to eventually get one to take on a ride. Foul off pitches.
0: There was a guy growing up who was the greatest athlete I ever saw in my life. To a point, I once said to this guy, I'm like, there's no way Kobe was better at basketball than you, like when you were both 8. And he's like, well, are you out of your mind? Like, of course Kobe was better. I'm facing him. He was a pitcher. I'm like, there's no way I'm going to get a hit off of this guy. No way. He hit me in the head. I started cheering. I got on base against that guy. He hit me in the head. So I'm not striking out. That guy hit me in the head. I was wearing a helmet. I was fine. But I got on first.
1: Right at this very moment.
0: You'd like to hit me in the head?
1: I figured out what's wrong with you.
0: Oh, boy.
1: You got hit in the head with a baseball when you were a kid. I figured it out.
0: But I got on base.
1: Nuno, I got to the bottom of the mystery, Nuno. We did it.
0: I got on base.
1: It took us 3.5 years, but we finally did it.
0: What is striking out then for Alabama? Not making it to the semifinals? What's the strikeout that Paul is talking about here? What's striking out looking for a team like Alabama? Or actually, it's not even a team. It's a program. Because it almost doesn't matter who's on the roster. We're talking about the program. You brought up politics without talking politics.
1: Yeah.
0: There is a political part of Alabama football. If you better be, right? You better be. I don't care who's on the team. You better be what?
1: You can't get embarrassed like you got embarrassed in the college football playoff against Indiana. That can't happen. 38-3, flailing about with the first round pick at quarterback and Ty Simpson.

0: and then benching him and letting Austin Mack take over, it can't be an embarrassment. Whatever that means to you, however you define, it can't be an embarrassment. And there have been too many embarrassing moments in the first 2 years of Kalen DeBoer.
1: One final note here. We've been talking about wrestling tag teams today. Najee Rob 13 says, at Upco Radio, at Chris Kenty 99, why has no one mentioned Harlem Heat? Booker T, Stevie Ray.
0: Harlem Heat was
1: Booker
0: a good one.
1: Booker T's our teammate here on ESPN Radio.
0: I feel like that was a big miss by me.
1: I would agree.
0: Yeah.
1: By you specifically.
0: Yeah.
1: Just saying.
0: Yes. Soul shalom.
1: We're on Sports Like here on ESPN Radio. How about the walls here? 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
2: If you are a food delivery driver, you cannot be smoking in the car. How is it possible that Mark DeRosa didn't know the rules? 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
3: People love bologna.
4: Yuck. I thought bologna was the affordable option. And that's the only reason that you would choose bologna.
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5: Bologna's, not great.
2: Ugh.
6: I'm over it. 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
7: Yes, each and every day at this time, our producer, Pat Costello, gives us items in and around sports, entertainment, his life that he is over, along with Chris Canty, Evan Cohen, with you. Smalls hosting First Take today, 10 a.m. Eastern on ESPN. No big deal. CC will be a part of it as
5: well. Let's go.
7: Pat.
2: So we were listening in the studio the other day to our buddies, the Golics, who we're so happy that they're back with us on the network here, but they were talking about Notre Dame football.
7: And congratulations to Mike Senior, analyst.
2: That's true.
7: Notre Dame football. Awesome job. That's great.
2: Congratulations to him. Hold that thought. Here's what Mike Golic said the other day about Notre Dame.
5: Their defense is loaded, not only with great talent led by Leonard Moore, the best cornerback and maybe the best defensive player in all of college football this year, but their depth is amazing from the line to the linebackers to the secondary. So it's all right there for them. And again, they know they have to prove it. They know they didn't make the playoffs last year. They didn't. They were mad about it, but they said, hey, you lose two games, you're in that position.
2: Do we really have to do this again?
7: What do you mean?
2: Do we have to do this again with Notre Dame? It's every year. It's like the Cowboys at this point. It's like, no, this is going to be the year. This is the one where they're finally going to break through and win the whole thing. And they just aren't. How often did we have to do this with Penn State? We did this every year with Penn State, too. We're like, this is the one, Penn State. They're going to break through. It's just not going to happen, man. And look, if there is a team that I follow the most closely in college football, it's probably Notre Dame. Mm. And even I don't believe that it's going to happen. We just have to get over this.
7: They have our guy, CJ Carr, who's an awesome quarterback.
5: Yep.
7: They have a great head coach.
5: Okay.
7: They have a great defense. I don't know what the problem is. What's the problem with hyping up Notre Dame? Listen, everything starts with two positions in football. There are two people in football, quarterback and coach.
5: Yeah.
7: What grade would you give the combo of Marcus Freeman and CJ Clark?
5: Pretty good.
7: Right. That's an A. That's where it starts, Pat. That's why.
2: We just do it every year. I just feel like every year we're in the same conversation about Notre Dame. And then every year at the end of the season, we're like, I thought this was going to be the one for Notre Dame.
7: You know, I always defend Pat on the streets, so to speak, when people ask me.
2: What streets?
7: Yeah, in the streets. When people ask me about Pat and like, oh, he's such a curmudgeon, he's so angry with everything. And I was like, nah, he's really not that. He brings his anger and complaints to that 10-minute span every day, but that's not really who he is. This just is like, this is you being angry and complaining. Like, what is there to complain? And you're doing this to Mike Golic Sr. on the week he comes back to ESPN Radio with his son, Mike Golic Jr., and days after he gets named the analyst for Notre Dame football.
2: Felt
7: like this was the week to go after Sr.
2: Hey, guys, welcome back. Love having you. Do we have to do this?
7: For the radio audience, he turned to the camera for that. He wanted the one shot on himself to be able to be played on the Golics between 10 and noon Eastern. Like, they have every right to be supportive of their school, no matter what their team is.
5: Yeah.
2: Sure, Cowboys fans can support the Cowboys.
7: No, but they're actually really good this year, Pat.
2: Who, the Cowboys?
5: Notre Dame.
7: We're talking about Notre Dame.
5: Top five when it comes to shortest odds to win the title.
2: Canty, tell me again how you think the Cowboys could do this year.
7: What? But that's different than this.
2: How is it different? It's the same thing. They're the same guy. They're the Spider-Man meme pointing at each other.
7: Well,
2: same team.
7: Who has more of a right to say they're good? The Cowboys or Notre Dame right now?
8: Well, Notre Dame, but they also have that cupcake schedule this year. Cupcake. I mean, Wisconsin?
7: I'm sorry?
8: Rice? So Michigan State?
7: I have an announcement. Would you like the announcement?
5: What's the announcement?
7: I have a renewed, humongous faith in the University of Wisconsin-Madison.
5: Really?
7: Yep. I have a renewed faith. Sean Eichhorst, the AD, has come in. And there is a buzz and a vibe around the school like it was when I was there. And you're
9: so we got upset? Upset week one?
7: Well, you're seeing it with Coach Fickell. He's clearly more of himself. I don't know what happened the last few years, because the guy that everyone wanted when he was at Ohio State going to Cincinnati and then really good at Cincinnati, that's Mike Vrabel's best friend, and you hear all these great stories about Fickell. Like, he wasn't the way he is now then. So there is something different. Sean Eichhorst has come in as the new AD, and he has brought life. Ted Kellner has this big new facility that hopefully I'll tour when I'm there in a few months. Like, it just, something is, what did you say about your new regime at Virginia the last few years? It's like, there's something new. Like, you can feel it right now. Yep. We were a mess the last few years. I think we're back.
2: So what you're saying is that you want to wager against the Golics for week one.
9: Yes, that's what it sounds like to me.
8: And per FPI, you're about a 22-point underdog.
2: Let's get the wager in first.
9: It's a new vibe. We lost by 30 to Notre Dame.
7: I don't love that idea, but...
9: I mean, you said it was a new vibe.
7: It is a new vibe.
9: Okay.
7: We have a new vibe. That's
2: should we just say
7: we
2: that
7: Notre Dame.
2: The bet is that they can cover?
7: What's the spread?
8: So
9: right, 22. 22 and a half.
7: See, here's the thing. If you say right now, like the my number one connection in terms of people that I know, obviously University of Wisconsin, I'm pretty connected now to Notre Dame too. I got some people in Notre Dame now.
9: So you don't want to wager like on your alma mater to cover?
7: No, I will. Here's what we'll do.
9: When they're 22 and a half point underdogs?
7: No, I have to ask this question on the air for this bet.
8: Sure.
7: September 7th.
8: So the game is September 6th.
7: Yeah, no, that Sunday I know.
8: But, and Lambeau.
7: Right. But that week, are we going to see the Golics that week?
8: That's what the plan is, yes.
7: Okay. So then how about we just wear the other school's gear? If my school covers, right, they have to wear the Wisco gear. And if their school covers, then I wear the Notre Dame gear. That seems fair.
9: Okay.
8: Yeah, that seems fair.
7: Yeah. All right, there we go.
8: And you're going to have to get smaller sizes because both Golics, I mean, I don't know what they're doing, but they look great now.
7: Okay, I'm not arguing that, but smaller sizes than what I wear or in general for them?
2: Just generally smaller.
7: Okay. I mean, they're both bigger than I am.
9: But if they wear a shirt that was a size smaller than you, it would bother you, wouldn't it?
7: By then, I'll be a good size. I'm feeling good about that. Okay. What do you think the Golics wear?
9: I'm going to say double XL.
7: No chance. Have you seen senior?
9: I think double XL.
7: No. L or XL? L, I'm telling you, they're more L than double XL.
9: What?
7: I'll
8: ask them, so
7: 10 a.m. we'll get that answer. To noon Eastern time. What I'd like is, if you had to wear another size outside of XL, is it L or double X? I think it's L. Now, we have a bet about the size that they wear. We need them to answer that. By the way, coming up in a few minutes here, we have another big breaking news story about an NFL contract. So we are going to get to that in just moments. You don't know who it is.
9: I don't like betting on people's size.
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8: 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Here's Jen Latta.

0: the words right out of my mouth. I just saw the same news that you saw. We were about to talk Brewers, and all of a sudden, got a little alert on the old cell phone. What did it say?
1: JT got paid. Former Badger, Jonathan Taylor.
2: Well, I thought you were going to say Jeff Thomas, and then I was going to get a little upset.
1: That's that Jeff Thomas.
0: Just got paid.
1: The Packers' third tight end from three years ago.
2: He was my backup.
0: 30 years ago, right?
1: Yeah, 30 years ago. He was tight end three, because 30 years ago, Keith was still on the team.
2: Then he was three.
1: Yeah. That's what I'm talking about. 30 years ago.
2: Okay.
1: This year's the 30th anniversary.
2: I got the breadcrumbs.
1: This year's the 30th anniversary for you guys, by the way. Super Bowl 31. But Jonathan Taylor, 2 years, $44 million extension, can be worth up to $47 million, and 39 of the 44 is guaranteed.
2: Okay.
1: It's a big guarantee.
0: Good for him.
2: That is.
0: Think they'll be any good this year?
1: The Colts? Yeah, the Colts are going to be good.
2: With Daniel Jones?
1: They were 8-1 before he got hurt.
2: I know, but I don't have confidence in him. Daniel Jones? Is he Sam Darnold?
0: It's like if he keeps saying his name, he'll convince.
2: Yeah.
0: Daniel Jones? Daniel Jones.
1: See, you're
0: right?
1: Thinking of Daniel Jones, but since he went to the Colts, he's now Indiana Jones.
2: Let me ask you this. Do you think he's one of those guys, if you went, hey, Danny, it's Daniel?
0: Yes. You know, that's
2: That bothers me a lot.
3: Isn't his nickname Danny Dimes?
2: No, that's the sub guy. Pizza man.
0: What?
2: Isn't it?
1: Who the hell are you talking about?
2: The guy from the
1: about?
2: Giants.
0: Pizza man.

0: Daniel Jones.
1: No. Guy after him. Beat the Packers.
2: Tommy DeVito.
0: That's Tommy DeVito.
2: Oh. Wow. I'm actually very concerned that I put those clues together to come up with the correct answer.
0: You're not proud of yourself?
2: Tommy DeVito.
0: You're a little proud of yourself. A
2: little bit.
0: You deciphered the riddle.
2: Tiny proud.
1: That bothers me a lot.
2: What I was going to say is Matthew Stafford is apparently that guy.
1: I do not like that. I've been corrected one time for going guy Mike, and he said, it's Michael, and I said, you're a douchebag. You are. I'm sorry.
0: So that's how it went. Did the you're a douchebag thing actually come out,
2: no,
0: or did you just say that
2: you
0: in your head?
2: No, it didn't come out of his mouth. He actually said it.
1: Came out to Angie like 2 seconds later.
2: Sure, okay. Sure.
1: But there was a what in front of it. What a.
0: Yeah, I gotcha.
1: That bothers me. It just bothers me.
2: Wait, let me tell you. So I'm obviously Jennifer,
1: yes.
2: But I go by Jen, and there was a stretch of my life where I went by Jenny. And when I was born, apparently, the story goes, my grandmother, my dad's mom, said, oh, Jenny is so cute. Look at Jenny. And my mom said, her name is Jennifer.
1: Yes. Jenny, I will agree, because that sounds like a chain-smoking girl from Staten Island. Okay? But Jen's fine, right?
0: I mean, you could go by Jen. You could get smoke breaks here,
1: like,
0: Jen.
1: I introduce...
0: You start calling yourself Jenny. I'm just saying, you can step up for a second.
2: By adding a couple letters to my name, all of a sudden I'm like, I got a mandatory smoke break. It comes with the name.
1: But Angie's the opposite, because I'll introduce her as Angela, and she doesn't like that.
0: Wait, so when you were going by Jen, obviously you made the transition.
2: I did.
0: From Jenny to Jen.
2: Yes.
0: Okay, so that's when you made it, when you were like going away from like the people you like knew you as Jenny and, oh, hey, my name's Jen.
2: Yes.
0: Because that's got to be a tricky transition.
2: Well, but
0: when
2: also,
0: you want to make that trip with like people you actually know and have called you that forever.
2: Correct. And that's why my siblings still call me Jenny.
0: Okay.
2: And like when Dario first heard my siblings calling me Jenny, it was like, rrr!
1: You're not a Jenny, though.
2: The record scratch. Okay.
1: I don't think you are. She's a Jen.
0: Is that just because, you know, you've called her that
1: I would
0: for
1: never
0: 7 years?
1: I would never call you Jenny. Like Gabriel, if you said no, it's Gabriel, I'd be like, get me a new show. I'm serious.
0: I want to work with Benjamin in the afternoons.
1: I want a new
2: what if
1: show.
2: I just rebranded it just to hack him off?
1: Yeah.
2: Jenny, Gabriel, and Mark.
1: Yeah. My name, and let me tell you what, my name is so hideous. Almost, it's just like, it's like throw up in your mouth. It's just like a regurge. What's your name? Mark.
2: Okay, I've never thought about Mark that way, but now that you say it.
1: Isn't it the world's most boring name? I mean, I get he was an apostle, which is nice.
0: It's pretty big, you know. It's a high accomplishment.
2: Team Jesus over here.
0: Yeah, it's a high accomplishment.
1: It has zero value. Like, Josh is great.
2: How did we get here?
1: Like, Will? What's Will's name?
0: Jonathan Taylor.
2: Daniel Jones.
1: Yes.
0: Danny Dimes.
2: Tommy DeVito.
1: What's Will's name?
3: William.
1: Yeah. And I'm a William.
2: Well, you're not. It's your middle name.
1: Yeah. But I would rather be called Mark Williams.
2: Just out
1: than
2: of
1: Mark.
2: Curiosity, what did you think Will's name was?
0: Billiam?
1: Will, I guess. What else? Yeah, Bill. Bill's, yeah.
2: Yeah, but
1: why isn't
2: Bill,
1: he Bill
2: is a nickname from William.
1: I'll give you another one, Jen. Jenny.
0: See, he didn't even want to say it. Like,
1: why do they call Jacks Johns?
2: No
1: idea. I never understood.
2: No, it's vice versa. Why are Johns Jacks?
0: Yeah.
1: Okay.
2: But I have no idea.
0: Yeah.
1: Why?
3: Why are Richard Sticks?
2: Oh, come on, Joshy. We're trying to keep a clean program here.
1: Can you believe yourself?
2: Here.
1: Have you ever
0: well, no,
1: had
0: that's
3: people's names.
0: That's not, he was using it as someone's name.
1: That's BS, because if I said it, it would get bleeped.
3: No, because I'm careful and I know what I'm doing.
1: Okay.
2: That's, chose violence, 707, choosing violence.
3: You know, the name on my birth certificate is not Josh, right?
2: Wait,
1: Joshua.
2: What?
3: Yeah, there you go.
2: Oh, yeah, of course. I thought you were really going to throw us for a loop here.
3: No, I don't have a fake name, fake radio name.
1: Yeah, that, I don't know. It doesn't bother anyone else when they like Charles. Like, really?
0: Well, famously, Charles Woodson did that to Aaron Rodgers.
1: Did he really?
0: Because he went up to him and called him Chuck.
1: Yeah.
0: Hey, Chuck, what's going on? He goes, it's Charles.
1: You know what I'd be calling him the rest of the time? Chuck.
2: Charles Woodson? No, I think Charles Woodson has

0: earned the right to be called not whatever the hell he wants
1: not
0: to be
1: fan.
0: Called.
1: Not a fan. Not really? A fan. I've never liked anyone from Michigan, so I would call him Chuck. I swear to God, that is the damn
2: Michigan.
1: Truth. Yeah.
3: The University of
1: University.
3: The States.
1: No, okay, University right. of Michigan.
3: I didn't know if we were just like, you know, declaring
2: some
3: war
2: nice
3: on
2: people
3: the
2: out there in Michigan.
1: And Eric from the station, I'm sure, is texting me right now. You don't like me? You're fine. You're fine, okay?
3: Which is the highest acclaim you can get if you went to the University yes. of Michigan from Chewy.
0: I just want to say that for the most part, over the last few months, we have stayed on task pretty well.
1: I know.
0: Today, not our best work, okay? Because we were going to talk about the Brewers and Kyle Harrison and the win last night and the cramps and the fireball and all of that stuff. But then Jonathan Taylor got paid, so we started with Jonathan Taylor. So let's get to the Brewers, who did get the victory last night, 4-2 over the Pirates. And Kyle Harrison was absolutely phenomenal. 5 innings, no earned runs, 10 strikeouts. At one point, he had 8 strikeouts in a row. I believe he had one. Did he have a walk in the game? Did he have a walk in the game?
3: Gave up one hit, one walk.
0: And there was a graphic that has been circulating on social media, guys, about how the Brewers now have 3 of the top 4, I believe it's NL starting pitchers, in strikeout rate. Jacob Mizorowski, number 1. Logan Henderson, number 2. Kyle Harrison, number 4. And I got to tell you, after watching Kyle Harrison last night, and we're going to get to, you know, him not being able to come back out in the game and Gabe's reaction to it on our text chain. But doesn't that make you feel really good about this Brewers rotation headed into the postseason?
3: Yeah, but you got to keep it up. Part of the reason that they're on this, I mean, other than Miz, like, Harrison and, you know, and Henderson have missed a little bit of time, right? So it's a smaller sample size than most pitchers at this point. But especially with, I mean, I feel great about Harrison because, I mean, so he strikes out 10 guys yesterday. Like, he's got multiple games of more than 10 strikeouts this year, right? Like, he's gone out there and he has consistently been able to strike a ton of guys out. That's been, since day one, his thing. And he's been able to work deep into games. So to get 10 strikeouts in 5 innings, especially striking out the last 80 faces. Yeah, he was dominant last night. And that's what you need out of him. That's the refresher that you were hoping you would get when he came back to the team. And we talked about this a little bit, but him adding the changeup, I think, is huge for him. And he just spamming the changeup during his rehab start. So he feels kind of comfortable with it. He's now added another pitch to his arsenal, which is just going to make him more dangerous when he has to face some of these teams. Like, when you get to the postseason and you face them, you know, he's going to be the number 2 guy. Okay, now if you face them again in game 5 or game 6, having that extra pitch kind of gives you a little bit of a different look for these guys.
1: I like the direction they're heading after the Scooble thing. I think the game after, they were a little pouty. You could just tell in my idea, there was times we pouted. I thought that, but I like what people are saying about him. But this morning I'm thinking, just because the regular season is so discounted, I can't get a feel. And they're a really good team. And I wanted to ask you, if you know right offhand, when is the last time an NBA champion won the most games in the regular season? I don't think that happens
0: NBA?
1: Often.
0: NBA? Switching to NBA?
1: Yeah.
0: You never reference the NBA.
1: Well, because I don't think it happens.
0: So are you saying that Major League Baseball's regular season is becoming more like the NBA's regular season?
1: Yes. Yes.
3: I mean, OKC did it when they won their championship last year.
1: When the Bucks won it all?
3: No, they were the...
1: See, that's what I'm saying. I'm just like, I feel great. I feel good. But how discounted has the baseball regular season become?
3: But that's... I don't want to say it's the concerning part, but the only question mark with either one of the two guys that we're talking about, and you throw Miz in there too, because it's limited postseason experience. He's never started a game. The postseason is a lot different.
1: Yeah.
3: And we don't know how these guys are going to respond. I would like to think that they're going to respond fine and it's going to be great. And it's not, but the postseason is a completely different animal.
1: It is. Yes.
3: And Henderson and Harrison and whoever else they're going to throw out. I mean, well, now Dustin May, who gets to go today, and that's going to be exciting. He's got postseason experience. So you at least have one of your top 4 that you feel good
1: about.
3: It's
1: just, as a player, you're always taught, and it's probably the most important psychological tool you have, is to flush it. I'm having a hard time flushing. I'm just saying.
3: We'll call a plumber then.
1: I wish I could. But you know what I'm saying? It's like I can't flush those four games last year.
3: Sure.
1: But I can't flush it.
3: You tell me. You're the one here who had to step into a playoff game.
1: Yeah.
3: What was it like for you from like a nerve standpoint, from a psychological standpoint, when you played in your first postseason game?
1: Oh, in the first one? That was probably against Detroit. That's when we had to go back-to-back.
3: Okay. In 93.
1: We lost, I think, in Detroit.
3: You did.
1: And then we went back and won. It was a toss-up. It's like, we could win this game, we could lose this game.
3: Brett and Sterling made an unbelievable play.
1: And then we win the game. George Teague picks off
3: the
1: 1-on-1. And then we go to Dallas. And you try to fight. We have no chance at winning this game.
3: Yeah.
1: I mean, you like to think you do. I mean, do fans think that every game in the playoffs you go into, they're like, oh, we can win this? Because it's not real. That's not how it works. It's just not.
0: But I think it probably works that way a little bit more in baseball, doesn't it? Even if you're facing a team like the Dodgers, which we always say is like the Avengers. Because baseball's so fluky.
1: Okay.
0: You know, you could be
3: Dodgers
0: a really good team.
3: Six in a row.
0: They have, crazy. Right now. They're in the midst of a six game. Is it six now?
3: Six, They lost the game yesterday. They got swept by the Red Sox, swept by the Cubs.
1: All I know is football. Is football.
3: Yeah, I think it's just a little bit different. Now, I think you know when you're going to be facing, you know, some of the starters that you may have to face or the relievers. You're like, okay, I got to lock in on this one.
1: Yeah.
3: But those pitchers can easily make a mistake.
1: Okay.
3: That you can take advantage
1: of. All
3: right.
1: Well, then you're helping me with my flush. Well,
3: because I feel like in the NFL is a little bit different, but I mean, upsets in all these other sports happen all the time. Football, because it's a little more physical, the physicality tends to win out.
1: And talent does too.
3: Yeah.
1: Talent but does.
3: Baseball too. Can be fluky, you know?
1: Well, that's good. I didn't know that.
3: You know, Bob Uecker can hit a home run off of Bob Gibson.
1: What about hoops? No?
3: Yeah, the three-pointer's the great equalizer. We see that all the time. I mean, it's tougher in the NBA because it's a seven-game series.
1: Yeah.
3: But we see that all the time. That's the beauty of college basketball.
1: Yeah.
3: You know, where you've seen UMBC beat the number one overall seed in Virginia.
1: Yeah.
3: Because it's a one-game thing.
1: All right. You're helping me.
0: Just checking out the standings here. As we mentioned, LA now on a six-game losing streak. Atlanta has jumped in front of them for the second-best record in the National League, which, as we all know, has implications come playoff time. Still a lot of baseball left to play, but they've won seven straight. So certainly making a run at this thing as well. We got to take a break here on Jen, Gabe, and Chewy. Still a lot of stuff to get to, including Kyle Harrison's situation last night that made Gabe panic. Also, did you see the reaction to Christian Yelich out there? We'll talk about that. We've got Jason Wilde coming up next on Jen, Gabe, and Chewy.
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4: Westbound 94 backing up from 35th Street to Holly Road, eastbound out of the stadium interchange to 35th. Northbound 41, a little bit tight from Capitol Drive up past Hampton. Southbound's all clear at the moment, as is the bypass. Feel the speed at the legendary Milwaukee Mile, the only IndyCar doubleheader of the season, roars into Wisconsin State Fair Park August 28th through the 30th. 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And checking the TMJ4 Storm Team forecast today, morning fog, then partly cloudy skies, a high of 76. Tonight, partly cloudy, a low of 65. From the WTMJ Traffic Center, I'm Debbie Lazaga on 94.5 ESPN.
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0: Jason Wilde, how are you doing today, sir?
15: I'm doing great, Jen, ma'am.
0: Unlike,
15: how are you?
0: Unlike Homer, I still care about how you're doing on a daily basis. I know he said he's going to, you know, pump up your articles and whatnot, but I do still want to ask you how you're doing every day.
15: Well, I would prefer, I'm fine with if he's going to actually read my stuff. That feels like a win for me. So
3: it's a good trade-off.
15: I'm okay. Yeah, exactly.
0: Jason, biggest takeaway from Packers yesterday, where we got to hear from a lot of the coordinators, including Jonathan Gannon, who apparently, the rumor is, he's working on two defenses here, right? Pre-Parsons defense and then with Parsons defense. What was your biggest takeaway from Gannon yesterday?
15: Yeah, I mean, that was interesting. I mean, I don't know if it's going to be entirely a different playbook, but obviously when you have a player of that ability, you certainly have a different approach when he's available versus when he's not. You know, I don't know. I'm kind of torn on yesterday because I thoroughly enjoyed Cam Akord going through the specifics of holding a football, even though, you know, I think if you've covered the team for a while, like most of us in that room, we know how the leaning thing works. But it was great. I mean, the demonstration with his Sharpie as the football was, you know, something different. We always enjoy something different. At the same time, great way to talk about something other than the inconsistency your young kicker is showing. than the fact that the head coach has decided we're not even going to signal whether the ball goes to the uprights. And everyone's talking about this great demonstration, and rightfully so, because it was great. But do not get me wrong. But within the conversation, he's talking about how the wind at Reinitschke Field is challenging, so we're not so much worried about the results. And then he's talking about how it's more about how he strikes the ball than whether he makes the kicks. And so that's how we're it just sounds like such a strange way to try and take pressure off of a young kicker that you've kind of put in this situation. You chose to go this direction, and now it's almost as if they're like looking for ways to explain. I mean, the idea of it not mattering if the ball goes through the uprights or not, the general manager himself, when asked how you evaluate kickers, he put his arms in the air like he was signaling for a kick being good. So, you know, Cam was great explaining the different angles of holding the football, and he did some other really interesting stuff about, you know, talking about how the returner and why he does the tennis ball drill and everything else. He's incredibly charismatic and engaging, but the bottom line is they need their kicker to start making more kicks. And I have been in Lambeau Field for family night when a kicker has struggled. And if you want to ratchet up the concern and attention and chatter, struggle tomorrow night. And if you want to eliminate it or at least reduce it, make a bunch of kicks tomorrow night.
1: See, Jason, this is where players struggle with their relationships with kickers. You know where I want every ball, Jason? Right about at the numbers, a little bit in front of me. That's where I want.
15: Oh, yeah, in terms of, yep.
1: And you know what happens? Mm-hmm. It's not always there. And you know what you're supposed to do? Catch the ball.
15: Catch it anyway.
1: Kick the ball and put it through the damn uprights. I don't care, okay? It's just, I think it's completely ridiculous. And that's what drives me nuts. Especially when these kickers go, well, the hold was off. Kick the damn ball and shut up, okay?
15: And look, I get it. And, you know, your old teammate, who I love, Ryan Longwell, you know, he was an over-explainer, right? Like every kick he missed, he always would explain exactly what happened. And while I appreciate that, and I appreciate that his position is different than yours was, and there are these interesting variables, the bottom line is that, and look, you know, Brandon McManus, who got run out of town, you know, I'm not sure. I didn't hear him explain in any way after the game in Chicago, the playoff game. I heard him say this was the most embarrassing performance of my career. I didn't hear him say, well, the wind on the 55-yarder was not what I was expecting, and Daniel's hold was at a different angle on the extra point than it was supposed to be. Like, you know, I'm not saying I'm like Johnny Brandon McManus stan, but he just owned that he sucked. And I'll give this to Trey Smack. He has been, you know, I think he's handled it really well. I mean, maybe even better than Matt has. I mean, I just didn't, like Bill Huber.
3: It's hard to handle it worse than Matt has, so.
1: I mean,
15: go ahead.
1: He has a problem holding people accountable, and I don't know, you know. It's a big boy league.
3: I mean, the whole we're not going to signal if it's good or not is so
1: ridiculous.
3: I want to defend Matt LaFleur. I defend Matt LaFleur all the time, but then he does stuff like that, and it's just not defendable because you're trying to protect somebody in a big boy league where makes and misses are the only thing
0: that
3: matters.
0: And remind us again, Jason, what that motto is that Matt LaFleur has inside Lambeau Field.
1: Something before
0: standards
1: feelings.
0: Over feelings or something like that.
15: Yes. I he's got a lot of mottos. I agree. First of all, about what Gabe said, because I'm kind of the same way. Like I think he gets more grief than he deserves, but you're exactly right, Gabe. Like, and you know, I can't remember if I mentioned this to you guys or somebody else, but like when I listened back to the press conference with LaFleur the other day, when we were doing this, and I hear the tone of voice that I used about not having any competition, where I say, he had two guys here that both made kicks for you in games that counted last year, and you got rid of both of them. And I was like, wow.
1: I love it.
3: Okay. Well, fiery, Jason.
15: Sit down now.
1: Yeah.
15: But like, to your point, and Ted's the one that I always would remember hearing him say, it's a big boy league. And I understand the instinct to be protective, especially of a guy that you know is under a lot of pressure, which, again, you as a team chose to put him under that pressure. You did not have to draft a kicker. You didn't. There was no requisite. You traded up, too. Like, you could have taken a couple of guys in the seventh round and hoped that they turned out to be, you know, Mark Tauschers or Adam Timmermans or Donald Drivers.
3: Doesn't add up to the, we didn't go to the draft looking to draft a kicker thing from Goody. Well, you traded up to go get the guy.
1: Yeah.
15: Right? Again, so, I don't think I ask for a lot from those guys. I want them to be honest, and I think that's reasonable. But this just feels like, you know, bending over backwards. And again, I don't want them to be out there going, this guy kind of sucks. I'm not sure we should have drafted him. We're probably going to have to start looking at other options. Like, I'm not saying you get up there and say that, but the non-signaling thing, I saw it in real time. And I did not want to say, because I didn't know for sure if that was what, but I saw LaFleur go over to the ref. And then he stopped signaling. I was like, God, did he really? And then, so I was glad, because if Bill hadn't asked, I was going to ask. Like, I don't get that. Like, I don't care what level he's coaching at.
1: He's like a helicopter coach.
15: Yeah, and I'm an expert in the parenting of that way. Yeah. Like, I that's how I am. But, like, here's the thing. And remember when Giannis said to Eric Name that there's no such thing as failure.
3: Mm-hmm.
15: I hated that. Like, I just absolutely hate. And he got, there were a lot of people that thought it was great. No, man. Like, failure is part of the deal.
1: Yeah.
15: And the whole idea is you fail and then you do something about it. And it spurs you on to improve. And there are great things that come from failure. My God, Jordan did this whole campaign for Nike where he talked about all the last-second shots he missed, right?
1: Mm-hmm.
15: I fail, and that's why I succeed. And so right now, this is when, if Trace Mack is going to fail, this is when I want him to fail.
1: Yeah.
15: Right?
1: Mm-hmm.
15: So then he's got, you use this example all the time, right? Ryan Longwell, by his own admission, 30 years ago, was getting cocky, right? He had dispatched of the third round pick who had his signing bonus check taped to his dashboard of his car. I still can't believe that story. And he's made every kick in the preseason. And you guys go to Philly and he's going to go win a game with a chip shot field goal on a slippery field. And he doesn't take Brett's advice about how slippery it is seriously. And he's cocky and he misses and you lose.
1: Mm-hmm.
15: And like you've pointed out, that's the difference between playing the NFC Championship game at home or having to beat the 49ers at Candlestick. But what did he do after that? He learned a lesson mm-hmm. from that.
1: Mm-hmm.
15: And there's value in that. And so, you know, I was talking to Matt Orzech because I want to talk again to Trace Mack about this a little more, just one-on-one. But Orzech said to me, and he's been kind of a big brother to Smack since he got here, and he said that Trey was unhappy with how he kicked in the offseason program, and he came to camp and was really trying to make up for it. And I was like, you know, if Mike McCarthy was here, he'd say that's a terrible, polluted mindset, man. That is gone. Like, it doesn't matter what level sport you play. I have this conversation with the girls all the time. You know, Maddie will hit a bad golf shot, or it'll miss a serve or whatever it is. It's over, man.
1: It is done.
15: Yeah. Mm-hmm. Right. You can't do anything about it. So don't be sitting there feeling, oh, God, I let my team down or whatever else. Yeah, just go make the next play. Because the best way to let your team down is to keep lingering on how you kicked in June in an OTA and now having it affect your mentality as you're kicking now.
3: Jason, did Stanovich say anything that his head coach wishes he didn't yesterday, or did he keep it pretty even keeled?
15: I don't think he said anything especially problematic for the head coach, but I will say I loved his blunt answer when I asked him, you know, because James Campen always would refuse to talk about what happens if a guy gets hurt. It was always if he snaps a chin strap or can't find his helmet. So I used that. You know, I like to try and put guys at ease and hoping that they'll say something. And lo and behold, Steno basically said, we have no idea who's going to be our backup left tackle.
3: Sick.
15: It was awesome. So-

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1: Cliffy couldn't play. They had Marshall Newhouse, right? And you knew that he could get you through games. When Bakhtiari had all of his problems, they had seen, even before that, from Rashid Walker, that, hey, this guy shouldn't have been a seventh-round pick. We've got a guy that can do the job. It's not going to always be pretty, but we like him, right? Now, like, I don't see anyone that you feel like, okay, if Jordan misses two games, don't worry, we'll be fine. And I am very curious to see how things go at the trade deadline, or not the trade deadline, at the cutdown deadline, and if there's anybody that comes loose from another team that they're able to snap up, because I thought that was an incredibly honest answer and an incredibly problematic one.
2: Jason Wilde joining us on the Yingling guest hotline. Yingling, the oldest brewery in America, now officially in Wisconsin. Please enjoy responsibly. I was listening to Matt Schneidman from The Athletic's live stream yesterday, and he was gushing about Marshawn Lloyd. What have you seen from the running back for the Green Bay Packers as he continues to try to be healthy for the entire season?
1: Yeah, well, he's practiced every day, so that's step one. And he is explosive. But we've said that all along, right? I mean, that's not breaking news. Like, when he would practice, that's how he looked. The problem is that he has played in one football game that counted in 2 years and got hurt in it. And even Steno, to Gabe's point, like, I think, I don't know if it was Matt or somebody else that asked about Marshawn Lloyd, but they are all, like, I don't know if they're afraid of jinxing him or they just don't want to put it out there of how excited they are about what he's potentially capable of. But, like, they answer questions like a kid who got home from after curfew trying to explain why they're late. Like, well, we really like what we've seen. But, I mean, they're nervous talking about him. And so I think that indicates two things. One, they are really hoping that they have finally unlocked what it takes for him to stay healthy. And they're also, given his track record, thinking, God, are we really going to count on this to stay this way? But he's gotten through the first, whatever, five, six practices, and he's still out there, and that's obviously a huge win.
3: Jason, what is Luke Musgrave's status?
1: It's a great question. I've asked a couple of times now. I tried to talk to Luke about it. He said he had to go somewhere, so I did not get to talk to him about it. As you know, with neck injuries, anytime that word even comes up in the conversation, you're worried.
3: Mm-hmm.
1: And they have been elusive on what exactly the injury is, and that's why I was hoping that Luke would just say, hey, here's what they're trying to figure out. But, like, I'm sorry. I've seen too many guys during my time covering the team either put us through, and obviously they're the ones going through it, but there's no worse feeling that I have when I have covered this team for as long as I have than watching the medical staff work on a guy with a neck injury on the field. I've seen it with Terrence Murphy. I've seen it with Nick Collins. I've seen it with J. Mike. There's others as well. Like, it's just such a sinking feeling. And so I'm concerned for Luke. And I thought, for as much as we criticize some of the other answers Matt has given, I thought when he was asked about Musgrave and talked about how, his production has not been what he had hoped or what we had hoped, he still has a trait that we really value, and that is his speed. I mean, he's obviously very different than Tucker Kraft, but he was very different before, before this injury, and they really still have never gotten the chance for the two of them to really become the dynamic duo they envisioned, and now they might never get that chance.

0: Yes.
1: Jason, we appreciate you hanging out with us this morning. Have a great one, and we'll talk to you again soon.
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4: Jen, Gabe, and Chewy are back after this on 94.5 ESPN.
5: Pretty good ride on 41 southbound. No major delays all the way into the zoo interchange. The northbound side, we got some debris in the roadway right about at Watertown Plank Road. Another quick tap of the brakes right past Hampton. Westbound 94 slowing out of the stadium to Holly Road. Eastbound out of the stadium to 35th Street. The rest of the system is still looking really good. 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And checking the TMJ4 Storm Team forecast today. Morning fog, then partly cloudy skies, a high of 76. Tonight, partly cloudy, a low of 65. 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
1: Get the dub last night, still have the best record in baseball. Dustin May will take the hill today in his Brewers debut. Last night it was Kyle Harrison, who was fantastic, until it looked like he was going to go back out there for the sixth inning, and he did, and then he didn't. And in our Jen, Gabe, and Chewy text chain, Gabe Neitzel at, I believe it was 8:04 p.m., texted us all saying, Harrison's hurt again. And I said, they said 75 pitches, though. I'm not going to be pre-nervous, right? I wasn't about to, like, panic about him being pulled from the game. But, Gabe, you seemed like you were close to panicking.
3: Well, yeah, because when somebody comes out, last night I was in section 231. So, you know, out in the left field area, so you could see the Brewers bullpen. And I saw, like, Chad Patrick, toward the end of the Brewers half of the inning, had starting to get just a little loose. And yeah, I had the same number in my mind. Okay, 75, 80 pitches. He's at 69. Nice. So clearly they're going to give him a couple of batters, see what happens, and then probably bring Chad in just in case because he's starting to loosen up. So again, he's just playing catch. He's not throwing off the mound yet. Okay. All right, let's go. Here comes Kyle. Kyle comes out, throws a pitch. And then when the trainer and the pitching coach and the manager all come out and escort him to the clubhouse? Yeah, what do you think I'm going to do, Jen? You think I'm being just calm and cool, collected about that situation? I don't have any information other than this guy who has just struck out the last eight guys is now going to the clubhouse.
1: I think maybe because I was watching on television and they were sort of walking us through what they had said about the pitch count, and we had obviously just watched this brilliant performance, I did not ever go to panic mode. But I also think that you are a sports fan in the state of Wisconsin. And would it be that far out of the realm of possibility for a guy to come back from injury, have a brilliant outing, and then the other shoe fall? No, it would not. So, again, I think your Wisconsin sports PTSD was probably playing a role in that.
3: And I guess I should have gone to cramping because every Brewers pitcher, like, we got to, I mean, can we figure this out, please, before the postseason?
14: I don't.
3: Number of pitchers that have cramped this year, Chewy, and have had their starts prematurely ended because of cramps in their legs. I mean, good on you guys for not skipping leg day. I'm proud of you. But can we get a banana or two in that clubhouse?
14: I don't. Well, they have this new stuff that came out that's supposed to help with. It's called water. You know? Like, I do
3: How do you spell that? Water?
14: How do baseball
1: players
14: cramp?
1: Can I get that on Amazon?
14: Okay. I get cramping in football. I've lost 11 pounds in Tampa Bay or in practice. Basketball players, you sweat profusely.
3: Chewy, I get it if it's, you know, a 95-degree day, right? Because you've got the pants on. Like, those jerseys, those pants, they don't really breathe. Unless, you know, you have the Fanatics ones that have a hole in them because you slid. But, so I understand that. But it was, like, 75 degrees. It was a beautiful night last night.
14: They have a hydration. Do they have a strength coach?
3: I would assume so. I mean, I don't know who it is, but
14: I mean,
3: if I go to their website, I'm sure
14: there's
3: somebody
14: there. When we would go to a warm place, you don't hydrate 3 hours before the game.

0: team, they would put Gatorades in your locker, probably three a day or four a day, and they had to be drank on a Tuesday before the end of the day. And that's the whole week.
1: That was 30 years ago. We've learned so much more about hydration.
2: Have we?
1: I do love that Joshy said, get the pee charts in the bathroom. And if you're not familiar with the pee charts, I've seen them in a ton of college locker rooms. It literally is the color of your urine dictates your hydration. And your
2: apparently,
1: pee
2: according to the charts,
1: clear,
2: how good of a teammate you are.
1: Yeah, exactly. Yeah. And how good of a teammate you are. Let's listen to Kyle Harrison, who is talking about what he did to get rid of the cramps that plagued him last night.
3: On TV of you going up the tunnel, look pretty frustrated about not being able to continue there. What's going through your mind as you're trying to get ready for the sixth?
4: Yeah, just down in a pickle shot and down in a whatever hot cinnamon thing. So just trying to get the cramps out. You know, those last two hitters in the fifth inning just kind of locking up on me. Had the groin locking up. The calves were just cramping. So first time I really experienced like a full body cramp out there. So.
2: So I got pickle juice, but I got Gatorade?
1: Well, so I do want to tell you guys this. So I was over to do TMJ, I always say TMJ 4, 620 WTMJ this morning with Vinny and Eric, and they thought that he took a fireball shot. They go, hot cinnamon shot, it's got to be fireball, right? And I go, what?
2: I mean, that's only going to exacerbate the cramping.
1: I said alcohol is not known for helping with dehydration, guys.
2: Famously.
1: So, Joshy, I think, did some investigative work. And Joshy, I think you found what you believe Kyle Harrison took to help with the cramps.
5: Yeah, there's a product called Hot Shot. And they're marketed as fast-acting muscle cramp relief, often containing cinnamon along with other heat-generating ingredients like capsaicin and ginger. It's designed to stop cramps quickly by targeting the nerves that trigger them.
2: It sounds awful.
0: It's just like,
2: ginger
0: why?
2: And cinnamon?
0: Why? You're already out of the game. How about some Gatorade? I mean, it's just...
2: Well, no, so he was
1: supposed to be fast acting.
2: He took those things at the end of the fifth.
0: Oh, at the end
2: In hopes of going back out for the sixth, and then he could not continue because the cramps were too much.
0: Why is hydration so hard for some people?
1: Well...
0: I mean why? I know,
1: you got the giant thing over there, so I mean...
0: Make everyone drink this when they go to whatever, BP right. or what. I know you're going to pee a lot. I stop peeing. Oh, well, maybe not.
2: I'm just saying, Chew.
0: What?
2: We've got the number for Marty. She's the CEO of the Brewers.
0: Yes.
2: Maybe. I mean, you'd have to have Angie negotiate a deal with Marty.
0: Yeah.
2: But we get them to pay you to come in and do a hydration seminar.
0: Yeah, it's
2: you
0: not
2: can
0: that
2: lead
0: hard.
2: It. I mean, it'd probably take
0: How
2: all
0: about
2: of...
0: strike a deal with Mio? You know?
1: Well, that's your go-to, right? Because you can't stand the taste of plain water, so every
0: Water's
1: day...
0: Water's disgusting. Yeah. I mean, I get it, but it is kind of gross.
1: Sort of a necessary evil, as we've discussed.
0: Yeah, it is, but it's gross. It'd be like, what's a tasteless food? Like... raw Brussels
1: sprouts.
0: But this
1: is why, and again, I know that this is different from like elite athletes, professionals who are getting paid to do this, and just your everyman. This is why the water bottle industry is booming.
0: Yeah.
1: Right? Because they've convinced people that like dehydration is a very, very big deal. Like your organs shut down, all this. I'm not saying it's not, but like these water bottles that have timers on it, and it's like, ding, time to drink.
2: Sure, but why does my wife have to have 10 water bottles?
0: Fair.
2: Just out of curiosity, Jen.
1: I'm going to give you a little insight
2: just out
1: to
2: of
1: that,
2: curiosity.
1: Okay? Because
2: I'm not accusing you.
1: Last
2: I don't want to accuse all women.
1: It was the Stanley you had to have. But
2: sure.
1: It's not the Stanley anymore.
2: Yeah.
1: That is so 2005. Now it's the Owala. You have to have the Owala this year. Josh, you know what I'm talking about.
5: I think the Owala is already outdated. I think we're already on to the new one.
0: I know. It's like, don't get me started. I wanted to torch the house yesterday because of our Tupperware drawer. Oh. It is. I mean.
5: Heavens to Betsy.
0: I'm going
5: to
0: breathe. When you get takeout, you don't need to save every damn container that comes with takeout. You don't, okay? It's okay to throw it away. You don't need to keep it.
5: Could even recycle it if it makes you feel
0: recycle
5: better.
0: Recycle it. Do whatever you want with it. Put some fish in it. Do not put it in the Tupperware drawer because when I try to put that in, 19 more things fall out. And I can't get them back. I tell you what, I'm
2: imagining Chewy opening the drawer and just
1: exploding.
0: Like, I almost,
1: like one of those snakes, yeah, the can that the magicians have.
0: Not only that, you can't find the cover for the one that's right there.
5: Never, ever.
2: No, it's gone forever.
1: You just got to go to Costco and you got to buy the glass.
2: Oh, that's what we got.
1: It's the best.
0: And here's the other thing.
5: Yeah, but glass is harder
0: to stack. She doesn't even eat leftovers. So what the hell are you keeping
1: well,
0: it for?
1: She obviously expects you to eat the leftovers, yeah. Clearly.
0: And I don't
5: is Tupperware the most difficult to manage thing ever?
1: It's pretty tough.
5: Because there's no good containers for it. They're all different sizes. They don't all stack neatly if you got multiple brands.
1: You got to go glass. I'm telling you, we did this a few years back because I was doing the same thing. We had the red ones and the blue ones
2: the
1: and
2: Pyrex,
1: these and the circles and the squares. And I was like, no.
0: Yeah.
1: Got rid of all of them and just went straight to the glass ones at Costco. It was like a box of 10, 40 bucks. I got two of them, and then just stack the glass, and all of the lids are right next to them.
0: Well, like, you already helped me out today with the silicone liner that goes in the air fryer.
1: Yeah.
0: Because you put bacon right on top of the air fryer and then just throw it in the kitchen or in the sink, waiting for someone to clean it, it's not fun. It isn't
2: someone.
0: Fun.
2: Someone. Who could say? Who he's talking about? It's a mystery. Nobody has any idea. But to Jen's point, especially when you have the plastic, get rid of the plastic Tupperware, because anytime you got a clear one and you put anything with a red sauce on it in there.
1: Stains.
2: That thing's not clear anymore.
0: No, it's not.
2: It's got a tint of red.
0: You got to wipe it down with a paper towel. And
2: yeah. But the glass ones, you throw it right in the dishwasher. It's fantastic.
0: Where do you
2: Pyrex.
0: Costco. At Amazon.
2: Yeah, you can get them on Amazon,
1: again,
2: Costco.
1: You can't. Everyone else can.
2: Yeah, I don't know if you've already spent your budget on the silicone liners. They're like 10 bucks, man.
1: Like
2: I don't
1: six.
2: Know.
1: Six.
2: Two. Yeah. The beginning of the month.
1: For
2: I don't want
1: to. Yeah.
2: I don't want you to just blow your entire monthly
1: budget.
2: We got
1: to take a break here on Jen Gabachui. Still a lot of stuff to get to, including Christian Yelich's performance last night for your Milwaukee Brewers. Hey, guys, got to tell you about one of the best purchases I made. And today is the day. 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
1: 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Well, well, well, if things aren't working out for the Akron Zips, in a shocking development, the Zips have now sold out suite inventory for the first time in program history, surging past ticket sale goals in 24 hours. Why, you ask? Well, if you were with us yesterday, you know they are offering season ticket holders the opportunity to call the first series of their first game this year. And apparently, Gabe, people were interested.
2: Hey, it worked. Exactly what they were hoping for. People signing up for season tickets, selling out suites. That's different.
15: Yeah, but those have to be the cheapest season tickets in the country.
2: Yeah, but who cares?
15: $75 for what, six games?
1: My concern is, are you going to go? Right? It's all one. All well and good to spend $75 on season tickets, but then if you never show up to the games, you're still going to have ghost town on Saturdays.
2: They don't care. They got their money.
15: Turned out it was a good idea, I guess. You know, I'll be.
2: Well, and,
15: you know what? I might watch the first game.
2: Exactly. The ratings for that first series are going to be through the roof.
1: Yes, and they said it will probably break records for Maction as far as how many people are tuning in just to watch
2: first Akron game?
15: Yeah, but Maction doesn't start.
1: September 12th, I want to say.
15: Maction doesn't start, I think, until October.
5: Yeah, when they start playing at night.
1: Well, no, because they're not playing a conference opponent. Who are they playing?
15: No, that's what I'm saying. Like, it won't be it should be on a Saturday. Like, when do they play? Wednesdays. So that usually starts when the conference starts.
2: We gotta change this. Jen, you're high up at ESPN.
15: What time?
2: Well, so it's a 2:30 game.
1: I'm at ESPN. Okay, just to amend that sentence.
2: You've got awards, right? Like, they gotta be worth something. They gotta give you some sort of, like, so they open the season at Wake Forest. So whatever, that's not the word. We're talking about Robert Morris, the game against Robert Morris, Saturday, September 12th, 2:30 p.m. It's on ESPN+. We got to get this game off ESPN+. This has to be on 2U, ESPN. I don't care where it is. This has to be on something other than ESPN+.
15: ESPN Plus is fine. The only problem is they don't tell you what game is on what network, so you have to scroll through the 300 and whatever ESPN Plus.
1: Yeah. But if you use YouTube TV, which is what we use in our household, it's, you know, you just scroll until you see the game you want, no matter what network it's on. Apparently, the winner will be chosen on August 19th. I got to be honest, guys. I kind of want to do it. I kind of think that I should throw $75 in and just take my chances. At, you know, calling the first series of the Akron Zips football game.
2: And that could be two birds and one stone, Jen, because that'd be a pretty easy feature for game day. Jen gets to call the first series for the Akron Zips.
1: I said it should be a feature regardless, but I actually got a bunch of my feature assignments yesterday. I got 6 green lit, so I'm going to start working on the first 2 over the next 2 weeks. And, well, we're in it, folks. Yeah. That's basically what that means. Yesterday I took that phone call and I go, well, see you later, summer.
5: I'm more likely to watch the Hall of Fame game than I am the Akron Zips against Robert Morris.
1: Oh, come on, Joshy.
5: You can call the football sickos, college football sickos, the Twitter account. If they want to tweet something out about it, I'll click on it maybe and watch it in 2x speed just to see what happens.
15: Why? I like watching
5: games. Who the
15: hell's like
5: watching
15: that?
5: The Akron Zips?
15: I
1: now
15: love
1: everyone.
15: Action.
5: You want to make a bet?
1: I bet the numbers are high, Joshy.
5: I bet they're not that high. I bet people don't care.
1: I think
5: it's the Akron Zips.
1: I think,
5: and you know what's probably going to happen? 3 and out because they're bad.
1: Yeah. Well, yeah, obviously.
15: Yeah, but it's Robert.
1: But
15: Morris.
1: You could score a touchdown. They could score a touchdown, and that small possibility is what is going to keep me locked in.
2: I mean, they had 5 wins last year. You know,
5: if I had the choice between watching Akron and Robert Morris or taking out the garbage, I'll take the garbage out.
15: Really? I like a good Ivy League game on ESPN+. It's just pure. No? I mean, it's bad, but it's pure.
5: Say, are we exchanging pure for bad?
15: Yes.
2: It's like synonyms. It's like talking about the Rock River up in Horicon. You know, it's pure. It's not good. I don't want to swim in it, but it's pure.
5: It's natural.
1: It's meant to be. As God intended. And you know how our guy feels about G-O-D. We got to take a break here on Jen, Gabe, and Chewy. Still a lot of stuff to get to in the show. Christian Yelich! Or will we ever discuss Christian Yelich?
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17: Starting to slow down a bit more westbound on 94 from about 30th Street to Hawley Road. A couple more taps in the brakes crossing over the county line and again past Calhoun. Eastbound backing up from 70th Street to 35th. Northbound 41, you're slowing down from Burleigh all the way to Hampton. Tapping on the brakes on the southbound side too from Appleton Avenue to Silver Spring. And then on westbound 894 backing up from 27th Street past Loomis to about 60th on the eastbound side, slowing from Forest Home to 60th as well. 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And checking the TMJ4 Storm Team forecast today. Morning fog, then partly cloudy skies, a high of 76. Tonight, partly cloudy, a low of 65. 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From the WTMJ Traffic Center, I'm Debbie Lazaga on 94.5 ESPN.
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0: We spent a good chunk of time yesterday talking about the struggles that Christian Yelich has had on the diamond lately. And the grace that Pat Murphy was asking Brewers fans to give, you know, one of the best guys to come through the Brewers organization in recent memory. So yesterday, it does seem like, guys, Brewers fans, as we discussed here on Jen, Gabe, and Chewy, they're plugged in, they're locked in, they know the storylines, they know the narratives. Certainly they heard Murph say, hey, can we give this guy some encouragement? Can we not be booing him at the home ballpark? So here was the reaction to Christian Yelich yesterday as the Brewers took on the Pirates. Standing ovation as Christian Yelich stepped into the batter's box. He had a 2-for-4 day, 2 strikeouts, RBI, and a run. And this is what I was saying yesterday, Gabe, about Christian Yelich, is that he has games like this sort of smatterings, you know, scattered in between the 0-for-4s, which is why I think it's been hard for Murphy to say, hey, let's sit him down. A game like that yesterday, does that validate what Murphy said the day before? That if you just give the guy a little support, if you just back him a little, if you cheer for him instead of jeer him, you might get vintage Christian Yelich out there.
1: I mean, I don't think we're getting vintage Christian Yelich out there anymore, but yesterday is great, and I don't want to take that away, but he does have, throughout these 44 games, multi-hit games mixed in there. Okay, so yesterday's great. Hopefully that can be, I mean, I'm not saying going out there and get 2 hits again, but now you can't go hitless in your next 10, right? You can't go 0-for-10 in the next. There has to be some level of consistency, because if the Brewers want to go where they want to go, it's what we talked about yesterday. They need something out of the DH spot, whether that's Yelly, whether that's Bowers whenever he's healthy enough, and they keep Vaughn at first base, who, you know, Vaughn had a hit yesterday as well with a walk. He continues to look good up there. But yeah, Yelly, hopefully that is, he's hit rock bottom and now he's starting to bounce back. But it's not just, oh, he's got one game, we don't have to worry about Yelich anymore. Yeah. It's, you have to stack these things together down the stretch and over the course of this next month. So I'm looking at August as, okay, Yelly, what are you going to do? What are you going to do for the rest of this month with the opportunities that you're given? Because if we hit September and you're still hovering around 220, 230, like then Murph, I think, is going to have some difficult internal conversations that he probably doesn't want to have.
2: Yeah, DH is like your Joker card in playing cards. You know, you can plug anyone you want in there. And most teams plug in someone that's a pretty damn good hitter. Not that he wasn't, and hopefully, you know, he could ride this for the rest of the season, but I mean, you're only as good as your last game. Let's see what you do today. It's just that position is so important. I mean,
1: 1 through 9, if you're going to beat some of these teams that you're going to have to beat in the National League, they have really good pitching. Look at the Dodgers. 1 through 9, you got to feel good about it. You got to feel good about where you're at 1 through 9. Yeah, that's great for Yelly yesterday. And I'm hoping that we see more of that. Those hard hit balls. I mean, the double he pulled. And a lot of his, and I know he likes to work the ball, you know, gap to gap, but every once in a while, him getting around on one and pulling it means his hands are getting through the baseball. That's a good thing for him. So hopefully that continues. But you have to start, I mean, Jason always loves to use Mike McCarthy terms. You got to start stacking successes now if you're Christian Yelich. All right, we've got a good baseline. Now we have to start stacking on top of that. And I don't care really what the overall numbers for him at the end of the year are anymore. Like the numbers,
0: it's going to be real hard to dig out of this hole, to be perfectly honest.
1: It's not going
0: to
1: be good. It's not going to be vintage Yelly. But if over the next 6 weeks you start seeing, oh, now he's been hitting 260 over these last 6 weeks. He's got a couple of home runs in there. He's lifting the ball, hitting it out of the ballpark. Then that's the, oh, okay, we can ignore the, you know, stats from all year, because right now going into the playoffs, this is the Yelly that we have.
2: I mean, look at Pittsburgh's DH. Reynolds hitting 268. I can live with 268.
1: Yeah, he's also got 15 home runs.
2: Yeah, I can't live with 234 as your DH. So hopefully he turns it around. We'll see.
1: Single-digit dingers.
2: Yeah, obviously.
1: You know, if you're hitting 234, you've got to have like 25 home runs right now.
0: Yeah. So we believe that the fans showing support, giving the standing ovation as Yelly steps into the box, we believe that that has an impact on Yelich and how he feels, his comfort level, maybe lessening some of the pressure.
1: Hope not.
0: So yeah, it's a little rhetorical, if I'm being honest, because you can't have it both ways. Who's to say that the fans at the end of their rope, finally frustrated enough to boo Christian Yelich at AmFam Field, didn't have an effect on the performance, right? Again, if you believe that the fans have an impact on how the players play and the vibes and all of the stuff that you're trying to create with a home field advantage, I can't sit here and say then that them not finally saying enough's enough, Yelly, the night before didn't also play a role in him having success. So either the fans and their reactions matter or they don't. And if they matter, which is, I think, what Pat Murphy has been trying to say, like, let's show him a little encouragement, then there's a part of me that is also like, sure, but maybe he was encouraged slash motivated by the boos, right? I always said Aaron Rodgers is the example of the guy who was motivated by slights, motivated by everyone saying things he couldn't do or telling him the reasons why he wasn't as good as he knew he was. Maybe Christian Yelich hearing those boos from a smattering of fans the night before drove him into another gear. Again, I don't know. Baseball is fluky, and sometimes it's hard to just nail down exactly why these things happen. But I am still hesitant to tell fans if they are, as we have said, a plugged-in fan base who knows what's going on. Hey, don't react that way. It could affect our guy negatively. Maybe we consider that it might have affected the guy positively,
2: too. But I can tell you this. If Aaron Rodgers has the equivalent of what Christian Yelich is doing this year, as a four-time MVP, you know where he's at? He's on the bench.
0: Well, who is his backup? Because I saw a throw from Drew Aller. No, it's from Ohio State. I saw it. It was so bad. But
1: I thought about sending it to everyone. Like, what's the point? But now we're talking about
0: it. It's Will Howard.
1: Will,
0: right?
1: Howard's the backup. Yeah.
0: And then Drew Aller's
1: there. They were doing.
2: But I would be willing to bet.
1: They were doing the net drill. You know, you've got the three different nets and the
0: squares.
1: But there's a bigger net that holds those little pockets.
2: Yeah.
1: Drew Aller missed the entire thing.
0: Overthrew the net.
2: All right, like maybe they don't bench him. Run the ball more. But, I mean, I would be willing to bet he probably has the lowest batting average out of any DH in baseball.
0: We could find that information.
1: DH, yeah, we could figure that out.
2: I mean, just looking at the numbers, wouldn't you think?
1: There's a lot of bad teams out there, though, Chew.
2: All right, give me a bad team.
1: The Rockies are bad. The Royals are bad.
2: Okay. Let's look at Colorado Rockies.
0: We're
2: going to
0: let
2: Rockies.
0: Him do the research?
1: Yeah.
0: I mean, like,
1: he volunteered to do the research.
2: Hold on, like I can pull it up right now. They played the Rays and lost. The Rockies DH last night Moniak.
3: All right, we don't got a month.
2: He's batting .278.
3: He's been better.
1: Yeah.
3: Yeah.
2: If Aaron Rodgers is the 32nd quarterback halfway through the season, my guess is he is on the bench.
0: I want to tell you guys about my friends over at Pottawatomie Sportsbook. 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
5: It's a little bit slow on northbound 41 from about Capitol Drive up past Hampton, but that's pretty much it on that roadway. The westbound side of 94, you are backing up a bit from 30th Street to Holly Road, eastbound from about 68th Street to 35th. We've got delays on westbound 894 as well, just before 35th Street all the way to about 60th. Other than that, everything else is looking pretty smooth. 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And checking the TMJ4 Storm Team forecast today. Morning fog, then partly cloudy skies, a high of 76. Tonight, partly cloudy, a low of 65. 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
1: 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So 10 strikeouts last night before Kyle Harrison exited the game. So I decided to up it one more. I am looking for the last 8 Brewers with at least 11 strikeouts in a game. Last 8 Brewers with 11 or more strikeouts in a game.
0: Somebody on the YouTube stream just wrote in, Turkey! Our loyal listeners are hilarious.
1: Turkey.
2: It'd be chicken, though, wouldn't it?
0: Okay.
1: Well, they're both in the open.
0: The guy says,
2: but hold on, the way she said it, it should have been chicken, not turkey.
0: Yes, you're saying I used the wrong inflection.
1: Yes.
2: Or did the person use the wrong?
1: It's a text, so it'd be tough to use inflection over the text on the Carbless Talking text.
2: Josh is going to tell us to move on.
0: Josh wasn't even listening.
3: Yeah, my eyes glazed over. Not interested.
0: Jacob Mizorowski, right?
1: Yes, the Miz. The last time he had it, I had 12 strikeouts against Colorado on July 26th. He is the most recent Brewer with 11 or more strikeouts in a game. Obviously, multiple times he has done that in his career.
2: Woody.
1: Brandon Woodruff struck out 11 against the San Diego Padres back in 2023, August 25th. Of 2023 is number 6 on the list.
0: Ooh. Well, you mentioned earlier today that Kyle Harrison had more than 10 strikeouts, so I'm going to use that little context clue to say Kyle Harrison is on this list.
1: Kyle Harrison is on this list. The most recent time he struck out 12 batters,
0: and that's why you listen,
1: Josh, San Francisco on June the 2nd. He is number 2 on the list.
2: Steady Freddy.
1: Freddy Peralta had at least 11 strikeouts in May of 2024 against the Chicago Cubs. He's number 5 on the list.
2: So what do we have? One.
0: Could Corbin have?
1: You have 1, 2, 5, and 6. 1, 2, 5, and 6. Miz, Harrison, Freddie, and Woody.
0: I mean, Corbin Burns six. Had Cy Young season, so I'm nervous so that it's going to knock me out.
2: I think you're safe.
0: You think?
2: Yeah.
0: Okay.
2: Because Woody did it a while ago.
1: Corbin Burns struck out 13 on July 14th, 2023. He is number 7 on the list.
0: 23.
2: He's number 7. So what would you say? 1-3.
1: So, Miz is 1, Harrison's 2, Freddie is 5, Woody is 6, Corbin Burns is number 7.
2: Freddie's 5. Let's go with, Chad Patrick.
1: Chad Patrick is an incorrect guess. Incorrect.
2: Sorry.
0: Give me the bottom of the list again. I'm trying to figure out
1: Freddie's 5, Woody is 6, Corbin Burns 7.
0: So we just need one more, you know, for top 8 and 8.
1: But you also need number 3 and 4.
0: Oh, crap. Anybody from...
2: Someone recently, 3 and 4.
0: Oh, what about Priester?
1: Quinn Priester last year had 11 strikeouts against the Colorado Rockies on June 28th. He is number 3. So you just need number 4 and number 8.
0: I think I'm out. Reset it one more time.
1: Miz 1, Harrison 2, Quinn Priester 3, Freddie Peralta 5, Brandon Woodruff 6, Corbin Burns number 7. You need number 4 and 8, at least 11 strikeouts in a game for a Brewers pitcher, the last 8 to do it.
0: I can't imagine that this goes back as far as Giovanni Gallardo, but I will guess Giovanni Gallardo knowing that it's likely not right.
1: I don't know when that happened for you.
2: Okay, thank you very much.
1: I don't know. Let's see. Here we go. Giovanni Gallardo did it back in 2014. Definitely not on the list.
0: 800-990-3776. Looking for callers to play top 8 at 8. We have 2 more answers on our Brewers pitchers, the last 8, to throw at least 11 strikeouts.
1: At least 11 strikeouts.
0: Got to have 11 or more. 3776. Who else could it have been that was number 4? That's like recent, within the last few years.
2: Before Woody.
1: Corbin wasn't that long ago at 7 in 2023 either.
0: Right.
2: Right.
0: Was that Dr. Evil?
1: Yes.
2: They were cold. I want to hear that. He's getting props.
0: 800-990-3776. Let's go out to the phone line. Sam and Fond du Lac, you're up first on Jen, Gabe, and Chewy. Can you complete our top 8 at 8 list?
16: Tobias Myers
1: struck out 11 in September of 2024, also against the Colorado Rockies.
0: That wasn't going to come to me.
2: No. Unmas.
16: And then since the Dodgers are on everybody's mind, Eric Lauer.
1: Eric Lauer is incorrect. Lauer did strike out 11 back in 2022. However, there is a different name that did it after him. So Eric Lauer struck out 11 in April. In May, a month later, somebody struck out 12 against the Chicago Cubs. So that is, Lauer's close, but he's number 9 on the list.
0: Tony and Tosa, you're up next on Jen, Gabe, and Chewy. Can you complete our top 8-8 list?
17: Yeah, was it Gasser?
1: It was not Robert Gasser. No, Robert Gasser is incorrect.
0: 800-990-3776. I see the calls lighting up. Joshy is on the phone. Let's get to... Who do we got, Joshy? Doug in Sheboygan. Hi, Doug.
18: How about Adrian Hauser?
1: Adrian Hauser is incorrect.
2: Oh,
0: this is going to be one of those, huh? 800-990-3776. Looking for callers to play top 8-8. We only have one response left on our list of the last 8 Brewers to throw at least 11 strikeouts in a game. Gabe, go ahead and reset the list while we wait for callers.
1: Miz is number 1. Kyle Harrison, number 2. Quint Priester, 3. Tobias Myers, 4. Freddie Peralta, 5. Brandon Woodruff, 6. Corbin Burns, number 7. And we are just looking for that number 8. We know it happened in 2022 because number 9 on this list was Eric Lauer. And that was just too far back.
0: I think you might have stumped him, Gabe. We had some callers. They gave their guesses, and now people are scared.
1: He's on the team.
0: He's currently on the team.
2: Hmm.
0: Did he pitch within the last week?
1: Yeah.
0: All right. Well,
2: Wade Miley.
0: If you can't get it from those clues, ladies and gentlemen, we can't help you.
2: I still don't know who it is.
0: Yes, you do.
2: I do. I'm sure I'll know the name.
1: Yeah. I would hope so. I would certainly hope that people would know this name.
0: Did we talk about him in the first segment of the show?
1: No.
0: Oh. Hmm. Oh, we did.
2: Resting.
0: Garth and Kohler, you're up next on Jen, Gabe, and Chewy. Can you complete our top 8-8 list? Just one response remaining.
19: Yes, I can. Aaron Ashby
1: struck out 12 Cubs in the second game of a doubleheader on May 30th, 2022.
0: I did not remember that Aaron was still
1: a starting pitcher.
2: I like Ashby.
0: Well, that makes a lot more sense. Now my brain has absolutely slotted him as a bullpen guy.
2: What's Garth short for? Gartholomew? No, really.
19: Short for Garb Biz Daddy.
2: All right.
0: I didn't know Garth was.
2: See, now I would go by Garb Biz Daddy. You know, I think that's better than Garth.
0: How about him still being on the line right there?
1: What is Garth short for? First of all, Gartholomew
0: is a great poll. It's a fantastic poll by you. But Biz Daddy.
1: You going to steal that? You going to go by Mark Biz Daddy now?
0: That was a pretty good list by you, Gabe.
2: Yeah, that was solid.
0: And Aaron Ashby was a little bit tricky because, again, my brain has certainly slotted him as a reliever as opposed to a starting pitcher, so I didn't even think that he was eligible for this list. But appreciate the effort there, and congratulations to Gartholomew for the big win today.
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1: 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And checking the TMJ4 Storm Team forecast today. Morning fog, then partly cloudy skies, a high of 76. Tonight, partly cloudy, a low of 65. 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
1: I believe I saw the headline, he gets a little crazy, or he's a little crazy, in reference to new defensive coordinator Jonathan Gannon for your Green Bay Packers. You like a crazy DC, Chew? Does that seem like a good quality to have for a guy in that position?
2: I'd take crazy. Yeah, I like crazy. I subscribe to crazy.
0: Was Fritz crazy?
2: He dealt with crazy.
1: It's not the same thing.
2: Yeah.
1: I deal with crazy.
2: I don't think I had crazy. Ray was great. Ray wasn't. He was just flat. Sherm would yell.
0: Okay.
2: But not crazy. We already had crazy.
1: With Favre.
2: No, oh. Wayne Simmons.
1: Yeah. It does seem like the players are behind Jonathan Gannon, are excited about Jonathan Gannon, and they're saying that he brings a spark to the room that maybe they haven't had with some of these players were there. Let's take a listen to Jonathan Gannon yesterday talking about his energy.
3: I think I'm energetic by nature because I love what I do, so it's hard not to be energetic and enthused about something. And I'm grateful for this job, so I'm going to show good energy.
4: Shots, explosives.
0: Seemed unnecessary.
1: It does seem, though, like...
5: Sounded like he was napping while giving that
2: or he was in confession. I like coaching. I like people here.
0: That's why I'm so energetic. All this energy to give.
2: Yeah.
1: The other story that came out regarding the Packers defense, I can't argue with anything that you guys said. Yeah. I'm in lockstep with you, is that it seems like Jonathan Gannon is establishing two defenses, one pre-Micah Parsons return and one post-Micah Parsons return. And it seems, based on Jordan Rodrigue's reporting and Pete Prisco's reporting, that the safeties are going to be very involved, Gabe, in this pre-Micah Parsons defense. What is your read on using some of those talented players they have at that position to maybe help create a pass rush?
0: Yeah, well, I guess I wasn't all that shocked because that's something that we've known here in Green Bay for a while, and maybe Pete and Jordan are just realizing this coming to camp. But, I mean, they had three safeties on the field more often than not last year because Javon Bullard's been that slot guy. Like Javon Bullard can, and that's a trend in the NFL where you want a kind of a bigger safety if they have that skill set where they can operate out of the slot because it can help you out in run support because you've got a little bit bigger guy, but still somebody who's a little bit smaller and quick enough, if they got to defend a tight end or try to defend a wide receiver in space, they can still do that. So having an athlete like that, yeah. And you've got two other really good safeties. How many times have we heard Jason just praise Evan Williams? Right? Like, we have heard that praise come for Evan. Hey, this is going to be a breakout year. And I would say these two reports from The Athletic and CBS Sports kind of back up what Jason's been telling us about Evan Williams. And we already know how good Xavier McKinney is. That has been their deepest position. It's where they've had the most talent in finding ways to get those three on the field. That's what the Packers did last year. It's what Jeff Hafley did last year. So it's not shocking to find out that Jonathan Gannon also came in and went, oh, we've got good safeties. We need these three guys on the field.
2: Yeah, he's got to manufacture something, but typically when you have three safeties on the field, you're putting eight in the box because safeties, when you load safeties up on the defense, the advantage is to run the ball, you know, and that's what we used to do when me and Keith were there. I mean, Keith wasn't a great blocker, but Keith on a safety, I'll take all day long. So we were kind of like, all right, if they're going to stay big, let's think about throwing the ball. If they're going to go small, let's think about running the ball. But that's, I mean, he has to manufacture some kind of pass rush.
0: Yeah, that's different, right? Yeah. And we know that's easier said than done.
2: But you have to be careful. You have to be careful putting eight in the box just because the receivers in this league are ridiculous. And if you put them on an island, most times, especially against the Packers, I'm going to take the receivers.
5: Famously, Jordan Love told Micah Parsons, before Micah Parsons became a Packer, that every time they saw they had a safety lined up in the linebacker position, they ran the ball at him every time.
2: Yeah.
5: Do we remember how that game went? Pretty successful for the Green Bay Packers.
2: Yeah. You can't have seven in the box with a safety in it because you're going to get smoke chopped. You know, you got to be very careful.
0: Well, but that's just that's just NFL defenses now, Chew.
2: Yeah.
0: Because nobody's playing your base 3-4-4-3.
2: No.
0: More than 25, maybe 30% of the
2: and
0: time.
2: And we still don't know from that standpoint because he was typically 3-4, right? And Green Bay has been a 4-3 mm-hmm. over the last couple of years. So, I mean, we still have that sitting out there. What are you going to play? 3-4? You know, they'll be like, well, we're going to play nickel.
0: Yeah.
2: And they're not going to answer the question, but.
0: I mean, they're playing the base.
2: Yeah.
0: Base in, because it's not really a base anymore. Because mm-hmm. again, it's more of a specialty package based on how teams play and it. But the base is 3-4. Yeah. But 70% of the time you're playing nickel or some
2: and then
0: variation.
2: Sorrell, he's kind of light in the ass. So we're going to find out how he does against the run. You know? So, I mean, Micah Parsons is just a beast. Plays the run and the pass incredibly well. So they're probably thinking, might have to give him a little help on the edge or something like that. So it'll be interesting. But I agree with the two. You have to play two different style of defenses because your best player is out.
0: But that's easy to say.
2: You know what's the equivalent of? Malik Willis.
1: When Jordan he's under center it's versus a totally when Jordan's different under center.
2: Game, right? A totally different game.
0: Maybe it's easier to go the other way. Because last year the Packers went all training camp without Micah. Then Micah got here. And I think they obviously kind of pivoted. But it was incredibly difficult to pivot back to what they did in the preseason once Micah got hurt.
2: Yeah.
0: So maybe it's an easier pivot to make once you get Micah after going through training camp and how many ever games you have to be without Micah.
2: But here's the thing.
0: In the early
2: I don't
0: goings.
2: Know if people have believed. The defense doesn't dictate what goes on the field. The offense does because you can shift and move and you know, put teams into formations that you want them in. Just by movement or formation, you know? So it's going to be a little bit of a cat and mouse game.
1: My two big takeaways from what we heard yesterday are, one, if you think that you can watch what Jonathan Gannon did in Philadelphia or in Arizona and get a good feel for what he's going to be doing with the Green Bay Packers, you're wrong. It sounds like he is completely trending his defense to the talent he has with this Green Bay team. And two, it sounds like he's really doing a good job of disguising his defense. Matt LaFleur saying this, Jordan Love saying this. There were a few times, I think, yesterday where Jordan Love all of a sudden had a defender in his face. He has to just get rid of the ball. The offense will obviously get used to what Jonathan Gannon is throwing them as they have more of these practices. We're only less than a week into training camp. But I think those are two good things, two big things to take away from what we've seen from Jonathan Gannon's defenses so far. Gabe, do you feel optimistic about Jonathan Gannon and the way, again, from what you've heard from players, what you've seen from some of the reporting that's come out of training camp, are you liking this trend?
0: Yeah, I like Jonathan Gannon, despite Josh always playing the sounder. I like Jonathan Gannon as the defensive coordinator.
2: You have to be cautiously optimistic, though.
0: Yes, but because I keep coming back, and I forget who had said it. You know, was it McCarthy when he was talking, when he's thinking about players, not plays?
2: Yeah.
0: You know, in crunch time.
2: Yeah.
0: And that's where the questions are. You can have a really good, hell, Jonathan Gannon might have had a really good, sound defensive system in Arizona.
2: Yeah.
0: But the players just might have been bad. So you can be schematically sound sure. all you want to.
2: Yeah.
0: But if the players aren't good enough and can't execute the basic things you needed them to do, then, yeah, things can go awry.
2: Because I read the other day they had a corner blitz, which is very dangerous, but you know, if you get home with it, it's very good. Are you going to do that against Mahomes or Josh Allen, who is going to eyeball that safety that has to cheat over to the corner that's coming? Probably not. But are you going to do it against Carolina or something like that, a quarterback that's not as seasoned? Yes.
1: Fortunately, the Packers do not play the Chiefs this year, so they don't have to worry
2: about it. Yeah, but the first four games are
0: Minnesota. New York.
2: Minnesota, you could do it against, you know,
0: against Kyler.
2: You know.
0: New York, you could do it against
2: Geno.
0: You
2: could do it against, yeah. So
0: you can, yeah, there's some things you can do, I think, early in those, mm-hmm. in the season to
2: just
0: try to
2: pick your battles,
0: kind of do some of
2: it's
0: those
2: kind
0: things.
2: Of a pick your battles type thing.
1: Got to take a break here on Jen, Gabe, and Chewy, but guys, I need to tell you about something that is a little more serious, and it is what happens when you pass away. I know we're a sports talk radio show. We like to keep it light and fun, but here's the thing. When my dad passed away 4 years ago now, there was nothing. There was no plan, no estate planning that we could lean on, so we knew how to handle that situation. And you know what that did for me? It was a wake-up call. It said, Jen, if something were to happen to you or your husband or, God forbid, members of your family, what would the plan be? 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
1: We mentioned it, the Wisconsin State Fair kicking off today. I'm headed out there today. Chewy, you're
2: Sunday.
1: Sunday. And
2: Gabe's anti.
1: Remains a holdout.
0: I mean, I wouldn't say I'm anti. I just don't go.
2: Arrogance. Horicon arrogance. He thinks the Dodge Fair is the end all be all.
0: Yeah.
2: You know, too good.
0: No.
2: Horicon arrogance.
0: No.
2: Yes.
0: I've never gone. I don't really like want to carve out time to go deal with everything over there. But I mean, I would say I'm state fair indifferent. I'm not pro, I'm not anti.
2: You might be the most stubborn person I know on the planet.
0: Feel free to go.
1: But what I'm saying is if you're indifferent, you should just go. Maybe you'll love it. And if you don't like it, you don't ever have to go again. But it feels like now you're kind of like...
0: Seems like a lot of work.
1: No. See, first of all, we have free tickets here at the station. So
0: well, yeah, but then you got to go. You got to go past the stadium.
1: You can go to Pottawatomie. They've got a free shuttle. So you park your car at Pottawatomie. They take the shuttle. They drop you off. Same thing. They pick you up and bring you back. And also, you might like it.
2: I mean, if there's anyone in this room that probably wouldn't go, would be me, because I don't like crowds, and I love it.
0: Yeah.
1: Nail it.
2: That's not a good enough endorsement.
0: No, I mean, if my wife really wanted to go, I'd go. But she's never once said to me, hey, State Fair's going on. Do you want to go? Never been a conversation in our home.
2: This is a new level of stubbornness.
5: Yeah, she's just not State Fair informed.
2: Yeah. Yeah. Get us.
0: How would someone not be State Fair informed
1: in this day and age
5: by not going like you two?
2: I mean, the Snorkies do nothing for you.
1: The Sporkies.
0: The
1: but
0: Snorkies. What, are we eating this food underwater?
5: Or was that a slang
2: what
5: term
2: are they,
5: that
2: the
5: we're
2: sporkies?
5: Unaware of?
2: Yeah. Sporkies.
1: It's a spork.
0: Yeah.
2: Oh, I thought it was snork.
0: Like a snorkel.
2: Yes. Sporky.
1: You got to wear the mask while you do it. Breathe through a tube.
0: Seems kind of tough.
2: Is Dario cream puffing?
1: No.
2: What?
1: No, I don't think so. No.
2: All right.
1: Might hang out with the cream puffs. I'm not sure. I don't know his schedule.
2: I'm excited.
1: Comes and goes as he pleases.
2: I am so excited.
0: You love the State Fair.
2: I love the State Fair.
0: I hate what you do after the State Fair.
2: What's that?
0: He declares summer over.
2: Oh, it's done.
1: Yeah. Thanks, Gabe.
2: Yeah.
1: what did I do? Well, the Italian next on ESPN Milwaukee. Have a great day. Go to the State Fair.
18: Westbound 94, still seeing that left lane blocked in the stadium interchange with that broken down car. So delays from 27th Street to that point. Couple taps on the brakes as you're making your way from Mitchell Boulevard to Holly Road. And again, from just before the county line all the way to just past Sunny Slope Road. There is a crash just underneath Sunny Slope Road there. So just be extra careful. It's off on the left shoulder at least. So once you get past that, it's good to go all the way to Highway 16. On the eastbound side, got a little bit of a backup from Mitchell Boulevard to 35th Street. Northbound 41 tightening up from Capitol Drive past Hampton. 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And checking the TMJ4 Storm Team forecast today. Morning fog, then partly cloudy skies, a high of 76. Tonight, partly cloudy, a low of 65. From the WTMJ Traffic Center, I'm Debbie Lozaga on 94.5 ESPN.
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0: It is the Thursday edition. The family night eve, if that's a thing, kind of like Thanksgiving Eve edition. The another great Cousin Subs sub of the day. Cousin Subs, we believe in better edition. And the email I received before receiving our show sheets feels like they sent it to me when they meant to send it to Jesse. I will explain momentarily. Edition. I'm Wildia Tausch. Jesse, what's your salary? I'm kidding. But that is a question that will be germane to this email edition. On 94.5 ESPN Milwaukee, 100.5 ESPN Madison, 1430 ESPN Beaver Dam, ESPNWisconsin.com, the ESPN app, your Alexa smart speaker, streaming live video, Twitter, Facebook, YouTube, and of course, everything you want, everything you need, as Vertical Horizon once sang, on the ESPN Wisconsin app, which is free, customizable, and available both in the Apple and Android app stores. I'm Jason Wilde in Green Bay. The aforementioned Jesse Nelson is in the Everlight Solar ESPN Madison studios. 2 days in a row of producing.
1: Kind of weird.
0: Back where we belong. And is it true that he's in the Everlight Solar ESPN Madison studios too?
1: It was going to be true, and now it's no longer true.
0: Okay. I was given misinformation. Aaron Rodgers and I, that's what we do. He is the national radio host for a variety of programs, including Game Night with your boy Q and others. And he's got a very nice golf shirt on. And he's a very nice person. And he's going to be doing the show with Jesse for a little while Goody and LaFleur talk. He is Gabe Neitzel. Gabe, good morning. How are you, buddy?
2: Good morning. I'm doing well. So if this is like Thanksgiving Eve, does that mean we're just getting hammered on the show today? Because that's what people do. It's one of the most popular drinking holidays of the year. Whiskey Wednesday.
1: I'm in.
0: Yeah, you guys, again, Goody's at 9:20.
2: Okay.
0: LaFleur's at 9:50.
2: Sure.
0: And then practice starts at 10:30. Now, I have been informed that practice is only going until 12:13. So sounds like it's going to be a lighter, maybe a walkthrough, jog-through type practice. So we won't be missing much if I stay a little longer in this seat. But I have to, as many topics as I want to get to with you today, I got this email literally seconds after Jesse sent the show sheet.
2: Okay.
0: And it's from a PR firm. Which is what PR firms do. They send lots of emails. But here is the subject line, Jesse, and tell me that this doesn't tickle your fancy. The most personal Brett Favre items ever offered at auction. Now, again, this is why I asked about your current salary status, not wanting you to actually tell me. But among the items, and they're calling them game-used artifacts and deeply personal keepsakes.
2: Sure.
0: 2005 Brett Favre 50,000th career passing yard game-worn and signed Packers uniform. 1991 Favre game-worn and signed MVP East-West Shrine Bowl game jersey.
2: No, I didn't even know he won the MVP of that game.
0: Yeah, I didn't either.
1: Good for Brett.
0: Wow. No wonder Wolf liked him so much.
2: Yeah, put it on the list.
0: Favre 2000s Packers practice helmet. 2007 Favre game-worn NFC Championship game.
1: Oh, no.
0: Green Bay Packers pants, towel, and cold weather gear. Apparently, the cold weather gear wasn't good enough.
2: No. Whatever it was, yeah, I don't know if I'd want to auction that off.
1: Although,
2: that's
1: I guess the value would be that's his last game ever as a Packer. So there is that.
0: And barely used.
1: But not good memories there. No.
0: And then
2: how would you display that in your house? Let's say you go ahead and buy that, right?
0: Uh-huh.
2: You're getting that going to Jeff Sports, getting that framed up. And anytime someone comes, oh, what's that? Oh, it's from Brett's last game, you know, as a Packer. Oh, wasn't that like a miserable experience where they lost in overtime in a game everybody thought they should win? Yeah, yeah, yeah. And you keep that bad memory on your wall. That's like getting something from 4th and 26. You know, like
0: Tosh's game used jersey from Philadelphia.
2: Yeah, I mean,
0: in the 2003 divisional round. Yeah, plus other pants, jerseys, and even his used ankle wraps.
2: That's gross.
0: I'm good.
1: Yeah, no,
2: that's
1: thanks.
2: Gross. That's just straight gross.
0: Heritage auctions. In case you're interested in that, I think if you have the discretionary income, I think you buy the 2007 NFC Championship gear, and then you wear it every Sunday. Like, that's your get-up, your game day get-up. I don't care if you're going.
2: Stuff.
0: Yeah, I don't care if you're going to the bar. I don't care what you're doing. That's your game day gear. And it doesn't appear that the helmet is included, so you'll have to, you're on your own for that. But the rest, you're good to go on game day. I just found that to be very amusing. There's a picture here, and the pants, there's a pair of pants that are, in fact, signed. Jesse, do you have any memorabilia of your favorite quarterback?
1: So when I was a kid at training camp, I haven't been, like, to a training camp practice in a long time. I don't know if this is how they still go about this or not, but you had to, like, buy tickets in the morning. They sold them, like, on the side of the street. They sold, like, 100 tickets to get in line for autographs after practice.
0: I think they handed those out.
1: Is that okay?
0: I think they were free, and they looked for kids like you to get that they wanted to get in the line.
1: So I don't remember how old I was. I was pretty young, but we ended up with one of the tickets. And so I was able to get in line for the autographs. And a lot of the guys are, like, the practice squad guys or the ones who aren't going to make the cut. Favre was sitting at the table signing autographs that day. And it was like one of the staff members was like, this is like the one time in 3 years he's done it. This is crazy. And so it was like crazy luck that he signed a football that I had. But I made a huge mistake because I'm like 10 years old. I didn't know the difference. So I'm going through the line and everybody's signing the same football. So there's autographs from guys whose name I wouldn't know from an accountant at a firm down the street. And then Brett Favre's like right in the middle of this football signed by the backup punter and the fifth string defensive end and whoever else was on this team. So I do have that football still to this day. It's displayed with Brett Favre's autograph on it. I know I talked to him when he did it. It was right there in front of my eyes, but it's going to serve no value because of all the other signatures that are also on the football next to it.
2: Have you ever tried to figure out what those and who those signatures are?
0: Exactly what my question was going
1: to
0: be.
1: Sometime when I was in college, I did start like Googling some of the guys, trying to figure out if I could even read what the names are. Because, yeah, everybody's autographed. Hard to even tell what some of the names are sometimes and decipher them. So I figured out a couple of them. They didn't make it anywhere in the National Football League. It was, this guy played at Oregon. That was kind of cool. Good for him. But outside of that, no.
2: When you're trying to do that, the hope is that the number is next to the autograph. Because the autograph's going to be so slight. Like, maybe you can make out the first initial, maybe the last initial. So you're hoping, because I had to do that. We had, when we moved from where we were across the street here in Milwaukee, when we were in the old federal building, the blue building here on Wisconsin Avenue, it was a couple of cases of autographed Brewers baseballs. But we weren't as organized back then. So we had the marketing team came to me and goes, can you figure out who these are of so we can, you know, try to use them in giveaways?
0: Uh-huh.
2: I figured out maybe about 60% of them, but it's just trying to figure out what autographs are, especially of, you know, guys that maybe didn't have, as Jesse was talking about, you know, great careers in their prospective sports. Like, then it's really hard to figure out. And how on earth are you going to figure out? Because if Jesse doesn't even know the year, you can't even look up a roster and try to figure out who some of these guys are.
0: And they don't sign. Like, you know who the person is that I always think about their signature?
2: Bart Starr.
0: Jim Gantner.
2: Oh, Jim Gantner's got a very legible.
0: It's like if he had not played second base for the Milwaukee Brewers, he would have been a teacher in Eden, Wisconsin, and all of his students would have had perfect cursive penmanship. Like, that would have been his teaching specialty, because it is so perfectly legible. No one signs like that anymore. Like, if you look, I'm sure that the kids that are getting autographs as players are walking down Armed Forces Drive after practice, it's like Elaine looking at the signatures on the poster of the three tenors, Mr. Kachita, or whatever she says.
2: And the other guy.
0: No idea. Yeah, the other guy. It is funny. I will say, you know, my favorite player growing up, Robin Yount, it's not like Jim Gantner style, but he and Paul Molitor, I have a ball that each of them signed on the same, on opposite sides, and they are pretty legible. You know whose it is. Today, I'm guessing, like, Jordan Love with the heart.
2: Yeah.
0: That's clever.
1: That's a good move by him.
0: It's a unique signature. So I like that about him as well. All right. That's enough time on signatures. Jesse, I'll send you this link so you can buy those game-worn cold gear.
1: 2007.
2: Can't wait for Jesse to wear that for that first Thursday night game to work. You know, shows up to produce Wildy and Tausch week three, ready to go. Packers getting ready to take on the Falcons, and Jesse's in his cold gear.
1: It's an auction, you said, right? So I got to, like, eBay, I got to monitor this thing, or do I just, like, put in, like, first bid, best bid?
0: Yeah, and they made the same mistake that you often do. They called it the 2008 NFC Championship game, which, of course, it was played in 2008, but it was the 2007.
1: It's not a mistake at all. It's factually accurate.
0: Gabe, Goody's going to talk here in about 7 minutes.
2: Mm-hmm.
0: Matt LaFleur is going to talk after him. The coordinators talked yesterday. So we've talked to a lot of people. I talked to you this morning, Jen, Gabe, and Chewy. From yesterday, did anything strike you from Gannon or Steno or Cam Acord that either made you feel better or made you feel worse about the current status of your football team?
2: Not really. I mean, as entertaining as Acord was, like, it doesn't make me feel any better about the way things are going right now for Trey Smack. I don't know if there's anything anyone can say right now, Jason, that's going to make me feel better about the positions that we have the most questions about, just because of the way the NFL and the Packers choose to run training camp. But honestly, the only thing I think I have heard all throughout camp, and this was, I think, even technically before camp, about anything that's been going on with, well, it's offensive line, the kicking situation, the cornerbacks, comes from Joe Thomas. When you guys talked to Joe after he was up mm-hmm. there during the offseason workouts, and he had nothing but high praises for Morgan, like that, for Jordan Morgan. That's the only thing mm-hmm. that's made me feel any better, because I mean, the Packers are going to, you know, not necessarily be too negative on their guys, which makes sense. You're not going to cut down guys in the middle sure. of competition. But to hear from a Hall of Famer, one of the best to ever play left tackle, to say, yeah, that guy's got everything he needs to be successful, and I think he's going to be successful. Again, I'm paraphrasing there from the Hall of Famer, Joe Thomas. To hear that from Joe, that makes me feel better about Jordan Morgan. Now, they've got a ton of other questions, and I appreciate the honesty from Steno yesterday saying, I don't know who the backup left tackle is, but just the way things are, it's really hard to feel good about anything going on in camp until we get to, unfortunately for the Packers, I would say the end of camp, when you have that joint practice against the Cardinals mm-hmm. when they come to town.
0: It is crazy that is like the one practice where you're looking forward to it and think, okay, I'm going to find some stuff out here, right? Like, what are we doing the rest of the time, right? I mean, today they're not going to be in pads. We'll have family night tomorrow, which will be certainly valuable in that way. But beyond that, between what the preseason games are, which, you know me, I love the preseason games.
2: Yep.
0: I am all about guys keeping the dream alive, so I love it. And I will be riveted to the road games and the one home game against the Cardinals. But the bottom line is that your team is largely decided. Your starting lineup is largely decided. And now the question is, are the guys you've chosen to be your guys going to be good enough, A, and B, are they going to stay healthy? And that's basically the reality of the NFL today.
2: Jason, that joint practice, that's the new third preseason game. back when Tausch and Chewy and those guys played. It was the third preseason game. And I remember as a kid being excited for the third preseason game because it was, I mean, you were getting a half plus of sometimes through the third quarter. I guess it kind of depended upon with Holmgren how well the team did in the third quarter. But Chewy talks about it all the time. They would play the first half, and Holmgren would always want to at least do the first series for the starters, offense and defense, in the third quarter just to get used to. They called it the dress rehearsal. This is what it feels like coming out of the locker room after going through halftime and doing all those things and going out and getting your body ready to play in that second half. And that doesn't exist anymore just because teams don't play their guys. Some teams do. Most teams don't. So that's why that that joint practice is now that new third preseason game. Because the third preseason game, you would find out the most about your team, what things are looking like, how things. And that was still more exculpatory than this joint practice. But that's the one thing that I get excited for now every preseason, every training camp is when's the joint practice? Because that's when we can actually learn the most about your favorite team.
0: I'm going to head to Goody, see what he has to say. We'll hear what Tausch has to say about Pella Windows and Doors of Wisconsin.
2: And maybe you don't have to ask this, Jason, and I know you got to go because he's starting very soon. How does he feel about Matt LaFleur saying, don't put your arms up to let us know if the kick is good or not for our one kicker that we decided not to have any competition for?
0: Especially since Goody's the one that when he was asked after the draft, how do you evaluate a kicker, put his arms up. So at least maybe he could just do it.
2: Yeah.
0: I sent him out there behind the goalposts.
2: Yes.
0: We will see what he has to say. I will report back. Jesse gets bonus audio, bonus time on the airwaves. Everybody wins. Probably with the questions that will get answered from Goody. That is coming up. Here's Tausch talking about Pella. More will the Tausch straight ahead. Stick around.
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think we've been doing this a little too much lately, and we're doing it again. I'm hosting the show for the time being. Jesse and Gabe on Wilde and Tausch. Gabe Neitzel is the actual cousin sub of the day. Cousin subs we believe in better. Jason Wilde currently in attendance at Packers general manager Brian Gutekunst's press conference. It always kind of baffles me how much he talks over the span of like 3 weeks at the start of the season, and then we don't hear from him for like months. So he's talking for the second time in 8 days up in Green Bay. Jason's in attendance for that. Matt LaFleur to follow. Jason will be back around 10 o'clock, start of the 10 o'clock hour. He'll report what he's learned from Goody, from Matt LaFleur, as the Packers get set for practice today before family night tomorrow night at Lambeau Field. So while Jason's gone, let's talk about things that

0: that he isn't as well versed in talking about. That's usually what we try to do around here. I want to talk Brewers, but we're going to do that in a little bit. Gabe Neitzel, you host a bunch of national shows on ESPN Radio. You're always on weeknights, weekends. You're a man of the people, serving the airwaves nationally on ESPN Radio consistently. Going into this NFL season, I got a couple questions about the NFC North, but before we do that, what is the biggest storyline nationally heading into the 2026 NFL season?
1: Oh, I think it's clearly the Rams. I mean, the Rams are the darling. There's a reason why they're the betting favorites and the heavy betting favorite no matter where you go. You know, whether you're taking a look at, you know, different sports books, Pottawatomie, Hard Rock Casino down in Rockford, like all these different places, you know, are going to have them as the heavy favorite because on paper, they have the best roster. Now, the big question for them is, can they stay healthy? Because it's an older roster. Right? And Puka Nacua is a slider wide receiver. Devontae's up there in age. Had a hamstring injury last year. Miles Garrett has missed some time over the course of his career. He's not young, but he's still the best defensive player in football. Matthew Stafford, at this point last year, we were talking about epidurals in his back. So, and now they might be adding Aaron Donald. So we'll have to wait and see if that actually does happen. But I think the Rams are the story in the NFL because of what they did this offseason. And now they are the heavy favorites to win the Super Bowl going into the regular season.
0: Which, does that just mean everybody just discounts what the Seahawks did last year? Because the Seahawks beat the Rams in the NFC Championship game. They were dominant en route to the Super Bowl. They crushed the Patriots in Santa Clara to win the championship. And everyone's like, they're an afterthought in their own division going into this year because the Rams have dominated the headlines throughout this offseason. It just feels like everybody's sleeping on the Seahawks, who are the reigning champs, and they're bringing not everybody back, but a lot of the same guys back from that team that won it all last year and was really good.
1: Yeah, but they lost some defenders, and one that I do want to talk about because he's injured now in Chicago. They lost their Super Bowl MVP. But I don't know who's carrying the football for them. And running the football was such a huge part of what they did, whether it was Kenneth Walker III, who is now in Kansas City, whether it was Zach Charbonnet last year, who ended up rupturing an Achilles, so he's probably out for most of the year. Yeah, they signed Emmanuel Wilson. He might be the guy carrying the ball a bunch. They used a first-round pick on the guy who was the backup at Notre Dame to Jeremiah Love. So trying to figure out what that offense is going to look like. Yes, they're going to be able to score points, but they lost some pieces off that defense. And the Rams have the reigning MVP and Defensive Player of the Year on the same roster. So the margin wasn't that big, I don't believe, between the Rams and the Seahawks. They played some classics last year, whether it was at the end of the regular season, whether it was in that playoff game. So adding Miles Garrett, to me, kind of tips the scales in the favor of the Rams in that division.
0: Yeah, I agree, and it's going to be fun seeing how this all plays out and how the Packers stack up against both of those teams. Plus, you add in the 49ers. Like, that's going to be a loaded division just like it was last year, you would expect, contending in the NFC. So, okay, you brought up the Bears. Let's talk about the Bears because newsworthy items out of Chicago this week, and this will kick off kind of a conversation around the rest of the NFC North. The Bears' big free agent signing this offseason was safety Kobe Bryant. No, not that Kobe Bryant. Kobe Bryant, Super Bowl champion last year with the Seattle Seahawks. He gets hurt. He's out 8 to 10 weeks with an injury that he suffered earlier this week. They also signed right tackle Darnell Wright to the largest right tackle contract in NFL history. 4 years, $116 million. He got paid yesterday. What stands out to you from that news this week with the Chicago Bears, and how does it relate locally here to the Green Bay Packers?
1: So the right thing just makes sense. I mean, you're going to be, when you have a quarterback on a rookie deal like the Bears do, you want to sign as many of your guys as you possibly can. And you just kind of figure it out as you go. And you've got extra money because you're not paying your quarterback, you know, an exorbitant amount of money. So the Darnell Wright thing to me just kind of made sense. And their offensive line play was vastly improved last year, which is a big reason why they could do what they did on offense. I think this Kobe Bryant thing is a bigger deal for the Bears because I know I got pushed back from the guys at ESPN Chicago, and I said this last year going into some Packers-Bears games. The Bears' defense last year stunk. They generated a lot of turnovers, but if they didn't get a turnover, they were giving up points. And all the stats bear that out. And the turnovers are something that don't regenerate year over year. We know that here in Green Bay. It's tough to replicate the number of turnovers that you get on a year-to-year basis. Under year one under Jeff Hafley, the Packers had 31 turnovers. Last year, they had, you know, half of that. So it, you need to find out better solutions defensively if you're the Bears, because they were so turnover reliant last year. So to get one of the big marquee, big ticket guys, you had, and lose him early in the season. We talked a little bit about this with Adam Schefter yesterday on Jen, Gabe, and Chewy, because he joins us every Wednesday, and he tends to think that it's going to be closer to that 10-week time frame because training camp just started. You haven't really started that ramp-up period. So if he's going to be out 8 to 10, probably means he's going to start on PUP, and now you got to start up that practice window, and then you still really got to ramp things up. I don't know. Maybe he's available to them. Maybe the first game back for him is Green Bay in Week 5, which I think would seem a realistic timeline, but they need to be better defensively, and being without one of the guys they thought was going to be a big solution to that defense, I think that's a bigger story than we realize right now in Chicago.
0: I think it's a huge deal, and I'm glad that you're supplementing what I thought when I saw that the other day. I'm like, this is not insignificant just because it's week one of training camp around the league. This is huge.
1: Well, especially, Jesse, if this division is going to be as good as we think it is, and it's going to be tight, I know we like to discount what happens early in the season, and it makes sense because your team in, you know, December or January is vastly different than what it is in September, but those games still count. Those games are still counting on the ledger of wins and losses in the regular season. And if this division is going to be that tight, a loss in September could really hurt you come January, because you might be on the outside looking in of hosting a playoff game because you didn't win the division. If this division is as tight and the NFC is as tight as we think, I mean, go through the list of teams you think are going to be good in the NFC. And I mean, the Rams are clearly the favorite, but you mentioned three teams that you like in the NFC West. There's three teams people seem to like in the North, and that kind of discounts Minnesota a little bit. I mean, the South, they're going to have one team, all right? Let's be honest.
0: Oh, no.
1: The South is the South. But the East have the Eagles. People love the Cowboys, think that the Commanders could have a bounce back year. Heck, there are even some people that think the Giants could be a playoff team because they've got a good young core and a new head coach who knows what it takes in John Harbaugh. So the NFC, like, it's going to be very competitive for those playoff berths and those wild card berths. So a loss, like, because your starting safety is out, or for the Packers, a loss because Micah Parsons is out, could really hurt you if you can't turn it on late in the season, because it could be the difference between hosting a game or missing the playoffs altogether.
0: That's why I said I think Detroit's going to win the division, because they're playing a last-place schedule based on where they finished last year. And playing Arizona versus playing the Rams could be the difference in the Lions finishing a game better than the Packers this year, despite the head-to-heads. Speaking of the Lions, Jahmyr Gibbs is holding in. We've seen all these paydays coming out. Jonathan Taylor, the most recent this morning with the Indianapolis Colts, getting a contract extension on Wisconsin. Nicely done, JT. Jahmyr Gibbs, what does this mean relative to the Green Bay Packers? Big deal, little deal, or is this just a formality we're just waiting on?
1: I think there's a formality. I think Jahmyr Gibbs, now that these other two deals have been done, maybe he's just waiting to see what those deals were and go, hey, I want more. You got to give me more than that. And it's going to happen. Jahmyr Gibbs is the engine that makes that team run because of how electric he is. They're not going to, if a running back's missing out on camp, especially somebody like this, where we already know what he can do, you want to limit the miles on him anyway. So Jahmyr Gibbs holding in, the Lions are going to figure this out. And unfortunately for us here in Green Bay and the rest of the NFC North, he is going to be terrorizing all of us soon enough. Like, I just don't think that this is that big of a deal. Even though Dan Campbell is a guy that likes to use his players a little bit more, pushes them a little bit more in training camp, uses them a little bit more in preseason games, this is not a big deal based on the position he plays, and the Lions aren't dumb enough to do what the Giants or the Cowboys have done before and let a really good player and let a contract dispute disrupt what's a really good team and let him, like, be so disgruntled that you have to trade him. He's going to get that deal done, and if it's not done within the next 7 days, I will be very surprised.
0: Jahmyr Gibbs or Tucker Kraft, who gets a contract extension done first?
1: It kind of feels like Gibbs, doesn't it? Like, I don't know what's going on with the Packers and Tucker Kraft. We every week, and we are going to ask this every week. So tune in to Jen, Gabe, and Chewy at 7:30 each and every Wednesday, because I guarantee it's going to be the first question we ask Adam Schefter. Hey, are you hearing anything about Tucker Kraft and the Packers getting an extension done? And he hasn't heard much. Like, there's not even whispers going on. When we asked him about it 2 weeks ago, he's like, yeah, usually when something's getting pretty close to being done, I hear about it. I haven't heard anything. So I don't know if this is the Packers are waiting for him to get full clearance and see how the knee looks, if that's the negotiation tactic here. But this thing's dragging on a lot longer than I thought it would. And the difference to me here, Jesse, between what they did with last year with Christian Watson, where they gave him that deal, that was a one-year deal, right? That was a one-year, here's some money so you don't have to worry about it, don't have to rush back. And with Tucker, it's going to be a big multi-year, probably highest paid tight end in NFL history type stuff. So maybe they just want to, you know, make sure that the knee is 100% ready to go and he gets clearance before. But it doesn't seem like Tucker's going to be holding in. He's basically said, yeah, I'm going to play even if I don't have a new contract, which is not

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1: That's everything, whatever he would say, the formalities would be to make that make sense. We know how the big fella plays around here. He's back on Monday. Goody talking with the media right now, including Jason Wilde up in Green Bay. We'll see if he talks about Tucker Kraft. Jason will report back. He'll rejoin us around 10 o'clock after Matt LaFleur speaks with the media up there as well. Jesse and Gabe. Gabe Neitzel's our cousin sub of the day. Cousin subs, we believe in better. I do want to talk. I was listening to you, Jen, Gabe, and Chewy this morning talking about Christian Yelich, the bounce back performance last night, and the state of the best team in baseball, the Milwaukee Brewers. We'll do that coming up next. But first, I do want to hear from Tausch as we head to our break. He tells us about the great team over at MoMA. Then we tell you about the great team in Milwaukee with the Brewers. That's coming up. Jesse and Gabe, for the time being, on Wilde and Tausch.
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0: Jesse and Gabe holding it down. Jason Wilde attending Matt LaFleur and Brian Gutekunst media availability at Lambeau Field right now. He'll rejoin us around 10 o'clock. We'll play trivia coming up next. So I was listening to Jen, Gabe, and Chewy this morning. Of course, I was excited watching the Brewers on ESPN last night beat Paul Skeens and the Pittsburgh Pirates. Couple of nice bounce-back performances last night for the Brewers. Kyle Harrison making his first start in about a month. 8 consecutive strikeouts at one point last night. He had 10 in the game, went 5 innings. Would have been more if he didn't get cramps, because apparently that's a thing that's going on around that clubhouse these days. Everybody's
1: just like pitchers,
0: cramps.
1: Like pitchers and cramps.
0: Yeah.
1: And not like arm cramps or no, leg cramps. Leg cramps for the pitchers.
0: So admittedly, I was watching the game on TV through the, I think when they scored against Skeen. Was that the 4th inning? Vaughn had the 2 RBI single, a little blooper into right field. And then we started watching a show we've been watching on Netflix. And so I pulled the game up on as we've documented over the years, Wilde and Tausch, on the baby phone. So I had it up on my phone while we're watching our show on Netflix. And all of a sudden, I see Harrison. They're showing the replay of him coming out of the game. I'm like, oh, my God. I'm like freaking out. What is happening?
1: I was at the game, Jesse. I was freaking out because I was sitting next close enough to the Brewers bullpen where I saw Chad Patrick get up and he's starting to throw. And, okay, you know, probably 75, 80 pitches, what you were thinking for Harrison in his first start back. Okay, so it makes sense, you know, with his pitch count that Chad Patrick's going to be at least getting loose, but they'll give him a couple of batters. So he comes out, he throws one pitch. And when any time, what's the percentage of times, Jesse, when the trainer escorts the pitcher off the mound? What is that, 70%, 75% of the time? It's never a good thing, right?
0: Yeah, and I'd say half of that time, it's really bad.
1: Yes.
0: The pitcher's walking off with the trainer.
1: So you see that, and I'm at the ballpark. I have no idea what's going on in any of these things. It obviously ends up being the cramps, but it's fine. But I'm thinking, crap, this guy just got back. He's struck out 8 in a row. He's got 10 in 5 innings. And now what? Like, so you're just sitting there, even though the Brewers are up and things are going great, like, you're kind of waiting to see what's going on. Finally, word broke that it was just cramps for Harrison. But when people are coming out of the dugout to escort your pitcher to the clubhouse, it's rarely a good thing.
0: Ends up being okay. It's just cramps. He's going to be all right. Great performance by Kyle Harrison outdueling Paul Skeens last night. Do you trust him in the playoffs? Has he done enough this regular season? He hasn't been the same since Vegas until he just came back last night. He was really good before Vegas.

0: with the Athletics. Do you trust Kyle Harrison to be number two behind Miz for the postseason?
1: Kind of have no other choice, do I?
0: No.
1: That's so...
0: Unless we see what Dustin Mays got this afternoon.
1: Look, they had talked, I think Adam McKelvey wrote a great piece about it, where he basically spammed his changeup. He just threw it over and over and over again during his rehab start in single A up in Appleton. So he just kind of is working that changeup in, and it's not a pitch he's thrown a ton, very low usage. Last night that usage was up. So adding another pitch, I think, makes me feel better about him going forward, especially in the postseason. Because if you're pitching in a 5 or 7 game series and you're that guy now, okay, are we going to see, so Harrison pitches game 2, then he's going to pitch game 6 in a 7-game series. So if hitters have to see him again in that series after seeing him the first time around earlier, having more pitches is going to help you keep those guys off balance. I don't know how he's going to react in the postseason. I don't know if he knows how he's going to react in the postseason. I have a tendency to think that it's going to be fine. So it's not like it was to me last year when we didn't know what we were going to get out of Miz. Because Miz was really struggling post-All-Star break. Like, he came out, those first 5 starts were amazing, gets named to the All-Star game, had another good start or two, but then really faded. But we were having legitimate conversations of whether or not Miz was going to be on the playoff roster. It's like, I mean, he probably is, but if they left him off, could you blame him? Because the ERA had ballooned close to 5 last year, especially late in the year, and then Miz was electric in the postseason. So I think that Harrison's going to be fine, and I think that I trust him as the 2, but it's hard. It's one of those things to be definitive about until you actually see him, because postseason baseball is so different than the regular season.
0: I'm really curious to see what Dustin May looks like in the rotation, because as a guy who has won a World Series and has been a proven veteran starter in postseason play, like, that could be something. I don't know if it's going to be what he's obviously not Scooble, but could be something that helps add some depth to this rotation and some experience.
1: I think it was Robert Murray had the piece about how there's executives in baseball who think May was the second best acquisition behind Scooble because of the pitch mix Dustin May has and what the Brewers pitching lab and Chris Hook have done with pitchers with this type of mix and how much better they've made him. And the underlying numbers this year, if you look at the ERA, you're looking at Dustin May going, ugh. If you look at some of the underlying numbers, some of the advanced analytics on him, I think he's going to be really good for the Brewers. And having that postseason experience is something they desperately needed, Jesse, in that starting rotation, because Miz is the only one with experience, and he doesn't even have experience starting a game because he came out of the bullpen last year.
0: All right, and then the other conversation about last night is Christian Yelich, because Murph came out after the game I was at Tuesday night, and it wasn't like a lot of people were booing. It was like maybe 50 people in the stadium were starting to boo after he had a really rough plate appearance and got out again. And Murph said what he said about fans booing him, remember who he was and what he's meant for the organization. Got a big ovation when he came up last night, and then he delivered with an RBI double off of Paul Skeens to give the Brewers the lead. And what a moment for the fans who were in attendance last night. I'm sure you could attest to that, Gabe, celebrating Yelich bouncing back in a nice way. Now, speaking of guys you can trust in the playoffs, right? That's
1: now
0: one
1: you
0: got to
1: go do it again.
0: That's nice last night, but how concerned are you, and should the rest of us be, about a designated hitter? Who I heard a fan call into Kyle and Brust yesterday say, you know, a designated hitter, hitter's in the job description, and right now he's not doing that.
1: I think he's got to the end of August to show that he's turned this thing around. And maybe last night can be the thing that springboards him forward. This whole thing, getting booed, then getting the standing ovation from some of the fans last night. Maybe that's the thing that springboards him back, not necessarily being the Yelly we all have known and love, but at least a better version of what he's been this year. The overall numbers aren't going to be good this year. They're just not. It's too late in the season to completely turn those things around. But if he plays well over the next 3 weeks, and we're getting into September, and you're going, oh, okay, maybe we start to see it. And then he continues to play well. You take those 6 weeks and go, oh, this is the Yelly we're going to get in the postseason. If he continues to scuffle, and going into yesterday, over the previous 2 months, the batting average was below 200 for 2 months. That's not good enough. Murph knows it's not good enough. And in his defense of Christian Yelich, he even pointed out, hey, if you're in the lineup, you're expected to produce. Now, Christian, because he's the team leader, because he's a former MVP, because he has meant so much to this organization, he's got more leeway than somebody like Brandon Sproat, who they just sent down, which is the way it should be, and I understand that. But if the the struggles continue for Christian the way they have for the previous 2 months, if that continues throughout August, I think Murph is going to have to have some difficult conversations. And I just don't think that you can continue to put him in there as the everyday DH. They're going to give him every opportunity to hit his way out of it. But if we get to September and the struggles are still going on and this isn't the turnaround we're all hoping that it is, then they're going to have to figure something else out and in terms of who's going to be the everyday DH going into the postseason. Because by not getting Skubal, the Dodgers did, and the Dodgers pitching is really good. And if you want to do something that we haven't seen in this city since 1982, you've got to feel really good about your lineup 1-9. You've got to feel good about the battles that they're putting together and their opportunities to take advantage of mistakes. And if Yelly continues to struggle, then those conversations will happen. I think he's probably got about a month. I think he's got about to the end of August to show that he is, that guy is still in there, that we all are hoping is still in there.
0: And you know, make your jokes that you want about the best ways to bust out of a slump, but I think a moment like last night can be what propels a guy like Yelich back on track, and I hope that ends up being the case. That big double against a guy like Skeens, too, to be able to do it against him on the cusp of what was said the night before, like that feels like a defining moment that could help turn his season around. And fingers crossed, I sure hope it is. Brewers still wake up today. Best record in baseball. Actually, the Dodgers are third in the NL right now. They would have to play in the wild card series if the season ended today.
1: Didn't affect them at all last year.
0: It did not. But I've had this. I was telling my buddy Tyler, Tier 1 Tyler. I was at the game with him on Tuesday night. And I said, I would love to see the Pirates and Dodgers in the wild card round of the playoffs. Because if Skeens is going against the Dodgers in one game, they could win that game. And then the Pirates...
1: No, they couldn't.
0: Sure they could. Skeens could beat the Dodgers one game.
1: Not this version of Paul Skeens. This version of Paul Skeens is not very good. His velocity has dipped. I mean, he didn't hit 98 again last night. I think that's the fourth straight start in which he did not hit 98 miles per hour. His velocity is down just a tick. His stuff is down a tick. That ERA is up near 4. And yeah, he still gets his strikeouts, but there's something going on with Paul Skeens right now, and he's been roughed up pretty regularly, and he's not the Paul Skeens that we thought he was and has been. Now, maybe he bounces back and he figures out whatever's ailing him. I don't know what that is, but this is not, oh yeah, this is Paul Skeens, you just roll him out there. This has been a version we have not seen in baseball.
0: Do you think teams have a better chance to beat the Dodgers in a shorter series?
1: Yes. Yes.
0: I was thinking about that the other day, too. Like, playing them in the NLDS might actually be a better setup than trying to beat them in an NLCS best of seven.
1: Because when you're the best team, you want as long of a series as possible. Because your talent over that 7 games is going to... It's why for years under Bo Ryan, the guy's head who's right behind you there, for years, the reason why Wisconsin played the way they did, they didn't have the same talents as a lot of those teams. But if you're disciplined and you shorten games by holding onto the ball the way that they did and you were efficient with those possessions, that's how you could pull off upsets in college basketball. It's the same thing, in baseball. The shorter the series, the more chance. I mean, how many times have we seen, right? The Dodgers just lost 6 in a row, right? Like, if you get hot during the wild card, yeah, you could beat them 2 out of 3. You could beat them 3 out of 5. 4 out of 7, that becomes just a little bit more difficult. So, yeah, I think the best chance for the Dodgers to get bounced would be early.
0: Brewers Trivia Thursday, our trivia category for Wildy and Tausch Trivia presented by Cousin Subs. We're going to play that next. Then Jason should be all set to return at Lambeau Field. Brian Gutekunst is done meeting with the media. Matt LaFleur at the podium now. Brewers Trivia Thursday on the heels of our Brewers conversation. Let's take caller number 11 right now. Caller number 11 at 844-770-3776. 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Brewers Trivia Thursday, 844-770-3776. Caller number 11 plays Wildy and Tausch Trivia presented by Cousin Subs. Coming up next, Jesse and Gabe holding it down. And as we head to break, let's hear from Mark Tauscher to tell us about the great team at Annex Wealth Management. It's Wildy and Tausch.
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0: Jesse and Gabe on Wilde and Tausch. Jason Wilde at Matt LaFleur's press conference right now in Green Bay. Goody's done meeting with the media. We'll get a full recap when Jason rejoins us next segment here on the show. There is a training camp practice going on today as well before the family night practice tomorrow night at Lambeau Field. Before we go any further, though, it is time to play Wilde and Tausch Trivia, presented by Cousin Subs.
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0: And not only do we get to celebrate National Sandwich Month, but it is a first-time contestant on Wilde and Tausch Trivia. Let's welcome in Tyler in Sun Prairie. Not Tier 1, Tyler. Different one. Tyler in Sun Prairie. Welcome to Wilde and Tausch Trivia, presented by Cousin Subs. How you doing?
2: Good, Jesse. How you doing, bud?
0: I'm doing wonderful. Tyler likes getting after me a little bit on some of our shows across the lineup.
2: Oh, I love it.
0: Yeah. Just add him to the list. All right. Brewers Trivia Thursday for you, Tyler. I have question number one. Good luck to you. This Sunday, when hosting the Minnesota Twins, the Brewers are hosting a family-friendly themed day featuring characters from which popular franchise? Is it Sesame Street, SpongeBob SquarePants, or Saw?
2: Yeah, it's got to be A, Sesame Street.
0: It is.
3: Oscar the Grouch is the, I think that's the bobblehead. Special ticket package gets you an Oscar the Grouch Brewers bobblehead.
2: Where are the voices, Jesse?
0: C is for Cookie. That's good enough for me. That's best I got.
3: Question number two. With 127 innings pitched, Jacob Mizorowski has pitched the most innings of any Brewers pitcher this season entering play today. So which Brewers player has pitched the second most innings on the team this season? Is it Chad Patrick? Is it Robert Gasser? Or is it Brandon Sproat?
2: I'm going to say Sproat.
3: That is correct. Gasser's missed some time. Chad's mostly out of the bullpen. I don't think that's going to be true for much longer since Sproat just got sent down.
0: Yeah. Going to be the answer for about another week.
3: I feel like that was a tricky one. Tricky one asked by Jesse, but I feel like you passed the test.
0: I guess I didn't think of it this way, but if we include Dustin May's innings in St. Louis, he might actually have surpassed Sproat.
3: Yeah, but those aren't for the Brewers.
0: That's true. Okay, fair enough. I'm glad we're all on the same page. Question number three for you, Tyler, and a chance for a perfect day in your debut playing Wilde and Tausch Trivia presented by Cousin Subs. Entering play today, which of these Brewers players has the best batting average among the three this season? Christian Yelich, Joey Ortiz, David Hamilton.
2: Oof. I'm going to say Ortiz.
0: They are all separated by just 7 points entering play today. And hitting 241, the best of the three, Joey Ortiz.
2: Yeah, buddy.
0: Did you ever think you'd see the day? Joey Ortiz with a better batting average than Christian Yelich. No. That is
3: this deep into the season, right? Like, maybe you see it in the first three games.
2: You got some tricky ones in there, but I had a feeling that's what you're doing to me.
0: Well, congratulations, Tyler. Nicely done. You navigated the trickiness, and you got all three questions right. That means you have all four entries in the drawing for the Cousin Subs gift card tomorrow. Congratulations. Nice debut playing Wilde and Tausch Trivia presented by Cousin Subs.
2: Great. Love you guys.
4: I love you guys.
0: And he leaves us with the love, you guys. Appreciate it. Tyler in Sun Prairie, big fan of the station. I can't believe that's his first time playing Wilde and Tausch Trivia.
3: Yeah, right? I was about to say, he's been on the airwaves before.
0: Usually it's
3: somebody playing for the first time, somebody who's just found the show for the first time in its 10 years of existence.
0: I have good news to report for those of you who are tired of me talking. Jason Wilde is back from Matt LaFleur and from Brian Gutekunst speaking up in Green Bay. We will recap it all with Jason rejoining us from Green Bay as we kick off the 10 o'clock hour of Wilde and Tausch in 2 minutes.
1: Don't go anywhere. Another hour of Wilde and Tausch, presented by Pella Windows and Doors of Wisconsin, is coming up next on ESPN Wisconsin and the ESPN Wisconsin app.
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17: He missed it again! And we'll end this crazy game in a tie. 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
1: This is Wilde and Tausch, presented by Pella Windows and Doors of Wisconsin

0: The 10 o'clock hour of Wilde and Tausch begins now. Thanks to Gabe and Jesse for holding down the fort so I could ask Goody a few questions and ask Matt LaFleur a few questions. I got to say, Goody and I don't always see eye to eye. And Jesse's going to get the clip. I know it's a quick turnaround, and I know Will the Thrill has worked on it to get us some of it. But hopefully we'll hear it during the 10 o'clock hour. I loved his answer to my question about what's the right way to handle a rookie kicker and not increase the scrutiny or the pressure on him. Because I did make a reference, as we discussed, to his hand motion and then the fact that we're not having the officials do so. His answer was really good, and we'll hear that coming up. I would also say, Gabe, the guy that I'm most intrigued by is also the guy that's probably being handled with the kiddiest kid gloves other than the kicker.
1: Ooh.
0: And that's Marshawn Lloyd.
1: Oh,
0: like,
1: sure.
0: And that's a physical kid gloves, obviously. It's not a mental one. But, like, they're like Goody did the, I mean, he knocked down the podium multiple times when he was asked about him. And when I asked LaFleur about him, like,
1: is it a real wood podium? Are we sure about that? Sure.
0: It is. Yeah, okay. No, this was wood. Like, all I've right. seen people knock on other things and think, you know, knocking on wood doesn't actually help, but knocking on formica definitely doesn't. But like, and this was the question I asked LaFleur, and I don't know if there's a clear answer on it or not. But, like, there is a balancing act there. I mean, yeah, you don't want to put him out there and have him get hurt again because he's been hurt a bunch. Totally get it. At the same time, the Green Bay Packers, since drafting him in the third round of the 2024 NFL draft, have played 36 games that counted, 34 in the regular season, 2 in the postseason. And he's played in one of them and got hurt in the one that he did. Now, is that his fault? Of course not. You know, it's not his fault that his appendix burst, right?
1: Mm-hmm.
0: But, so, yeah, I and God knows I am the helicopteriest helicopter parent / beat writer to ever walk the face of the earth. But at the same time, if he's going to help you in the games that count, and he is finally going to somehow stay healthy to do so, how do you find out if he can stay healthy to do so? So, you know, I mean,
1: he's got to play a lot in the preseason, doesn't he, Jason?
0: That's not what I got.
1: I did not get the impression that that's the case. If he gets hurt in one of the preseason games, then it's just not meant to be, right? Like, if he gets in, I'd rather have him get hurt in one of the preseason games than kind of baby him all throughout training camp, those games, and then all of a sudden in week one or two, he gets hurt and you go, uh-oh, now what do we do?
0: Like, right.
1: You got to have some sort of backup plan, I think, at that position. And he's a guy. This isn't Chad Clifton. Oh, yeah, he'll be fine on game day, right? It's not that. And I know it's a reference we make quite a bit here, especially with the whole Aaron Banks situation going on with the Packers and his injuries.
0: Mm-hmm.
1: But he needs to be stress test. Like, that's, to me, the only way you know if he's going to be able to get through games healthy is by actually putting him out there in actual games. And I know they don't count in the standings, but him being able to play and be able to bounce, oh, I got hit here. Okay, now can I bounce back? Can I still, you know, my knee's a little bit sore. Can I play through that? These are all things that you have to learn at every position in the NFL because everyone's going to be dealing with it. And because the injuries he's suffered have been pretty serious, unfortunately for him, he's got to go through it. He just has to. I think babying him through the preseason is just not the way to go because when everything's going on for real, he's got to be ready to go. And I'm not sure if he will be.
0: So I was hoping for a clearer answer to that because that to me is the crux of the issue. And I you know, again, it's not about the question, it's about the answer. Unless, of course, the question doesn't elicit the answer that you're looking for more specifics. And that's what I was looking for. Like when I followed up even with the balancing act, like I wanted to say, look, he's got to play in the preseason. I didn't want to spoon feed him that line, but that's exactly, you're thinking the same way I was. Like, okay, the whole premise of preseason is let's not get people we need hurt in preseason games. Yep. On the flip side, you have a guy that you have to find out if he can, you know, they always use that word of callousing, which, you know, obviously I might, you know, I don't do a lot. I don't like to get my hands dirty in the garden. I don't like calluses. I want to be a hand model like Costanza. And the idea of callousing him during the preseason while also being afraid that he's going to injure something, I just don't know how you walk that line. And let's say you get him through the preseason without him getting hurt, but he has, I don't know, 14 carries in three games. Is that enough evidence? Because, again, you don't – here's the other part of this equation, and LaFleur and Goody, or at least LaFleur was asked about this. Like, Chris Brooks – everybody loves Chris Brooks. Everybody loves Chris, like the old Chris Rock show. Like, but he hurt himself training in the offseason and has not taken a single practice rep. He's on the non-football injury list, which is different than PUP because the injury didn't occur under the Packers' purview. But I didn't get a timeline from them on him. And well, he was the guy that they basically said, look, he's the backup. We love Chris. We paid him. Like, he's the guy, and you don't even have him right now either.
1: But he's not the backup, Jason, because they're not going to give him – last year, you know, there have been times in the past couple of years, I should say, even with Josh Jacobs here, when Josh has been banged up, they were completely comfortable giving Emmanuel Wilson a lot of carries.
0: Agreed.
1: They're not going to give, if Marshawn Lloyd and Josh Jacobs are injured, they're not giving Chris Brooks 15 carries. That's not going to happen. I don't see that happening. Because they have proven, they haven't shown that they're comfortable doing that. I think they would go get somebody else and give him the carries. Because I think Chris Brooks does fill a very specific role on this team. But I think that role is kind of a third down back, somebody that they like blocking. And yes, I'm not saying, you know, you're not going to give him the football at all. You know, he'll get a couple of carries here and there, but I don't see them somebody, I don't see him as somebody that they're comfortable. Okay, our guys are down. He's going to be the feature back in the offense. I just don't see that out of Chris Brooks.
0: Last season, he carried the ball 27 times. In his one start, filling in for Josh Jacobs, Emmanuel Wilson carried the ball 28 times. I mean, he carried the ball more times in one game than Chris Brooks carried all year.
1: Yep.
0: So that tells you exactly what Gabe is saying. But again,
1: and if they love Chris Brooks so much, wouldn't they have given him more carries to keep that workload down from Emmanuel Wilson down to closer to 20?
0: Well, what I would say is that I think the thought process now is changed and I don't understand it. Like, I don't know if was Emmanuel Wilson, I can't imagine this. He did not seem like the kind of guy that would have been one of the malcontents, if you will. But like, he signed with the Seahawks, who have like 9 running backs, or maybe they're down to 7 now. I saw they cut at least one. But like, for pennies on the dollar, right? He didn't even get $2 million. It's like, it's one of those contracts, 1 year worth up to $2.4 million. Well, it ain't worth $2.4 million, right? And so he went to a place where he's competing with a bunch of guys. They must have not had any interest in bringing him back, right? So if that's how they viewed him, and that's the different dynamic this time, is maybe part of their thought process is, look, we do need to give Chris Brooks the ball more. We think Chris Brooks can be better. I don't agree, or I haven't seen evidence to tell me that that should be their attitude, but I don't know. Like,
1: well, because again, at least there's evidence for Marshawn Lloyd, Jason, in the very limited snaps that we've seen him, whether it's regular season or preseason. You can't deny that the guy's explosive, right? Like, you can see, oh, this is why they were interested in him. This is why they drafted him. There have been a couple of those plays that has been non-existent for Chris Brooks. Like, there's not one play I can think of where I go, oh, yeah, this is why they would want to give Chris Brooks the ball more.
0: Well, the other options they have are also limited. So, to your point, I would be curious what they plan on doing once they get to final cuts, if they keep some of the guys that they have in camp, or if they're scouring the waiver wire, because again, I'm not, maybe Marshawn Lloyd has gotten it all out of his system and he's going to be durable and he's going to live happily ever after. But they're certainly not treating him as if they're confident that that's the case. They are the definition of the high side of caution that Mike McCarthy used to talk about. And so, you know, when I asked, I was expecting an answer about preseason action, and instead I got Matt LaFleur talking about how valuable the walkthrough stuff is they do in Lambeau at 6:15 every night. Again, I can stay healthy through the walkthroughs. Mm-hmm. Like, and I am definitely not put together like Marshawn Lloyd is an impressive physical guy.
1: Yes.
0: Too. Like, he's cut up. He's explosive. Like, he is, you know, the Yeet Cannon nickname. That's not a phraseology that I use because I'm not young and hip, but I understand what it means because he looks like he gets shot out of a cannon when he gets handed the ball.
1: How much have you already used Yeet Cannon in your writing at channel3000.com? And how much more do you plan on incorporating as we get closer to the regular season?
0: I may have used it the day that Love said it after a OTA practice. I think that may be the only time I've typed the word yeet. I'm guessing if I... Yeah, Y-E-E-T. Yeah, I learned
1: correct.
0: That from...
1: That's correct.
0: Well, but see, here's the thing. You know, I've been down with yeet for quite a while. sounds like a hotkey button.
1: Could you potentially say that in an older fashion? Like, I don't know if you could have sounded older if you tried there.
0: Are you picking up what I'm putting down?
1: Yeah. I've been
0: groovy, man. And the only reason I learned it is because that was the favorite phrase of Nathaniel Hackett. He was always talking about yeet. That's where I first learned it. So then when Love brought it up, I was fundamentally familiar with yeet. So bring me the yeet.
1: So if he has an explosive play, whether it's in the preseason, whether it's in the regular season, and you write about him and the game he had, are you going to reference him as... You know, who's referenced to by his teammates as the Yeet Cannon? Will you work that in any of your writing?
0: Yeah, I will. If I'm going to use the word yeet, it will be purely adjacent to cannon in the nickname. Because I got to be honest, I still don't. I think it means like energy or vibe.
1: Yeah,
0: but I really don't know.
1: You can kind of use it however you want. Seems like Evan Williams, you're not the only one who has noticed Evan in camp.
0: Pete stood in this doorway and talked to me for like 10 minutes. And one of the things we talked about was Evan Williams. The reason I now like him even more than I did before is, as you know, aficionado that you are, he was at SmackDown.
1: Oh, last Friday,
0: At the Resch Center. And as I learned from both he and Micah Parsons when I asked them about it, just shooting the breeze in the locker room. Kind of a watered-down card because SummerSlam was going on the next day up in Minneapolis. But I asked Evan Williams if he was a... I didn't know you were a big wrestling guy. And he said, I'm not. My fiance grew up with brothers, and they used to watch it all the time. So she really wanted to go. Oh. And I was like, see, not only are you good to your girl, but also... You put wrestling in the proper perspective, unlike people like Gabe, who are just addicts for it, which I loved about him.
1: Good storytelling. Jason, good. See, good storytelling is good storytelling. As a storyteller yourself, I would expect you to respect the art form of professional wrestling storytelling.
0: I don't pretend that. My favorite was when he said his fiance loved it, and I said, does she know the outcomes are predetermined? And he said, she doesn't care, which I think is your policy as well.
1: Now, anytime somebody comes at me for wrestling, oh, you know that's fake. Yeah, so was Game of Thrones, and yet how many people watch that? Yeah. It's a TV show just like anything else, Jason. It's just a TV show like anything else.
0: It is, and it's like anything, as Mike McCarthy would say. Everyone enjoys different things. I personally enjoy our relationship with Steinhoffels. 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It's Steinhoffels. More with Gabe Neitzel, our cousin sub of the day. It's Wilde and Tausch.
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0: Packers getting ready for a practice that is closed to the public but open to the media. Now, to be clear, if you are a Railbird, you ain't missing much. I think it's basically going to be something slightly above a jog through. Maybe there'll be a little bit of competitive stuff, but they're not. I don't think they're going to be in pads. It's going to be light work, as the kids say. Yeet.
1: So you're really like the gateway to the public for this practice when you're going
0: to
1: be
0: hosting
1: the show.
0: Yeah, I try to. Wow. You know, obviously, being able to go to practice is a privilege. Jason Wallers and the PR team here has been great of understanding that I am in a unique position. I don't think there's anyone else in the league who covers the team as a beat writer every single day and does a 3-hour radio show every single day. So I appreciate that they make this possible for me. So I'm not going to be giving away trade secrets. I also don't think there'll be any trade secrets made available for me to share anyway. So it won't be very hard not to do that. But I do, I will say I am extremely appreciative of that. And I thoroughly enjoy it. Like, there were the first few years of this show, I didn't do that. And I always felt like I didn't have as good of a grasp on the team. Now, logistically, I do stand at the far end of the field, and I can tell you about tight end drills to beat the band, because they are the group that works out right in front of me. When they do 11 on 11 and they do it at the far end of the field, slightly less informative would be what I would be in those scenarios. But I thought Goody was informative with his answer to my question, because I'm just, you know, first of all, Gabe, you and I are on the same page here. None of us here are rooting against Trey Smack.
2: No.
0: Like, maybe there are some folks that want, even though they're Packers fans, that want to be right, right? Because the one thing I have found about folks is, and you can tease me all you want for being unopinionated, it'll keep me from rising to the level of national radio host on ESPN radio, because I got no opinions and they got no use for me, as opposed to you, who does a great job. And I'm not just saying that. But one of the reasons why is because, as a beat writer, like, and I'm guilty of this at times, but I hate confirmation bias. I think this and then I do this. Quick example. I did a magazine story for Madison Magazine on Matt LaFleur. And the interview was conducted as they were driving to the airport to go to New York. Again, bias for Jason and Paula is we took the girls everywhere from baby on. Like, Maddie was nine weeks old when we took her to the NFL meetings, and Virginia McCaskey held her so we could eat. So I thought it was a family trip, and I could have sworn I heard LaFleur say something to one of his kids on the drive. Turns out it was just a parents thing. Well, that's my bias, right? Mm-hmm. That's my bias in action, thinking, who goes on a trip without their kids? Because that's how I am. That doesn't mean how everybody else is. And so when it comes to Trey Smack, do I think it was the right decision to draft him and not have any competition? I don't, but I don't want to be, because he doesn't deserve that. I don't want to be pushing the narrative toward this guy's a failure, this guy sucks. Now, did it maybe color my tone when I asked Matt LaFleur my question the other day?
2: It's aggressive tone, Jason.
0: It was. I'm not proud of that. You had two guys. You had two guys who made kicks for you last year. You got rid of both of them. That said, I wanted to ask Goody simply, how do you navigate this? Because there is a lot of scrutiny on the kid, and I understand it's a big boy league and there's pressure. But here is, I want you to evaluate his answer, because I thought, again, I'm not always in agreement with Goody, but I thought he nailed this answer in a big way. Here's Goody a few moments ago talking about the Trey Smack situation.
3: What's the right way to bring a rookie kicker along when you look, like, you know that we're all going to be scrutinizing him after the draft? You said, how do you evaluate a kicker? And you get, well, now Matt doesn't have the officials doing that in practice. Like, how do you demand and require from him, but also make sure that you're not ratcheting up the pressure on him even more?
2: Oh, I don't. I mean, shoot, being a kicker in the National Football League, you better deal with the pressure, right? I mean, you know, it's just part of it.

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1: I love that answer, Jason. Mm-hmm. Now, leads to more questions from Matt LaFleur. Because the thing about LaFleur asking the official not to signal whether it was good or not. Let's say Trace Mack, what has he been in practice so far? What, 9 of 14, Jason, in the Sesame Steps?
2: Technically 8 of 13,
1: okay.
2: I think.
1: So 8 of 13. If he was 12 for 13, is Matt LaFleur going up to the official and going, hey, can you not do that? He's not. He's not. So LaFleur's trying to protect him from something that Goody says doesn't exist, because that pressure is going to be there regardless if you or the fans in attendance or whoever else knows whether or not the kick was good. But also you have eyes, and chances are you're going to be able to see if the kick was good or not. Mm-hmm. I guess it all depends upon the angle you're at when you're attending practice. But I just don't understand that, because for the people who accuse, and I hate the accusation, I hate it when people do it, but because I think it gets thrown around too much. The word soft. This is soft.
2: Totally.
1: This is actually something that's soft. Like, you're trying to protect your kicker from something that you can't protect him from.
2: Mm-hmm.
1: Like, if the scrutiny's going to come, you got to let the scrutiny come, because the pressure's there. And if your kicker can't handle this scrutiny, guess what? He's not going to be able to handle it when you're taking on the Chicago Bears at Soldier Field in the middle of January and your playoffs and your season are on the line. Like, if you can't handle an official telling the crowd in attendance at a practice if a kick is good or not, and look, this has nothing to do with Trace Mack. Like, I don't know if Trace Mack can handle that pressure or not. I'd like to mm-hmm. think that he can handle that pressure. But you're also dragging Trace Mack into this by doing that if you're Matt LaFleur. Like, by trying to protect him, it's having the opposite effect of what you wanted by telling the official not to do that. It's just a massive mistake. And for somebody who wants to defend Matt LaFleur the way I have to listeners and so many of my friends, mm-hmm. like, this is indefensible, because whether or not it's the holder and he didn't hold it the way that Cam Acord was describing yesterday at his media availability, kickers are judged on one thing. It's the rare thing in football. There's so much nuance in football. There's so much gray area in football, except for when it comes to one thing.
2: Mm-hmm.
1: Did you make the kick or did you miss the kick? And that's what kickers are judged on, as Goody demonstrated. So by trying to protect your kicker from that, by trying to hide something that people still can see, like, I don't know what you're trying to accomplish there. I don't know what the point of it is.
2: I don't either. I think it's Matt trying to alleviate some of the pressure and some of the scrutiny. And, you know, I hate the word soft too, because first of all, like, all these guys, I mean, first of all, I have no place to be calling anyone soft. I think we play the clip in the intro for me when I join your show, you know, LaFleur's Vince Lombardi compared to me.
1: Mm-hmm.
2: But I understand, because I want to do whatever I can to help people, whether they're related to me or people I've coached or whatever. I want to do whatever I can to help them succeed. And if I truly believe that making it more difficult for the Wildes and the Pubers and the Domofskys of the world to figure out if the kick went through or not is helping him, I would probably do it too. I just don't see it as helping him. Like, first of all, we've already figured it out. Like, we have somebody stand where he's actually kicking from so we get the yardage distance. And then I stand the other end, so I'm behind the goalpost so I can see whether it went through or not. Boom. Problem solved. Like,
1: yeah.
2: you're not dealing with
1: an intricate plan. I mean, how long did it take you guys to get together and come up with that, Jason? I mean, that was probably a day and a half.
2: We had to ask John Williams, the offensive lineman, who's a rocket scientist, to really devise that plan for us, because we're not smart enough to figure it out on our own. But like, again, I think you could probably say this about Matt on a number of levels. I think his heart is in the right place a lot.
1: Yes.
2: Right? Like, I also think his heart is in the right place when it comes to guys that he maybe should fire but doesn't. And, you know, the rumblings that I've heard about the

0: Bisaccia thing where, like, you know, he was kind of thinking about firing him, but Bisaccia wanted to stay. And Bisaccia turns around and quits on him.
1: Deuces.
0: Like, I want somebody. And here's the thing. And when I look at the criticism he endured for telling everybody at the NFL meetings, which I respected, that, you know, there were guys that were disgruntled with their roles last year and it affected their team. That's a function of him trying to make everybody happy.
2: Yeah.
0: And you can't do that.
2: 100%. But I also, what I appreciated about those comments, Jason, is that he owned them. Like, hey, we can be better than that. Like, we have to do better. Like, if this was a reason that, whether it's a 25% reason that you struggled last year or a 0.5% chance, hey, this is something we need to correct. And I think him and Goody have done a good job of correcting that. I mean, well, I guess we'll see as the season continues to play out if guys know what their roles are. And if you're not happy with your role, like, you got to be able to have that conversation with your head coach, your coordinator, or position coach, or whomever. But what I appreciated about those comments was, yeah, that sucks that happened last year. And you are responsible for that. But I appreciate you recognizing that it was an issue, owning up to it, and coming up with a solution for 2026.
0: Right. No doubt. And I like the fact that he not only owns it, but, like, he came out and said, like, we have to be clear. Like, he had a concrete example of how he has to be better. Mm-hmm. We have to articulate to these guys more clearly, this is your role. And if you don't like it, too blank and bad. Yeah. Do something about it or accept it. One or the other. But don't complain about it, because we're done with that.
2: Mm-hmm.
0: So, again, I don't know how it'll play out, but that I thought was a step forward. And, again, I don't know how difficult it will be to keep guys happy. There's fewer wide receivers to keep happy. I know that. And I do find myself wondering, and I wasn't going to ask Goody in a press conference if this was the case, but I do find myself wondering if you look at the list of people that no longer play here and the people that were disgruntled, and how many of those, whether those two circles, that Venn diagram, how many of that overlaps?
2: Yeah, how much of that is just a circle instead of a Venn diagram?
0: All right, Jesse and Gabe are going to give you a little sneak peek of our upcoming 10th anniversary show on Saturday while I walk down to practice. But before I depart, I'm going to remind you about Associated Bank. And, you know, Jesse and Gabe were talking about Yelich and the Brewers. 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
9: 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And Marcus Howard with 51. And Marcus Howard with 52. And Marcus Howard with 53. And might have done even better with 40 and a half against a nationally ranked team. 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

0: to Packers training camp practice up in Green Bay, as you can see, no longer in his seat. If you're watching along with us on the video stream, Jesse and Gabe for the time being here on ESPN Wisconsin. It's Wilde and Tausch. And on Saturday morning, we have something really fun planned. The Wilde and Tausch 10th anniversary special set to air this Saturday morning, 9 a.m. to noon Central Time on ESPN Wisconsin, the ESPN Wisconsin app, reflecting on the last 10 years of Wilde and Tausch on the actual anniversary of the first show ever, August 8th, 2016.
1: Tausch wasn't taking vacation 10 years ago?
0: He did not have August 8th off in 2016. No, okay. Interesting that...
1: good for him.
0: He was working in August then. I don't know. A lot has changed in 10 years. Gabe, before we play a little sneak peek for everybody to enjoy of what's coming up on Saturday, is there a moment of Wilde and Tausch that stands out most to you as someone who has consumed the show over the last 10 years very consistently?
1: I don't know if it's necessarily just one moment, but when you had asked me about this, the thing that stood out is... And Tausch has been creative with the headlines over the years, but I mean, this was, you know, Jordan Love's first year when, you know, you guys, he was doing the singing ones and all that and recording all the different songs to the point where then

0: for the playoffs, he got us all involved. Like, we basically all recorded throughout the lineup on ESPN Wisconsin, ESPN Madison, Milwaukee. Like, everybody's getting involved, like, all recording songs. Josh from Heartland, shout out to him. He came in, you know, helping us record all these different songs, writing these different parodies. We did a Huey Lewis in the News one for Jen, Gabe, and Chewy that Chewy absolutely crushed. So, yeah, I would say that kind of being, you know, the connective tissue during that Packers playoff run that year of having everybody have fun and record different songs. That's the one that first stands out to me as a moment in my head.
1: We will have, I'm happy to share, an entire segment of our 10th anniversary special dedicated to headlines over the years, going back to Kissing Cousins, the greatest prediction in show history,
0: sure,
1: all the way up through the musical renditions in that 2023 season. And more. That's all part of the fun coming up Saturday morning. Will Dean Tausch's 10th anniversary presented by Steinhoffels. As a little sneak peek, here is about 4 minutes of a conversation the guys had with Mike McCarthy in his gap year in 2019. This was 1 year after, almost to the day, 1 year after he was fired as the head coach in Green Bay, and it was about a month and a half before he was named the new head coach of the Dallas Cowboys. So here's a little sneak peek of the Wilde and Tausch 10th anniversary special coming up on Saturday morning. Mike McCarthy with Wilde and Tausch in 2019.
2: Here's the thing that I wanted to ask you first, because you know, you even made a wisecrack about it when you walked in here, that I love my drama.
3: Love. Look.
2: I'm not in the mood for drama tonight, Jason, he said famously after the fail Mary. And then he went and used exactly what I asked to inspire the team and use it as a galvanizing moment. But the moment that I was obviously struck by, because as I was saying to Tausch, one thing you and I definitely have in common is we're passionate about our families. You did get emotional when you said that your family needs this and it needs for you to coach again. And what I didn't understand what it meant, though. I understand why you got emotional, but why do they need it?
3: No, I mean, rightfully so. I think the answer to that question was a lot deeper. You know, and I think really the real message is, and frankly, hey, this is not the toughest thing the McCarthy family's ever had to deal with. So let's, you know, make that clear.
2: Right.
3: This was a moment in our family history that, you know, you go through adversity, it's changed. You're very public, and, you know, we weren't quite ready for it in the reality of it. It's a really good experience, though, and with that, it's, we need this because I think it's important for us to take advantage of this blessed opportunity that hopefully is in front of us here in another 6 weeks or so, or ever how long that is.
4: How did your family handle the criticism? Because they were hearing the same stuff after the way the season was unfolding last year. How did they handle it?
3: Well, I mean, it's not something you sit around and talk about at the dinner table. You know, we try to operate on a high road mentality. And, you know, I think the biggest thing is just answer questions. And frankly, if I could have done a much better job, and that's really, I go back to the preparation, I'm probably talking about it more. You know, just say, hey, this is what's going to happen, and this is how this goes. And, you know, this is part of the business. And, you know, we really didn't have any of those conversations beforehand. And, you know, then all of a sudden we were in the midst of it, and, you know, we had kids going to school that weren't really ready to go back to school, and, you know, just, you know, hey, there's not too many families that don't go through it, you know, in our profession. But just to be thrust into it and going through it, like I've said many, many times the last 8 or 9 months, this year has been a gift for me personally, and I'm very thankful for it.
4: How difficult, Mike Sherman, when he got fired, thought he was going to live in Green Bay? Because it is a fishbowl, and you going out to a festival or going out anywhere, people are going to still view you as, you know, the coach of the Packers. How difficult has that been?
3: Well, you definitely have to engage into your sense of humor on a daily basis. Oh, my God. I you know, I should have started writing the things down that happened, because it would be a heck of a book, just the most funny, uncomfortable moments. But
4: do you have one?
3: Oh, yeah, a bunch of them. You know, we just had one the other – well, it's – has too much drama, and I'm not trying to make any news today with Wilde over here on my left. But I think the first most important thing I need to say, you know, to your question is, I can't say enough about this community. I mean, unbelievable, and that's why it's a joy to live here. I mean, it really is. I mean, it's 10 degrees outside, but just got in from L.A. last night, but it's a joy to live here. because of the people. I mean, there's not too many days that go by where someone doesn't thank you for, you know, for the job that was done, and both on and off the field. I think it really resonates with the people here. But the reality of it is, you know, I'm more than just a coach. You know, this is my home, and the people in this community recognize that, and they have been awesome. I mean, from the school, with the kids, neighbors, friends. So that part has been easy. I mean, it really has. It's really the people that don't know you live here. You know, it's just like, basically, you know, every once in a while you get, hey, like, what are you still doing here? I live here.
2: So is it rare that someone who would have the guts under the cloak of anonymity of social media to criticize you, that they actually say anything negative to you in person? Happened at all?
3: You know, I don't want to promote it, but I really haven't had any.
2: Well, that's good.
3: Negative moments. I had a negative moment of walking out of a basketball game, but it was more had to do not that game, but you know, they didn't like the outcome of the game, and you know, we didn't win too many games last year, so I just kind of rolled with it and kept walking. So, yeah, but that's the only time haven't had any face-to-face negativity.
1: So that's just a glimpse of what's to come on Saturday morning. Wilde and Tausch's 10th anniversary special presented by Steinhoffels. 4 minutes, a little bit more than 4 minutes there of Mike McCarthy from 2019 joining Wilde and Tausch live in Green Bay in person. That was also the day that I fed him expired creamer in his coffee, and I didn't have the nerve to tell him.
0: Did you find out the results? Were there any negative side effects?
1: I got the Cowboys job, so I assume everything went okay. I've never confessed that straight to his face, but he asked for a coffee with creamer in it, and I went and got him. We had like a Keurig there, and I made him a cup of coffee and then put the creamer in. I didn't realize it was kind of clumpy, and he was like standing over my shoulder. He was, "All right, awesome, thank you." And he took it. He was, tastes great. Okay.
0: Like, I wasn't concerned about long-term effects. I was talking about the next 24 hours, Jesse. What I was concerned about?
1: I never heard anything, so I assume everything went okay. But that was back in 2019. And again, lots to reflect on over the last 10 years of Wilde and Tausch. Some original content with the guys reflecting and looking ahead as well. So that's all set to take place Saturday morning, 9 a.m. to noon, here on ESPN Wisconsin and the ESPN Wisconsin app. Wanted to give you a little sneak peek here this morning, looking ahead to Saturday morning, the Wilde and Tausch 10th anniversary special presented by Steinhoffels. All right, Jason Wilde joins us live from Packers training camp as the team gets back at it with family night tomorrow night in Green Bay. Jason rejoins the show coming up next. It's Wilde and Tausch.
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0: Packers going through practice at Ray Nitschke Field. Fun to listen to that clip of Mike McCarthy on our show. And he was, I'm sure Pittsburgh beat writers are enjoying their interactions with him as well. Not always, but most of the time. Again, the anniversary show Saturday, 9 to noon, across ESPN Wisconsin. And thanks again to Jesse. I know he had to work really hard to put that together, so that does not go unnoticed. We have a tidbit of, and I don't want to oversell it, but a tidbit of, I guess it qualifies as breaking news. Primarily because of the conversation we were having about Marshawn Lloyd earlier in the show.
1: Okay.
2: Oh, no.
0: Josh Jacobs is not practicing today. It is due to a groin issue. It is not thought to be long term, so there's not like a panic or major concern there. But this is exactly what we're talking about, Gabe.
1: Yeah.
0: Like he is such an important piece of what they do. We know how vital he was to the offense 2 years ago when he ran for 1,300 plus yards. We know how problematic it was last year when he was hobbled for essentially half the season after that Giants game. And they just, the backup options don't feel particularly solid. One guy's on the NFI list. One guy they're treating with kid gloves. Two guys you don't know much about. And the guy that started one game and had a 100-yard game in Josh Jacobs' absence last year is currently with the Seattle Seahawks. So I don't know how you look at that anyway other than your depth is a problem. And now Josh Jacobs, again, even though it's minor and even though he's just missing some practice time and where no one's concerned about his long-term health, doesn't appear they're concerned about his long-term legal situation either from everything I continue to gather, as we have no clarity on that still. If it's not something minor, and if it is something problematic, Gabe, what the hell are they going to do?
1: Is this running back situation, have we talked about it enough? Because I feel like
0: the cornerbacks
1: get a ton of attention, understandably mm-hmm. so. I feel like the offensive line is really starting to gain momentum in terms of a topic of conversation, especially since camp has now started.
3: Mm-hmm.
1: Is the running back situation starting to become a not-so-secret issue for the Packers?
0: Well, again, they've got, and I understand people were disappointed with his production last year. But Josh Jacobs is still a really good player. And
1: he scored 13 touchdowns, Jason.
0: Correct.
1: Okay, so his yards per carry was down. He didn't have 1,000 yards. He still was a guy. Well, first of all, I think that's also a product of the Packers not running enough offensive series. So there's not enough plays for everyone to get the stats that everybody likes to have when you're doing the counting stats thing. And B, when they got inside the 10-yard line, their best play was turn around and hand it off to Josh Jacobs to try to mm-hmm. get him in the end zone.
0: Mm-hmm. Exactly. So, you know what? Let's dive into that a little bit when we kick off the 11 o'clock hour, because I don't blame people for not fixating on it, but that's what makes today, minor though this may be with him, germane to our conversation, because it highlights what happens behind him when he's not available. We'll get into that. You've got to make sure that you've got yourself covered, whether you're an NFL coach or you're someone who's been injured in an accident. And there's only one call to make if you're one of those people, and that's the Gruber Law Offices. One call, that's all. 414-276-6666. 414-276-6666. And thanks again to David and the team at Gruber Law Offices for being so supportive of the show, not only from the beginning, but also as we celebrate our 10th anniversary. Gruber Law Offices, one call, that's all. We make the call to the 11 o'clock hour, and it begins in 2 minutes with Gabe Neitzel as our cousin sub of the day. It's Wilde and Tausch.
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0: the most famous non-NFC North head coach not named Matt? No, I'm sorry.
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0: Who is the most famous non-NFC North head coach named Matt? 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
2: Can you repeat that question?
0: Sorry.
1: This is Wilde and Tausch, presented by Pella Windows and Doors of Wisconsin.

0: The 11 o'clock hour of Wilde and Tausch begins now. We have a future Pro Football Hall of Famer at practice today. And from where I am standing to where he's standing underneath the tent right now, if you gave me three throws with a football, I think I could hit him at least once.
1: Oh, okay.
0: I would say it's probably a 20-yard throw. So I think I'd have a better chance with like a tennis ball because I'm pretty accurate when the dogs are playing ball with me. Football, I'm not sure. But he is seated at a high top table underneath the tenting where the VIPs get to hang out at practice, even though there's no actual fans here. There is J.J. Watt here watching practice.
2: Watt watch.
1: He's got a pretty big assignment week one because he's part of that that number one team now at CBS with Tony Romo on hiatus, on leave as his legal issues figured out.
0: Indeed.
1: We're going to get JJ in. I mean, that's the assumption, right?
0: No doubt.
2: Jimmy and JJ.
0: I think that's true. And funny that you said that the way you did, Jesse, because my first thought was, hey, it's a live version of Watt Watch. Boy, did we ride that for a long time for a guy that never ended up here. Like, that was...
1: He wanted it, though.
2: It lasted like two and a half weeks. It wasn't even that long a time. It was like literally like 3 weeks that felt like an eternity.
0: Right. And I guess my question, we'll get back to the running backs forthwith, but I guess I find myself wondering now after watching him add Javon Hargrave, Zaire Franklin, Keyshawn Nixon is 29 years old, Aaron Banks is 29 years old. I find myself wondering if today's Goody
1: would have actually signed him.
0: Yeah, I think so too.
1: If JJ was at the end of his career right now, I think he would have had a better chance at signing with the Green Bay Packers.
0: Yeah, I agree. I know there are certain fans in our YouTube comments, although I can't watch that on the sideline because it's just way too much.
1: It's just a lot of stress.
0: It's bad enough I'm trying to watch a practice. But I know that there's people who think I don't like Goody. That's not true. But I have disagreed with him a lot. I'll admit that. I've probably criticized him more than maybe anybody else that covers the team. But I have to give him credit. Because especially if Zaire Franklin plays really well this season, like he's adapted, right?
1: Yeah.
0: And there was a time where he would just say, no, we can joke about it all we want. But when I asked him about it being a clear line of demarcation at age 30, when I asked him in February and he denied that was the case, I'm not saying that's why he signed or traded for the people he did. But there's no denying that there was that line previously. It may be gone now, but at the time of the question, it was there. And I respect the fact that he's made some adjustments based on where his team is.
1: I think it also helps that the two guys who ended up here were guys that Jonathan Gannon wanted, and they wanted to play for Jonathan Gannon.
0: I would agree.
1: I think that helps. And if both these guys perform well, Jay, because he could revert back to his old way. Oh, see, I knew I shouldn't have done this. But if they both perform well... could open the door for more veterans down the line.
0: Open it a crack, right?
1: Yes, I mean, let's be honest. I'm not saying he's going to go out and sign, you know, five guys over 30. I still think he wants, and understandably so, it's a young man's game. And that's, you know, a lot of guys that cross that 30-year-old threshold will be more injury prone. Some are smart. Right. And I think you just have to be selective with the ones that you're willing to bring in, especially if they're coming in from the outside the way that Zaire Franklin and Jonathan Hargrave are.
0: The Packers having some fun with, and I'm not giving away any secrets, but they're doing a few trick plays.

0: today.
1: Oh.
0: So that's fun. I don't know if we'll ever see them in a game, but that's always a nice... you can tell the guys enjoy that, right? They get a kick out of that. So these guys are a bunch of kids anyway, so they're excited about it.
1: In your time as a youth sports coach, have you ever drawn up any trick plays?
0: No, you know, because my coaching has been largely limited. Like, obviously, I don't coach football.
1: Yeah.
0: I coached basketball until Sydney decided to focus on volleyball. And she's incredibly happy, and I still miss it. But she's happy, which is the most important thing. Not that I'm bitter at all. But I drew up some humdingers now. I drew up some pretty good misdirection and set a bunch of screens. Well executed, too. Mm-hmm. So credit to the girls. And then obviously when I coached them in softball, I took the Tausch approach of we should be running on the catcher at every opportunity because uh-huh. the likelihood of the catcher throwing anybody out is slim to none. But there's no real trickeration there. I mean, we didn't do like a fake pickoff play where the first baseman's hiding the ball in her glove or anything. But no, I don't. You seem more of a trick play guy, quite frankly.
1: I mean, I don't have a coaching resume, Jason, but we had one when I was in eighth grade playing basketball. We had a really good one where, like, it had to be you're inbounding underneath the basket. And, you know, the coach calls out, I forget whatever play number it was, but, you know, hey, play four. So, you know, again, you got to be selective when we ran this.
0: Uh-huh.
1: But I would take the ball out, and then a really good friend of mine would just start yelling. Gabe, what are you doing? I can't believe I'm supposed to take the ball out on play four. How are you just like going nuts to the point where the other team's like, what's going on here? But as he's yelling, he's walking closer to me. And because we're underneath the basket, everyone's like, oh, you kind of look at him to maybe take a step away because he is letting me have it. And then I just throw it to him and he lays it up and in.
0: Boy, you are clever.
1: Play four.
0: How many times did you run the play four?
1: I mean, it was probably only two or three times, but it worked every time.
0: I will say that I do enjoy the one moment. It wasn't a called play. It was just, and this is one of the reasons why I miss her playing basketball. I always loved the defender with his, or her in this case, back to the inbounder.
1: Mm-hmm.
0: And she couldn't, nobody was open. So she did the bounce it off the defender, catch it once she's in bounds, and then she made a great pass to somebody cutting for a layup. And I was like, all right, that's a high basketball IQ. I'm proud of you. And I had nothing to do with it, which is even more important. We'll get back to our running back conversation. I did want to explore that further because of what's happening today with Josh Jacobs not participating because of a quad injury. So I do think that that's an important topic to get to. But before we can, I'm going to tell you again, as I always do about Pottawatomie Casino Hotel. I noticed today, by the way, drove on a different side of the stadium that I'm not usually on.
1: Mm-hmm.
0: It's the old side that we used to go in before they moved our offices. Huge new gate, Pottawatomie Sportsbook gate. And the signage is enormous. Like, I was like, whoa, that's huge. But guess what? You don't. If you love the sportsbook, great. Go. Have fun. 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
9: I don't know how many quarterbacks you can use Kwesi Adofo-Mensah, the former general manager, as the scapegoat for. J.J. McCarthy didn't work out. It's clear and obvious. Justin Jefferson isn't happy, which is a key in all of this. They fired the general manager, brought in somebody else. The head coach went out and got Kyler Murray to be a part of this quarterback competition. This has to work in Minnesota, and I don't know that the organization is going to continue to gamble away seasons on the promise that once upon a time was J.J. McCarthy. I think this is Kyler's show. If J.J. McCarthy somehow, some way ends up starting games, it would be because he blew everybody away in his training camp in preseason, or it would be because of an injury to Kyler. And I think those are both long shots as we sit here today.
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0: continues at Reinitzky Field. Quick old school movie reference that Jesse probably won't get, and Gabe might even be too young to get, but I was thinking after I get done with the show, I'm going to walk over by J.J. Watt. And I don't like to take pictures with people, but I feel like he and I should take a picture together, and it would be a recreation of the famous 1980s film Twins. I'd be Danny DeVito, and he'd be Schwarzenegger, like short little fat guy. And then obviously this gargantuan former NFL player and future Pro Football Hall of Famer. He is a big human being. Holy. Well,
1: is it because you're both JJ?
0: Could be.
1: Well, I was trying to figure out the twins thing because what the kinship would be there, but I think the JJ thing would be the natural connection, right?
0: Yeah, and recreating that kind of an image because I think we'd nail it. I would also add that because I'm around players every day in the locker room and I talk to them, like Evan Williams, for example, is the same height as me, but he's obviously slightly more athletic and in slightly better shape. Not much. It's close. Yeah. It's a two horse race. But like when JJ walks through walking past all the other normal sized humans, you're like, okay, yeah, he's a giant, right? Whereas in the locker room, you're kind of surrounded by all these giant guys, so you don't really think of it that way. Man, he's a great player. He earned every accolade he's gotten, so is his brother. But the genetics aren't necessarily hurting him either.
1: No,
0: it'd be nice to be that tall.
1: But then the crazy part is, Jason, like the athletes, they don't necessarily get wider, but they get taller. Because one of my favorite pictures I've ever seen is when Myles Garrett, when he was still playing for the Browns, went to a Cavs game in which Steph Curry and the Golden State Warriors were in town. And he's sitting courtside, so Curry goes over to talk to him, and those two are eye to eye. And Stephen Curry's looked at as this, oh man, he's kind of short. Can he make it in the NBA type of guy, right? And him and Myles Garrett are somehow the same height. And obviously Myles is a lot wider and a little bit stronger, but in terms of the heights, like they are standing there talking eye to eye, which is crazy.
0: That is a great reference. Enough about J.J. Watt. I watched Marshawn Lloyd go through his reps. They've got a guy that was on the practice squad last year, Pierre Strong, who's getting some work. Again, I think they're wearing the spider shoulder pads, not real shoulder pads, and then they're in shorts and helmets beyond that. But the options just feel so limited to me, Gabe. They just do.
1: So while we were having this conversation, and I've been thinking, could they also potentially, and I'm not saying that they're going to give this guy 15 carries in a game, but could be part of the plan to split up some of these running back reps with what they currently have on the roster? Could that also be a way to just use Jaden Reed more? Because I asked you earlier in camp last week when you were on Jen, Gabe, and Chewy about, is Jaden Reed still basically working just as the inside slot guy, or are they trying to get him reps on the outside? And you said, a little bit on the outside, but not really any more or less than what's been in the years past. Is that a way, now that you've paid him especially, a way to try to get him more touches, to manufacture more touches for him? If you're not going to put him on the outside as a wide receiver, could you potentially move him around and line him up in the backfield, and that's how you kind of help get through this running back situation?
0: Sir, I wouldn't rule anything out, Gabe. I would also, I keep hearing the echo of Matt LaFleur saying after, I think it was during the 24 season, because look, we tease you all the time about your view of him, but the fact of the matter is the guy's been supremely productive, especially on a number of snaps versus production basis, right?
1: 100%. It's impressive that he led the team in receiving his first 2 years, and it's a stat that still blows my mind. He has never played 80% of snaps in any game in his NFL career, which is just, that's rare for a wide receiver, Jason.
0: But one thing that Matt LaFleur also said during that, I think it was the 24th, I think it was his second year, where he basically said, look, we got to stop sending him around on jet sweeps all the time and getting him blown up by linebackers. Mm-hmm. Like, we need to keep him healthier, and that means putting him in harm's way a little bit less. So let me throw someone else at you, because, and I got to give credit to Aaron Nagler, who made this reference. because I hadn't forgotten him because he had one of the greatest nicknames of all time and one that Rodgers appreciated using back when they were teammates. What about Sky Moore in something of a swerving Tyler Irvin role? Where he can do those types of things, because Sky Moore, I mean, basically, Goody pronounced Sky Moore on the roster today.
1: Yes, that is the one thing I saw on social media, Jason, from everybody, from Goody's availability, is that Sky Moore is on this roster, which, A, good, because you're actually caring about special teams, but B, it also seems like they want to use him on offense. And I love that you brought up Tyler Irvin, because there was a moment when he was on the team where when Tyler Irvin was hurt, the Packers had a harder time figuring out how to replace that role than Davante Adams when Davante missed games.
0: It's true. That's 100% true.
1: which is still something I haven't been able to quite wrap my head around, despite it being true. So, and maybe those are some of the things when we talk about going back to year one, Jason. And we know how much Matt LaFleur does love the jet sweep. That hasn't moved. But having somebody like a Tyler Irvin, a gadgety type player in the offense, yeah, maybe that's something they see for Sky Moore. Okay, you're electric, and we definitely need you on punt and kick return. But how can we also make sure that because you're taking up a spot on our 53 and we don't want just four specialists, punter, kicker, long snapper, returner, okay, can we make sure that we just keep it to three specialists and find you a role within this offense where you can have production when you're in there?
0: Because let's be honest, he's going to be their sixth receiver, right? I mean, it's going to be the big three.
1: Yep.
0: Which are obvious with Watson, Reed, and Golden.
1: Yes.
0: Then it's going to be Savion Williams and Bo Melton.
1: Yep.
0: And pick your poison there. Who's four, who's five? And then after that, they're going to keep a six. There's been years where they've carried seven, but they're not going to. I don't think they're going to keep seven if one of them is Sky Moore. I think he's the sixth, and he's probably going to play on offense when he's available because he's returning anyway. At the same time, you know, I don't know how many gadget plays they plan on using him on, but he's definitely sturdier than Mecole Hardman was, right?
1: Like, sure.
0: And the fact that, and that was the other person I thought of when Goody said that today, like he never came anywhere in the same vicinity of saying that about Mecole Hardman. Like they never, like.
1: Did he ever say Mecole Hardman's name? I don't recall.
0: That's a great question. Because look, like there was this, hey, they finally got a guy with return experience. He'd won Super Bowls. I would argue they actually should have kept him around. There would have been value there instead of trying to put Matthew Golden
1: back,
0: who never returned a punt in his life, ever in his life until the NFL, and Savion Williams on kickoffs, which the only time he ever did it was as a true freshman at TCU. Mm-hmm. Like to me, you know, Mecole Hardman probably would have been worth a roster spot, but again, he went to Buffalo, had a really big play there on a return, and he also got hurt. And I mean, he just was. He was wiry, as Tausch likes to say. Like he did not look like a player that could be durable enough. And that's, I think, the story of his career. When he was healthy, he was a pretty good player for Kansas City. So again, I don't know what kind of production they'll get from Sky Moore, but it's certainly better than what they tried last year. And I mean,
1: you bring up Savion. I mean, is Savion somebody they can use?
0: I think he's more their
1: sweeps,
0: yes.
1: But he could be, I mean, somebody to line up in the backfield, Jason. Just, okay, we don't have Josh Jacobs in this game. We're obviously being protective of Marshawn Lloyd. Can we cobble together enough snaps with the players we have to get enough running back reps for all these guys, right? Like that's where my mind is right now is, okay, who on the roster can take five snaps lining up out of shotgun next to Jordan Love where they can still manufacture their way through a game if Josh Jacobs goes down right now?
0: Yeah, he was billed to us as a Cordarrelle Patterson type when they drafted mm-hmm. him, Savion Williams was. Well, guess what? One of the many things that Cordarrelle Patterson did in his career was lined up at running back.
1: Yeah.
0: So, yeah. Well, I don't know why I went into like a Mike McCarthy there. Right? You know what he did? He lined up at running back. I mean,
1: it's just like anything, Jason.
0: Cool. Mike, how big of a concern is facing Cordarrelle Patterson? You always had to clarify who you're talking about.
2: No, the other Cordarrelle.
0: Exactly.
1: Because he would say the name. You're right. He would say the name back to you like in a question, even though he clearly heard the name.
0: Randall Cobb? yeah, no.
1: There's a question on the end of that. Like there's an inflection going up.
0: All right. We need to get won't Nelly.
3: Very, very, very frustrating.
0: Jesse Nelson? 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I am now in the process. I kept putting it off. Then we got a great partner, and I still kept putting it off because it is an uncomfortable necessity. But finally, I've gotten my act together with the help of Ido and Kelly and the whole team over there at Walney. I need to make sure that Paul and the girls are taken care of if something bad happens. And I was irresponsible in that. So now I am less so in that group of 84% of people that don't have the proper planning documents. I'm still technically there because we're not done with the process. But I'm much closer than I ever was. And that's because of Walney Legal Group. You can get

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0: Packers back to some individual drill work. 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Time now for Woe Nelly.
1: If the topic is good, the guys discuss.
2: Just the other morning, I had breakfast at Tracy Rocker's house. His mama brought out 15 flapjacks. He said, "Mama, take back 5 of them flapjacks. I gotta stay hungry for the Crimson Tide."
1: But if it's not, the show must go on. It's time for
3: Woe Nelly
1: on Wildy and Tausch.
4: Stephon Diggs appears to be on his way to join the Washington Commanders. Just wondering where he would end up this offseason if he was still going to play at all. Big deal, little deal, or no deal relative to the Green Bay Packers. Stephon Diggs joining Washington. Gabe?
5: I don't look at this as that big of a deal because one of the older teams in the NFL just got older by adding in an old wide receiver. They're not on the Packers' schedule. I think they're going to have a hard time. As much as I like Jane Daniels making the playoffs with the Cowboys and the Eagles in that division. So as far as the Packers go, this should not be on anyone's radar of being any sort of big deal at all.
0: I would tend to agree. By the way, I had a few people during the offseason suggest the Packers should contemplate him. I don't think so. I think that's just fine that he is not on this roster. Rob Domofsky just posted this tweet because I'm farther down the field and didn't see this interaction. But what did I just get done saying? Matt LaFleur had a smile on his face talking to Marshawn Lloyd after Lloyd did a backflip after a touchdown catch. Impressive as the flip was, guessing LaFleur would rather him not do it, especially considering Lloyd's injury history. Everyone knocking on wood that he's healthy. Exactly. And I can guarantee
5: like
0: you.
5: Lou Brown with Willie Mays Hayes interaction.
0: Nice catch, Hayes. Don't ever blink and do it again. Yep.
5: Something of that nature. That's what I was thinking. That's what I'm picturing when you read that tweet.
0: I'm gonna go out on a limb and say that there'll be multiple people using that backflip in the lead of their stories about Marshawn Lloyd. Next.
3: Whoa, Nelly!
4: I'm going to bring something up that my dad will be ashamed of me for bringing up, and I'm not talking about Matt
0: LaFay. You should be used to it by now.
4: Well, so Tier 1
0: no
4: Tyler
0: comeback at all. Did you notice that, Gabe?
5: No
0: comeback at all.
4: It's because I'm... All right. Have you ever gone to a game and gone seat jumping? Not sitting in your assigned seat, mm-hmm. bouncing around from spot to spot.
0: Oh, boy. The son of a county stadium / Miller Park usher. Oh, I can see where this is going. Go ahead.
4: So Tier 1 Tyler and I had tickets in section 436 on Tuesday night. That's way up in left field, almost all the way to the tarps off corner, which we had no interest in going to sit up there. And
5: you guys didn't want to start. I noticed tarps off has really tailed off as the season has continued.
4: There was still a section doing it Tuesday night. I don't know if you had one last night when you were there, but there was one up in the 400 level doing it.
5: Not that I noticed.
4: So the escalator in left field was broken going up to 436. And as we walked in, Tyler says, my back's been hurting me. I had to sleep in my kid's bed at 3 in the morning last night. I'm not taking the ramp up to 4:30, whatever. We're going to go find seats. And so we really what this is commending the great usher staff at American Family Field for a job well done. They are on top of things, maintaining order as they should be. So we went and stood in left field on the 200 level, and we're like, okay, there's some bleacher seats open here. But there was an usher. I don't know. She looked like she could have been like a Cynthia. She had her eyes on us like a hawk.
0: What does that mean?
4: Like, she looked like a Cynthia. You know, people, there's names that people look like. She looked like a Cynthia.
0: Not a Karen?
4: No. But she like, Tyler and I were standing behind the rail. We wanted to give it one inning before we went to go sit down, and she spotted us. Like, we were scouting out seats, and I was like, I think we're compromised. I think we have to abort the mission here. We're done. So then we went out to, they have that landing out in left field in the bleachers where there's some standing room only and there's some bar stools. I'm like, oh, maybe we can go sit there. Nope, those were all taken. There's an area down below that that I had never seen before that has like open tables and no one was sitting there. I'm like, that's weird that no one's sitting there. It looks, says open to the public. Let's go sit there. So we sat there for one batter. Usher comes up. You guys need a ticket to be in here. Oh, sorry. Legitimately did not know. All right, so we move on. He says, we're going down to the 100s. We go down to the 100s. There's a ton of seats available. Left field line. This is like third inning now. Ton of seats available in the left field line. We're walking up between innings, right about to go where we could go easily. Tyler goes, I got to pee. And he bolts to the right, goes to the bathroom. I said, we're going to have the same problem here we had upstairs. They're going to spot us scouting out seats. That's exactly what happened. I said, we're compromised again. He goes, fine. Let's go to the right field line. Walk over, get some food, grab a drink. We're getting to the fourth inning now. All the way in the right field line. He would go to sit down. And he goes, I see the ushers already coming over. Guy comes over. He goes, hey, can I see your tickets for these seats? I said, no, sir, we are busted. We do not have tickets for this section. And he said, you know why I knew that? I said, what? He said, you guys have alcoholic drinks in the no drinking section.
0: Oh, jeez.
4: We walked away. I said, Tyler, that's a big L that we just took there. This is a demoralizing experience.
5: I mean, this is the first time I've heard somebody failing to this spectacular of a level doing
0: it. It's almost impressive.
4: We got kicked out of multiple sections. We were compromised in two other ones.
5: Any of the game?
4: So, fifth inning, we walk a little further. Now I said, Tyler, we got one chance to do this. Otherwise, we're going to just go do standing room, and then we're going to leave early. And I said, we're doing this my way. Well, I walked up to the usher. I said, sir, we noticed there's a bunch of open seats in this section. It's the fifth inning now. My buddy, we have tickets up in section 436. My buddy's got a bad back. The escalator's broken. Would you mind if we sat down here? And he said, yeah, I got plenty available. Just go ahead and grab a couple.
0: Wow. Honesty, the best policy.
4: All you had to do was ask nicely instead of trying to sneak past the ushers, and they were happy to accommodate.
5: All you had to do was realize which is the family section and which one isn't.
0: Oh, sinner. If you're not carrying beers, do you get away with that spot or not?
4: No, that guy was watching it. He was on top of it. He looked like he was a very stern usher. He looked like an earl. Like he was in charge.
5: Earl?
4: Yeah.
0: Your execution sounds like it was very poor. That's what that sounds like.
4: So, like, do people do this all the time? Like, because I used to laugh at the people that would walk up and immediately get kicked out back in the days when I was the son of Usher George.
0: Sure.
4: I never really did this because there's plenty of tickets available all the time. You just, like, you can get tickets where you want to sit, and it's not really, you know, that strenuous of an operation to try and do it. And usually, like, late in a game, sixth, seventh inning, they're like, whatever, go ahead, and if you want to move down, move down. It's the seventh inning. But early in the game, like, to get kicked out of four different sections was a shot to the ego.
0: Yeah, I'm impressed. I am.
5: And that actually is the best way to put that. It is impressive how badly you guys failed at being able to find seats. And for Tier 1 Tyler, it seems like you guys were going up and down a bunch of stairs anyway when you could have just gone up to 436 right away. I mean, if you went down to the 100 section, then the 200 section, you guys are going all over the ballpark, could have easily gotten the steps and sat down right away and actually watched the game. The purpose of you being there, I would assume, would be to actually see the Brewers play baseball, which it seems like you did not get to see much of.
4: I mean, we saw Churio's home run. That was really when the action picked up on Tuesday night in the third inning. I did tell him we should go start the game in the actual seats and then work our way down. I feel like that's an appropriate plan of action. He said, I'm not going up there. I'm not going all the way up there. So that was that from the very beginning. Tough night. I will not do that again.
0: And that is Woe Nelly, presented by Section 438 at AmFam Field. That was a good story, Jesse. I enjoyed that. We will wrap things up with Gabe Neitzel as our cousin sub of the day next. It's Wildy and Tausch.
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0: Packers getting close to the end of their practice. Just had a lovely conversation with J.J. Watt and his dad. If only the commercial break had been longer. Gabe?
1: I mean, I think we can run into Eisen if you wanted to have him on the show, do the last segment with you.
0: I don't have a second set of headphones. Mm. Would he be willing to, like, load the app that I use onto his phone to do an extra segment of the show? That's a big app.

0: ask. And plus, I don't like asking people to do stuff for me. It's hard enough to, you know, ask cousin subs to fill in. That's how we end up with Jesse doing like five shows.
1: Guys are just too scared to ask other people.
0: You got a lot on your plate, for one, but it's been great having you. Are you fired up for family night tomorrow night? Will I see you? You got to come up? I know you love a good football practice.
1: No, I will not be at family night. May watch it live. I'm going to be in Madison hanging out with an old friend of ours, Tom Lee, playing in his member guest at Blackhawk at his golf club. So may or may not be able to watch that one live.
0: Okay, well, play well, young man. And say hello to Tom for me. We will have another cousin sub tomorrow.
1: He is one
0: of the GOATs. We're excited for him. John Anderson of Wipeout fame. Scheduled to be our cousin sub tomorrow.
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0: He's going to love that. 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
9: 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Coming up, Colts head coach Shane Steichen. Saints quarterback Tyler Shuck. Pro Football Hall of Famer Tony Gonzalez. Actor and director Eli Roth. And now, it's Rich Eisen.
12: Number two of the Rich Eisen Show is on the air. 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Number to dial. Phone lines are lit. We'll take your calls. We're in Canton, Ohio all day tomorrow. Pro Football Hall of Fame game tonight. Cardinals and Carolina Panthers. I'm going to have a full four-quarter preview. Wait a minute. No, I won't. No, we're just going to go and talk about the game tomorrow, whatever we can talk about.
13: Now, when you say we, I had people texting me, my friends in Canton, where I work. He's like, are you here? And I'm like, no.
12: No.
13: Rich is going.
12: I'm going. Yeah.

0: I'll say hi to everyone for you. You have something, TJ, you have something in common with our next guest, the head coach of the Indianapolis Colts.
1: Well,
0: you've both been on Contestants Row in The Price
2: of Food.
0: Am I? Come on down, Shane Steichen. Here on the Rich. Is that the way to? Am I right, coach?
3: Hey, you took the words out of my mouth, Rich. I saw Eli over there and I said, shoot, I remember the last time I was on, we were talking about The Price is Right. And then he had the biker jacket on. I was wondering if he had a Harley. So where's this Harley at?
0: See, now you coach never got out of Contestants Row, correct? Is that true?
3: I didn't. I was 0-for up there.
0: What happened?
2: Wow.
0: What happened?
3: Well, bids were off. I probably should have studied that show a little more in the mornings. But yeah, it was fun. I'll tell you what, it was a lot of fun, but would have loved to get up on stage and do some things.
0: Is it true you got outbid by $1? Is that true, or somebody?
3: That is a true story. I believe it was a true story. We had a deal where I think what it was, four people up there in Contestants Row. Those three went before me, so I was the third, but it was the fourth time going, so I thought he was going to skip over me. And then he said, it's your bid. I'm looking back at my buddies. And so I said, what are the bids again? He's like, I'm running this show.
0: Bob right, Barker yeah, told
3: so
0: you that?
3: Whatever.
0: Bob told you that?
3: $650 on whatever it was, tennis ball machine. And the other guy right next to me smiled and laughed and said, $651. Tennis ball machine, $750. That pissed me off a little bit.
0: Well, Shane, I don't know if this helps you or not. TJ got out of Contestants Row, made it all the way to the Showcase Showdown.
1: Yes, I did.
0: And you got as much as Shane did back in the day. Well, you got a ping pong
1: table. That's not true.
0: You got a ping pong table, right?
1: And a popcorn maker.
0: Yeah, and a popcorn maker. There you go.
3: You still got him?
0: Please tell him, Shane.
1: I do, Coach.
0: The ping pong table is still in the box.
1: The ping pong table is still in the box.
0: 4 years ago.
4: Probably warped at this point.
0: Come on, Coach. Coach him up here.
3: You were on it 4 years ago?
1: Coach, there's not enough room in my apartment for it. So I keep thinking maybe I might win the Powerball or something. I could move and then, have a place for the ping pong table.
3: There you go. Or you just get a raise there. Get him to get you a raise there.
1: I like your style.
0: Now we're out of time.
1: Look at this.
0: Wow.
1: Me and Jonathan Taylor, we're getting, some extra dollars.
0: Coach Shane Steichen just went over. Good to see you, man. How you doing? How's it going?
3: Great. How are you?
0: I'm doing better for seeing you on the screen here. Year four for you. Let's just jump into the question of the day is Daniel Jones. How's he doing? What can you tell me
3: about
0: him?
3: He's doing great. He did a hell of a job this offseason with his rehab, getting his body right, and obviously with coming off the Achilles. He was tirelessly working at it, 6 a.m. to 6 p.m. every day. And, he's hit the ground running since training camp started. He's taken every first team rep. It's great to have him back out there. He's still working through the strength stuff, but he's in a really good place right now for our football team in this season.
0: Well, you had a front row seat when you were in Philly of watching him for the Giants when obviously he was out there and you might have been prepping your side of the football to get back out there. But you saw what was going on in New York. What do you think clicked for him last year? What do you think, Cliff?
3: That's a good question. I think, watching his tape, I always thought he was a really, really good player. He always completed passes, a high completion percentage in New York. Obviously was, a game away from going to an NFC championship game in New York. So you saw that, he had it in him. Coming here, obviously a new scenery for him. He took the bull by the horns and worked his tail off. And obviously he made a ton of plays. The offensive line did a great job protecting for him. Did a great job getting this in and out of the right place. And he was playing, just tremendous, tremendous for us before his injury.
0: So now that he's coming back, and that'll be the question is, can he do it again? And, that is a legit question. Because, again, that time where he almost made it to the NFC Championship game, Philadelphia is the one that prevented him from getting there after he had that performance in Minnesota. Shane, I was talking about from here at this desk, he looked like Colin Kaepernick in Green Bay. I mean? Like that, where he was running it and throwing it and totally unstoppable, with Saquon at his side, obviously, back in that day.
3: Yeah, that was an awesome game.
0: Is that the guy you have there? Is that the guy you have there? Do you think?
3: Yeah, for sure. I think so. I mean, when you watch him last year, what he was able to do for us, and obviously we want to get that done again this year. And obviously the health of our football team is going to be big. Keeping him healthy all season is going to be big. And then we go from there. But I really like, what I've seen so far, him

0: coming off his injury. Offense is clicking early in camp, which is great to see. It's been great on both sides of the ball. Defense is making plays. Offense is making plays. So I'm really pleased, you know, where we're at in training camp with our football team.
1: Okay. And then in a way, Alec Pierce is now on the can he do it sort of conversation. Now that he's been paid, how is he feeling?
0: He's feeling good. You know, he's making really good progress. I don't have a timeline on his return, but I do feel really good where he's at in his rehab process. So as soon as he's back out there, that'll be exciting for us. But like I said, I don't know for sure when that's going to be, but he is making really, really good progress.
1: Well, and I just was giving a season preview of your team at the end of the first hour. And the first question is Alec Pierce really a wide receiver one? Is he wide receiver? Can he be a wide receiver one in this league?
0: Yeah, I mean, if you look at it statistically, there's no doubt about it. He's led the league in yards per catch the last two seasons, had 1,000 last year. Make some big time plays for us. And, you know, his role is going to expand this year on how we use him. Obviously, he is a deep threat for us. But, you know, he's evolved too as a route runner, his route tree, the intermediate stuff. He's grown, you know, since the first time I was here, my first year with him to now. It's been a tremendous growth, and it's a credit to him and the way he works. It's a credit to Reggie Wayne, our wide receiver coach, for helping develop him into the player he's becoming.
1: And your running back, I believe, is getting that 2-year contract extension that's been all over the news right now. I know that's not your lane, you know, that's Ballard's lane to handle the business, but that, yeah, I could see you got a smile on your face. It for him to get paid, this means the world for him mentally, yeah. I imagine, getting on that field for you.
0: Yeah, there's no question. He's one of the best in the league. I mean, there's no doubt about it. And to get him signed to that extension is huge for our football team. You never want to lose great players. And he's a great player, obviously played his whole career here. He's a home run threat, makes a ton of plays for us. You know, when we need to play, he's usually the guy that makes it. And those guys are so valuable to your football team. And you need those guys. You want to win championships. You want to win in this league. You need great players, and he's one of them.
1: He's a great dude, too. I mean, you got a good story there for Jonathan Taylor as a human, like you've seen in person, what he's done for a teammate and the community. You got a good Jonathan Taylor story for me, Coach?
0: Gosh.
1: Yeah, I know.
0: JT story. Yeah, I don't know. He's a hard worker, I'll tell you that. I mean, I probably don't got any funny stories for you.
1: It's all good.
0: But I will say, just from a player standpoint, really, like, looking back at last year, that game in Berlin, that Atlanta game, I mean, he single-handedly took that game over. And that was so impressive to see the way he ran that whole game, you know, pretty much, you know, put the team on his back. Obviously, the line did a great job blocking, but he made some tremendous plays. Obviously, had an 83-yard rushing touchdown down the sideline there on a 2nd-and-2. That's the clip right there. And then you got another one, I believe, you know, at the end of the game, you know, in overtime, we got an unblocked player. They hit a blitz, and he made the guy miss, which could have been a loss again. And then he came down, obviously, and finished it off. In the red zone, we ran a little counter gap scheme, and it was one-on-one in the hole with the safety, made a miss again and scored to walk off. So that game right there was, you know, just tremendous, really tremendous to watch.
1: A few minutes left with the Colts head coach Shane Steichen. What does a full season with Sauce mean for you and your team and Coach Anarumo?
0: Yeah, I think it's huge. Obviously, you know, the draft capital we gave up to get him, you know, we're expecting a lot out of him, and he understands that. And, you know, last year didn't go the way we wanted with his injury, but getting him back here in training camp to see it on display against our guys is awesome. But to have him for a full season is going to be huge. You need a lockdown corner in this league to take, you know, away number one receivers, and he's that type of player. So it's going to be awesome to see, you know, him in a Colts jersey all year this season, along with Mooney and Cam Bynum and the rest of the guys in the back end. We're excited for that.
1: You know, Lou Anarumo went to high school with my brother. I went to high school with his sister. We're all Staten Islanders. So, do you have sometimes understanding him?
0: No, I can hear him. He's good.
1: Okay.
0: We have some good
1: conversations. He's got that thick accent, you know.
0: He's got a thick accent. He used it. You know, when he gets after the players every once in a while, pretty good. But I love Lou. Tremendous coach, tremendous teacher. Great leader of men, obviously, on the defensive side. You know, sitting in those defensive meeting rooms during training camp have been awesome. He does a great job in front of those guys, demands a lot out of those guys. So I'm excited, you know, about what our defense, you know, can potentially do this year.
1: And again, just to talk about the boss real quick here, I'm going to see Carly Ursay Gordon in Canton when she introduces Adam Vinatieri for induction this weekend. It'll be a great moment for everybody in the franchise. What's on her notes, in her notes? Does she come up to you and talk with you about what's on that notepad, anything like that?
0: Yeah, not during the game.
1: Of course not. No,
0: after the game, obviously, we have briefings every Monday to talk about the game. And she just takes notes on certain things that happen in the game. And I have a ton of respect for that, because those meetings on Monday that we talk about, she heard it all during game day. And so that transition's great when we have those conversations. She has a really good understanding of what we're doing. As far as, you know, she knows that she sits in meetings. She understands the play call. So when she hears a call, she knows what's coming. And the communication piece of it is obviously huge. You know, hearing the calls, all those different things. So when we do have those briefings on Monday to talk about the game, it's pretty smooth.
1: Has there been a moment where you're like, oh yeah, this is definitely a chip off the old block? I can see, you know, she's an Ursay as well as an Ursay Gordon. Has there been a moment like that where you're like, yeah, that's
0: no, but like- I'll just say, obviously, Carly's been really involved, you know, since I've been here, and she's a tremendous leader. Cares a lot about the players, this organization, this community, you know, and she'll do anything and everything, you know, for this organization to be successful. And that's what you want out of an owner. And I just got a ton of respect for that.
1: Did you hear what Liam Cohen had to say about how the Jaguars aren't being talked about? Did you hear about that one? He's talking about how the Bears.
0: I did not.
1: Okay.
0: I did not.
1: Yeah. He's like, you know, he looks online and he sees like 80 pictures of Caleb Williams on NFL Network and things like that. And, you know, we just had Nick Caserio on in hour one. He's like, we're overlooked. Do you think your division's overlooked? You're overlooked? What do you think?
0: Jay? Look, I think is this, is I take it one day at a time, you know, year to year. Every year in this league, you see teams that can change in a hurry. And so when I look at everyone that says like, hey, look at your schedule. You got a tough schedule to start the season. There's a lot of those conversations that take place. And I just tell people, I say, hey, look, guys, it's an NFL schedule. Everyone in this league's good. Anyone can get beat on any Sunday, and you got to show up every single Sunday, and that starts in the week of preparation, and that's the way I look at it. Obviously, I do believe our division is really strong. I think there's a lot of good players in our division, a lot of talented teams, offensively, defensively, a lot of playmakers. So it's going to be a tough division, but we're looking forward to that challenge in this division and obviously throughout the season.
1: Yeah. Is Phillip back on the pickup line in Alabama? Where is he?
0: Oh, yeah, yeah. He's always on the pickup line, you know. We reached out. We were playing phone tag yesterday.
1: Oh, okay. What's he up to?
0: Yeah, he's doing good. He's got a game coming up on national TV, I want to say in 2 weeks or something. They're playing a team on national TV at their home stadium, so he's excited for that and their kids over there.
1: That was amazing, man. What a listen, I know the circumstances under which you reached out to him were not what you're looking for as a head coach of a National Football League team. But that's like a movie, man. You made a Disney movie on occasion last year, Coach.
0: It was.
1: You know?
0: It was pretty special. Besides, obviously, not winning, to have him come back really for the love of the game. I mean, just for those young players in our locker room to see that, the way he works, his preparation that he puts into the game, a tremendous human being, father to his kids, obviously all those kids that he coaches in high school. It's awesome. It was a tremendous experience for everybody to be a part of that. Like I said, we just wish we would have won during that stretch. And I know that's a thing, you know, he wishes as well. But, you know, it was great to get him back out there. And he competed at a high level. He played darn good football for us. There's no doubt about it when he played. So to see him come off the couch and not play in five, you know, years and do what he did, it's a credit to him and his love for the game.
1: Hey, man, Rocky lost in Rocky 1, but he won in Rocky 2. You know what I'm saying? You know all about
0: it. Yeah, I feel you.
1: You know that story?
0: Ya.
1: He's on the steps, man, where you used to coach. Last one for you. Week 1, September 13th. You're there inside Lucas Oil. The Ravens are on the other side, and we're about to kick off. What's going through your mind at that point?
0: Well, you know what? At that time, when the ball's about to kick off, you're focused and locked in. Obviously, you go through the week of preparation. And then obviously we're going to hear that crowd ripping and roaring week 1 at home. And then once that ball's kicked off, I mean, you're locked in and you're ready to call the game and ready to go and go make plays. And that's really what's going through my mind.
1: Coach, thanks for the time. We have some nice parting gifts for you. You've heard that one before, right?
0: Oh, heck yeah. You got the luggage, the Hollywood luggage. That's what I got.
1: Z-Brick
0: luggage suitcase.
1: The Z-Brick. Remember the Z-Brick? They had the press-on nails. They had all that as the parting gifts.
0: Yes. I did remember the Z-Brick. All right.
1: You got that? Hey, we'll send you a mug. Nice parting gift.
0: Trust me, I'll use it.
1: We're going to send you a mug. We're going to send you a Rich Eisen Show mug. I want to see that in use. Okay. But thanks for coming on down, Shane Steichen.
0: All right, thanks. Appreciate you.
1: There he goes, everybody.
0: Thanks, Rich.
1: There he goes. Shane Steichen, everybody. Parting gifts.
2: Love it, right?
1: That's right. My brother, who's a tax lawyer, refused his parting gifts on Wheel of Fortune because he was going to pay taxes on it.
2: So he said no?
1: Yeah. Wow. I'm like, I'll take your Z-Brick, man. I believe he took nothing because he didn't want to pay taxes on it.
2: Smart.
1: Wow. Hey, that's the tax. 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Sure sounds like Daniel Jones is going to start week one, don't you think?
3: Sure does.
1: Tyler Shuck's going to start week one for the Saints. He's coming up next.
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6: Back on the Rich Eisen Show, one big happy simulcast family, Disney Plus, the ESPN app, and ESPN Radio, Sirius XM. For those listening on the radio, we just played several clips, about a couple minutes of sound bites from Tyler Shuck's first appearance on this program on March 18th before his draft, being the 40th overall pick from the New Orleans Saints organization. And joining us now is Tyler Shuck. Good to see you, Tyler. How are you, man?
7: I'm doing good, Rich. How are you?
6: I'm just wondering. I'm great. Thank you for asking. What's that like watching you back from what you were saying before the draft, now that you've got 1 year under your belt in the NFL? What was that like?
7: Yeah, it kind of fires me up a little bit. It kind of, you know, really reignites that mindset of man, I'm just grateful to be in this situation. You know, there's a lot of talk, you know, good, bad, at every single level, especially this one. And for me, I'm just really excited for this opportunity and to be able to, you know, get some games in last year and really kind of really bond together as a team. And we kind of hit our stride late there, and coming into this offseason, it's been a lot of fun just getting better.
6: So if you could go back in time two Marches and say something to that version of Tyler Shuck that hung up from that conversation with me, what wisdom would you impart to that version of you, Tyler?
7: Yeah, I think just trust your process, trust everything that you're doing right now. You know, you don't have to have everything figured out day one, you know, training camp. I'm coming into year two of training camp. I don't have everything figured out yet, but man, it's light years from how I felt last year. And, you know, we're clicking as an offense and we're clicking as a team. And I still got a lot to learn, and I'm going to make a lot more mistakes. So that's the exciting part. I feel like every single year I kind of just put another notch on the belt, and I learn, you know, so much. So I'm really just thankful for that whole process and being able to be in this position now.
6: Just one more question about that time of your life. Did you get a sense that the Saints liked you? Did you get were you surprised to see that area code pop up on your phone, 40th overall?
7: No, I was honestly just elated. I was so excited just because I saw the 504 pop up, and I knew there was just a bunch of connections with, you know, all the coaches and Nussmeier and Scott and Kellen being quarterback guys. And I had a really good visit with them, and I was kind of hoping it was going to be them at the top of the second as well. So, you know, obviously there's so much emotions that go into that process, but once you're here, and you got to make the most of it. And especially going into your second year, there's you got to go prove it, and that's continually. So I'm just really excited that, you know, they took me and to be a part of this, you know, organization going forward.
6: 5-4 in your 9 starts, including a 4-game win streak, winning 5 of your last 6 starts. What did click for you, Tyler?
7: I think, you know, every game I feel like I got better. I feel like I learned something. That was my goal. I'm going to, you know, find little things, you know, here and there that I can kind of work on and chip away. But just more and more, you know, as a team, we kind of bonded. We hit a point where let's just have fun and let's go out there and execute. And I feel like I grew as a leader and as a person, you know, every game as well. So that's my whole thing this offseason, is how kind of we can elevate our standard and have that sense of urgency, but also still carry that mindset, like, that we have nothing to lose. And I think, you know, we were not where we wanted to be last year as a whole team. And, you know, we still have a long way to go. But how do we have that mindset, you know, where we can still attack and have a chip on our shoulder, but also, you know, really, really be appreciative of our growth?
6: The relationship between a Saints coach and a Saints quarterback is going to be on full display in Canton, Ohio this weekend at the Pro Football Hall of Fame, as Sean Payton introduces Drew Brees for enshrinement in the Pro Football Hall of Fame. So I'm mandated to ask you about your relationship with Kellen Moore right now, and what that is like, if you can take us inside it, Tyler.
7: Yeah, it's been awesome. He's just one of the best dudes I've ever been around in the business, just from an intelligence standpoint, but also off the field. He communicates at such a high level about what his vision is for the team, you know, how I can help out as a leader, and then also just, you know, motivating me every single day. He's really unfazed by a lot of the stuff that goes on, whether it's the NFL, off the field, day-to-day practices. He understands, you know, what it takes to be successful as a quarterback in this league, and at a very high level, you know, being doing that himself, and then also who the guys that he's coached and helped bring along the way. So I'm just kind of a full sponge whenever I'm listening and learning from him. But he's also great because we can bounce ideas off of each other and be a collaborative process.
6: So a few follow-up questions there. How does he motivate you? You got a good example that you can share with us here?
7: Yeah, I think more of it, anything, is his steadiness. He's not gonna flip a switch and all of a sudden, you know, cuss you out or maybe just not talk to you. He's, regardless of the situation, he's communicating, he's talking through his thought process. And I think that's what it's like to be a quarterback. You have to have a certain intensity, you know, every single day. But at the same time, you know, you can't ride the highs and lows of it. So I think that's why his communication skills are really elite when it comes to, you know, talking with the guys, and offensively wise, it's been really fun.
6: Has he said to you something during the week, like, you do this, you see this, this is what's going to happen, and then it happens? You got an example like that, Tyler?
7: Yeah, I mean, I think even throughout training camp, you know, or stuff like that, where he's like, man, I wouldn't, you know, I'm not going to call out in this situation. I'm not going to do that to you. Or we're going to focus on this throughout this week. Or if you get this, let's just throw it here. And I think a lot of times, you know, coaches and players, we want to overcomplicate as much stuff as we can and make sure we have all of our boxes checked. But he understands being behind the face mask at QB and what it takes to play at a high level.
6: Okay. And then I imagine that steadiness is good, you know, while he's in your helmet,
7: yeah,
6: right, pretty much.
7: Yeah, he's definitely going to give you the information that you need and let you go play football. I think that's his best part of it, is he doesn't have an ego when it comes to it. And I think that's why you saw the success with Jalen Hurts in Philly and with Justin Herbert in LA and Dak Prescott and with the Cowboys. I think he's brought the best out of those guys, and they've obviously are really talented in their own right. And you know, I feel like I can continue to get better and learn from him.
6: Travis Etienne, how's he fitting in? What do you got?
7: It's been like peanut butter and jelly with us in the backfield. He's been amazing. His talent is unbelievable. I mean, you already have AK in the room and bringing a guy like Trav, his savviness, his, you know, one cut ability, but also I feel like his hands are really elite as well. So utilizing him in the pass game has been really cool to see. And then also he's done a great job of just embracing himself here. He's from Louisiana. Like, he's geeking out whenever we go out to, you know, meet Drew Brees and throw. We're in the facility, and this is like, you know, just a wonderland for him. So it's been really fun to get to know him and you know, practice with him.
6: All right. So you know what my follow-up is going to be right there. Drew Brees, you're throwing with him? Like, what's that? Walk me through that, Tyler. What's going on?
7: Yeah, I think, you know, that was something, you know, I'd planned, you know, months in advance, even right after the season ended in January. And he was great, just helping set up, you know, the throwing fields, the workout situations, getting us connected with, you know, stuff in San Diego. And fully did not expect him to be there at all, but just kind of the person he is and competitor. He was out there, you know, talking to us, helping us work out and throw. So that's something that we definitely want to do every single year and make a retreat out of it. And, you know, just his knowledge and expertise and what he's been, you know, meant to me and all of Saints fans is just unparalleled. So, you know, he's more deserving of what he's getting soon than anybody. It's been awesome to be able to learn from him.
6: Dude, you're okay. You buried the lead on me here. You're talking about being a sponge. I mean, what does he tell you? What have you picked up? What are you planning on? I know I'm asking a million questions at once, but what are you planning on taking from what he's told you and bringing it to the field? Starting week one.
7: Yeah, I got to talk to him last year, even before I came in and, you know, was the starter. I was just kind of, you know, getting better every single week playing. And I was like, man, how was your process throughout this time? And, you know, he wasn't the Drew Brees that we all know and love at the Saints. You know, he spent, you know, quite a few years in San Diego and still battled those first couple of years in New Orleans. So it was great to talk to him about his mindset throughout that time of preparing like you're the guy no matter what. Still being a leader and talking about his, you know, everyday routine throughout the season. And also this offseason, being able to talk to him about the importance of just bonding together, because everyone's practicing right now. Everyone's watching, you know, a bunch of tape. Everyone's going through all these, you know, grows and learning new offenses and having coaches. And more than anything, it's this time you spend in the offseason and every single day that matters the most, and how you can connect late, you know, when we get going.
6: Yeah, and you mentioned AK before, Alvin Kamara. Does he look as good as you remember when you were in college, probably flipping on the TV and watching him score six times for Sean Payton?
7: Yeah, he hasn't changed. He hasn't changed a bit. He hasn't changed a bit. I think I'm really excited to be able to kind of get year two with him. Obviously develop even more chemistry than we, you know, we had last year. He got banged up a little bit, but he's explosive. He's everything that you see in this entire career. I think having this second year in this offseason, in this offense as well, is going to be good. And he's just getting more and more comfortable. And that entire running back room has done a really good job, you know, thus far.
6: All right. Not to turn this interview in the few minutes I have left with you, Tyler Shuck, into a fantasy football question that would help me personally, but I'm about to do that, Tyler. I'm in a league called Best Ball. I don't know if you've ever heard of this, but you draft a team, and that is your team the entire year. There's no transactions, okay. There's no trades, there's no waiver wire. That's it. So if somebody's not available, you're kind of screwed over, basically. Yeah. Okay. And so it's a full point PPR. Every catch means a point. And I am currently, as you and I are talking on live television and radio, I am on the clock. All right.
7: Wow.
6: So take your time. It's 8 hours a pick. Trust me, it's nuts. Okay.
7: Okay. 14 I was like, how much time do you have?
6: I know. Well, we just have a few minutes left with you anyway. Here are my four choices for wide receiver: Nico Collins of the Texans, George Pickens of the Cowboys, Drake London of the Falcons, and Chris Olave. I think you know which team he plays for. Who should I choose, Tyler? Who should I choose?
7: I don't even know if I'm allowed to answer this, but I think you can just look at me in the eyes and see where, you know, I'm sitting and understand my answer. What would that be?
6: So how confident should I be in choosing Chris Olave? How about that for a question to you right here? Right. You know, he's been paid. Deion Sanders once told me that player is better with light pockets, not heavy pockets. But walk me through him, his readiness, your connection with him, Tyler. Make me choose him is basically what I'm saying right now.
7: Chris Olave is a guy that he's came here and he's went through his own journey of adversity. He's been through his own journey of doubters and has some success. And he's more motivated than he's ever been in his career. And he's having more fun than he's ever had. And what a guy to be able to come in and just hit a really good stride with. And we still haven't really done anything yet. And I think he's going to continue to climb. And I love his mindset. You know, I think he's one of the most talented players in the league, you know, regardless of his position and his change of direction, his speed, his hands. It's really unique. So I think you'd be a fool, have the ultimate confidence in him, regardless of your situation.
6: Okay. All right. Now, I know you wouldn't call me a fool like that, but here's the fool thing in me. I'm a Michigan Wolverine. Do I really take a Buckeye? Do I really do that?
7: You got to make.

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1: They're like, come on, you can just, we'll shut the restaurant for you. You know
2: that's,
1: what I mean? Like
2: that's been the best part. We have O-line dinners every single week. Ooh. We're going out to new spots. But we're definitely have a lot of fun here when it comes to trying new restaurants, and you can't get a better spot than New Orleans.
1: Tyler, thanks for the time, man. What a pleasure chatting with you back before your draft, and now here again. Let's keep this train rolling.
2: Why not? We'll keep recapping it. I appreciate the opportunity.
1: You bet. Last one for you. You're starting on the road, by the way. My goodness, at Detroit, at Baltimore, but then you're home week three. And so what is this going to be like for you? You've never had a week one start, so obviously that'll be big, but it won't be in the Superdome. You're going to be starting a season opener at home. What's that going to be like for you, Tyler Shuck, week three? Raiders there, you ready with a fleur-de-lis on the side of your helmet.
2: I think it's special just because being in the Dome at any point is awesome, and I've obviously got to, you know, play last year and see the environment, but I think, you know, more than anything, I want the fans to feel our style of play, and I want them to feel our own passion this year, and understand that we're doing everything that we can to continue to build regardless of who we're playing. But, you know, we're also really excited for that matchup week one, you know, playing against a great Detroit Lions team in their home. So we got a really good schedule lined up, and I think, you know, we're doing everything that we can right now to go attack it.
1: Okay. Tyler Shuck, I appreciate the time. I think I've got to draft him now with him on the screen, Chris. I know we've gone ahead and asked a poll question.
3: We did. We threw out a poll.
1: It doesn't matter. I mean, you convinced me. I'm going to draft him right now. And
2: I think you guys know the deal, man. You guys are well informed, and
1: yeah. I'm no fool. I'm not a fool. Is basically what I'm telling you. Draft.
2: You're not a fool. You're
1: done.
2: You're smart.
1: Okay. Okay.
3: Woo, did it.
1: All right. This is important for me now, Tyler. I'm now officially more interested, if you will. I'm a professional. You know, I'm always interested.
2: Mm-hmm.
1: This is now, you've plussed me up. Okay?
2: Let's go.
1: Best of luck to you.
2: Appreciate you, Rich.
1: You got it. That's Tyler Shuck, everybody, in his second year. First full year as a starter there in New Orleans. Delight. That was great. Yeah, turtle soup, that's not happening for me. You ever had turtle soup over there, TJ?
4: I have not.
1: Yeah, man. Hey, listen, let's take a turtle and make soup out of it.
4: I'm good.
1: I've been there before, as you know, some incredible spots in New Orleans. Like some of the best cuisine in the United States. I'm not really a spice guy. I don't like to bam or kick anything really up many notches. Okay, that's not me.
4: But
1: Susie will tell you, that's not me. But the idea that I'm going to sit down, you know what? Let's take a turtle and make soup out of it.
3: Okay, so I just Googled, what does turtle soup taste like?
1: And?
3: Commonly described as having a rich, earthy, and slightly gamey flavor.
1: Oh, boy.
3: Texture often compared to a cross between a chicken tender and veal.
1: Oh. Okay. Wow. All right.
3: Sounds pretty good, actually.
1: I'm on a register. Maybe I'll try it.
5: Turtle parmesan? Little turtle parmesan?
1: Speaking of fantasy, top five fantasy sleepers. That's coming up next. More of your phone calls, because we've got Tony Gonzalez and then Eli Roth in hour number three. And then Suze will join us in advance of Women's Sports Now with Jason Sudeikis zooming in and Kylie Kelce stopping by on that show at 6 Eastern.
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7: Basically, we're back here in the Rich Eisen Show. We're not, basically, we are back here in the Rich Eisen Show. But we just talked about it's the anniversary of The Fugitive in theaters near you. Dang, in 1993. Awesome. My goodness. Ooh. That movie's 33 years old. Is that really what's happening?
8: That's
7: a 33-year-old movie?
8: Yeah.
7: When I was a kid, a 33-year-old movie was like
9: The Wizard of Oz.
7: Yeah.
9: For me.
7: No, no, for you. Looks good on you, though.
9: I'm kidding. Wow.
7: Gusto takes so much off your plate quickly and seamlessly. When you're running a business, they know you're not just doing the job.

0: 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Phone lines have been lit for a while. I know we've been talking to our guests quite a bit. Let's go to Tom in Canton, Ohio. I'm heading your way, Tom. Tom, you there?
1: Hi, Rich. How are you doing?
0: What's going on, man? How are you?
2: What's up, dude?
1: I'm doing great. I'm actually right in front of the Hall of Fame right now.
0: Oh, nice. Wow.
1: So I volunteer. So I'm volunteering for FanFest right now. So I'll be pouring beer tonight before the football game. And then tomorrow I'll be at the Gold Jacket dinner.
0: I'll be there.
1: But unfortunately, because I'm volunteering at the Gold Jacket dinner, Rich, I never get to see you talk or anything.
0: Okay. See, if you want, I can give you a preview. Tom, I can give you a quick preview. I'll get up there. 15 million people, even though there's only a few thousand, will scream OH at me. I'll have to figure out how to respond. I'll say something hopefully witty that will diffuse the obvious situation of them being angry at me just for being smarter. And then we'll move on and talk football. That's the way it's going to work, Tom.
1: And Richard, one thing is, the city of Canton's glad to have you back. We missed you last year. I'm excited for the show tomorrow.
0: Thank you.
1: At the Hall of Fame.
0: Yeah.
1: Unfortunately, I'll be setting up for the Gold Jacket, so I won't be able to be inside the Hall of Fame, actually see you. But my most important question for you is, what kind of donuts do you like? Because I'm going to deliver donuts to the Hall of Fame.
0: Wow. What kind of donuts do I like?
3: Wow.
1: So are you a glaze guy? Are you cake guy with vanilla icing, maple icing,
0: chocolate icing? This is a window into my soul, is it not?
4: Well, Susie brings donuts every Thursday.
0: She's about to bring some now, but they're not for me.
3: They're not allowed to have donuts.
5: You could have them, some.
1: Rich, these donuts are for you.
0: I'm a jelly donut or a custard.
3: Custard?
5: You're like,
1: gross. So are you like the Bavarian custard?
3: Yeah.
0: Whatever, Tom, whatever you want. And by the way, in advance, I thank you. I do hope to see you. Find me at the Jacket dinner. You know where I stand. It's very easy to find me at the Jacket dinner. I'd love to shake your hand, Tom. Thank you very much in advance. You're too kind.
1: But, the other thing is, hopefully your show can make it next year, the whole crew. I would love to show the crew around Canton, Ohio. I have a Honda Pilot, so I can fit 7 in my car.
0: Okay. Well, thank you very much, Tom. That's Tom in Canton, Ohio. We're a Hyundai show, but I understand what he's saying. Listen, the thousands of volunteers in Stark County, Ohio, like Tom, without them, the event doesn't go off as well or as enthusiastically as it does. I will meet any volunteer at any time. Certainly. If they ask me what donuts I like. Okay. Top 5 fantasy football sleepers brought to you by Hyundai. Hit it.
6: High five. 1, 2, 3, 4, 5.
7: Rich's top 5.
0: All right. Here are my top 5 fantasy sleepers brought to you by Hyundai. Chris, you helped crowdsource this a little bit.
4: Yeah, I was working on this for you.
0: Appreciate that.
4: Yeah.
0: Cultivated this caper. You ready? Number 5 on the list. Hey, I know we're talking Calvin Ridley in Tennessee, but Wandale Robinson, there's a reason why he's on the Titans, and Brian Daboll knows what he can do. Mm-hmm. He won some people some fantasy weeks last year for the Giants. What's he going to do in Tennessee? Let's see. Let's see what Cam Ward can do. I kind of dig Wandale Robinson as a fantasy sleeper.
4: 92 catches. If you're in a PPR league, snag him up.
0: Okay. Number 4. We're a little biased because we just said goodbye to him. We got to put a quarterback on this list. Tyler Shuck, man. Tyler Shuck, he's a winner. And as you know, he's got Olave, he's got Etienne, he's got Kamara. He's got some wheel route opportunities here too, right? Maybe he can run a couple in himself. Tyler Shuck is a neat fantasy sleeper.
4: You'll be able to get him super late in your draft for basically nothing.
0: Number 3, Parker Washington can't lose.

0: hey, Liam, we're talking about your team. I don't have any Bears here on this list. Uh-huh. This guy, man, certainly if BTJ is MIA a little bit again. So I'm taking Parker Washington out of the Jacksonville Jaguars.
1: I like it.
0: I thought you were, I'm pausing, you're going to have stats ready for each and every one.
2: Oh, it really came on last year, at the end of last year. Could be end up being their number one receiver.
0: Number two, tight end, Harold Fannin. Don't even think twice. Harold Fannin Jr., because everyone's going to be all over the usuals, right? Trey McBride and Kittle and Kelsey and, you know, so on and so forth. Tyler Warren, Colston Loveland.
2: Bauer.
0: This guy, man. Harold Fannin Jr.
2: Great.
0: He's going to be whoever's a quarterback, his best friend.
2: Yeah, I expected to be Shador, and they proved they were a good combo last year.
0: Number one, the Houston Texans are going to ride David Montgomery. I'm telling you. I'm telling you. Go and get David Montgomery this year. I know Woody Marks might vulture a bit, but this is the guy inside the 10. This is the guy. I think he's your number one fantasy sleeper. When running backs are going to be all over the, you know, gone. And give it to me. Give
3: one
0: me
3: more.
0: And now, all right, we'll give, and one now more. Give me my son, too, on top.
4: You have one more. I did not know.
0: Because I got two.
4: Ooh.
0: Two more running backs. Two rookie, Jadarian Price. I think he is in the catbird seat. We're all talking Jeremiah Love. This kid killed it. Jadarian Price.
2: Already a Hard Knocks darling.
0: Okay. Seattle's going to use him. And then R.J. 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
12: The Scooble sweepstakes are over, and the winner is the Los Angeles Dodgers, not the Milwaukee Brewers, missing out on trading for the back-to-back American League Cy Young Award winner, Tarek Skubal, who was traded Saturday night from Detroit to the Los Angeles Dodgers. Brewers closer Trevor McGill says he's not surprised that the rich gets richer.
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10: 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Coming up, Pro Football Hall of Famer Tony Gonzalez, actor and director Eli Roth. And now, it's Rich Eisen.
13: It's hour number 3 of the Rich Eisen Show on the air. The director, Eli Roth, who's, you love his movies, right, Mike Delcy?
14: Yeah, oh, yes.
13: About
14: they're amazing. Cabin Fever, Hostel.
13: You're a horror movie guy?
14: I like, yeah, oh, a lot. Not a ton, but a lot. His okay. Amazing.
13: Ice Cream Man is in theaters tomorrow. He also was in Inglourious Bastards, so we'll talk about Tarantino in that movie. He's in studio shortly. If you missed the first 2 hours, we already had Nick Caserio, the GM of the Texans. We had Shane Steichen, the head coach of the Colts. And then we had Tyler Shuck, the quarterback of the New Orleans Saints. Mm-hmm. First 2 hours, all 3 hours as always, on Disney Plus as soon as it's over. You can also check out our YouTube channel, youtube.com/Rich Eisen Show. 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Susie will be here, Susie Schuster, at the end of the hour in advance of Women's Sports Now, 6 p.m. Eastern Time on the Disney family of networks, digitally, ESPN app, Disney Plus, and Hulu. We'll also be able to check out Jason Sudeikis zooming in and Kylie Kelce personally stopping by.

0: big edition of Women's Sports Now coming up later today at 6 Eastern time. You always know that I've mentioned, if I won the Masters, just hear me out, or got in the Pro Football Hall of Fame, I would wear a green jacket, a gold jacket, not to go, you know, Happy Gilmore on you. I'd wear it everywhere.
1: Yeah.
0: So here on behalf of Novartis, wearing his jacket, why not? That's Tony Gonzalez, right?
1: Hey!
0: You know, right?
1: Let's go.
0: Look at that flex, Tony. Look at that flex.
2: Every day, Rich. I don't leave the house without wearing this jacket.
0: Now, I by the way, let's talk about this jacket a little bit. First of all, look inside of, what number are you? What number are you?
2: Hold on, I don't even... 322.
0: Now, 320, what that means is he's the 322nd... member inducted into the Pro Football Hall of Fame. Yeah, that's the way it works. The numbers inside the jacket, man. Like, that is so cool. And I would, where's the craziest place you've worn the jacket?
2: I have worn it to dinners. I've worn it to family reunions.
0: Okay.
2: To the barbershop, I wear it anywhere. Why not?
0: And you strike me as one of those Hall of Famers that you've never tailored that jacket, right? Like, you don't have to let it out, is what I'm saying.
2: No. I'm on the protein, creatine, working out still, so I'm still good. Still good.
0: I bet. When was the last time you got a call to see if you wanted to play?
2: Oh, shoot. I retired in 2013, so maybe 2015, about 2 years afterwards.
0: Who was it? Was it Atlanta, seeing if you wanted to still play, or who was it?
2: I think it was more, I don't know if it was, they were joking about it. It just, when I'd see coaches at the Hall of Fame or around at the Super Bowls, hey, you still could play. You can come out there and give us a, I'm serious. Why not? I'm right. Like, nah, it's over.
0: Yeah. Because, I mean, one of the reasons why I ask is obviously, you know, I think Aaron Donald's going to do it, right? He's coming back, wouldn't you say, right now?
2: I think so. Yeah. If he can go, and he's got the moxie, the umph to do it, and he's testing his body out right now. I will say the reason he's coming back is the main reason is to play with Myles Garrett. I mean, he could have came back last year if it was about money or Super Bowl. They had a Super Bowl team last year. So it's just to play with that guy and let's do something legendary together. So I hope he comes back.
0: You know, what it means, if he comes back, you know, and he's right there in the middle of the defense. I think tight ends might be asked to chip Myles Garrett a little bit more, Tony. You know what I
2: mean? Hey, trust me, tight ends don't want any part of that. Tight ends. Certain tight ends want a little bit of that, but most tight ends, they want to go out and catch balls.
0: Jeez. I mean, it is kind of stupid to think that this is going to happen, right? I mean, what it would look like.
2: Yeah, I think it's incredible. I mean, could you imagine if Reggie White teamed up with Lawrence Taylor? This is what we're talking about. It's that duo right there. It's the best of the best. Right now, Aaron Donald is arguably the best defensive player ever. And Myles Garrett, if he keeps it up, his name's going to be in that hat. Certainly is the best defensive player in the NFL right now. So it's going to be special to watch. It's not going to be fair. If those guys stay healthy, how do you beat those guys with the MVP of the league on the other side of the ball, throwing the ball? It's going to be fun to watch.
0: Hey, Tony, I know you're 322 in the history of the Pro Football Hall of Fame being inducted, but not all 300-plus were first ballot guys like you were. Those two guys are. Like, you could say it right now. We just know they're going to join you in the first ballot club, which is even, you know, more of a tighter, you know, circle than the actual circle of Canton, Ohio. And so I don't know. I mean, you know, you're going to see him on Thursday night. We spoke with Witt earlier in the week. You know, and you'll see the Rams on a Thursday night, and they're going to be the team that I think everyone's talking about all year long going into the season. Yeah. Would you not agree?
2: And they should. I mean, like I said before, you got two of the best to ever play. And we'll see what Aaron Donald can do. Obviously, taking 2 years off, it's not going to be a cakewalk, especially the defensive tackle position, getting that double team. It's a lot more physical than a receiver or a tight end coming back. But I got a feeling he's going to be able to do it. But, I mean, offensively, what they have, coaching, one of the best coaches in the league, they're going to be that team, that Chicago Bulls team, tooling around, must-see. When they get off the bus, everybody's going to be there waiting just to get a glimpse. I got a feeling.

0: coming. It's going to be something special. And there's so many players we're not even talking about that they're loaded, super duper loaded, the best roster in the league. And I don't think it's any a secret too. One of the best coach teams in the league.
1: So. That week 13, man, it's the Chiefs in SoFi taking on the Rams too. I mean, talk about a game right up your alley too. With the Chiefs coming in, Al will be psyched. He only needs to take a courtesy car to the game. It's pretty going to be great. So that is just a massive game on a terrific schedule for Amazon Thursday Night Football Prime Video coverage of Thursday night action in the NFL coming up this season. What's your take on the Chiefs this year, Tony?
0: Obviously, I think the injury, Patrick Mahomes, which I have no doubt. I don't ever doubt that guy. We had our Amazon seminar last night, and one of the things they made fun of me was that I'm the eternal optimist when it comes to the Chiefs. I can't quit them. Obviously, I played for him, but I think Patrick Mahomes, if he's healthy, they always have a chance. Chris Jones is still there. I do think with Travis Kelce coming back, I'm glad they got him back for leadership, and he can play. I don't count them out at all, at all. I still think they're going to win the AFC West. I'll put it out there. So it's going to be a great matchup, especially come that Rams-Chiefs game. It's going to be a must-watch.
1: Now, who would have been the player to get you out of retirement? Again, just to circle back on that one. You know, that Donald is like, I'll come back. Okay, Myles Garrett's here. Like, let's just say you were sitting wherever you were in 2013, 2014. Who would have been that one for you? That says.
0: Well, I did have that one, and I think I've talked about it before. But I had Tom Brady called me up, said, "Come throw with me." And you know, he's a friend of mine anyway. So I was like, "Oh yeah," I thought I was doing him a favor. We went out there to throw the ball around. I get there, there's nobody else there except me. I thought we were gonna go play. I was up at UCLA. Except him and his whole Tom House and everybody back then, his nutritionist, his whatever, his sleep coach, mental coach, and all these guys. And we threw around for a little while. And then at the end of it, he was like, "Hey, you think you can still play? You think you can get me the pitch?" But I said no, which looking back, it was probably the stupidest thing I ever did. Cause I think they won the Super Bowl that year, but yeah, I had the chance. I didn't take it.
1: So this was the Patriots, Belichick, Gronk.
0: Yeah.
1: Gronk, yeah. You and Gronk would have been on the same field.
2: Whoa.
0: Yeah. Yep, double tight. I would play with Gronk. Would have been with Tom Belichick. All that stuff. Rich. You know, what are you gonna do? You know, life's about making mistakes and bouncing. Okay,
1: Tony. Wow. If there's many things that you could be called, somebody who makes mistakes. I would take your mistakes in life, Tony. Well, you know, like and honestly, starting with telling Mooch, I'm not playing for you. You know, in Cal.
0: Yeah, I'm out of here. You win some, you win some, you lose some.
1: Mooch, I'm not deuces. I'm not playing for you. I'm going pro. Wow. Okay. So that could have happened, but everything else is a hunky dory for you. That's no doubt about that. Tell me about Novartis. What are you doing with them, Tony?
0: Well, I've teamed up with Novartis. If you remember the Super Bowl ad. Relax your tight end with all the tight. Speaking of Gronk was in it, George Kittle. But it's about bringing awareness to prostate cancer and early detection, which is key. Yep. And it's just a simple blood test. Early detection saves lives. It's close and personal to me. My grandfather passed away from prostate cancer and colon cancer. My uncle passed away from prostate cancer. And I have one uncle alive right now. But he has prostate cancer. So it runs in my family. I'm at risk for it. And so I just want to spread the word of going out there and getting a simple blood test. And it could, you know, ultimately help save your life.
1: Oh, it's early detection is so crucial to prevention of something that can kill you. And it's called Relax. It's a blood test. That's the name of the campaign. Because it is just a blood test. That's it. And relax. It's a bloodtest.com to do it. It'll save lives. It's so crucial. There's no question about all of that. What's your who'd you go into the Hall of Fame with again?
0: Ty Law. Okay. You put me on the spot right now. Oh, what right. The
1: heck? Look it up. 2019. It's like a wedding weekend, man. Like your head's spinning. Your family's there. You know, your dreams have officially come true. You know what I mean?
0: Yeah.
1: And it And the thing I do love about a Canton class, Tony, is it's like the football gods randomly selecting a bunch of people and you get to know them. You know what I mean? It's pretty cool.
0: Yeah, Kevin Mawai, we had the best time out there. You're bonded for life. It's such a special experience for yourself, for your family, all the culmination of all your dreams that you work so damn hard for, and your family gets to be there with you. It's more about them, honestly. At least for me, it was just as much about them as it was for me to share that that moment with them. Just a cool thing.
2: Insane class. Champ Bailey, Pat Bowlen, Gil Brandt, Tony, Ty Law, Kevin Mawai, Ed Reed, and Johnny Robinson.
1: Ed Reed. Yeah.
2: Awesome class. Yeah.
0: Ed Reed.
1: You got a story about going against him?
0: Well, I mean, every time we went against Baltimore, him and Ray and the rest of those guys, one of the best defenses ever, and Ed is arguably the best safety ever. So, much respect. And he's one of the coolest cats you could ever meet off the field. With his hair and his hat, and we had so much fun with him.
1: Yeah, and I can't wait to see what Travis has got cooked up, man, in Kansas City this year. I do look forward to that, you know, and obviously seeing him, you're the standard at the position in Kansas City. I'm wondering what it's like for you to watch him do what he's doing and become who he is, Tony.
0: It is so. I always say it's a little bittersweet from the sense that I love Travis. I am so happy for him, what he's done with that position, but the success that they had. But it's always, every time I come to Kansas City, I'm a little like, geez, I wish I could have had it like this when I was here. I mean, right. Just the winning and the culture that they've established out there. And it starts with him. I really do believe it. He is the guy who has set the tone in that locker room. Incredible leader. That's another reason. Yeah, he's getting a little up there. He's probably, you know, I thought maybe he'd retire last year. Maybe this will be his last year. But for him, from a mental standpoint, from a leadership standpoint, with the guys in the locker room, it's just you can't ever underestimate that, how important that is to a team. And I'm so glad he came back for that reason alone. And I think he's going to still go out there. I mean, the thing about those two, maybe the, you know, the explosiveness isn't there like it used to be, but they're on the same page. Those guys, I mean, Travis will go up, it's 10 yards. He's supposed to run a corner route. He'll just turn around and Pat knows how to pop it to him. So they'll have success and they're going to be able to move the chains. And that's why I'm excited. Still excited about the Chiefs.
1: Well, I'm looking forward to watching you again on Thursday Night Football on Amazon Prime. What a big game. Lions at Bills. The new stadium is the opener for week two this upcoming season. And then some other great games, some terrific matchups on the docket. And it's great to see you again, man.
0: Yeah, always good hanging out with you, bud. Appreciate you having me.
1: Right back at you. That's Tony Gonzalez. Again, relaxitsabloodtest.com to learn how you can check to see if prostate cancer is in your family or it's something that you can prevent early from happening to you. Good to see you, Tony. You're the man.
0: Take care.
1: There's Tony Gonzalez, everybody, right here on the Rich Eisen Show. One of the best of the best right there. And I would wear that jacket, too, every single time. 322. That's what's inside the jacket.
2: So cool.
1: I'll ask everybody when they come. How many, when I see Hutch and Marshall, and also Willie Rofe.
2: Yeah.
1: Rod. Who's going to wear their jackets tomorrow?
2: I would bet all of them.
1: I don't know about that.
2: Really?
1: I don't know about that.
3: Why is that?
1: I think they might wear their golf shirts. Depends on how hot it is out there.
3: Yeah like the big men, like Willie Rofe is still a bet.
1: He's
3: a giant man.
1: Willie's going to join us.
3: I've seen him walk around there in his shirt. Yeah, you're right.
1: Luke Kuechly won't have his jacket yet. Right, he's going to get it that night.
3: Get it.
1: 844-204-RICH, number to dial. 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
5: Yard going completely crazy, hacking up the teachers with axes, but then they play jump rope with the intestines. So, you know, it's all in good fun.
6: By the way, our radio audience just rejoined with the words using intestines as a jump rope, which is, so they're driving around in their cars right now like, wait a minute. That was the voice, and is the voice, of Eli Roth, director, co-writer, producer, actor in the horror sections Ice Cream Man, which is in theaters near you, coming up. Look at that movie poster watching right now. It's Friday, August 7th. We're on the cusp of it right now. And so these kids who are committing all of these horrible acts on film, do they need some form of therapy during the shoot here?
5: It's weird. I offered. My father's a psychoanalyst, and I said, you know, we could have him on tap if we need therapy. And I apologize for the therapy bills later in their teen years. But what's crazy is, the kids loved it. Once you put the monster makeup on, they didn't want to take it off. And there's a rule that the parents have to have visual eye contact with their children at all times. So
6: as part of
5: part of the kids on set. So the parents are horror fans. So everybody knew what it was very clear what we're doing. So I had like 30 moms standing behind me if I'm looking at the monitor, and they're like, you know, my daughter would like a fake head. And can't my son have a leg? And my kid needs more blood. So you get the stage parents like trying to, and the kids, but the craziest thing about shooting with kids is they really understand make believe and real. So, you know, they're covered in the fake blood. They're playing jump rope with the intestines, and you got to break them every 45 minutes because they're children. So yes. Like, with the extras, and we're shooting in a heat wave in Toronto, and there's 100 extras and 20 stunt people. So it takes about 40 minutes to set up. You get like 1 or 2 minutes to get the shot. Mm. And I was like, roll camera. And some kid just put his hand up, like a 5-year-old kid. And I said, yes, like it's class. And he goes, my shoe's untied. And I said, oh, okay, we'll wait. Nothing but time, please tie your shoe. And he goes, he puts his hand up. I go, yes. He goes, where's my mom? And I was like, oh, he doesn't know how to tie his shoe yet. So kid, so the actor's like, we got it. They tied his shoe. And then the kid went back to like hacking up the teacher with an axe. Like, that wasn't the problem. The shoe, or we had 100 kids dressed like zombies, like they're waiting for the ice cream. The ice cream man shows up at school, and all the kids get up and leave class. And the teachers are like, excuse me, what's going on? And the kids are in bloody pajamas, and no one knows what's going on. And so you line up the 100 kids, you know, you plan the thing, you put everyone in makeup, you get them set, and one bee came along. And the kids are like, a bee! And they all ran. That was it. The bee is directing your movie. So but then you could say, okay, who wants to do a snow angel in blood? The kids are like, I'll do it. So, you know, it's good and bad.
6: We're creating future actors and potential therapy.
5: I think we're giving therapists a lot of business, but I always say, you know, it was Tarantino who said, like, you know, violent movies don't cause violence, they cause violent filmmakers. And I'm proof of that. I grew up like just ingesting horror movie after horror movie, and all I wanted to do was make horror movies. But what's funny with kids now is they're so savvy. Like they, you know, because when we saw a decapitation when we were kids, it was completely shocking. Right. Now they'll go on that person's TikTok or Instagram and go, hey, I loved when your head got cut off. And they'll go, thanks. So they're completely aware. They've seen every episode of Walking Dead. Everything's on YouTube. Like nothing. They were like, yeah, it's makeup.
6: Little phases at this point in time, I guess, now that everything is so, I guess, accessible. You mentioned Tarantino. I want to put a pin in that for the moment. But your horror movie of your youth that made you say, I want to do that professionally is what?
5: Alien. I saw it in the theater at the Chestnut Hill Cinema. And I sat there and it said, produced by. And I turned to my dad. I said, I want to be a producer. My dad said, well, you know, the producer has to come up with all the money. And then it said, directed by Ridley Scott. I said, what does the director do? He said, well, the director gets to spend all the money and tell everybody what to do.

0: do. I was like, oh, I want to do that. I want to do that. And then I noticed that, like, Stanley Kubrick, it said produced and directed by Stanley Kubrick. I'm like, why is that? And at my, like, bar mitzvah, the rabbi's like, well, you have to say what you want to do with your life. And I was like, I want to be a producer director. And the rabbi said to me, but do you want to be a producer or a director? I don't know. I said, both. It's the only way to retain control of your cut. I mean, the rabbi looked at me. He's like, I don't know what language that was, but yeah, great. Movie producer, director.
1: Yeah.
0: I was like, Stanley Kubrick did it and he had a bar mitzvah. So I'm doing it like him. But I just had this awareness as a kid of all I want to do is make movies. And now with my company, The Horror Section, we're releasing it in theaters. This movie, Terrifier 3, came out unrated with insane amounts of violence. And it was a huge, huge hit. So theater chains are way more open to having an unrated movie. So we're trying a self-release. We're doing it. We did this movie completely outside the studio system. We raised money and we're just putting it out there, hoping we, you know, hoping it works.
1: Normally, a rabbi involved with a cut is a bris, but that's
0: right. Oh man,
1: audience.
2: See what you did there.
1: But what you so Alien?
0: Feeling that
1: Alien, you call a horror movie? It's not science fiction.
0: It was science fiction, but when you're a kid and you're like sitting there terrified and petrified, there was sort of this line where if something was killed, you know, the chest burster.
1: Oh my God.
0: In my mind, made it a horror movie.
1: That's that, John Hurt, right?
0: It was John Hurt with the chest bursting and Veronica Cartwright's reaction and what Ridley Scott did. That feeling of the alien bursting out of the chest.
1: Oh my God.
0: And I say that's why people love going to horror movies. You know, you can pirate a movie, but that adrenaline rush, that heart pounding adrenaline rush, you have to see it in a theater. It's like a sports event. You can watch it on TV or you can go live. There's nothing like being there live at the game. And that's what a great horror movie can do in a theater. It's like being at the game. But that feeling when I saw the chest burst was like, and the last 10 minutes of that movie, I remember I was in the aisle, like in a sprinting pose, just looking back over my shoulder. That's how I watched the last 10 minutes.
1: Because you were just afraid.
0: I was terrified. It was a mix of Jaws and Star Wars. I'd missed Jaws. So you just heard stories about Jaws, but I'd seen Star Wars and people were saying, this is like Jaws and Star Wars combined. And I just was like, I had to know what happened. I think I ran outside the theater and I threw up. That's what I used to do. I used to barf in movies. That to me is like, so if anyone has a running barf during Ice Cream Man, put it on social media, TikTok it. Like a running barf is the highest compliment you can get.
1: For
0: like
1: your
0: it, when it sprays over a wall or something.
1: Uh-huh. Okay.
0: Like they couldn't even hold it. They just had to bolt out of the theater.
1: Dude, man. I just remember, I think I saw Alien on VHS, like rented it.
0: Yes.
1: I don't believe I saw it in a movie theater. I don't have a recollection of that. But the alien gestating in a human and then popping out in the middle of dinner. Yaphet Kotto was in that scene as well.
0: Incredible. Tom Skerritt, Yaphet Kotto.
1: I mean, my gosh, right?
0: Right.
1: What a cast it was as well. But, and then seeing that pop up and then run off.
0: Oh, no, the thing is like,
1: see you later. And now you're wondering where it's coming from the rest of the film.
0: And every time they find it, there's new clues. I mean, just Harry Dean Stanton. Also, it was like kind of like a workplace drama.
1: Right.
0: Where you see they're like, well, we'll go, but what about our bonuses? We got to get more shares. Like, okay, these guys are the machinists and this is the captain. Like the classism, the stuff that script did. And there's a great movie called Dark Star that John Carpenter directed that Dan O'Bannon, who wrote Alien, wrote. It was John Carpenter's student film about an alien on a ship, and there's a lot of the elements from the script of Alien that got it from Dark Star that made it into Alien.
1: What would you say, again, for some folks who might hear Alien, they don't consider it a horror movie, it's more of a science fiction, like a quintessential horror film?
0: The Exorcist. For me, the holy, like the Trinity, it's The Exorcist, The Evil Dead, The Shining. Those are foundational.
1: The Shining. Is a horror film.
0: The Shining is a horror film. I mean, you could say it's a drama, you can make all kinds of arguments about it, but it's a ghost story, and it's about demons and personal ghosts, but it is a terrifying, disturbing movie. Not a success upon release. It took many years. I mean, got Razzie Award nominations. It took many years for that movie to become revered the way it is. The Exorcist became the highest grossing film of all time. And I asked William Friedkin, I said, when he was alive, I said, you know, this is my favorite horror film. He said, I didn't make a horror film. I made a drama. The subject matter was horrific. And I think that's what made it so terrifying is it played so real that you felt like you were watching a girl who was possessed. And then The Evil Dead, to me, that was Sam Raimi was 20 or 21 years old when he made it for $350,000 in the woods. That's what made me want to make my first film, Cabin Fever. I thought, oh my gosh, you don't have to be from Hollywood. You don't need $100 million. You could actually get, if you can cobble together, you know, $350,000 and a camera, you can go in the woods and make a movie.
1: That's your movie, right, Cabin Fever?
3: I love Cabin Fever.
0: Well, thank you.
3: Cabin Fever is one of my I remember the first time I watched it and I was like, okay, where's it going? And then I'm like, oh, this is like, wow. And then it just builds to the point. It's great. It was unbelievable.
0: Thank you. I appreciate it.
3: Hostile, too.
0: Thank you. Yeah, I mean, look.
1: By the way, that's the highest praise you can get from Mike, who doesn't really speak in full sentences.
3: No, I mean,
1: that's usually the highest praise you can give.
0: No, the weird thing when you're making a horror movie is

0: actually the highest comp, the best compliment is I couldn't watch it. Or I watch it on the inside. Like, if you if you really do your job with all the makeup effects and the music and the lighting and the cinematography and everything, and people are watching it like this, that's exactly what you want.
1: Yeah. I mean, like, that it, where you could not.
0: Yeah, people are like, I was, like, I left, you know, halfway through, or like, I threw up, I couldn't watch it. So you actually want this, you know, kind of shocked reaction. Yep. That's sort of the point of a horror film. Is to, and then you watch it again and again. And like, the thing is, the haunted house is only scary the first time. When you, they always have these things at the end of the decade, they'll go back and look at movies. They're like, Hostel wasn't that scary. It's like, no movie is scary when you watch it again. But that's when you start to see
2: the
0: photography, the things, the costumes, all those little things you notice. You can watch them over and over. But that initial scare, it's like, you know, it's like a cologne or perfume. Like, you open the bottle, it's like, whoa. And then over years, it just gets less and less potent. Horror movies are like that. But then other things come to the surface.
2: Yeah, like Jay Hernandez in that.
0: Incredible.
2: It's amazing. It's insane.
0: Yeah, Jay was great.
1: What's your favorite acting performance in a horror film that you could recall?
0: I mean, there are so many. There are so many great ones. I mean, look, I feel like Linda Blair in The Exorcist should have gotten the Oscar. I mean, or Jason Miller should have gotten that. That is that is brilliant. Or Shelley Duvall in The Shining.
1: The Shining
0: are just so incredible. Or Bruce Campbell in Evil Dead 2 is so unbelievable. Recently, we all saw Obsession, and we're like, oh, yeah, Indy Navarrete should win Best Actress. I mean, I'm sure there are a lot of great performances, but to do what she did with that performance, where it's just on her face and her smile and the way she goes, no, no, no, no. And what's so great is you're watching a person do it. It's not a makeup effect. It's not a trick. It's just like a chilling performance of someone who looks like they're possessed. It was incredible.
1: Eli Roth here on The Rich Eisen Show, Ice Cream Man in theaters nationwide Friday, August 7th. You, and there's the movie poster there up on the screen. You mentioned moments ago, Tarantino, when you did Inglourious Basterds, what'd you pick up from him? Anything?
0: I mean, there's so many things. I mean, Quentin was very much, you'd think that everything's kind of storyboarded and framed out. Quentin is performance first. And he's talked about this, so I'm not like revealing anything, but what I noticed with Quentin was that he wants you to know your characters inside and out. Like, it's not about the script. You have to know, like, who this person was, where were they yesterday, where are they going now? Like, you really, he builds a universe and he wants you to know it that way. And when he's staging a scene, it's like nobody's there. It's you and him, and the actors work it out. And then he brings in Bob Richardson, the cameraman, and then we're like, okay, let's put it there. And then it kind of builds from there. But really the core of it is, what if there was nobody here and we were here doing the scene, what would we do if we didn't know we were being filmed? And then you work it out from there, and then you bring in the camera. So his whole thing about performance, and that was something I never, and he doesn't watch the monitor. He stands at next to the camera watching the actors. And the other thing he noticed was that often the camera's on you, your nerves, you're okay, I nailed it. Well, now the camera's around and they're on another actor and you just start kind of goofing off and throwing stuff away, and that's, there's gold there. So Quentin, he's like always watching your off camera, and he will turn around and relight if you come up with something like that. Antonio Margaretti, like, we were on me and I did a bunch of versions of it. And then we turned around and we're filming Christoph Waltz, and we had just kind of come in and we were like sort of half dressed, or we weren't really planning on being on camera again. And Quentin saw it, like, we figured it out. And Quentin's like, that's it. And he turned around, relight, and we redid it. But it took us shooting it, doing it where the coverage is just on Christoph for us to find it. And then he turned around, and then, like, then it was like me and Brad and Omar and Diane. Like, it took a few times. So Quentin told me, he's like, he's also said, like, a lot of actors, I mean, if you have a budget, you can do it. They like to reshoot their first day. Like, and nobody's great their first day. So don't be afraid to reshoot stuff.
1: I have so many follow-up questions. Wow. Okay. First of all, the scene you're referring to in Christoph Waltz is where you guys are trying to pass yourselves
0: off. Yeah, we're passing ourselves off as Italian.
1: As Italian, and he sees straight through.
0: Yeah, he knows exactly what we're doing. Because he's 10 steps ahead of us.
1: Because he's like, his character is
0: Londa,
1: one of the most fascinating characters in any Tarantino film or any film at all. He won the Oscar for his performance. But just the fact that he's fluent in all these languages.
0: There's no fooling him. He knows everything.
1: But in real life, though, right? Yeah. Like, what was that like to be playing across from him that scene?
0: People say, like, aren't you intimidated working with a great actor? It's actually much easier. When you're working with an actor that mumbles or doesn't give you anything, you have to, like, overdo it. When there's an actor like Christoph, you just react because he's so good. And look, he's the nicest guy in the world, but he kind of kept to himself for the first part of the movie. Like, later, by the end, we're all, you know, hanging out. We met him at the beginning, and I'm, you know, it was like very close to them.
1: Yes.
0: But when you're watching him up close, you're like, this is the greatest performance I've ever seen from anything that's happening in front of my face. But you have to act, and he's giving you so much to react to.
1: Like, what did he give to you?
0: Like, where he's just like, no, no, no, no, he'll give you a look, or like kind of slap you on the shoulder, and you just have to stand there, and you're just like, ha, ha, ha, ha, ha. And I remember just kind of doing this slow burn.

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1: Like a caged animal. And finally, at the end, I was just like, I was really, he'd get to the end and I'd go, oh, we're not getting to it. I'm like, oh. So just like each day, by the time we got to it, I was really, really ready.
2: Okay.
1: And then he let me rant because Marty Katrosser, who's a script supervisor, is from Springfield, Mass. I was like, can I like showboat a little for the guys? And like all the way, you know, he went yad on that one all the way to Lansdowne Street. Like I could really let my inner mass hole out.
2: I was going to ask you that question because you're from Massachusetts.
1: Yeah.
2: And then once you connect with the bat.
1: Yeah.
2: You start talking about Fenway and
1: yeah,
2: Ted
1: Teddy
2: Williams. Was that ad-libbed by you? Because
1: yeah, that was ad-libbed. I mean, look, I love Quentin. He's the greatest writer in the world. And, you know, there are very few people that he would trust to do that. But it was just like, in the script, I beat him. But I asked him, I was like, would it be okay if after I kill him, if I just do a little like, this is the closest we get to going to the movies. I want to entertain the guys. I want to showboat a little bit. Mm-hmm. And then he's like, yeah, you can do it. And he let me like really, really rant. Like that full rant just, you know, came out of me.
2: About Ted Williams.
1: Yeah, Teddy Williams. He went yad on that one all the way to Lansdowne Street. Like that's exactly where that guy would be. He'd be like in Boston in his head, you know, like thinking about all that stuff.
2: And that's part of Tarantino saying, know your character.
1: Tarantino, right? Like, I remember we had a script read through the first day and he's like, close your scripts. And he's like, when did you first join the Bastards? And he's like, who are you? And I was like, well, you know, I'm Donnie Donowitz. I grew up in Georgia. And I had gone to Boston. I had researched the street. I had talked to World War II veterans. I had talked to people that were alive in Dorchester at that time, where I would have lived, what my apartment building would have been. Like, I had a full book of who Donnie Donowitz was. So I know Quentin well enough to know that he would want that. And he really imparted that to me in all of my characters that I write. When I write my characters now, and the characters in Ice Cream Man, I don't like it to feel like written dialogue. I like to feel like you just kind of dropped in on that family having dinner. Like, it feels real, like you're sitting there, the way the kids talk to each other. The kids are fully swearing in the movie. And they feel like, the kids were like, this is the first time we can actually talk like a 12-year-old in a movie. Because I hate kid acting like that. I want them to talk like the kids in Stranger Things or right. It, where you're Bad News Bears, where like they really talk like kids. So Quentin really taught me that like you really have to know these people the way you know your best friends. If you're writing dialogue for anyone in this room, you know exactly what they would say at any given moment. Or you have a really good approximation of it because you know them and you know what their background is. And that's why I think Quentin is, you know, the greatest writer. He's like, he's really like a novelist, but he thinks of his characters as the most important thing. Everything comes from the characters. And that's something he tried to impart with me. I mean, look, I know Ice Cream Man is like insanity and gore and it's Looney Tunes and it's more kills than all my movies combined. But I actually try to write great characters or I don't think people are going to care about the movie. I want people to watch the movie going, man, I love those kids in Ice Cream Man. Their characters are great.
2: Mm. Love this conversation, man. Okay. I can't get enough of process and how it works and how people get inspired.
1: Quentin made us tell our entire backstories. And there were people that hadn't worked on it. And they were like, one guy got bounced. He fired someone. Because he thought he was just going to be like one of the people in the background with one line or something. And Quentin's like, you don't know who your character is? You know, how are you going to play these scenes, even silent? He wants everyone to know everything about their characters. I talked for 2 hours about Donnie. Brad did the same thing. Like, we all went around the table just talking about it. And that was the first rehearsal. So we all kind of knew who each other was. Wow. He asked us about a million scenes that didn't happen in the story. He's like, well, what did your character do when this happened, when that happened? I was like, well, I thought this, blah, blah, blah. But we had all prepared for it. And it was fun. That's exciting. As an actor, you never get to do that anymore. There's no rehearsals anymore. People don't rehearse like that. They just parachute in, they shoot, and they leave.
2: I'd love to know what Christoph Waltz said about his character.
1: He had a whole thing. He kept us separate. Quentin kept Christoph separate. Christoph doesn't like read any. Like, he just focused on Londa. He doesn't like. He wasn't ingesting pop culture or being on a cell phone. Mm-hmm. Christoph knew this was like the role of a lifetime, and he just like went into learning the character, learning the lines. He could think of the reason it's so brilliant is like he can think of every single moment. You know, it's a lifetime of preparation for that role for him.
2: Damn. Eli Roth, Ice Cream Man, in theaters nationwide tomorrow, Friday, August 7th. And Snoop Dogg did the music, huh?
1: Snoop Dogg did, yeah. I work with this composer, Brandon Roberts, who's amazing. He won the Emmy for Andor. And I was talking with Snoop because we have a horror movie we want to do together. And there's a fake trailer. There's a trailer for it on Ice Cream. So I want it to be like a ridiculous haunted house movie. And Snoop Dogg's going to be in it. So we've been talking about Dogg on the House page. So I told him about Ice Cream Man, and he's like, hey, I got some music. And he sent me this score.

0: like not rap music, score. Yeah. And it was incredible. So I was working with Brandon, my composer, and we listened to the studio music. We're like, this is so good. We don't want to touch. We like, there's a sequence where the music shifts in the kind of the Kidpocalypse playground attack. It's like, stuff you never would have think. It's Snoop, that's Snoop Dogg's music. And then I told him, you know, ice cream, you scream, we scream, ice cream. And he sent me like this incredible song. We use it in the end credits. I mean, the guy's the best. I absolutely love him. So yeah, the next thing I just want to make, and Nas is an exec producer too. So yeah. I just want to make, you know, horror movies with Snoop and Nas and just kind of doing our own thing. That's the fun thing of doing it outside the studios. You don't need anyone's permission.
1: Well, this has been a blast chatting with you.
0: Thank you. Thanks, I appreciate it.
1: Thanks for coming here. Really appreciate it.
0: Thanks for the support. We need it. You know, that opening weekend, I think people are, there's nothing quite like it.
1: Well, it's coming up this very weekend. Ice Cream Man, everybody check it out. Theaters nationwide. Eli Roth here on The Rich Eisen Show.
0: Thanks, guys.
1: Just a moment.
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6: Okay.
7: And that's it.
6: Oh, my goodness. Ladies and gentlemen, we're back on the Rich Eisen Show on our live stream on Disney Plus, ESPN. I'm Susie Schuster.
8: What are you looking for over there?
6: 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I've got 19 of them on the desk.
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8: Hey, great job on that read.
6: Susie Schuster makes life brighter.
8: Great job on that read.
6: You used to, like, when I first started this job, you're like, you need to work on your reads.
8: Yeah, great job.
7: Rich, you are a little... Susie and I were a little simpatico. Yeah. In the beginning, I'm not going to lie.
6: What do you mean? What do you mean?
7: We weren't as good as now, right, Susie? You agree?
8: Yeah. Mike, whatever you say.
9: You saying he was Basura?
7: I'm kidding.
6: What are we? No, it's not Cooney, that. It's
7: just, I used to get back.
6: That was the notes we got. Yeah. We got, yeah. Boy, did we get noted.
8: Boy, did we get noted.
6: We first
8: notes.
6: Started here. We got a lot of notes.
8: A lot of notes.
6: It's been a long time. I don't take notes no more.
9: Yeah, no more notes.
7: Can't remember. When was the last time we got a note?
8: I'm smart.
9: Everyone else is gone.
6: Have you met Susie Schuster? She's got notes.
9: Oh, that's true.
8: No, I'm really going so bore positive. I am channeling Ted Lasso. I am going to only say positive things. I'm putting positive energy in the world here.
6: She's moving everything. See how she's working?
8: Bro, I've got like 4 minutes to promote the show.
7: Why would you mention
6: Ted Lasso? Why would you mention Ted Lasso?
8: Well, Rich, that's because today on Women's Sports Now, we have a doozy. We have Jason Sudeikis joining us, which is very exciting. I give all the credit to Sarah Tiana because she's let me just text him. There he is. Now he's on the show.
6: Wow.
8: So I think Sarah Tiana, I go like this to you. I bow down to you. Well, and
6: there is no I in women's.
8: But there's an I in Tiana.
6: There's two in Tiana.
8: Yeah, two.
6: Plus, you know, listen, she crushed it.
8: No, there's not. There's one eye in Tiana.
6: One eye in Tiana. Oh, God. There's two A's in Tiana.
8: God, you joke.
9: Wow.
8: Smokes over here.
9: Really, bro.
7: I'm the dumb one?
6: Crushed it at Big Slick.
8: She did. She's awesome.
6: Was spectacular. And then who's in studio, Suze?
8: Oh, not going to lie. Somebody named Kylie Kelsey. Ooh. Count the eyes in that. Kylie, one eye.
10: One.
8: Yeah, how's that going? Hi, how are
6: awesome.
8: You?
10: Two in Kylie.
6: That is so cool.
8: It's a Y.
6: She'll be the third Kelsey to ever walk into the studio.
8: Mm-hmm.
7: Oh.
6: Travis.
9: Yes, that's true.
6: And Jason.
9: Jason. Yes.
8: But by far the most beautiful.
6: I would have fully leave
9: Don't
6: that to
9: Jason
6: you.
9: Short.
6: As you are, right. You know, you are, I only have eyes for you.
8: Oh, sweetie, that's so nice.
6: There's an eye in Rich and Isaac, ladies and gentlemen.
8: That's true.
6: That's an awesome show.
8: This is exactly why we wanted to do a show.
6: Right.
8: Today is so much fun. Just to be able to go into the world of entertainment, to have somebody like Kylie come on, to talk about the FIBA roster, and I can say, what the hell were you thinking?

0: now putting Olivia Miles on it. Mm-hmm. So this is kind of like my idea of a perfect date. The whole squad is here. Renee's here. Colleen's here. Sarah's here. And
1: fantastic.
0: I'm in that chair
1: over
0: there.
1: The whole squad's back together.
2: Nice. Right?
1: And Ted Lasso season 4 just dropped, as the kids say, on Apple TV. He's coaching a women's team, and he is maybe the... Is there a bigger New York... We were asking this before, a bigger New York Liberty celebrity fan than Jason Sudeikis?
0: As
1: much as he can.
0: There isn't. And I'm not going to lie, Rich. I did... You did ask me to wait to watch Ted Lasso with you.
1: But I know.
0: I snuck a little bit in.
1: I know. You're a professional. You have to see episode 1 before Jason.
0: It's so happy.
1: It's great.
0: We all need a little bit of Ted Lasso in our life. And we will talk about the Liberty. We're going to talk about why he's so invested in women's sports and what that means for sports everywhere.
1: 6 Eastern, as it is every single Thursday on ESPN, the app, as well as Disney Plus, Hulu, the full digital family of networks. Suze is here. Jason Sudeikis will zoom in at 6 Eastern, and then Kylie Kelce here in studio. I'm in Canton. You're here. I'm there. You're here. I'm there. So I'll be in Canton, Ohio, doing the Jacket Dinner Friday night, and then with Kurt Warner and Lewis Riddick on ESPN for the Saturday induction ceremony. We're back to wrap up this show on Disney Plus with Suze in a moment.
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0: It is a great day to be alive on this Thursday. Kyle and Brust across ESPN Wisconsin live from the Wisconsin State Fair. We are at Left Sports Bar and Grill, and it is the place to be. Located at the corner of Grandstand Avenue and 2nd Street inside the Wisconsin State Fair. We will get to all of the great things they got going on, but I do know they have candied. Candied bacon cheese curds.
1: I'm hoping we get a chance to taste those candy bacon cheese curds here at Left's.
0: My name is Ben Brust. Next to me is Kyle Wallace. And the Milwaukee Brewers got it done yesterday.
1: They sure did.
0: They got it done. Stack the wins. Finally beating the Buckos.
1: That's what you were asking for. Yeah, you said you needed wins.
0: I needed the feel-good things. And you're seeing some feel-good things. You saw Jackson Churio go yard
1: two days
0: ago. You saw Andrew Vaughn do it. Spoiler alert, Jackson Churio went yard today.
1: Uh-oh.
0: And it looks like Brandon Lau just went yard against Dustin May, if I'm not mistaken. That being said, Pat Murphy got us all riled up, and many riled up, about if it's appropriate to boo Christian Yelich because he had heard some in the crowd after a bad day. He is back in the lineup today and yesterday. I think this is important to listen to first. It is the noise you will hear, not just of the crack of the bat, but the fans in American Family Field as Yelly hit an RBI.
7: 3-1 pitch. Yelich, a line drive into right. That's a base hit. It's going to roll all the way to the warning track in right field. Mitchell is in. Contreras on his way to third. It's an RBI double for Christian Yelich. And boy, does that feel good for number 22. The Brewers lead it 1-0 here in the fourth.
0: That's 1-0 in the fourth. And the crowd continued to stay on their feet, cheer, cheer, cheer, cheer, cheer, which is super awesome. From when Pat Murphy says something,
5: you listen. Take a listen to Murph after the game.
6: I did. The one at bat, yeah, that was really special. I'm like, does anybody really listen to what I say at the end of these things? You know what I mean? Like, do some people really tune in? I'm like, God. Or maybe you guys wrote something or something. I don't know, but happy for him. He had two really good at bats, ran the bases unbelievably. That was big. It was huge.
1: Yep. You're welcome, Murph. I got him. I got everybody. I let everybody know. We listen to Pat Murphy. We support Christian Yelich. We don't boo. We give him the encouragement. So you damn right, Pat Murphy. Whatever you say is the gospel when it comes to Brewers baseball. He told everybody, hey, listen, don't forget who Christian Yelich is. Remember who he is. Give him encouragement. And the fans responded. We responded. And Yelich responded.
5: Most
1: yesterday.
5: Importantly, what you ended with is Yelich responded.
1: Sure did.
5: Because as it was pointed out from a caller on the Carbless Talk and Text Line, which you can hit us at 800-990-3776. Listen more and see us on YouTube at ESPN Milwaukee and at ESPN Madison. He is the designated hitter. Keyword hitter.
1: Well, he did that yesterday.
5: And he delivered yesterday. And again, it was really a cool moment to hear the fans. And like I said, I was of the belief that I wouldn't boo him. But yep. I could understand why people would from a performance standpoint. And then Pat Murphy spoke about it. And I think it's important to note that whenever I think I have the answer, I don't.
1: Mm-hmm. You don't. You absolutely don't have the answer.
5: I think I'm really good for saying something with my chest and not being correct.
1: Yeah,
5: I lead with confidence.
1: Which is okay.
5: I actually prefer. I can admit when I'm wrong.
1: No. I'm rarely wrong. But here's the thing. Is that I prefer for you to speak with such conviction.
5: I'm rarely wrong. And talking
1: with so much confidence and being wrong. Because typically when you speak with that conviction and confidence, it's usually anti what we here in Wisconsin want to see done or want to happen. That's what it typically is. So I'm glad that you spoke with such conviction of trying to tell Pat Murphy what he needed to do and wanted Christian Yelich to be able to sit down. I'm glad Christian Yelich delivered yesterday. And you know what, Ben Bruss? You and anybody else and everybody else that was saying sit Christian Yelich down or boo Christian Yelich, you didn't say boo, but the other folks who are okay with booing him, you can't jump on the train when Christian Yelich finally turns it around. Y'all going to have
5: to sit on your high horse and you're like,
8: well, because I was the man who said not to do this and I was in the right camp, now you can't do this.
5: You become the dictator when you're right about something.
1: Because the confidence should never waver. It should never waver when it comes to a guy.
5: It's not a human emotion to watch somebody who's struggling the way he was. And by the way, I'm going to say this. It was one game.
1: Oh, here we go.
5: What was it?
1: Okay. Benny's not a believer. Benny's not a believer.
5: Here today so far?
1: He's 0 for 1. He grounded out.
5: Oh, wait, to who? Second or first?
1: I think it was second.
5: Yeah, sounds about right. It was one game.
1: Ben, I can confirm, Ben did not see the ground out because I was here by myself.
5: Oh, you watched it?
1: I saw it happen.
5: Did you think of me?
1: I did. I said, well, there you go. It's the ground out. But no, absolutely. I get it. But we have to stick with him because the biggest thing is we have to understand if he can get out of this slump, if we can get more 2-for-4s, 1-for-3s, whatever, or 2-for-5s from Christian Yelich where he's driving in runs, getting the offense going like he did yesterday that set up Andrew Vaughn to be able to drive in more runs and give the Brewers the lead, that can pay dividends for this team. He's a guy that can help you at least get to where you want to go during the regular season is where the Brewers are looking at right now. They're trying to chase 100 wins. They're trying to chase a first-round bye, and Christian Yelich can really play a huge impact for this. Now, I ain't stupid. You notice I said regular season.
5: I know.
1: I ain't going to say playoffs. Now, if you heard me, loud and clear. Twice, third, four times, whatever. He done fooled me a lot in the playoffs. So whatever we get from the playoffs out of Christian Yelich, I'll be happy with. But right now in the regular season, we know how big he can be.
5: You mean whatever, meaning if he does something?
1: Yes, absolutely. Absolutely in the playoffs. But right now, if Christian Yelich can get going, the Brewers understand that the less games you have to play in the playoffs to get to the World Series, the better. We saw how great it was last year for the Brewers to be able to have that first round bye and then taking on the Cubs, beating the Cubs. So much less stressful. Less stressful.
5: Being at game three when they were up 2-0, the back-to-back Jacks and Sal Frelick being the one to do it as well, and then to see the game be blown. It'd be one thing if, like, again, you have a 5-game series. You don't. It's a 3-game fluky series. So the way the Brewers are playing, it's 71-43. they're putting themselves in a position to skip that wild card round.
9: And if you had to dodge the plan now.
5: You skip that wild card round, it just puts you in a spot where you're under less pressure and you have a five-game series. In a five-game series, you have a better opportunity to do what you do best and show that versus a three-game series. It's just natural.
9: But more importantly, Ben, it's the fact that you're talking about rest. You're talking about bullpen because we already know in the playoffs, a lot of teams, they pull the starters a little bit earlier. They utilize their bullpen more. There's more high-stress situations. So being able to have your team well-rested, your bullpen well-rested, going into a series versus another team that, well, you saw last year where the Cubs, that series went five as well. That was a three-game series that the Cubs went to last year in order to get to the Brewers,
5: correct.
9: If my memory serves me correct.
5: And they took them five.
9: So for me, it's getting that rest, not having to use your pitchers, and getting yourself in a position where you're going to be well-rested to take on whoever you got to play in that divisional round. Or division. What do they call it? The division?
5: NLDS.
9: DS. Okay. I was going to say NL divisional round. Series.
5: What are you? Are you? You want to try it again?
9: No, football.
5: National League Divisional Series.
9: Yeah, you know I got the football. You know I said divisional round.
5: Series.
9: I know, but
5: means you play multiple.
9: I get
5: games.
9: It. The round. When I said divisional round, I said whoa. Round don't sound right. Let me recalibrate my mind.
5: Round
9: here.
5: Is in the NFL and the NCAA tournament.
9: Yes.
5: Round one, round two, Sweet 16, because it's one and done. And again. This is where it gets fun, and I don't want to get too ahead of ourselves, but Dustin May was pretty good through the first three innings.
9: No hit, right?
5: No hits through the first three, and now he gave up a home run.
9: Uh-oh. Nope, that's good.
5: Okay. We're going to get a little jumpy around here, just being honest, because there are TVs in front of us, and naturally when we're watching the Brewers, from our vantage point, something that goes in the air may be a pop-up or it may be a home run. We can't tell.
9: We cannot tell. But, again, I just want to stress the importance of what Pat Murphy said and for people to understand. Like we talked about it yesterday. When Pat Murphy said, remember who this guy was, he was not talking about let's just be happy that we had Christian Yelich.
5: Like he wasn't saying remember the NL
9: good times
5: MVP
9: and all that. No. He ain't talking about that. He's talking about how good Christian Yelich can be. And, again, we saw – I mean, again, Ben, you're absolutely right. It's one game. And it's not just the fact that he had one game.
5: It was the response after all the conversation, right?
9: And it just shows that guys play off momentum, right? Like, you've played in a lot of big games yourself. And when you go on the road, you feel that energy when, you know, things get tight, crowds get loud. Sometimes you get a little nervous. And on the opposite side, you've been on the offensive side where you guys are going on a nice little run. And all of a sudden, the crowd gets extremely loud. You guys feel that energy. And so, again, Christian Yelich is an athlete. I'm sure he felt the energy of the crowd cheering when he not just got the hit. When they called him up to go to at bat, they were cheering for Christian Yelich
5: yes,
9: as well. So they
5: did play the highlight courtesy of 620 WTMJ of what it sounded like after he hit the double for an RBI. But it was the ovation beforehand,
9: yeah.
5: too. And like, again, you could look at this as a positive or negative, and I know this state will look at it as a positive, right?
9: Oh, hell yeah.
5: When you see other markets, big markets, they're just mean. Like when Trey Turner was struggling for the Phillies, it took them – sick like 4 months to get together and be like, hey, maybe we should encourage him.
9: Yeah.
5: it really did. And then they did a standing ovation, but it took the voice of the manager, Pat Murphy, to get and reach people on a press conference. His words carry so much momentum throughout the locker room, throughout the state and the fan base that they responded in a way where, again, because we've seen what Pat Murphy can do as a two-time NL Manager of the Year, it's very easy to get behind something he says. Mm-hmm. It'd be different if he came in after council and, you know, he had a good season, NL Manager of the Year, they get knocked out of the wild card round, a heartbreaker, and don't win 97 games and make it to an NLCS. If they got knocked out of the wild card round and snuck in and, you know, had to do some crazy, then maybe it's like, all right, it's kind of feeling just like it was before. He makes the Brewers feel different, despite how great Craig Counsell was getting to a certain point.
9: He connects with
5: people in a different way, which is crazy because you would think, oh, Craig Counsell, Wisconsin guy. It's not a knock. His personality is just different.
9: No, listen.
5: Pat Murphy's personality attracts people to want to go to war for him if you're on the team and if you're not on the team. And I think that's what's special about him.
9: Put it this way. If Pat Murphy walks into a room, he's commanding your attention. If Pat Murphy told you, hey, be quiet. You're You're straightening up, tightening up, because Pat Murphy, he has that
10: he's a drill sergeant.
9: He has that command. But more importantly, like you talked about, is the fact that he's gained that credibility through how successful this team has been. And no knock on Craig Council. I know we made a whole big deal about Craig Council leaving because it was traitor type stuff to go to your ultimate enemy. But for what Pat Murphy has been able to do, he has improved on what David Stearns and Craig Council have built
5: here. And credit to Matt Arnold.
9: And Matt Arnold. They've elevated the Brewers to a level where a lot of people think they're the best team in baseball.
5: Speaking of which, I want to talk about that next. We're live from Left's Bar and Grill. It's a great sports bar. It's always hot. Every time I walk through, people are getting great food. The Chimmy Brachanga. The candied bacon cheese curds. And I hear we have a sampler coming our way.
9: Oh, yeah.
5: So we can get the word out for Left's. And again, they have featured drinks, a patriotic punch, and a strawberry cheesecake blast. It's the State Fair, man. You know they're going to deliver.
9: This is so great with the State Fair. There's so much going on. So many wonderful people representing the great state of Wisconsin. But it's always a staple. I think this is, 175 years of Wisconsin State Fair, which is absolutely bonkers. But make sure you come on down and stop at Left to make sure you get that good bite to eat.
5: Even being a branch of the family, not directly connected from what we do here at ESPN Wisconsin, the four letters of ESPN at times can frustrate fans locally. You think about Shams Charania and how they were upset with how things were reported about Giannis and the national media narrative. And when you get baseball experts to talk about the Brewers on a night on SportsCenter, Tim Kirchen! His voice is amazing. I can listen to him talk. Like, I love him. But he's also done this for a long time.
9: He talks
5: about the Milwaukee Brewers in totality, what he thinks they're capable of. Coming up next, it's Kyle and Brust.
11: You're dealing with Kyle and Brust.
9: Emperor Penguin. You'd be like, yes.
5: It looks like every other penguin.
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0: from Left Sports Bar and Grill. And Yelly watch continues.
1: Is he?
0: It was a quick 1-2-3 inning.
1: Oh, and he was part of it?
0: It was a ground out.
1: Okay. Well, okay. You know, he was 2-for-4 yesterday. He can still be 2-for-4, so that's okay. He's okay.
0: It was. You know how they put the shortstop as close as they can without shifting?
1: Yeah. It
0: went straight to him, but I couldn't remember which side of the bag it was. It will probably qualify as a ground out to the shortstop. But it was, a throw where he was still, you know, jogging as it was there.
1: Oh, he didn't sprint it out?
0: No, that's all right. Designated hitter, not designated runner.
1: That's very true. That's very true.
0: Ben Bruss and Kyle Wallace live from the Wisconsin State Fair. We got some food.
1: We did.
0: No, you can't eat on the air.
1: You got to try it.
0: No, because then you just leave me here while you're chomping.
1: Oh, them can't.
0: See? And then you sound. Are these the. Okay. Okay, we have talked about these a lot. These are the candied cheese curds. I'm going to let you finish before I try one. You know what we can do? Is we can listen to Tim Kirchen on SportsCenter talk about your Milwaukee
2: They're
0: Brewers.
2: So good, Ben.
3: What are the chances, though, when you look at what they are doing and how they are playing, that they can turn this regular season success into a postseason run?
4: Yeah, they're the best team in baseball right now, and they have deserved every bit of that. And when they have Jacob Mizrowski at the top, and then the way Kyle Harrison threw tonight, that was ridiculous how good he was. He pitched 5 innings, he gave up 1 run, and 1 hit, no run, struck out 10, struck out 8 guys in a row. And he's had a great season. If he throws like this the rest of the year, and you have him and Mizrowski 1 and 2, you can go up against anyone. Plus, offensively, they are so much fun to watch. They put the ball in play. They run until you throw them out. And they play the game the right way. It sounds corny, but when it comes to fundamentals and doing things right, nobody does that better than the Brewers.
0: There's Tim Kirchen, and look, that got me excited. I don't know how that doesn't get you excited, because we all talk about the Skubal trade at the deadline that didn't come the Brewers' way.
1: Yep.
0: The Dodgers wanted what they said controllable pitchers. They got pitching prospects from the Dodgers, but Logan Henderson as well. He's been ridiculously good. To a point where Jacob Mizrowski has been so good this season, and then Kyle Harrison's been also so good this season, that Logan Henderson becomes kind of a forgotten man.
1: No,
0: His ERA is sub-3.
1: Yeah, he's been really
0: sub
1: good.
0: Sub-3. He's consistent as hell.
1: And what I love about it is when you say consistent as hell, this is exactly who he was coming up into minors, who he was last year when he had opportunities as well. But now seeing that he's pitching this way, Tim Kirchen's absolutely right. Like, the Brewers have three guys under the age of 24, that under 24 trio, who can make the Brewers really, really good. Now, I agree. The Brewers are the best team in baseball. Are they the most talented? No. But overall, best team. Tim Kirchen spoke to it, right? The Brewers are disciplined at the plate. The Brewers play phenomenal defense. They're just a really good team. But, you know, talent is the thing that it seems like comes up and wins for you. But the Brewers do have the one thing that could help them win. If the Brewers can pitch well, and the Dodgers aren't playing their best baseball and the Brewers are playing their best baseball, they absolutely do have a chance to go to the World Series this year. But if this staff and these guys turn into what they're seemingly going to be, and Kyle Harrison's start yesterday, the reason why that was so special was because he's been out for so long, and before he got hurt, he was up and down a little bit.
0: Well, he had the start in Las Vegas Stadium.
1: But then he had good starts and he had bad starts.
0: Yeah, I know, like but that Las Vegas Stadium start, I don't know if that rocked his confidence a little bit. I mean, the ballpark was so small and everyone was hitting home runs.
1: We're not sure what it was, but the fact that he had the time to rehab, get himself right.
0: Dude, 8 straight Ks?
1: Yeah,
0: I mean,
1: ridiculous.
0: Come on.
1: He was dealing.
0: But, like, I think we have grown too accustomed to how great the pitching is to not keep in perspective. Like, this just doesn't happen. If you watch, like, the Yankees, even the Dodgers, like, they all have incredible pitchers across the league. Paul Skeens, we saw him again. Like,
1: Paul Skeens
0: has
1: been
0: a down
1: very good
0: year
1: lately.
0: Above, like, 3.5 ERA. So when it comes to watching, like, other pitchers throughout the league, they may have one guy that you're like, oh, my gosh, Christopher Sanchez, what he did in that run is incredible. We're talking about 3 guys that age. Where, in different ways, they're special. Mizrowski, because he's a unicorn. Nobody's seen anything like him. Kyle Harrison, he was a good pitcher before they got him, but the Brewers have helped elevate him to a consistent pitcher where you're seeing stuff from him where he strikes out eight guys. And
1: he's
0: if it wasn't for two cramps in his legs, and I heard Gabe Neitzel will talk about this on Jen, Gabe, and Chewy. We got to fix this whole cramp thing. I don't know. Do they need, like, is it a potassium, bananas? Like, we need to get a spot. Like, I will personally go to the grocery store.
1: Yeah, bananas
0: and buy
1: is safe.
0: I'll buy the entire grocery store of bananas just to have them in the clubhouse for the games that are at home, because I don't know what this cramping thing is about.
1: Yeah.
0: Regardless, through five innings, 10 Ks, and eight in a row at one point in the game. And then to follow through, Logan Henderson has been so consistent and underrated in his value, which is why maybe
1: the Brewers didn't want to give him up.
0: They didn't want to give him up.
1: And again, so for me, and I said before, I stand behind it. If it was between, I don't know exactly what the offer was to the Dodgers, to the Tigers, but if it was Logan Henderson, which you need to throw in to get Skubal, I still would have did it. Because I'm thinking about now and I'm thinking about the future. And I think about the future, I felt like the Brewers still had enough horses in the pitching staff. But obviously the Milwaukee Brewers, when they look towards the future, they think that they have that 1-2-3 that could possibly be the ones that can help elevate them to being a championship-type contender. And so that's why I'm not very mad at them not going to get Skubal. But I will say, if the Brewers continue to have three aces like this or all under – well, I shouldn't say aces, but really, really, really good pitchers that are all under the age of 24 who are striking guys out. Each one of those pitchers had good outings where they struck out eight or more batters.
0: The only thing I don't like what you're doing is every time you talk about them, without doing it, I know what you're doing – you keep saying they're under the age of they're 24 or under.
1: They're
0: which
1: young.
0: Which is 2030 Kyle.
1: No, they're young. Well, it's not 2030 Kyle. It's 2030 Matt Arnold, is it not? Matt Arnold did not get rid of Logan Henderson because he understood how good he can be now, but also for the future of the Milwaukee Brewers. He has controllable years. That's what the Tigers were looking for, and Logan Henderson fit that bill, and the Brewers decided they prefer to have him here. And again, I think this is just fantastic that a guy like Tim Kurkic can recognize how good the Milwaukee Brewers are. But we shall see if the Brewers are going to have enough to be able to get over the hump and get to the World Series. But these three guys are going to be very, very good, and I think right now the best thing that happened to Kyle Harrison was he had an opportunity to take a break. Like, this was the best he had pitched in his entire Major League Baseball career, the most consistency that he has ever had, and having that time, and basically it felt like he was gone for a month, but him having that time to be off in a way.
0: And the Brewers kept winning because of the way that they play. You slot guys in, you bring guys up, and you just try and compound those wins, and they're able to do that, which is also so crazy. It's crazy,
1: yeah,
0: man.
1: But it's 13, what they. But it's what
0: I know. I know. 13 pitchers this year that have started. 17 last year.
1: I'm gonna say, yeah. Remember that was crazy.
0: So I know, but like, I know when you do it once, it's like, all right, you can do it again. In baseball, it's so hard to repeat that.
1: Oh, this is who the Brewers.
0: Who Wingard?
1: Gary Sanchez. All right. I love that. Good job, Brewers. Now taking the lead. But yeah, no. And so for me, I just think about that these guys. It's so important for them to get experience. I know when Nyjer Morgan joined us last week when you were out, he talked about guys getting playoff experience. And you saw it last year that gave me so much confidence about having these young guys this year, is that whatever they're doing inside that locker room, this pitching staff is feeling very confident. Whether you're talking about Jacob Mizorowski stepping up big last year during the postseason, Chad Patrick stepping up big in the postseason, where both those guys were rookies, I feel like this year you're going to get a solid performance out of Logan Henderson and Kyle Harrison. And if Dustin May can turn it around, if the Brewers somehow work their voodoo magic and are able to get Dustin May to be the guy that everybody predicted for him to be, and he live up to the potential of what he was when he first got here, the Milwaukee Brewers have a real legitimate shot to win a World Series this year. If Dustin May becomes the guy that everybody thought he was going to be when he was a prospect, the Brewers have a good shot.
0: What I love is Josh DiMaggio chiming in, as always, as he does, the producer of Jen, Gabe, and Chewy Mornings 94.5 ESPN. And he says, won't 2030 Kyle or Matt just be 2033 Kyle and Matt?
1: No.
0: When will the future ever arrive?
1: Josh, now you know good and dang well that the future is arriving very soon. Just like the fact they just keep bringing up guys. You know what Luis Lara and Cooper Pratt
0: were? Yeah, but I also think
1: future.
0: I also think you've gone too far with 2030. Why can't it be 2028, Kyle?
1: No, this is...
0: Because then that's like two more years of Miz, two more years of Kyle Harrison, two more years of Logan Henderson.
1: This is the biggest malarkey I have heard.
0: No, I'm just saying, I don't like your branding.
1: You branded it.
0: No, you said 2030.
1: No, I said...
0: You said 2030.
1: I said the window for the Brewers will be 2027 to 2030. That's when the Brewers are going to be winning World Series. You called me 2030, Kyle. I said that the window opens next season and the year after that. I said next season the Brewers got a legitimate shot.
0: At no point until Josh called that out have you ever gone with this like tantrum that you're throwing
1: This
0: right
1: is
0: now.
1: Crazy. This is crazy. This is asinine. How does Ben Bruss create a narrative for me, and then when I play into it, knowing dang well.
0: K&B fam, 800-990-3776. Is this my fault that he's 2030 Kyle, or is it Kyle's fault that he's branded as 2030 Kyle? Please let us know, because I really do believe that you said 2030 is the year. That's when everything's going to pan out. All prospects are going to be in their prime, and team control for this guy, team control for that guy.
1: I really, you know,
0: it's going to be perfect. You give me a stare like you're going to do something, you're not going to do anything.
1: I feel like you PJ, I want to call Rissimo, and I'm Latrell Sprewell. That's what I want to do.
0: Go ahead.
1: Put my hands on your neck. That's crazy. That's not – you created the damn narrative of 2030 Kyle. I said the future is very bright, and the Brewers window will open up.
0: Press a button or something?
1: Yes, you did, because I told you to do a good job of creating these narratives, and now Josh bought into it. The Brewers have a really bright future.
0: Did Kyle bring 2030 Kyle upon himself? Let us know, 800-990-3776, as I believe Cooper Pratt just hit a two-out double. We will continue on with you live from Left Sports Bar and Grill. I'm going to get me some cheese curds, an egg roll, and I don't know what those are, but they look like buffalo
1: sriracha,
0: wontons or
1: sriracha.
0: Something.
1: Boneless wings or something.
0: You know the spot at Wisconsin good. State Fair. It's Left Sports Bar and Grill. Evan Cohen, TMZ Cohen of Unsportsmanlike, is hyped up for the Badgers. He's feeling something he hasn't felt since he was a student. Pommy, next.
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0: 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It is Kyle and Brust across ESPN Wisconsin, live from the Wisconsin State Fair. I'm sweat now. Should not have that sriracha.
1: Yeah, and the sun's starting to hit me a little bit. And I have on a – so I started wearing beaters because people told me I should wear beaters to control my
0: – I don't think you say that anymore.
1: Oh, what are they called?
0: I don't know. CK, what are they called?
2: Yeah,
0: what
2: the other word is also apparently insensitive, so I don't know the third option.
0: Oh, my gosh.
1: Come on now. What was the other word?
2: Well, the other one is another
1: lovers?
2: Way – if people don't like Italian people, they might use that word. Well, I'm Italian, so maybe I can say it. It's
3: a T. Yeah, yeah,
2: it's a T.
1: A T? Why would
0: tank?
1: That be a tank? Is that... Are you saying a tank is offensive?
2: No, there's a preposition before the word T. I'll text you.
0: All right, sounds good. Either way, I don't care. We're hot.
1: Yep, in my white T.
0: 800-990-3776 is the Carbless Talk and Text Line. This is more. I mentioned it. Evan Cohen from Unsportsmanlike on ESPN Radio, ESPN Wisconsin in the morning. Drinking some Kool-Aid. Drinking some Kool-Aid. Let's hear from Evan Cohen. Did it disappear again, CK?
4: Good, humongous faith. In the University of Wisconsin-Madison.
5: Really?
4: Yep. I have a renewed faith. Sean Eichhorst, the AD, has come in, and there is a buzz and a vibe around the school like it was when I was there. And you're
5: so we got upset? Upset week one?
4: Well, you're seeing it with Coach Fickell. He's clearly more of himself. I don't know what happened the last few years, because the guy that everyone wanted when he was at Ohio State going to Cincinnati and then really good at Cincinnati, that's Mike Vrabel's best friend, and you hear all these great stories about Fickell. Like, he wasn't the way he is now then. So there is something different. Sean Eichhorst has come in as the new AD, and he has brought life. Ted Kellner has this big new facility that hopefully I'll tour when I'm there in a few months. Like, it just
0: cool.
4: Something is. What did you say about your new regime at Virginia the last few years? It's like there's something new. Like, you could feel it right now.
5: Yep.

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1: With his son as the reason why Evan would feel the energy. I myself have talked about how I do believe that he is acting differently, and I see a confidence that I haven't seen from him at all in his tenure. Now, what I wrote at the end of that is, I'm scared, because what it did is wrote me in, because I'm a fan, I want reasons to be... Look, what I said was, I'm scared, because I'm scared, because I'm roped in, and I very much can be duped by the product on the field. But I don't like the assertion that because a new AD comes in, that a vibe is going to make... Like, he made it seem like they're going to win 10 games. You know, I'm like that's where I draw the line. Is like he was saying something like
2: he did. Canty did say, "Oh, upset week one." He just kind of
1: right by it. Because we know there's not going to be an upset week one.
2: No, it's
1: going to be fun as hell to be up at Lambeau Field and
2: hopefully
1: and,
2: competitive.
1: Like it's the feeling was different when I was going in there in the LSU game. I mean, that was actually the first time I ever stepped in Lambeau Field.
2: Well, what a
1: and
2: day
1: I was,
2: it was
1: like, it was a beautiful day. I was like, this place is absolutely amazing. Yeah. And then to see the Badgers win the way they did off an interception, start the season, that was the expectation, though, was to win. There's no expectation to win your opening game. And it was the expectation no matter who you played, whether they're the number one ranked team, whether it happened or not, is different, right? Whether they won or lost those opening games, I know there was one with Tanner McAvoy that they lost or whatever.
2: Against Alabama.
1: But again, there was a real proof of concept that you should be excited about competing in these games and having a chance to win. There's no chance to win in week one. So it's about showing after week one and showing week one that what you're building upon you can see and it could translate to when you play teams more of your caliber in the Big Ten. But, like I said, Evan is drinking too much Kool-Aid. Yeah. I'm drinking some Kool-Aid to get excited about football season.
2: See,
1: but I ain't drinking Kool-Aid to be like, hey,
2: that's the issue.
1: Jump into the deep end and let's go swimming together, because I don't want to sink. I want to swim.
2: And that's what got me. Listen, that's why I said Evan needs to pump the brakes, slow down with this conversation. There's one thing if he said there's a lot of energy, there's a renewed life inside the athletic department as a whole. When you're talking about different coaches from different teams talking about, it just feels like a breath of fresh air. That's one thing to get extremely excited about. I'm excited about Shine Eichhorst, but to sit here and apply it to the football team that has done nothing but disappointed you year in, year out, it's too early to do that. Am I hopeful because the Badgers have a softer schedule this season? They're not playing as big as the big powerhouses in the Big Ten this year. That makes me more hopeful that they could end up with more wins. Absolutely. Am I excited about the fact that they got this dual threat quarterback, Colton Joseph from Old Dominion, and they got a running back, Samu from Iowa State? Yeah, I am excited about the dynamics that we could have, but I'm not going to sit here and saying, oh, something new. Luke Fickell's walking around with a new swagger. He could be walking around with a new swagger today. That was a big B. He could be walking around with some swagger today, but if the Badgers don't put up a great performance against Notre Dame, a lot of fans like myself are going to be sitting here saying, oh, no, are we the same Badgers?
1: What's a great performance? By seven?
2: You know how the Badgers played against Oregon last year?
1: Yeah.
2: Penn State a couple years ago? That was last year against Oregon that they lost to Oregon.
1: I was there.
2: It was at Camp Randall, so. It was a close game. I think the Badgers only lost by like 10.
1: I was there. Again, all the seasons have blended together of like competition and whatnot. Yeah, that was before they had beat Washington and Illinois.
2: And so, again, if they put a performance like that against Notre Dame where you're going into the fourth quarter and you might be down a little bit but you find yourself still in the game, then that would give me confidence that something's changing. That would be confidence. But we can't sit there at Lambeau Field to have that type of energy. That will be a home crowd there at Lambeau Field. It will be a lot
1: of
2: energy.
1: I don't know about that. Notre Dame travels.
2: They travel, but there still should be more Badgers fans there. You're in the great state of Wisconsin. All you got to do is travel.
1: I bet it's 60-40.
2: Okay, that's fine, but it's still going to be more Badger red than anybody else. And so that's why we need to put up a great performance week one, even if you don't win, which is sad for us to say that we're not expecting a win. We're just expecting to compete. For me to have this renewed confidence in this football program, the overall athletic program, hell yeah, I'm excited about Shine Eichhorst. But Evan went a tad bit too far applying it to the Wisconsin football program, because we have had this hype year after year after year, and we have been disappointed year after year after year. So you got to show me.
1: There was a vibe and energy, maybe not from Fickell, but around the program where they're putting up billboards when he was hired, trying to recruit
2: people.
1: They
2: were recruiting in Illinois and doing all
1: everywhere.
2: Type of stuff.
1: Yeah. Billboards in New York.

0: work, like so again, the hype launch. Is something. It is something else to put it on the field. Ben Bruss, Kyle Wallace, hanging with you live from Lefs, and I've tried the candied bacon cheese curds, and they were as advertised, and I would have to throw in that I didn't hype up enough the chimichurri changa.
1: Mm-hmm. Yeah.
0: My goodness. Changa. Pico de gallo with the queso fresco.
1: Yeah.
0: With a brat inside. My goodness. So good. Everything they have is good. You can play some fun games every day at 3 o'clock to win some Brewers tickets, special events. Don't miss the Euchre tournament on the final day of the fair. That sounds like a blast. And if you're looking for a place to gather, there's a semi-private space for company outings, family gatherings, or meet up with friends. Lefs Sports Bar and Grill at the State Fair. 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Kyle and Brust with you. But we got to play over-under. It's Thursday. Over-under is coming up next. We'll get caller 6 and caller 9 to play over-under. 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
5: It is Kyle and Brust live from Left Sports Bar and Grill at the Wisconsin State Fair. And really quick, before we get to over-under, we are on
6: Yelly Watch.
5: We are. He's up. He is up with a
6: 3-1 count. Right.
5: And it is now a full count after Andrew Vaughn did hit a base knock to score Garrett Mitchell.
6: We should play Andrew Vaughn more. Righty, lefty, I mean, doesn't matter.
5: I think he's been playing well. But Bowers also just hit 2 home runs over the weekend before his domino thing.
6: I mean, yeah, we should have a rotation of who plays DH first and outfield.
5: Well, then you have to get Yelly out of the lineup if you want that.
6: He's part of rotation. He don't need to be every day. He needs some days off.
5: Yelly right now 0-for-2 with the 2 ground outs.
6: Full count, though.
5: Will it be a ground out? Yes or no?
6: No.
5: Instead, it will be a strikeout.
6: Okay.
5: Hit the ground before it.
6: You can't be perfect.
5: So I was actually thinking to myself, I go, all right, should they just do a loud standing ovation every time it comes up? And then I'd be like, oh, no, that's a little charity-ish.
6: That's too charity.
5: Like, hey, come on, buddy. You're a professional.
6: He 2-for-7 in his last 7 at-bats. That's 285. That's good.
5: It keeps getting a little bit further away. Each at bat.
6: 285 is good.
5: All right, let's get to over-under here on Kyle and Brust.
4: Will the guys hit the over or will they disappoint? It's time for over-under.
7: All right, Kyle, Ben. My turn to introduce what over-under is all about. I gave our callers the category, so they've already locked in their selections. Kyle and Ben, you put your heads together and you take a look at my list. You don't have the answers to it. You have to guess if
5: stop. It's over-under on Kyle and Brust. C-Cat's got a category and an over-under. Jake in Milwaukee, he was caller number 6. He believes in Kyle and Brust. So we are going for the over in Jake in Milwaukee. Dave Muskego is stuck on the under as caller number 9. As I mentioned, he's got a category and an over-under. What is our category for today, C-Cat?
7: Yeah, I walked into it too confident. I thought I could fake myself into confidence.
5: It was introducing so bad. You felt like Michael
6: Scott.
7: That was
6: Welcome
7: really bad.
6: Into
5: I started a sentence under. Hoping it would finish sort of thing.
6: This is what over-under is.
7: All right.
5: There was a caller.
6: He chose the over.
7: I am right now looking at the Brewers' all-time home run list. It's really simple today, fellas. The number over-under 6.5. I want to see if Kyle and Ben can come up with the 10 most home run hitters of all time in Brewers history. I don't know how to phrase that.
5: Which Dude, Brewers you are just, the most just, home just, runs? Brewers all-time home run list, 6.5 is the over-under. Kyle, you will be the final answerer. Are you ready? And don't start firing them too fast. Like say them, get the ding, ding, ding. So ready when you are, C-Cat.
7: All right, on your marks, get set, underway.
6: Okay, let's go with Ryan Braun, final answer.
7: He's number 1 on the list.
6: With how many?
7: 352.
6: Let's go with Prince Fielder. Final
8: Prince
6: answer.
8: Is next for me.
7: He is on the list. Number three on the list. He's got 230.
6: Let's go with Robin Yount. Robin Yount, final answer.
7: Yount's on the list. Number two, 251. You've got one, two, and three.
6: Christian Yelich, final answer.
7: He is on the list at seven with 181.
6: Paul Molitor, I'm assuming, should be on that list.
8: I'd assume, but what was the longevity of Molitor?
6: He was here for a while. Let's go with Molitor, final answer.
7: Oh, sorry, fellas. He's the first one off the list with 160.
8: 160 is 11. So there's, holy cow.
9: There's 2 minutes.
8: 181 through 160 is 4th to 11th. So we're threading a thin needle here. What about some more from the Braun era?
6: I'm thinking Corey Hart.
8: Hart was what I was thinking.
6: Might be on that list.
8: They've had a youth movement, but anyone from like the 2017, 18, 19, 20?
6: The guys were on that team. Gomez, I don't know how many he hit. Let's go with, you want to do Corey Hart?
8: I think so.
6: He's been here long. Corey Hart, final answer.
7: Oh, right behind Paul Molitor is number 12, Corey Hart with 154.
6: Like Gorman Thomas, is he on that list? Because the guys I know is like Jeremy Burnett. I don't know how long Richie Sexton was here for. He might be on that list.
8: Again, they're all within 181 to 160. There's no one on the team right now other than Yelly.
6: No, it shouldn't be.
9: 1 minute.
8: Start spitting out names.
6: Richie Sexton, final answer?
7: Oh, no. Richie Sexton got a scroll. Got a scroll.
6: I know.
7: He's at 16 on the list, 133.
8: You're my 2000s guy.
6: I'm struggling right now because like guys like Lyle Overbay didn't hit a lot of home runs.
8: Aramis was here.
6: Aramis Ferreira is only here for a couple years. Like Jeremy Burnett.
9: 30 seconds.
8: You gotta start firing.
6: Carlos Gomez wouldn't have hit enough.
8: Start firing.
6: Jeremy Burnett's final answer.
7: Hey now, Burnett's on the list. He's at 10 with 165.
6: Jeff Jenkins, final answer.
7: Jenkins is not. Is on the list. He's at number four with 212.
8: That's six. We have one guest left, and we're at six.
9: Nine.
8: You get it,
9: eight,
8: we win.
9: Seven. Six.
6: Carlos Lee,
9: five,
6: final answer.
9: Four. Three.
7: Oh,
9: two.
7: Man.
9: One.
7: This is tough. Sometimes.
6: But not Gorman Thomas, is it?
7: Gorman Thomas is right there, my friend. He would have been correct.
6: I didn't say so nice. Oh, he's not there. Okay, thank goodness. All right, so I don't know.
8: Give us the whole list.
7: Yeah, so the under hits. Congratulations, Dave and Muskego. We've got Braun at one. You've got Robin Yount at two with 251. Prince Fielder, 230. Jeff Jenkins at 212. Gorman Thomas at 208.
6: Oh, shoot.
7: Cecil Cooper.
6: I should have said final. Oh, I was just talking about.
7: 201. Yelly, you got him at 181. Ben Oglavy at 176.
6: Oh, I would have got that.
7: Greg Vaughn at 169. Oh. And you got Burnett's at 10 with 165.
8: Cecil Cooper and Gorman are
6: I should have said final answer. I don't know why I did.
7: When you were tossing and turning and just tossing without a final answer on Burnett's and Thomas, my stomach dropped. If you didn't get those off your chest, I would have cried back here.
8: I hate losing over-under.
6: Dang,
8: it's also kind of a sad list.
6: Yeah, it is a sad list.
8: It's a sad list that 181 to 160 is number four. Who's number fourth on the list?
7: Four was Jeff Jenkins.
8: At?
6: Two something.
7: 212.
8: So 212 to 160 is fourth through 11th.
6: The Brewers haven't had a lot of power lately, huh?
7: Stay tuned next week. We're doing sacrifice bunts.
8: Good one. Ha, ha, ha.
6: Damn it, I should have viewed Thomas.
8: That hurts.
7: Good try, guys.
6: Yeah.
8: Shut up.
6: I should have had it.
7: Good
8: ben
7: line,
8: Ben Bruss, Kyle Wallace, live from Left Sports Bar and Grill. We're going to lick our wounds. We'll be back
6: that
8: in 2 minutes.
6: That was really good lie.
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8: 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You can call, you can text there. We're happy to have you join the show. I do want to talk about something kind of crazy that happened in Packers training camp. Crazy in multiple ways, I could say. Crazy in multiple ways. But first, I want to start with Goody talking about Marshawn Lloyd.
19: I'll knock on wood when I ask this, but has it been good for you guys to see Marshawn Lloyd put together a stretch of good health? And
20: yes.
19: How intrigued are you by what you might see in these preseason games coming up?
20: Yeah, and I know that you guys are here every day. Like, every time he's got an opportunity, and when he's been healthy and he's out there, he's been impactful. And he's continuing to do that. And I'm excited for him. Again, very early, we've got a long way to go, but when he's out there, he's making plays and he's turning heads, and he always kind of has done that since he's been here, when he's been able to be out there. So yeah, excited for where he's going.
8: That knock on wood was the loudest knock I think I've heard in a while, with
6: loud
8: that microphone
6: hail
8: being right by the podium. So this comes at practice today, where Marshawn Lloyd took it to the house. And he did a backflip.
6: Oh,
8: a
6: my
8: backflip.
6: Gosh, yeah. Just absolutely ridiculous. Like, listen, Marshawn Lloyd, I'm excited that you're excited. But, bro, this is practice. This is not a game. This is practice. You played 10 total snaps in your entire
8: career.
6: Wait,
8: I thought you didn't care about practice.
6: No, that's what I'm saying. I don't care about practice like that. It's the fact that this man, who has been fragile for the Packers, to the point where you notice the
8: He's played one game in his career.
6: You notice the guy asked a question. The reporter asked a question and said, you could knock on wood. And he didn't knock on wood until he heard Marshawn Lloyd. And what did he do? He said, oh, I'm knocking on wood for that one. Because they understand that Marshawn Lloyd, though he has a lot of talent and a lot of potential, he's never been able to stay healthy, regardless if it's whatever, what type of muscle issues he's having, or if he had appendicitis or whatever it was last year. He has not been able to stay healthy. So for him to sit here and practice, score a touchdown,

0: in practice and to celebrate, to hit a dang backflip. It's just so unself-aware to understand, like, first and foremost, probably the coaches don't want me doing this. And secondly, bro, get excited, celebrate with your teammates. You are the last person on the team. Well, second to last person, because the other person I won't let in the backflip is Jordan Love. Everybody else hit backflips, but Jordan Love and Marshawn
1: Lloyd. Watson. No backflips.
0: Yeah, he hit backflips again. You're right. Those are the three. But I just find it crazy. And again, I understand the level of importance for Marshawn Lloyd just to have somebody backing up Josh Jacobs.
1: It's monstrous.
0: Well, I mean,
1: it's monstrous.
0: I think the running back position is not overvalued, but I feel like, you know, you can find a backup running back anyway.
1: But again, he hasn't been available, and Chris Brooks ain't it.
0: Oh, Chris Brooks is
1: a blocker.
0: He's a blocker. He carried the rock a couple of times. I get it, but I feel like you can find a lot of running backs. But they've also
1: had the least success, like, on the ground because of their offensive line as well. Like, just Josh Jacobs, despite how good he has been hit behind the line of scrimmage too many
0: Emmanuel
1: times.
0: Emmanuel Wilson was able to find some holes last year.
1: Yeah, because they weren't sitting on him like they were Josh
0: Jacobs.
1: Exactly.
0: But my whole point is that I feel like the running back might be, again, it's a valuable position, but overvalue how we talk about it. But I would hate for my backup running back, who we believe is so dang good, that if the Packers consider moving on from Josh Jacobs, he could be the next guy in line to be the starting running back, but he's sitting here hitting backflips in practice after scoring touchdowns in practice. And so, again, I feel like...
1: Could you imagine if he got hurt on a backflip?
0: They would cut him.
1: No, I know, but, like...
0: They would cut him.
1: I know. I'm saying as a fan.
0: And the fans would be like, you have to cut him. You absolutely have to cut him because it's ridiculous to do something like that, and the self-awareness is not there. I'm hoping for the best with him because I truly do believe the speed and power that he has, he can be a big difference maker for the Green Bay Packers. But, again, he has to stay healthy, and him not being able to stay healthy has been the biggest problem. The last thing I want to hear him doing is backflips.
1: I do want to hear the first portion of that, the question and the knock. It's just so perfect.
2: I'll knock on wood when I ask this, but has it been good for you guys to see Marshawn Lloyd put together a stretch of good health and
3: yes.
0: Yes.
1: You're not going to be able to make the same noise.
0: Because I can't pound as hard as he can pound on that. But, no, again, I think Marshawn Lloyd is definitely important to this Packers team. But, again.
1: Is the media being biased by, saying, like, he's, you know, knocking on wood, or is he just being caring about the individual?
0: No, he's legitimately knocked on wood after he heard Marshawn Lloyd.
1: Media said it. Like,
0: and Goody probably would have laughed. He said, "Knock on wood if Christian Watson, knock on wood if Jordan Love." He said, "Knock on wood with Marshawn Lloyd." He thought,
1: I'm
0: knocking on wood for Marshawn Lloyd. And so Matt LaFleur just got to get it in order. There's no reason why these guys should be doing something as stupid as that during practice. And so I appreciate his excitement, but I don't appreciate the fact that he's putting his body at risk when the Packers could use a really good, you know, change of pace type back that he can be when, you know, not knowing the future of Josh Jacobs, even though I think Josh Jacobs will be fine this season. But overall, we don't know what the future of Josh Jacobs is. It'd be nice to know if our third round pick running back that we got a couple years ago can actually be something special rather than being injured all the time.
1: Yeah, and outside of Marshawn Lloyd, again, there's so many storylines right now for this team to be successful in this upcoming season. We've focused on Lucas Van Ness. We know you need to get something out of him as a 13th overall pick in his fourth year. We focused on Jordan Morgan, who's going to left tackle and, you know, playing the position he was drafted to play. I'd say those are the main two. Am I missing anyone else specifically?
0: Well, I mean, I guess you're not really focused on a cornerback position because the Packers only drafted somebody.
1: Yeah, I mean, like, again, like, they spoke highly of Brandon Cisse and how he approaches it, but he is a rookie. I'm sure he's going to get his opportunities. That being said, Marshawn Lloyd is, like Goody's answer about him. He goes, "You see, he touches the ball, like, and he does big different things."
0: And this is before he hit the backflip.
1: Yeah, that was before practice. This was this morning before practice they talked about that, and then he delivered into the backflip. I would love to have somebody answer a question about the backflip.
0: What Matt LaFleur had to say.
1: I don't think they talk after practice.
0: Tomorrow we definitely should hear something about it.
1: My point is like, we've gotten into seasons for the Green Bay Packers, specifically last year. What was the number one thing that everyone talked about after the injuries?
0: Oh, they couldn't win. They won a game. I mean, that was the biggest thing.
1: Why couldn't?
0: Because they didn't have the depth.
1: There you go. Thanks, Kyle. They couldn't win. Thank you.
0: Well, that's the biggest thing that mattered to me.
1: Why couldn't they win? And everyone was like, well, San Francisco this, San Francisco that. So I talk about Marshawn Lloyd and the fact that, like, yeah, Josh Jacobs was banged up. And he's been a big part of their success offensively. And if you can get anything out of Marshawn Lloyd – That's a positive. Yeah, if he's got flashes, it's him, and it's Lucas Van Ness, and it's Jordan Morgan. I'm talking about the guys where you need them to perform, because if they don't, you're worried about the overall success
0: of
1: everyone else.
0: I'm not buying into this. Again, I don't want people to get it confused. I want Marshawn Lloyd to be able on the field because I think he's talented, and I think he could be a positive impact for the Packers. But I do believe that the Packers, what they have shown me at running back, they can find another guy to be a backup running back and be just as good. So I think the running back position is important, but that's the last thing I'm worried about on the offense. The only thing on the offense I'm worried about is the offensive line. Other than that, I ain't worried about no damn backup position for the running back. I'm worrying about if the offensive line is going to be consistent enough. So I'm not putting Jordan Morgan and Lucas Van Ness anywhere close to in the category of Marshawn
1: Lloyd. I think
0: that's
1: a little 2024.
0: 2024.
1: I don't really care about a backup. Like, there are teams in this league that are very successful offensively that utilize two running backs efficiently.
0: Are they paying if they started running back $10 to $12 million a year?
1: It's besides the point. If you can find somebody who's good that you drafted that can help you, it's important. Let's hear Jordan Love talk about the backfield.
3: This is Jordan Love talking about the backflip.
4: It's like, no, Marshawn, not a backflip. Like anyone else, just not you.
5: Man, every time somebody does a backflip, I'm always thinking that. I don't know. It's dicey. I can't do it myself, so it's scary. You know, like, you don't want anything to go wrong, but if you can do it, you can do it.
0: Thank you. Jordan Love, but this is my problem with Jordan Love.
1: He said if you could do it, you could
0: no,
1: do
0: no,
1: it.
0: No.
1: I didn't like the end of that.
0: I didn't like the end of that. My problem is this. Jordan Love, see, the difference between him and Aaron Rodgers is...
1: You could even just say, like, a different style of quarterback.
0: I think
1: Aaron Rodgers is an example, but there's 15 quarterbacks in the league that would be like, bro, what are you doing?
0: No, but I would have had Jordan Love should have took him to the side, like, hey, listen. Cute, man. Good run. That was a cold-ass backflip. No more. We don't do
1: You're
0: that.
1: You're an idiot.
0: We're not doing that. Like, he needs to – like. I don't like the fact that the starting quarterback sees a dude do a backflip. I don't like seeing anybody doing a backflip.
1: A backflip?
0: I don't know. A backflip, blackflip, whatever it is. I think Jordan Love needs to take more command and be like, listen, y'all, we need to stop doing all this nonsense. Like, we score a touchdown, we can celebrate with one another, but don't do something stupid like that. Each and every single person on this offense is going to play a key role in where we're trying to get to. And so the fact that Jordan Love said he's not comfortable with it, but his players are still doing it, he's the leader of that offense, he needs to have a conversation with them. But, yeah, they need to chill out with all that backflip stuff, because, like you said, Christian Watson done hit a backflip, I think, in a game?
1: Yep. Maybe, you also see the forward somersault. Here's my question to you.
0: You can do a somersault.
1: The forward flip, yeah. You know, not a somersault, but, like, in the air.
0: Oh, no, don't do that either.
1: I hope Jason's excited to talk to us, because I have so many questions for him.
0: Jason's been gone.
1: I know.
0: Oh, well, I guess we
1: missed him on Monday. Because of bad producing.
0: Oh, wow.
1: Real quick.
0: Shots fired at you.
1: You got to join us in Oak Creek IKEA tomorrow. It's the amazing summer meatball BBQ. The meatball BBQ, as they would say. From 3 to 7 p.m., you can dig into IKEA's famous meatballs with a bit of summer flair, plus the delicious lineup of barbecue favorites, all for just $5 when you're an IKEA family member. You remember when they rolled out the tray for us?
0: They treat us too good.
1: The barbecue that they will have for you is ridiculous. And by the way, it's free to become an IKEA family member. Just go to IKEA.us and stop by. It's the perfect weekend way to kick off, you know, with great food, unbeatable value, and Kyle and Bruss live from IKEA in Oak Creek. We will see you tomorrow at IKEA Oak Creek. Jason Wilde on the Yingling Guest Hotline joins us next.
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7: We're seeing pretty typical stuff right now as far as delays are concerned. Westbound 94 backing up from 27th Street all the way to Holly Road. Eastbound slowing down from about 70th Street to 35th. Southbound 43, pockets of heavy traffic basically coming down from Good Hope Road to Bender and then from Capitol Drive down through the Marquette. Feel the speed at the legendary Milwaukee Mile. The only IndyCar doubleheader of the season roars into Wisconsin State Fair Park August 28th through the 30th. 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TMJ4.com. And checking the TMJ4 Storm Team forecast. Tonight, increasing clouds. It'll be muggies with some fog. A low of 67. Tomorrow, hazy skies and turning sunny, muggy. Overnight cold front triggers a few spotty showers. A high of 83. 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From the WTMJ Traffic Center, I'm Debbie Lazaga on 94.5 ESPN.
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9: Jason Wilde is on Kyle and Brust.

0: Kyle and Brust across ESPN Wisconsin. Joining us on the Yingling guest hotline is Jason Wilde. Jason, welcome into Kyle and Brust live from the Wisconsin State Fair.
1: No, I'm jealous. I love the State Fair.
2: Oh, Jason, that's
0: What's your favorite part of the State Fair?
1: So before we had kids, Paula and I went down there. We were still dating, and I got to walk a cow from one area to another. A nice farming family that gave me that, you know, as a city kid who grew up in Milwaukee, it was a pretty cool thing. The girls love it. I love going into the exhibit hall and buying a ShamWow. I love the animals
0: dangerous.
1: Probably most as everything. But yeah, you can get suckered in on a lot of different purchases. That's for sure. The only thing I would say is, I'm not a cream puff guy. You would think looking at me that I'd be a big cream puff guy, but I'm just not.
2: That's okay, Jason. You know, when I go to State Fair with my lady, I decided that this year we're not going into the exhibit because there's so many great things.
3: I don't want to buy things.
2: I get suckered too. We got some nice things for our backyard at the exhibit, so it's fantastic here at the State Fair.
1: Is there any sort of rule on changing my lady to my wife when she becomes your wife, or is that still acceptable?
2: You know what, Jason? It doesn't. My wife is great, but it just is my wife, like my baby girl, my lady. Like, it rolls off the tongue better for me. Like, you call your wife by her name all the time, and I call mine baby girl. I don't know what Ben calls his.
3: Elizabeth?
2: Or my wife.
3: Her name?
2: Yeah, I don't know. I don't know when the transition happens.
0: Jason, it's been a little bit since we last talked to you. I would love to know whose stock is rising in camp from your opinion?
1: Well, I think today the news of the day and the stock rising of the day is both Marshawn Lloyd. I mean,
0: backflip, Lloyd, backflip.
1: Yeah, be careful out there. And as a fan, you know, guard your feelings and guard your hopes, because obviously his track record is what it is. I mean, I will say this, every time I talk to him, I mean, he's just such a
2: positive,
1: earnest, likable guy who's just had really rotten luck. And you know, we obviously asked him, he did this backflip after he scored a touchdown and LaFleur went over to him, and, you know, Marshawn confirmed that Matt told him not to do that anymore.
2: Yeah.
1: He didn't cam scatabue it. But I would say this, like, when you've been through what he's been through, and when I tweeted out the video, which I very rarely do, but it was that compelling to me, like, it's hard to blame him, right? Like, he's overdue for good stuff to happen to him in the NFL. And so, you know, I think he's extremely grateful that the team has been patient with him. I think he's motivated to pay them back by playing at a high level and staying healthy. I think he's really excited. You know, Matt LaFleur, on the other hand, when I asked about him this morning, you know, he was pretty measured in his comments. And Goody, I think he's just trying to guard his feelings. And Goody, I mean, my gosh, Goody rapped his knuckles on the table multiple times before he answered. So they're all kind of in that same concern level with him just because of his track record. Sorry, I'm on the concourse because I'm shooting my TV hits, and I stopped to talk to you guys. And now it's amazing. Every time I have to either talk on the phone or do a TV thing, there's always little, like, four-wheel drive vehicles going by that make a lot of noise. So it's not as loud as
0: Well, then I'll stop apologizing.
1: Wow. Technology.
2: Jason, there's been a lot of hype around Jordan Morgan at the left tackle position. And this week there was a video that was put out of him winning one-on-ones against Lucas Van Ness. Should we put a lot of stock into what he does in practice and preseason, or should we be waiting until after week one?
1: Well, I think you can do both. I think you can put some stock in it because, again, this is a guy that, you know, has been saying since he got here he wanted to play left tackle, and basically he's only gotten to do it once in a game that meant nothing. I mean, it meant a lot to him, but it meant nothing to the standings. And so, you know, I think you can put some stock in it. Certainly, you know, that's better if you're worried about their offensive line than Lucas Van Ness beating them like a drum. Because then you'd be asking, do I put that much stock into what Lucas Van Ness did? Or do I say, well, it's against Jordan Morgan. So, you know, I think there's certainly value in it. And he needs, you know, I was talking to him about this the other day, he needs every rep he can get over there. Because, you know, while that's his preferred position, and he played it in high school, and he played it at UCLA or at Arizona, I think that, you know, it does take a while to get kind of that muscle memory back. And he's had all the offseason now. Now he's got the practices in training camp. I don't know how much they're going to play him in preseason, because the problem is, as Adam Stenovich acknowledged yesterday when I asked him about it, they don't know who the hell the backup is. And that makes Jordan Morgan staying healthy awfully important.
0: Sounds like a little scary proposition at this point, even, you know, being a month or so away, to not have that backup plan. Regardless, Jason, something that was very important to fans from a feel-good standpoint, it felt like, was wow throws from Jordan Love. Mm. And I'm not asking if he's had those wow moments, but, like, what stood out about Jordan Love in this training camp that maybe he hasn't done in others, or maybe there's not anything that stood out?
1: Yeah, I keeping in mind that, A, we're only six, seven practices into camp, and B, you know, I spend the first two-thirds of it doing the show from the far end of the field, and they have not done a lot of team stuff down at my end. You know, I haven't seen him make a ton of, like, oh my God, throws, but obviously we're at a different point than when I would say that back in 2020, 2021, even 2022, because now we've seen a hell of a lot of wow throws in games. Now, what I do find really interesting, and I asked Jordan about it today, is that he keeps talking about improving his footwork. Mm-hmm. And at the same time, like, you know, his fall away jumper, if you will, is pretty good. Right? I mean, he throws that ball, even when he's falling off, pretty accurately. And it's kind of his thing. And as I said to him, it's also, there is some value in that, right? Like, if you've got a rusher in your face and you can fall off like that and still throw the ball accurately, you get yourself out of harm's way. You don't bang your thumb on a pass rusher's helmet. So, and I thought he had a great answer to my question, basically saying, look, there are still going to be times when I have to do that, but what I need to do better is when I'm in the pocket and I can set my feet, I need to do that. And I thought that was really, you know, a mature way to view it, because, you know, I don't think you should just say, I'm never going to do that again. I'm going to be a robot out there. On the flip side, I think him acknowledging that, look, there's times when I do it when I don't need to do it, and those are the things I need to clean up. Because, look, you know, our friends in Chicago at ESPN Chicago, you know, they love their Caleb Williams, but Caleb Williams throwing beneath 60% completion percentage, he clearly has to work on some things to improve. Well, he has to work on things.
2: Don't say that about him. They don't care. They say, oh, but what if he beat your Packers?
1: Yeah, but he's got to be able to do both, right? And I would think that if they don't care, I would think Ben Johnson cares a hell of a lot about it. And I would think Caleb does too. And we've seen Jordan improve his completion percentage year over year over year. And now he's taking another initiative to do something better. And so, you know, again, it doesn't change the outcome of the games. So Bears fans who want to get after me in the YouTube comments, again, I'm still not sure what you're doing here, but thank you for coming by. But like Caleb Williams would tell you, it does matter. He wants to be more accurate. He wants to be more fundamentally sound. Yes, when he improvises and makes incredible plays to beat the Packers in the fourth quarter, awesome if you're a Bears fan. Awesome. But you need to make your layups. And that's what, you know, Matt Hasselbeck said to us when we were talking about Jordan and kind of Caleb Williams a couple months ago. Like, quarterbacks have to do it the right way when ever possible to do it the right way. And then when there are times where you have to go Favre, or you have to go Rodgers, or you have to go Lamar Jackson, and you have to do something that only you can do, you do that when you have to. You don't just do it willy-nilly all the time, because that prevents you from having the accuracy that you need to have down in and down out.
2: Jason, you finally got to see Jonathan Gannon's defense after trying to figure out what it's going to look like. What are your early impressions from practice?
1: Well, he certainly blitzed a fair amount the other day. Today was kind of it wasn't a super hardcore practice, but it was, there was some effort given. But, like, again, there's a couple of aspects, right? Like, he wants to send pressure. The one thing that I have talked about with a bunch of different guys, especially Evan Williams and Xavier McKinney, is the disguising. And Evan did a great job of explaining to me that what Halfley's strength was lining him and X back as if it's a two safety, cover two look. But then they would get out of it right before the snap, and you didn't know what they were doing. In Gannon's case, it's kind of the opposite. It's do all kinds of different crazy stuff before snap, and then you know where you're going when the snap is coming, so then you go to that spot. So it's kind of two different ways to do the same thing, but that's a big component. Obviously, pressure is an important component. But I think the biggest thing, and this is why what we're seeing in camp, I can't still give you a lot, because, quite frankly, he isn't from the Bill Belichick tree per se, but one of the things that Belichick always did great was his defense was different from week to week based on the opponent, because that's what changes. And I think that's kind of Jonathan Gannon's goal. One, do things that his players can do, so tailor his defense to fit his players' skills, and then two, tailor his game plans each week to fit the proper opponent. As opposed to, and there are still plenty, I don't think there's as many coaches that do it this way anymore, but there's still coaches that say, look, we do what we do, you adjust to us, because we're going to do it so much better than you can do in adjusting to us, that we're going to be the ones that come out on top. I don't think that's Jonathan Gannon's jam.
0: Jason Wilde joining Kyle and Bruss live from Wisconsin State Fair at Left Sports Bar and Grill. Jason, before we let you go, I do want to talk about Trey Smack. Obviously, he's been a big topic of conversation. I think from Matt LaFleur's perspective, I think it's a little soft to say, we're going to stop saying if it's good or not good. But you said something to Homer that I caught but didn't really catch. Something about, the approach of a team with a rookie kicker in past seasons, what that would mean about how they view the season. Am I getting close to what you were talking with Homer about?
1: Yeah, I mean, not always, right? Like, in 1997, the Packers were the defending Super Bowl champs, and they went with a rookie kicker. And they were going to go with a rookie kicker they drafted in Brett Conway to replace Chris Jackie, and they wound up going with Ryan Longwell, who was great, right? And he's in the Packers Hall of Fame. He was Tausch's classmate going into the hall here. But he was a rookie, and he had some rookie moments. In 2007, the Packers had been 8-8 the year before in their first year under McCarthy. I'm not sure what Ted was expecting in 07. I certainly was not expecting them to be in the NFC Championship game. Otherwise, I wouldn't have been sweating bullets in overtime when Brett Favre was in position to send them to the Super Bowl, which would have completely ruined my plans to go to San Francisco and get engaged to Paula. Thankfully, he threw that amazing interception.
2: Jason.
1: We were able to go on our trip.
2: Thankfully.
1: From that perspective, thankfully for me, yes. Media starts with me. But they didn't know that they were going to be in that position. And they had a rookie kicker in Mason Crosby, who turned out to be great. But again, and Goody would never admit this, and I wasn't going to ask him this today, but, I think if he's being honest, I don't think he expected them to make the playoffs in 2023. He probably hoped they would. And he certainly didn't expect them to have a fourth quarter where they're in position to upset the 49ers on the road. And then his rookie kicker goes out there and misses an easy for an NFL kicker, I should say, 41-yarder, and they end up losing. So that's what I meant by, most times teams that have rookie kickers don't expect to be in the position where they could be kicking for a trip to the NFC Championship game. It worked out great for those two in 1997 and 2007, and now we'll have to wait to see how things go for a guy that's going to be kicking in 2026.
2: I just want this kicker saga to end, and hopefully it ends with Trace Mack. I'm going to have all the patience in the world because the way the season ended last year, it didn't matter if it was a rookie kicker in Anders Carlson or a veteran kicker in Brandon McManus. It all ended in heartbreak for Packers fans like myself.
1: Yeah, you leave seven points on the field, and everyone's going to be disappointed no matter what your experience level is, especially Kyle and his lady. I'm sure they were both disappointed.
2: Yeah, my baby girl.
0: Jason, we appreciate it.
1: All right, guys. Enjoy the fair. Take care. Be good.
2: Talk to you later, Jason. I'm in for Homer.
0: He gone.
2: Oh, he hung up. Well, he'll be surprised.
0: He'll find out later.
2: He'll be surprised. No Homer, eh?
0: Yeah, you got to interrupt a lot.
2: Well, I heard
0: a lot of back and forth.
2: I heard Jason and Bulaga just go. So I can't wait.
0: Oh, it's a Bulaga thing.
2: Yeah. So I'm just going to interject and drop bombs and watch them go back and forth. I can't wait.
4: Kyle, do you want me to, like, tell Jason when I call him in a couple hours that it's Kyle on, or do you just want him to be surprised with your voice instead?
2: Nah, you should tell him, or he'll be surprised, and he'll be thinking about it the whole time. So I want to make sure he's good.
4: Okay.
0: We're live from the Wisconsin State Fair. More Kyle and Bruss with you next.
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7: Southbound on 41. We've got some backups from Good Hope Road to about Silver Spring. And then again at Burleigh, we've got a broken down vehicle off on the right shoulder. We've also got an issue with the right lane closed on eastbound 94 at 35th Street with a broken down vehicle. That's going to add to your already kind of heavy delays from 76th Street to 35th. Westbound is backed up from 27th past Holly Road. 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And checking TMJ4 Storm Team forecast. Tonight, increasing clouds. It'll be muggy, so some fog. A low of 67. Tomorrow, hazy skies and turning sunny, muggy. Overnight cold front triggers a few spotty showers. A high of 83. From the WTMJ Traffic Center, I'm Debbie Lazaga on 94.5 ESPN.
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0: the mayor of Wisconsin, Kyle Wallace, keeps chatting up with just about everybody.
1: Yeah, man, I know peoples. You know peoples, too. People wave at Ben Bruss. The thing is Ben Bruss was famous, and the keyword was. And so he still has a little bit of that. He still got a little bit of that popularity. So when people say, Bruss, I don't know if they know you or.
0: I just do the.
1: Yeah.
0: What up?
1: So I'm not sure. But, I mean, you used to be somebody really, really cool. And
0: thanks,
1: people,
0: Kyle.
1: People still love you.
0: Ben Bruss, a loving Kyle Wallace here with you live from Left Sports Bar and Grill at the corner of Grandstand Ave and 2nd Street inside the Wisconsin State Fair. Yes,

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1: So she bought a piece of furniture,
2: mm-hmm.
1: and it's supposed to be put together.
2: Okay.
1: I may or may not have said while she's gone that I was going to put it together.
2: Okay. It sounds like you have not done that yet.
1: I made plans tonight to go to Potawatomi Casino Hotel.
2: Well,
1: she gets back Saturday morning.
2: Well, I know.
1: But here's the thing. I'm partially boycotting.
2: What are you boycotting? What?
1: Like, why do... did you have to get something that was so big that I have to put together?
2: What do you mean? Something? Did you offer to do it, or was she going to help you?
1: I said by the time she gets home from her St. Louis trip, that
2: she's been
1: gone
2: for a week. Yeah, and I don't understand.
1: And I'm not doing it tomorrow night.
2: Well, why not?
1: It's Friday night. I'm not going to put it together first. It's not Christmas.
2: No.
1: Like, if this was Christmas for my daughter, like I would stay up all night to put something together. But like, come on. Why do I have to do the manual labor for something you purchased?
2: You chose to do it. Did she tell you need to do it by this time?
1: I choose to say that I was going to do it.
2: Well, that was your problem. Because I bet you what happened. This is the story you're probably not telling. She probably got it. Her birthday was recent, so probably something around her birthday.
1: Yeah.
2: She's probably excited to get it. And anytime you get a gift, what do? You say at Christmas, on Christmas Day, when Santa Claus drops off the gifts for your daughter, Isla, what happens? What do y'all do that day? Do y'all just sit there and look at the box, or
1: do y'all
2: open it up?
1: Me. I put it together.
2: Exactly. You put it together because that is the way that you celebrate getting something brand new. So she got this brand new thing for your beautiful, wonderful house. She probably wanted to set it up right away.
1: What's better, putting together furniture for your wife or going to Potawatomi Casino Hotel?
2: Well, we know which one is better, but you promised your wife that you weren't going
1: to
2: do what she wanted to do. Now you're doing it. Now you told her she was going to do it.
1: I'm trying to think if I said I promise.
2: Oh, promise or not. If you say your
1: word is a promise. We've talked on the phone a lot, and I think I made these plans yesterday morning to go to Potawatomi tonight.
2: When did you tell her you were going to get it done?
1: About a couple hours ago.
2: So you just told her you were going to get it done? This wasn't even like a, hey, honey, can you have this?
1: Also, going to Pato tonight, me and my buddy, we've talked about it, so, and then what do you think I did? I just can't wait to see you guys and pick you guys up on Saturday.
2: Uh-huh.
1: What do you think the response was?
2: Aw.
1: When is the furniture being put together?
2: And that's what you told her before she gets home?
1: No. I said, I'm boycotting the furniture, I'll do it tomorrow night. Like it's a Christmas. Why did I say that? wait, read that. What did I say?
2: You said, which one? I'm boycotting that furniture. I'll do it tomorrow night. It's like a Christmas surprise.
1: Why did I say that?
2: Yeah, so that means you're going to be doing whatever you're doing tomorrow night, trying to put it together. Or, Ben, you can be, you know, the thing you're good at is you're good at pawning things off to other people. Now, I'm not saying pawning
1: off. Is anyone in need of work?
2: That's what it's going to be.
1: I don't know if I can legally summon personal work on the Carbless Talk and Text Line.
2: They better hit you on the private one. So
1: hit me on the private one if you want to put together something for $100.
2: What exactly is this that you're so
1: I don't
2: running
1: know.
2: Away
1: it
2: from?
1: Just goes in the dining room. Like it's got doors and handles and like
2: a credenza?
1: What's a credenza?
2: I think it's credenza. But it's
1: a what?
2: Credenza?
1: Whatever.
2: Credenza? Yeah.
1: A what? Exactly.
2: It's something that you put in a living room that's long, has multiple doors that you can store stuff on. You can put stuff on the top.
1: That sounds exactly like it.
2: Oh, those are large, but you can put it together. Me and my wife put one together before.
1: Don't even do it yourself.
2: Listen, I don't do most of this stuff by myself because if I don't buy it, I'm not putting all the time into it. This is a team project, all right? But you decided that you told her you were going to do it because that's the way you run your household, so you definitely need to put it together. But the crazy thing about it is you said this was a birthday gift?
1: I don't know what it was. There's a lot of birthday gifts.
2: Well, here's my thing, is that her dad came to your house and put stuff together for you. You mean to tell me you can't put nothing together for his daughter after all the work he put in and sweat equity he done gave you for free?
1: I think I'm just going to wait till he comes back.
2: No, hell no. Don't do that. Just take it out the box. I know it's going to be very overwhelming
1: with
2: a lot
1: of
2: pieces.
1: Here's the thing. Last week, I started taking it out of the box, and I put it back in the box. I said, what the hell? I got to put – what? Bro, Kyle, I couldn't get this box into our house.
2: Oh, damn.
1: It was tall, and it was heavy.
2: Oh, yeah. She got a big thing. Yeah, I ain't going to lie to you. There was one time that we bought a china cabinet – and I told her, we can put this together when I'm ready to. I'm not doing it during the week. It was like a two.

0: Tuesday night. I said,
1: I remember China Cabinet Gate.
0: I'm not doing that during the middle of the week. I'm doing it on the weekend. This is a big project. So she decided she wanted to put it together herself, and then it was wobble wobble. So we had to go
1: undo
0: figure something
1: the work.
0: Out. We had to undo the work. And so again, definitely, you promised, so you definitely got to make sure that you get it done, because you said it's going to be like Christmas surprise when she gets back. So that's what you have to do. And the fact that you aren't sitting here excited to do it after her dad came and built.
1: I'm not doing it.
0: He went to the store and built stuff.
1: I don't care what he did. This is about me and her.
0: He is part of her. What do you mean? There is no her without him.
1: I know, but now this is a me and her thing.
0: Can you imagine if your daughter married a man that you found yourself at their house putting stuff together, and then she told you, yeah, my husband's supposed to put this together for me, but he didn't. Wouldn't you be mad? Wouldn't you be looking at him sideways? Just think about if your daughter married a man like you.
1: And a part of me wonders what the conversation would have been like if we didn't have a kid first before we got married. He'd been like, are you sure, honey? Are you sure? He can't do anything around the house.
0: It was too late. By that time, I said, hey, yeah. He already trapped her, so go ahead, honey.
1: You chose this.
0: That was her doing. You said she's a middle child. It's part of the rebellion. She's always rebelling. Marrying you was rebellion.
1: Who are you telling?
0: Huh?
1: Who are you telling?
0: Yeah, it really was. I mean, you're a wild one. I was at your wedding, too, so I know you a wild one.
1: What does that mean?
0: Well, Greg Scalzo had a hell of a speech.
1: Oh, okay. I didn't know if you were saying I did something.
0: No. You were good at your wedding. You had a good time. Partying.
1: I had a great time. Yeah, Shirt was off. Yeah, singing with the band.
0: You were partying up, but I'm just saying that. We heard stories.
1: But here's the thing. I would have laid out, and if it was a deal breaker that I couldn't do handy things around the house, I don't know if that's the one.
0: Listen, that's why you know me. I'm cheap. But one thing I figured out is that money can buy you peace. Money can buy you the ability to not have to worry about stuff. So I definitely don't.
1: And some would say that's happiness.
0: After we had the whole China Cabinet debacle, you know what I did? I bought it, and I said I want it assembled and delivered.
1: Good man.
0: Yep. I said, I paid the extra $250 for it to be assembled.
1: Find me on social media. I'll offer some money to come over to put some something together before my wife comes home.
0: This is crazy.
1: We'll get to that later. I heard Gabe Neitzel talking about Kyle Harrison. C-Cat, you're going to have that clip ready to go, because the cramping with the Brewers is insane from Kyle Harrison. But let it be known, they have won 3 of the last 4. They went 5-2.
0: Yeah, Dustin May. Oh, Dusty.
1: We're going to get to Dustin, too, because he deserves some praise.
0: He does.
1: All next.
2: You're surviving Kyle and Brust.
0: That's what you're saying.
1: That's what I'm saying?
0: It's 100% what you're saying. Now, I disagree.
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4: The pitch is a line drive on one bounce. 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Goes second one. Out of first. Safe. The Brewers have a challenge left.
5: Milwaukee is challenging the safe call at first.
4: Here comes the reaction from the crowd. This game's going to be over.
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6: Jeff Levering on the Brewers Radio Network. Brewers take 3 of 4 from the Pirates. 29 games above 500.
7: Best
6: Kyle
7: team
6: Harrison
7: in
6: was gunning for some strikeouts. 8 in a row, 10 Ks through 5 innings.
7: 69 pitches.
6: But he had to come out for cramps. Here's what Gabe Neitzel had to say this morning.
8: And I guess I should have gone to cramping because every Brewers pitcher, like, we got to, I mean, can we figure this out, please, before the postseason?
9: I don't.
8: The number of pitchers that have cramped this year, Chewy, and have had starts prematurely ended because of cramps in their legs. I mean, good on you guys for not skipping leg day. I'm proud of you. But can we get a banana or two in that clubhouse?
9: I don't. Well, they have this new stuff that came out that's supposed to help with. It's called water. You know? Like, I do
8: wait,
9: not.
8: Wait. How do you spell that?
9: Water?
6: So, Kyle Harrison leaves with cramps. Here's what Kyle Harrison was trying to do to get rid of the cramps.
10: Kyle, there was a shot on TV of you going up the tunnel. Mm-hmm. You looked pretty frustrated about not being able to continue there. What's going through your mind as you're trying to get ready for the sixth?
11: Yeah, just down in a pickle shot and down in a whatever hot cinnamon thing. So just trying to get the cramps out. You know, those last two hitters in the fifth inning just kind of locking up on me. Had the groin locking up. The calves were just cramping. So
6: a pickle shot and hot cinnamon. Did you do any research?
7: I'm doing research. A 2.5-ounce shot of pickle juice can relieve muscle cramps in 30 to 90 seconds. Relief happens fast. Now, this is a product that they have for pickle juice, but I didn't. I've heard about some stuff like that, but I didn't realize major.
6: What
7: league
6: about hot cinnamon?
7: Yeah, I didn't realize major league pitchers were actually using this type of stuff.
6: C-Cat, you were a failed college baseball player. Have you seen anything like this?
12: No. Pickle, yes. Fireball, no. Because I'm pretty sure he's referring to whiskey. In Fireball.
6: There ain't no way that he's drinking before he goes out on the mound. No, are you outside your damn mind?
7: That's crazy.
6: That's irresponsible.
12: That's the only, other than like the candy, the Fireball candy.
7: He probably put some cinnamon mixed in something and took it. Because cinnamon is a traditional warming remedy, natural anti-inflammatory, often used, well, that doesn't matter,
6: for menstrual cramps. Why'd you read that part?
7: He didn't know. Well, I just stopped. You know when to stop. You know, he didn't have that issue yesterday.
6: I'd be carrying cinnamon around the whole house all the time.
12: Wow.
6: Hey, try this.
7: Hey, I'm getting a little attitude right now.
6: Hey, okay,
7: some of the cinnamon. Take some of the cinnamon.
6: Hey, babe, have you heard of cinnamon water?
7: Yeah, that
6: it's
7: cinnamon
6: really
7: water
6: good.
7: Help you. It'll definitely help you.
6: Anyway, I'm not going to do that. I don't think that's a good idea. But we talked about it earlier, and we have to continue the conversation coming up next. We know what Jacob Mizorowski is. He's a freak. He's a unicorn. We've never seen anything like him. Kyle Harrison, unbelievably yesterday. With no cramps, 67 pitches. Who knows how many Ks he would have got. Through seven innings, he gets 14 Ks. Yeah, and that's a ridiculous outing for somebody. It's ridiculous to get 10 on 67 pitches.
7: Especially your first time pitching in almost a month.
6: Logan Henderson is consistent as all get out. The question was going to be today with Dustin May. How is he going to perform in his first time pitching for the Milwaukee Brewers?
7: Because
6: we heard Kyle Harrison say he's got a wicked sweeper. He's got a wicked cutter. He's got wicked stuff. What does that all mean? That means the Brewers can work within their pitching lab to get him to dial that in and work the Brewers' magic on it. And he did exactly what he needed to do. But we have to talk about Dustin May and his performance today, along with the rest of the Brewers, taking these 3 out of 4 games. So don't go anywhere. Kyle and Brust live from the Wisconsin State Fair. We're at Left Sports Bar and Grill. We are at the corner of Grandstand Ave and 2nd Street inside the fair. The Chimmy Bratchanga was amazing. The candied bacon cheese curds, also amazing.
7: Delicious.
6: Featured drinks. You got games you can play. You got a euchre tournament the final day of the fair. Hospitality opportunities here. It's literally all for you. Live music. Today we got Vintage Groove going right now and Sons of Scotty at 8 p.m. We'll be here Monday. We'll be here Tuesday. It's the Wisconsin State Fair. Kyle and Brust with you talking about your Milwaukee Brewers plus some national disrespect for the Green Bay Packers as per usual. In 2 short minutes. Don't go anywhere.

0: Backups on southbound 43 starting at Good Hope Road to Bender and then back on the brakes from Capitol Drive down through the Marquette to the KK River Crossing. On the northbound side, we got backups from Kilbourne up to North. Westbound 94, that's slowing way down as the game is letting out. Slowing from 27th Street all the way to Holly Road. More backups crossing the county line to Sunny Slope and again Moreland past Calhoun. Eastbound, you've got backups from Highway 164 past Barker Road and then back on the brakes from 70th Street all the way to 35th. 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And check the TMJ4 Storm Team forecast. Tonight, increasing clouds. It'll be muggy, so some fog, a low of 67. Tomorrow, hazy skies and turning sunny, muggy. Overnight cold front triggers a few spotty showers, a high of 83. From the WTMJ Traffic Center, I'm Debbie Lazaga on 94.5 ESPN.
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8: Left's Sports Bar and Grill is where we're hanging out. Come swing by, say hello, and also enjoy all the great things of the Wisconsin State Fair. Your Milwaukee Brewers are 72-43 on the year.
7: Woo.
8: Taking 3-4 after dropping the first game to the Pirates. I also want to let you know that I'm on Yelly watch still.
7: He went 0-4.
8: The last at-bat was worse than all three of them.
7: Why do you say that? I didn't see it.
8: I know you didn't. You were talking to some folks. Struck out looking.
7: Well, you know.
8: So you went ground out to second, ground out to shortstop, struck out swinging on a breaking ball to hit the dirt, and there's the booze.
7: Good days and bad days.
8: So you're 2-for-5, went from 2-to-6, went from 2-to-7, 2-for-8.
7: That's okay. But I mean, tomorrow
8: he's batting above his average.
7: Yeah, exactly.
8: 231 right now.
7: All it takes is a one or hit, go 1-for-3 tomorrow or 2-for-5 tomorrow. We're having a different conversation.
8: But the story is here, Dustin May makes his start for the Brewers first time since being traded at the deadline. He goes, a quality start for you. A quality 6-inning, 3-hit, 2-earned, 5-Ks, and a handful of walks. But getting through 6 after you used a good portion of the bullpen, you don't have a day off, he's able to give that 3-run lead to D.L. Hall, who bounced back on a 1-inning, 6 pitches.
7: That's really good.
8: With a hit, yesterday. By the way. He threw 6 pitches, got 3 outs.
7: The Pirates were antsy. They're trying to
8: they
7: jump
8: were antsy-pantsy after they saw him yesterday. Aaron Ashby, three Ks, strikes out the side in the eighth, and Chad Patrick gets done, as you may have heard if you were with us, with a game-ending double play on replay review.
7: We love to hear it. No, this is a promising.
8: But before we get into Dustin May, this is where the conversation went with Tim Kirchen on SportsCenter last night.
7: Yeah.
8: And I'm not saying you add him to what you're going to hear, but it's a conversation of where he fits in the rotation.
9: What are the chances, though, when you look at what they are doing and how they are playing, that they can turn this regular season success into a postseason run?
10: Yeah, they're the best team in baseball right now, and they have deserved every bit of that. And when they have Jacob Mizrowski at the top, and then the way Kyle Harrison threw tonight, that was ridiculous how good he was. He pitched five innings, he gave up one run, and one hit, no run, struck out 10, struck out eight guys in a row, and he's had a great season. If he throws like this the rest of the year, and you have him and Mizrowski one and two, you can go up against anyone. Plus, offensively, they are so much fun to watch. They put the ball in play. They run until you throw them out, and they play the game the right way. It sounds corny, but when it comes to fundamentals and doing things right, nobody does that better than the Brewers.
8: He doesn't even mention Logan Henderson, who is 6-1 with a 2.7 ERA this year. A 2.39 for his career in 15 games. He's pitched 10 in 2026. An under one whip. I mean, literally, if you think about adding Dustin May to that, who has good stuff, right? Like, he's got, like, really good movement on his pitches. He no-hit the Brewers, I think, to the eighth inning in one of their Cardinals starts against him this year. Bro, maybe Scooble, and I'm not saying it maybe for this year or for the future, wasn't the answer when you look at the three-headed monster that Kyle gets all giddy and smiley about.
7: What a that is a statement there. It's saying maybe Scooble was not the answer for this year moving forward with the Milwaukee Brewers. That is quite the stance to take there. And Adam McAlvey.
8: But it's actually not quite the stance.
7: Adam McAlvey.
8: The stance? Because Matt Arnold didn't trade him. And if you trust Matt Arnold and Pat Murphy, then I'm not taking a crazy stance. I'm just following what many believe is one of the best baseball executives across the league.
7: He definitely is one of those. But what's funny is Adam McAlvey threw fire and flames on that one as he tweeted out the stat lines in the debut.
8: I see what you got
7: the
8: there.
7: Team debuts, as McAlvey on Twitter X said, Dustin May with six innings pitched, three hits, two earned runs, three walks, five strikeouts. Tarek Skubal, six innings pitched, four hits, two earned runs, two base on balls, six strikeouts. It seems to me like those...
8: they're pretty comparable.
7: Very comparable.
8: Comparable.
7: Well, then they both took a little bit to give away. Players you had to give up to get them, but the Brewers also got JoJo as well. But I know overall, I do feel what you're saying is that if the Brewers can get performances continued like we got from Logan Henderson, if Kyle Harrison can be the guy that we've seen, and if Dustin May can just be a guy who is giving you quality starts, like just
8: Well, you can't ask him for a quality start every time.
7: If he has eight starts with the Brewers and at least five of them are quality starts, six of them are quality starts, I think that'd be really, really, really good for the Milwaukee Brewers.
8: And he's seasoned and he's got he's got more of a leash to go longer than some of these young arms you're protecting and go into the bullpen early for.
7: But this is what the Brewers brought him in for, because remember, the reason he's in right now, and they sent one guy down. They sent down Brandon Sproat, who had his hiccups and his issues. So if you could bring more stability to this pitching staff when you have somebody like a Dustin May in it, that is going to pay dividends for this team.
8: It's going to pay dividends. And also, when you talk about Dustin May and Brandon Sproat, there's other guys that have shown potential to be a part of something in the playoffs as well.
7: Yeah.
8: Right? Like, can Drouin be a guy like that people aren't talking about? That's
7: going to be a bullpen guy come in the playoffs. Maybe give you two innings. Yeah.
8: That's what I'm saying. Like this is why the trade was really interesting from how the Brewers operate, because if they can protect their young arms and not have to throw them as a third or fourth starter, right? Like if it needs to be in a seven game series, you could likely just go three guys, but it all depends on the pitch count that you let them go again. It opens up the options for the manager, and ideally you don't want to have to be playing a game within a game within a game within a game as much as the Brewers have to, but you have the manager who's proven that he's been able to work the pieces in a way to get them to an NLCS. And if you have
11: Who knows if Dustin May will even start a game in the playoffs? I'm not joking.
8: I'm not joking.
11: Because the three guys that I talked about, Logan Henderson, you said you were almost discounting, like, if he can. What do you mean if? Like, at this point, he's 15 games in the majors in his career. He has been under three.
7: ERA. You can look at his track record in the minors. Logan Henderson has been good all throughout.
11: Five-game series, who are you starting?
7: In a five-game series, you know who the three guys I'm starting. And you're talking about who's going to be the guy that takes game five, because the Miz goes game one and game four if you need him, right?
11: Yeah, but
7: I'm probably going Kyle Harrison. Yeah, for sure.
11: So, but then are you going game three? Is it Logan Henderson or is it
7: Dustin May? No, I'm going Logan Henderson right now. I feel like Logan Henderson's earned the opportunity.
11: But Dustin May has playoff experience.
7: But you have Dustin May sitting back. If he runs into any type of issues, Dustin May will be able to be right there to give you 3 to 4 good innings as you need it. I love State Fair. There's so many great people to watch.
11: It is probably 10x better than an airport. 10x.
7: Yeah.
11: I think this might be the best people watching place of all time.
7: Not even close. Not even close. The things I've seen today. We had a guy walk in front of the camera today and just stand there.
11: And stare at us.
7: And I didn't want to be mean because he was a veteran. Yeah, so you can't really say nothing. He was breathing over our food, but I was like, all right, well, you know.
11: So it's very common to have some beverages. I saw somebody in a scooter. Like, can you get a DUI on a scooter? I call it Scooterville, by the way.
7: No, there's a lot of them.
11: A lot of scooters. I think you can get a DUI on a bike.
7: You can definitely get an operating something.
11: Or operating while intoxicated.
7: Yeah.
11: She was going, vroom, stop, vroom, stop.
7: Well, here go another one.
11: Well, come on, Kyle.
7: Well, I was just pointing out
11: that scooters are everywhere.
7: Yeah, scooters are everywhere.
11: Boom, boom, boom.

0: three in my sight lines.
1: Yeah, yeah. No, it's a beautiful thing being at Wisconsin State Fair. You should definitely come on down.
0: Yes, yes, yes. If you like people watching, we got the place for you.
1: But if not,
0: you Ken in the 608 chimes in. Is it time to say Kyle was right? He's just going to say yes. I need more specifics on the Carbless Talk and text line. 800-990-3776.
1: Thank you. What was their name again, Ken? Thank you, Ken.
0: What are you saying Kyle was right about?
1: There's so much to choose from, right, Ken? I mean, goodness.
0: C-Cat, any idea what we're referencing?
2: I think encouragement for Yelly.
0: No, we didn't talk Yelly there.
1: Thank you, C-Cat. I appreciate that.
0: We didn't talk about Yelly.
1: I told you, when you first started, I told you. They try to paint me as I just say all these crazy things. I'm a Packer backer. I always have green and gold goggles on. Or I'm too big of a fan. And, like, I just say things that aren't right.
0: Sounds like you're insecure.
1: No, I told C-Cat, I said, they just hype all this stuff up. But in the end, most of the times, I'm right.
2: That's true. The big reputation for Kyle was that he is very cheap, cheap, cheap. He bought me a brand new old-fashioned and did not send me a Venmo request.
1: That's true. I did not.
2: Yet.
0: Would you want a gold star?
1: I would like a gold star for that. Matter of fact, you know what's so funny? Is it better to be funny? No, here's the thing. You got me.
0: What's so funny, Kyle?
1: So, you know, the venue that we had, he's a listener, the guy who runs that venue that I have for my wedding, he's a listener to Kyle and Bruss, and he said, you know, Kyle, I love your show, and sometimes I just want to call in and defend you and say, he's not always cheap, because I know how expensive this venue is.
0: He's not always cheap, but... he got a nice sum of money from his in-laws.
1: Well, you know, hey.
0: So it's not you. It's definitely not you.
1: You don't know what I covered?
0: No, I do. You probably covered the sign that said, congratulations to the Wallaces.
1: Maybe. We'll never know. We'll never know.
0: I know Kyle's been getting his workout on and growing to get better. But you can get your workout in and grow and get better at the Princeton Club. 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
1: Yeah.
0: And just like, again, the fact that you can go in one place and have all these different things is so rare where they invest in the club and give back into the club. They do so many things to make it better for you. 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You got private workouts, workout classes. Basketball, you name it, there's something for you to get better. So if you've been sitting around and you're like, I need to take that first step, just take the first step. 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I found some disrespect, Kyle, on the Green Bay Packers. The national media are at it again. It's not about Jordan Love. It's about your Green Bay Packers playoff chances.
1: Oh,
0: I got that coming your way next. I don't want to.
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4: Backups on southbound 43 starting at Good Hope Road to Bender and then back on the brakes from Capitol Drive down through the Marquette to the KK River Crossing. On the northbound side, we got backups from Kilbourne up to North. Westbound 94, that's slowing way down as the game is letting out. Slowing from 27th Street all the way to Holly Road. More backups crossing the county line to Sunny Slope and again Moreland past Calhoun. Eastbound, you've got backups from Highway 164 past Barker Road and then back on the brakes from 70th Street all the way to 35th. 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And check the TMJ4 Storm Team forecast. Tonight, increasing clouds. It'll be muggies with some fog. A low of 67. Tomorrow, hazy skies and turning sunny, muggy. Overnight cold front triggers a few spotty showers. A high of 83. From the WTMJ Traffic Center, I'm Debbie Lazaga on 94.5 ESPN.
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0: 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Now, I mentioned it, Kyle. Some disrespect coming from the national media about your Green Bay Packers.
1: Another day. R-E-S-P-C-T. Another national hot take. Burn up what it means to me. It's your daily dose of Packers disrespect.
2: Nice, CK. Nice.
3: Thank you.

0: The less words he says, usually the better.
1: Yeah.
0: We'll take the thank you and run. NFL 2026 record projections from USA Today. Would you consider them the national media?
1: USA Today is a national media. We'll see how respected they are after I hear this prediction.
0: Let's start with the number one seed in the NFC playoffs coming out of the NFC West.
1: Okay, the Rams.
0: The Rams at 14-3.
1: Wow, that's high expectations for the Rams.
0: Coming in at the second seed in the NFC, out of the NFC North.
1: Oh, the Detroit Lions.
0: Your
1: Green Bay Packers.
0: Psych. The Chicago Bears. Kyle legitimately tossed his headset off and walked away. I'm not a lie. I will show you. I'm not lying. I'm not lying. I will keep going here.
1: You and La, how many wins?
0: 12-5.
1: You and La.
0: Let me keep going here. In the third seed coming out of the NFC East, the Cowboys at 11-6.
1: Oh, my gosh. They just want to be different. This is all three new
0: winners.
1: I
0: actually don't hate this take. Winning the South in the fourth seed.
1: With 9 wins.
0: Little high at 10-7. The New Orleans Saints. I think they have a chance to be good. I like their coach. I like where they were building. I like the quarterback. But
1: Tampa's still pretty good.
0: Coming at the fifth seed with a 14-3 record also.
1: Damn, the Seahawks.
0: In the NFC West. The Seattle Seahawks.
1: That's a little, they're a little excited.
0: Coming at the sixth seed with 11-6 record.
1: Oh, the Green Bay Packers.
0: Out of the NFC North.
1: The Green Bay Packers.
0: The Detroit Lions. And the final playoff spot, the 7th seed.
1: Packers again.
0: Out of the NFC West, the San Francisco 49ers.
1: Do they give a justification for this nonsense? Nobody reads the USA Today anymore anyway.
0: Coming in and 3rd place in the NFC North without a spot in the playoffs. Just on the outside, you are 10-7, Green Bay Packers.
1: That's a bunch of malarkey. That is. That's crazy. Again, I don't know what the USA Today is thinking, but I guess my confusion with all this is I understand the Chicago Bears had a really good season, but the Packers have shown you 3 years in a row how good they are. Now, I'm not saying they're great.
0: I said good.
1: No, no.
0: Okay.
1: I said good. I didn't say how magnificent they were, how amazing they were, how incredible they were. I said they showed you how good and consistent they have been. They have consistently made the playoffs regardless of the injuries that they had, regardless of what the schedule was as well. Now, with the Chicago Bears, could they be good this year? Of course they could be good this year, but they were the number one regression candidate simply because the schedule is going to get harder. And based off the fact last season, the Chicago Bears won a lot of close games and they had a lot of turnovers. Most teams aren't going to be able to have that amount of turnovers back-to-back. So we shall see if they're going to be able to still force that amount of turnovers that gives them as many opportunities to win ball games. And so to sit here and look at the Green Bay Packers, let me hear it.
0: Given they've averaged 9.3 wins over the past 4 seasons, this outlook might be a touch generous. That's the opening sentence. Particularly given that Micah Parsons won't be back in the lineup until October at the earliest. Tight end Tucker Kraft is also coming back for a torn ACL. And Jordan Morgan is an unproven NFL left tackle.
1: That's true.
0: It's a lengthy way of saying this team could start slowly but finish fast. Assuming Parsons is, say, 85% of the player we're accustomed to seeing, home cooking could feel a strong stretch run. The Packers leaving Wisconsin just once after December 6th, at least until the playoffs start. He doesn't have him in the playoffs, though.
1: Dude, he did he even talk about Jordan Love?
0: No.
1: You don't talk about Jordan Love.
0: I saw Jordan and I assumed it loved, and he put Jordan Moore.
1: He talked about Jordan Moore, and then he only talked about Michael Parsons with Michael Parsons going to be out. He didn't talk about the running backs that you had with Josh Jacobs. He didn't talk about that Christian Watson last year, though he wasn't healthy last year. If you just look at
0: why don't you write an article?
1: I should. I do. I write an article with my voice every single day. It's just complete nonsense. And again, I guess everybody has the right to have a terrible opinion, but the Green Bay Packers are going to be a good team this year. They're going to be a very good team. They showed you last year when they were 9-3-1 going into Denver and even up at halftime. And at halftime, right away, they came out and they scored against the Denver Broncos, who went on to be the best team in my eye in the AFC last year. It's crazy to me. The Packers finished the season last year without one of their best right tackle, without their best defensive end, without their best tight end, and without their second best defensive lineman, and went on the road in Chicago, were favored in that playoff game, and they choked it away, yes, but but that team was still up in that game. They're competitive. So to sit here and think that this Packers team will be lucky to get more than 9 wins is asinine. It's ridiculous.
0: Would you like the Bears read up?
1: Oh, what is it going to be? They played well. Caleb Williams is going to be better this year under Ben Johnson.
0: Regression is certainly possible given the reliance on a league-high 33 takeaways during last year's Magic Carpet Ride. Plenty of that magic rubbing off on Caleb Williams' right arm in the most high-leverage situation. The reigning division champs also have drawn the league's most difficult schedule based on their opponent's collective winning percentage.
1: All right, but...
0: Yet overall progression in year two under head coach Ben Johnson is just as likely, assuming Williams and co. continue to master an offense which spotlights a daunting run game and should get more from a diverse, talented group of pass catchers. Perhaps enough to finally make Williams the 106-year-old franchise's first 4,000-yard passer after he fell 58 yards short in 2025, playing 3 games of the first 4 at Soldier Field should help.
1: Finally, for the first time in franchise history, you get a 4,000-yard passer. Jordan Love did that year one. As a starter. Year one as a starter, Jordan Love did that. So it's just stupidity. These folks, they sit here and listen, I'm not an expert on every single team in the NFL. I'm not watching the Jaguars every single week. I'm not watching the Carolina Panthers. Seen them a lot the last couple of years because the Packers have played them. But when it comes to the NFC North, I watch these teams. I watch these games. I fully understand that Detroit is the number one threat to the Packers winning the NFC North simply because of the fact that they have a lot of talent. They're going to have an easier schedule. They tried to revitalize their offensive line. They're going to have some issues at safety position. But that's the number one threat. The Chicago Bears' biggest issue is going to be their schedule is going to be harder, and they're going to have to figure out how can you win when you're not forcing the league high in turnovers. It's crazy, but I guess everybody has the right to have a terrible opinion. When you heard that, what did you think?
0: I'm not going to lie. I was underwhelmed by the reasoning within the paragraph of why the Bears would be 12-5, and I did feel as if, just saying Tucker Kraft is coming off an ACL injury, okay.
1: Tucker Kraft is coming off an ACL injury, but when he was healthy for the Packers last year, he had 300-some-plus yards, total passing yards. Might have been 400. 6 touchdowns. He was playing really well. If Tucker Kraft can bounce back and be the guy that he was showing last year, watch out. This Packers offense could be dynamic.
0: And again, you hit on it. The thing that stood out to me is, as I told you before, because I was looking for – I'm good, thank you.
1: We're getting offered food.
0: Yes, I appreciate
1: from a stranger.
0: No, thank you. I don't want.
1: My mom always said, "Don't take." He said she always said, "Don't take stuff from a stranger."
0: The
1: kid.
0: First thing that I did was when I saw this, I was like, "Well, I think it'd be fun to get Kyle's reaction to the rankings."
1: Yeah.
0: Which you threw your headset when I told you the Bears were number
1: the 2 seed again, back to back years,
0: 12-5, and that was worth it in itself. Then next was, all right, you were like, "Do they even got a write-up?" I looked up the write-up and I saw Jordan. And it was one of those where it was Jordan, and that was the end of, the margin. And then Morgan was on the other side, so I didn't see that. I didn't say Love. There was no mention of Jordan Love, who was top 5 in QBR, EPA, quarterback rate, all the things from a statistical standpoint. Now, you want to see success, beyond what we've seen from a 7 seed. But to leave him out as not a reason why they're going to be good is, it's just all the reasons why they're going to fail. There was no, this is why they're going to get to 10 wins. It was, this is why they're going to fail. So it did feel a little one-sided to me, if I'm being honest, putting on my Big J journalist hat, Ben Bruss style.
1: Yeah, no, it was a little, it was slanted for sure. And, I think that just proves to you what we were talking about before is that a lot of people look at Jordan Love and they underrate him. They're a little underwhelmed by Jordan Love and what he's been able to do. So this is going to be on Jordan Love to be able to step up and ball out for the Green Bay Packers this year and let everybody know, you can't forget me. You're talking about the Packers, you should be talking about Jordan Love anytime, because Jordan Love is going to be the one that determines how great the Packers can be this year.
0: Why don't you tell us about your friends?
1: Absolutely. 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
4: Earlier accident on southbound 43 on the ramp to get onto westbound 94 in the Marquette. Still causing a bit of an issue. It's on the left shoulder. Backups coming in from Capitol Drive pretty solidly all the way through the Marquette. More backups continue southbound anyway, all the way down to the KK River crossing. Northbound backing up from Lincoln all the way to North Avenue. Westbound 94, as the game is letting out at the stadium, we do have delays from 27th Street all the way to Holly Road. More backups from 92nd Street pretty much to Calhoun. And then more from Springdale Road all the way to 164. Eastbound's backed up from Highway 16 to Barker Road, and then from 76th Street through the stadium interchange to 35th. 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And check the TMJ4 Storm Team forecast tonight. Increasing clouds. It'll be muggy, so some fog. A low of 67. Tomorrow, hazy skies and turning sunny, muggy. Overnight cold front triggers a few spotty showers. A high of 83. From the WTMJ Traffic Center, I'm Debbie Lazaga on 94.5 ESPN.
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0: already talking about the end of summer. It feels like we were just firing up the grill for Memorial Day. 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
0: You decided to marry her. You decided to put the baby inside of her.
1: I love the NFL.
2: And somehow still finding time to judge the world around him.
3: You poked the bear. I'll do you one better.
2: With C-Cat, this is Catastrophic.
3: Kyle.
0: C-Cat.
3: Ben!
1: Yeah.
3: First things first, this just came across my desk. Production has begun for Grown Ups 3, the trilogy of the Adam Sandler movie where he invites all his buddies out to a camping ground or a rich neighborhood. Well, they're doing another one of these with Kevin James, David
1: Spade.
3: Is this
1: the movie segment?
0: Is Adam Sandler, you know, he's a movie guy now, so he's going
1: to
0: go.
1: I know, we're just taking on his personality of going to the theaters. I didn't even know there was a Grown Up 2.
3: Come on, that movie sucked.
0: I saw Grown Up 2.
3: Grown Ups 2, it happened within one day where there was an 80s Halloween party at their place.
1: So you're telling me something that I didn't see?
3: I think that you saw it.
0: Was it Grown Ups 2 at like some lake house or they were all at a retreat?
3: That was the first. That was a good movie.
0: Oh, I don't think I've seen Grown Ups 2 then.
3: Well, my question for you, Kyle and Ben, is what's your favorite Adam Sandler movie?
0: Is Adam Sandler in Grown Ups 3?
3: Yes.
0: Okay. No, because I saw rumors that he may not be in it.
1: So this is a loaded question. Loaded question.
3: I think it's very simple.
0: Eight Crazy Nights.
1: All right, you tell me.
3: Well, my favorite Adam Sandler movie is? I would probably say Uncut Gems.
0: Oh, that was good. Wait, no.
1: You said probably before you said, yeah, I got it. So wrong. Very much it's between Happy Gilmore, Billy Madison.
0: And Big Daddy.
1: Big Daddy and Waterboy.
0: Oh, Waterboy.
1: Frank Kaminsky and I, in college, would watch Waterboy anytime we could. To me, it's Waterboy. I got to go Waterboy. Wait, Bobby Boucher.
0: Wait, was Uncut Gems better than Hustle?
1: Mr. Coach Klein said it could.
0: Hustle was a really good movie.
1: Not only will I do it for you.
0: I'll do it for you. Waterboy was probably my first introduction to Adam Sandler because I don't know which one I saw first was that. You know, other than all, like, is Eight Crazy Nights, the little holiday movie.
1: Nah, you know what I'm talking about? It's the OGs for me.
4: We try to celebrate Christmas. I don't understand.
0: You know what I'm talking about? Y'all seen that movie?
1: Yeah.
0: Is that good?
1: I got it. It's pretty good.
0: I love the movie.
3: Did you guys see this promotion from the Akron Zips football team?
1: No, I did. Kyle will love this.
3: Apparently, for every season ticket purchaser for the Akron Zips, you were entered to be the offensive coordinator for the opening drive of their game versus Robert Morris. So you can script that opening drive if you are selected out of that lottery if you buy the season tickets.
0: Oh, wow. That is phenomenal.
1: That's crazy.
0: Robert, I would buy season tickets just so I want to be on the sideline. No, I want to have a paper and call the plays. I want to be one.
1: That sounds like you're going to do that.
0: 151 buck sweep or buck trap.
1: That sounds like you need to work on your offense coordinator.
0: 929 sweep. 929 sweep. On one.
3: So,
0: ready.
1: I'm are you the quarterback now?
0: Well, I don't know what I am.
1: Ready?
0: I haven't called plays in a decade.
3: The complete package on this has been released. The winner will also have their own pregame press conference, a mic'd up headset and play calling sheet, coaches box access, NFL draft style call.
5: That's sick.
1: Like, NFL that draft has to be boosting season

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1: That disappeared too?
2: Oh, no, no, I wasn't referencing the audio. Sorry,
3: oh.
2: I was waiting for the reaction.
3: Oh, my God. I was like, oh, let's hear it. Let's hear it.
4: Today on Sportsman, like,
2: That's a great point. I did sound like I was teeing up audio. But instead, we're going to the next thing, catastrophic. I think that this guy should sue the Boston Red Sox because on their television program, a hair replacement company used a random fan as their advertisement on 1-800-GET-HAIR. Right now on YouTube, you can see the face of the bald man that has been exposed for an audience
3: Time out.
2: Yes.
3: Let's do some self-eval here. How do you think catastrophic's been?
2: I thought it was okay.
5: Look, exactly. Were we striving for okay?
4: I see it now. That's hilarious. That is.
3: Can you explain to the audience?
4: No, it just is on the billboard, like on the main screen. You know how they go around and have like the kissing cam and different things like that?
3: Lookalikes.
4: Yeah, so basically they have a gethair.com type thing, and they're basically putting people who are bald on the screen with the under 1-800-GET-HAIR. Hilarious. That's hilarious.
2: Do you think that this?
4: In Ben's defense, you know, he's always the jerk. In his defense, there's a delay on YouTube.
5: Yes! I can't see it.
4: So I was waiting to be able to see it. Now that I see it, make sure y'all go to YouTube because it is hilarious. That's bogus. And if I was bald, I would be sensitive about it. 100%.
3: I don't think they can do that.
4: When you sign the ticket to get into the game, you are being told that you can be used for anything. When you bought the ticket, when you
3: scan the barcode?
4: Yeah, when you scan the barcode, you purchase the tickets. There's always a disclaimer of what you're giving. You are giving away your rights. That's why you can end up on commercials and not even have to approve it.
3: Oh, like it's a fan in the background. Got it. So, I didn't know that.
4: Got hair.
3: Got him.
4: Got him good.
2: And finally.
3: I don't know. I think we're going to save more time for Brian Bulaga.
2: Wow.
4: I'm a curious guy.
3: All right. You get one sentence, and we say yes or no.
2: Jahmyr Gibbs.
3: What? He's the highest paid running back in the league.
4: Who?
3: Jahmyr Gibbs.
4: Oh, he got paid today?
3: Yeah.
4: When did that happen? During the show?
3: Yeah.
4: Okay.
2: 3-year deal worth up to $75.75 million.
3: Brian Bulaga is going to join us from the Wisconsin State Fair after Kyle tells us where he got his shiny ring I'm looking at.
4: CK, he is going to hate you. But you know one thing you won't hate is you're right. My shiny, beautiful ring, you'll be able to do something just like I did, and that is buying either his jewelry or buying a wedding engagement ring or a wedding band or whatever you want to do when you work with my friends at Paul's Jewelers. 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
10: Kyle and Brust live from Left's Sports Bar and Grill at the Wisconsin State Fair. Joining us now, before the Homer Hour, as he does every Thursday, is Brian Bulaga. What's up, Brian?
11: Not much. How we doing, guys?
10: Doing well. Doing well. The perfect person to ask about this in training camp for someone who's experienced it is you. The old, is it good or bad that Jordan Morgan is stuffing and you know, doing pretty good against Lucas Van Ness? How do you look at that situation? As a win for who? Everyone? One side? The other side?
11: I mean, I think it's good for everybody in general, right? Like, I think it's good for the team that he's having success. I mean, one-on-one battles, I mean, when is this taking place? In just one-on-one drills?
10: Yes, there was three one-on-ones between Jordan Morgan and Lucas Van Ness that were highlighted specifically.
11: Yeah, I mean, that drill is, again, I don't like the drill. I never liked the drill. I think it's an unrealistic drill. But It gets the attention that we're talking about right now, right? Like, this is what it does. It gets us to talk about it. Listen, it's good that he's having success in that. Maybe he's trying. I hope he's trying different things that he can use on Sundays. That's what I always use that drill for when I actually did it, was to try out different techniques, different things, to see if it would work. So hopefully that's what he's doing, and he's just not playing it safe in the drill, and that's how he's going about it. Because defenders in that drill, that's where they try out their spin moves, their chops, all their different things. And it's a drill built for them. Essentially, we have to react to an unrealistic situation. And that's why in the drill, I always just try to do stuff that maybe I haven't tried in a game. Let's see if it works here. If it works here, I'll take it over to the team period. I'll try it in the team period and see how that translates. So I'm glad that he's having success and he's not getting beat or run over or anything like that. I'm glad that's happening. But in the same time, I'd care more about what's happening in the 11-v-11 drill.
3: Now, Brian, I don't know if you saw today, Marshawn Lloyd scored a touchdown and he hit a backflip. Marshawn Lloyd did. If you're an offensive lineman, you're seeing this guy do something like that, what's initially going through your mind?
11: Don't do a backflip, dude. Like, don't do that. Like, that's what I would be saying. Like, he'd go
12: would
11: back
12: you,
11: to
12: would
11: the
12: you,
11: like,
12: would you say that if you were on the team? Would you go up and be like, what are you doing, bro? You played one game in two seasons?
11: Yeah, I'd be like, dude, don't do that. There's no need to do a backflip. Like, I know you're pumped, you're hyped. You want to be on the field. I get that. So let's keep it that way, and let's not do dumb stuff like backflips. Like, there's no need to do that.
3: I'm with you. Also, Brian, I want to know the importance, because I think backup running back, obviously, having depth is an important thing to have. But I feel like it's a little overblown where everybody's so focused on, well, if we don't have Marshawn Lloyd, we don't have any depth. Do you think the backup running back position may be a little bit overrated?
11: I think it's a little bit. I mean, listen, you want to have someone that is competent as the number two, right? Especially not just running the ball, because I feel like these guys come out of college and they can all run the ball. They all got good speed, vision, things like that. It's more for pass protection. Like, you want to have a competent number two that can be in the backfield next to your quarterback and pick up blitzes and understand the scheme and protection. Because that's the hardest thing for backs, is understanding the protections, understanding where their hots are, who their responsibility is in pass protection, and then executing the block against linebackers or safeties. So, to me, that's the value of a really good number two, is that he's competent in the pass game, in the protections and things. But I think for the most part, if you give running backs a clear path and a good lane, and they do have a good comfort level with the run game in general, with the scheme, I think a lot of running backs can be good. It's just getting the opportunities, right? I mean, number twos don't really get a whole bunch of opportunities. That's the biggest thing. Like, who's getting all the reps in Detroit? Probably Jahmyr Gibbs, I'd imagine. Well, not right now, obviously, because he's not practicing. But on game days, the number two running back's not getting much. He's getting it all. So, like, it's hard to see how good a number two could be. But I feel like they're all pretty competent in how they can handle running the football, in my opinion.
12: Talking with Brian Bulaga here on the Yuengling guest hotline before the Homer Hour. You know, Brian, as you know, training camp is underway. What can fans learn, right? Like, is there one thing that you, from your experience, you'd be like, hey, if I'm a fan and I want to get something from training camp that I'm looking forward to seeing that could translate to actual gameplay, what should fans specifically be looking for?
11: Yeah, and I get asked this a bunch, and I always go back to the same thing, and it was kind of like what we talked about Jordan Morgan. We were talking about one-on-one drills, right? I think people get fascinated with that drill because it is exciting, right? It's 1v1, mano-a-mano, and there's a lot of intensity around. There's a lot of screaming from the coaches and this and that, and I get that. But if you really want to see how a player is doing and how he's coming along day to day and how he's grasping the scheme, watch him during the 11v11 periods. Watch him the whole period. See how he does. See how he's holding up play to play. If he gets beat one player, if he makes a mistake, how does he come back the next play? That's more realistic. That's a game. You're trying to simulate game situations in those periods, whether it be, you know, third and long, or, you know, short down and distances, or red zone, or 2 minute, or first and 10. Like, those are more simulated game situations than 1v1. Like, yeah, obviously when it's third and 11, everyone in the building knows you're passing the football. So, like, but it still doesn't look like a 1v1 rep, because there's four other guys moving, right? The whole line is moving, and it's the defensive linemen can't go anywhere they want. They have to have some integrity of their rush patterns and their gaps and things like that. In the 1v1 drill, they just do whatever they want. So while it's a fun drill, the drills to watch is the 11v11. That's where you learn most about the player that you want to see.
3: Yeah, that's my whole thing. That's when I see people talking about the 1v1 with Jordan Morgan. I'm not really buying into it. I told Ben before, I don't really actually care what Jordan Morgan does in practice. And I dang near, Brian, and correct me if I'm wrong, like, preseason is important, and having him get those reps in preseason would be great. But it's really about what he does starting week one.
11: Oh, yeah. Yeah, absolutely. Like, all these reps are valuable for him, right? Like, they're all good reps. And if they're positive reps, it gets him in a good mental state, which I think is the biggest thing for him going into this, is getting him in a positive mind frame. And preseason reps will do that too. If you have a clean preseason series or two, yeah, that'll make you feel confident. It'll make you feel good. But none of that matters until you put it on week one and put it on tape and play when it matters. And that's really when we're going to see if all the work you did in the offseason is coming to fruition.
10: Well, Brian, we appreciate it. And have fun with Kyle, because he's hitting for Homer. So don't go anywhere.
11: Excellent.
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13: Backed up on Southbound 43, basically from Capitol Drive all the way down into the Marquette, where you will find an accident on the ramp to get onto westbound 94. So heads up with that. Beyond that, heading southbound, you are still going to be really backed up all the way down to the KK River crossing. The northbound side is backed up from Lincoln all the way past Locust. We've got westbound 94, a hefty ride from 27th Street to Holly Road, back on the brakes from about 84th Street all the way to Brookfield Road, and then points west towards Highway F. On the eastbound side, we've also got delays from Barker Road, basically right through the Barker Road area through Gerke's Corners, and then back on the brakes from about 76th Street to 35th. Southbound on the bypass, solid from the Zoo Interchange down and around the hill all the way to Loomis. 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And checking the TMJ4 Storm Team forecast. Tonight, increasing clouds. It'll be muggy, so some fog. A low of 67. Tomorrow, hazy skies and turning sunny, muggy. Overnight, cold front triggers a few spotty showers. A high of 83. From the WTMJ Traffic Center, I'm Debbie Lazaga on 94.5 ESPN.
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2: It's time for the best 60 minutes of your life. 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Here's Emmy Award winner Homer.
3: The greatest 60 minutes in radio? Is that what he says, CK? What does he say? What does Homer say to start this?
4: That's a question for Brian.
3: That's a question for Brian. But I am Kyle Wallace in for Homer here on the Homer Hour. And this will be the greatest 60 minutes that you will hear in radio as I'm coming to you live from Lefts at Wisconsin State Fair. And Packers training camp is well underway, and I'm so excited to be joined by Brian Belaga today on the Homer Hour to talk about the Packers training camp, because we are a day away from the Packers having their beautiful family night. Brian, what's happening? How you doing today?
5: I'm good, man. How are you?
3: I'm doing fantastic. We just had you on Kyle and Bruss, and we talked a little bit about the offensive line. And I want to really talk about just overall with training camp being a weekend now, right, and guys have put on the pads this entire week. What is your biggest takeaway so far from training camp?
5: I mean, for me right now, I think a lot of the positive noise about Cisse to me is a really good thing. We knew going into this season, right, this campaign, that we were thin in the secondary. Like, we knew that. We knew that was an issue. That was a problem. And if he continues to perform this way and has a really good camp and continues on the up and up and takes that into preseason and he gets good preseason work, I think you're going to see a lot of snaps from him. And if you could have him play at a good level his rookie year and really solidify things back there, I think that's a huge positive. So for me, it's him. Like, that, yeah, to me, that's been the biggest, I don't know. I don't want to say surprise, because I'm not surprised that he's doing well, right? Like, saying that.
3: Brian, when he came out, he was extremely raw. He literally just turned 21 within the last couple weeks of the summer. Like, he's still very young. He only started, I want to say, 1 year last season at NC State, or was it South Carolina? I think it might have been South Carolina last year. But, like, he's still very raw. And to see him kind of step up with Carrington Valentine being out, I'm actually surprised of how quickly it seems like he may be adjusting.
5: Yeah, I mean, if he goes out there and plays, there's going to be some adjustment as well. Like, right, don't get me wrong. Like, he gets snaps week one against that Vikings receiving group. There's going to be some moments that he probably won't look the best, and that's okay.
3: Yeah.
5: But that doesn't mean that he's not progressing properly. I mean, those Minnesota wide receivers make everybody look bad. Let's just put it that way. I mean, especially if they have a quarterback really that can throw it to them.
3: So they really do.
5: Yeah, so, like, I'm not looking at it like that, but to have him having, you know, to start out having a really good camp and being productive and show up day after day, which is hard to do as a rookie, be consistent day after day, I think is a really positive sign.
3: Well, Brian, we're talking about Brandon Cisse, the first pick for the Packers this year's draft, because they didn't have a first-round pick due to the Michael Parsons trade, also don't have one next year. Is having somebody like Brandon Cisse, a rookie, and Keyshawn Nixon, what you already know we're going to get from him, Carrington Valentine, same thing. Is that really a championship caliber tandem? And when I talk about championships, I'm just talking about NFC North type championship caliber tandem.
5: I mean, it's a good question. it was almost, even without Cisse, almost an NFC North quality tandem last year, right? Like, they should have gotten it done last year with
3: that
5: group.
3: That's true.
5: So you look at it from that standpoint, and if you add Cisse, and I guess you add St. Juice, right? I mean, he's another wild card in there that we don't know a bunch about yet. But if you add Cisse in there, and he's performing at a good level, but he only gets better as the season goes on, then, yeah, you have to consider it capable of winning an NFC North with Keyshawn, and obviously Valentine gets healthy, and and things like that. You look at that group of

0: guys, you would assume, yeah, they can get it done.
1: Yeah, I see, that's the one thing I'm just so curious about, because the NFC North, listen, there's some dogs at wide receiver position. You talked about what they have at what the Minnesota Vikings have, but in addition to that, you talk about what the Detroit Lions have as well with the receiving core that they have. The Chicago Bears seem to be building something as well, so it's definitely going to be tough for the defense coming up this year, but we're definitely going to see, because it's a tough task. But also, I want to talk about Micah Parsons as well, because Micah finally spoke to the media a couple of days ago, and something that I'm thinking about, Brian, and let me know, you played in the NFL, let me know if this is something that could be potentially something the Packers could look forward to, is because obviously they're going to have life without Micah Parsons for at least the first 4 weeks of the season. But do you think the Green Bay Packers could actually have a silver lining within not having Micah Parsons in the first 4 weeks? We're having to depend on other guys like a Lucas Van Ness, maybe a young Baron Sorrell, Colin Oliver, or Devontae White. Could this be a silver lining where the Packers actually have to depend on the youth to step up while Micah is out?
0: Yeah, 100%. You guys are going to have to step up, and you're going to have to rely on guys, and guys themselves are going to have to take some personal responsibility for this thing. Right? Like, when you have Micah on the field, right? I'm not saying it just happens, but it's a natural thing for guys to go, well, Micah's going to get us something. Micah can get it done. We know Micah can get it done. But when he's not there, guys have to take personal responsibility for this thing and step up and do it on their own, right? And rely on each other, and not just rely on one guy to make this thing work up front. So, you would rather have Micah for every game and every snap, obviously. Like, that's a no-brainer. I'm actually looking forward to seeing what these young guys can do and how they do step up and do they rise to the challenge, right? I mean, I think that's always something that I think especially coaches, when they have a group of young guys, which this pass rushing group is, and you don't have your veteran in Micah, you're excited to see how these guys do, right? You're in OTAs, and you're in camp, and you're in preseason, and you see them develop, and then you get to week one, and all that work and all that time in the meeting room, like, you want to see that, the fruit of your labor, essentially, right? And I'm excited for them, because it's a huge opportunity for them to show that, yeah, Mike is the biggest piece in this puzzle. We get it. We understand that. But there's a lot that other guys can offer too. So while I'd rather have Micah every Sunday, every snap, no doubt, don't get me wrong, I am excited to see what this group of young guys can get done, because for the first, who knows how many weeks, it could be 8, could be 7. I mean, who knows? No idea. They're going to have to get it done. No excuses. You can't make an excuse.
1: I'm with you on that. No excuses, Brian, because when you think about it, I mean, the Packers knew basically since last December that they were going to be without Micah Parsons. And then when you hired Jonathan Gannon to be your defensive coordinator, he knew when he took the job he was going to be without Micah Parsons. So I'm not going to sit here and make any excuses for the Packers. I don't think any Packers fan should. Oh, they don't have Micah. Well, these guys are very smart, and these guys are talented, and it's on Jonathan Gannon to ensure that this team has – the scheme and a game plan in order to be the most effective. And speaking about that effectiveness, what are your early impressions on this Jonathan Gannon defense?
0: I mean, all indications have shown that it's a good defense and guys like it. Mm-hmm. And to me, it's not a surprise, right? You saw him as the D coordinator in Philly, and he was a really good defense. Obviously, their personnel is different than our personnel, and, you know, that is what it is. But it's a good sign that guys are buying in and executing it, right? And guys are enjoying it. That's the biggest thing, is that they're having fun in the scheme. If you can play and have fun and enjoy the scheme, it makes it a lot more I don't want to say easy to go execute your assignment, but you enjoy your work. You enjoy doing those things. So I get it's their job. They got to go do it no matter what, even if they hated it. But if you like what you're doing, you like the scheme, you like the calls, you like, you know, the way things are getting presented on the back end, you like what your rush plan is, the run game plan. Like, if you like all those things, it makes doing it a lot easier and a lot more fun. Yeah. So to me, all signs have been positive. And like, there's going to be, and this is just the way it is, there's going to be ups and downs to those first 4 weeks of the season with the defense, right? There's going to be times that they look great and times that they don't. And that's normal with a new D coordinator and guys learning calls and all that and making these calls live, right? Like, it's different doing it in camp because there's no punishment for it, right? There's no the scoreboard doesn't light up, so to speak, right? When you make a mistake like that. In the game, there is. So there is going to be some adjustment period to it once they get going in real life and they're having to make adjustments on the fly. But by all means, I think Gannon's a good coordinator. I think his scheme is sound, and I think he's building it tailored to the guys that he has, putting the best 11 on the field.
1: Yep, Brian, honestly, one thing I think is that Jeff Halfley, he did a hell of a job being the defensive coordinator for the Packers, and really that big transition under Joe Barry where we just could not get it going and could not get it done. Jonathan Gannon actually comes with the pedigree of being successful in the NFL as a defensive coordinator, which is something Jeff Halfley didn't have. And I feel what you feel, too. I feel like there's a renewed energy of these guys being really excited about what this defense can do and also where this team is. Because, Brian, correct me if I'm wrong or tell me if I'm just not going in the right direction. I feel like the Packers defense now has so much more confidence in who they are and what they can be versus now than what it was when Halfley first took over, because they were so bad under Joe Barry. I don't know the level of confidence they had as a unit, whereas now this has already been a really good unit that Jonathan Gannon got to take over.
0: Yeah, I mean, there's a lot of truth to that. And I think, too, the additions at linebacker and at defensive tackle probably give them a little more confidence, too, with the veterans that you bring in. You bring in some veterans and some veterans that know the scheme as well, and they're buying into the scheme, and they kind of are talking to this young group of guys and being around them. I think that stuff helps as well. I really do. I think when you transition to a new scheme, a new coach, and then you bring in veteran guys that you get to buy in and get them to buy in quick, that passes down to the younger guys. They see, all right, if a guy that's in his eighth year is doing this or ninth year, I can do this. I can buy into this and I can get this done. So they were a confident group to begin with, right? Like what they've done under Halfley was they were very successful for majority of the season, right? Like you look at what they've did over 2 years. But now, obviously, with the transition, there's question marks, but it doesn't seem like there's too many. It seems like these guys are really liking what's being taught and how this kind of defense is getting put together. It seems like guys are happy with it.
1: Guys are happy with it as well. The voice you hear is Brian Bulaga, future Packers Hall of Famer Brian Bulaga, here on the Homer Hour. No homer is me. And I realize what it is. The best 60 minutes of your day. It came to me. I didn't know at first, but that sounds about right. Right, Brian? The best 60 minutes of your day is what Homer says.
0: Correct. That's it.
1: Yes. The best 60 minutes of your day will only get better coming up, because, Brian, what I've been told is Jason Wilde joins the Homer Hour every single Thursday, and it basically goes from the Homer Hour to the Brian Bulaga and Jason Wilde Hour. So I look forward to sitting back, listening to you and Jason Wilde go back and forth, and I interject a little bit, but I know it's going to be a hell of football talk coming up next here on the Homer Hour, as we will be joined by Jason Wilde coming up here next with Brian Bulaga on the Homer Hour next.
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3: We got a crash now on the ramp from North Avenue to southbound 43. That's tying things up to go along with the other accident that's on the ramp from southbound 43 to westbound 94 in the Marquette. So that is going to be adding up to some big delays coming in from Capitol Drive all the way down through the Marquette. Westbound 94 is backed up from 27th Street to Holly Road, then from 84th all the way to Highway 164. On the eastbound side, delays from 164 past Barker Road, and then back on the brakes from 84th all the way through the stadium interchange to 35th. 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And check the TMJ4 Storm Team forecast tonight. Increasing clouds. It'll be muggy, so some fog. A low of 67. Tomorrow, hazy skies and turning sunny, muggy. Overnight cold front triggers a few spotty showers, a high of 83. 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From the WTMJ Traffic Center, I'm Debbie Lazaga on 94.5 ESPN.
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1: 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Jason, what's happening? Welcome to the Homer Hour.
15: It's great to be on the Kyle and Belaga Hour. I don't know if I've ever done this show with Brian without Homer. I'm not sure how to behave.
1: Behave as you usually do. What I was told, because when I asked about filling in, they said, oh, yeah, and when Jason comes on, Brian Belaga, just sit back, relax, and enjoy the show. So I can't wait to hear you two go back and forth talking ball, because you've been covering football, you said, for almost 30 years now, Jason?
15: Season 31, yes.
1: That is crazy. That is crazy. And so you've been doing it for so long, and Brian Bulaga obviously is a legend. But I do want to tee it off with this. Michael Parsons is hurt, and he will be coming back. And someone asked Michael Parsons a question. I'm not sure what the question was, but all I know is the response to the answer got me excited. Play it for
14: us
1: again.
14: You know, I think people are worried about, you know, if I come back. You know, I just feel like people should just be worried about, you know, how I'm going to be when I come back. You know, that's kind of like my mentality and how I feel and how I'm going to approach when I'm back is like people are worried about the knee. They should be worried about how I'm going to play when I get back. The anger, the frustration, the things that I'm going to have to let out because, you know, how long it's been since I played. So I think that's what people should really worry about. Like, how great is Micah going to be when he gets back? Not about when I get back, because that's the short term. It's about how great I'm going to be, how I can help my teammates, and, you know, how far we're going to go into a playoff run.
1: Anger and frustration, and I have to let it out. Jason, when you heard that, what was your reaction? And Brian, I want to know how it feels to play with a guy like that.
16: Well, first of all, like when I heard it, I had the same reaction of, if you're a Packers fan, that's red meat. I believe I called it to Brian on our show when he was our cousin sub yesterday. And look, you know, there's a fine line between letting out all the anger and frustration and going a little bit too far when you're coming back from a knee injury. And unfortunately, as Brian and I talked about yesterday, right, Brian? I mean, it's, yep. It's not easy coming back from that injury. And yeah, you've got a lot of pent up frustration and energy and all that stuff, but you still got to be smart. And I think Micah will be smart about how he comes back.
0: Yeah, I mean, I think, you know, to answer the question, I think if it was a teammate of mine, I would be, I'd be excited for him that he's so confident in his rehab and how his knee is coming along. I think that's the most important thing, especially being such a major player on the team and you know his impact and you know what he brings. The fact that he feels so good about where he's at in his rehab, to me, as if I was his teammate, would be the most positive thing. Because Jason, we spoke about this yesterday, you don't get those remarks from him if the rehab is just going okay, if it's just so-so, mm-hmm. if it's just, you know, it has good days and bad days and, you know, it's coming along. Like, no, you could tell that the rehab process it's coming along really well. So I'd be excited for him and I'd be happy to hear those comments because that means, like, the guy that we know and love and count on, rely on, is going to be back. Don't know when exactly, but when he is back, he's going to be the same guy that he was before he left. And that is the best thing that you can ask for.
1: And yeah, my assumption – oh, go ahead. Let me just – I'm going to turn my mic off. Y'all go.
16: And I'm sorry, Kyle. To your point, Brian, like, this is not – There's a spectrum of how guys talk about their comebacks, right? And let's be honest, do most of them talk in a positive manner? Of course they do. This positive, this is over the top, but he's also kind of a flamboyant character, right? But, like, unfortunately for us, because we care about this guy, like, there are examples of guys that were not talking this way because their rehab and their comeback was not working the way it was supposed to. And that would be what your good friend David Bakhtiari endured. And ultimately, like, it ended his career. So mm-hmm. It's so important that this stuff goes well because it's not a guarantee. Is it, you know, most often do guys come back and are able to regain their form, or sometimes, like, with Christian Watson, maybe even be better than they were before the injury? Sure. But there's also the stories that it goes the other direction. And you certainly don't want that to happen to a teammate you care about and a teammate that you need. But it's great that he's on track. It was also interesting. He talked about another thing where he compared this to pitchers who undergo Tommy John surgery. And he was at a baseball game. I think he was at the Dodgers game. and he was talking to some baseball guy who said to him, yeah, it's almost as if we just sort of wait with pitchers until they have to have Tommy John surgery, because you're, you know, your arm only can handle so much of that torque and everything else before it needs to be repaired. And he said a lot of times guys come back better from that, and that's how he's viewing his comeback from his knee injury.
0: That's a pretty good one-to-one there. That makes sense. I like that. So I got a question, and I guess because Kyle and I were talking about this prior, he asked me what my biggest, I guess, like what my takeaway from camp is, everything that I've read between you and Rob and all the live tweets that are happening during practice. And to me, it's been kind of how Cisse has been performing. So I wanted to kind of ask you a little bit more about it and what your takeaway has been from him. A young guy, obviously, really young, raw in some aspects, but obviously making a pretty good impression early on. I mean, is that what you're seeing? Is that what everyone has been taking away from his first week and some change in camp?
16: Yeah, and you know this, Brian, as well as anybody, because you had to be ready when the opportunity came when Tausch went down during your rookie year. Like, you got to be ready. Even if you're not really ready, you got to fake it till you make it and figure out a way to be effective. And he has done that. Has he had some plays where he's gotten beaten? Of course. But, you know, the first day of practice, last Wednesday, you know, Keyshawn had that hamstring tightness, as I'm making air quotes in my chair. Mm-hmm. And so Cisse got to work with the ones that day. And then a couple days ago, I think it was Sunday, you know, Carrington Valentine dropped out of practice. So now Cisse's gotten that work with the ones. And so, you know, part of it is opportunity. Again, he hasn't been flawless. No corner is. But, you know, he showed the maturity beyond his age. He showed the skill set that they drafted him for. But I, you know, if we're being perfectly honest, if Nixon, Valentine, and Cisse are all healthy at the same time when they open the season in Minnesota, I think they might, this is my gut. This is not anything Matt LaFleur has told me, and I certainly haven't talked to Jonathan Gannon enough for him to have told me this. But my gut tells me that they would like Valentine and Nixon to be their starters and then maybe rotate, you know, I know you love the rotating, maybe rotate Cisse in for a couple series as they kind of get him accustomed. He is clearly their, you know, as of now, based on the roster, their corner of the future. To what degree he will be the corner of the present depends on the health of him and players around him and how much more he can do in practice and in the preseason games as he gets those opportunities with the ones.
0: Got it. How have the new addition, veteran additions of the defense been so far in camp? How have those guys looked? What have you heard from those guys about the defense, about the transition, how they're adjusting, everything like that? How about what's been the word on those two fellas?
16: Yeah, well, there's no word on Hargrave. He is on the PUP. He has not practiced. He hasn't done anything. So he's been a non-factor.
0: Oh, he hasn't even spoken? He hasn't even talked?
16: Yeah, I have not talked to him. I haven't talked to him since the off-season program. He's got something with his knee. So I've said hello to him as he's walked by. By the way, like at first I thought, you know, once or twice in my career, I've called somebody by the wrong name in the locker room, but very rarely. And you know me, I'm a friendly guy. I'm like the greeter at the Gap. I like to say hello and welcome you in. And I saw Javon Hargrave the first time, and I said Javon, and then I was like, oh, did I call some? He's not a big dude. Like, he's a little bit taller than me, and I'm obviously definitely not a big, tall guy. And he definitely
1: a little bit taller than you, Jason. You only about 5'9", ain't you?
16: Yeah, I mean, but Jordan Love's a lot taller than me. And, you know, Christian Watson's a lot taller than me. Hargrave's, I don't know what he's listed at. I don't have him in front of me. But if he's 6 foot, yeah, or 6'1", it's not by much. But he's been incredibly effective throughout his career. So, again, height does not matter. Length might matter for some, although some right tackles manage to have great NFL careers with their allegedly short arms. But he, you know, we don't know what he's going to do for them. And that's not unusual for a guy at his point in his career. It's probably smart that he's kind of missing the early dog days. But the rave reviews of Zaire Franklin. Now, again, what else are they going to say? Yeah, boy, I could see why Indianapolis didn't want him anymore. Like, right? So I don't want to get too carried away, but I think his mental acuity and his ability to communicate and his leadership, like, quick example, like today, the story of the day was Marshawn Lloyd. Josh Jacobs didn't practice today. He's got a mild groin injury that is not a long-term concern, but I'm sure he won't do family night tomorrow. But it gave Marshawn a few extra snaps. They're still limiting him because they're deathly afraid of his injury history. But, like, he caught a touchdown pass from Love. He did a backflip to celebrate, which Matt LaFleur was like, no more. Okay. You've had everything except like frogs and boils and whatever the other locusts from the Old Testament. Like, you've had enough. But it's hard to blame him. Like, he was really excited. Like, this is a guy who hasn't had a lot of things go well for his NFL career. But so he's the story of the day. And he mentioned, and this is what I'm talking about in terms of leadership, because you would know this. This doesn't happen very often, that Zaire Franklin, who's on the defense, and I'm not saying that offensive and defensive players don't mingle and they're not friends and whatever else, but you don't spend nearly as much time with them. And Marshawn told us that Zaire went out of his way in the weight room to come over and congratulate him for having made it this far through camp, because he'd never gotten this far into padded practices without missing time. He talked to him about his journey. Like, that's the kind of stuff, Brian, that makes guys, you know, yes, they have to play. Don't get me wrong. They have to play at a high level. Nobody wants the great leader that sucks when he has to actually tackle somebody or make a play. But that's the kind of stuff that Zaire Franklin brings to the table, is that he, to go to the point of searching out a running back, it's much easier for him to say something nice to a guy on the defensive side of the ball. It takes more effort to do that. And beyond that, he's looked good in practice. So all signs point to him, as of now, being a really smart addition by Goody.
0: Love that. I like to hear that. I really do.
1: Me too.
0: From an offensive line perspective, what's this going to look like in family night tomorrow? Or Saturday, sorry. My bad.
16: No, it's tomorrow. You were right the
0: tomorrow?
16: First time.
0: It's tomorrow. Oh, it's tomorrow?
16: Yeah, tomorrow okay. night, which usually means we're going to get hit by some sort of major thunderstorm and everyone will have to sit in the concourses. But I think we've had pretty good weather the last couple of years. From left to right, I would anticipate it would be Morgan, obviously, at left tackle. Monk at left guard with maybe a little bit of Jagger Burton mixed in. Sean Ryan, obviously, at center. Anthony Belton at right guard with maybe a little Monk mixed in. And then Darian Kennard at right tackle with maybe a little bit of Belton getting some work there. That's what they've done the last 2 days to mix and match. They've given – Burton's gotten work at left guard and right guard. And I think between him and I'll tell you this, Brian, because I'm always – you know, you could tell the difference, and certainly you knew this when you would talk about guys. If I asked you about a guy, you knew how to say a compliment without really playing the guy up if he didn't deserve to be played up, right? Like, I don't know who the example would be, and I wouldn't want you to put that on the street, but there's a way to compliment a guy without really complimenting him. And instead, the last 2 days, LaFleur today, and I think Goody said something about him too, and Steno big time yesterday talking about Monk. Like, here's a guy who's done next to nothing in his first 2 years. He's a little bit like the offensive line version of Marshawn Lloyd, except with fewer injuries. But he has been getting rave reviews. And so if he and Burton are able to be kind of a 1-2 combination of the backups at the three interior spots, if those guys are really good enough to actually play in a regular season or playoff NFL game, then they're in much better shape than we thought. But again, we are a week and a day into camp, and everyone is puppy dogs and ice cream and seashells and balloons. We got to be careful getting too carried away.
1: Jason, since you're talking about young guys, another guy I heard them talk about today was John Williams. Has he been also standing out whatsoever? Because I did hear, I believe it was Goody or Matt, talk about John Williams finally being healthy this year.
16: Yeah, I'm glad you brought him up, Kyle. Yeah, so this is a guy who, he was a seventh-round pick a year ago out of Cincinnati. Everybody loves the fact that he's a rocket scientist. Like, his degree is in, you know, jet propulsion, whatever, engineering. Now, you had a teammate, Brad Jones, and I'm not going to speak to the kind of teammate he was, but he had a similar degree from Colorado, but man, was he a condescending dude to people like me. And that is one thing that I do not enjoy being condescended to. That really annoys me. And John Williams has not been that way. He's a pleasant guy. He's got great hair. He looks a little bit like Sideshow Bob from The Simpsons. And he's playing everywhere. He even played center, which he had never done before, after Donovan Jennings airmailed a couple of snaps back-to-back. So, yeah, there's another guy. Now, Brian knows when you have back issues, you're always kind of a little leery that they're going to crop up out of nowhere. But, yeah, I'm glad you brought him up, Kyle, because I wasn't going to. He's another guy that's in that mix. But, again, we have to pump the brakes because – We're happy with just about everybody at this point in camp. Let's get to family night tomorrow night. Let's get to the Pittsburgh preseason game a week from tonight. And then let's see where some of these guys are when they're going against a guy in a different color jersey.
0: Jason, and we talked a little bit about this yesterday regarding Banks and obviously Zach Tom's on a certain timetable, which that is what it is. When is Banks going to take meaningful snaps? Has anyone given any indication of when that's going to start or when he may be integrated back into 11v11? Or is this going to be a four-week individual period and then we're going to go week one? I guess is my question.
16: Yeah, good question. And I wish I had a better answer for you. I did see Aaron in the locker room briefly. I did not get to talk to him. He has repeatedly downplayed the concern level and the significance. You know, he's either just turned 29 or about to turn 29, so he's kind of getting into the Kenny Loggins danger zone. But again, like, this is, They've put so much on him in terms of their commitment to him financially that you would like to see him out there. And you've talked on all of our shows across ESPN Wisconsin the importance of getting the chemistry together. Like, there's nothing you can do with Zach Tom, like, or Zach Bacco Buwele, Z-Bac, as you're calling him.
0: Z-Bac,
16: like,
0: yes.
16: That's going to be a process for him. He's doing individual, but he's coming off, like, a serious knee injury. I don't know exactly what, you know, I had a hard time just getting Aaron Banks to tell me what part of his body was the issue. We're just taking it carefully. We're resting it. Well, what are you resting exactly? So, the biggest thing about this, and this is why you and I and Tausch and Jesse and whatever, we're talking football and offensive line play, we're so concerned because they open up. And they're not opening up with a guy, with a team with, like, all these Hall of Fame pass rushers, but they're opening up with a scheme that could cause you all kinds of protection problems, even if they're not being executed by, you know, the Micah Parsons and the Max Crosbys of the world. So you need that time together. And to your point, 40% of the offensive line has not taken a single team rep so far in camp.
0: That's my concern.
1: And I want to – so what we're going to do is, Jason, thanks for joining. I want to continue that conversation talking about Aaron Banks and your concern when it comes to Aaron Banks' lack of practice. But, Jason, thank you so much for joining us here today on the Homer Hour. This was great.
16: All right, guys. Take care. Be good.
1: Jason Wilde again. You can hear Jason Wilde weekdays 9 to noon on Wilde and Tausch on ESPN Wisconsin. When we come back, I'm going to dig in a little bit more to this concern that Brian Bulaga clearly has about Aaron Banks not practicing basically almost at all this year. This is the Homer Hour here on ESPN Wisconsin. We'll be back next.
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3: A crash on the ramp from North Avenue to southbound 43 still being worked on. Squads are on the scene now to help out with that. We've also got the other crash on the ramp from southbound 43 to westbound 94. So keep your eyes open for that. Delays are backing up from Capitol Drive pretty much all the way through the Marquette.

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1: A low of 67. Tomorrow, hazy skies and turning sunny, muggy. Overnight cold front triggers a few spotty showers, a high of 83. From the WTMJ Traffic Center, I'm Debbie Lazaga on 94.5 ESPN.
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10: It is the Homer Hour, live from the Wisconsin State Fair, here at Lefts. I'm Kyle Wallace in for Homer, but we are joined by future Packers Hall of Famer Brian Bulaga here on the Homer Hour. And we were just recently joined by Packers reporter and host of Wildy and Tausch, Jason Wildy, and you asked him about the offensive line, and Aaron Banks came up in a conversation, and you just left off saying concern. And when I heard the fact that Aaron Banks hasn't really practiced, and understanding the injury issues Aaron Banks had last year, and then the Packers restructuring the contract, basically guaranteeing that they're going to keep him on the roster this year and next year, when you hear a guy that, like him, who is not practicing, not even going to participate, it sounds like, in the family night tomorrow, what is concerning to you about the situation with Aaron Banks in the offensive line?
11: So, from a just an individual standpoint, it concerns me that there's been an issue obviously going on in the knee since minicamp, right? Mm-hmm. Like that's because he missed the minicamp, right? And there wasn't really a known reason why, whatever. Hey, you give the guy the minicamp off,

0: That's what I assumed. It is what it is. No big deal. Then it comes to camp and hasn't, like you said, or even Jason, hasn't really taken a meaningful rep yet. Hasn't done anything. And to me, that shows that there's something going on in that knee more severe than just rest, that he just needs some rest. Because that's from minicamp till now. And when did minicamp end? The end of June?
1: Yeah.
0: Yeah, and we're in August. So
1: no, mid-June, too.
0: Yeah, mid-June, and now we're in August. So something is still going on, and rest and getting rest now and resting for the next 2 weeks, 3 weeks, 4 weeks, that's clearly not going to take care of the issue. So this is going to be – so what I'm saying is, like, whatever's going on there, and I don't know exactly what's happening to me. I've had a lot of knee injuries. Yeah. I've had just about every one under the sun, actually. So I could say that I'm fairly confident when it comes to knee injuries. When this much effort and time and caution is taken on it, there's most likely something going on in there. And the season doesn't give you a break. We'll just put it that way. You don't, like, it doesn't get better as you start playing football games and you start pounding on it week after week after week after week. So that's my concern from just an individual standpoint is I don't think there's time, if it's not okay now, for it to get better. And he's going to have to just find a way to cope. And that's not a good feeling as a player. Like, it isn't.
1: Yeah. I guess for me, as a fan, I want the player to be healthy. But with this offensive line, to me, that's the biggest question mark on the roster. The cornerback position, though we felt like the Packers needed to upgrade it and they drafted a corner in the second round to try to make those upgrades, we kind of know what you're going to get from Keyshawn Nixon and Carrington Ballantyne. The offensive line, you got guys who have never played together as a unit. You have a new guy at left tackle, basically. You got Anthony Belton now going into full-time guard. You got a new, basically Sean Ryan now being the full-time center. The offensive line and the cohesiveness and cohesion is one of the biggest question marks for me going into the season. If he doesn't practice and he's not playing, how concerned are you about the offensive line protecting Jordan Love?
0: Yeah, I mean, and that's the second, that was going to be the second thing is the work with Jordan Morgan, who is essentially a new left tackle, there's going to be not much to very little of it. And to me, you want, as a veteran player, because Banks is, he's a veteran player. He's 29 years old or going to be 29 years old, whatever it is. He could be that steady presence for Jordan Morgan. And, like, this is the time to build that cohesion and build that understanding of each other, where I always would say, like, when I was playing with TJ, it was essentially nonverbal communication. Like, we would be able to look at each other and essentially know what each other was going to do. And that's where you build that. You build that in training camp. You build that in the meeting rooms, watching yourselves on tape and talking and discussing things and going over those things. And then when you go into certain drills and you start practicing silent cadence and things get loud, you practice those nonverbal cues and things like that. And that's where you build the cohesion. And then obviously Sean Ryan next to him as well. I get he played, what, 8 or so games at center. But yep. All these reps are valuable playing next to the guard that you're going to play next to, how you fit blocks, how you two communicate. All those things are very important. And obviously, I'm with you. I want Banks to be healthy. Like, that's my biggest thing. And clearly, there's an issue, right? And if there was an issue after minicamp in the knee, if that could have been taken care of and it wasn't, it was I don't know, but you don't. I mean, let's just, like, again, I don't know exactly what's happening with him or what's going on, but I was around the NFL long enough and I had my own injuries that when you miss the X amount of time, there's normally something happening. There's something going on in there that is making the player uncomfortable and it's not, he's not able to do what he needs to do effectively day after day. Right. If it was one thing, it'd be one thing if he practiced a day or two and then got a day off. Practice 2 days, got it. Like, that would make, I'd be like, all right, yeah, they're just resting him. It's not a big deal. But to not really do anything since minicamp, and then you had all that time off from minicamp to training camp. It makes me believe that he's got to have an issue going on in there that is more than just, hey, we're just being smart. About what? And then is my question. About what?
1: Yeah. Brian, I'm gonna tell you this, that I came in thinking about Jordan Morgan and whether or not he was going to be solid for the Packers, and now I'm leaving out concerned about the health of Aaron Banks. This is the Homer Hour. We're always joined on Thursdays and Mondays by Brian Bulaga. We come back on the other side. We'll finish up and wrap up the show talking about the kickers. Yeah, the kickers. Next.
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11: I don't know how many quarterbacks you can use Kwesi Adofo-Mensah, the former general manager, as the scapegoat for. JJ McCarthy didn't work out. It's clear and obvious. Justin Jefferson isn't happy, which is a key in all of this. They fired the general manager, brought in somebody else. The head coach went out and got Kyler Murray to be a part of this quarterback competition. This has to work in Minnesota, and I don't know that the organization is going to continue to gamble away seasons on the promise that once upon a time was J.J. McCarthy. I think this is Kyler's show. If J.J. McCarthy somehow, some way ends up starting games, it would be because he blew everybody away in his training camp in preseason, or it would be because of an injury to Kyler. And I think those are both long shots as we sit here today.
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0: Home Hour here on 94.5 ESPN Milwaukee, 1430 ESPN Beaver Dam. We're joined by Brian Belaga. No Homer today. I am Kyle Wallace in for Homer. Before we let you go, Brian, got about 90 seconds here. I do want to talk about the Trace Mack kicking conversation. There's been a lot of controversy this week when it comes to the kicker. Is this a, like, much ado about nothing? Should people really be concerned about how Trace Mack is kicking the first week of camp?
1: No, and the thing is, and I said this, like, the time to judge him is when the points actually matter, and that's in preseason games and eventually games. That's when it's time to judge him, right? Like, missing kicks in practice, I know everyone wants to see him be 8 for 8 or whatever it may be. Like, I get that. But, like, you can only really start to judge him once it matters, right? And that's what I'm going to reserve my judgment till is when the scoreboard has a chance to add 3 points to it, and it does or it doesn't, is when judgment will be made. It's as simple as that for kickers. And
0: yes,
1: I'm not going to sit here and put on a panic show for missing kicks in camp.
0: Thank you. Thank you, Brian. Absolutely thank you. I agree with that. That's Brian Belaga, future Packers Hall of Famer. I'm Kyle Wallace, and this has been the best 60 minutes of your day on the Homer Hour. Next.
2: It's still a really heavy ride right now. Westbound 94 right through the stadium interchange to Holly Road, and then from the Zoo interchange all the way past Calhoun and from Barker to about Springdale. On the eastbound side, slowing from Barker Road in patches all the way past to Calhoun and then back on the brakes from 76th Street to 35th. Southbound on 894, very slow from Greenfield down and around the Hale interchange to Loomis. Westbound, slow out of the Mitchell interchange past Loomis. We've also got southbound 43, a very slow ride from Capitol down through to the KK River crossing. Northbound from Chase to Locust. We've also got northbound on 41, backing up from North Avenue all the way to Silver Spring. 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And check in the TMJ4 Storm Team forecast. Tonight, increasing clouds. It'll be muggies, with some fog, a low of 67. Tomorrow, hazy skies and
3: you never know
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6: $9 million guaranteed, the third largest deal ever for a running back. Buccaneers GM Jason Light told reporters he has no plans to trade Vita Vea. The Pro Bowl nose tackle looking for a new contract recently requested a trade. Light also said he still views Baker Mayfield as a franchise quarterback. Mayfield, of course, recently publicly aired his frustrations over not having a new deal. NBA, new 76ers forward Jaylen Brown, during today's introductory press conference, said he wasn't all that surprised to learn he'd been traded from Boston to Philadelphia because of how often he'd heard his name in trade discussions, but he did say he was disappointed with the Celtics' process and communication. Baseball, Red Sox and Braves tonight both look to extend their respective winning streaks to 8. Boston is home to the White Sox, while

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1: Hey, it's Evan Cohen. Coming up Friday, we'll react to the Hall of Fame game, plus Two-A-Days continues with the Baltimore Ravens and Washington Commanders. 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
1: It's a fact.
0: This is Freddie and Harry. Number 4.
1: HD, lead it off. What's number 4 on your list of top cats part of our selection committee? 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
2: Oh, boy. So number 4, eventually I'm going to show you guys on ESPN Plus as well, too, as I described this cat.
1: So you brought props.
2: This cat is very special to me. This cat is fat. This cat is lovable. This cat smells good. This cat likes to eat. This cat is one of my favorite all time. And I can't live without this cat. This fat cat right here, Garfield, who loves lasagna. That's one of my favorite all time. I love lasagna. Like, I love that fat cat, Garfield. That's my boy. If I don't have Garfield, I don't have that lasagna. I don't want it.
1: E-Dog, number 4 on your list of top cats is who?
3: I got to go with Garfield. Favorite quote, diet is die with a T.
2: Atta baby, E-Dog.
0: This is Freddie and Harry.

0: along with Harry Douglas. I'm Freddie Coleman. Welcome to the best show on your radio. It is the Afternoon Cool. You know it, you love it. It is Freddie and Harry, and we are here. Presented by Progressive Insurance. Thanks for joining us on the ESPN app, SiriusXM Channel 80, as well as tune in. And do not forget to tell that smart speaker to play ESPN Radio. It's now time for Fact or Fiction, starring the Tampa Bay Buccaneers and their general manager, Jason Light. By the way, a couple of things for you. Number one, Jahmyr Gibbs getting his new money from the Detroit Lions. Their running back signing a three-year contract extension, $67 million, in which it could rise up to above $75 million. He now becomes the highest-paid running back in the history of the National Football League. Number two, he had preseason football starting in about an hour. The Arizona Cardinals taking on the Carolina Panthers. They get NFL 2026 going. Now, back to Fact or Fiction. Involving the Carolina Panthers, one of the teams in their division, the Tampa Bay Buccaneers. Jason Light, I'm sure he's trying to say a lot, but say a little regarding Baker Mayfield as a franchise quarterback, and if they're going to trade one of the best defensive tackles in the league, Vita Vea. Like I said, potential fact or fiction.
1: Yeah, we do think he is, and we love Baker. Our feelings for Baker haven't changed. Baker, as we all know, here is a very fiery competitor that's not afraid to speak his mind. I'm sure I know he's disappointed, frustrated. We were too. But like I said, he is, you know, we're in a good place. He's out to have the best year. He's focused on having the best year of his career. I have no plans on trading Vita.
2: Do you expect him to play this season?
1: That's what the hope is, and that's what the that's what we're trying to resolve right now.
3: Now, a lot of general managers and guys in the front office, they would say that on a microphone, but you never know what's going on behind closed doors. I do believe Vita Vea is a key component to their defense.
0: Mm-hmm.
3: And a guy that demands double teams because he is so physical at the point of attack. You know, anchor in the middle, it allows linebackers to get downhill and shoot gaps, but also allows pass rushers to do with they were born to actually do, go sack the quarterback. So, you know, I hope they can figure this thing out so he's actually there.
0: Right.
3: I'm pretty sure head coach Todd Bowles was a defensive-minded guy, hopes Vita Vea is there as well, too.
0: Mm-hmm.
3: As far as Baker Mayfield, look, Baker Mayfield resurrected his career going to the Tampa Bay Buccaneers, and I know he's thankful for that opportunity. And the Buccaneers are also thankful to be able to have a guy post-Tom Brady who could – get them to the playoffs, win the NFC South a few years.
0: Yeah.
3: And for the most part, the way the year started off last year, Freddie, he was playing like an MVP candidate. Then that kind of tailed off toward the end of the season when they went against, you know, NFC South.

0: off opponents, didn't win the ball games that they probably should have won, lost to the Miami Dolphins as well, didn't make the playoffs. But it is what it is. I think this is going to be a year where Baker Mayfield is going to say, I'm betting on myself.
1: Mm-hmm.
0: And if I do lead this team to the promised land, you better open your wallets because I'm going to demand a lot of cash.
1: Okay. Here's the fact more than the fiction involving Jason Light. I'm going to start with Baker Mayfield. It's fiction that they believe Baker Mayfield is a franchise quarterback because if they did, they'd have paid him by now. They'd have paid him the same amount of money that Trevor Lawrence is getting from Jacksonville. Jordan Love getting from the Green Bay Packers. Those are right on his tier of quarterback. So, yeah, he'll say the right things in terms of Baker Mayfield. We believe he's a franchise quarterback. If you believed it, you'd have paid him by now. You wouldn't have waited. There's always a yeah, but with Baker Mayfield. And they're banking on this. They're banking on Baker Mayfield making it personal enough that it's going to benefit Tampa Bay. They win that division. This way they can say, see, we believed in you, and now we really believe in you. If you're the Bucs, you can do the business thing, but Baker Mayfield has made this personal. Right, Rick Stroud, Bucs beat writer of Tampa Bay Times, who said as much in the Pat McAfee show earlier today.
2: I know that they were unhappy at some of the things that he came out and said. You know, they may have felt disrespected in their own way, but listen, to Baker Mayfield and to any player in the NFL that's putting pieces of their body all over the league, it's personal, right? Everything's personal to this guy anyway. He has the world's biggest shoulder chip. And to the Bucs, it's business. And from what I understand, that they were a little bit fearful or are a little fearful of getting into a Russell Wilson type situation where, you know, you give him a huge contract, maybe he doesn't pan out, and then you're you know, strapped with bad salary cap situation.
1: Mm-hmm. So that's the fact involving the fiction when they said Baker Mayfield is a franchise quarterback. I believe it's a fact they don't want to trade Vita Vea. I think they'll sign a new contract. I could see that happening either before training camp's over or during the middle of the season. He's too important to that defense, and he's done things the right way for that defense, and he's been a quality guy on and off the football field. That, to me, is more fact than fiction about them not trading him because I think they're working on a contract. They believe Vita Vea is more important to them than right now than Baker Mayfield is. You can say whatever you want about that, but they thought Baker Mayfield was more important. Baker Mayfield had a new contract by now, and that would have told him, I'm their franchise quarterback. By them waiting and seeing, I'm not saying he told a lie, HD, but it's a little fictional in Jason Light about Baker Mayfield being their franchise quarterback.
0: So when it comes to Baker, one of the things that you look at as a front office, if you're Jason Light, you say to yourself, okay, let's look at all the teams in the NFC, and let's look at all of their quarterbacks, and how do we feel like our quarterback stacks up against those quarterbacks if it came down to it on who's going to be able to get the job done?
1: Okay.
0: Well, I'm not taking Baker Mayfield over Dak Prescott. I'm not taking Baker Mayfield over Jalen Hurts.
1: Okay.
0: I'm not taking Baker Mayfield over Jaden Daniels.
1: All right, that's three.
0: I'm not taking Baker Mayfield over Caleb Williams.
1: That's four.
0: Jared Goff.
1: Five.
0: Jordan Love.
1: Six.
0: Minnesota, that's a big question mark.
1: All right.
0: Atlanta Falcons, that's a big question mark.
1: Right.
0: I probably would take him over Bryce Young right now.
1: That's one.
0: Tyler Shug, no.
1: Okay, that's 7-1.
0: Arizona Cardinals.
1: 7-2.
0: Yes. Los Angeles Rams.
1: 8-2.
0: No. Brock Purdy.
1: 9-2.
0: No. Sam Darnold.
1: 10-2.
0: No.
1: Just in the NFC alone, because I'm with you, I'm not taking those guys. I'm not taking Baker Mayfield 10 of those guys.
0: Mm-mm.
1: I'm with you on that one. And I believe
0: And that's probably the way the front office is looking at it. Now, it's not all what they're looking at, but that's a key component. Like, do we view Baker Mayfield in the light that we view some of these other quarterbacks in our own conference?
1: And here's something else. If things don't work out this year in terms of Tampa Bay, guess what's going to happen? They're going to have a new head coach next year.
0: Oh, no doubt.
1: And a new head coach.
0: A lot of people thought it was going to happen this season.
1: I was kind of surprised it didn't. I thought Todd Bowles was really on thin ice, especially when they started 6-2, had the division right there in their hands, and only won two games the rest of the regular season. Normally, that involves you no longer being employed by your franchise. So I was kind of surprised that he was brought back. I'm happy for him. I like Todd Bowles a lot. I'm happy that he got another opportunity. But at the same time, if things don't go well again this year, they finish 8-9 or 9-8 and don't win their division, a winnable division in the NFC, not South, but South, S-O-U-F. I wonder how much of that could say, okay, we're going to bring in a new head coach. That new guy may not want Baker Mayfield as their quarterback.
0: No, that's you have –

0: potential of that happening, Freddie Coleman. And I would also say, like, let's just say the Tampa Bay Buccaneers lay an egg and they're sitting in a prime position to draft a quarterback.
1: Mm.
0: You know, if you don't give Baker Mayfield this contract right now, you have the ability to franchise tag him. Now, he doesn't have to sign that franchise tag, but you have that at your disposal if you're the Tampa Bay Buccaneers in their front office.
2: All right, question for you. You went through the list of NFC quarterbacks that you would take over Baker Mayfield. Mm-hmm. I want to circle back to one guy, and that's Jalen Hurts. And I get it, they play a different game. But now, if you had Baker Mayfield in that Philly offense, granted, they're going to be highlighting Hurts running the ball more. If you had Baker in that Philly offense, how much better is that Philly offense if you had a Baker Mayfield over Jalen Hurts?
1: I don't think he's better.
0: Well, hold on. Let me ask you this question. They didn't have bona fide players in Tampa Bay?
1: Mike Evans, Chris Godwin.
0: They didn't have bona fide players in Tampa?
1: Pretty good running game. Offensive line, not bad. Tristan Wirfs, one of the best left tackles in football.
0: And that's why I brought it up.
1: Jalen Hurts has two of Baker Mayfield doesn't have. Two Super Bowl appearances. Period. End of story. To me, that's not a question. There's no way. You can flip both of those guys around not taking Baker Mayfield or Jalen Hurts.
0: Just me not neither. Doing that. Give me Hurts.
1: Nice try, though, Shannon. He's probably upset that we would take Baker Mayfield over Jackson Dart. That's probably why he's upset as a Giants
2: I ain't bring that up.
1: I know, but I did.
2: Well, at least one thing we know for sure, Baker Mayfield doesn't have to recalibrate his offense.
1: That's true. Wow. Well, he'll have to recalibrate his mind because he got disrespected and not got the money he believed he had enough equity built up to get from the Tampa Bay Buccaneers. You mentioned Jalen Hurts, by the way. He's Harry Douglas along with Shannon Penn, Josiah Howard, Jay Boogie on the ones and twos. I'm Freddie Coleman. It's the afternoon cool, known as Freddie and Harry. Hit us up anytime you want at 888, say ESPN, 888-729-3776. When it comes to Philadelphia, it's been the best of Jalen's, but could it be the worst of Jalen's involving not one but two of them in the same city? 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

0: He's Harry Douglas. I'm Freddie Coleman. It's the Afternoon Cool, known as Freddie and Harry, on Sirius XM Channel 80, as well as TuneIn. Don't forget to tell that smart speaker to play ESPN Raider. I can't wait to get the answer from Harry Douglas. When it comes to a tale of two Jalens, one for the Eagles at quarterback and one for the 76ers in terms of Jaylen Brown joining their basketball team. Which Jalen is going to have a better year for their respective team? Is it the quarterback in Philly or the new Jalen with the 76ers? Before we get to Harry Douglas and his answer, you can weigh in. Which Jalen have a better season? Which have a better year? 888-729-3776. Jalen Hurts for the Eagles or Jaylen Brown for the 76ers? Jalen Hurts having to deal with the new offensive coordinator, Sean Mannion, gets the job of calling plays in Philadelphia. And he used the word calibrate to make sure things be better in 2026. Unlike 2025.
1: I like to think of the term calibrating. This is a time where we're kind of putting it together and finding out who we are. I think it's been very good to be able to compete against the defense who has a built and set identity for who they are. And then obviously us on this end, we've got a lot of new pieces, entirely new approach and MO philosophy to our offense. And so being able to put that together and make it our own.
2: I would say for the Philadelphia Eagles going into the 2026 season, what needs to be better from an offensive standpoint, yes, you got to have better quarterback play, throwing the ball down the field. But guess what everything starts with, Freddie? Starts with the run game. Starts with that offensive line being better than they were in 2025.
0: Yep.
2: And I get it. Jalen Hurts is the quarterback. He's going to get all of the attention. But let's call a spade a spade. This offensive line and up front, they were not the same team last year that they were in 2024 when they won the Super Bowl. Now, Jalen Hurts can also be a part of that run game, be an extension. I love how he slimmed down a little bit. But within this offensive system, the quarterback is going to be on the move a lot more. He's going to be on naked bootlegs. That's one of the things that me and Matt Ryan talked about when Kyle Shanahan went to Atlanta.
0: Yeah.
2: And how he was already in shape, but he had to get in better shape because of what the offensive system was asking the quarterback to do and how the quarterback was always on the move with play action and naked bootlegs and going around the corner and, you know, having to turn your shoulders and throw the football if it's not towards your dominant throwing arm. So Jalen Hurts definitely looks slim down, but the quarterback run game needs to be valuable because it wasn't a year ago. And I think that also hurt their run game. But everything starts up front.
0: Yeah.
2: If the run game is not better than it was a season ago, don't expect everything else to be within this offense.
0: It's all about physicality of the Philadelphia Eagles, because when they weren't the more physical football team, especially on the line of scrimmage, that's when things got hairy, that's when things got out of control. We can say Jalen Hurts has to do more in the run game. The offensive line has to be everything you just said, HD. And with a new offensive coordinator, and you don't have your offensive line coach, who's one of the best offensive line coaches in the last 20 years, and that offensive line was not healthy. If they can get reasonably healthy, whether it's Lane Johnson, Joe Mailata, if they have a reasonable, healthy offensive line, we're going to see that return. We're not going to see 2,000 yards rushing with Saquon Barkley, but we're not going to just see below 1,200 that we saw last year. And a lot of those numbers he was able to get haphazardly, where he wasn't that dominant force behind that offensive line. So Jalen Hurts can use the word calibrate any way he wants. I'm not going to tell you that he's completely wrong. He's 100% right, but part of that calibration is, what are you going to do to impose your will on people? Because any great team, you know what they look like. You

0: the identity is. They lost their identity last year. Their identity was distraction. Whether you want to blame Jalen Hurts, A.J. Brown, Nick Sirianni for not doing anything, that was their identity last year, being a distraction to each other. And it completely unraveled this football team where they had nothing left when they lost to the San Francisco 49ers. That's where the calibration has to happen in Philadelphia, HD. Not just the offensive line, but a lot of attitudes need to be adjusted in that locker room.
1: But also, you got to know who you are offensively. And there were multiple times last season, whether it was on Freddie and Harry, whether I did SportsCenter, or when I was on Get Up, we were trying to figure out what in the hell was the identity of the Philadelphia Eagles offensively.
0: Mm-hmm.
1: And no one could ever come up with an answer. Because we didn't know. They didn't know. They weren't good like they were in 2024. So
0: yeah.
1: Getting back to the basics of football, the physicality, winning at the line of scrimmage, and then Saquon is going to be able to get off. Jalen Hurts is going to be able to be a part of that run game. But they're going to live in 12 personnel. One back, two tight ends, two wide receivers. Eli Stowers, Dallas Goedert at the tight end positions. I think those guys can also pose matchup nightmares for whatever opposing defense that they're going against. But if they don't win up front, this is not going to bow over well on the offensive side of the football. That's why that's the most important, in my opinion.
0: He's Harry Douglas. I'm Freddie Coleman. It's the Afternoon Cool, known as Freddie and Harry on ESPN Radio, the ESPN app, and SiriusXM Channel 80. And I mentioned, it's a tale of two Jalens. You have the one that has been there, Jalen Hurts, the quarterback of the Philadelphia Eagles. And now I have the new one that just got there, Jalen Brown of the Philadelphia 76ers, who's excited to be himself.
2: I'm excited to just be myself.
0: Told you.
2: I think that's one thing that I can promise the city and the organization and the coaching staff, that I'm gonna come in every single day and be myself, put my best foot forward, lead with my integrity, lead with my mentality, and lead with my capacity and my will to win. So we'll figure out the X's and O's and the ins and outs, but winning is the agenda. So that's the first thing that's on my mind. To be honest, it doesn't have to be anybody's team. It just needs to be based in respect and work. And that's kind of like my approach. I want to earn everybody respect and trust, which take time. You know what I mean? Obviously, it's a lot of guys with talent, it's egos, but to win, you got to be able to sacrifice. You got to be able to, you know, have trust and communication. So I want to come in transparent. I want to come in with my agenda on the table. Look, this is what I'm here to do. This is what I want to do. I want to win. And we kind of can figure out how to, you know, respectfully move around each other. But it takes a level of time to develop and earn respect from each other. But my approach has always been my work ethic.
1: Let me find out Jalen Brown is listening to Freddie and Harry. Because
0: mm-hmm.
1: a lot of the things that he mm-hmm. just said, we have touched on Freddie Coleman
0: mm-hmm.
1: over the last few weeks when LeBron James decided that he wanted to go to the Philadelphia 76ers. But to answer your question from earlier, which Jalen do I believe will have the better season?
0: Okay.
1: Between the two Jalens in Philadelphia, Jalen Hurts for the Philadelphia Eagles, Jalen Brown for the Philadelphia 76ers.
0: Right.
1: I'm going with the guy that played like an MVP last season. I'm going with Jalen Brown.
0: Okay.
1: I'm rocking with the 76ers and Jalen Brown. That's who I'm going with.
0: Okay. God bless you for siding with your fellow ATLian, since he's from Atlanta, Georgia, just like you are. That ATLian blood is thicker than water. I clearly understand that. To me, it's going to be Jalen Hurts. As motivated as Jalen Brown's going to be to prove to people that Jason Tatum needs him more than he needs Jason Tatum, Jalen Hurts is going to show everybody. And as a Dallas Cowboys fan, I hope this is not going to be true, but you never know. He's going to show everybody, yeah, A.J. Brown was the problem. And we found the cure to move on from him. Now we don't have to worry about that kind of thing that was in this locker room by hook or by crook. Do not be surprised if Jalen Hurts plays at an MVP level. Or first team all pro level, even with a new offensive coordinator. I think he's going to wind up having a better year because the motivation is the same with both of these guys trying to prove they can play without their main star or the guy to help them. Jalen Hurts, I think, will do that a lot better in Philadelphia than Jalen Brown is going to do that outside of Boston.
1: Of the two, let me ask you this. Who do you think has a better chance to win a championship?
0: I'm going to still say Jalen Hurts.
1: Okay.
0: I'll still say Jalen Hurts. The East is going to be loaded. It's not going to be easy.
1: I'm going with Jalen Brown.
0: Yeah, I know you're going to go Jalen Brown, but I'm going to rock with Jalen Hurts on this one.
1: Them Knicks nervous over there. I hear you, Freddie.
0: Knicks ain't nervous.
1: Knicks nervous,
0: If anybody should be nervous, your Hawks going down further to pecking order as far as that goes. We go from one set of birds to another set of birds. From Hawks, the Eagles, the Cardinals, and Arizona. Next on Freddie and Harry on ESPN Radio.
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16: Christine Lisi. The Red Sox looking for an eighth straight win and 31st in 36 games, hosting the White Sox in their series finale tonight. No score for Chicago and Boston, top of the second inning. Braves on a seven-game winning streak, and the Marlins are scoreless top two. Miami three games off of the final NL wild card spot. Newcomer Luisa Rise with a hit and an RBI. He and the Phillies leading the Nationals 6-2, top of the fifth. What a wild ending we had for the Blue Jays and Cubs in Chicago. Tied at two, bottom 11.
17: Lefty to lefty, Bush trying to come through. Pete's running. The pitch low, throw to third base. It's a wild throw. Pete's going to score. Cubs win the ball game. Cubs win. Pete Crow Armstrong stealing third. The ball bounced off the glove of Smith. It rolled out into left field. Pete Crow Armstrong scores the winning run.
16: Final call on the Cubs radio network of Chicago's 3-2 win. MLB leading 11th walk-off win of the season for Chicago. Mets dealt the Guardians an 11th loss in 14 games, 13-6. Angels over the Orioles 4-1. Cleveland's a half game back of Texas for the final AL wildcard spot. Baltimore is a game back. Ellie De La Cruz hit 1-4 homers for the Reds in their 6-5 victory over the A's. Cincy trying to stay in the hunt for an NL wildcard spot. ESPN's Adam Schefter predicted on the Pat McAfee show it wouldn't be long before Detroit's Jahmyr Gibbs got the extension he was looking for. He was right. Gibbs and the Lions agree on a 3-year, $67 million extension, $51 million guaranteed. He's now the highest paid running back in NFL history.
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0: You know it's good when it comes to the afternoon cool edition of Freddie and Harry. He is Harry Douglas. I'm Freddie Coleman on the ESPN app, SiriusXM Channel 80, and as well as tune in. 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
1: 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The Arizona Cardinals.
3: This is Josh Weinfuss covering the Cardinals. The biggest question for Arizona heading into the 2026 season is about their offense. New head coach Mike LaFleur will be calling the plays. Arizona will have Jacoby Brissett back at quarterback. Michael Wilson is coming off of his first 1,000-yard season, and tight end Trey McBride is coming off his first All-Pro year. One of the biggest questions, however, is how Marvin Harrison Jr. will respond after an injury-riddled 2025. And yet, through all of it, the wild card is first-round pick running back Jeremiah Love. How will he impact this offense starting in week one, and how will he be deployed and utilized is all yet to be seen.
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0: Once again, HD, the Arizona Cardinals, brand new coach. They draft Carson Beck in the third round out of Miami. He's going to get the start tonight in the Hall of Fame game when they take on the Carolina Panthers. Had a chance to look at the NFL Network right now, seeing Bryce Young and Jacoby Brissett talking shop in the middle of the field. Both of those guys not playing tonight. But it is the Arizona Cardinals two-a-days that we're kicking off these two-a-days today. What is any reason for optimism for the Cardinals when optimistically and analytically they're going to be fourth in the NFC West?
4: Honestly, I struggled with this one. But I finally did come up with one. It's their head coach, Mike LaFleur.
0: Okay.
4: New head coach, new voices, new system, trying to bring change. And the reason why I'm saying him, he is the little brother of Matt LaFleur, who's the head coach of the Green Bay Packers. So the LaFleur brothers, they've been around Kyle Shanahan, Mike Shanahan, Sean McVay, all these guys. So they've been able to learn a lot of football along the way. I'm hoping his first opportunity as a head coach, because when he had his opportunity as an offensive coordinator for the New York Jets, that did not go over well.
0: No.
4: But I'm hoping as a head coach, he can really submit what he wants to become from a team perspective, offensively and defensively. But most importantly, get these guys to play up to the standards that he's going to demand as a head coach. So Mike LaFleur is the reason for optimism.
0: My reason for optimism for the Cardinals? Three words. Marvin Harrison Jr. I could see him being unlocked because we know what kind of ability and what kind of talent that he has. But we have not been able to see it yet from a guy who's as talented at the wide receiver position as anybody in the NFL. But two seasons, 103 catches, 1,493 yards, 12 touchdowns, 14 and a half yards per catch. That's good if you're Ladd McConkey, but you have that kind of ability in Marvin Harrison Jr. Those numbers need to be better. And I know the quarterback position has been a complete flux with the Arizona Cardinals. But with that kind of ability, Mike LaFleur is going to find a way to unlock him, whether Jacoby Brissett playing quarterback early or at a certain point Carson Beck getting in there late. Either way, do not be surprised if we start to see the Marvin Harrison Jr. we thought we would see when he was a top four pick coming out of The Ohio State University in 2024. So that's optimistically involving the Arizona Cardinals. This is going to be tough, UHD. You may have not just one, but multiple reasons for concern for Arizona Cardinals 2026.
4: Well, the number one is going to be their offensive line. In 2025, the Arizona Cardinals allowed the fifth most sacks with 59 in the NFL. You have to protect your franchise quarterback, and if you don't think Jacoby Brissett is your franchise quarterback, you have to protect the quarterback, period.
0: Mm-hmm.
4: But also, not only that, they just drafted a running back in Jeremiah Love, third overall. You have to block in the run game. So he has those lanes and avenues to be able to get loose and have the explosive plays. So that's offensive line in Arizona. Can they be better than they were a season ago?
0: I was running out of concerns, honestly. To just come up with one. So I'll put it this way. Here's the biggest concern for the Arizona Cardinals. What are you going to look like with the new head coach? Do you have some players that can play? Well, yeah, we mentioned Marvin Harrison Jr. They drafted Jeremiah Love, another top four pick. You're right about Trey McBride. He's one of the best tight ends in the NFL that nobody talks about because you don't win, nobody cares. They have Josh Sweat on the defensive side. We know he's still got some juice left in that tank. Buda Baker is a terrific, strong safety with the Arizona Cardinals. But what is this going to look like with a brand-new head coach, a brand-new start once again for the Arizona Cardinals? Their stadium looks pretty. They're going to look pretty in their uniforms, but it may be ugly a lot. That's the concern I have with the Arizona Cardinals. What in the hell is this going to look like with a lot of new faces in new places?
5: Freddie, I'm glad you said Purdy, because my biggest concern with the Cardinals has absolutely nothing to do with the Cardinals because I have low expectations for them. Right. My biggest concern, reason for concern, is the NFC West. Mm-hmm. That's six losses off the rip.
0: True.
5: For the Arizona Cardinals, right off the top, six True. Losses right there for Arizona Cardinals. That would be my True. Biggest concern.
0: I can't dispute that. That's why I was running out of concern.
4: Not only is it a concern, it's yeah. a major obstacle.
0: Yeah. I mean, they open up against the Chargers on the road, home versus Seattle, at San Francisco, at the New York Giants, home versus Detroit, at the Los Angeles Rams, home versus Denver, at the Cowboys, at Seattle, home versus the Los Angeles Rams, at Kansas City.
4: With the number one pick in the 2027 NFL Draft.
0: The Arizona Cardinals select Arch Manning, quarterback out of Texas. Or Dante Moore, quarterback out of Oregon. Yeah, that's, oof. At least on paper, that's a brutal September, October,
4: and
0: November.
4: It's a brutal schedule, period.
0: Yeah, I didn't even get to the final games. I figured the first 10 were enough with the Arizona Cardinals.
4: Jeez.
0: ESPN Radio NFL
5: Yuck
0: 2
5: and
0: Poo. Yeah, yeah, Yuck and Poozilla involved
4: that
0: the Arizona
4: is
0: Cardinals.
4: Not good stuff.
0: Yeah, that's
4: not good stuff.
0: They're gonna be stuffed like a taxidermist doing
4: like
0: animals.
4: A turkey before it's all said and done.
0: I can't believe you said that with the first pick in the 2027 NFL draft.
4: You went to read off those teams? Oh, yeah. They're going to have a number one overall pick.
0: But will they take a quarterback? We'll see. He's Harry Douglas of Freddie Coleman doing a little Arizona Cardinals part of ESPN Radio 2-a-days on the Afternoon Cool presented by Progressive Insurance. So we know whoever's going to play quarterback, more than likely, it's going to be Jacoby Brissett. Maybe Carson Beck can increase that timeline, accelerate that timeline, depending on what he does in the preseason and also in practices in front of the coaches. But who's the most important non-quarterback on this team?
4: Oh, it's Trey McBride, tight end, 6'4", 250 pounds from Colorado State, 126 receptions last year, over 1,200 yards and 11 touchdowns. The athleticism is off the charts. But Freddie, I agree with you. When you don't win, you're not going to have people who aren't entrenched in football talking about you if you're Trey McBride.
0: Yeah.
4: We talk about him because we're in the game every single day. We're watching film. We know the type of player that he is, and he mm-hmm. does a good job in the run game as well, too. So Trey McBride, I think, is the most important non-quarterback for Arizona.
0: Yeah, I can't go against that, but I'll give you another one. And he just got there, and his name is Jeremiah Love, the running back. Many people wonder why you're taking a running back that high if you're the Arizona Cardinals. Plenty of people beg them not to take him the third pick in the draft.
4: Either trade back and get more draft collateral.
0: Uh-huh. Yeah.
4: They.
0: Mm-hmm.
4: A lot of people thought they should have went offensive lineman, but I do like their draft.
0: So do I.
4: I'm trying to go to it really quick.
0: I got it in front of you right here.
4: So, Jeremiah Love, they also Chase Basantos.

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1: Out there on a preseason football field, you're going to end his career before it gets started. He's that important. But do a better job finding an offensive line that can create running lanes for the Jeremiah Love Brother Love Traveling Salvation Show in Arizona.
2: All right. Shannon Payne and also Freddie, I have two questions.
1: Okay.
2: One for each of you.
1: All right.
2: Shannon, the Arizona Cardinals play the New York Football Giants in New York on October 4th.
1: Okay.
2: If the Giants lose to the Arizona Cardinals,
1: oof,
2: how would that make you feel as a fan?
1: Oof.
3: Why y'all looking at everybody looking at me?
1: You're the Giants.
3: Everybody looking at me.
1: You're the Giants fan.
3: Around. What you turn around for, Josiah? You got work to do.
1: Stop
3: turn around looking at me.
1: Stop stalling.
3: Me.
1: Answer the question. Huh? Stop stalling.
3: Huh? Huh?
1: Don't answer a question with a question.
3: I can't. Look, I don't deal in hypotheticals. You know why?
1: Wow.
2: If you don't stop with this, you know Freddie Coleman line.
1: Who replaced Freddie Coleman with you?
2: Because he's coming next.
3: I deal with the known and leave the unknown alone.
2: Wow. Okay, Freddie Coleman.
1: Yes,
3: no,
1: sir.
3: But seriously, that would be extremely disappointing because the expectations for the Giants are much higher this year. So it would be extremely disappointing if they lost to the Cardinals.
1: And you have a better team on paper.
3: That part.
2: So on December 20th.
1: All right.
2: The New York Jets, they travel to Glendale, Arizona.
1: Yes, they will.
2: To face the Arizona Cardinals.
1: Right.
2: Freddie, if the Jets lose to the Arizona Cardinals,
1: right,
2: how would that make you feel as a fan?
1: With the first pick in the 2027 NFL draft, the New York Jets will select. That's how, right there. That's how that'll make me feel.
2: Oh, my goodness.
1: And put it this way. Depending on how this season turns out, you lose to the Arizona Cardinals with a rookie head coach, a team that on paper is not supposed to be any good. If Aaron Glenn is still the coach by then, he won't be the coach after that game. Mm-mm. There's certain losses owners can deal with, and there's certain losses that they can't deal with. If you're in a rebuilding program like the Jets, and the Arizona Cardinals rebuilding program is steps behind yours, and you can't beat them even in their home building, like I mentioned, the New York Jets have an interim head coach the final 4 weeks of the regular season. And then the first pick of the 2027 NFL draft, the New York Jets will select because they will definitely be on the clock.
2: I'm glad my Falcons beat the Cardinals last season.
1: Wow. Speaking of quarterback issues, your team. Is there really a word that describes the Cardinals right now?
2: Hope.
1: Oh, really?
2: I mean, they're hoping to have hope. You only told me one word, so I thought hope, and then I really want to. Hoping to have hope.
1: That's good.
2: Or wishing to have hope.
1: Here we go.
4: Hoping to have hope might be the saddest thing of all time.
1: True. Let the truth be told, J-Book. For me, prayer. There's going to be a lot of.
2: But that fits them.
1: It does. I mean, we've seen prayer. I mean, if they could call themselves the Arizona Doves right
2: now. I'll go to another one, Freddie. I'm going to use the word growth.
1: As in hoping to see it?
2: Yes.
1: Praying to see it?
2: Yes. Hoping to see it? Needing to see it?
1: Wanting to see it?
2: All of the above.
1: Wishing to see it?
2: Upon a star at that.
1: Along with Harry Douglas, hit him on the socials at HDouglas83. I'm Freddie Coleman. You can do the same at Coleman ESPN. Thanks for joining us.
3: Freddie, you're not going to get out of this. You're not getting out of this.
1: What do you mean?
3: The season will be a success for the Arizona Cardinals if
1: everybody falls the bleep down. Period. Satisfied?
2: No, Freddie, that cannot be your answer.
1: That is the answer.
2: What do you mean if everyone falls down?
1: I mean, in their division.
2: Oh, okay, I got you.
1: Period.
2: I see what you...
1: That's what I mean by the season being a success if everybody literally falls down the NFC West.
2: So I think it will be a success for Arizona if the young players do show that growth and not show that they belong, but show that they can play at this level consistently.
1: Okay. Hope is a powerful thing. You guys have put a lot of hope out there involving the Arizona Cardinals.
2: If people only knew the brain power trying to figure out what we were going to say for the Arizona Cardinals.
1: Exactly. Smoke was coming out of our ears.
2: I don't think I had to think this hard in a very long time.
3: All right, one more question. I know we got to go to break. One more question, though.
1: There's one more?
3: I'm not going to say the worst, but right now, going into the season, which

0: team should have the least optimism in going into the season right now?
1: The least optimism?
0: Like, is it Cardinals? Is it Jets?
1: No, it's the Browns. Your quarterback's going to be potentially Deshaun Watson.
2: But honestly, I think the Browns have more optimism, in my opinion, than the Arizona Cardinals.
1: If Deshaun Watson starting opening day, that optimism is going right out the window. If it's Shadur starting, you're right. If it's Deshaun Watson, optimism left town. Took Slim and Hope with him.
2: Oh, you know what? We forgot about the Miami Dolphins.
1: But they're down in Miami, though.
2: But they still stink, though.
1: I know. But if you're going to stink, stink in Miami.
2: If your optimism has to go to off the field, then you're not a good football team.
1: Put it this way. If you have hope, at least have hope in Miami, not in Cleveland.
2: Oh, you go keep hope alive.
1: Absolutely.
3: I can't blame. Yeah,
1: exactly. We stink, but we're in Miami.
2: All you need is your leopard Speedos, ladies and gentlemen.
1: And hopefully more clothing than that.
2: Well, gentlemen.
1: Yes.
3: And specifically leopard or animal print in general?
2: Either or.
1: That'll be fine. Let's just stop this conversation.
2: Non-skunk, though.
1: Oh, Lord have mercy. Well, there's one college football program that is not going to get skunked when it comes to season ticket sales because of maybe the best promotion we've seen in a long time. Keep it here on ESPN Radio and the ESPN app.
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1: Oh, the Petty Chronicles apparently not ending, even though A.J. Brown's no longer a member of the Philadelphia Eagles. Now, the Eagles quarterback liking life without A.J. Brown, according to Jeff McLean of Philadelphia Inquirer, before fielding a question at his news conference, Hurts opened up with a statement about organized workouts with this statement, 100% alignment, zero entitlement, end quote. A.J. Brown has not been gone that long, and already they already started with that kind of narrative, that kind of nonsense, depending on who you talk to. Hey, Philadelphia, let it go. Hey, A.J. Brown, let it go. You couldn't stand being with each other at a certain point. Now that you've gone elsewhere, you're still talking about each other. The divorce is final. The lawyers have already signed the paperwork. Eagles, you get the dogs. A.J. Brown, you get the cats. Let's move on, because these petty chronicles don't benefit anybody on either side. In 60 seconds, LeBron James's last dance.
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1: Before the reports were refuted by Maverick Carter, part of LeBron James' circle, reports were out there that LeBron James is going to team up with a network and put out a Last Dance-style documentary about his final 10 years in the NBA, including maybe the next 2 years, one way or the other, with the Philadelphia 76ers. We clearly understand this is why people bring it up involving LeBron James and Michael Jordan and that conversation, because LeBron James does not mind trying to follow that playbook that worked so well for Michael Jordan, either in the NBA or definitely post-NBA. Michael Jordan's name is as valuable now as when he played with the Chicago Bulls, when he's part of the Dream Team back in 1992. No one is ever going to forget Michael Jordan. By the same token, nobody's ever going to forget LeBron James. And believe me, LeBron James clearly understands that that playbook is one that he wants to follow that got started by Michael Jordan. For the ESPN Radio Sports Beat, I'm Freddie Coleman of ESPN Radio's Freddie and Harry.
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1: He's Harry Douglas. I'm Freddie Coleman. It's the Afternoon Cool, known as Freddie and Harry, presented by Progressive Insurance on SiriusXM Channel 80, as well as TuneIn. 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
13: They may not be the top stories of the day.
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1: This may be the best promotion in the history of college football involving the Akron Zips. If you are a season football ticket holder to the Akron Zips, you may get a chance to design the opening drive of their season opening game. They announced this promotion on Tuesday. The winner can script the opening drive of Akron's home opener when they take on Robert Morris on September 12th. Dr. Andrew T. Goodrich, the Akron Director of Athletics, was on Sportsmanlike early today, and everybody wanted to know, how did all this come about? And boy, did he have a great answer.
15: The truth is, we dreamt up this on the way home from Tampa. Our men's basketball team had just competed in the NCAA tournament. It was so much fun. Our fans were incredibly involved down there in Tampa, and we literally thought, how do we take that same experience and bring it to football? And through a lot of back and forth, we came to the realization that Coach Moorhead is both our head coach and offensive coordinator. And we said, how fun would it be for Coach Moorhead to have an assistant? What if we had somebody call the game with him? And then we thought, that's a little too much. All right, we can't do the whole game. And then my deputy AD said, what about just the first play? And we settled on, boy, is this crazy? Could we have them do the opening drive?
2: All right. So I was under the impression that it will be a fan suggesting plays.
1: Right.
2: So this will be a fan actually on the field with the headset as well, too?
1: Oh, yeah. He'll be involved in the meetings. He'll get a chance to go to practice 2 days before the game. Have a chance to see the game plan, the whole shebang-a-bang.
2: Oh, that's a bit extensive. Yeah. But they sold out their season tickets.
1: Yes, they did. All current season ticket holders were automatically entered into a random drawing for the promotion, according to Akron. And all season ticket holders sold them out.
2: So you mean to tell me it's chess, not checkers?
1: Absolutely. It's not backgammon. It ain't tiddlywinks.
0: Like, but just think about the level of access that you would have to be able to do this. Not even absolutely. Like even take the play calling side out of it. You know how many season ticket holders and alums would pay to have the opportunity to sit in these team meetings and be on the sideline during a game?
1: They're about to realize that football language is unlike any language they've ever experienced in their life.
2: They're gonna be in there scratching those heads.
1: Absolutely. Their heads will explode. Yeah.
2: What?
1: Z-zap motion, turtle back.
2: So
1: here's strong safety.
2: Here's what I'm hoping happens. Like it's either a wristband number that they call.
1: Yeah.
2: And the quarterback says a play because that verbiage, man.
1: People don't realize. I tried to explain a football play to my mom one time, and she looked at me as if I told her the English language is no longer possible.
2: Rightfully so.
1: Football language is just different. And they're about to find out September 12th when Akron takes on Robert Morris and a season ticket holder, lucky one, will get a chance to script the first drive of the game. Amber and Ian comes your way next for Harry Douglas and Freddie Coleman. This has been Freddie and Harry on the mighty ESPN Radio and the ESPN app. Keep cool.
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25: I'm Christine Lisi. Both the Red Sox and Braves tonight trying to extend their respective winning streaks to 8. Chase Meidroth, a two-run homer off Ranger Suarez. White Sox up 2-0 on Boston, top of the third. From Atlanta, Braves leading the Marlins 2-0 bottom 3 on a two-run blast by Ronald Acuna Jr. Trey Turner, Bryce Harper, a combined 4 hits and 3 runs scored. Phillies with a 6-3 lead on the Nationals, top of the 6. Cubs got their MLB leading 11th walk-off win of the season when Pete Crow Armstrong scored on a throwing error in the bottom of the 11th. Chicago edged Toronto 3-2. Reds hit 4 home runs, including a leadoff blast by Ellie De La Cruz. Cincinnati, trying to stay in the NL wildcard race, defeated the A's 6-5. Mets 13, Guardians 6, Angels 4, Orioles 1. Cleveland's a half game back of Texas for the final AL wildcard spot. Baltimore is a game back. The run by Atlanta's Bijan Robinson as the highest paid running back in NFL history lasted 2 days. That title now belongs to Detroit's Jahmyr Gibbs. He agreed today to a 3-year, $67 million extension, $51 million guaranteed. Deal comes on the same day the Colts and Jonathan Taylor agreed on a 2-year, $44 million extension, $39 million guaranteed. NBA at his introductory press conference, new 76ers forward Jaylen Brown was asked about his relationship with now former Celtics teammate Jason Tatum. Brown revealed that there hasn't been much, if any, communication between the two lately. He also expressed disappointment in how the Celtics handled his exit.
26: Hey, this is Rich Eisen. Coming up on Friday, we're in Canton, Ohio for the Pro Football Hall of Fame weekend with Pro Football Hall of Famers Rod Woodson, Marshall Faulk, 26-inch Shrinee Luke Kuechly, and the Master of Ceremonies Chris Berman at the Rich Eisen Show Friday from Canton on Disney Plus, the ESPN app, and ESPN Radio.